0: a chapter in that book, but then also be surrounded by so many other great converts and great testimonies and stories to encourage people to come home.
1: It's a great collection. So yeah, people can check that out on the catalog or at chnetwork.org/jh3. So Sam, let's go back to the beginning. Tell us where your story begins, your childhood and your family's spiritual background.
0: Sure, absolutely. And again, thanks for having me on.
1: Absolutely.
0: My story is starts out like many people in the South. I grew up in South Georgia in an evangelical home. And with that came what I called Southern fried theology, a hint of Baptist theology, some basic evangelical ideas, basic cues of doctrinal points that you would hear in any Baptist church. But on top of that, you've got a little bit of politics in there. You've got some potluck dinners. You've got some Republican speakers, things like this. But overall, just a general sense of Baptist evangelical theology, kind of the basics, you know, kind of a once saved, always saved salvation, or a baptism is symbolic, or communion is symbolic, and hit the doors of the church every time it's open, kind of that environment. So I grew up in a very devout family. Both of my parents are wonderful, loving, devout Christians and have been married a long time. My brother is a Protestant pastor now. And we always loved Jesus. There was never a time when our family did not properly revolve around Christ as the center of our home. We were also raised in an environment where we had a lot of charismatic, contemporary elements. My family, my parents grew up as part of kind of the Jesus movement, the charismatic renewal that not only affected Protestant but Catholic circles. And so that was part of our world too. So we would have names on the shelf as diverse as Billy Graham, next to even some Word of Faith teachers. And then on the other side of that, we would have folks like Charles Stanley or even John G. Lake or Smith Wigglesworth. We would have this wide gamut of theological preachers, but kind of all laid inside a Protestant model and particularly an evangelical charismatic model. So that's how I grew up. I was the good kid. I was the Christian kid in high school, accepted a chance to really follow God, a kind of a call, a vocational call when I was around 13 or 14. Really felt like God wanted to use me at that time, answered an altar call at a conference at that time, and then felt like that's what God wanted me to do. Exactly how? Didn't know what that would look like, but assumed that that would involve seminary. It would involve being a pastor, being a preacher of some sort. And so that's kind of what I set my sights on, even at an early age. Went to college and began to study history with the understanding that eventually I would go to seminary. So wanted to get that historical background in there. And that's when God first began to deal with me about the Catholic Church. When I was growing up, I had some high school friends. I had some friends in our community that were Catholic. They were wonderful examples of Christian faith. At the same time, I really was not very aware of what Catholics believed versus what anybody else would believe. Yeah. And that's one of the things I like to tell people when I tell my story is that oftentimes Protestants, regardless of their own theological background, their own doctrinal denominational background, often are not really aware of what Catholics believe. And don't really honestly think that much about what it means to be Catholic versus, for example, what it might mean to be Methodist or what it might mean to be Lutheran, something like that. And so I try to go out of my way to tell people, hey, give the people in your life that maybe weren't aware of the Catholic faith a little bit of a break, particularly if you're in the South, which is the Catholic churches and Catholic Christians are far and few between in the Deep South. And so give people the chance to be aware that there aren't always great examples of Catholic life around you to glean from.
1: Right.
0: And so, but I did have those people in my life. Mm-hmm. And so was thankful for them, but really didn't affect me overall.
1: Yeah.
0: When I got to college, I was studying the Bible in my dorm room when I was a freshman.
1: Where at?
0: Was it? At Samford University up in Birmingham. And so when I was there, I began to read Daniel chapter 3 about Nebuchadnezzar's dream and this big mountain, this kingdom filling the earth, coming out of Rome, striking from the Roman kingdom and moving forward and growing. And I thought that was odd. And I felt in that moment the Holy Spirit tell me, go on over to the Last Supper narratives. Go over and read some of that. And I was like, okay, I'll do that. And in that moment, even though I didn't understand the real presence of Christ in the Eucharist, the sense of literalness, the sacramental elements of the Eucharist at that time, I begin to think something's going on here. Something unique is happening here. So I went and told some of my Protestant friends about that. Told them, I said, hey, I love the resurrection, crucifixion. I understand that that's part of the inception of the kingdom of God. But I'm getting this feeling that maybe there's something else going on in the Eucharist. And they all looked at me like I was kind of nuts for saying that, because that really wasn't part of that. Right. That denominational background. And so they said, the crucifixion, resurrection, it's all great. And I said, yeah, but something's going on in the Eucharist too. Something's unique there. And they were like, we don't know what you're talking about. And so rather than really pushing into that space, which I try to encourage people to do now, I just said, well, maybe I missed it. Maybe I didn't know what I was talking about, you know? And so I went on from there, and rather than spending time in that space reflecting on what I felt like God was leading me to do, following those clues, those inklings that God was sending my way, I just stopped looking, continued on my Protestant journey, went into seminary, and began to go into church life. Started in youth pastoring, worship leading, made my way into an associate minister's role in a non-denominational church of about 500-ish people. That's when things really begin to change for me. At that point, because of seminary, I'd started reading the early church fathers, you know, and this is where my story connects with so many other people's story. I tell people the church fathers should have a warning label on their on their books. And when you get in there, you're reading past the small bite-sized quotations that you're given in maybe a seminary book or in a doctrinal class, and you truly start reading the church fathers, those guys are Catholic.
1: It gives a very different picture, historical picture, than maybe was just kind of like the background assumption.
0: Mm-hmm. Yeah. Yes, absolutely. And that's part of what I was confronted with at that point. Like many evangelicals, I just assumed that the Catholic Church had come in later, politicized, institutionalized, crystallized in traditional form what the Catholic Church is now, and that my job as an evangelical is to get back to that proto-Protestant movement of biblical churches, only to find that the early church fathers mm-hmm. had all those elements of that proto-Protestant lifestyle that I assumed was there, but on top of that, they had they believed in the authority of the bishops and the papacy. They believed in the real presence of Christ in the Eucharist. They believed in authority. They believed in papal succession. All these things that before then really weren't part of my world. And as the story goes, I literally, in the middle of my office as a pastor, then put my head in my hands and said, oh no, I've done it wrong. While the other ministers, other church staff, other people were walking around busily going about their day, I had essentially an existential and a spiritual moment of crisis in my office and said, I've done it wrong. My second thought was, I'm trapped.
1: Yeah.
0: I'm a Protestant pastor. I have a Protestant paycheck with a Protestant family and a Protestant job, and my education is Protestant. I am trapped. There's no way around this. And so from that point forward, I almost gave up before I started really looking, almost in a kind of a sense of despair in a way, not excited for what I had found, but really almost a state of depression and oh no, how am I going to find my way out of the truth from where I am now to the real truth, the reality of what the Catholic Church is.
1: That's such an important point, and we'll touch on it again later, but you know, at the Coming Home Network, kind of the core of our mission, we help all sorts of people on their journey to the Catholic Church, but the core of the mission always has been to particularly to help pastors, because what many people don't quite recognize is that for a pastor to come to that kind of realization, it's one thing for a layperson, right, who works a secular job. You know, they might they might come to this conviction, they might read some books and begin to think, maybe I need to rethink my theology, maybe there's a different church, a different tradition that is true. It could cause some family issues, like there's the different situations, but it's a very different situation for a pastor to recognize that, right? Mm-hmm. That presents them with a sort of white martyrdom, you know, that they're necessarily going to have to face up to, because it's kind of woven into their whole life.
0: Absolutely. Yeah. And that's exactly what happened with me. As I've said before, I wish I had known about the Coming Home Network. I did not. If I had, my journey into the Catholic faith would have come sooner. It wouldn't have taken 30 years, and it wouldn't have had this meandering sense of aimlessness that finally began to form a little bit later as to how that looked. The deconstruction process took a lot longer than it needed to before reconstruction could take place.
1: And, where were you at this point?
0: Where was I at locally? I was in Thomasville, Georgia. So I was in South Georgia that time. Okay. So from there, the story picks up.
1: Yeah.
0: I said, okay, well, I'm just going to keep doing what I know to do. Now, what I didn't stop doing was reading Catholic books, reading Catholic theologians, and reading Catholic history. And so that continued. And then it became an idea of taking Catholic doctrine or Catholic liturgy elements that I could bring to a Protestant faith and a Protestant congregation and teach them that without becoming fully Catholic.
1: What were some of the sources and books and things that were most impactful to you?
0: Well, one of the things that I was reading about outside of the early church fathers was specifically I was looking for charismatic experiences, experiential Christianity in the early church. Mm-hmm. And so I began to find that in writings like St. Hilary, for example. But I also came across sources like Montague and MacDonald's book on confirmation and the baptism in the Holy Spirit, for example, that these worlds were not separate. They were connected and were part of the Catholic tradition of confirmation, not a separate event that Protestants had kind of siphoned off from each other. So some good examples of that, Karl Rahner came into play, obviously Conger, people that spoke about the Holy Spirit, talked about Trinitarian dynamics. But I was in an unusual place. I was reading the Cappadocian Fathers about Trinitarian doctrine to derive a sense of Holy Spirit theology, for example, but was just not fully embracing what the Cappadocian Fathers believed, which was Catholic beliefs. And so a very unusual thing and kind of a smorgasbord idea that choosing what you want, Protestant idea that you hear a lot of people talk about.
1: Gotcha.
0: Yeah.
1: And how had you, because you didn't begin in a Pentecostal charismatic theology as much, or did you?
0: It was a little bit of both. Okay. So I like to call it Babdecostal.
1: Okay.
0: It was kind of a mix.
1: Gotcha.
0: Which again, you had people in that kind of camp who didn't believe in the gifts of the Spirit, for example, but then you had other people who did. And so you had competing theological ideas that were butting heads, and that caused problems for me as well. I was just like, I'm not sure why there's so many different variations when it would seem like we could come to and derive a unified theology, a very Protestant problem that leads a lot of people to the Catholic faith.
1: Yeah.
0: Yeah. So from there, moved on, did my best to be comfortable with my present state of existence, which was cerebrally, intellectually Catholic, but in my heart was still very much Protestant. Went on from there and became a Methodist minister, worked as an associate minister of discipleship and families at a large Methodist church in that same town, about 1,300 members. I thought that was going to be my stop. So as I began to look at all these different theological, different tributaries that were out there, Methodism looked pretty Catholic. And I knew that Wesley had enjoyed Eastern Orthodoxy, so I thought maybe that would be the stop, you know, that I would find enough history, I would find enough liturgy, I would find enough high church values and sobriety, sincerity inside the Eucharist, for example. It may not be the full presence idea, but Methodists took the Eucharist seriously. They took communion seriously. And I thought, okay, maybe this is my stop. So I was there about 6 years. Only to find that even though, and I joke with the priest that I have now, that even now I would say some of the same liturgical lines that they say as part of the Mass in that High Methodist service where it came from Anglicanism to Catholicism, right? That stream. And so even I joke with them about that now, but it just did not scratch the itch. And so that's when my life truly took a significant turn. I went through some personal turmoil, went through a divorce, was pretty much left to take care of my children on my own. At that point, I had to make some strategic decisions about life. My main decision was, how am I going to take care of these kids? And so one of the things that I did is I left ministry. Mm-hmm. Left ministry, went into banking. I'd been in finance before, and had been, took classes in that in undergrad and had worked for a finance company prior to going into full-time ministry initially. So I jumped back into that. I was like, okay, I got to make some money. Got to get these kids through college, things like that. So that's what I did. worked in secular employment, always just from a sense of, I knew that was outside of what I felt God had called me to do, but times cause you to do what you need to do to take care of your family. And so that's what I did. So I started, started in finance and worked in that environment for about 10 years.
1: Mm-hmm. Did you continue attending the Methodist church?
0: No, I moved to where I am now in Tallahassee and actually went down there initially to potentially investigate starting a church, planting a church. And so all of those things fell apart about the same time. And so when that happened, I just put ministry on the shelf, mm-hmm. and said, God, this isn't going to work out. I know you love me. Still went to church, even consulted for churches, for nonprofits behind the scenes, even would guest preach at local churches that were kind of cool tradition, kind of cool contemporary churches, and non-denominational environments, but God just hit on the back row of the church.
1: Okay. Well, let's take a little break there, Sam, and we'll come back. You know, there's a part of the journey of, as Chesterton says, of being a little fair to the Catholic Church, mm-hmm. right? Beginning to kind of give it the benefit of the doubt and be open to it. But it's a whole different, step to actually become convicted that, oh, I need to make a change. And so we'll pick back where we left off here and hear the rest of it.
0: Right.
1: So stay tuned. We'll be back in just a couple minutes to hear the rest of Sam's story. In the meantime, go to chnetwork.org/JH3 and you can learn more about the collection of Pentecostal and charismatic conversion stories that we have in the book that I shared earlier. 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Stay tuned. 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
1: The torchbearer of Christ, God's faithful hound and founder of the Order of Preachers, came from noble beginnings to lead a humble life of teaching and service. 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

0: Welcome back to the Journey Home program. We're entering the second half of our hour tonight, speaking with Sam Nunnally. He's a former Protestant minister, and his website is itsokaytobecatholic.org. And as we shared earlier, also his story shows up in Journeys Home 3, this collection of Pentecostal and charismatic conversion stories that you can find out more about in the EWTN Religious Catalog, as well as chnetwork.org/JH3. Sam, thanks for sharing your story with us. We've covered a lot so far. Again, lots of different experiences in Protestant ministry. Mm-hmm. I think when we left off, though, perhaps providentially, you know, at least things have begun to crumble a little bit. Mm-hmm. And I know that kind of sets up the next steps of your story. So, yeah, what happened next?
1: Yeah, as your life falls apart, you reconstruct your life. You build your life back together. So, Yes, I was in banking at that time, doing mm-hmm. finances for construction and residential housing, and doing fine, enjoying that, kind of putting the vocational call to ministry on the shelf. Along the way, attending non-denominational churches, kind of in the back of the pew, not really wanting to get too involved, fulfilling the kind of the need to go to church, but not really engaging anymore, honestly, because there was a level of pain with that deconstruction and not being able to fulfill those calls. So in the process, the story picks up with meeting my wife now, Amber. Amber is a Catholic and a former Mormon. Wow. Converted much earlier than me. Mm-hmm. Met her, and finding her was like lightning in a bottle. We really connected with each other. But as far as our religious differences, I was still Protestant. She was Catholic. And the beauty of what Amber did in that moment is she allowed me to continue to remain Protestant. She did not know that I'd really been wrestling with the Catholic faith. That's not something I shared with her. Probably should have, you know, but I didn't. And I kept that to myself, but I did start attending Mass with her. She would go to church with me at the Protestant church for a while. I would go to Mass with her on certain days. And that's when, again, we start to move from that cerebral, intellectual understanding that, hey, I really like Catholic theology, I agree with Catholic theology, to my heart being arrested by the presence of Christ in the Eucharist, in Mass, in adoration. And so that's what happened. As I began to go to Mass, again, a common story, I felt like I was stepping back in time to the ancient sources of all the early church fathers that I had read, even the Hebraic cultural ideas that had informed my reading of the Gospels. I was like, the Catholic Church has never let these things go. It's the continuation of all that came before. And I remember being in Mass on the kneelers before I could take communion, before I was anywhere close to being Catholic, and watching the priest hold up the host and say, "Behold the Lamb of God that takes away the sins of the world," you know, and the hair on the back of my neck standing up and saying, for as much as a charismatic and experiential Christian, I find in this moment, there's just as much spiritual depth. There's just as much experience. It was like the atmosphere had lightning in it, you know, crackling with lightning. Yeah. Just so that example, you know, when you would raise hands and maybe sing a praise song in some type of non-denominational service, that there was just as much reverence and beauty and history and just a sense of Pentecostalism, charismaticism mm-hmm. inside the Catholic Church. It just looked a little different. Yeah. And at that moment, I was hooked. I was absolutely hooked in that moment. So from there, I simply continued to attend Mass. At that point, because I wasn't tied to a church anymore, I really started reading a lot. I read everything from different apologists, also a lot of testimonies of other former pastors who had converted, who had had really the fortitude to convert even in the midst of being employed by a church. I wasn't in that space anymore, so my livelihood was not tied to a Protestant church anymore. So I had a little bit of an easier time. And for everybody that might be watching or is considering it, a lot of people have done it midstream as part of their vocational life. I didn't do that. I was a little too afraid. So for those who have done it, kudos for doing it. Kudos for following God's call. And I wish that I had done it. I wish that I had done it earlier.
0: Well, we know, of course, there's mysteries of grace there.
1: Absolutely.
0: The timing, there's always looking back. There's always perhaps reasons we certainly can't see at the time, but in God's wisdom, there's always just a lot of providence to the timing.
1: Absolutely. You
0: know, that's why we're always patient with other people, right? Absolutely. And this is like, I don't know the mystery of how God's working in that person's life. And so he can be patient, I can be patient.
1: Absolutely. Yes. And I tell people all the time, it's like, God evidently took 30 years to design that tapestry that I work from now when I talk to people. Some people it takes less time, sometimes it takes more. Yeah. But as long as we're following God's leading back to Mother Church, mm-hmm. We're good to go. Yeah. So from there, I went through an annulment, which was very healing for me. It was very needed. And then Amber and I got married. We had a Catholic wedding on Friday. We had a Protestant wedding on Saturday. We got everybody, made sure we got everybody in the mix. And we celebrate our Catholic anniversary today. And so as a matter of time, God just kept working on me. I just kept going to Mass, was in adoration. And then over time, I got to the place where I was just like, I can't not be Catholic. I have to be Catholic. And so I came out of the bedroom one morning and told Amber, I was like, I'm going to be Catholic. And she's like, really? And I was like, yeah, absolutely. It's time to make that work. And for those who have spouses that are Catholic and maybe they're working through that in kind of a mixed marriage situation, you know, please do what my wife did, which was to love me where I was in that moment. Allow God to do the heavy lifting. Allow the Holy Spirit to entreat them and invite them. Just live out that liturgical lifestyle in front of them, and God will bring them home, because that's certainly what she did for me.
0: That's such a great point that, needs to always be highlighted that, you know, it's difficult when we're in the midst of a journey, we're feeling the pull of the Holy Spirit. Sometimes we can then start to run out ahead of the Holy Spirit, mm-hmm. right? When we're excited about a particular person or, and we certainly want to share our faith, but we always want to recognize that God loves that person more than we do and is pursuing them more finely and carefully and expertly than we are. And that mm-hmm. doesn't mean that we don't participate, but we can be gentle and patient and work through the relationship rather than trying to do it in opposition to it or kind of above and beyond it. We can work through that patiently and look for those opportunities, and amazing stories come out of those kinds
1: of situations. Absolutely. Yeah. And a lot of how we model that in front of our children and things like that. So a quick story outside of that is that I have a pretty good set of things I do in the morning for prayer time. One of those things is pray the rosary right off the bat with a cup of coffee. And so one of the things, rather than telling my son, for example, that the rosary is important to prayer, that Catholic life is good to embrace, liturgical living is the right way, I make sure that when he comes downstairs in the morning to eat his breakfast, and he sees me in my prayer chair that I have, that he knows not to interrupt me. And if he calls me, I never break stride with my prayer, so that he knows that every moment I'm modeling the type of behavior that I want from him. Not just telling him, but that he sees me living it. Mm-hmm. Because that's what brought me to the Catholic Church through my wife's behavior. I now model that for my children, for them. So part of my story from there is simply that I went to OCIA, mm-hmm. like everybody else, regardless of seminary degrees and knowledge. I was an older guy, about 48, and I was in class with a lot of college students who now, it's based on my job that I do now, interact with some of those same students that I went through OCIA with. And so I went through OCIA and came into the church and loved every minute of it. And it is truly coming home. Yeah. And in that moment, I came in 2 years ago in March. By May, the desire, which had started before, to come back to the church and minister in a proper way, that vocational drive that I kind of put on the shelf, came back in a very relentless fashion. Mm-hmm. I didn't want to go back into ministry, but I felt God pulling me back in. So I went to see my local priest, and I said, I don't know what to do. I don't know how to do this. Can't be a priest. It takes 5 years to even worry about becoming a deacon, but I feel this call so strong. You know, what do I do? And he said, we actually have someone that we need, a lay director's position, a lay leader to run the campus ministry for Catholics at Florida State. And would you be interested in doing that? Wow. And I was like, absolutely. So a little bit unusually, I came into the church in March. By June, I was back in full-time ministry as part of the Catholic Church. And now I have the privilege of leading about 1,500 students who go to Mass every weekend. And we're the fastest growing focus campus ever in the history of that organization. Wow. So amazing opportunity and amazing time to be ministering to this next generation that is very much becoming Catholic.
0: Yeah. I mentioned your website earlier. It's mm-hmm. okaytobecatholic.org. Where did that little moniker come from, that sure. Notion?
1: Yeah, that's a totally side thing. You know, I tell people my day job is the student union. Mm-hmm. It's kind of my side job. So along with that, I came on board in June. And by August, I felt God leading me to jump out there and begin to share things. Maybe there's some things I can share it in a little bit of a different way that may help people. And so even as an old guy, I was like, you know, is the influencer space, that social media space, okay for me? And I felt like God leading me to do it. So jumped out there, just started putting minute-long reels together about things that I wish I had known as a Protestant that would have led me to the Catholic Church earlier. And so I just came up with the phrase, it's okay to be Catholic. Has almost a little bit of a therapeutic ring for people. People have told me that. They're just like, I really just needed to hear that it was okay because that's what I needed to hear. 30 years ago, when I was that young freshman, sophomore in my dorm room, discovering Catholic ideas, but didn't have the courage to follow them where they would lead, I needed someone to tell me, hey, it's okay to be Catholic.
0: That's what struck me when I read it. I was thinking like that many Protestants, depending on the background and the upbringing and the theology, have more or less, like, that's just not an open question. Like, it may be okay for certain Protestants in certain circles. Like, I could be some of these flavors, you know, Lutheran or Methodist, some of these broadly evangelical areas. But Catholic, that's not even on the table, right? And so even to be, no, just you can be open to the question. Mm-hmm. You can be open to the question of what is the real history of Christianity? What did the early church really look like? You can be open to those questions. You don't have to be Catholic yet, right? But you can be open to the
1: Absolutely.
0: Question.
1: It's okay to explore. Yeah. It's okay to admit that maybe your identity is surrounded in what you've believed for so long that it's all right to kind of bust out of that that idea, maybe if it's a little bit of a myopic view, a little isolated view, and to be okay with exploring, to trust that if the Holy Spirit does guide you and Christ loves you as much as we believe, that He'll lead you properly and safely to the right place. Yeah. For me, I was the Catholic Church, and I would never go back.
0: Yeah. Good stuff, Sam. Okay, well, we have a good bit of time left here. And so I had some topics I want to circle back around on and dig a little bit more into. Again, we mentioned the book a couple times. Mm-hmm. You able to share your story there. I think a topic for us to dig into a little bit is coming from the Pentecostal charismatic background. Mm-hmm. Can we talk about some of the key differences, but also some of the ways in which what you already had and valued as a kind of Pentecostal charismatic Christian were fulfilled in the church? And so what are some of the key differences, but also some of the key fulfillments to what you had there?
1: Yeah, absolutely. Yeah. So one of the things that's very common for people to say, it's also very true, which is I did not have to give up anything that was part of my Protestant roots in order to become Catholic. I didn't gain, I wasn't looking for extra. I simply was looking for more. And so what happened was I took the things that I knew and then I combined them with what the Catholic Church gave me as more examples of how to draw intimacy from a relationship with Christ. Being a charismatic, I assumed from a restorationist standpoint that the new movements that were part of the charismatic world in the whether it be from Pentecostalism at the turn of the 20th century to the 1960s charismatic movement, even into the Vineyard and some of the other 90s charismatic movements that were part of the Protestant tradition, that those were not at odds with the Catholic Church. I assume that those were these late times outpourings of charismatic phenomena. What I discovered in reading history was that that was going on in the early church. I love to quote St. Hilary specifically in 350 AD. He talks about the early church being inundated with the gifts of the Spirit as the river of God flows over us with joy. And so when I came across phrases, quotes, passages like that in the early church fathers, I realized that the Mass, the traditions, the beauties of the reverence associated with the Eucharist were not separated in the early church from charismatic phenomena. It was still there. That the river of God idea that St. Hilary in 350 AD, supposedly when the church was dead, was talking about was also what we were singing about the river of God in the 1990s and the 2000s in praise music in these Pentecostal areas. And so one of the things I challenge charismatics and Pentecostals around the world to see and to begin to recognize is that their spiritual lineage is the charismatic Catholic church. The Catholic Church has always been charismatic in some capacity, whether you go through reading the monastic writings of a Julian of Norwich or someone like that, a Bernard of Clairvaux, or even earlier references, even in St. Augustine, people that you thought were kind of too respectable to have charismatic phenomena occurring in their masses and in their meetings. It was happening, and those early church fathers were talking about it. And so you can tie the spiritual lineage of the Catholic Church to all the way through up into the modern daytime as a Catholic charismatic marriage, properly so, together. Yeah.
0: It seems like one of the emphases amongst Pentecostal charismatic Christians and amongst Catholics who kind of properly have that element as part of their spiritual formation is, again, this awareness and expectation that God remains active and involved. Mm-hmm. In other words, you can have a faith that's just sort of objective and on paper and it's nice, but this expectation of that, but God is working in you. Mm-hmm. And even the expectation that you can come into, you know, a deeper, that you're called to the kind of mystical relationship with God that you read about in the saints.
1: Absolutely.
0: We're all called to that kind of deep Christic prayer.
1: Absolutely.
0: Right?
1: Absolutely. Yeah. And there should be a deeper experiential, mystical, perfectly good word to use, element to the prayers that we see, even the prayers in the saints that we may read, things like that. And simply going and reading any of the autobiographical elements, some people don't understand this too, that being a saint today, you have to show evidence of miracles that have occurred at your hand or at the hand of those who you may be interceding for. So Catholicism is extremely experiential. Mm-hmm. On top of that, it's very physical in its sacramental elements. There's a visceral element to not only the elements of the Eucharist, but touching, holy water. All of these elements are still part of the Catholic Church today. Mm-hmm. And when charismatics get beyond maybe some of the tropes and some of the assumptions that they're given about the Catholic Church, and they experience a Catholic service and experience reading the biographical information about saints that came before, you're amazed at how charismatic the Catholic Church has always been and is presently today.
0: Some Protestants from certain traditions, as well as some Catholics, just again, based on their particular catechesis and formation, may be very comfortable with the language of praying to the Father, they have, you know, the Our Father, and to Christ. But maybe it's sort of a new thing of, other than just saying the Holy Spirit in the Creed, to actually have the Holy Spirit be more part of your prayer and your relationship. What does that look like? And how would a person sort of go about delving into that if that's not been part of their prayer experience so far?
1: Yeah, that's a great question. So where I came from, you often pray to the Father. You would often pray to Jesus, but you would look for the Holy Spirit's work in things. Mm. But truly embracing a Catholic and Trinitarian model of prayer, I think it's beautiful when people say, dear Father, Son, and Holy Spirit, we come to you today. We pray to you for this. And the beauty of the Holy Spirit is understanding the sacramental, the physical, the real-time interaction, the participatory element that occurs in Mass, but also occurs in devotionals that you might read or prayers that you might pray, that the Holy Spirit is acting in that moment in full, fully in a Catholic Trinitarian model. And so charismatics who love the Holy Spirit, who love the beauty of what the Holy Spirit does in the world today, that is a Catholic Trinitarian idea.
0: Yeah. In the Catechism section on prayer, it talks about the three modes of vocal prayer, meditative prayer, and then contemplative prayer.
1: Yeah.
0: This prayer of presence, this prayer of intimacy. And it's struck me more and more over the years that when I think about that deeper prayer of intimacy, of contemplation, that the Catechism says we're all called to, right? We're all called to be progressing and kind of developing that. That there's a connection there with the notion of the Holy Spirit praying, you can quote it better than I can, praying, you know, in words that we don't have, right? Praying in these, praying within us, right? And so that we have the indwelling presence of God within us. And sometimes the deeper prayer is not our words, me chattering on, but me being quiet and allowing to just be in the presence of God. It seems like the presence of the Holy Spirit is sort of bound up with that deeper kind of prayer that we're Absolutely. Called to.
1: Yeah, deeper levels of meditative prayer, contemplative prayer. So for those charismatics who may be interested, when you're talking about more of the charismatic type of prayer, the terms that the Catholic Church uses most often is like contemplative prayer or meditative mm-hmm. prayer, where there are these deeper levels. You would describe it, say you were in some type of revival service, but at some point during the worship songs, the slower songs in that type of environment, maybe you feel like you should retreat into yourself and you just allow you and God together just to exist in that quiet space. That is a very Catholic form of prayer that volumes and volumes have been written about. And that romance, that intimacy associated with that type of contemplative prayer, that is at the core of Catholic formation and Catholic growth. And it's beautiful. It's a beautiful thing.
0: Yeah. One last question on that. Just the people have used like the fire and fireplace analogy, mm-hmm. right? And that we have this affective, you know, more experiential element of our prayer and our worship. But we need the right context for it. Mm-hmm. And I think we have that in the Catholic Church. Can you comment on that?
1: Yes, absolutely. That's a great question or a great point that needs to be made. The beauty of the Catholic Church is you can have it all. You can nerd out in some good theology. You can be doctrinally sound, but you can also have experiential elements mm-hmm. that don't necessarily contradict doctrinal points that the Catholic Church has. A lot of people believe that in order to become doctrinally sound or to be intellectual means to not be spiritual, means mm-hmm. to not be experiential. Mm-hmm. And that's not what God calls us to do at all. And the Catholic Church has always said faith and reason together. Mm-hmm. You've got to hold these things together. And so where people have gotten in trouble, oftentimes when there's been schism in the church, is when people have said, the Holy Spirit has told me this, using the Bible, rejecting those doctrinal elements that, like you said, the boundaries established by the magisterium that have been there for two millennia, mm-hmm. and saying, I'm now going to do my own thing.
0: Right.
1: The Catholic Church requires us to be faithful to the magisterium, the doctrines, the time-honored dogmas, battle-tested dogmas of the church, but that doesn't require us to forsake the elemental experiential parts of the faith. Both can exist, and for a full, holistic, Catholic spirituality, both must exist. Mm-hmm. And that's from someone who dabbled on both sides, in the middle, with everything there. You can have it all.
0: Yeah.
1: It's called the Catholic Church.
0: Yeah. It puts things in right order. It puts proper boundaries, and It's the formation is such an important element here. I think about, again, when you read the lives of the saints, like mm-hmm. St. Bernard, right? These great mystic saints, and they got to a place where a part of their prayer was this prayer of the heart, when mm-hmm. they were really sharing their soul with God and receiving. We don't start there. There's a great beauty in as a Catholic, you know, first learning the Our Father by heart.
1: Absolutely.
0: Right? Or the Hail Mary, which is mostly scripture, right? Mm-hmm. Learning these by heart, and it takes some time to learn them, and eventually you know them well enough where you're able to say them without having to think too much about it. And then you're able to go deeper in the words, and you're doing a rote prayer, but you're learning the elements of prayer through the church's great treasury of prayer. And so then you have this great leaping off point to then begin to address God as Father.
1: Absolutely.
0: Right? To inform your personal prayer by these great treasury of prayers and devotions.
1: Absolutely. I would go so far as to even say that the rosary is a perfectly good example of this. And I tell people when they do this, that as you're praying the rosary, there is a rote element to it. And you're literally just repeating the elements of the gospel narrative back to yourself, reinforcing your faith in Christ. As you're doing that, and as you become familiar with the rosary, you then move to a second tier, a third tier of contemplative prayer, where you'll be praying, thinking about what Christ did, for example, at the resurrection, as part of one of the mysteries that you might pray, but you're also praying for your family. You're also praying for the world. There are these, I don't really know how to describe it, but it is truly a charismatic supernatural event where you pray several levels of intention within the rosary mm-hmm. in a truly charismatic format. Again, it's God's design. He made us that way. And it's a beautiful thing to be charismatic and Catholic.
0: That's such a great point about the rosary and about other, again, rote prayers, that you're on a journey with an individual prayer, right? Because at different times, those different levels of what you're doing, the intercession, the prayer of presence, mm-hmm. the the Lexio Divina of studying the scripture and reflecting on it. Those are all happening in there. And you can't necessarily focus on them all at once, but as you walk with a particular prayer, you begin to experience the different elements, the different types of prayer, even within something like the rosary.
1: Yeah, and it's beautiful. Treasure. Yeah. Beautiful. It's like what we always say, what the words we come back to, goodness, truth, and beauty.
0: Yes.
1: Absolutely.
0: Yeah. Well, another thing I want to ask you about, again, in your journey, you got to a point where reading the early church fathers opened you to the possibility of the Catholic faith. But I want to talk about this difference between kind of the mindset of, well, I'm looking at the different options and I'm finding the one that agrees with me.
1: Right.
0: Versus getting to a place where there's a conviction that I need to submit to the authority of the church. Mm-hmm. Because there's a difference there because, again, if I remain the arbiter of truth, you comment on that, right? Yeah. What's the difference there? Because there is a crucial step.
1: Yeah, there is a difference. When you're a Protestant, you come to any of these theological structures, any of these denominations. Yeah. If you're non-denom, then that means that you can then pick whatever theological structure you want inside your nomination. It's the most choicey, independent, choice model that you can have. And so, at first I came to those ideas of maybe I can take Catholic ideas because they were ideas. They were concepts. They weren't attached to the authority of a church, and I can infuse them inside maybe some preaching that I would do to enrich the overall ecumenical kind of approach to this non-denom thing. So I was approaching them as things that I would take and then put them appropriately, like moving them around or maybe shopping for cereal in a grocery store. You know, I like this one better. This one sounds better, which is different than surrendering your heart, your mind, your well-being, your spirit, your soul to Mother Church. Mm-hmm. It's a different process. And so part of what people do is they often go on this exhaustive journey to get to the place that they realize they can't be anything other than Catholic. I even did that with Eastern Orthodoxy. Mm-hmm. I was going to a non-denom church, singing Bethel and Hillsong's music, and then reading the Philokalia at home in my devotional life, where I could just have this smorgasbord. And once you get past the idea that it's all about you and that it becomes about Christ and about his church, you move to a different place. I like to describe it as the difference between, at this point, you have what you think is freedom, but what you have is license. License to do whatever you want. And so you maybe revel in the fact that you can do whatever you want. You can choose whatever group you want. True freedom requires us to understand that we take our license and we place it properly in the order that God prescribed authoritatively. And that requires us to make the move to the Catholic Church. So before, people would ask me, what do you think about baptism? And I would say, I think A, B, and C, you know, or I read this book, it says this, I read this, it says that. It's very me-centered. Now, when people ask me, what do you think about baptism? I say, the Catholic Church says. And that's my answer. No, but what do you think the Catholic Church says? Yeah. You know, and so that's the difference. There's a level of humility of placing yourself in the proper order under God's design, which is Mother Church.
0: Right. And it really comes back to faith in Christ, right? And that there's a submission there that I can't do this on my own.
1: Right.
0: Right. I can be the best biblical scholar in the world. I can learn Greek and Hebrew and all this kind of stuff. But if I'm still trying to figure it out on my own versus It's an epistemological shift to say, no, I believe that Christ started a church and that he's guiding it. Now, how, you know, like the guidance itself is a bit mysterious and it's grace-filled and, you know, it's also messy because it's a big family, but the church is guided by the Holy Spirit. Mm-hmm. And so we can, even when there's disagreements, even when there's issues, like we can trust that this body of Christ continues to be guided. Mm-hmm. And so remaining in the body is important. Mm-hmm. And that doesn't mean that there's an end to thought. No, there's an endless openness to exploration and theology and, you know, getting into all the nuances of these doctrines and teachings. But we know that within the church, that can remain guided and
1: absolutely and should be. And the beauty of that is when you're Protestant and you're looking at all these different models, whether you are a process theology person on one side or you're neo-reformed on the other, you have to understand that at some point, you're just kind of going in circles, and that puts you in a state of, honestly, in kind of an infancy state of development, because you can never move forward. You're always backtracking back, rediscovering what's already been discovered. And you're never moving forward. When you embrace the Catholic Church, you embrace the magisterium that everything has been figured out pretty much at this point and has been figured out for a long, long time. And so our role is to submit to that authority. And then you don't have to worry about being right as much. As I tell people this a lot too. You don't have to worry about being right. You just simply have to worry about being holy.
2: Yeah.
1: You just worry about following that. And then linearly you move forward. It's literally like a slingshot where God catapults you forward in your own formation, your devotional life, and your ability to share with others. Because you're out of that infancy state of trying to figure out what's right.
2: Right.
1: And then you figure out what's right. And then it's just a matter of responding from there and growing.
0: That's such an important point. I never thought of it in that exact way before, that unless you're able to kind of resolve the intellectual journey, at least to the degree of believing, you know, Christ is guiding this church and I can kind of rest my intellect here. I may continue to study and learn forever, but now there can be a certain contentment, a certain trust that I have what I need. Now the perhaps more important journey can begin to really kick off, which is the ongoing moral journey, becoming holy, getting rid of vices, growing in virtue, growing in mercy, growing in the Beatitudes, right? If I'm always spinning my wheels in the intellectual journey, always trying to figure it out perfectly for myself, I may never get on to the real meat of the journey.
1: Absolutely. Well said.
0: Wow. Okay. Well, we've got about 5 minutes left. And so I want to just make sure that we shout out to a couple people here. Again, especially thinking of a person, you know, from a similar background to you, the Pentecostal and charismatic background, especially those in ministry, right, who begin to have some of these inklings, but experience as you do, just seeing, you know, the problem that it will cause. What are some words of wisdom or encouragement we can give to them?
1: It's okay to be Catholic.
0: Yeah.
1: It's okay. It's all right. I had to understand my journey was long and meandering because I wasn't willing to make it shorter than it had to be. And so there were personal issues, theological issues, professional issues that lingered because I wasn't willing to truly make a decision properly as I should have. What I found in the end is that God took care of me every step of the way.
0: Yeah.
1: He always did. And he takes care of everyone else. You know, there are people who are scared to leave, their job in ministry. But I talk to people all the time. You do too, as part of the Coming Home Network, where God takes care of people. He will take care of you. He loves you. He understands the situation you're in. And though, there may be some struggle in reshaping your identity apart from where you were in ministry, it's safe to do that. It's okay to do that. And man, God loves you. He will walk you through it. He will always walk you through it. It's scary, but it's okay.
0: Yeah. Yeah. It's scary for a variety of different reasons. You know, I know one of those, is just this, this calling, right? The sense of calling to preach the gospel and to minister, to part of the journey often involves, I have to lay that down with no sure promise that I am going to be able to pick it back up, at least in the way that I had before. And that's a great leap of faith.
1: And luckily I had, part of my story is that I had done that.
0: Right.
1: I'd done it reluctantly, almost in a state of grief, kind of like, that, like a spiritual funeral. You know, so this just isn't going to happen for me.
0: Yeah.
1: So I got to do that part separate from coming home. A lot of people have to do those jointly, or they assume that they're going to have to put something on the shelf. But the beauty of the church is more and more laity are being involved in parachurch organizations, apostolates. There's more and more opportunity for people who maybe have been displaced by Protestant roots and come home to the Catholic Church to find their way back into Catholic ministry.
0: Yeah.
1: So have hope. It's happening.
0: There's also an emphasis, I think, in the Catholic Church that's helpful in the sense of that ministry may not look the same,
1: right?
0: But it can be in smaller, subtler ways, like the vocation of the family.
1: Absolutely.
0: Like just to, you know, if all the good I'm able to do in this earth is just love those kids and show them what it means to be a man of prayer.
1: You're a priest of your own home.
0: Yeah.
1: Yeah.
0: Yeah.
1: Absolutely.
0: Right. Well, also just again, for those, you had a great example in your wife too of the dynamics of, the relationship dynamics in a journey. Again, I think you already shared this, but, again, a couple words of advice for those who may be facing a mixed marriage mm-hmm. in the midst of a journey. What would you say to mm-hmm. them?
1: Whether you're a wife or a husband going into that space, if you feel God's called you to marriage and called you to be married to that person, embrace the reality that you are Catholic. You don't have to stop being Catholic in order to stay in that relationship. And our job as Catholics in any type of mixed marriage or environment is simply to live out the realities of the Catholic truth that we know in a way that others around us can see that. The same way, you know, the old saying, whether St. Francis of Assisi said it or not, is to use words if necessary, right? Yeah. But a lot of times what we do is we simply live that liturgical lifestyle that is so appealing and inviting to people who see that calmness and that peace mm-hmm. in our life. And that's what we're meant to do. Whether married or not married, anyone around us should be able to see that sense of calm, deliberate, peaceful livelihood that Christ gives us. And most importantly, a spouse that may be on the fence to the extent that they can see that is to the extent that they will become interested in what God is doing. Yeah. And so simply live it out.
0: Yeah.
1: Live it out in front of them.
0: Beautiful. All right. Well,

always, as we listen to these stories, they're so inspiring and encouraging, but you and I remain people on the journey. This side of heaven, we are pilgrims. The journey is not over. God's not done with us yet. We had a great reminder today in Sam's story that, you know, the intellectual journey is important, coming to know the truth, coming to know the church, but then the real journey begins of submitting to Christ, of laying, of denying ourselves, picking up our crosses and following him. So let's keep each other in prayer. We'll be back again next week with another story. In the meantime, God bless.

0: Hello, family. I'm Montse Alvarado with some great news. 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
4: I'm Veronica Dudo in Washington, D.C. Tonight on EWTN News Nightly, War of Words. President Donald Trump says the U.S. is in talks to wind down the conflict with Iran. Meanwhile, Iranian state media says no negotiations are taking place. We have the latest from the White House. Moving forward, new developments in the nomination of Todd Blanche to lead the Department of Justice. Fighting the flames, an update on the deadly wildfires in Greece and Spokane County, Washington. Plus, food for thought. Pope Leo XIV reminds the faithful that some hunger can only be satisfied through a relationship with Christ. These stories and more tonight.
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4: Thank you for being with us on the Feast of St. Lydia, the first European convert to Christianity. Our top story tonight, President Donald Trump warns this is Iran's last chance to sign a good document. His alert comes after he called off a major planned attack on the Islamic Republic that was scheduled to take place this past weekend. It appeared talks were back on, but Tehran said otherwise. So where does it all stand tonight? White House correspondent Owen Jensen reports. Owen.
5: Veronica, good evening to you. Tonight, President Donald Trump calls Iran's leadership unbelievably duplicitous. They say they want to talk, then they deny holding conversations. He says he hopes Iran comes to its senses.
6: After signing an executive order in the Oval Office, President Donald Trump

0: Trump tells reporters.
1: So they called me and they said, please don't attack. We'll make a deal. That's the real truth. And everyone knows it. And who wouldn't call?
0: Just before the meeting, the president ripped Iran on Truth Social, writing, they then go on to give their usual blather and saying, the Strait of Hormuz will be operated powerfully by them, when it is already completely controlled by the United States Navy and our blockade. He adds, whether Iran wants to admit it or not, we are in fact talking of a solution to a problem that they have caused for decades.
1: It's not very complex. We're talking about the strait, the opening of the strait, having it open literally by tomorrow.
0: President Trump earlier said the U.S. was scheduled to resume negotiations with Iran this afternoon, which he believed could save a lot of lives.
1: If I'm given a chance to let a lot of people live, I want to give that chance.
0: President Trump said Saudi Arabia, UAE, Qatar, and Iran all asked him to call off his planned attack.
1: I want to give him every last chance before decapitation.
0: Iran's foreign ministry says it is dealing directly with Oman to reach a deal that would allow shipping traffic to safely pass through the Strait of Hormuz. But for now, Iran says the critical waterway will remain closed until U.S. violations end. Today, vessels remained at a standstill in the strait. Meanwhile, daily life continues in Tehran, where a billboard portrays the Statue of Liberty on the ground after collapsing. Iran's judiciary said it executed two men after convicting them of spying for Israel.
2: Some recent polling shows U.S. adults are critical of President Trump's job performance, but President Trump says his polling reveals the best numbers that have ever been for him. He says, don't believe the radical left's fake poll numbers. Veronica?
3: And Owen, we've seen oil prices fluctuate. They've gone up and down during this conflict. It looks like oil prices eased today.
2: In fact, they did, Veronica, 4.7%. Stocks rallied. Now, President Trump in the Oval Office today, pretty harsh words for ExxonMobil and Chevron. He said they're making too much money. And he said they better cut their consumer prices. He's not too happy about it. Veronica, send it back to you in the studio.
3: Thanks, Owen. A major late-night breakthrough has drastically altered the future of Todd Blanche, the former personal attorney for President Trump and nominee for the permanent job as U.S. Attorney General. Blanche signed a binding document late Sunday night, officially killing a highly controversial multi-billion dollar fund that had paralyzed his confirmation path. Let's check in with Capitol Hill correspondent Eric Rosales for the latest. Eric, this was unexpected.
4: Yes, Veronica, somewhat unexpected. Good evening to you, but necessary in order to get his nomination to continue. It was a down-to-the-wire standoff. At the center of the storm was what the administration formally called an anti-weaponization fund, a $1.8 billion fund to pay out those who claim that they were the victims of federal investigations under the Biden administration. President Trump continues to say it's what the American people want.
1: People were hurt so badly. 22 suicides, and they were destroyed, their families were destroyed, for doing things that, honestly, there's never been an attack on any group of people in this country, in my opinion.
5: But in order to get confirmed, Acting Attorney General Todd Blanche gave in to Republican senators' demands and put it in writing, quote, the fund is not moving forward. Today's order officially rescinds the May 18, 2026 order. This order establishes beyond any doubt that there is no fund. However, the order still protects Trump, his family, and the Trump Organization from tax audits. Republican Senators John Cornyn and Tom Tillis, who had been holding up Blanche's nomination, released a joint statement, quote, we are pleased that the Department of Justice has issued a formal order terminating the anti-weaponization fund, and the scope does not extend beyond the defendants in the lawsuit, the IRS, and the Treasury. Democrats were pleased with the announcement.
6: Put it down in writing so we can refer to it in the future if you change your mind. And that's happened before. Whether it's meeting with the victims of Epstein or providing this information in writing or making certain that we're not going to extend this.
5: Democrats still say that they are no to Blanche's confirmation.
7: I think this individual is not qualified to be Attorney General. His only qualification in many ways is being the president's personal lawyer, and we'll see how it plays out.
4: So what's the plan now? Well, the Senate Judiciary Committee will likely vote tomorrow on Todd Blanche's nomination. With Senators Cornyn and Tillis on board, he will likely be confirmed, and then the full Senate could vote on it later this week. If not, Blanche will have to wait until they return in mid-September after the August recess. At the Capitol, Eric Rosales, EWTN News Nightly.
3: Pope Leo is speaking out after a recent surge of migrants from Morocco into the Spanish enclave of Ceuta.
8: Sigo con preocupación.
9: I am following with concern the alarming situation in Ceuta, praying to God that through the intercession of Our Lady of Africa, solutions may be found to bring peace, stability, and justice.
3: Last week, tens of thousands of migrants poured into Ceuta. Since then, most have returned to Morocco. At least 72 died in the ordeal. The weather is cooperating, at least for now, in Greece. Strong winds have eased, allowing firefighting flights to resume a day after a mid-air collision that killed two people. Some 500 firefighters have managed to head off and halt the blaze. The seaside town of Porto Yermino has been ravaged. Areas surrounding Athens remain at high risk, according to officials. The fire is being blamed on a faulty power line from a wind farm. Back in the U.S., three major fires are burning around the city of Spokane, Washington. Once the danger passed, residents returned to a scene of utter devastation. Across the state, close to 400 miles of land has been burned and tens of thousands of people have been evacuated.
10: It's devastating. It's something we've never seen before. It's a fire that just moved quickly. As our crews went in, it's something that hadn't been seen before. Because of our dry conditions that we've had, but these winds that came through here quick, firefighters were rushing through there, mainly just trying to save lives while also trying to save homes.
3: The governor declared a statewide emergency. The cause of the fires is still under investigation. We have a lot more still to come on EWTN News Nightly, including China and the Holy See. We take a closer look at the relationship between the two and what it means for the church. Plus, we'll show you what brought hundreds of Armenian Catholics together in Lebanon.
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12: I heard a woman's whisper, this soft, gentle voice, and she said to me, "Come back, come back." I knew it was Mary, and Jesus and Mary were at my bedside. It felt like heaven had come into my room. Anywhere I went, I was pointed to things that were Christian, and I truly felt like I had been blind, and now I could see. Why would God show me things that are Christian? I am a Muslim. It would make sense if Allah sent Muhammad. I started going to that empty Catholic church and I would sit in the back pew and I would argue with the crucifix. Every day I would be there and I would tell Jesus, "You're not the Son of God, because there is no Son of God. How could that be?" Hi, my name's Nikki Kingsley and this is why I became Catholic.
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3: It is a disease that kills more Americans than breast cancer and prostate cancer combined, and it is growing fast. More than 7 million people in the U.S. have Alzheimer's, and that number is expected to almost double by 2050. That's according to the Alzheimer Association. Alzheimer's disease is a condition that gradually damages and destroys nerve cells called neurons. Researchers believe these and other changes in the brain may result in symptoms of Alzheimer's, such as problems with memory memory and language. But a new blood test may be able to alert doctors to the disease 5 to 10 years before healthy people develop symptoms. Joining us now is retired Colonel Dr. Robert R. Redfield, former director of the Centers for Disease Control and Prevention. It's great to have you here with us. Now, Dr. Redfield, you've said that Alzheimer's disease should no longer be viewed as an untreatable diagnosis. Can you explain to our viewers what's changed in recent years?
15: Well, Veronica, actually, there's a lot of advancements that have happened in recent years. First and foremost, the FDA has approved actually a blood test that can give you high suspicion that you have Alzheimer's. Secondly, they've now recognized that there's really three stages to Alzheimer's, stage one, stage two, which are all preclinical, but still Alzheimer's. And then, of course, what people have referred to as Alzheimer's once you have clinical dementia and Alzheimer's. So I've been a big advocate of trying to get people to realize it's to their advantage to get diagnosed early before they have clinical disease, and that's the advantage of that new blood test, that we can do that now. The other thing that's important is there now are several FDA-approved treatments for Alzheimer's. There's also good clinical data that some non-pharmaceutical behavioral changes in your life changes the acceleration rate for Alzheimer's. So Alzheimer's is really an addressable disease.
3: For people who are watching, should they wait for signs and symptoms to then go and get the blood test, or should they try to be more proactive in some way?
15: Yeah, I think they should be much more proactive. I've recommended both to Secretary Kennedy and to Oz at CMS that I think all Americans over the age of 50 should have the blood test to see if they have preclinical Alzheimer's. And I think they should make a very standardized tool that they put in for the annual physical exam that they do with CMS for those of us over 50 that begin to assess our mental function. We do everything to assess whether our heart's working and if our lungs are working, if our kidneys are working. We need to do the same thing in terms of Alzheimer's.
3: What is it about Alzheimer that makes you want to share so much information?
15: You know, I think I got more engaged in it. After I left CDC, I went back to practicing clinical medicine. And the medicine that I practice now is largely taking care of patients with long COVID or a COVID vaccine injury. And one of the hallmarks in those patients is they have significant cognitive dysfunction. And I started to understand the impact that this cognitive dysfunction from long COVID, which fortunately is largely a reversible illness that gets better in 3 to 7 years, but how that distinguishes, occasionally I find that the patients not only have long COVID, but lo and behold, when I work them up, I find out they also have Alzheimer's. And it just frustrates me when I see advances in medicine not get applied. Right? Alzheimer's is a very difficult disease. It's a huge economic burden in the United States, not only for the patients, but also for the caregivers. If I had to be Catholic, you know, I believe, you know, that, you know, we just have to deal with what we have to deal with. I mean, help patients have the courage to confront the illnesses that they have, and then help them try to address those as effectively as they can.
3: Absolutely. Retired Colonel Dr. Robert R. Redfield, thank you so much.
15: Yeah, thanks for having me. God bless.
3: A soon-to-be-released book is examining why a surge of young adults are cutting their ties with their family and why it points to the prevalence of individualism in today's culture. Joining me now is author Noelle Maring. Her new book, No Contact, How a Seductive Ideology Broke Families and Friendships and How We Can Repair Them, explores why this phenomenon is becoming more common and how to fix it. Noelle, thanks so much for coming on today.
17: Great to be here.
3: So what prompted you to write this, and why do you believe this phenomenon has become so common today?
17: Yeah, I've been going around the country for the past 6 years talking about progressive ideology and started hearing more and more often from parents whose grown children had become quite ideological and wound up cutting them off. And at first I thought it was isolated incidents, but the more and more often I heard these tragic stories, the more I realized something new was happening and that it was worthy of examination.
3: How much is social media and therapy culture feeding this situation?
17: Yeah, both come into play hugely, and there's also a deeper spiritual dynamic happening. So social media is a major driver of social contagions. It also is a reality that a generation that is habituated to being able to mute, unfollow, block people online is translating sort of those norms into real life behavior in a way that kind of creates a demand for a seamless relationships. And, you know, family life is inherently has a built-in friction. You know, the intimacy of family life is one that inevitably requires some of the embodied friction of life that we have to learn to grow through and overcome and forgive each other through. So I think that's a big dynamic. There's also a bevy of TikTok psychologists online that are sort of promulgating the idea of toxicity in your family life, and that gets into therapeutic culture. So we really have elevated our language therapy speak so that we start to reframe our world into a way that tends to catastrophize it, that people are not just difficult, they're toxic or narcissistic, that we have to erect boundaries, not for the sake of preserving a relationship, but for preserving the individual, ourselves. And so the lower we create the bar for trauma and toxicity, the higher the walls go up that divide us. And then finally, there is a nihilism here that's underneath this. Kids, oftentimes adult children in this movement will say things like, I didn't choose to be born. You chose to have me, and so you owe me, I don't owe you. It's an inversion of the fourth commandment, of course, but it also has an implication that life is not good. My life is not a blessing, it's a burden. And so, you know, you see another ramification of this is the ideology is that people are tending to not want to move into the category of parenthood themselves. So there's a lot of dynamics here, not to mention the fact that we've tended towards a totalizing of our politics, where we think the way we change and improve our lives is through changing systems and structures external to us. That creates a lot of holding hostage of our relationships to what's happening in Washington, D.C. And so it makes our political world sort of invade our private one and turns into normal disagreements that could be talked through or maybe even agreed to disagree about. It turns them into people that we can no longer tolerate because they are holding up, you know, the progress of society or even our own personal flourishing in the minds of somebody who's kind of more prone towards ideology.
3: This is a complicated topic and one that we'll continue to follow. Noel, thank you so much for coming on today.
17: Thank you for having me.
3: For 6 days, hundreds of young Armenian Catholics gathered in Lebanon for the World Armenian Catholic Youth Days. This year's theme was One Heart in Christ, and it combined prayer, formation, and Armenian culture. EWTN News' Rhodey Sher reports.
18: The journey began in Anjar. Young Armenian Catholics arrived from different countries, bringing different experiences but sharing the same faith and heritage. Organized by the Armenian Catholic Youth Union in Lebanon, the gathering carried the theme, One Heart in Christ. And despite the challenges facing Lebanon, the country once again became a meeting place for young Catholics from the Middle East and the Armenian diaspora. Over 6 days, the program brought together daily liturgies and prayer, conferences, workshops, moments of reflection, community service, and Armenian cultural evenings. The gathering also gave them room to speak honestly about their faith, the challenges they face, and the role they can play in the life of the church and their communities. From Anjar, the journey continued through some of Lebanon's best-known spiritual and historical landmarks. High above the Lebanese coast, the young pilgrims prayed at the shrine of Our Lady of Lebanon in Harissa. In Anaya, they reflected on the life and spiritual legacy of Saint Charbel before visiting the ancient city of Byblos. These stops were more than sightseeing. Together, they formed a pilgrimage through Lebanon's Christian heritage and the living faith of its people. At the Monastery of Our Lady of Psomar, participants followed in the footsteps of Saint Ignatius Maloyan, who lived and studied there. Pope Leo XIV canonized the Armenian Catholic martyr on October 19, 2025. Less than a year later, his witness formed part of this gathering, offering young Catholics an example of courage and fidelity to Christ in times of suffering.
19: Watching this camp, these World Armenian Youth Days come to life after months and months of hard work and dedication has been a very rewarding experience. And watching the participants who came from different countries from all around the world to participate together and celebrate Christ through prayer, community service and workshops has also been very rewarding.
18: The gathering concluded with a solemn divine liturgy at the monastery of Our Lady of Bzomar, presided over by Bedros Menasian, Patriarch of Cilicia of the Armenian Catholics. Young people joined bishops and priests for a closing celebration that underscored their place not only in the Church's future, but in its mission today. The gathering may have ended, but participants returned home with new friendships and a shared calling, to remain rooted in God, open to others, and ready to bring hope into their communities. For EWTN News, this is Rodi Sher.
3: Up next on EWTN News Nightly, a closer look. After the appointment of two Chinese bishops, we take a deeper dive into the relationship between China and the Holy See. Plus, the gesture of Christ that says more than you might think.
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3: In July, the Vatican announced two Chinese bishop appointments by Pope Leo XIV. EWTN News' Brian Schumacher takes a look at the relationship between China and the Holy See.
9: In 2018, a provisional agreement was reached between China and the Holy See regarding the appointment of bishops. Although the text has never been made public, everything indicates that the pact allows Chinese authorities to propose candidates while the Pope retains the final say on episcopal appointments.
24: It's important to note that although the Pope appoints bishops in China, that doesn't exactly mean he chooses them. This is important to emphasize. It is true that the Pope has the final say, but he either accepts or rejects the candidates that China proposes to him in accordance with the Chinese government's religious policy.
9: Another issue is that China acts differently in public than it does in private.
24: The Vatican announces the appointment that the Pope has appointed him, but this is not mentioned in China, neither during the bishop's consecration nor in information provided on the matter on the official website of the Church in China. In other words, Rome's role is silenced.
9: Though the agreement may sound controversial, it follows standard practice at the Holy See. Vatican expert Andrea Gagliarducci explains why.
0: Ovviamente l'accordo ha dei problemi.
1: The agreement has problems, not because the government is meddling in church affairs, but because since the agreement is confidential, it allows China to play both sides. However, the agreement is necessary because it's important to have a document to fall back on when protesting. As an old saying in Vatican diplomacy goes, agreements are made with people you don't trust.
0: Della diplomazia vaticana, gli accordi si fanno con le persone di cui non ti fidi.
9: These types of agreements are nothing new in Vatican diplomacy. Gagliarducci recalls agreements made during the time of Pope St. Paul VI with communist countries. He also cites more recent examples.
1: In 1996, when dialogue with Vietnam resumed, the Holy See established a procedure for the appointment of bishops that allowed the government to participate. In the end, they came very close to establishing full diplomatic relations, a necessary step for the Holy See to be able to operate freely.
0: In una dinamica della Santa Sede.
9: The agreement between the Vatican and China was spearheaded by Pope Francis. It was reached in 2018 and must be renewed periodically. With the latest ordination announced just this week, there are now 16 Chinese bishops appointed under this new agreement, one of the most controversial and challenging in Vatican diplomacy. In Rome, Brian Schumacher, EWTN News Nightly.
3: In his weekly Angelus message, Pope Leo reminds us all that it is Christ who gives meaning to our lives.
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9: Dear friends, Christ truly satisfies humanity's hunger, our hunger for truth and life. His gesture teaches us that nothing is discarded when it is shared.
3: The Holy Father's reflection was on Sunday's Gospel, which recounted the story of Christ feeding 5,000 with five loaves of bread and two fish. The Pope taught that Christ not only restores the senses of those who lack them, but also fills all of our senses with good things. We thank you for watching tonight. Remember, you can follow us on social media, Facebook, X, YouTube, and Instagram at EWTN News Nightly. I'm Veronica Dudo. Good night and God bless.
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1: This is Julie Carrick, inviting you to join me as we pray a rosary for America, asking our Blessed Mother, the Immaculate Conception, to place the grace of this rosary where it is needed most. O Immaculate Mother, Queen of our country, open our hearts, our homes, and our land to the coming of Jesus, your divine Son. With him, reign over us, O Heavenly Lady, so pure and so bright with the radiance of God's light shining in and about you. Be our leader against the powers of evil set upon wrestling the world of souls, redeemed at such a great cost by the sufferings of your Son and of yourself in union with him from that same Savior who loves us with infinite charity. We gather about you, O chaste and holy Mother, Virgin Immaculate, patroness of our beloved land, determined to fight under your banner of holy purity against the wickedness that would make all the world an abyss of evil without God and without your loving maternal care. We consecrate our hearts, our homes, our land to your most pure heart, O great Queen, that the kingdom of your Son, our Redeemer and our God, may be firmly established in us. Reign over us then, O Virgin Immaculate, with your Son Jesus Christ. May his divine heart and your most chaste heart be ever enthroned and glorified among us. Use us, your children of America, as your instruments in bringing peace among men and nations. Work your miracles of grace in us so that we may be a glory to the Blessed Trinity, who created, redeemed, and sanctifies us. May your valiant spouse, Saint Joseph, with the holy angels and saints, assist you and us in renewing the face of the earth. Then, when our work is over, come, Holy Immaculate Mother, and as our victorious Queen, lead us to the eternal kingdom, where your Son reigns forever as King. Amen. I believe in God, the Father Almighty, creator of heaven and earth, and in Jesus Christ, his only Son, our Lord, who was conceived of the Holy Spirit, born of the Virgin Mary, suffered under Pontius Pilate, was crucified, died, and was buried. He descended into hell. The third day he rose again from the dead. He ascended into heaven and sits at the right hand of God, the Father Almighty. From there he shall come to judge the living and the dead.
2: I believe in the Holy Spirit, the Holy Catholic Church, the communion of saints, the forgiveness of sins, the resurrection of the body, and life everlasting. Amen.
1: Our Father, who art in heaven, hallowed be thy name. Thy kingdom come, thy will be done, on earth as it is in heaven.
2: Give us this day our daily bread, and forgive us our trespasses, as we forgive those who trespass against us. Lead us not into temptation, but deliver us from evil. Amen.
1: For an increase in the virtues of faith, hope, and love, for each and every one living in these United States of America. Hail Mary, full of grace, the Lord is with thee. Blessed art thou among women, and blessed is the fruit of thy womb, Jesus.
2: Holy Mary, Mother of God, pray for us sinners, now and at the hour of our death. Amen.
1: Hail Mary, full of grace, the Lord is with thee. Blessed art thou among women, and blessed is the fruit of thy womb, Jesus.
2: Holy Mary, Mother of God, pray for us sinners, now and at the hour of our death. Amen.
1: Hail Mary, full of grace, the Lord is with thee. Blessed art thou among women, and blessed is the fruit of thy womb, Jesus.
2: Holy Mary, Mother of God, pray for us sinners, now and at the hour of our death. Amen.
1: Glory be to the Father, and to the Son, and to the Holy Spirit.
2: As it was in the beginning, is now, and ever shall be, world without end. Amen.
1: The first joyful mystery, the Annunciation. For the President of the United States of America, all who work in the District of Columbia, and all local and national elected officials. Our Father, who art in heaven, hallowed be thy name. Thy kingdom come, thy will be done, on earth as it is in heaven.
2: Give us this day our daily bread, and forgive us our trespasses, as we forgive those who trespass against us. And lead us not into temptation, but deliver us from evil. Amen.
1: We pray the grace of God over Alabama and every soul in that state. Hail Mary, full of grace, the Lord is with thee. Blessed art thou among women, and blessed is the fruit of thy womb, Jesus.
2: Holy Mary, Mother of God, pray for us sinners, now and at the hour of our death. Amen.
1: We pray the grace of God over Alaska and every soul in that state. Hail Mary, full of grace, the Lord is with thee. Blessed art thou among women, and blessed is the fruit of thy womb, Jesus.
2: Holy Mary, Mother of God, pray for us sinners, now and at the hour of our death. Amen.
1: We pray the grace of God over Arizona and every soul in that state. Hail Mary, full of grace, the Lord is with thee. Blessed art thou among women, and blessed is the fruit of thy womb, Jesus.
2: Holy Mary, Mother of God, pray for us sinners, now and at the hour of our death. Amen.
1: We pray the grace of God over Arkansas and every soul in that state. Hail Mary, full of grace, the Lord is with thee. Blessed art thou among women, and blessed is the fruit of thy womb, Jesus.
2: Holy Mary, Mother of God, pray for us sinners, now and at the hour of our death. Amen.
1: We pray the grace of God over California and every soul in that state. Hail Mary, full of grace, the Lord is with thee. Blessed art thou among women, and blessed is the fruit of thy womb, Jesus.
2: Holy Mary, Mother of God, pray for us sinners, now and at the hour of our death. Amen.
1: We pray the grace of God over Colorado and every soul in that state. Hail Mary, full of grace, the Lord is with thee. Blessed art thou among women, and blessed is the fruit of thy womb, Jesus.
2: Holy Mary, Mother of God, pray for us sinners, now and at the hour of our death. Amen.
1: We pray the grace of God over Connecticut and every soul in that state. Hail Mary, full of grace, the Lord is with thee. Blessed art thou among women, and blessed is the fruit of thy womb, Jesus.
2: Holy Mary, Mother of God, pray for us sinners, now and at the hour of our death. Amen.
1: We pray the grace of God over Delaware and every soul in that state. Hail Mary, full of grace, the Lord is with thee. Blessed art thou among women, and blessed is the fruit of thy womb, Jesus.
2: Holy Mary, Mother of God, pray for us sinners, now and at the hour of our death. Amen.
1: We pray the grace of God over Florida and every soul in that state. Hail Mary, full of grace, the Lord is with thee. Blessed art thou among women, and blessed is the fruit of thy womb, Jesus.
2: Holy Mary, Mother of God, pray for us sinners, now and at the hour of our death. Amen.
1: We pray the grace of God over Georgia and every soul in that state. Hail Mary, full of grace, the Lord is with thee. Blessed art thou among women, and blessed is the fruit of thy womb, Jesus.
2: Holy Mary, Mother of God, pray for us sinners, now and at the hour of our death. Amen.
1: For the conversion of our country, glory be to the Father, and to the Son, and to the Holy Spirit.
2: As it was in the beginning, is now, and ever shall be, world without end. Amen.
1: O my Jesus, forgive us our sins. Save us from the fires of hell. Lead all souls to heaven, especially those in most need of thy mercy. The second joyful mystery, the Visitation. For the Holy Father, Pope Leo XIV, for bishops, priests, and religious, and all who are being called to serve the Church, may they be guided in spirit and in truth.
2: Our Father, who art in heaven, hallowed be thy name. Thy kingdom come, thy will be done, on earth as it is in heaven.
1: Give us this day our daily bread, and forgive us our trespasses, as we forgive those who trespass against us. And lead us not into temptation, but deliver us from evil. Amen. We pray the grace of God over Hawaii and every soul in that state.
2: Hail Mary, full of grace, the Lord is with thee. Blessed art thou among women, and blessed is the fruit of thy womb, Jesus.
1: Holy Mary, Mother of God, pray for us sinners, now and at the hour of our death. Amen. We pray the grace of God over Idaho and every soul in that state.
2: Hail Mary, full of grace, the Lord is with thee. Blessed art thou among women, and blessed is the fruit of thy womb, Jesus.
1: Holy Mary, Mother of God, pray for us sinners, now and at the hour of our death. Amen. We pray the grace of God over Illinois and every soul in that state.
2: Hail Mary, full of grace, the Lord is with thee. Blessed art thou among women, and blessed is the fruit of thy womb, Jesus.
1: Holy Mary, Mother of God, pray for us sinners, now and at the hour of our death. Amen. We pray the grace of God over Indiana and every soul in that state.
2: Hail Mary, full of grace, the Lord is with thee. Blessed art thou among women, and blessed is the fruit of thy womb, Jesus.
1: Holy Mary, Mother of God, pray for us sinners, now and at the hour of our death. Amen. We pray the grace of God over Iowa and every soul in that state.
2: Hail Mary, full of grace, the Lord is with thee. Blessed art thou among women, and blessed is the fruit of thy womb, Jesus.
1: Holy Mary, Mother of God, pray for us sinners, now and at the hour of our death. Amen. We pray the grace of God over Kansas and every soul in that state.
2: Hail Mary, full of grace, the Lord is with thee. Blessed art thou among women, and blessed is the fruit of thy womb, Jesus.
1: Holy Mary, Mother of God, pray for us sinners, now and at the hour of our death. Amen. We pray the grace of God over Kentucky and every soul in that state.
2: Hail Mary, full of grace, the Lord is with thee. Blessed art thou among women, and blessed is the fruit of thy womb, Jesus.
1: Holy Mary, Mother of God, pray for us sinners, now and at the hour of our death. Amen. We pray the grace of God over Louisiana and every soul in that state.
2: Hail Mary, full of grace, the Lord is with thee. Blessed art thou among women, and blessed is the fruit of thy womb, Jesus.
1: Holy Mary, Mother of God, pray for us sinners, now and at the hour of our death. Amen. We pray the grace of God over Maine and every soul in that state.
2: Hail Mary, full of grace, the Lord is with thee. Blessed art thou among women, and blessed is the fruit of thy womb, Jesus.
1: Holy Mary, Mother of God, pray for us sinners, now and at the hour of our death. Amen. We pray the grace of God over Maryland and every soul in that state.
2: Hail Mary, full of grace, the Lord is with thee. Blessed art thou among women, and blessed is the fruit of thy womb, Jesus.
1: Holy Mary, Mother of God, pray for us sinners, now and at the hour of our death. Amen. For the conversion of our country.
2: Glory be to the Father, and to the Son, and to the Holy Spirit.
1: As it was in the beginning, is now, and ever shall be, world without end. Amen.
2: O my Jesus, forgive us our sins, save us from the fires of hell, and lead all souls to heaven, especially those in most need of thy mercy.
1: The third joyful mystery, the birth of our Lord, for all married couples, families, and holy singles. Our Father, who art in heaven, hallowed be thy name. Thy kingdom come, thy will be done, on earth as it is in heaven.
2: Give us this day our daily bread, and forgive us our trespasses, as we forgive those who trespass against us. And lead us not into temptation, but deliver us from evil.
1: We pray the grace of God over Massachusetts and every soul in that state. Hail Mary, full of grace, the Lord is with thee. Blessed art thou among women, and blessed is the fruit of thy womb, Jesus.
2: Holy Mary, Mother of God, pray for us sinners now and at the hour of our death. Amen.
1: We pray the grace of God over Michigan and every soul in that state. Hail Mary, full of grace, the Lord is with thee. Blessed art thou among women, and blessed is the fruit of thy womb, Jesus.
2: Holy Mary, Mother of God, pray for us sinners, now and at the hour of our death. Amen.
1: We pray the grace of God over Minnesota and every soul in that state. Hail Mary, full of grace, the Lord is with thee. Blessed art thou among women, and blessed is the fruit of thy womb, Jesus.
2: Holy Mary, Mother of God, pray for us sinners now and at the hour of our death. Amen.
1: We pray the grace of God over Mississippi and every soul in that state. Hail Mary, full of grace, the Lord is with thee. Blessed art thou among women, and blessed is the fruit of thy womb, Jesus.
2: Holy Mary, Mother of God, pray for us sinners now and at the hour of our death. Amen.
1: We pray the grace of God over Missouri and every soul in that state. Hail Mary, full of grace, the Lord is with thee. Blessed art thou among women, and blessed is the fruit of thy womb, Jesus.
2: Holy Mary, Mother of God, pray for us sinners now and at the hour of our death. Amen.
1: We pray the grace of God over Montana and every soul in that state. Hail Mary, full of grace, the Lord is with thee. Blessed art thou among women, and blessed is the fruit of thy womb, Jesus.
2: Holy Mary, Mother of God, pray for us sinners now and at the hour of our death. Amen.
1: We pray the grace of God over Nebraska and every soul in that state. Hail Mary, full of grace, the Lord is with thee. Blessed art thou among women, and blessed is the fruit of thy womb, Jesus.
2: Holy Mary, Mother of God, pray for us sinners now and at the hour of our death. Amen.
1: We pray the grace of God over Nevada and every soul in that state. Hail Mary, full of grace, the Lord is with thee. Blessed art thou among women, and blessed is the fruit of thy womb, Jesus.
2: Holy Mary, Mother of God, pray for us sinners now and at the hour of our death. Amen.
1: We pray the grace of God over New Hampshire and every soul in that state. Hail Mary, full of grace, the Lord is with thee. Blessed art thou among women, and blessed is the fruit of thy womb, Jesus.
2: Holy Mary, Mother of God, pray for us sinners now and at the hour of our death. Amen.
1: We pray the grace of God over New Jersey and every soul in that state. Hail Mary, full of grace, the Lord is with thee. Blessed art thou among women, and blessed is the fruit of thy womb, Jesus.
2: Holy Mary, Mother of God, pray for us sinners now and at the hour of our death. Amen.
1: For the conversion of our country, glory be to the Father, and to the Son, and to the Holy Spirit.
2: As it was in the beginning, is now, and ever shall be, world without end. Amen.
1: O my Jesus, forgive us our sins, save us from the fires of hell, lead all souls to heaven, especially those in most need of thy mercy. The fourth joyful mystery, the presentation of our Lord in the temple. For all citizens and those who live here who are seeking a home of justice and peace.
2: Our Father, who art in heaven, hallowed be thy name. Thy kingdom come, thy will be done on earth as it is in heaven.
1: Give us this day our daily bread, and forgive us our trespasses, as we forgive those who trespass against us. And lead us not into temptation, but deliver us from evil. Amen. We pray the grace of God over New Mexico and every soul in that state.
2: Hail Mary, full of grace, the Lord is with thee. Blessed art thou among women, and blessed is the fruit of thy womb, Jesus.
1: Holy Mary, Mother of God, pray for us sinners, now and at the hour of our death. Amen. We pray the grace of God over New York and every soul in that state.
2: Hail Mary, full of grace, the Lord is with thee. Blessed art thou among women, and blessed is the fruit of thy womb, Jesus.
1: Holy Mary, Mother of God, pray for us sinners, now and at the hour of our death. Amen. We pray the grace of God over North Carolina and every soul in that state.
2: Hail Mary, full of grace, the Lord is with thee. Blessed art thou among women, and blessed is the fruit of thy womb, Jesus.
1: Holy Mary, Mother of God, pray for us sinners, now and at the hour of our death. Amen. We pray the grace of God over North Dakota and every soul in that state.
2: Hail Mary, full of grace, the Lord is with thee. Blessed art thou among women, and blessed is the fruit of thy womb, Jesus.
1: Holy Mary, Mother of God, pray for us sinners, now and at the hour of our death. Amen. We pray the grace of God over Ohio and every soul in that state.
2: Hail Mary, full of grace, the Lord is with thee. Blessed art thou among women, and blessed is the fruit of thy womb, Jesus.
1: Holy Mary, Mother of God, pray for us sinners, now and at the hour of our death. Amen. We pray the grace of God over Oklahoma and every soul in that state.
2: Hail Mary, full of grace, the Lord is with thee. Blessed art thou among women, and blessed is the fruit of thy womb, Jesus.
1: Holy Mary, Mother of God, pray for us sinners, now and at the hour of our death. Amen. We pray the grace of God over Oregon and every soul in that state.
2: Hail Mary, full of grace, the Lord is with thee. Blessed art thou among women, and blessed is the fruit of thy womb, Jesus.
1: Holy Mary, Mother of God, pray for us sinners, now and at the hour of our death. Amen. We pray the grace of God over Pennsylvania and every soul in that state.
2: Hail Mary, full of grace, the Lord is with thee. Blessed art thou among women, and blessed is the fruit of thy womb, Jesus.
1: Holy Mary, Mother of God, pray for us sinners, now and at the hour of our death. Amen. We pray the grace of God over Rhode Island and every soul in that state.
2: Hail Mary, full of grace, the Lord is with thee. Blessed art thou among women, and blessed is the fruit of thy womb, Jesus.
1: Holy Mary, Mother of God, pray for us sinners, now and at the hour of our death. Amen. We pray the grace of God over South Carolina and every soul in that state.
2: Hail Mary, full of grace, the Lord is with thee. Blessed art thou among women, and blessed is the fruit of thy womb, Jesus.
1: Holy Mary, Mother of God, pray for us sinners, now and at the hour of our death. Amen. For the conversion of our country.
2: Glory be to the Father, and to the Son, and to the Holy Spirit.
1: As it was in the beginning, is now, and ever shall be, world without end. Amen.
2: O my Jesus, forgive us our sins. Save us from the fires of hell. Lead all souls to heaven, especially those in most need of thy mercy.
1: The fifth joyful mystery, the finding of our Lord in the temple. For the restoration and protection of religious liberty and a true respect of life from the moment of conception until natural death. Our Father, who art in heaven, hallowed be thy name. Thy kingdom come, thy will be done, on earth as it is in heaven.
2: Give us this day our daily bread, and forgive us our trespasses, as we forgive those who trespass against us. And lead us not into temptation, but deliver us from evil. Amen.
1: We pray the grace of God over South Dakota and every soul in that state. Hail Mary, full of grace, the Lord is with thee. Blessed art thou among women, and blessed is the fruit of thy womb, Jesus.
2: Holy Mary, Mother of God, pray for us sinners, now and at the hour of our death. Amen.
1: We pray the grace of God over Tennessee and every soul in that state. Hail Mary, full of grace, the Lord is with thee. Blessed art thou among women, and blessed is the fruit of thy womb, Jesus.
2: Holy Mary, Mother of God, pray for us sinners, now and at the hour of our death. Amen.
1: We pray the grace of God over Texas and every soul in that state. Hail Mary, full of grace, the Lord is with thee. Blessed art thou among women, and blessed is the fruit of thy womb, Jesus.
2: Holy Mary, Mother of God, pray for us sinners, now and at the hour of our death. Amen.
1: We pray the grace of God over Utah and every soul in that state. Hail Mary, full of grace, the Lord is with thee. Blessed art thou among women, and blessed is the fruit of thy womb, Jesus.
2: Holy Mary, Mother of God, pray for us sinners now and at the hour of our death. Amen.
1: We pray the grace of God over Vermont and every soul in that state. Hail Mary, full of grace, the Lord is with thee. Blessed art thou among women, and blessed is the fruit of thy womb, Jesus.
2: Holy Mary, Mother of God, pray for us sinners now and at the hour of our death. Amen.
1: We pray the grace of God over Virginia and every soul in that state. Hail Mary, full of grace, the Lord is with thee. Blessed art thou among women, and blessed is the fruit of thy womb, Jesus.
2: Holy Mary, Mother of God, pray for us sinners, now and at the hour of our death. Amen.
1: We pray the grace of God over Washington and every soul in that state. Hail Mary, full of grace, the Lord is with thee. Blessed art thou among women, and blessed is the fruit of thy womb, Jesus.
2: Holy Mary, Mother of God, pray for us sinners, now and at the hour of our death. Amen.
1: We pray the grace of God over West Virginia and every soul in that state. Hail Mary, full of grace, the Lord is with thee. Blessed art thou among women, and blessed is the fruit of thy womb, Jesus.
2: Holy Mary, Mother of God, pray for us sinners, now and at the hour of our death. Amen.
1: We pray the grace of God over Wisconsin and every soul in that state. Hail Mary, full of grace, the Lord is with thee. Blessed art thou among women, and blessed is the fruit of thy womb, Jesus.
2: Holy Mary, Mother of God, pray for us sinners, now and at the hour of our death. Amen.
1: We pray the grace of God over Wyoming and every soul in that state. Hail Mary, full of grace, the Lord is with thee. Blessed art thou among women, and blessed is the fruit of thy womb, Jesus.
2: Holy Mary, Mother of God, pray for us sinners, now and at the hour of our death. Amen.
1: For the conversion of our country. Glory be to the Father, and to the Son, and to the Holy Spirit.
2: As it was in the beginning, is now, and ever shall be, world without end. Amen.
1: O my Jesus, forgive us our sins, save us from the fires of hell.
2: Lead all souls to heaven, especially those in most need of thy mercy.
1: Hail, Holy Queen, Mother of Mercy, our life, our sweetness, and our hope. To thee do we cry, poor banished children of Eve. To thee do we send up our sighs, mourning and weeping in this vale of tears. Turn then, most gracious Advocate, thine eyes of mercy towards us, and after this our exile, show unto us the blessed fruit of thy womb, Jesus. O clement, O loving, O sweet Virgin Mary, pray for us, O Holy Mother of God,
2: that we may be made worthy of the

0: free from every willful sin by the faithful observance of God's commandments. Help me to imitate your fullness of grace by receiving Holy Communion frequently, where I shall obtain the sanctifying grace that will make my soul holy and pleasing to God, and the actual graces I need to practice virtue. Through prayer, may grace fill my soul with the life of God and transform me into a living image of Jesus, just as you were.
1: O Immaculate Conception,
0: pray for us.
2: In the summer 2023, the local news in Detroit reported on an Eastern Michigan University football player who gave up his scholarship to a walk-on teammate. That teammate had spent the previous year paying his own way through college, even selling his plasma. The coach delivered a speech to his players about senior offensive lineman Zach Conte. The coach tried to get him a scholarship, but he was denied by the NCAA. Fellow senior Brian Dooley offered a scholarship to Conte. "I've never seen anything like that ever before," said the head coach. "When was the last time you ever saw someone doing a selfless act for the good of another?" he asked. I thought about his comments. The story gives us hope in a world that promotes "it's all about me." The story shares Christian love amid chaos and confusion in a world often filled with hate and even evil. So let's think about how we can communicate kindness with a selfless act. This has been an Epiphany Insight. I'm Vanessa Denhagarmo, a communications evangelist.
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1: 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The Bible in a Year reading plan and all Bible in a Year episodes can be found at ascensionpress.com/BIY or on the Ascension app. Lately, we've been reading from the prophets and the book of Proverbs. We'll hear from Isaiah and Ezekiel today. And Father Mike gives wisdom on our proverb, reminding us why it's sometimes prudent to forego expressing our opinion in certain situations, based on instruction from the Word of God.
2: Hi, my name is Father Mike Schmitz, and you're listening to The Bible in a Year, where we encounter God's voice and live life through the lens of Scripture. Using the Great Adventure Bible Timeline, we'll read all the way from Genesis to Revelation, discovering how the story of salvation unfolds and how we fit into that story today. The Great Adventure Bible Timeline was developed by Jeff Cavins and is provided by Ascension, who produced and funded this program. It is day 215. We are reading today from Isaiah chapter 51 and 52. We're continuing with the servant song, and we're also reading Ezekiel chapter 12 and 13. We're also reading Proverbs chapter 12, verses 21 through 24. A reading from the book of the prophet Isaiah chapter 51. The Lord will comfort Zion. Listen to me, you who pursue deliverance, who seek the Lord. Look to the rock from which you were hewn, and to the quarry from which you were dug. Look to Abraham, your father, and to Sarah, who bore you. For when he was but one, I called him, and I blessed him, and made him many. For the Lord will comfort Zion. He will comfort all her waste places, and will make her wilderness like Eden, her desert like the garden of the Lord. Joy and gladness will be found in her, thanksgiving and the voice of song. Listen to me, my people, and give ear to me, my nation. For a law will go forth from me, and my justice for a light to the peoples. My deliverance draws near speedily. My salvation has gone forth, and my arms will rule the peoples. The islands wait for me, and for my arm they hope.

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The earth will wear out like a garment, and they who dwell in it will die like gnats. But my salvation will be forever, and my deliverance will never be ended. Listen to me, you who know righteousness, the people in whose heart is my law. Fear not the reproach of men, and be not dismayed at their revilings. For the moth will eat them up like a garment, and the worm will eat them like wool. But my deliverance will be forever, and my salvation to all generations. Awake, awake, put on strength, O arm of the Lord. Awake as in days of old, the generations of long ago. Was it not you who cut Rahab in pieces, who pierced the dragon? Was it not you who dried up the sea, the waters of the great deep, who made the depths of the sea a way for the redeemed to pass over? And the ransomed of the Lord shall return and come to Zion with singing. Everlasting joy shall be upon their heads. They shall obtain joy and gladness, and sorrow and sighing shall flee away. I am he who comforts you. Who are you, that you are afraid of man who dies, of the Son of Man, who is made like grass, and have forgotten the Lord your Maker, who stretched out the heavens and laid the foundations of the earth, and fear continually all the day because of the fury of the oppressor when he sets himself to destroy? And where is the fury of the oppressor? He who is bowed down shall speedily be released. He shall not die and go down to the pit, neither shall his bread fail. For I am the Lord your God, who stirs up the sea so that its waves roar. The Lord of hosts is my name. And I have put my words in your mouth, and hid you in the shadow of my hand, stretching out the heavens and laying the foundations of the earth, and saying to Zion, you are my people. Rouse yourself. Rouse yourself. Stand up, O Jerusalem, you who have drunk at the hand of the Lord the cup of his wrath, who have drunk to the dregs the bowl of staggering. There is none to guide her. Among all the sons she has borne, there is none to take her by the hand. Among all the sons she has brought up. These two things have befallen you. Who will condole with you? Devastation and destruction, famine and sword, who will comfort you? Your sons have fainted. They lie at the head of every street, like an antelope in a net. They are full of the wrath of the Lord, the rebuke of your God. Therefore, hear this, you who are afflicted, who are drunk, but not with wine. Thus says your Lord, the Lord, your God who pleads the cause of his people. Behold, I have taken from your hand the cup of staggering, the bowl of my wrath you shall drink no more. And I will put it into the hand of your tormentors, who have said to you, bow down, that we may pass over. And you have made your back like the ground, and like the street for them to pass over. Chapter 52. Awake to good tidings of redemption. Awake, awake, put on your strength, O Zion, put on your beautiful garments, O Jerusalem, the holy city. For there shall no more come into you the uncircumcised and the unclean. Shake yourself from the dust. Arise, O captive Jerusalem. Loose the bonds from your neck, O captive daughter of Zion. For thus says the Lord, you were sold for nothing, and you shall be redeemed without money. For thus says the Lord God, my people went down at the first into Egypt to sojourn there, and the Assyrian oppressed them for nothing. Now therefore, what have I here, says the Lord, seeing that my people are taken away for nothing? Their rulers wail, says the Lord, and continually all the day my name is despised. Therefore, my people shall know my name. Therefore, in that day they shall know that it is I who speak. Here am I. How beautiful upon the mountains are the feet of him who brings good tidings, who publishes peace, who brings good tidings of good, who publishes salvation, who says to Zion, your God reigns. Listen, your watchmen lift up their voice. Together they sing for joy. For eye to eye they see the return of the Lord to Zion. Break forth together into singing, you waste places of Jerusalem. For the Lord has comforted his people. He has redeemed Jerusalem. The Lord has bared his holy arm before the eyes of all the nations. And all the ends of the earth shall see the salvation of our God. Depart, depart. Go out from there, touch no unclean thing, go out from the midst of her, purify yourselves, you who bear the vessels of the Lord. For you shall not go out in haste, and you shall not go in flight. For the Lord will go before you, the God of Israel will be your rear guard. Behold, my servant shall prosper,
He shall be exalted and lifted up, and shall be very high. As many were astonished at him, his appearance was so marred beyond human semblance, and his form beyond that of the sons of men. So shall he startle many nations. Kings shall shut their mouths because of him. For that which has not been told them, they shall see. And that which they have not heard, they shall understand. The book of the prophet Ezekiel, chapter 12. Judah's captivity portrayed. The word of the Lord came to me. Son of man, you dwell in the midst of a rebellious house, who have eyes to see but see not, who have ears to hear but hear not, for they are a rebellious house. Therefore, son of man, prepare for yourself an exile's baggage, and go into exile by day in their sight. You shall go like an exile from your place to another place in their sight. Perhaps they will understand, though they are a rebellious house. You shall bring out your baggage by day in their sight as baggage for exile, and you shall go forth yourself at evening in their sight as men do who must go into exile. Dig through the wall in their sight and go out through it. In their sight you shall lift the baggage upon your shoulder and carry it out in the dark. You shall cover your face that you may not see the land, for I have made you a sign for the house of Israel. And I did as I was commanded. I brought out my baggage by day as baggage for exile, and in the evening I dug through the wall with my own hands, and went forth in the dark, carrying my outfit upon my shoulder in their sight. In the morning the word of the Lord came to me, Son of man, has not the house of Israel, the rebellious house, said to you, What are you doing? Say to them, Thus says the Lord God, This oracle concerns the prince in Jerusalem and all the house of Israel who are in it. Say, I am a sign for you, as I have done, so shall it be done to them. They shall go into exile, into captivity. And the prince who is among them shall lift his baggage upon his shoulder in the dark and shall go forth. He shall dig through the wall and go out through it. He shall cover his face that he may not see the land with his eyes. And I will spread my net over him, and he shall be taken in my snare, and I will bring him to Babylon in the land of the Chaldeans. Yet he shall not see it, and he shall die there. And I will scatter toward every wind all who are round about him, his helpers and all his troops. And I will unsheath the sword after them. And they shall know that I am the Lord, when I disperse them among the nations and scatter them through the countries. But I will let a few of them escape from the sword, from famine and pestilence, that they may confess all their abominations among the nations where they go, and may know that I am the Lord. Judgment will not be delayed. Moreover, the word of the Lord came to me, Son of man, eat your bread with quaking, and drink water with trembling and with fearfulness, and say of the people of the land, Thus says the Lord God concerning the inhabitants of Jerusalem in the land of Israel. They shall eat their bread with fearfulness, and drink water in dismay, because their land will be stripped of all it contains, on account of the violence of all those who dwell in it. And the inhabited cities shall be laid waste, and the land shall become a desolation, and you shall know that I am the Lord. And the word of the Lord came to me, Son of man, what is this proverb that you have about the land of Israel, saying, The days grow long, and every vision comes to nothing? Tell them, therefore, Thus says the Lord God, I will put an end to this proverb, and they shall no more use it as a proverb in Israel. But say to them, The days are at hand, and the fulfillment of every vision. For there shall be no more any false vision or flattering divination within the house of Israel. But I, the Lord, will speak the word which I will speak, and it will be performed. It will no longer be delayed, but in your days, O rebellious house, I will speak the word and perform it, says the Lord God. Again, the word of the Lord came to me, Son of man, behold, they of the house of Israel say, The vision that he sees is for many days hence, and he prophesies of times far off. Therefore, say to them, Thus says the Lord God, None of my words will be delayed any longer, but the word which I will speak will be performed, says the Lord God. Chapter 13. False prophets condemned. The word of the Lord came to me, Son of man, prophesy against the prophets of Israel, prophesy and say to those who prophesy out of their own minds, Hear the word of the Lord. Thus says the Lord God, Woe to the foolish prophets who follow their own spirit and have seen nothing. Your prophets have been like foxes among ruins, O Israel. You have not gone up into the breaches or built up a wall for the house of Israel, that it might stand in battle in the day of the Lord.
they have spoken falsehood and divined a lie. They say, says the Lord, when the Lord has not sent them, and yet they expect him to fulfill their word. Have you not seen a delusive vision and uttered a lying divination whenever you have said, says the Lord, although I have not spoken? Therefore, thus says the Lord God, because you have uttered delusions and seen lies, therefore, behold, I am against you, says the Lord God. My hand will be against the prophets who see delusive visions and who give lying divinations. They shall not be in the council of my people, nor be enrolled in the register of the house of Israel, nor shall they enter the land of Israel. And you shall know that I am the Lord God. Because they have misled my people, saying, peace, when there is no peace. And because when the people build the wall, these prophets daub it with whitewash. Say to those who daub it with whitewash that it shall fall. There will be a deluge of rain. Great hailstones will fall and a stormy wind break out. And when the wall falls, will it not be said to you, where is the daubing with which you daubed it? Therefore, thus says the Lord God, I will make a stormy wind break out in my wrath, and there shall be a deluge of rain in my anger, and great hailstones in wrath to destroy it. And I will break down the wall that you have daubed with whitewash, and bring it down to the ground, so that its foundation will be laid bare. When it falls, you shall perish in the midst of it, and you shall know that I am the Lord. Thus I will spend my wrath upon the wall, and upon those who have daubed it with whitewash, and I will say to you, the wall is no more, nor those who daubed it. The prophets of Israel, who prophesied concerning Jerusalem and saw visions of peace for her when there was no peace, says the Lord God. And you, son of man, set your face against the daughters of your people who prophesy out of their own minds. Prophesy against them and say, thus says the Lord God, woe to the women who sew magic bands upon all wrists and make veils for the heads of persons of every stature in the hunt for souls. Will you hunt down souls belonging to my people and keep other souls alive for your profit? You have profaned me among my people for handfuls of barley and for pieces of bread, putting to death persons who should not die and keeping alive persons who should not live by your lies to my people who listen to lies. Wherefore, thus says the Lord God, behold, I am against your magic bands with which you hunt the souls, and I will tear them from your arms. And I will let the souls that you hunt go free like birds. Your veils also I will tear off and deliver my people out of your hand, and they shall be no more in your hand as prey. And you shall know that I am the Lord, because you have disheartened the righteous falsely, although I have not disheartened him. And you have encouraged the wicked that he should not turn from his wicked way to save his life. Therefore, you shall no more see delusive visions nor practice divination. I will deliver my people out of your hand. Then you will know that I am the Lord. The Book of Proverbs, chapter 12, verses 21 through 24. No ill befalls the righteous, but the wicked are filled with trouble. Lying lips are an abomination to the Lord, but those who act faithfully are his delight. A prudent man conceals his knowledge, but fools proclaim their folly. The hand of the diligent will rule, while the slothful will be put to forced labor. Father in heaven, we give you praise and we thank you so much. We thank you for your word. We thank you for loving us. We thank you for calling us by name. We thank you for not only your justice, but also for your mercy. And not only for your mercy, but also for your justice, because we can count on you, God, because you are not fickle. You're not up and down. You're not hot or cold. You have said yes, and your yes has been declared for us. God, help us to declare our yes for you. Help us to be wise. Help us to be courageous. Help us, above all things, to be yours in all ways. In Jesus' name we pray. Amen. In the name of the Father, and of the Son, and of the Holy Spirit. Amen. I just want to highlight, before we jump into Isaiah and Ezekiel, Proverbs, just so good. The proverb that says that a prudent man conceals his knowledge, but fools proclaim their folly. It's kind of a little bit like one of those, better to keep your mouth shut and thought a fool than to open your mouth and remove all doubt. It's one of those kind of proverbs where just, yeah, prudent person conceals what they know. You don't need to always say your opinion, but the foolish person will always say their opinion. Anyways, that's just my opinion. No, it's not. It's from the Word of God, which is awesome. Okay. So going back to Isaiah 51 and 52, these are probably some of my favorite sections in the book of the prophet Isaiah. Not only are we in the book of consolation, but also we're in this place where
where there is the coming tragedy. Now, this is so interesting. Every time we're listening to Isaiah, he is preaching, he's prophesying the destruction that will happen. It's yet to happen. And yet he's saying, okay, here's judgment that's coming, but also here's grace that comes. And this is incredible because not only, again, is he prophesying the fact that there is coming an exile, but there's also coming a redeemer. There's also coming a return from exile. So he's talking about the coming tragedy, but also grace. And so therefore, you know, his message here, he keeps saying again and again in 51 and in 52, awake, wake up, because not only is judgment coming, but also I am coming to you. And that is incredible. So 51, verse 50, chapter 51 talks about awake to the reality of God's judgment. And this is reality that we all need to awake to. But at the beginning of 52, this is incredible because he's saying awake to the reality of God's redemption. And that just, oh my gosh, incredible. Awake because here comes the judgment of the Lord. But then in chapter 52, awake, awake, put on your strength, O Zion, put on your beautiful garments, O Jerusalem, the holy city. There shall no more come into you, the uncircumcised and the unclean. So wake up because redemption is at hand. I love this. For thus says the Lord, this is verse 3 in chapter 52. For thus says the Lord, you were sold for nothing and you shall be redeemed without money. What will you be redeemed with? Well, man, at the end of 52, we have another prophecy of the Messiah. My servant shall prosper. He shall be exalted and lifted up, shall be very high. And then here's these key verses. As many were astonished at him, his appearance was so marred beyond human semblance and his form beyond that of the sons of men. So shall he startle many nations. Kings shall shut their mouths because of him. For that which has not been told them, they shall see. And that which they have not heard, they shall understand. And then we're going to launch into tomorrow, chapter 53. We're talking about the Lord's suffering servant. And this is the preamble to the Lord's suffering servant, which is just what an incredible gift. Man, the whole world will see the redemption, the exaltation and the humiliation of the Lord's servant. Again, he shall startle many nations. Kings shall shut their mouths because of him. And for that which has not been told them, they shall see. Meaning, these aren't even Jewish people. They didn't even know that this was the reality of life. And yet they're going to see it. And that's what's happened. My gosh. In Jesus, that is what has happened. People like me, I'm not biologically or whatever, ethnically or racially Jewish. And yet those of us who were Gentiles, right? Those of us who are not in part of Abraham's line, we get to be, like St. Paul says, grafted onto the tree of those covenant people, the people that we've been walking with and studying, that their story that we've been walking with for the last 215 days, their story has become our story. And that is just absolutely incredible. Why? Because of what Isaiah is prophesying here, hundreds and hundreds of years before Jesus, the exaltation, the humiliation of his servant, but then that he will be lifted up and all nations will be drawn to him, which is just, man, gosh, so good, so good. So Ezekiel once again is doing his, performance art prophecy, performance prophecy, where the Lord God says, okay, get ready and be like someone going into exile, and you're gonna reenact Judah's captivity portrayed. Now, this is interesting because a lot of us might think, okay, wait, chapter 12, Ezekiel's already in captivity. He's already in exile, and the people who are seeing him, they're seeing him act this out in Babylon. And so why is he acting out exile when they already, they lived it at this point? Well, the reality is that they think, okay, yes, there was the first wave of exile. Yep, and there was a second wave of exile. But there's a great number of people still living in Jerusalem, still living in Judah, and that they're going to hold down the fort. They're going to be there forever, and maybe eventually we'll get back. But Ezekiel's making it very clear that no, even they will be exiled, that the exile has not been completed yet. They're being kicked out of, essentially, or drawn out of the holy place, and the destruction of the temple has not happened as fully as it has to happen. It's still coming because you remain, even in exile, so many of you remain a rebellious house. And those people living back in Jerusalem, remember, Ezekiel had the vision of all the horrible things, the abominations they were doing in the temple of the Lord still to that very day. So he's saying that what's coming is even worse. Exile is coming in a worse exile than any of them have ever seen, which is horrible, but is also the reality. And it's the reality of
what they lived through and the reality of what they're going to live through. Once again, remember that in chapter 12, there is this proverb that is still being uttered in Israel. And it's a proverb that talks about how the Lord's judgment will be delayed. And so God says, I will put an end to this proverb. The proverb is, the days grow long and every vision comes to nothing. And Ezekiel is saying, no, actually, the days are at hand and the fulfillment of every vision. And that idea that the judgment of God is far off, that Ezekiel is saying it is not far off, because God is telling him, prophesy to them. No, this is not delayed. This is not in the distant future. This is happening now. And one of the reasons, and this is chapter 13, this is so important for us to understand, there have been false prophets who have been consoling people when they should be rousing them to life, right? They've been consoling people when they should be convicting people. They've been saying, fine, it's fine, it's fine, when they should be saying that, you guys, we have to change, or else destruction is going to happen. In fact, the words that God speaks to Ezekiel and to Israel through Ezekiel are, there are those false prophets who say peace when there is no peace. They say peace when there is no peace. Say you're fine when you are not fine. Say it's all good when it is not all good. And this is what false prophets do. They tell us what we want to hear. They tell people what the people want to hear. And yet here is the Lord God who says, that is not the job of the prophet. The job of the prophet is, the prophet must speak the words of God. Again, those false prophets in Ezekiel chapter 13, he says they speak from their own minds and not from the mind of God. So we have this conviction that especially not only the people we listen to, are we listening to false prophets or to genuine, authentic prophets? But also, remember, we've talked about this before, that when you're baptized, you're anointed priest, prophet, and king or queen. Therefore, when we utter, are we uttering just what's on our minds, or are we speaking with the mind of God? Are we telling people what they need to hear? Or are we telling people what they want to hear? Are we ourselves choosing to hear only what we want to hear, or are we choosing to hear what we need to hear? And this is the challenge, because it's so tempting, right? It's so tempting to just, I'll only say what people want to hear, or I'll only hear what I want to hear. And yet, to belong to Jesus, to belong to God, to be in covenant with him, means that we have to be willing to hear what we need to hear, to see what we need to see, and to do what we need to do. And so we can't do that on our own. As always, we can't do any of that on our own. We need God's grace. And so we pray for each other. That's why I'm thanking you. This community, so good. Keep praying for each other. I am praying for you. Please pray for me. My name is Father Mike, and I cannot wait to see you tomorrow. God bless.

0: That was day 215 of Bible in a Year with Father Mike Schmitz. And now we'd like to share audio from a video called How to Say I Love You to God with Father Mark Mary from the Ascension Presents YouTube channel.
1: Hey, I'm Father Mark Mary with Franciscan Friars of the Renewal, and this is Ascension Presents. Today's going to be super kind of concrete and practical, and I'm just going to give you the ending at the beginning and then explain why. The proposal is for you for at least 1 week when you cross a crucifix or an image of Our Lady. Instead of saying, I love you, say, I love you too. So I love you too. So the proposal is to try that for at least a week. Two of the ones I have in my cell, a corpus I got when I was in Africa, and then Our Lady here. So I have these right in my room. And so often, like, the movement has been to like show them that I love them, or to want to love them, or to try and do better throughout my day to show them love. And there's a place for that, but I just think we want to contextualize the flow and the order and make sure our love and relationship with the Lord is right ordered, right? Because this is how we know love. Not that we have loved Him, but that He has loved us first. And there's a beautiful reading from Titus that we had recently in the liturgy where it's like, God showed mercy on us, not because of anything we did, but quite simply because He loves us. And just, we want to keep, again, proper order to our love, that Christianity and discipleship, it's a response relationship. The strength we need, the grace we need, the capacity we need, the peace we need, the desire we need to love the Lord, it all has to be received first. I feel pretty strongly about this, particularly somebody who works with kind of young men and women who are really, really, really trying to give it all to the Lord. Because sometimes if we don't get it properly ordered, we can turn discipleship into sort of like an achieving or performing like way of life or state of mind. Like in sports, in school, so often to get the affirmation, to get the grade, to get sort of success, to get the respect and approval of teachers, coaches, other people on the team. Like, we have to do something good. Once we do something good, then we feel the love. Once we do something good, then we get the A. But that's not how it works with Christianity. God doesn't love us because we do good things. God doesn't love us because we do the hard things. God just loves us. And He loves us in our poverty, and He loves us in our sinfulness. And when we experience the depth of His love first, in our absolute need and dependence, it fills us with an incredible love, an incredible heart of gratitude. And from this place of gratitude and of receptivity overflows our radical discipleship and our deep fidelity and loyalty and love of the Lord, so that we're not doing it. We're not doing the things, saying the prayers, making the sacrifices to win His affirmation, but in gratitude for the love that we've already received, right? And so just to kind of help us, to help educate us in this and to help this truth sink into our worldview, that's just, I think it's a really, really concrete and easy little practice, which you can do for a short time or you can do it for an extended period of time, is again, before the crucifix and before the image of Our Lady, of just as an expression of realizing that they've loved us first, and that they love us in our poverty, and they love us even in our sinfulness, and that they can love us to life, is again just to say, like, I love you too. Like Jesus crucified, I love you too. Mary, my mother, I know that you already love me. I know that you already love me, even in my struggle, even in my brokenness and my weakness and my sinfulness and my selfishness and my poverty. Like, I know that you love me. I love you too. And so again, I just to give it a shot, see how it goes. If it's something that really works for you, I'd encourage you to keep practicing it. There's no reason you can only do it for a week or a month. But I think all of us just doing it for a little bit of a time as a way of really, really owning and understanding that it's not about us loving them first, but it's about them who have loved us first. By this we know love, not that we have loved Him, but that He has loved us first.
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0: Catechism in a Year is produced and funded by Ascension and distributed on radio through a partnership with Max Studios. The catechism used is the Ascension edition of the Catechism, which includes the Foundations of Faith approach. You can follow along in any recent version of the Catechism of the Catholic Church. A reading plan and all Catechism in a Year episodes can be found at ascensionpress.com/CIY or on the Ascension app. Lately, we've been discussing the sacrament of holy orders, and we've read about the ordination of both priests and bishops. Today, we'll look at the ordination of deacons, ordained in order to serve. We'll also learn about the celebration of the rite of holy orders and who confers the sacrament.
3: Hi, my name is Father Mike Schmitz, and you're listening to the Catechism in a Year, where we encounter God's plan of sheer goodness for us, revealed in Scripture and passed down through the tradition of the Catholic faith. The Catechism in a Year is provided by Ascension, who produced and funded this program. In 365 days, we'll read through the Catechism of the Catholic Church, discovering our identity in God's family as we journey together toward our heavenly home. This is day 215. We're reading paragraphs 1569 to 1576 very literally every single day. You're part of my daily prayers, part of my daily mass I offer for every person listening to this, just so you know that I'm praying. I'm holding up my end of the bargain, and I know that you're probably holding up your end as well. Today is day 215. We're in paragraphs 1569 to 1576. Well, we talked yesterday about the ordination of priests. Before that, the ordination of bishops. Today, we're going to talk about ordination of deacons, as well as how is that sacrament celebrated. And so, you know, deacons are that third, I don't want to say third tier, but we'll say it like that. You know, it's part of the hierarchy, so there's tiers there. The third aspect, remember, the bishops and the priests, they participate in the priesthood of Jesus in a unique way, and the deacons are ordained to serve. Remember that diaconia is that ministry of service, and it's really remarkable. It goes all the way back to the Acts of the Apostles. Just such an incredible gift. If you know some deacons who serve so well, you think, wow, these guys are givers, right? They're so generous in their heart. That the heart of the deacon is the heart of a servant. Now, we're also going to talk about two other middle mini sections. And the mini sections are, so how do we celebrate this sacrament? And also, who can confer the sacraments of holy, or the sacrament of holy orders, bishop, priest, and deacon? Like, who can do that? We're going to talk about that, those things today. Let's say a prayer and call upon the Holy Spirit, that spirit of life, that spirit of love, that spirit who continues to fill us with God's grace. We pray. Father in heaven, in the name of Jesus Christ, your Son, I ask you to please send your Holy Spirit upon us. Remind us of who you are. Remind us of your love. Remind us of your goodness so that we can trust you even more fully today. Help us to renew our faith, hope, and love in you. Those gifts of faith, hope, and love are truly graces from you. Lord God, pour them out upon us. Help us to say yes and respond to them in a powerful way, and never let us be separated from you. In Jesus' name we pray. Amen. In the name of the Father, and of the Son, and of the Holy Spirit. Amen. It is day 215. We're reading paragraphs 1569 to 1576. The ordination of deacon in order to serve. At a lower level of the hierarchy are to be found deacons, who receive the imposition of hands not unto the priesthood, but unto the ministry. At an ordination to the diaconate, only the bishop lays hands on the candidate, thus signifying the deacon's special attachment to the bishop in the tasks of his diaconia. Deacons share in Christ's mission and grace in a special way. The sacrament of holy orders marks them with an imprint, character, which cannot be removed and which configures them to Christ, who made himself the deacon or servant of all. Among other tasks, it is the task of the deacons to assist the bishop and priests in the celebration of the divine mysteries, above all, the Eucharist, in the distribution of Holy Communion, in assisting at and blessing marriages, in the proclamation of the gospel and preaching, in presiding over funerals, and in dedicating themselves to the various ministries of charity. Since the Second Vatican Council, the Latin Church has restored the diaconate as a proper and permanent rank of the hierarchy, while the churches of the East had always maintained it. This permanent diaconate, which can be conferred on married men, constitutes an important enrichment for the Church's mission. Indeed, it is appropriate and useful that men who carry out a truly diaconal ministry in the Church, whether in its liturgical and pastoral life, or whether in its social and charitable works, should be strengthened by the imposition of hands which has come down from the apostles. They would be more closely bound to the altar, and their ministry would be made more fruitful through the sacramental grace of the diaconate. The celebration of this sacrament. Given the importance that the ordination of a bishop, a priest, or a deacon has for the life of the particular church, its celebration calls for as many of the faithful as possible to take part. It should take place preferably on Sunday, in the cathedral, with solemnity appropriate to the occasion. All three ordinations, of the bishop, of the priest, and of the deacon, follow the same movement. Their proper place is within the Eucharistic liturgy. The essential rite of the Sacrament of Holy Orders for all three degrees consists in the bishop's imposition of hands on the head of the ordinand, and in the bishop's specific consecratory prayer asking God for the outpouring of the Holy Spirit and his gifts proper to the ministry to which the candidate is being ordained. As in all the sacraments, additional rites surround the celebration. Varying greatly among the different liturgical traditions, these rites have in common the expression of the multiple aspects of sacramental grace. Thus, in the Latin Church, the initial rites, presentation and election of the ordinand, instruction by the bishop, examination of the candidate, litany of the saints, attest that the choice of the candidate is made in keeping with the practice of the Church, and prepare for the solemn act of consecration. After which, several rites symbolically express and complete the mystery accomplished. For bishop and priest, an anointing with holy chrism, a sign of the special anointing of the Holy Spirit who makes their ministry fruitful, giving the book of the Gospels, the ring, the mitre, and the crozier to the bishop as the sign of his apostolic mission to proclaim the word of God, of his fidelity to the Church, the bride of Christ, and his office as shepherd of the Lord's flock. Presentation to the priest of the paten and chalice, the offering of the holy people which he is called to present to God, giving the book of the Gospels to the deacon who has just received the mission to proclaim the gospel of Christ. Who can confer this sacrament? Christ himself chose the apostles and gave them a share in his mission and authority. Raised to the Father's right hand, he has not forsaken his flock, but he keeps it under his constant protection through the apostles, and guides it still through these same pastors who continue his work today. Thus, it is Christ whose gift it is that some be apostles, others pastors. He continues to act through the bishops. Since the Sacrament of Holy Orders is the sacrament of the apostolic ministry, it is for the bishops, as the successors of the apostles, to hand on the gift of the Spirit, the apostolic line. Validly ordained bishops, that is, those who are in the line of apostolic succession, validly confer the three degrees of the Sacrament of Holy Orders. Okay, there we are, paragraphs 1569 to 1576. We started off by talking about deacons and that third tier, the lower level of the hierarchy to be found deacons. And just so incredible, right? The imposition of hands. We talked about that. We're going to talk about that later on, right? That's the one of the essential parts of the ordination is the imposition of hands, the laying on of hands from the bishop to that person to be ordained. So they receive there, not when they're laying on of hands, they don't receive ordination to the priesthood, but unto the ministry, unto service. And there's something so powerful because what is the deacon's call? What, or even to say, I guess, what are the tasks that a deacon is kind of like more or less supposed to be part of? In paragraph 1570, it says, among other tasks, there are other things, but it is a task of deacons to do what? To assist the bishops and priests in the celebration of the divine ministries, above all the Eucharist. So to assist at the altar, that's the primary task. Further, in the distribution of Holy Communion, so they are ordinary ministers of Holy Communion, in assisting at and blessing marriages. So a lot of times deacons will witness, they'll assist, they'll bless marriages. The proclamation of the gospel and preaching. This is one of the more annoying things for me. Meaning what I mean by that is I love proclaiming the gospel. I love being able to just read the words of the gospels at mass. I love that. And then whenever there's a deacon, he's the one who gets to read it. And it's just always like, oh, anyways, that's just me and my personal thing. But that's part of his role. Proclamation of the gospel and preaching in presiding over funerals and in dedicating themselves to the various ministries of charity. There's something so powerful. Why the various ministries of charity? Well, go back to the Acts of the Apostles when the order of deacon was even brought to us. There was a need. There was the need where the apostles, the disciples, they were so busy trying to take care of everyone that they said it's not good for us to abandon the ministry of the word to wait on tables. And so let's select these seven men and lay our hands on them and basically consecrate them to do that service. So it's a ministry. They're ordained unto service. It's so powerful. You know, of course, the very next thing that you hear about a deacon is a deacon going off and preaching, but that's also part of the ministry of deacons. Now we have a thing in the West. It was not reinstituted. It's been restored, I guess, probably the best way to say it. The permanent diaconate, which has been such a gift, I think, in the West. Now in the East, they've always had the permanent diaconate. They didn't have to restore it because they always maintained it. And yet we have been, hopefully our parishes have been blessed. Your parish have been blessed by that ministry of the diaconate. Now, paragraphs 1572 to 1574, talk about the celebration of the sacrament. And so basically 1572 says it's a big deal. It's a big deal sacrament and it should be celebrated by the entire assembly of the diocese. Everyone should be able to come out to this and many of the faithful to take part in this. I like this. It says it should take place preferably on Sunday in the cathedral with solemnity appropriate to the occasion. And like, yeah, that's a good deal. In our diocese, we have such an expansive diocese when it comes to like over the area that it would be really difficult for us to all the priests to be able to attend an ordination on a Sunday because we're just spread out so far. It takes a long time to drive across the diocese. So we typically have our ordinations on a Friday because many of the faithful, as well as all the priests, can make it on a Friday. So we kind of do that here. But again, the heart of it is this is a massively important celebration for the entire diocese. What is a day where the most number of people can be there? What's the day where the most number of priests can be there? That's in our diocese. They've discerned that that's Friday. Now, the essential rite of the sacrament, because whenever we have a sacrament, we want to know, like, what's at the very heart of the sacrament? What's the matter and form? What are the essential pieces? So the essential rite of the sacrament of holy orders for all three degrees, right? Bishop, priest, deacon, consists in the bishop laying hands on the head of the ordinand and the bishop's specific consecratory prayer, asking God for the outpouring of the Holy Spirit and his gifts proper to that ministry to which the person is being ordained. So if he's being ordained to being a bishop, that's three bishops who have to do that. There, if to priest, just one bishop, and then to deacon, just one bishop. And that's the essential rite of that sacrament. And only a bishop in union with the church, validly ordained bishop, in line of apostolic succession, even with the church, can validly confer any of the three degrees of the sacrament of holy orders. So that's what we got for today. Man, what a gift. I will say this. Well, tomorrow we're going to talk about who can receive the sacrament, which is going to be a good and helpful thing for us to be able to pray about. Because one of the things we recognize is, I've been saying for this for the last couple of days, we just need to pray. We need to pray for the bishops we have, pray for the priests we have, pray today for the deacons we have. But also, as we move forward, you know, I believe God wants to continue blessing his church. So let's pray for those men that God is calling to be bishops, that pray for those men God is calling to be priests, pray for the men God is calling to be deacons. Let's pray for them as well. And I am praying for you. You guys, all of this, here's day 215. This is remarkable. Here you are, keep pressing play. And what an incredible gift it is that you and I find ourselves in this church that Jesus Christ has given to the world. And he lets you and I be part of it. So amazing. So incredible. And so let's keep praying. I am praying for you. Please pray for me. My name is Father Mike. I cannot wait to see you tomorrow. God bless.
0: That was day 215 of Catechism in a Year with Father Mike Schmitz. And now we'd like to share audio from a video called Let Jesus Do the Heavy Lifting in Your Life with Father Mark Mary and Sister Anya Stay from the Ascension Presents YouTube channel.
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4: I'm Sister Annie Stay.
1: I'm a Franciscan Friar of the Renewal.
4: And I am a Sister of Life.
1: And this is Ascension Presents. Put nice things in the comments so they don't replace me with Sister Annie Stay. Get your own show. So we talked about Let Love.
4: Let Love.
1: We talked about Let Love, which is the name of your podcast.
4: That's it.
1: But also it's something deeper.
4: It's the way to be. It's the way to live.
1: What we're made for.
4: Yeah.
1: And now we're going to talk about something specific about letting love.
4: Mm-hmm.
1: Letting love deal with your stuff.
4: That's it.
1: Do I have stuff?
4: You definitely have stuff, Father.
1: We all got stuff.
4: That's the reality.
1: Rude. No, just kidding.
4: We all have stuff.
1: We all have stuff. I'm with you. So how do I let love deal with my stuff?
4: Yeah. Well, I think that's the reality. That's the starting point, is being real with the fact that we all have stuff. Okay. We all have stuff. And what's our stuff, right? Relationships we want, some more reconciliation in, like places in the heart. I want some healing there. I want to feel more whole. I want to feel more peace. Places I just feel like lost. Places I might just feel hopeless and like condemned being in exile like forever. Like it might sound dramatic, but actually like the human heart, it feels a lot and it's got a lot of stuff. Basically, all this stuff, it needs love. And why do we want to let love deal with our stuff? Because bottom line is like when our stuff confronts us, we have two options, right? We can let love deal with our stuff. That's going to lead to like peace, wholeness, grace, blessing, the good life that we're called and made to live. Or we can let something other deal with our stuff. So like, what's that? Like cheese balls, if that's your favorite, or like binging on Netflix, or like unhealthy relationships, or like whatever. It's like the other stuff just doesn't cut it. It's kind of like, I don't know, like fat-free ice cream. It's kind of like stuff is gross.
1: I agree with that 100%. I don't get it at all. I'm like I don't get that at all.
4: Fat-free versus like whole milk ice cream. It just doesn't cut it. And you know you're being lied to.
1: Mm-hmm.
4: You know you're being lied to. And like we have this God who's like, he's called himself Emmanuel, right? Like God with us, to the broken bottom of myself, of my heart, with us. He's called himself Prince of Peace, like reigning over the storm of my life. He's called himself Wonder Counselor. Like whatever kind of struggle I'm having, he can speak into that. He's called himself Father Forever, where I feel orphaned and exiled. Like I've got a father there. But again, like these can be great ideas, but we don't want them to be ideas. They're promises. They're real. They're promises. They're truths that we want. Again, get them in here. Get them in here. Get them living with my stuff. Get them playing and interacting with my stuff. That's what I want to let love deal with my stuff. You might be wondering how, Father.
1: I was wondering how.
4: Okay. Well, I've got some ideas.
1: Okay.
4: And I think the first step ultimately is like, even if you look at the Gospels, before every miracle is faith. That faith precedes the miracle. So whatever we might be looking at, wherever we might be standing, it's like we need to look up and look to God. Make this act of faith, not to self-rely, but to depend, to let ourselves be God's beloved sons and daughters. We have a Father, he's going to take care of us, and he's going to take care of it. So first step is faith. Second, it's like we might be thinking like, my stuff is too much, right? Like I'm too much, like what I've done is too much. Like there's no way, there's just no way God's love can cover that. I would argue, I'd actually argue with that. And I think I've got a little, I don't know, life experience, an experience I've had that can speak into that. So basically growing up, I had an older brother and he wasn't the babysitting type, but like he went for it. He gave it a try. And I really do think he used the gifts that he had. So like basically he was invited to babysit. So we went, sat these three kids down, mom and dad left. And he basically said to these kids, he's like, look, if you can build me a sandwich using anything that you can find in the refrigerator that I cannot eat, you can stay up as late as you want. You can do whatever you want. But if I eat it, you have to do what I tell you and you have to go to bed. So like literally the next hour, these three kids went to work building my brother, the most disgusting, grossest, hugest sandwich that you've like ever witnessed, ever seen in your life. And then they watched him eat every single last bite of that sandwich. And after that happened, they went to bed happily defeated. And in fact, the parents used to stock the fridge before we came because they thought this was awesome. I tell this story because I actually think it gives us insight into God's merciful love, because you better believe that God's appetite for our misery, for our sinfulness, for our brokenness is like exponentially greater than that, the appetite of a teenager. What are we going to do? We've got to build a giant sandwich. And this is what you got to start. Build a sandwich for God of like all your stuff and be like, what do you want to do with it? Like, let love confront it and deal with it. Trust that he's going to take care of it. No problem. Lived example of this. You know, we have this beautiful mission where we have the privilege of walking with women who come to us who are seeking hope and healing after the experience of abortion. And so often they feel like they've done the unforgivable thing, right? That there is no mercy or healing or forgiveness for them. And the reality, the truth is that there is, that God cannot wait to meet them, to embrace them with his love, with his mercy. I remember having the privilege of walking with one of these women. This was her story, you know, for decades. She carried this wound in her heart, this burden in her heart, finally came on a day of prayer and healing. And she told me afterwards that she literally felt her heart start to beat again. She's like, sister, for 23 years, 10 months, 14 days, I was dead. And I literally feel my heart beat again. I'm alive again. This was the power of the resurrection that she experienced just by bringing her stuff, making that act of faith and that trust, bringing her stuff to God, to the all-merciful, all-powerful, loving God. And even like when she went to work after that weekend, she didn't say anything. Everyone was like, what happened to you? She was like totally transformed. This is what God wants to do in our lives. And this is what happens when we bring him our stuff.
1: When we talk about God being a consuming fire, right?
4: Amen.
1: And we can just, whatever we can bring to him. And like you said, he wants it. He deeply desires to take it and to heal and to consume it and to take the burden off our back. Particularly, I think the burden of unforgiveness or not knowing who we are, you know, all those lies which become our stuff that we carry with us.
4: Amen.
1: But he can handle it.
4: He can handle it.
1: And he desires to.
4: Well, and even like if it's a helpful thing, a little takeaway, a little formula for bringing your stuff to God. I don't know. What do you think, Father?
1: What sounds good? Is this like a sandwich?
4: It's like a sandwich. Okay. Yeah, it's a perfect sandwich. It's a 4-layer sandwich.
1: Perfect.
4: Okay, so the first layer is take 10 minutes and put that aside to be with God, because basically you're going to talk to Jesus. Because a lot of times, like, we're into the monologue, we talk to ourselves about our stuff, but we got to shift it to a dialogue. Mm-hmm. We got to talk to God about our stuff. And so first layer of that sandwich, maybe it's the buns on the outside or something, but you got to be real. You've got to tell Jesus, like, what you think about your stuff, how you feel about it, what is your experience, your emotions, your feelings. Tell Jesus, being totally, totally, totally real. Totally real. Step one. Step two, you're going to like turn it over to Jesus. So you've done your talking and now it's like, what does he have to say about it? Ask Jesus what he says about it. Place yourself beneath his wisdom. Listen. Listen for his word to you right there. Third, you're going to ask Jesus, what are you going to do about it? Like, I'm in a total mess. Like, what are you going to do about this? Ask him, turn it over and trust it to him. And fourth, thank God and trust, because he is going to change your life. He's going to act. God never misses an opportunity. So go for it. Take 10, talk to Jesus, and let love deal with your stuff.
1: Amen. And for our audience here, I really do believe this, that this isn't just like an idea or a nice video, but that God really, if you take this time and you give it to him, he really can deal with your stuff and begin to bring light and healing and all that. So do it, please. 10 minutes. Start with 10 minutes.
4: 10 minutes.
1: 10 minutes. Four parts again.
4: Be real.
1: Yeah.
4: Ask Jesus what he thinks. Ask Jesus what he's going to do and thank him.
1: Beautiful.
4: Yeah.
1: Thanks, sister.
4: Change your life. Thank you, Father.
1: It'll change your life. You heard it here. And for real, though.
4: It's changed my life. Yeah.
1: So there you go. Thanks. If you want to learn more about letting love deal with your stuff, revealing who you are, chasing you down, making you, eating your sandwich.
4: Yeah, let him eat your sandwich.
1: What else does let love give you rest?
4: Yeah, let love fill you.
1: Let love be your shelter.
4: Let love rock your world.
1: Now, thanks again, sister.
4: Thank you, Father.
1: All right, we'll see you again next week. Remember, we are pilgrims on this earth. Somos peregrinos, little by little. Poco a poco, we're going to make it. Vamos a llegar.
4: Amen. Bye.
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6: 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Amen.
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0: How will the world be different because you lived in it? 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
2: Psalm 1, verse 1 says, "Blessed is the man who does not walk in the counsel of the ungodly, nor stand in the way of sinners, nor sit in the seat of scorners." What does that mean? Don't hang around with bad people? No. According to G.K. Chesterton, it means something much better than that. 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So it's not that hanging around bad people makes us bad. It's that being righteous can help make the people around us righteous too.
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5: Ave Maria in the Afternoon is a co-production of Ave Maria Radio and EWTN Radio and carried across the EWTN Global Catholic Radio Network. Welcome to Ave Maria in the Afternoon, examining the world through the lens of faith from the heart of the Church to help us navigate the culture. Here's Dr. Marcus Peter.
6: Good afternoon. Thank you very much for joining us on this hour of Ave Maria in the Afternoon. I'm Marcus Peter. As usual, I feel tremendously blessed and honored to join all of you. And I'm coming to you from Ohio, Sandusky, Ohio. Deacon Harold Burke Sivers and I are on preaching tour again, and we're on a mission to preach the gospel across the United States of America. And so we're broadcasting from the location of St. Paul the Apostle Catholic Church in Ohio. And we will be preaching on This Is the Hour, the necessity of answering Christ's call to live our lives entirely for Him. Now, the driving force behind this is very simply that we are seeing a huge outflux of the faithful from the church. And many people are talking about the record numbers of conversions coming in. They are completely right, especially in the last 5 years. We have seen a systematic growth in, and frankly, record numbers every single year of converts coming into the Catholic Church. However, we also have statistics proving that for every one person that comes in, just about 7 to 8 people leave the church. We also have statistics that prove for those who come in, many of them leave within the first 5 to 10 years, which means something is wrong in the way we are stewarding the souls that are already in the church. There's so much about the church that's being done to draw souls into the embrace of Holy Mother Church. And I think that's wonderful. In fact, most of the converts that are coming in are citing some kind of social media influencer type content and digital media type content. And so the work we do on EWTN continues to be pivotal. But from there, though, what are we doing to steward those souls? Now, I share all of this because that's the thrust of our mission. And therefore, in this hour, we're going to begin by talking with Dr. Matthew Bunsen. He is Vice President and Editorial Director of EWTN News, and we will be talking about St. John Vianney. Tomorrow is his feast day. He's known as the patron of all priests, and we will be talking about, it's been over 100 years since St. John Vianney was made was on earth and lived this life of witnessing to what the priesthood can look like. We talk about his legacy from there. After that, we will speak

0: about Catholics Come Home Incorporated. It's an independent nonprofit Catholic apostolate. Tom Peterson is the leader, and he will join us to talk about how our media work is greatly highlighting the stories of Catholics who are converting into the Catholic Church. And then we'll finally talk with Brian Gibson about the pro-life movement mourning the passing of abortionist-turned-pro-life apostle, Dr. Heywood Robinson. And for the last segment of the hour, I'll be sharing some thoughts about a recent ad piece put out by Apple and how tone-deaf it really was. For now, the headlines.
1: Thank you, Marcus, and good afternoon, everyone. This is Raleigh Maria Radio News for Monday, August 3rd. It's the feast of St. Waltheof of Melrose. And today's news is brought to you by Ave Maria Family of Funds at AveMariaFunds.com. President Trump says the Iranian regime is unbelievably duplicitous after they denied that talks were taking place today. In a post on Truth Social, Trump said whether Iran wants to admit it or not, the two sides are talking about Iran not having a nuclear weapon. Iran said it was holding talks with Oman, its neighbor across the Strait of Hormuz, over establishing a safe corridor through the critically important maritime trade route. Jay Clayton is now the new director of National Intelligence. He was confirmed by the Senate in a vote last week. Clayton is the former Securities and Exchange Commission chair and most recently served as the U.S. Attorney for the Southern District of New York. Clayton replaces interim DNI Bill Pulte. Pulte laid off about 30% of the National Intelligence staff during his brief tenure. President Trump's Truth Social is now selling early access to his social media posts. Trump often posts about financial matters, and those posts move markets. The new data feed, called Truth API, is described by the company as a direct, licensed, real-time feed of the platform's most market-moving truths. Democratic Senators Elizabeth Warren and Adam Schiff want the plan investigated by the Securities and Exchange Commission, calling it an outrageous abuse of the president's office. And 10 million people are without electricity this morning after Cuba's national power grid completely collapsed. Emergency crews blame critical fuel shortages and deteriorated infrastructure. With your AveMariaRadio.net news, I'm Dan McGraw.
0: Good afternoon and welcome back. I'm Marcus Peter, talking with my dear friend Dr. Matthew Bunsen, Vice President, Editorial Director of EWTN News, about the great St. John Vianney. Matthew, thank you for joining us. How are you?
2: Oh, I'm doing very well. How are you?
0: I'm very well, thank you. St. John Vianney, what a man. Can we begin by highlighting just how small a parish he was given, numerically and geographically, how obscure a parish this was, and yet how global his impact has become?
2: Yeah, that's right. So he was given a very tiny town of R. It was a town basically of 230 people, and obviously in very rural parts of France. What's interesting is that on his way there, after he'd been assigned to it, he got lost. He actually couldn't find it. He needed some help from a young shepherd to point him in the right direction of actually how to find what was going to be his new spot. Now, the key to understanding that, though, is that he was assigned to this parish because the local bishop really didn't have that much confidence that he was going to be in any way a decent priest. He had this long, tortured history of getting to actual ordination, barely managed to get past any Latin, and I want to talk about that if we can a little bit more. And so the bishop sent him where he thought he could do the least harm, which was this tiny place of R. And it turns out, of course, that not only was this the place where he, far from doing any harm, he saved every soul there, and of course became the legend of the confessional and the patron saint for priests. So we have to always be careful about making assumptions about people.
0: And many assumptions were made about him. Since you brought it up, can we lovingly also highlight that on paper, this man was not academically brilliant. He wasn't even known as an exemplary preacher the way people like Dominic or Francis or Anthony were. And so he was sent to this particular parish simply in some ways to keep him out of the way.
2: Well, that's right. He had this, as I mentioned, a very long and difficult path to the priesthood, interrupted as it was first by the French Revolution and then being drafted into the army of Napoleon to go fight in the wars, and yet he managed to avoid that essentially by being a deserter. And thanks to an emancipation, was allowed ultimately to go to the seminary. But let's just say that people were rather unimpressed with him academically, as you noted, and he struggled especially with the Latin. Now, let's remember that you had to be able to have Latin in order to be ordained a priest, certainly back in those days. And there's that assumption, that word again, that we think of these towering intellects like Thomas Aquinas and Augustine and others who were some of the greatest practitioners of Latin, frankly, in human history. And yet, Jean Vianney is also a saint in exactly the same way that Augustine was, that Thomas Aquinas was. So necessarily being academically inclined, being able to master Latin, is clearly no great problem for achieving holiness. And I think that's one of those lessons, too, that Jean Vianney demonstrates, that to be a saint is to give everything of ourselves, and that's what he did. But it's also to bring other souls to Christ. And he transformed the town of Ar, and eventually became very focused on what he recognized, which was the power of the confessional. And he began drawing people to the confessional. Ultimately, he averaged about 16 to 18 hours a day in the confessional. And the surrounding priests of the diocese couldn't understand what he was doing and why he was doing this. And of course, they protested very, very famously to their bishop.
0: I love that you highlighted that even those with all the doctorates and learning and teaching in the world, they are saints the same way John Vianney's a saint, and vice versa. The month of his canonization, two other doctors of the church were canonized, and yet he is no less a saint than they are.
2: That's exactly right. And like great doctors of the church, he's not one, obviously, but like great saints, he was misunderstood in his time. He was misunderstood by even many of his fellow priests. I was mentioning that the priests who were thinking he was insane for spending this amount of time in the confessional actually went to the bishop and complained that there's something wrong with his head. He has to be insane in order to do this. But the bishop who understood him, who understood what he was doing, his reply very famously was, "Well, if he's insane, I wish the rest of you were as crazy as he is."
0: Well, that speaks volumes to thank the Lord for prudent pastors and in this case, bishops who saw the heart of this man. And so, to that end, can you please speak to how, despite all this misunderstanding and criticism, and despite how small a parish and obscure a geographic location he was put in, his impact took over the world?
2: Well, that's right. As people came to understand him and came away from their encounters with him as bringing God's forgiveness, his loving mercy, people began talking, first in the region and then across much of France. So that within a few years, about a few years just before his death, perhaps as many as 20,000 people a year made their way to this tiny town in order to avail themselves of the sacraments. So people would travel to this little place in eastern France to visit what he was known simply as the curé of Ars, or the curé d'Ars, and the priest of Ars. And everyone knew who you were talking about. And so great pilgrimages began to this town simply to have the sacrament of confession from him, to receive from him the wisdom of the penance he would give them, but also the spiritual advice he would give them. And so that places them very clearly as well in the great traditions of the church, of these great minds and pastors who at first blush you could seemingly walk right past that you simply wouldn't notice, and yet these are spiritual giants that the world comes to realize. But and then the church now honors them for that.
0: And the honoring is not because we just want to put them on a pedestal. John Vianney stands as a witness, sure, to priests, and he's the patron of all priests, but there's so much that you and I, Matthew, and the listeners can gain from just looking at his life and modeling. Please share that with us.
2: Yeah, you're absolutely right. I mean, he was named the patron saint of priests in 1929 by Pope Pius XI. And he's been held up as this model priest. Of course, Benedict XVI, a year for priests in 2009, established him as the priest to look at, as your honoring priest, but if you're trying to be a priest yourself. But I think you make a really important, very key point, Marcus, and that is that as Catholics, as people in need of God's loving mercy, the humility that the Kuriavar gives to us, he points us past himself to God's mercy, ultimately to Christ himself. And as he sat in the confessional for hours and hours and hours, hearing the sins, but then pardoning those sins, forgiving those sins, and sending people off, we'll have no way of knowing how many souls were saved because of that dedication of the confessional. But that, for us too, is a reminder of the importance of the sacrament of confession in our own lives.
0: We've been talking with Dr. Matthew Bunsen. Matthew, thank you so much for joining us to share this with us. The music always hits when you and I are just getting started, I feel.
2: Great to be with you. God bless.
0: God bless. My guest has been Dr. Matthew Bunsen, Vice President and Editorial Director of EWTN News. We've been talking about the lessons that can be learned from St. John Vianney. And as Matthew was sharing with us, his humility, his witness, his devotedness, those are things that you and I can model today. Stay tuned. I'm Marcus Peter.
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0: Catholics Come Home Incorporated. It's an independent, non-profit Catholic apostolate that creates effective and compassionate media messages and broadcasts them nationally and internationally in order to inspire, educate, and evangelize inactive Catholics and others, and also to invite them into a deeper faith in Christ Jesus our Lord. Tom Peterson joins us to talk more about their work. Tom is the president and founder of Catholics Come Home. He's also the president and founder of VirtueMedia.org. He previously spent 25 years as an award-winning corporate advertising executive before experiencing a radical spiritual conversion at a Catholic men's retreat. He's the author of a book called Catholics Come Home. Tom, great to speak with you. How are you?
1: I am blessed. How are you?
0: I'm very well, thank you. And I'm glad to be having you on to talk about Catholics Come Home, both the nonprofit, but also the program on EWTN. So I want to just give you the space here to share with us about the genesis of this apostolate and the work that you're doing in media.
1: I appreciate it, Marcus. Catholics Come Home was born out of a need to for the new evangelization. We had so many inactive Catholics, lap Catholics, people with no faith that had left the church. And I think God inspired Pope John Paul to invite us as the laity to invite people back. In fact, that's the number one reason people return. They say, you invited me. And how hard is it to invite somebody? It's really not that hard, but we don't do it because we're nervous to do it. We're afraid to do it. So Catholics Come Home was born since I had a media background. I went on a retreat, and the good Lord called me to use the talents he had given me in advertising to put together these beautiful evangelicals and to put out the welcome mat to invite people back to church. Marcus, if you think about it, Coke and Pepsi would go out of business if they didn't advertise. The Catholic Church is losing so many people. We don't call them when they're not showing up to Mass. We don't say we miss you and love you. We want you back in our family. And so that's what the Catholics Come Home evangelicals are doing. They're literally reaching out to a world that is trying to fill their hole in their heart with someone or something other than Jesus and telling them Jesus is the reason that we exist. He's the only source of our true happiness, and we want to invite you back to our Catholic family. And the results have been absolutely miraculous.
0: I will be honest. When I first encountered Jesus Christ, the first church I went to was the only one I knew, and that was a Catholic church nearby. I was an atheist. I was sort of nothing and then an atheist. And the Catholics wanted nothing to do with me, but the Assemblies of God, when they found out about my conversion, they took me under their wing immediately, and for 2 years they cared for my well-being. They actually showed they cared. So I invite you, Tom, to speak to why is it that we who have the fullness of truth in this body of Christ, the Catholic Church, why are we not as good with this work of fraternal hospitality?
1: You've made a good point. Many of us Catholics grew up singing, they will know we are Christians by our love, but we're not loving as much as Christ calls us to. He's the example of love. If we're to reflect him to the world, we need to show people that example of love and truly love them. You know, when you talk to an African Catholic, they'll tell you they're always filled with joy. And you'll ask these West Africans, why are you so filled with joy? They'll answer the question, Jesus others you, J-O-Y, Jesus others you, in that order. They've got their priorities straight, Marcus. They know that Jesus number one, loving others number two, and then loving ourselves third. We need to reflect Christ to others. And when we do that with genuine, sincere, authentic love, they want more of that. And so Catholics Come Home's second mission was to help train and help educate and help catechize Catholics how to evangelize. So we've done that over the years at 40-plus dioceses. Nearly a million souls have come back to church, thanks be to God, to the Holy Spirit, and the work of Catholics Come Home, proven by the dioceses who have worked with us. And it's as simple as saying to somebody, how can I pray for you? How can the church help you with your annulment? How can we make your life better and show you some hope? And people respond to that. They feel very loved when you pray for them. And so that's one of the simple ways we can all do it, is to ask somebody who tells you their burden, how can I pray for you? And then stop right then and there and pray for that person. They'll feel Christ's love through you by doing that. And that's an easy way for us Catholics to start.
0: And I'm really glad for that very practical exhortation. That is a truly easy way. Pay attention to who's coming into the church. Pay attention to who has not been showing up. And reach out. okay, so a small thing, Tom, but I invite your comment here. The,
1: sure.
0: The young parents of the young children who are just struggling to keep the children behaving in mass, and this is, of course, the predicament of my bride right now. We're blessed that we have a church that's so welcoming. And the very often clear lack of support that families like that are given, those are some of the ways in which we could grow and improve.
1: Well, there's no doubt that a pulpit announcement from the pastor saying, hey, we want you to bring your kids. They're not distracting us. Jesus said, let the children come unto me. And I'm going to tell all the parishioners that if there's some baby crying or somebody making a noise, hey, remember the days you were raising your kids. Praise God these families are here with us, and let's welcome them, not give them dirty looks. Number two, have a nursery in the back where if the parents want to leave the little young ones in the nursery, they can, and they can enjoy Mass and celebrate in peace. The third thing is parents can say, hey, I'll take a shift. We got a sick kid at home. I'll go to Mass now. I'll watch the child while you go to Mass. There's many alternatives to that, but it takes our active participation because young families are exactly the target the devil's going after, and young families should be the target the Catholic Church loves the most into the church because they're the future of the church.
0: And so as we're seeing the unfortunate hemorrhaging of people from the life of the church, we're celebrating many converts, but as we know statistically from Pew Research, that for every one person who's coming in, 7 or 8 people are leaving. And we celebrate those coming in, but our hearts should be breaking for those who are walking away. I invite your wisdom there.
1: Amen. I agree with you, but there is some good news. We just advertised in the World Cup, our evangelicals, and over 1 million people responded and saw the ads and responded to the ads in multiple languages. We're seeing the numbers of youth returning in really tough areas like France and New York City. And they're coming in droves to the churches because the Holy Spirit is shedding His grace upon them. And many apostolates, not just Catholics Come Home, have been working tirelessly for 30 years to invite people back and to help catechize these young people. And praise God, there's some great new improving numbers. We're starting to help more dioceses like Portland, Maine, and we've done a priest education weekend in Nashville, Tennessee. And they're responding to help implement these things to welcome more souls home. We've been doing this for almost 30 years now, Marcus, and the Holy Spirit is blessing the work. So we can wring our hands of the people leaving, or we can get up and each individually do our part to support the mission of Catholics Come Home, to pray for it, to help donate to it, and then to personally help love someone to heaven. By people watching our EWTN Catholics Come Home show, 8:30 on Sunday nights Eastern Time, they'll learn, they'll see these lives that have been changed, and they'll learn how to share the faith and what a difference it makes. And you know what? Maybe the person you help will be your neighbor's kid back. Maybe they'll or someone else will help your child who's away back to the church, or your brother or sister. That's how it works. It's the domino effect of one person helping to love another soul to heaven. And when we care enough, we'll be able to give an answer to God when He says, who did you help? What did you do when I called on you to spread the gospel to the ends of the earth? And we'll be able to say, I loved my neighbors to heaven by doing this, Lord. And how overjoyed we'll be when He says, well done, good and faithful servant. The mission of the church. Marcus, that's why we exist as the church, to help love souls to heaven. To evangelize the world is the number one reason the church exists. But we haven't done a good job at as a church lately. Obviously, Christ used a handful of apostles and it spread like wildfire, but we need to do more of it now and not be shy, just like our Protestant brothers are not shy about evangelizing and reaching out.
0: I couldn't agree more, and I'm really glad to hear you say that. And so, for everyone listening right now, Tom, over and above the exhortations you've already given, can you please say a word to stoke our desire for the work of evangelization, regardless of what that looks like within our individual spheres of life?
1: I'll do something better than saying a word. I'm going to pray. In the name of the Father, Son, Holy Spirit, and Heavenly Father, please bring souls home to your Son, Jesus, and His Holy Catholic Church. We're surrendering to you. Use us as vessels to help do that, Lord. In Jesus' name we pray through the intercession of our Blessed Mother, Queen of Heaven and Earth. Amen.
0: Amen. My guest has been Tom Peterson, President and Founder of Catholics Come Home and Virtue Media. Let us evangelize souls for Christ and His Church. I'm Marcus Peter.
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11: 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On the other hand, kids are much more likely to open up if you're spending time together on some activity. 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
13: How serious is our responsibility to participate in furthering the common good? Very serious. According to the Catholic Catechism, participation is the voluntary and generous engagement of a person in social interchange. This obligation is inherent in the dignity of the human person. Participation calls, first of all, for us to be conscientious in exercising our responsibility in areas where we are directly involved: our families, our children's education, and our work. As far as possible, the Catechism urges, we should take an active role in public life. This leads to the Catechism's conclusion that nations which allow the broadest possible citizen participation are the nations to be lauded. This is Peggy Stanton, and this has been the Order of Malta's Minute with the Catechism.
0: Good afternoon and welcome back. I'm Marcus Peter. Dr. Heywood Robinson performed abortions for 14 years before experiencing a radical conversion. He then spent the rest of his life spreading the message that abortion is the greatest injustice of our time. He recently passed away, and Brian Gibson joins us with a look at his life. Brian is the CEO of Pro-Life Action Ministries. Brian, thank you for joining us. How are you?
14: Thank you for having me on the show. I'm doing well.
0: I'm really glad to be able to speak with you about Dr. Robinson. Many people don't know his name, even though they might have encountered some effect of his work. So if you wouldn't mind just sharing a brief overview about his life story.
14: Well, absolutely. Heywood, him and his his first wife, who had passed away in 2021, I believe, from complications to COVID-19, Dr. Noreen Johnson, both of them, shortly after getting out of med school and all those things, ended up committing abortions. And like you mentioned, you did those for about 14 years. But in 1986, at a Christian concert, they had a profound experience, followed with a family friend who shared the gospel with them, and they had a conversion experience. And in that process of coming to Christ, left behind abortion, the killing of unborn children, and started the work from then on of defending human life. In 2007, 40 Days for Life became a national effort for the first time in the fall of 2007. And by then, Dr. Haywood was working with the folks that were putting together 40 Days for Life. He ended up on their board of directors, served in that capacity up to his passing just a week or so ago. And in 2019, he took on the role of their medical, what the title was, medical director or something of that sort, for 40 Days for Life International. I'm sorry, director of medical affairs and education. And so he would go out and speak at 40 Days for Life events all across the United States. We organized, Pro-Life Action Ministries organized 40 Days for Life in the Twin Cities area in Minnesota, Minneapolis, St. Paul area, and have been involved since 2008. So I got to know Dr. Robinson very well over the years, and we started going to the leadership conferences at 40 Days for Life they had, and we'd speak at them, and my partner and I would go there and speak at them, and we'd interact and so forth, and got to be really good friends and so forth over the years with Haywood. And as I said, in 2021, his first wife passed, but they had written a book together called The Scalpel and the Soul, and very powerful short treatise on their lives, going from being abortionists to pro-life advocates, champions. And they didn't publish it until it was after she had passed, so it was posthumously for Dr. Johnson. But Haywood was pushing it well for years, and as he should have. And then I believe it was in 2023 he remarried Daphne, now Daphne Robinson, and a beautiful woman also, and got to know her in that brief time, and just a kind, very gentle man who just had a profound love for life, and in his kindness worked hard to try and stop the killing of the unborn.
0: Can you please share about the deep, gut-wrenching upheaval in conscience that took place when they encountered Christ and had that radical conversion, and how that sparked a drastic change in the direction of their lives?
14: Oh, yes. Well, you know, as he wrote in his book, and I think that's the best place, because he didn't talk about this too deeply until after they had written the book, but, just as many of us who come to Christ at an adult age, after having lived a way we should not have lived and sinned terribly someplace along the way, the impact of the Holy Spirit moving in them as they came to Christ, as they opened their lives up to Him, started causing them to reflect on what they had been a part. And of course, having been involved in something where you suddenly recognize that for more than a decade, almost a decade and a half, you had actually been killing living human beings made in the image and likeness of God. And so that hit them both very deep and very hard. But as they continued to put their faith in God and delve deeper into their walk with Christ, they found the strength to go forward and to do something very amazing and very good for God.
0: And talk about, ever since they had this amazing encounter with Christ and the pivot in their life, how quickly they became strong proponents, and in fact became sought after proponents for the cause of the gospel of life, and the the amazing impact they had.
14: Well, it was a very short period of time. I don't know if I could put the months on it exactly, but it was very short. Within a year, they already were starting to work pretty diligently for the sake of the unborn, and throughout the years, I watched him. He came here on several occasions to be with us in our work that we do here, as well as other locations that I would visit with him for 40 Days for Life campaigns, meeting and him sharing and giving teachings at the 40 Days for Life leadership conferences, just very eloquent, very powerful, and right to the depth and the heart of what it is to live the gospel for Christ and for the unborn.
0: Given Dr. Robinson's witness, Haywood's witness, and that of his bride too, can you please speak to everyone listening right now that, number one, no soul is so far gone that they cannot be saved, and so we have to pray for their conversion. But number two, all of us can begin where we are to start taking steps in the right direction for the vocations that God is drawing us to.
14: Oh, absolutely. You know, I got a quick little story. This is at our 40 Days for Life opening on the sidewalk out front of our Planned Parenthood in St. Paul, Minnesota, and Dr. Robinson had come to be our speaker that day, and we had some detractors who came out who were just very loud. They had bullhorns. They were trying to drown out everything that that Haywood was saying and so forth, and I just watched him so wonderfully go up to them afterwards and start offering them the love of Christ, and that is the heart and the mentality that he had and we all need to have, where we recognize that even those that become agitators and cause us to get angry at times or sometimes are still the individuals we need to be offering the love of Christ to and giving them the opportunity to come to Christ. And I've seen this with other former abortionists throughout my career and recognize that in a very unique and special way. They recognize it even more so than the rest of us when it comes to those who are involved in abortion, on how important it is to reach out, because they themselves could easily say, but for the grace of God, there go I. And we all can say that as well. So even when we're dealing with difficult people, difficult situations, the need to recognize that God wants them to know the love of Jesus Christ is fundamental, and always be ready to do so. And for those who are listening and haven't really embraced that yet, there is no greater joy that can come in our lives. There is no greater good that can come in our lives than to come into that deep relationship with Jesus and with the entire Trinity through Jesus.
0: And therefore it's crucial that we remember that the work of the Robinsons was driven by the deep love they had for Jesus Christ, and the effectiveness they had was simply a product of grace. Thank you so much for joining us to talk about this.
14: Thank you for having me.
0: We're talking with Brian Gibson. He's the CEO of Pro-Life Action Ministries, and we're talking about the demise of one of the greatest contributors to the pro-life conversation, Dr. Haywood Robinson. He performed abortions for 14 years before experiencing a radical conversion and became one of the strongest voices for the cause of life in the womb. Stay tuned. I'm Marcus Peter. 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
21: Christ is the answer with Father John Ricardo.
22: John 14. This is Jesus in the upper room with the disciples before he's going out to his sacrifice of himself for our salvation. And Philip says to the Lord, "Show us the Father, and we'll be satisfied." Jesus looks at Philip and says, "Philip, have I been with you all this time? Don't you understand? When you see me, you're looking at the Father." In fact, only two people throughout human history have given rise to the question, not who is he, but what is he? The two people are Buddha and Jesus. Buddha's answer was, "Don't come to me, don't look to me, look to my doctrine, look to what I teach." Jesus' answer was, "Come to me. All you who are weary and heavy laden, and take my yoke upon you and learn from me, for I am gentle and humble of heart." Jesus is explicitly claiming to be God.
23: Life is hard and we have to struggle against so much, including the ongoing struggle against our own sinfulness. And sometimes we just want to say, "No more, I'm done." But God isn't done with you. I'm Dr. Marcus Peter. 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
0: Good afternoon and welcome back. I'm Marcus Peter. Apple, iPhone, the creator of the iPhone, Apple, they put out an ad about how resilient the newer iPhones are. You can drop them, you can drop them into water, you can proverbially smash them on a wall, and they still function. And one of the ways in which the ad showed up was by a toddler holding the phone. Now, this was meant to describe that even if your toddler is holding your phone, it won't be destroyed. But it was a tremendously tone-deaf ad in that sense, because one of the things that they did not realize is one of culture and society's greatest concerns right now is that the data on how screens have damaged young development is coming out. And nothing that we are seeing about this looks good. Now, I want to be clear. I want to be the first to acknowledge all tools are that, just that. They are tools. In that sense, if there's no intrinsic moral evil, for example, a smartphone is not intrinsically moral evil. If there's no intrinsic moral evil in the telos, the end of that technology, then it's a morally neutral thing. However, like with every tool, the way we use it and the data that comes out about the effects of using it speaks more about the state of our souls than it does about the tool itself. These remarkable devices are doing what they're doing to childhood and to marriage and friendship and to the human soul is actually presenting one of the greatest dangers of modernity. Again, technology always speaks to the soul of a culture, even if the culture doesn't realize that that particular technology is forming them a certain way. Every powerful tool teach us, it uses a particular way of interacting with the world, and a particular way of relating to other people. Marshall McLuhan, he's the founder of that great adage, the medium is the message. And his point is beyond media studies here. He was basically saying that every tool that has a capacity of communication, every technology that has a capacity of communication, becomes an environment that reshapes human imagination and attention and expectation. So, the question here is not whether smartphones can accomplish useful tasks. We all know that they do. The deeper question is, what sort of human beings are we becoming in interacting with these tools? Through thousands of ordinary daily interactions. Nobody questions the extraordinary benefits of modern smartphones. Right now I'm touring with Deacon Harold Burke Service, and I'll be the first to admit, it is a joy for me to be able to FaceTime my bride and my children at every moment we have during the day, so that even while I'm away from home, I try to remain as connected as possible. However, I want to point out, every gift, in this case technology, demands faithful stewardship. Every good thing eventually becomes destructive if our human desires lose virtue and discipline. G.K. Chesterton once wrote, "The business done in this world is not excessively important. The world was made for something else." That doesn't mean that it's not important by itself. It just means that it's not excessively important. And we need to pay attention to those words, because we can sometimes act like our operations in this life are of the supreme purpose in terms of our existence. Modern smartphones are not simple telephones anymore. In fact, I think as far as the word telephone is concerned, smartphones do a smaller percentage of that work compared to the vast majority of the things it can do. They've become portable environments that compete against every single traditional source of human relationship and formation. This is what I mean. Family dinners today now compete against entertainment, immediate entertainment, social media algorithms. Natural childhood now competes against endless streams of digital distraction. Even our prayer time is competing against perpetual notifications. If you don't believe me, think about the last time you went to Eucharistic adoration for an hour, and how many times did your cell phone ding, and how many times did you feel the impulse of reaching out to check what was going on? Our friendships now compete against the curated performance that we're seeing on social media. Marriage, gosh, our marriage, it's competing against the endless availability that social media and digital platforms give us to everyone else except the spouse who's sitting next to me or across the table from me, demanding my quality time and my attention to what she's saying, because I'd rather be distracted because I'm tired or I'm in pain or I'm just bored and I'm seeking a distraction. Jonathan Haidt, he summarizes decades of psychological evidence, and he wrote this: the phone-based childhood is making young people sick. Now, this is from his book, The Anxious Generation. I want to point out, when he says phone-based childhood, he's not talking about the use of the telephone. He's describing screens that have a capacity of internet connectivity. And so, that conclusion that he's sharing here is from extensive research. It's not just a throwaway line. We are seeing anxiety and depression and loneliness and diminished social development skyrocketing amongst younger generations, and it's compounding with each generation that's coming out. Those in their earliest years, in fact, the studies are showing that those in their earliest years who have some kind of an exposure to screen or their lives revolve around screens will have higher rates of this. Now, you might look at me and think, well, you don't say, Sherlock, except that you and I need to pay attention to this. I have a pharmacist friend who pointed out to me that she encountered a couple, a young couple, who the moment they had children from infancy, they attached iPads, they attached screens to the cribs so that the child can receive constant entertainment and be distracted so that they could go about their lives. I mean, all of these are speaking to serious reflections here. Civilization has always depended upon children learning crucial things like patience, conversation, the ability of relating to another human person, connecting face to face via facial expressions even.

0: quick fixes of dopamine. Patricia Greenfield of the University of California, she argued that digital media strengthens certain cognitive skills. We can see that happening, but it simultaneously weakens the capacity for what's called deep processing and reflective thinking, because it is killing sustained attention. And so the issue here is about how deliberate are we about forming those very crucial virtues of the intellect and therefore the soul. Sherry Turkle reached a similar conclusion. This is after years of studying technology and human relationships. She wrote, "We expect more from technology and less from each other." That actually describes modern family life today. You see many sociological reports coming out proving this. When was the last time you went to a restaurant and saw everyone off their phones and completely engaging with each other? Genuine love requires constant sacrifice, period. Genuine love means I'm willing to sacrifice my desire for distraction, my desire for constant entertainment, to engage with my 5-year-old son, who's got the most inquisitive questions I've ever encountered, to engage with my 4-year-old daughter, who's missed me so much that she just wants my attention, to engage with my beautiful bride, who's given her whole life for the good of my children at home and to build a home for me so that I can come home and pour myself into her in gratitude, but most of all so that both of us can receive from the love of God in and through each other in our sacrament. Genuine family life flourishes through sacrificial presence. Screens give us effortless connection, but it kills communion and true human interaction in the process. Aristotle argued more than 2,000 years ago, friendships exist because persons seek the good together. The highest form of friendship, a friendship of virtue, means that I am willing to spend time with you, even if I don't always get pleasure from it, because we are building the good in each other. And so I call you out to be more virtuous, and you call me out to be more virtuous. And that's why friendship is the core of a good marriage. And my bride is therefore my best friend, because she is my highest friend of virtue. And she calls me out to mutual, we call each other out to mutual growth. Smartphones simply excel at delivering immediate utility. Virtue takes time and effort. Social media excels at manufacturing instant pleasure. But connectivity, real connection, human connection and communion, that takes time and sacrifice and effort. None of these will naturally cultivate virtue. Virtue requires disciplined habits that are freely embraced through effort and repeated moral choices. So technology is still morally neutral, but it can only serve human flourishing when you and I can govern the technology wisely, rather than letting the way the technology is designed govern our attention and our compulsions and feeding our desires and training us how to act. And algorithms, unfortunately, are really adept at doing that. And the economic incentives. I mean, every additional minute that you and I spend scrolling becomes advertising revenue, algorithmic advertising revenue, and behavioral data, and corporate profit. And so many platforms are now competing aggressively for human attention, because their financial success depends upon maximizing engagement. And that's why, rather than give you what you prefer, they will give you what causes you outrage. Because that stuff sells faster. Neil Postman warned decades ago that every technology possesses an embedded philosophy. Today's digital economy rewards interruption from daily life, because interruption generates immediate measurable profits. Family life cannot be interrupted. It has to be sustained and long-going. And that's why families will pay the hidden cost. The church has always taught us that every created good, responsible stewardship. Creation itself is a gift entrusted to humanity. And so, while technology is humanity's greatest achievement, I also want to caution us that we can only use it well if it's serving authentic human flourishing. Let us use our technology for the sake of pursuing God and true human communion. Everything else, it must be subservient to. Stay tuned. I'm Marcus Peter.
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0: Hi, I'm Debbie Giorgiani. Together, Father Mike Driscoll and I co-host The Spirit World. 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

0: Well, hello there, and welcome to your show, Take Two with Jerry and Debbie and you. And it's the beginning of August. And so what do we always do at the beginning of each and every month we get to spend with the Take Two family? We dedicate it to prayer. So today is whom or what are you praying for? And guess who's back off of a 30-day silent retreat? That's right. A very valued Take Two family member. Guess who? Okay, I won't keep you in suspense. Jerry, welcome back.
1: Hey, thanks. It's great to be back. Yeah, I got back to home to Orlando yesterday following a couple of day drive from Louisiana. Grand Coteau is where the 30-day silent retreat was. And it was I can describe it in one word. That would be epic. I can describe it in two hyphenated words, life-changing. And I could describe it in a lot of words, but that would take up the entire show and probably several shows after this because it was just so amazing and beautiful. God was moving powerfully, mightily in my life and everyone else's lives. Folks, if you ever get a chance to make a silent retreat, probably wouldn't be 30 days for most of you, but you could do a 3-day silent retreat, a weekend one. You could do a 5-day, an 8-day. There are different lengths. Please put that on your to-do list, your bucket list. Make a silent retreat sometime and set that time aside to hear the voice of the Lord move powerfully in your life.
0: Wow. We want to hear more of the retreat experience. Did everyone else, did you share it with other seminarians or did you just go alone?
1: No, there were about 25, 30 of us in our group. There were a lot of seminarians, some priests, a lot of priests, and there were some lay people, lay women actually, about 4 or 5 lay women were with us. And anybody can go on one of these directed retreats, and it's absolutely fantastic. I will just sum it up by saying God provided a lot of graces, blessings, healings, a lot of healings in my life, healings of relationships, past relationships, including with my parents. You know, God, the Holy Spirit can rewrite narratives, and it was all just very, very beautiful. Lots of tears, lots of emotion, but it's good to be back. It's grueling. I probably won't ever have the chance to do it again, but I'm so glad I did, and I'm so glad that I am back.
0: Yes, we're glad you're back as well, and what a perfect show to come in on is whom or what are you praying for? We have the prayer book out, so if you have something you want us to storm heaven about, this is the episode to do it. And you can say welcome back to Jerry, and maybe you can ask him some questions about his 30-day retreat. That would be wonderful. But you got to call or text to this number, and you got to go quickly because we don't want to leave anybody on the line. This hour goes too fast. 833-288-EWTN. That's 833-288-3986. Whom or what are you praying for? We've got Matt on the phones, Michael at the controls, Jerry and Rich on social media. We're waving to everybody. Yep, we're back together. Okay, yeah, this is a wonderful way to start August. We're already getting the messages coming in. Everybody's saying, welcome back, Jerry. So we've been

0: Praying. Now, Jerry, I understand you took our prayer intentions with you.
1: I did, yeah. The silent retreat, what we do is you meet with a spiritual director every day for about 45 minutes to an hour, and he or she will give you scripture passages or other different readings to read and then meditate upon, and then a lot of journaling. I think I have about 200 pages in my journal that I filled up on this retreat. And then so we do about four or five holy hours, prayer periods during the day, and I lifted up the Take Two family, you and Michael and everyone at EWTN and the show team, and you, the Take-Two family, I was lifting you up at every one of those holy hours, so I hope you felt it. I hope that God was providing a shower and graces and blessings upon you like he was upon me. So you were prayed for multiple times a day, and we'd love to pray with you today as well. What is on your mind? What is on your heart? A praise report, maybe. Maybe there's something burdening you right now, a health need, an employment need, a family relationship situation, anything that you would like prayers for. Whom or what are you praying for? Half the lines are full already, no surprise there, but the other ones are going to be taken up here very shortly, so we invite you to be on one of those lines with your prayer request today. 833-288-EWTN, 833-288-3986.
0: 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That's 833-288-3986. You don't have to be Catholic to call in. Please, if you feel that little stirring in your spirit, we believe it's the Holy Spirit. We would love to pray with you, for you, storm heaven together as the body of Christ. So we're very friendly here, and we do consider you part of the Take Two family. So if you feel comfortable, you can take about 5 or 10 minutes. Please call this number, 833-288-3986. Just one open phone line for the first set of callers, Jerry. And I know we're going to take a break soon. I know Rachel is going to lead the way for all of us, and I've got the prayer book out. But Jerry, I just got this message that just came in. Wanted to ask you a question. Was there one, you know, moment during the 30-day retreat that you had like a huge aha moment? Like, was it as, and you know, you said you journaled 200 pages. I'm mm-hmm. sure you have that in the journal.
1: Well, I did. Yeah, I mentioned, the Holy Spirit can take you back in time. God is outside of time, so he can heal relationships. He can restore. He can rewrite the narratives. And it happened with my dad, actually. Last summer, I went to the Institute for Priestly Formation, and God renewed and restored my relationship with him as my heavenly daddy. Well, this summer at the silent retreat, he helped me connect with my biological father in a way that I never had before. I had always assumed and kind of felt like my parents, when they divorced, I never saw my dad much after that. And I kind of laid the blame at his feet, you know, and God, the Holy Spirit showed me a different narrative, you know, that he was a good man. He paid all of his child support and alimony, and I owe so many of my early childhood blessings to his faithfulness. And we have developed now a really close relationship. I love him. I'm proud of him. He is proud of me. And these are the kinds of things that the Holy Spirit can do in our lives. So, folks, if you've got even relationships that are past, maybe with people who are deceased, take these to prayer and say, Lord, please heal this relationship. Help me to offer forgiveness. I had to forgive my dad. I asked him for forgiveness for not, as an adult, when I became an adult, I could have pursued that relationship and I didn't. So I asked for his forgiveness as well. So that was really the big sign of the aha blessing, but there were just so many others that I can't even number them right now. But I'm looking so forward to, hopefully maybe sharing a little bit more. But Take Two family, the show is yours. It's about you and your prayer intentions. As Debbie said, Rachel will lead off. We got Patricia, Mel, and Aiden and others. 833-288-EWTN, 833-288-3986. Whom or what are you praying for today?
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1: We're so glad you're with us on this beginning of the week broadcast on Take Two with Jerry and Debbie. And you, whom or what are you praying for? 833-288-EWTN, 833-288-3986. Lines are full right now, but do call in. There's a little waiting room there, and you'll be in on one of the lines when it becomes available. Among the callers, we have Betsy from Spokane. Betsy, hang on. We're going to get to you because you want to get prayers for the wildfires there and the dry weather and everything going on, people being evacuated in the Spokane, Washington area. So, Betsy, we will get to you. Please hang on there. I just have to let you know before we go to your prayer intentions that you can get a chrism-scented biblical oil devotional candle, and it depicts baptism. It's a beautiful expression of the church's sacramental life. It's a glass jar candle which reflects the grace of baptism and the sacred anointing of chrism, the sacred oil used in the sacraments of baptism, confirmation, and holy orders. It's thoughtfully designed with a baptized in Christ motif. It serves as a meaningful reminder of new life in Christ. Each candle is hand-poured, crafted with a beeswax and eco-friendly soy wax for a clean, slow, and reverent burn. And the wreath motif surrounding the phrase baptized in Christ is featured on the lid and the label. And we suggest having your candle blessed by a priest, of course, upon receiving it, so it may be used as a sacramental. A deacon could bless that as well. The church has long recognized the spiritual significance of sacramentals, including blessed candles, which serve as tangible reminders of Christ's light and protection in the home. 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
0: 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We have the prayer book out. So if you want us to lift up your prayers along with you, and we do this together as the body of Christ, please call in or text in 833-288-EWTN. That's 833-288-3986. And as promised, first-time caller Rachel from Minnesota on Real Presence Radio. Rachel, thank you so much for being early and getting in there and being first here on Take Two. Welcome.
8: Thank you.
0: You go right ahead.
8: I would like to pray for my marriage. It's just feels like it's being under attack. And I know my husband is going through a lot right now. He has some childhood trauma that has resurfaced and is just attacking our marriage. So I pray that he is able to work on himself. And yeah, it's been pretty hard. So. Mm.
1: I'm going to maybe take a shot at this first, Debbie, if you don't mind. Rachel, as you might have heard, I just came off a 30-day silent retreat, and there were lots of prayer periods. And the Holy Spirit took me really, really deep into family issues and including some childhood traumas. My parents divorced. I didn't know my father. My mother was emotionally abusive in some ways. I was sexually abused around the age of 10. And all of these things came up. And with the grace and the help of the Holy Spirit, it's possible to offer forgiveness. It's possible to bring relationships and traumas and wounds and injuries before the Lord. And he can heal these because he is outside of time and space. The Lord was present when these things happened. Mm-hmm. So what I would encourage your husband to do, maybe both of you together, talk to a priest. It's probably not going to be possible for your husband to go on a lengthy silent retreat or anything, but maybe a weekend silent retreat, directed retreat with a priest who can help lead your husband and with the help of the Holy Spirit into some of these areas of your life where healing is very, not only possible, but it can and does happen. I'm living proof of that. So you be lifting him up in prayer. We will be lifting you both up in prayer. And maybe, again, just talk to your parish priest and say, are there any retreat opportunities, you know, that are directed that you know, we can really dive deep here with the Holy Spirit and see what God can do. I'm walking proof. I just came out of it, Rachel. God will. He's so eager to do these things and provide these healings. So I want to encourage you to maybe look in that direction. Yes. Debbie, do you have? Oh, go ahead, Rachel.
8: And I pray for his, he stopped going to church now, too. So I just pray that he goes back to Christ and mm-hmm. goes back to God. And so mm-hmm. if we can pray for that too.
0: Absolutely. So, Rachel, so you heard what Jerry shared, and so obviously, is there going to be a problem getting him to a priest since he has stopped going to Mass?
8: It might be right now.
0: Okay. Well, then please do the research and get see if you can find some professional help there with by way of a therapist or a counselor, somebody who can really help in childhood trauma, things of that nature. Mm-hmm. Because here's the thing that we've always noticed, Rachel. If people wait too long and they absolutely hit rock bottom, sometimes it's very hard to repair everything. Okay. So you want to catch mm-hmm. You want to catch it relatively early. You're seeing the signs of it, Rachel. So I would definitely pursue that. And Jerry, you wanted to affirm that about counselors.
1: Well, if he's not,
8: we did try that. We went to a Catholic counselor, and then once she hit the trauma, he stopped going.
1: Okay. Yeah. This is not unusual. That there's pain there. There's pain, painful memories, painful wounds, and unfortunately, with God, as gentle as He is, Rachel, we have to go to the place of the pain in order for it to be healed. But the thing is, on the other side of that is so much grace and joy and peace and love, and I would guarantee you strengthening and a renewal and a restoration of your marriage. So just be in prayer for that. Don't push him. Just take it one day at a time. God's timing is perfect. It took me 65 years to restore my relationship with my dad through prayer and the power of the Holy Spirit. So God has all the time you need, Rachel. Just you be prayerfully encouraging him, loving him as the best wife that you can be. Show him the love of Christ through how you relate and treat him. And God's grace is going to be at work in that. I'll be praying for that. Debbie will, mm-hmm. and the whole mm-hmm. Take-Two family will be praying for that, Rachel.
8: Thank you. And I feel like outside resources or people are trying to get him and his mm-hmm. weakness right now, mm-hmm. and they're pushing him towards alternatives that are not godly. So they're getting him when he's like at his weakest point. So,
0: mm-hmm, mm-hmm. Do you have children, Rachel, with him?
8: Yeah, we have four. Yeah. Okay. We've been married for 15 years. So, and I've known him since high school, so 24 years.
0: Yeah. But. Then he needs to definitely trust you. You are the key person. He needs to trust you and not to necessarily take everyone else's suggestions. You and him need to do this together. This is your family. This is your marriage. And I agree with Jerry. I mean, for you especially, go to a priest and try to get the support system around you so you can be very strong for him as well.
8: Yeah.
0: Okay.
8: Thank you, guys. Thank you so much.
0: Yeah, we're going to be praying. This is a tough situation, Rachel, but you know what? Jerry talked about God's grace. You also have your guardian angel beside you. You've got his guardian angel. I mean, you've got to enlist all of the heavenly help to help him and save your marriage and save your life together. That's very important, and you should fight hard for that and do what you can to get as many people on board as possible, Rachel. Don't hold back. If you see someone that can really help your marriage, go for it, okay?
8: Okay.
0: All right. Okay, all right. Rachel.
1: Feel the prayers, Rachel.
0: Yeah. Right. Keep in touch with us, please. I know you were a first-time caller, Jerry. Mm-hmm. Rachel was. I hope she checks in with us again. Yeah. In the meantime, we're going to go to Patricia. Patricia's in New Baltimore, Michigan. A Sirius XM 130 is the way. Patricia is listening. And Patricia, welcome to our prayer show.
9: Hi. Thank you so much for taking my call.
1: Sure.
9: Second-time caller. I called you last fall also on a different subject. I have a whole litany of things that I pray for, but the top ones is I'm still battling the diagnosis of cancer, endometrial cancer stage 4, and I did okay for a while, and it's starting to show up brighter on the PET scan. I had 3 treatments of chemo, and it didn't do anything to it, so now I sent biopsies to Caris Lab, and I'm waiting to hear back in a week or so. If they can identify the mutation of the cancer, then I can get targeted therapy. So I'm really shouting out to get a prayer for that they can identify the mutation. And then in the meantime, I was up north to Traverse City last week visiting my daughter and a family get-together, and I end up getting a detached retina. So I end up in the hospital in Traverse City with a detached retina head surgery, and it's been almost a week now, and I'm on my way to the doctor in Detroit to see a recheck on it, and it's a long process, a lot of things to do for therapy, and I'm just asking for prayers that I can get clear vision out of my left eye again, and hopefully life will get back to normal. And the third thing I'm adding on is I keep praying for my children. I have 3 children and 4 grandchildren. I pray for them to come back to their Catholic faith and practice their Catholic faith again, and have the children get baptized. 3 out of 4 still aren't baptized. So I'm just loving them. And my husband and I trying to set a good example. And, you know, we keep praying for them. That's the strongest thing. So if you have any advice, I would love to take it. And lots of prayers, please. Keep them coming.
1: Well, a lot of intentions there, Patricia. And as far as the kids and grandkids, you hit it right on the nail on the head. You said we're loving them and praying for them. Perfect. That's exactly what you need to do right now. Don't push. Don't shove it down their throats. The Holy Spirit is on the job, and this is the number one prayer intention that Debbie and I hear all the time. And we also, by the way, we hear praise reports of people's kids and grandkids who are getting baptized, who are embracing the faith, who are coming back because of the prayers and sacrifices of wonderful parents and grandparents like you and your husband. Excuse me. As far as the cancer, we will definitely be praying for you. We're going to pray especially for the medical team, the healthcare professionals, those who, like you said, need to target where this is taking place, how they can treat it. They need to know specifically how to treat this. Mm-hmm. We're going to ask for pinpoint precision, discernment, and knowledge on the part of the healthcare professionals led by the Holy Spirit for that, and also for your eye, Patricia. But Debbie, go ahead.
0: The detached retina, Patricia. As you were speaking, I grabbed my first class relic of St. Lucy, and so I'll ask St. Lucy to really help in the situation. I know that is really scary and it can be painful at times, and so we just want you to know we are with you in prayer that gets a successful surgery and that everything is you can see well, and you don't have any pain or pressure in the eye area. So, Patricia, we've got this covered, and we so appreciate you calling back for a second time and remembering that it was a second time. We just love that. So that means you really are a member of the Take Two family. So we hope you call a third time, Patricia. Only this time it'll be a praise report. All things moving in your direction. What do you say?
9: Well, that sounds wonderful. Yeah, we listen to you almost every day, whether I'm at home or in the car. So, yeah, we look forward to your program and Dr. Reyes and Jeanette Williams. We love EWTN Radio and Ground Sirius. So thank you so much for your calling and answering it to helping other people. We really appreciate it.
1: It's thank you,
9: more than what you two ever realize how much you reach out to people listening.
0: Oh, so, thank you. Thank you very much.
1: Yeah.
0: We feel the same way about the Take Two family. We love the Take Two family. So, Patricia, please check in with us again, and thank you so much. Okay, another first-time caller, Jerry. We're moving quickly now because we got a lot of folks waiting to come on air with us. This is our Whom or What Are You Praying For show, so please call in or text in. Mel is waiting so patiently in Georgia. First-time caller on Sirius XM 130. Hi, Mel.
10: Well, hi. Thank you so much for taking my call, and I think my situation is not exactly similar, but somewhat. I'm calling on behalf of my kids, my children. I have three kids, and my oldest he's fine, he's good. My second has been in and out of jail, in and out of rehab, and I'm praying for his total healing and getting back to the Lord. My youngest has declared at times in his life that he's atheist, but now he's coming back to the church a little bit. And we're dealing with some family issues as well. And for me, I pray for patience, kindness, and strength. And I'm actually thinking of getting that tattooed, but because I don't have any of those things right now. But and I just recently was laid off. So really, I'm praying for God to help me and provide guidance, but also you both. You both are wonderful, and I listen to you quite a bit. And I'm probably going to have to call back in, right, and listen to what you say, but I'm really praying for guidance and some support from you today. Thank you.
0: Well, stay with us right now because you can hear what we're going to share right now before we get to the break, Mel. But thank you so much for being a first-time caller, and your heart is coming right through the radio on a mother's love, a beautiful mother's love that you have, and how you are holding firm to staying strong and in prayer. And that is so good, and God recognizes that. Another thing we just want to remind everyone who's calling in, you know, it's so important that we get right with God wherever we're at. Get right with God. Get in a state of grace, stay in a state of grace, because the clarity will come, the understanding will come, the strength and the graces will come, and that will help as we work through these relationships with our children. But I just wanted to share that it was very obvious to me, Mel, that you just have a beautiful mother's heart. Jerry?
1: Well, absolutely, yeah. And Debbie mentioned the break. Mel is coming up in a moment. If you can stay with us through that, we'd appreciate that. But before the break starts here in less than a minute, I would just wanted to share with you, you know, look at yourself and your relationship with the Heavenly Father. You are His beloved daughter, and your children are His beloved sons and daughters as well. And what father, you know, wants anything but the very, very best for his kids? God wants this so badly. God sees your motherly heart, and He is going to honor that. So be very strong. Be seeking holiness in your own relationship. Receive the sacraments. Spend time in prayer. Of course, don't forget about the rosary and the Divine Mercy Chaplet. Mel, hang on just one second. I had another quick thought. Debbie might as well. So Mel in Georgia, we're going to get back to you. Aiden is also in Georgia. Betsy is in Spokane. Frank in Philadelphia. Marianne in North Dakota. Whom or what are you praying for today? Take two with Jerry and Debbie and you at 833-288-3986. We'll be right back.
11: What if beauty was something more than we see? What if it was something we seek? I'm David Henry. We're traveling across Italy, exploring the people.
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18: The year 303 AD. It is the time of Emperor Diocletian's brutal persecution of Christians. Bishop Januarius of Benevento secretly visits imprisoned believers to console and strengthen them. However, Januarius is soon discovered and brought to the Roman governor, who demands that he renounce his faith in Jesus Christ. Januarius refuses. The governor orders the beheading of the bishop and his companions. Eusebia, a Christian woman, gathers some of Januarius's blood into two vials, which are soon buried with his body in the cathedral in Naples. Three times a year, when this martyr's blood is placed close to his head on the high altar, it liquefies and turns red. The miracle of St. Januarius was first witnessed in 1389 and continues to this day.
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1: Well, we're praying with you today, as we do a couple times each month here on Take Two with Jerry and Debbie. I'm Jerry, back from the silent retreat, 30-day silent retreat in Louisiana, all of July. It's great to be back. People sometimes wonder, can you not talk at all? Well, we get to talk to our spiritual director, and we get to talk at Mass and things like that. But the rest of the time, meals and other times, passing each other in the hall, we're all just kind of looking down at the floor, not looking at each other, because we don't want to break each other's, you know, silence or anything. So it was awesome. But
0: it's so funny. You had a break a couple times, and you called me to check in to make sure, you know, how the show was going and everything. And I found myself whispering to you, like I thought you were against the rules. I was like, hi, Jerry. And I'm like, why am I whispering? I'm not on a silent retreat.
1: Well, we're talking with Mel in Georgia. Mel, your prayer intentions are very, very important to us, but they're way more important to God. I wanted to ask, do you know if you have access to a chapel nearby, maybe at your parish or a nearby parish that has Eucharistic adoration?
10: Actually, our church is building one, so I will very soon, yes.
1: Cool. Well, that's exactly what the Holy Spirit inspired me to ask you, is if you just find until yours is open, maybe find another one. But I would just say, go before the Lord and don't hold back. This is one of the things I learned on the silent retreat. God wants us to just really pour it all out to Him. He knows it all already, so none of this is secret to Him. And I would just say, pour out your motherly heart to Him, and especially in front of the Blessed Sacrament. Know that our Blessed Mother is there with you, the perfect model of motherhood, and great things are going to start happening. We know this because we see it and hear it all the time. You can count on the 24/7 prayers of the Take Two family, but definitely get yourself in front of the Blessed Sacrament, the Eucharist, any chance you get, and then watch the beautiful things start happening. We're so glad that you're having an adoration chapel built at your parish. That's wonderful news.
10: Thank you, and I'm thinking of a retreat as well, so I appreciate you talking about that.
1: Great. Fantastic. You won't regret it. You won't regret it. Yeah,
0: that is awesome. Mel, keep in touch with us, please. You are a first-time caller. Definitely check in with us. And we've got your intentions, and for yourself and for your children, please know that. How many kids do you have, Mel? I'm sensing there's another one besides. You have two boys, right?
10: Well, three. The oldest, unfortunately, he's not Catholic, but he is Christian. So I'm praying for his new daughter, too.
0: Okay.
10: But I'm not worried about them. I think they're fine, but thank you. Yeah.
0: Okay, so I thought you had more than one. Okay, all right. So we've got the whole family in the book and your intentions as well. Keep in touch with us, Mel. Thank you so much for trusting us with these prayers, and we take them very seriously, just like Jerry said. And I love the way Jerry said, pour it out to the Lord. Absolutely. I mean, you know, we always think, well, God knows everything. Of course He knows everything, but He wants us to speak. He wants us to really give our hearts to the intentions that are really bothering us and that are really concerning us. us. That's very important to God in relationship. So Mel, you're awesome. Thank you so much. Okay, folks, this is how it works. It's whom or what are you praying for? You can call or text. I know you're busy on a Monday. I'm getting messages already, Jerry's. Everybody's saying we've got busy Mondays. Yeah, we've all got a big to-do list on Monday. I get it. But if you could just take 5 or 10 minutes, it's so important that we storm heaven together. So pull over safely to the side of the road. Make this phone call. You don't have to be Catholic, or you can text us. Same number, 833-288-EWTN. That's 833-288-3986.
1: 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Hello, Aiden. Thanks for your patience on the line there. Welcome.
19: Hi.
1: Howdy. Thanks for calling in.
19: I'm from Georgia, too, so it's just my prayers out to Mel. And I think Betsy behind me, I go to Gonzaga.
1: Oh, wow.
19: So I'm going to be going to Spokane for school soon.
1: Oh, okay.
19: So my prayers there, too.
1: Wow. Mm-hmm. Absolutely. So what can we pray for you, Aiden?
19: Last year when I graduated, my grandmother gave me this really beautiful necklace that I could carry my St. Damon medal on because he's my confirmation saint. And about a month ago, it broke, and I was keeping it on my bed waiting for an opportunity to get it fixed. And then one day, it's just like it's gone completely, and I can't remember if I moved it and I forgot or if someone else moved it. But I've been praying to St. Anthony and doing, like, I found this 9-day novena that I've been doing. I'm on day 4 now. I just feel more confident if more people are helping me.
1: Yeah. Well, you can count on the prayers are starting already. Aiden, you know, the Take-Two family, all they need to do is hear a prayer intention, and they're off and running with it. So you can be sure of that. And I want to just affirm you in your going to St. Anthony. He has never, not one time, let me down. And I have had some, I'll just tell you real quickly, one quick story. One year at Christmas, my late uncle, who was a priest, Father Harold Thiel, a Redemptorist missionary in Thailand, I was given, my mother made sure that I got his priestly ring. This was long before I was back in formation for the priesthood. So God, my uncle's been praying for me. But I got his priestly ring, which is to me an absolute, you talk about a keepsake, you know. And I had it in my shorts pocket at my sister's house, and I ran a load of laundry. And when the laundry came out, I couldn't find the ring anywhere, and I had to actually leave to go back home to California. My sister lives in Washington State as well. And I just was praying to St. Anthony. My brother-in-law went to do a load of laundry. He saw something glistening, a little glimmer of light in that seal ring in the washing machine, and the ring had gotten caught in there. Another quarter of an inch, it probably would have been lost in there forever. And so St. Anthony is very, very powerful. I just offer that story for you, Aiden, for hope, because St. Anthony knows exactly where this is. And ask your guardian angel to accompany him as well. And between the two of those, I have no doubt you're going to find this beautiful keepsake from your grandmother.
19: Mm-hmm. I also have one more thing.
0: Go ahead. Go ahead, Aiden.
19: I called 2 Easters ago, because it was like sharing our Easter plans, and my sister's friend was coming to the Catholic Church, and I forgot her name, so I just wanted to say it was her name was Reagan, and her mom was a very like strong Baptist, and she was like heartbroken, but she decided to go to the Easter Vigil, and at the end of it, she was crying, and she decided that she was going to start going to OCIA, and this Easter she converted to Catholicism.
1: Oh, wow.
0: Nice. Yeah, that is Reagan. That is awesome. Okay, I put Reagan back in the prayer book. That is amazing, Aiden. Aiden, one other thing I just wanted to share real quickly. I agree with Jerry about St. Anthony. Absolutely. And we will storm heaven that you receive. Is it? So we're looking for the medal, right? The St. Damian medal? Is that what are we looking for?
19: The necklace that holds it. Because I still have the medal, but.
0: Okay. The necklace that holds. Okay. Is your grandmother still with us? Or is she still with us?
19: Yes.
0: Okay.
19: Yes, she is.
0: Aiden,
19: I'm just a little nervous to tell her. I don't know where it is.
0: Right, right. Well, you know what? Sometimes just keep this in mind too, okay? Because I agree with what Jerry said. St. Anthony is so active. He's amazing. Okay, but sometimes when things, you know, come back into view for us, they come back differently. So maybe it's a chance, possibly, down the road for your grandmother to gift you another necklace, okay, to hold that medal. Okay, so just keep that in mind. Sometimes St. Anthony, when he responds, he even responds in a bigger way, or something that is even a little bit different than what we had expected. So keep that open in your view of it. But I agree with Jerry. He's such an amazing saint. And I just think whatever the reason it was that has been lost for a little bit, there's always a bigger purpose and a bigger plan that God has, Aiden. So let's keep that in mind too, okay?
19: Okay.
0: All right. Thank you. Thank you. You're awesome, Aiden. Thank you so much. And thank you for filling us in about the praise report about Reagan. That is awesome.
1: Go Zags.
0: Okay. Yeah. Yeah. Very cool. Yeah. Safe traveling, Aiden. Yeah. Be careful. Yes. Yeah. And, you know, Betsy was on with Matt, our call screener, when we had shared that we do have at the top of the prayer book all of the fine souls in Spokane, Washington, and what they're going through right now with the fires and the evacuations and all the loss that's happening there. So I just wanted Betsy to know that, but as you greet her, Jerry.
1: Yeah, Betsy in Spokane is joining us now on our prayer show. Hi, Betsy. We got all of you in prayer. How are you doing?
20: Hey, Jerry. Welcome back, by the way.
1: Thank you so much.
20: So our house is fine, but there were whole neighborhoods that were wiped out. Mm-hmm. I have an new Avon customer that ordered for me a week or so ago, and his address is right in the middle of the fire where the fires are the worst. So we're checking in with him to see how he's doing. We have one parishioner who lost his house. His first name is Lauren, Lorin. But our vigil mass on Saturday was canceled because our church was right in the middle of a level 3 evacuation zone. So Father Raj basically took his essential documents, because he's from India. Mm-hmm. So he took his essential documents, some clothes, the Blessed Sacrament, and he was able to relocate to Gonzaga University. So he was safe, and the Blessed Sacrament was safe. We were able to have Sunday Mass. We didn't go because we usually go to Saturday, and we just, my husband had to work, so we couldn't go to Sunday Mass. But I just want to lift up all the souls that are, especially the ones that had their whole neighborhoods wiped out. I mean, it's just, we're going to be rebuilding for a long time. Mm. There's actually 3 fires that were confined into what they call the Spokane area wildfires, and they're still battling them. And the reporters, the local affiliates, especially the one KHQ, they were just in tears trying to report on this. And they're actually having a day of giving today. You can actually give to the Red Cross and the Anovia Foundation for people that are recovering from these wildfires, and they'll make sure that the funds go to people who need them.
0: Yeah.
20: And you can go on to the khq.com. They have a link to the giving, and you guys can, if you feel, you can get actually give to, so they can, we can start to rebuild. But
0: Betsy, what's the containment? Do they have any stats on that?
20: Do they have what?
0: The stats on at the fires being?
20: Oh, stats.
0: Yeah.
20: Know that there was over 640. It's probably more than that now. 640 structures that were lost.
0: Oh,
20: ooh. There were whole neighborhoods, like I said, that were wiped out. Air, not only that, but the air quality is really
0: bad.
20: obviously. But here's the kicker, Debbie. Mm-hmm. On Saturday night, the president of our parish council is a pistol from Boston. Her name is Bridget. She's phenomenal. She's got her hands in everything, and she helps out with everything. But anyway, she set up a rosary meeting through Zoom for 7:30 on Saturday night. Mm-hmm. And we had lost our power for maybe 3 or 4 hours from like 3 o'clock. But I kid you not, the minute that we started the rosary, the mm-hmm. lights came back on.
0: Wow. Wow.
20: And it just, Bridget is the type of person, like I said, she helps out with everything. She's just got a servant's heart, and she's, you know, any time there's any kind of a crisis, you know, she makes sure that we, as a community, we were able to pray as many people as could get on this rosary Zoom meeting on Saturday. We were all there. Mm-hmm. And even our Maltese Joy was with us. Mm-hmm. She was there too. So that's, you know, God works in the midst of all this.
0: And yeah. Real quickly, Betsy, I'm getting sent messages. Are you getting them too, Jerry? I think you may be, that 60,000 people were evacuated. I mean, so this is
20: that sounds about right. Yeah,
0: 60,000. Oh my goodness! And I was wondering.
20: We went to Saturday Mass, and we were there for about maybe 15-20 minutes, and then a gentleman came in and told us that we had to evacuate because the church is in the middle of the evacuation zone. So going back up to our house from mm-hmm. we're about maybe 10-15 minutes from the church. But it took quite a while to get back to our house because people were just, there were people mm-hmm. going the opposite direction toward the fire line to get their families out.
0: Right.
20: And people
0: right.
20: were going the other direction that we were going to evacuate. But, yeah. We're on the northeast side of Spokane. So we are impacted by the smoke, but we were not. Thankfully, we were not in the middle of the fires. Mm-hmm. But the convention center at Spokane has been set up as a shelter, so that's one place where people right. are going. And I know that personally, we have a parish member who actually is part of Saint Vincent de Paul, who had to evacuate, and she was at Bridget's house. When we did the Zoom call, she made it safely to Bridget. So I don't know if she's still there or not, or she's gone back to her house. But you know, we mobilized and made sure that, you know, all of our parish members could get where they needed to go, and we wanted to make sure, that, of course, that Father Raj was safe, and the Jimmy is a knight. He's in the process of getting back into the knights, but he. You know, we wanted to make sure that the Blessed Sacrament was also safe. So mm-hmm. Father Raj basically just grabbed Jesus out of the tabernacle, his essential documents and his clothes, and went to Gonzaga to stay for the night. But he was able to do Sunday Mass the next day. So,
1: Betsy, this is just heartbreaking. I'm originally from the state of Washington. I have very, very dear friends who live right across the border in Idaho, and they are storming heaven, no pun intended, for rain and for the Holy Spirit to intervene here. And I just did a little quick check online. St. Florian, F-L-O-R-I-A-N, St. Florian. He was known to fight fires, and he is known as the patron saint of firefighters, among other things. His feast day is May 4th, but we can call him the saints, of course, anytime. So I would just encourage you, Betsy, and all of our listeners, please, let's ask St. Florian for his intercession and St. Michael the Archangel for his protection.
0: And St. Kateri. Mm-hmm.
1: And St. Kateri as well. Mm-hmm. Yeah, our friends in heaven, they are powerful. We need their prayers right now.
0: Betsy, thank you for keeping us abreast of what's happening. I know I'm getting your text messages, so thank you. And we are praying, absolutely. It's showing on one of the reports that the fire is 0% contained. This is so dangerous. Okay, thank you, Betsy, for alerting us. We're going to move to Frank. Frank is in Philadelphia, Pennsylvania, on Holy Spirit Catholic Radio. Frank, thank you for waiting so patiently, and welcome to our prayer show.
4: Yes, hi. I'm calling up your behalf. A great guy. His name is Dr. Paul Dykin. He's a psychologist in Philadelphia for the police and fire for about 30-plus years. He's top-notch, non-exaggeration. After September 11, 2001, New York, they contacted him to help out up there. they know about him, too. He's well-known. He's top of the game. Friday, July 31st, he had surgery for cancer. That was unexpected. As far as I know, surgery went well, but that's as far as I know. I'm asking everyone to pray for him because he's helped who knows how many thousands of people over 30-plus years. I'm asking people to say a prayer for him and tell three friends to say a prayer for him also. Dr. Paul Daikin.
1: Yeah, definitely, Frank. We're going to be praying for Dr. Paul. And, you know, the beautiful thing is, like you said, the folks at, you know, on 9/11, they reached out to him because of his expertise and how – just think about the people, not only the firefighters and police that he has helped and so forth, but then by extension, the good work that they were able to do and the help that they were able to give to so many countless people. I mean, the ripple effect of just one life and one man answering his calling, his gifts from God, and providing so much help and support that he has given. And he definitely deserves our prayers and support. And Debbie, the Take-Two family will be definitely going to the Lord and the Holy Spirit for Dr. Paul on this.
0: Absolutely, Frank. And we added you and any personal intentions you have in the prayer book as well. Okay, Frank?
4: Thank you.
0: Thank you. God bless you. Okay, different reports are coming in on the Spokane fire. So everybody now, I'm so grateful to Betsy because now everyone's going to their computers, their phones, the TV to see what's happening so that they can pray or send something in to help with those that are being evacuated in the parishes there. So thank you again, Betsy. You really got everybody, you got everybody on high alert here to really help for the beautiful, fine folks in Spokane, Washington. Okay, Jerry, you know, Dr. Ray was mentioned earlier about how people enjoy tuning into his show. Well, guess what, folks? The Doctor is coming up next, Dr. Ray Guarendi, and that's on most of the EWTN stations. And it's so wonderful to hear Dr. Ray. He always is so... I mean, his delivery is amazing, and the way he presents these very difficult subjects about family and marriage and kids, I mean, he is just so gifted in so many ways. So please stay tuned into EWTN and check out Dr. Ray for The Doctor Is In.
1: All right, we have more of your prayer intentions. We will get to as many as we can before we wrap up shortly. Marianne has been holding in North Dakota, listening on Real Presence Radio. Hi, Marianne. Thank you for calling us up today.
3: Good morning.
1: Hello. Good morning, Marianne. Thanks for calling. How can we pray with you today?
3: I would like prayers for my three children that we adopted and the grandchildren because the mother was a severe alcoholic. Mm. And as a result, these children are into alcohol now. And it's very, very hard to see that because it involves family financial burden. Also, away from the church, they were baptized and they had Catholic education from day one to graduation. So, but that's the prayer I've been praying to St. Monica and St. Augustine for intervention.
1: Yeah. Those are definitely good saints to go to, Marianne. And I would say, do this as well. Again, coming off of my 30-day silent retreat, I just saw God do so much in my own life and the lives of others at the root, okay? The Holy Spirit, He is outside of time and space. So what we need to do is definitely be praying right now for a resolution to the alcoholism among these three individuals that you're talking about. But also, let's pray to the Holy Spirit to go back in time wherever it was in their gestation period or young child's life or when they were kids or adolescents or, you know, teens or whatever, somewhere they developed this unfortunate habit, you know, that has become something that sounds like is, you know, very much not a good but a negative part of their lives right now. So definitely let's be asking the Holy Spirit to lead them in some way, put the right people in their path who together with those people, they can go back to the root of these problems and be healed at the root because that is really where all of the wounds that we all carry and suffer from have to ultimately be healed.
0: Mm-hmm.
1: Debbie, do you have a...
0: I just wanted to say to Marianne, we also put you because in the prayer book because you need that strength to carry on, okay? So just know that you're in the prayer book as well.
3: Thank you so much.
0: You're welcome. Thank you, Marianne. Yeah, God bless you. Yes, yeah. Stay strong, Marianne. Stay strong. Before we get to Bonnie and Carol, and by the way, I've got everything logged into the prayer book. I just didn't want our text members of the Take-Two family to feel like they've forgotten. So please pray for my son, Alex, who was diagnosed with leukemia in April. Yes, we will pray. I've got Alex in the book. All of the texting, I've got you guys in the book. My grandson, Alex and Daphne, for their marriage, but most of all, that they find Jesus. There's two special intentions coming in. There's also a prayer intention from a wife about her husband, Scott, to give up his alcohol addiction. See, I've got them all, you guys, so I'm not forgetting the text, folks. So don't worry about that. We got you logged into the prayer book, and God knows because you sent that text in. So believe me, we think we've got heaven's attention on this one. Jerry?
1: Absolutely. Let's go to Huntsville, Alabama. Bonnie is listening on Roku today. Hi, Bonnie. Thanks for calling. How can we pray?
5: I'd like you to pray for my son. He is in his 40s, and he has stage 4 cancer, and he's been undergoing treatment for 2 years now, and unfortunately, I guess he's holding his own, but things don't look too well. And on top of that, he married outside of the church to a woman who had been married a number of times before, and with the smallest problem that came up, she went and she left him.
0: Hmm. Oh, no. Do you feel comfortable, Bonnie, giving us his first name? If you don't, that's okay. We just like to pray specifically because this is very serious that he's in stage 4 cancer.
5: Thomas.
0: Thomas. Okay. We are praying and we will go to St. Thomas. Absolutely. So, oh, you've got a lot we've got to pray for here. And we've got this, Jerry, this just breaks my heart. I mean, he's so young, 40s, in the 40s. We need a miracle.
1: Yeah, well, we're going to pray for that because God is still in the healing and the miracle business. Bonnie, thanks for bringing Thomas to our attention. The clock shows we're running short on time here. Carol in Mayfield, Ohio, if you can go in about 15 seconds, we can get you on. Carol, we just have a few seconds. Go ahead.
21: Hi. I want to pray for my niece, Jessica. She's pregnant. Well, she was pregnant with her firstborn. The baby was supposed to be due August 7th, and last week she went to the doctor, and they couldn't find a heartbeat, so the baby did die, and we want to pray for the baby, and we want to pray for Jesse and her husband, my brother and his wife, all of us who are deeply, deeply mourning this.
1: Yeah. Carol, our hearts break along with yours. We share this pain that you have there, and believe me, God shares in this pain as well. But entrust the baby, of course, to the care of the Lord, and we're going to be praying for consolation somehow to come into the lives of all of you impacted by this. Carol, you hear the music. I wish we had more time, but we're glad that we at least got you on the air so that the Take-Two family can be lifting up this intention, all of the Take-Two family around the world. That's it for today on the broadcast. Tomorrow we're going to be talking about what is the best homily you've ever heard. That's tomorrow. Be with us here on Take Two. God bless.
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0: Many of us are good at helping those we encounter who are in need. We know that it's part of our duty as Christians. We know that it's the right thing to do. But we're called to something more. We're called to put on Christ. The opening prayer for the votive mass of the Sacred Heart includes this line, "Clothe us, O Lord, with the virtues of the heart of your Son." We ask the Lord to make our hearts like the heart of Jesus. O Jesus, meek and humble of heart, make our hearts like unto thine. Your challenge this week is to consider where in your life you come across the vast suffering crowd. Who are those people and what are their needs? But then to take it a step further and ask the Lord, help me to feel their suffering as you do. Help me to look upon them with your eyes of compassion. That will then motivate the true Christian charity that is being Christ to another.
1: Jesus gifts us with a simple yet powerful parable today. The story

0: In most every religion, people pray, they sing, they read sacred texts, they honor their traditions, they have special feasts, and they light candles, and so on. But they don't teach the same things. They don't believe the same things. There's only one religion that believes that Jesus Christ is the Son of God, that he suffered and died for our sins, that he rose from the dead. Only one religion that believes in one holy Catholic and Apostolic Church, the communion of saints, the resurrection of the body, and life everlasting.
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4: Welcome to The Journey Home. My name is Marcus Grodi, your host for this program. This is one of our special EWTN trips to England. It's our second trip here, and we're taping the stories of converts and reverts to the Catholic Church, and it's a pleasure to be here in the Brompton Oratory, here in the library called the Little Oratory. And our guest for this episode is Monsignor Keith Baltrap. Welcome, Father Keith. Welcome to The Journey Home. I'm glad that you've come to be a part of it. In fact, you're telling us you're able to watch the EWTN here in England.
5: I have EWTN. I've had it for a number of years, yes. Wonderful. I don't say I watch it every day, but it's a great part of my life. Yeah.
4: Before we jump into your story, do you think that it's having an impact here in England?
5: It slowly is, because it's becoming much more widely available. And I hear a lot of people who watch it, not only Catholics, but I think also quite a lot of people from other churches or of no particular belief.
4: Well, that's exciting, because we do know, as I've studied the history of the church in England, that there are an awful lot in England that have some beliefs about the Catholic Church that aren't accurate. And so we believe that one of the reasons that EWTN is here is to maybe clarify the fullness of truth. Yeah. So I'm glad to hear that people are watching. I usually ask my guests to begin from the beginning, to give us a little background of your spiritual journey into the church.
5: Well, I was really very fortunate, I think, in my spiritual journey, because I grew up in a very close, loving Christian community, a Baptist church. As soon as I say the word Baptist, perhaps some of your viewers in America may be thinking of those big Southern Baptist churches that are quite a force down there. It's a rather different phenomenon in England. It's on the whole quite small churches with not a huge amount of, say, political influence.
4: Actually, the American churches owe their history to the Baptist churches here, I'm pretty sure, right?
5: They do. I'm not a great expert in Baptist history. I believe it's quite complicated. But so I grew up in that church. Ironically, because I now actually work in the field of evangelization as a Catholic for the Catholic Bishops' Conference, actually, over here. My experience of the Baptist Church as a child was a very positive one, if a little bit, how can I put it, work intensive, because on a Sunday we would be there three times a day.
4: Three?
5: Three times. Morning service, which was a worship service, Sunday school at 3 o'clock, and 6:30 regularly, no other time, 6:30, not 6, not 7, 6:30, the Sunday evening evangelistic service, when the basic gospel message was always preached. And there would usually be a call, like an altar call, you know, for anyone who wanted to become a Christian, to give their heart to Jesus, to come forward. And at the age of 8, I gave my heart to Jesus. I can't remember too much about it then. I remember going into school next day and telling one of my friends, and that was an interesting experience. But obviously, as a Baptist, I wasn't baptized as an infant.
4: I was going to say that's... It's more obvious to you than many of our viewers, because often people think, well, a Baptist probably has such a strong view of baptism that they would baptize babies, but just the opposite.
5: Precisely the opposite. In fact, it's based on the belief that, the quite correct belief, that baptism is primarily or normally for adults on profession of faith. Now, we know that the early church, in fact, from very early days, actually had children baptized as well. But adult for a Baptist is interpreted, or at least it was in my day, as beginning, say, around about 14. So when I was 14, being very keen, I applied for baptism. I was in,

0: interviewed by a couple of the deacons, the worthy elders of the church, and they were satisfied that I had made a personal conversion to Christ, and so I was able to be baptized, of course, by total immersion, along with about seven or eight others. Big pool, the pastor and all of us donned our old clothes, so we went into the pool, and I was baptized by total immersion. Occasion of great joy. But then something really very strange happened. Well, it seemed very strange, very painful at the time. I don't have the exact chronology, but I think something like a few weeks after that, I began to experience severe doubts about the whole thing. It was like the kind of the foundation of my faith had collapsed. And I
1: was it things you had read, or just comments people made, or just out of the blue?
0: I think it was just something that it was like one day my faith was totally secure and unquestioned. The next minute it was kind of like, well, how do I know any of this? What's the proof? And I started reading lots of books. I talked to my mother about it, who gave the very loving but perhaps not very helpful reply that it was probably the work of the devil, nothing to worry about, and it would go away, but it didn't. So she arranged me to go and see the pastor.
1: If it was the work of the devil, I wouldn't be so quick to say it, I'll just go away.
0: That's right. But no answer could really satisfy me. I did a lot of intellectual searching, but I couldn't find any answers. And looking back, I mean, I couldn't see this at the time, I actually believe that that could well have been the grace of baptism working in me, because much as I admire the Baptist church I grew up in, I'd have to say that it was quite fundamentalist, and there was what I now recognize as a split between what Pope John Paul II called faith and reason, and that wonderful encyclical of his on the two things. They have to work together. You can't say that Christian faith is just a matter of blind faith, which has no rational element to it. It's both a human and a divine reality. I can see that now, but I couldn't see it at the time. So I went searching all the way through my school days, talking to people, but finding really no answer. And it was a very painful time, because I knew in my heart that I was a Christian. My mother, who was a very lovely person who died a few years ago, told me when I was very young that really before I was born, she had given me to the Lord. And I didn't experience that in any negative sense of, you know, a limitation of my freedom, you know, but very much a positive sense. I knew I belonged to the Lord almost like from my very identity. And yet I experienced this doubt. So it was like the very reason why I knew I was here, I wasn't able to fulfill.
1: Was your Baptist theology pretty much a Calvinist theology, like a once saved, always saved idea? So in other words, what you're saying is your mother said you were of the Lord. Did you have that sense of you're saved, you know you're saved? Or is that more of an American Baptist perspective?
0: I don't have any recollection of it being quite like that. I think our church actually was quite moderate in its theological views. I think a lot of emphasis was placed on making that once and for all decision, and then certainly you were saved. But you had to keep working at it. You had to keep obviously leading a good life and keep. I think we were taught that you could lose that.
1: All right.
0: if you went astray. So it wasn't unbalanced in that sense. I suppose I'm speaking about a deeper sense that almost like an existential sense that I knew my destiny was somehow tied up with faith and with God, and yet I wasn't able to believe in Him. And it wasn't until I left home and, I suppose, gained the psychological space that young people get from going to university that I said to myself, well, I've got to start really looking around and not just reading books, but, as it were, going on a more personal quest. And I went around different churches. I read about other religions, but I knew I didn't really belong to any of them. I had a wonderful experience one day in a Brethren church. I don't know if you have the Brethren in America, a kind of Plymouth Brethren, just outside of Oxford where I was studying. A beautiful, close friendship, which was very attractive. But then I also went to a High Anglican church. I'm not even sure if I went to a Catholic church. I must have. One or two of my friends or colleagues were Catholics, but no one ever said to me, you know, have you ever thought of becoming a Catholic? I mean, this is We joke about this nowadays. It's sad, though, because actual surveys have been done on this, and they show that many, many people would become Catholics. Many lapsed Catholics would return to the practice of the faith if only someone asked them. They're just waiting for an invitation. I think we're afraid sometimes to reach out. We're afraid of somehow forcing people's freedom. We're so afraid that we go the other extreme. Well, I kind of got to a point of desperation, I suppose, like many people do. I mean, looking back, it's easy to say, you know, why didn't I take this step earlier? But I suppose we travel along a certain course. We're propelled by our own momentum, as it were, to go a certain way. And things have to get really bad often before we come to a point and say, you know, my life is really going to be falling apart unless I can get an answer to this. I would recognize this now as what, well, certainly I think Our Lady has taught in various of her apparitions, is what she calls prayer from the heart, which in other words I would say is the prayer that comes from the deepest part of you. And I think the first real prayer I made, in a sense, obviously I did pray before, but the first real prayer from the heart I made was when I was at university and I more or less blurted out one day, God, I don't know if you exist, but I sure need some sort of sign, you know. If you're out there, please give me some sort of guidance, because I'm really getting desperate. I don't know where my life is headed if I can't find some answers. And it was just a few days after that that a kind of, I wouldn't say it was a voice, I'm not a great believer in inner voices, though some people may have them, but I can remember where it was and when it was. I was just walking along a certain place, and maybe I just turned and was still for a moment, and I just had a deep inner sense, and I can't say where it came from, except obviously the Holy Spirit, and it was a kind of sense, you know, if you go into the Catholic Church, you will find where you will find the answers. It was as general as that. That may sound strange, but
1: general but specific.
0: Specific. It
1: in
0: was
1: the
0: quite
1: sense
0: clear.
1: Of the Catholic
0: yeah,
1: Church.
0: It's got to be the Catholic Church. Now you've got to remember, as a Baptist, I was brought up to believe that Catholic Church was pretty much beyond
1: overt,
0: the pale.
1: Was yeah. it pretty overt in your anti-Catholicism?
0: It wasn't spoken about a lot, but it was there. When my parents realized that I was going through this very difficult time, I remember them saying, I think God has a great sense of humor, because my mother, in a lovely maternal way, said to me, you know, darling, you know, we realize that your father and I have been speaking, and we realize that you're not going to remain a Baptist all your life. You're probably searching for another church, and we just want you to know that we'd be very, very happy with whatever you decide to do. Pause. Except, of course, the Catholic Church. But you wouldn't do that, would you? So, I don't know, perhaps as young people, we're drawn to the very thing that we're not supposed to do, which for me was a Catholic Church. So, anyway, a few weeks, I think, after this experience, I actually found myself, I don't know why, going into Westminster Cathedral. The cathedral of the church I'm now a priest of. And as I walked in, I think Vespers or Mass had just finished. There was incense hanging in the air. The choir was practicing or singing. And I was quite overwhelmed with a sense of holiness. And as I went in, I saw this. I don't know if I'd ever been in there before, but those of you who know that beautiful, very exceptional building will know it has, many cathedrals, it has lots of side chapels. The kind of sense that I was given, again, a sort of inner sense was, you know, the Catholic Church is like this cathedral. It's a vast building with many, many possibilities, all these side chapels. Somewhere in that, there's a place for you. That was the kind of sense I had. So when I hear people say, you know, the Catholic Church is very authoritarian and it binds people's liberty and it tells you what to do and it's very anti-freedom, I kind of laugh, because I think my conversion was exactly the reverse. There was a great sense of space. There was a sense of the richness of the church, and that there would be a place for me in it somewhere, as indeed there's proved to be. My actual conversion was again, quite hilarious in a way. I was a student at Oxford, and I'd come to the point of deciding I wanted to become a Catholic, but I had not a clue as to how to go about it, because I'd never met a Catholic who'd invited me.
1: All these, just to make sure the audience realizes, all these senses of calling, that you were experiencing from the Holy Spirit, or you know, in that sense, were really out of the blue. It wasn't that somebody was trying to talk you into the church and responding to that, or a book you had read that that our Lord was leading.
0: There was no person who I mean, I knew very few Catholics. I hadn't been to a Catholic school. I had done some reading. I'd read one or two Catholic books, but actually the book that really influenced me the most, or the author who influenced me the most, strange to say, was someone who never became a Catholic, and that was C.S. Lewis. Now he, I think partly I was influenced because he'd had to think his faith out very much from a position of atheism. And also I think he'd moved from a kind of low church to high church Anglicanism. But I can remember that beautiful clarity with which he writes. I can remember just reading one day, and probably in my bedroom, you know, him saying, you know, you ask for the prayers of a friend. The saints are alive. If you believe in heaven, the saints are alive. Why on earth wouldn't you invite them to pray for you as well? Like, it struck me as sort of, that's so obvious. How can anybody not see it? It was extraordinary. And there was a number of things like that as he talked about different aspects of Catholic belief. It was kind of like layers of the onion being peeled away, or obstacles being removed. I didn't have to be so much argued into the Catholic faith as have the obstacles removed. And of course, in many ways, that is what the process of becoming a Catholic from being a Protestant is. There's nothing in Protestantism, there's no positive teaching which a Catholic disagrees with. It's more having to discover the fullness of things which, as we know, for all sorts of historical and perhaps understandable reasons, were obscured for Protestants, and which they found and still find difficult to accept. So back to Oxford. I was fortunate enough to go to a very beautiful college, Magdalen College, which is actually was C.S. Lewis's college for a while, where he was a professor there though, before my time. My tutor was actually been quite a friend of his, and was a Catholic, but again, a very shy man who would never dream of evangelizing me. And I met a friend one day, a school friend who'd gone to the same college, and I had no notion that he was at all interested in religion. And we set off for a walk around the beautiful garden there, and halfway round he said to me, you're going to be surprised at this. He said, but I've decided to become a Catholic. I said, what? That is the most incredible thing. I've just decided to become a Catholic as well. But I said, what do we do? I have no idea. How are we supposed to go about it? And he said, I know exactly what we do. We have to go to the Catholic chaplaincy, and we talk to the Catholic chaplain, and we ask for instruction. So we duly went along together to the Catholic chaplain, and he interviewed us together and said, well, come back after the vacation. By that time, sadly, my friend had encountered major difficulties with his family, and he wasn't able to go ahead. My family also very unhappy, but they had the grace of God to allow me to go ahead. So I took instruction, and a few months later, I became a Catholic. There was no RCIA then. I was fortunate to have a very wonderful priest, really quite a well-known priest, called Father Michael Hollings, who was a very, very spiritual man, a man of deep prayer. He sort of got up at 4 o'clock every morning, I think, and prayed for a couple of hours in front of the Blessed Sacrament. And it came across very much in his instruction. I mean, looking back, he was very hands-off. He kind of, I can remember some of the things he said, but they were like British understatement taken to a T. You know, he'd be talking about the papacy, for example, and we didn't go into any of these great arguments about, I didn't really need to be convinced of the papacy. He more or less just said to me, you know, well, what would be the point of Jesus having instituted the papacy for it then to sort of die out, you know, when St. Peter died? And as he said it, I thought, well, that's obvious, isn't it, really? I mean, it kind of gave me the view that I still have, I think, that Catholic faith has a clarity about it, an obviousness, that if your mind is open, you see it. And I think a lot of it is the spiritual journey, as Newman frequently said. It's not just a head journey, it's a journey of the heart. You have to, the journey to actually assenting to Catholic faith is to do with the imagination. It's to do with your own openness spiritually, and perhaps your need to get to that place where you really ask God to show you, where your heart becomes open. That's been my experience. And I've found that it's been true in my life since, both as a Catholic and as a priest, and in all the times of doubt or difficulty I've had since, because obviously doubt doesn't necessarily finish when you become a Catholic. There are all sorts of questions.
1: Had you sensed a call to ministry before you had thought about the Catholic Church, or was this something that just occurred afterwards?
0: Well, I'm probably rather unusual. I didn't have a very clear sense of what is sometimes called a vocation, like a blinding sense that I should be a priest. I had a very strange experience, a rather lovely one, when I was about 8, and I was in a non-Catholic school, obviously, and our teacher, for some reason, gave us a lesson about monasteries and monks, I suppose, just to, as a pure matter of fact. And at the end of it, he again, quite for a mysterious reason, said, now, you know, would any of you here like to be a monk when you grow up? And without really knowing what I was doing, I found that my hand was going up. I still to this day quite don't exactly know what was in my mind, but I think it was expressive of this sense of vocation that I had, that came from my mother really having, as it were, handed me over to God and having told me that. Now, I've actually been a rector of a seminary for 7.5 years before I was doing this present work, and I know that one of the sort of slight danger signs with seminarians is, you know, you get a very strong mother who wants her son to be a priest, and you're asking yourself, well, is this his vocation or hers? I never had that sense. It wasn't my mother's vocation. But I had a sense of being dedicated to God. And so it was very natural for me when I finished university to apply to the priesthood. And by God's grace, I was accepted by Cardinal Heenan. And went to train at the English College in Rome. Had a great privilege to spend 6 years training for the priesthood in that lovely city. So my vocation developed, yeah.
1: And your present work, again, is with the diocese?
0: My present work, actually, is with the Bishops' Conference of England and Wales. And rather, again, I think rather humorously for an ex-Baptist, I'm working in the field of evangelization. Our Archbishop, the Cardinal Murphy O'Connor, asked me to take on this work. A few years ago, he said the Bishops of England and Wales were very concerned to take up the call of Pope John Paul II to a new evangelization. They weren't quite sure how to go about this. They had an organization called the Catholic Missionary Society, which was a group of priests running parish missions and running something called the Catholic Inquiry Office, an office where non-Catholics could ask for information about the Catholic Church. They felt that a new approach was needed. And they'd got as far as thinking that an agency for evangelization was needed in the country. But the Cardinal really asked me, and it was a great privilege, to think and plan what such an agency would look like, and with the approval of the bishops, to set it up. So a couple of years later, we set up an agency called CASE, the Catholic Agency to Support Evangelization. We continue to run the Catholic Inquiry Office, doing a lot of our work, of course, nowadays on the internet and by email. And basically, we attempt to encourage Catholics to evangelize. We produce resources, we give training, we go around to dioceses, deaneries, parishes, giving talks, trying to help Catholics to see that evangelization isn't just something that Protestants do, standing on street corners handing out tracts. It's intimately connected with the Mass. It's connected with Catholic teaching, with the whole ensemble of Catholic life. And that, as Pope John Paul put it so brilliantly in one of his encyclicals, that if you've come into genuine contact with Christ, you cannot but want to share him with others. It's kind of like it just overflows from you.
1: As you look back on your journey, before we get to that question, let's take a break. And then I'll come back because I've got a few more questions talk to you about. What were some of the most difficult barriers in your journey, and maybe some of the key things that drew you toward the church? But just take a moment, and we'll be back in just a moment. See you then.

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1: And I've just started listening to Catholic radio in the mornings to listen to Mass, and all of a sudden I feel like I'm at a peace where I need to get back to my Catholic roots.
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3: Lord Jesus Christ, who are called the Prince of Peace, who are yourself our peace and reconciliation, who so often said, "Peace to you," grant us peace. Make all men and women witnesses of truth, justice, and brotherly love. Banish from their hearts whatever might endanger peace. Enlighten our rulers that they may guarantee and defend the great gift of peace. May all the peoples of the earth become as brothers and sisters. May longed-for peace blossom forth and reign always over us all. Amen.

0: Welcome back to The Journey Home. My name is Marcus Grodaw, your host for these special editions of The Journey Home in England, and our guest has been Monsignor Keith Baltrop. Thank you very much for sharing your journey. I left off just at the beginning, at the end of the last episode, to pose a couple questions in your journey from the English Baptist Church into the Catholic Church, brought up at least with a subtle anti-Catholicism. What did you see as the biggest barriers to your entrance and movement to the church?
1: Well, I was brought up with a definite belief that the Catholic Church was not just, you know, slightly in error, but really quite... Well, some Baptists would have gone so far as to say it kind of was the Scarlet Woman of Revelation. You know, they would have even used that language. So obviously that was quite a psychological barrier. I had to wrestle for a bit with... You know, even though I'd had a powerful conversion experience, you know, is this really right? Could I perhaps have been mistaken? Maybe it's the devil who's tempting me to this. Another barrier was put to me, I think rather nicely, by a Baptist student at Oxford when I told him I was contemplating becoming a Catholic. He didn't attempt to argue me against it. He just looked at me strangely and he quoted from the Psalms. He said, "Oh," he said, "if I forget thee, Jerusalem, let my right hand wither." Meaning, I think, you know, how could I leave the church which nourished me? And I suppose that stayed with me. I mean, I've been very fortunate as a young Catholic and a seminarian. I've always received encouragement from spiritual directors to value the church that I grew up in. I don't think any Catholic has ever said to me, "Oh, well, thank God you're a Catholic now. You can turn your back on that awful Baptist past." I've always had a very positive attitude to my Baptist past, and it was crowned for me very beautifully about a year ago when I was actually invited back to the little Baptist church where I grew up in southeast London to preach. I think it was the fruit of, I'm sure it was my mother interceding, because she had died the year before and had a funeral there. So that was a lovely experience, a very moving experience, to go back to that church and to be welcomed back, and to actually, I mean, I could have given them all sorts of Catholic stuff that they wouldn't have been very uncomfortable with, but obviously I didn't. I gave them, you know, the gospel without hiding anything, but that was a wonderful moment of reconciliation.
0: I'm not sure if English Baptists struggle with the same issues that American Baptists do, but I know a couple of common barriers for American Baptists are, number one, well, working through the Baptist issue, the infant baptism, I know that's one issue, but the issue of tradition, because American Baptists are particularly sola scriptura, the Bible only, very strong in that, and the idea of tradition is something that they say you have to avoid, even though they, of course, have their own, though they might be blind to it. Was that something also that went through your journey, your struggle of your journey?
1: Personally, it wasn't. I can understand that. Perhaps I'm rather unusual that I wasn't attracted to the Catholic Church by any one aspect. Like, I know many people, particularly Anglicans, who've struggled with some of the issues of being an Anglican, have been attracted by the strong element of authority, which can be rather weak or obscured at times in the Anglican Church. That wasn't the case for me. I'm an intuitive sort of person, I suppose, and I kind of, in an intuitive grasp of the whole thing, I was graced with that. The difficulty I would say I've encountered has been since, not so much in doubting aspects of Catholic belief, but realizing that my mentality was very much formed in a Baptist tradition. For all that's positive in that, there's certain gaps, so it's taken me a long, long time, even as a priest, to grow into what I would call a truly sacramental mentality, for example. Even now I catch myself when I'm preaching at times. I sit down after I've given a homily, which might have been a reasonably good homily, I don't know, or it might not have been that. And I say to myself, you know, you could have drawn a clear link between what you said and the Eucharist you're just about to celebrate. And I know some priests do this brilliantly, but I'm not still very good at it, and I've been a priest for 34 years. So,
0: but you emphasize a very important point, and that is that you can convert to the church, go through RCIA or whatever the process is, but it takes a long time, especially when you've been formed for so long outside the church.
1: I think it takes a lifetime. I mean, I think you bring very great strengths into the Catholic Church, and I've been always been fortunate that those strengths have been recognized. I could probably quote scripture better than some of my teachers could have done when I was in seminary. I don't know, because I was so well formed in scripture. I knew a whole load of biblical verses by heart. But there are other things that you really have to keep growing into. And again, I think I've been quite fortunate, whether because my theological training in Rome was, it was a period of upheaval, maybe it was, in some ways wasn't terribly satisfactory. But I've continued to read a lot. Even now, if you were to come back to my house, I've got, 20 or so books there in the bookshelf. Not all of them theology, by any means. But I find I continually need to be thinking through what the Catholic faith really means.
0: Well, especially as a convert to the Church. And I strongly encourage, in my work with clergy converts, that we were formed in seminary. We were formed through reading great evangelical Christian writers. When you become Catholic, it takes a long time before you realize, I'm still thinking like these writers.
1: Yes.
0: And I think, for example, for many convert clergy who believed for many years in the mere symbolic nature of the Eucharist, when you become Catholic, I may believe, but help my unbelief.
1: Sure.
0: It's a growing realization of the real presence. And I imagine that was a big difference for you in your Baptist versus Catholic.
1: It certainly was. And I would say, I suppose my belief in Our Lady is a classic example. I never had any difficulty in accepting the Catholic teaching about Our Lady. My relationship with Our Lady is something that I would say is still very much growing. And I'm still only, I sense I'm only beginning to appreciate what she really does for us. Now, I always believed in her from my early Catholic days, but actually appropriating that and making it real has been a lifetime, and I'm sure...
0: The difference between believing and realizing.
1: Exactly.
0: I think it in so many things. I was going to ask you also about, you were brought up in England as a Baptist, surrounded by Catholic things that often, I imagine, you were either oblivious to or maybe avoided because they had the Catholic, but then now as a Catholic, has that also been true of realizing slowly the beauty of this Catholic history you have all around
1: you? It certainly has. I mean, I think when I look back to my school days, I think we were given a very slanted view of say, the Reformation. We were given at school by, I'm sure, very well-meaning teachers, the official Protestant line on how awful the Church had been. Now, since the work of a wonderful Cambridge Catholic scholar, Eamon Duffy, with his wonderful book, The Stripping of the Altars, where he paints a picture of the medieval church on the eve of the Reformation. Sure, it had its problems in it, and there were abuses, but basically it was a church that was full of life, where people's faith was went into every aspect of their life. It was a living church. One of the things, again, I'm very privileged to work in this field of evangelization, and because it tends to be a word that Catholics find difficult, they tend to associate it with a certain type of Protestantism, we're always looking in our agencies for ways to make a connection, if you like, between evangelization and our Catholic life. And one of the projects we're working on, in fact, at this very moment, is to help Catholics appreciate how much evangelization there is in our history and how many of the places in our Catholic heritage are associated with evangelization. In fact, this week I should have been giving a retreat to priests in the north of England. It had to be postponed for various technical reasons, but I was actually delighted to be asked to preach a retreat to priests on the connection between evangelization today and the first evangelization of the north of England by those wonderful saints, many of whom came over from Ireland.
0: Lindisfarne,
1: yeah. St. Columba, St. Aidan, St. Cuthbert. And of course then when monastic life became built in England in the 7th and 8th centuries, we started sending missionaries away ourselves. St. Boniface virtually evangelized Germany. Well, he's known as the founder of the German church, really, or certainly the first apostle of the German church. So much evangelization was done in those early days by monks. And then, of course, in the Reformation times, the Catholic martyrs, I think, were great evangelists. They evangelized by the witness of laying down their lives.
0: It's very interesting about because of what we believe about the human person as Catholics, makes us very prone to evangelization because of what we believe about a person. I came from a Calvinist background, and the hyper-Calvinists believe, well, if God's going to save him, he'll do it. He's either predestined from the beginning of the world to be saved or not. Mm. You know, and there's nothing we can do about it. So when we evangelize, it even took certain Calvinists like a century to get around to doing missionary work because, hey, you know, if God's going to convert them, he'll do it. We don't need to be there. But because we believe, as St. Augustine believed, that our hearts are restless until they find their home in thee, slight translation. Mm. But the point was, the reason the Jesuits would go to the Indians of North America is they believed that in their hearts was natural law, there was grace, and it was just awaiting to be awakened by, you know, they need to find the true God. And so we have a call to every single person because we believe they are human beings created in the image of God awaiting the message. They're waiting for us.
1: That's very true. I think, I mean, it brings us on to the topic that I know we've talked about before of why there is this resistance among Catholics today to evangelization. And some of them are more recent. Some of them, particularly in England, to a lesser extent in America, are connected with the kind of ghetto that Catholics were more or less forced to live in. But, you know, it's fascinating. As I read more and more in history, I realize that it's a recurring problem. I mean, it seems so obvious, doesn't it? Jesus says to the apostles, go out and preach the gospel to everyone, starting from Jerusalem, but go out to the four corners of the world. You'd think that people would take that fairly literally and say, okay, we better do that. You know, you get, though, to 300 or 400 years later, and Christianity becomes quite settled in the Roman Empire, you don't find a lot of popes or bishops sending out missionaries to the barbarian tribes. They kind of identified, you know, Christianity with the Roman Empire. And that's why Pope Gregory the Great, who sent those missionaries, St. Augustine of Canterbury and the other missionaries to Canterbury, to England, I think is such a wonderful pope because he had this vision to look beyond the Roman Empire. There's that story, whether it's literally true or not, that he saw the slave boys in the market in Rome, and that they had blonde hair, which wasn't very common in Rome, and someone said to him, they're angels. And he said, oh, they're not angels, they're angels, they're wonderful. Where do they come from? We must evangelize them. Whatever the immediate cause, he sensed that there was this barbarian people beyond the pale. It was out that the Roman Empire had washed its hands of Britain by that time. And he took the very unusual step, really, of sending monks to Britain. And St. Augustine, and a canonized saint, this is a great encouragement for evangelizers, halfway there on his journey, obviously by foot, stories reached him of how barbarian the English are, some people might say still are, or were, and he said, and he turned back. He went back all the way to Rome, and Gregory, more or less, this is the real papal charism, isn't it, of strengthening your brothers. He said to him, no, you will encounter difficulties, but I'm sending you there, you are to go there. And of course he had tremendous success. He actually worked miracles and converted the king and his tribes
0: quite quickly. Well, St. Bede's story is a story of evangelization. Yeah. You know, in other words, as he looked at the history of the church and looked back and saw how it spread but we've lost some of that.
1: The story is interesting because we can identify Christianity too much with one culture. You mentioned the Calvinists. I mean, I actually went to a school that was set up originally for the sons of missionaries of Baptists and Congregationalist churches. I mean, I wasn't one myself, I was a day boy, but I grew up with all these stories. And they didn't tell us this story in school, but I heard this later, that one of the great Protestant missionaries, his name, it's going to escape me now, but he was one of our, he gave his name to one of the houses in our, it wasn't Livingston, but someone like that.
0: Judson? Or Edna or Judson?
1: No, who was it now? It'll come to me. It's on the tip of my tongue, but I won't waste your time thinking about it. But he actually, he got up in Scotland and said, you know, I want to be sent to India to convert the heathen. And the elders, the big national leaders of the Church of Scotland said, this is quoted somewhere, sit down, young man. When it pleases God to convert the heathen, he'll do so without using you and me. You know, in other words,
0: could you imagine if that's what they had said to St. Paul?
1: That's right.
0: St. Paul and Barnabas. Nah, just stay here, you know.
1: I guess a few people probably did try to say that, and they got a very dusty answer.
0: I mean, that's so contrary to Scripture. I mean, that's right. That's where I came from. But yeah. As I look back...
1: It's encouraging, isn't it? Because it's not a new problem, you know. And so as Catholics today, we can, I think, sit back and say, well, you know, Catholics, we've got the faith. Maybe God doesn't intend everyone to have it anyway. You know, maybe lots of other people can be saved outside the Catholic Church. And as someone has very rightly said, well, it's possible God can save people outside the Catholic Church. But will he save us if we don't share the faith with them? Because we've actually been told to do
0: that. That's basically the story of the watchman in the Old Testament prophets, right? Yeah. In other words, the watchman is responsible to tell.
1: Yes. Yeah.
0: And if he tells, then he's no longer guilty if they don't respond. But if he doesn't tell, then he's guilty for not living out his role. Well, that's us.
1: Yeah.
0: That's us. Why is the evangelization new? Why did John Paul add to that phrase, new evangelization?
1: Because we live in a new situation. It's not new in a sense. It's the same message. There's no new invention of a message. But I think Pope John Paul II had a unique sense of destiny, which made him, in a very humble sense, a prophetic figure. He knew that he'd been called into a very critical time in the world and the church. And the situation he particularly envisaged is one where the remnants of Christianity are all around us. But they're kind of like, you know, I imagine it's a bit like when people first discovered Stonehenge. Those great blocks of granite down in the southwest of England. And they must have said to themselves, well, this is pretty significant. But what it is, we haven't got a clue. And I think that's what he was saying people see Christianity is like today. They see it all around us. The churches are there. You go into the National Gallery here, half the pictures are religious pictures. You read your Shakespeare, your great poets, your dramatists. Religious themes are saturated in these. But people haven't got a clue what they mean. And I think that gave Pope John Paul a tremendous sense of, we've got to wake up. You know, we can't just go on the same old way hoping that a few people will just sort of drift into the church, you know, because God will keep calling them as he does. We've got to have a new ardor for evangelization, a new heart for the people of our time. We've got to see that people are, you know, like Jesus saw them, like sheep without a shepherd. That's got to move us to compassion, to go out and share the gospel with them. And then, from that, has got to flow new methods, new means. We've got to use the internet. We've got to use, you know, art and storytelling, go and do mimes in public places. Use whatever means. Make a fool of yourself, but... but the most encouraging thing, I think, that I know about this was actually said by Cardinal Ratzinger, as he then was, before he became Pope Benedict, in the Jubilee year, when he gave a wonderful talk to catechists, and he said, you know, when you hear all this talk of new evangelization, don't be scared. It doesn't mean that you've got to start some great mass movement. It starts small. Think of the apostles. They were just a tiny little group gathered around Jesus. They had no notion of the spread of a church throughout the world with millions of adherents. And Jesus just told them the parable of the sower, the parable of the mustard seed. He said, you know, you'll sow the seeds, some of it will fall by the wayside, some of it will grow and produce a wonderful harvest, you know, a tree that all the birds of the air can shelter in. And Cardinal Ratzinger said, that's what evangelization is like. All you've got to do is go and sow a few seeds and leave the results to God. So it's something that every Catholic can do in their everyday life by small steps, a kindness, a word spoken at a bus stop, you know, just sharing and living faith in your daily life. Who knows what rich harvest might come from these things?
0: That scripture in 1 Peter 3:15 that says that be ready to give a reason for the hope that is within you is a call to evangelization. But it's also called a preparation. And so maybe a word to our audience they need to share, but part of the reason they don't share is because they feel inadequate. Mm. They're afraid of the confrontation and not being able to respond. Mm. I'm sure you deal with that all the time.
1: Well, my answer to this would be, first of all, go out and do it anyway. You know, I think there's too much, I hear too many people in the church say, well, we can't evangelize now because we're not ready. You know, we had a decade of evangelization leading up to the millennium, and not an awful lot happened, frankly, through it. And people kept saying, well, yeah, but we need to evangelize ourselves first. We need to be catechized. We need to do training. And then maybe 10, 20 years down the line, we'll be ready and then we'll go out. I would say the reverse. Go out. Make a fool of yourself, if you like. You know, pray before you go. You will then realize that you need formation and preparation. I was asked by a wonderful institute here in England, the Maryvale Institute of Catechetics in the Midlands, to write and lead a course on evangelization of the ministry. That's right. Oh, yes, indeed. Newman's very near the house. It was actually a house where Newman went shortly after he became a Catholic. And I give this course now. It's a distance learning course, but people also come for study days. And the people there are almost entirely made up of very ordinary people who've begun to get involved in evangelization. And as they've done it, they realize they need more formation. And they're eager to learn. I mean, it's a tragedy. When you hear stories about our Catholic schools, you know, people don't seem to want to learn about the Catholic faith. Maybe we're trying to force something into them before they're ready. When you've tried to evangelize, you know you need the formation. But don't wait too long.
0: It was my mind is missing me right now, who said that ignorance of Scripture is ignorance of Christ.
1: St. Jerome.
0: Mm. And so a place to begin for our audience, if they need to grow in the faith, is reading the New Testament, particularly, let's say, the Scriptures for today, for the Mass. Mm. You know, be in line with that spiritually. Pray those. Mm. And you're being prepared.
1: Yes.
0: I mean, there you are.
1: Yeah.
0: And I think about Jesus saying in the Matthew passage that don't worry about what you're going to say. Mm. The Spirit will give you the words you need.
1: Yeah.
0: So if you're reading Scripture and you're praying and you're saying, Lord, okay, guide me, well, then go.
1: And I would say the other thing you need is some sort of support system. I mean, the ideal form of this is some form of small group. When Cardinal Murphy O'Connor asked me to set up this agency, he said, you know, I'm not going to tell you how to do it, but he said, I'll give you two pieces of advice. One, learn from the new movements in the church, because they've got a zeal for evangelization. And secondly, look at the potential of small groups. And I've seen the wisdom of that, because if you go out on the street there or just try to evangelize in daily life, it can be scary. You may have some knocks, you may have bad experiences. You need to have somewhere to come back to tell the story and to gain encouragement, because otherwise you can easily be discouraged. I think the main reason why Catholics don't evangelize today is because we're profoundly discouraged by the secular culture that we live in. We look out at it and we say to ourselves deep down, what difference can I possibly make? But if you're in a new movement, or if you're in a small group in your parish and you have other people around you who want to share the faith, it's like that new ardor that Pope John Paul II talked about can be kindled again. I think that some of the theological difficulties we have, frankly, come from this. I think some people will actually come out and say, you know, we don't need to evangelize today because everybody can be saved. Well, we don't know who can be saved outside the Catholic Church. Yes, some people can be. But I think that attitude actually, deep down, comes from a deep discouragement. I think we look around us and we say, you know, we can't make a difference, so we'll kind of say to ourselves that really God is at work everywhere. Now, of course, we know that God is at work everywhere, you know, are you really telling me that Jesus came from heaven, was incarnate, and died the cruel death on the cross, and he doesn't want us to go out and share that to people, that he just did that, just, you know, and it means that people can be saved without knowing about that?
0: You know, but let me ask you this, your thoughts on this. I'm wondering if maybe another reason that has prevented Catholics from being motivated is that in at least the last century, there's been a downplaying of a discussion of a good, healthy fear of God. You know, St. Thomas talks about the servile fear and the filial fear. Mm. Servile fear is, you know, I'm afraid of God, so I'm going to be obedient to God because I don't want to go to hell. And then there's the filial fear where you grow to say, I want him to be proud of me. And that's a, it's an authentic growth. But yet, if we don't teach people, we don't begin them at least with a little bit of servile fear. Mm. They're not afraid of hell.
1: Yeah.
0: Then there's no motion to go tell anybody because they're not, you know, why?
1: Yeah. Yeah, I mean, one does hear horror stories, you know, it's almost like classics in some of the movies, aren't they, of Catholic guilt and Catholic fear, you know. I was a Catholic and I was terrified through my teenage years that if I had a sexual thought or an action and died that night, I'd go to hell. You know, there was a certain element of rigidity and overemphasis of the fear of hell prior to the council. But what seems to have happened now is we've gone completely the other way. God is a sort of a granddaddy who really doesn't care what you do. You know, if you commit adultery, he understands. Well, I think as Mother Angelica said on one of the program, I was watching that unique accent, which I won't attempt to imitate. She said, no, he doesn't understand. You know, he doesn't. It's ironic. It's extraordinary. I find it amazing, a human perversity, that in the century where we had Auschwitz, where we had millions of people dying in Soviet Russia and Rwandan genocide, where we've seen hell on earth, that people deny the existence of hell.
0: Yeah. And interestingly, you mentioned one of the Marian apparitions in Fatima. What's one of the main things that those kids saw? Mm. They got a glimpse of hell.
1: Yeah.
0: And that recognized their need to tell.
1: Yeah.
0: And because it's an important part of recognizing that we are responsible before God for how we live, and we have friends and family who will be.
1: Yeah.
0: And they need to know.
1: Yeah.
0: Father, could we have your blessing as we close the program? Yes.
1: So as we think and pray about the need for new evangelization, may Almighty God pour his Spirit out upon you all and fill you with a desire to share the great treasure of your faith with others. May he bless you all, the Father, the Son, and the Holy Spirit. Amen.
0: Thank you, Father Keith. Thank you very much.
1: Thank you.
0: And thank you for joining us on this special journey home from England. God bless you. See you again soon.

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1: Welcome to Faith Matters. I'm Father John Trigilio. Today we're going to look at spiritual communion. Many people hear this term used but ask me, what does it mean? How can I obtain one? Well, anytime you and I are unable to receive sacramental communion, that is physically going, receiving the Blessed Sacrament in the host, at communion, at Mass, we can make what is called a spiritual communion. St. Thomas Aquinas speaks of this in his Summa Theologica. It's where the person who is physically or morally incapable of receiving the sacrament of Holy Communion receives him spiritually. All you need to do, ask Jesus to come into your heart. Now, there's a few formulas you can use, or you can make up your own words. One that I'm familiar with, that I've used since my affiliation with Opus Dei, is this. We wish, O Lord, to receive you with the purity, humility, and devotion with which your most holy mother received you in the spirit and fervor of the saints. But even if you just in your own words say, Jesus, come into my heart, he will. Now the difference is you won't receive the sacramental grace. It doesn't work ex opere operato that infallibly you will receive special benefits. It works ex opere operantis, meaning you will receive as much grace as you are suited for at that time. But if you're physically unable to go because you're homebound, you're in prison, you're in the hospital, you weren't able to go to communion because of a marriage situation, you're not Catholic yet, make a spiritual communion, have Jesus come into your heart, and he will dwell there.
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2: The Sarah Club is named for St. Junipero Serra, the patron of vocations. I'm Candace Terrell, governor of District 10 of the Sarah Club International. 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
2: We are all called to be great saints. 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
5: Thank you.
2: Well, we have a great crowd with us tonight. And we have six priests, right? That's wonderful. And I think it's a good time tonight to talk about this inner struggle. And you kind of wonder why we have to struggle about things like abortion. You wonder why we have to struggle about some of the things we do. You see, common sense would tell you that there's something wrong. Well, when you get away from God, you get away from common sense. The devil, I know some of you don't believe in the devil, but bear with me, you know, just in case he does exist. And he does. He does things that are not sensible. And he's extremely intelligent. You know why he does things that look so stupid? It's because he knows you're going to fall for it. It's amazing how we do dumb things. And evil things, because we don't have that light. See? We can't do anything without the light of God. And if you're far away from God, and you don't pray, and you fight against the church and her awesome truths and majesty, where are you going to get light? You're not. The light comes from God. If you're one of those acquaintances of God, how are you going to know right from wrong, huh? We're going to look at our dear friend, St. Paul. I love St. Paul. He was a great man. I love him because, and I love Peter, because they were men who were obviously imperfect. And they showed it. They weren't afraid to show their weaknesses and their imperfections because they were human. Many of you don't strive for true holiness because you say, well, I'm only human. Well, good news for you. You know, what do you think the rest of us are? Little apes walking around. You were created by God for God. You didn't come from an ape. The people who think you came from the ape are the apes. You came from God.

0: And he wants you to become holy. That's why Jesus came. You want to know where I am? Okay. We're in Romans 7th chapter, 14th verse. This is where my liberal brothers call me a fundamentalist. I don't mind. Be good if some of you were fundamentalists. You wouldn't be where you are. It says here, the law, as we know, is spiritual. Here's why I love St. Paul. He says, but I am unspiritual. How many of us ready to admit we are not spiritual? I have been sold as a slave to sin. Oh. All you sinners out there haven't been confessioned for years and years and years. You better take another look into your little soul and get rid of some of that stuff. If you were here, I'd have six priests ready to... ready to knock it out of you. Now, this is encouraging. He said, I cannot understand my own behavior. Did you ever wonder, why did I do that? Did you ever say that to yourself? I say it almost every day. Why did I do that? That's the dumbest thing I ever did. Why did I do that? Well, see, you're in good company. St. Paul says, I don't understand my own behavior. That's an inner being that reacts instead of responds. We react to things. And if you're Italian, I want so I could say what I want, you see. If I was Polish, I'd have to keep my mouth shut, but I'm not. So he said, I fail to carry out the thing I want to do. Ooh. How about that resolution you made on January 1st? You know anything about that? No? You don't even remember what it was. See, we don't understand ourselves. We don't... Am I upside down? Thank you. I got people to take care of this for me. How's that? I could just see my sisters jumping up and down because this was crooked. Turn around. Now they're all happy up there. It doesn't take much to make some people happy. Turn around. That's it. Now, what were we talking about? Oh, we're talking about I fail to carry out the things I want to do. I find myself doing the very things I hate. Let me tell you. Think for a moment. The person that bugs you the most. You got it? Didn't take you long. Okay, now just picture, you may be living with this guy, but who knows? Or he may be living with you. Okay, so now here you are, and you want to do something wonderful, and you don't. And you do the very things you hate. So picture that person now that you hate, or you think hates you. Now tell me, well, you won't tell me, but just think for a moment, all the things you find fault with that one person. They're ugly. You can't help that. They're born that way. They're selfish. They're not considerate. They're critical about everything and everybody. Now, you got that picture? Huh? You know somebody like that? Sure you do. Oh, now, take that mirror and look at it in the mirror. Look at yourself in the mirror. You wouldn't know those things about that person if you didn't have them in yourself. Ooh, isn't that a shockeroo? Isn't that a shockeroo, huh? No, there are many things people do to us that are not. We would never think of doing. True. But we talk about the inward being. Many times, not all the time, but many times we find fault with people and we have the same thing. If we're generous, then we're very, very sensitive to people who are not generous. If we're unhappy people, we're just always sad, we're very, very upset with people that come around always happy. Doesn't that bug you when somebody's always so cheerful? Don't you want to hit them on the head? Huh? When they come up to you and you feel so bad some morning and they'll say, "Hi, good morning." And you want to say, "Oh, drop dead." It's true. The good people bug you sometimes. I mean, it isn't the bad people. You don't live with bad people. You live with good people. And they'd say, "Well, I'm a morning person." You ever hear that excuse? "I'm a morning person." Well, this person is a night person. What does that mean? That you have, if you're a night person, you can be grouchy in the morning. If you're a morning person, then you have the right to be grouchy at night. No, I'm sorry. Whether we're happy in the morning or not, we have to be pleasant. And that's what it means to be holy. It's not a hard thing. Holiness is not performing miracles. Holiness, that's a result or an effect of holiness sometimes. Holiness doesn't mean that you have to perform all kinds of miracles, that you have the brightest brain in the world. We have saints that were stupid on an intellectual level. The Curé of Ars is one. He only got to be a priest because after the revolution, there weren't enough priests around. He failed everything, almost. And the bishop said, "Is he pious?" He said, "Yes, ordained." That isn't true today. He said, "Are you pious?" "Oh, throw him out." That's the truth. They're looking for social workers. But see, they understood that this man didn't have to know all his Latin and Greek. And when he got to Ars, he met a little boy. And he said, "Son, what direction is Ars?" And he said, "That way." He said, "Thank you. You have showed me the direction to Ars. I will show you the direction to heaven." And this little boy was a priest. After a while, after he grew up, he got to be a priest, and he was so grateful to the curé. See, the curé had an inner knowledge that you can't learn from a book. You can read a lot about the spiritual life, but if you don't live with Jesus in your heart, and he isn't a friend to you, a real, your best friend, one that you can tell anything to and he'll understand. And it doesn't have to do anything with feelings. I feel good if I eat a piece of cherry pie, but that doesn't mean anything. That it mean I can be happier because I ate a piece of cherry pie. No, I have to feel good inside because I accept the will of God no matter what it is. Because my whole being must seek God. And your whole being must seek the Lord. And has nothing to do with feelings. St. Paul goes on. He said, "When I act against my own will, that means I have a self that acknowledges that the law is good. And so the thing behaving in that way is not myself." What is it? Sin. We become habituated to sin. If you have a hot temper, you can be hot tempered all the time. There's always something to be angry about. If you're impatient, you can be impatient every minute of the day. So you know what's right, but there's something in you out of control. You see? He says, I know of nothing good living in me. Now, oh boy, I tell you, this is not the world to tell that to. You're supposed to be the best. In fact, the New Agers say you're God. Ooh. You're not God. Nobody is God but God. And it says, now what does it mean when he says, I know of nothing good living in me? This is a cough drop. I get all kind of letters from people who say, what is it you stick in your mouth all during the show? It's a Hall's cough drop. That's half of it. I get the funniest questions from people. I think, what do you think I put in my mouth? So now the world never will tell you that there's nothing good in you. Why? You're supposed to think you are the best. See, Christianity is so different from the world. As a Christian, you and I must acknowledge before the Lord God that we are nothing without Him. We can do nothing without Him. And we are nothing without Him. You know, it took me a lot of years to learn that. I have to tell you something on myself. I don't have anybody else to tell you about. When I was a postulant, and I think you all know what a postulant looks like from looking at our sisters. So I had my old black dress on, or brown, or whatever it was, and a little cap on my head. And every week, we had kulpas. And so you had to kneel in the refectory in the middle of the floor and acknowledge three of your imperfections. And I had a list. I read it from the top down one week and from the bottom up the next week. Well, every week, my abbess would give me the same penance. And it was quite a lengthy prayer. It began with, oh God, I am nothing. I am worth nothing. I have nothing but my sin. And interiorly, I would say, apple thoughts. Because I didn't believe it. I really didn't. From the home and the background I had, I didn't ever want to admit that I was nothing, I am nothing, and I am worth nothing. And it took some years for me to realize the best prayer I ever said was that one. Because without God, we can't do anything. Without God, the best of us cannot come out. See? We're not able on our own. We cooperate with God. We're a creature of God. And He created us to be like Him. He created you and I in His image. But original sin came along, and the consequences of that, consequences. Some people are selfish when they're little, hot-tempered, impatient. All of these things are in us like a little bag, you know. And all during our life, they come through. And so we are, in ourselves, nothing. But with God's grace, you see, God's grace, we're invaluable and unique. But not only that, and you're only that when I know the difference between myself and God. And that difference should make us happy. Make us happy. And He said to us one day, He said, my power is how? At its best in weakness. Oh. That's why when you read St. Paul and you know his temperament, or St. Peter, or any saint you want to read, that particular saint that had to struggle to be happy, struggle to be patient, struggle to control their temper, that gives glory to God. And that's what St. Paul is saying here. He says, I know nothing good living in me. My unspiritual self. And though the will to do what is good is in me, the performance is not. Isn't that encouraging, huh? I remember when I was a young sister saying, when I got out of bed, "Lord, I'm going to be patient today, come hell or high water." By 9 o'clock came hell and high water. And I blew it every time. See, and I learned after many years that I had to depend on him to be patient. It just wasn't in me. And here's St. Paul, he says again, he said, with the result that instead of doing a good thing that I want to do, I carry out the sinful things I don't want to do. Did you ever come up to that, huh? Did you ever feel yourself like that? Oh, yeah. When I act against my will, it is not my true self. Isn't that an encouraging sentence, huh? The 20th verse, it is sin that lives in me. Now you know the reason why you must go to confession. We are all sinners. But if you have the misfortune of committing a grave sin, then you have to get rid of that. See? Because that's really not you. That's not the being God created. That's not the individual he wants you to be. Sin lives. You know, sin doesn't have to live in us. Sin comes and goes. Temptations come and go. But when we live in sin, that means it's habitual, day after day, day after day, day after day, day after day. We live in it. And then comes a time when you don't even know. It's such a habit. See, you know if you take that first drink, you're a goner. All of a sudden, down it goes. And when it's going down, you're saying to yourself, why am I doing this, stupid? But down it goes. See, we get into a habit, and it's like we can't stop, but you can. St. Paul says, in fact, this seems to be the rule. Not an encouraging night, is it? And every single time I want to do good, something else comes to hand. Ah, here it comes. In my inmost self, I dearly love God's law. I dearly love God's law. Now I got to ask some of you a question. Especially those of you who have not been to confession for years and years. You could say, well, God lives in me. Well, then why aren't you going to confession? Why are you carrying that abortion that you never said anything about? The adultery you never mentioned? The lying and the cheating and stealing you've done and you never said a word? You say, well, nobody knows it but God. Oh, yeah. I'm glad. But you carry it with you. See, that sin carries with it. And you can't. You have to get rid of it. See? The most beautiful thing in our religion. Now, you're going to think I'm nuts, but you already do. Anyway. Is confession and purgatory. And those are two most consoling things, that sacraments and the doctrine that I find is awesome. That mercy of God. That I don't need to carry that load, and neither do you. Some of you, you're afraid. Oh, you can't tell anything to a good priest he hasn't heard 100 times. You know, there's just so many things you could do. But you have it living in you. Get rid of it. See? Get rid of it. A friend of ours went to confession yesterday after 10 years. Oh, wow. He looked like a bird. We thought he was going to fly. He didn't know he was burdened. He didn't know he carried something extremely heavy. He didn't know from whence came this sadness and irritability and all the other things we carry when we're loaded. And here St. Paul is saying he dearly loves God. And he battles, he said. I battle against the law which my reason dictates. This is, makes me a prisoner which lives inside my body. So many of you are so burdened. Go to confession. Will you do that? You were made to the image of God. Not an ape. You're made to the image of God. And that image is wounded when you commit sin. You know, I was thinking about the people who died suddenly from France. I hate when all the worst hurricanes are women names to them. But they died suddenly. And I would like all of you to say a prayer every day, at least once a day, for those who die sudden accidents, heart attacks, strokes, whatever. Sudden and unprovided death. All of you that keep saying, well, I'll go to confession next week. You may not have next week. You may not have it. All my liberal brothers are jumping up and down out there. I can just see them. Yeah. But you need to go to confession worst of all. You really do. Because you not only commit sin on your own, but you allow others to believe lies. Watered down doctrine. You need to go. And strike your breast before the Lord and say, I'm sorry. And we have such an awesome God. He forgives and forgets. I know God has everything as presence. But he does what he wills to do. And he wills not to remember all your sins when you've gone to confession. And now it says, this is one of Paul's bad days. Did you get that hint? Huh? Did you catch on a little bit? He's just had a bad day. And he said, oh, what a wretched man I am. Oh, poor guy, you want to go hold his hand. Who will rescue me from this body doomed to death? Poor guy. You want to pat him on his head, ball that it was, you know? Well, he said, thanks be to God through Jesus Christ, my Lord. Now, see, you are naive. We would have said, oh, what a wretched person I am. What a wretched woman I am. Who will rescue me? We'd have gone on and we'd have groaned for days. Not Paul. He knows his Jesus. In short, he says, it is I who with my reason serve the law. No less I who serve in my unspiritual self the law of sin. And so he knew Paul. Paul knew Paul. And that's why he could run to Jesus. And say, look, I'm a miserable wretch. But you love me. Oh, wow. She just thundered. Guy would say, yay, yay. Amen. Because I like all these little signs from God, you know. And this is what he says. Though your body may be dead because of sin, if Christ is in you, your spirit is life itself. See, that's what happens when that priest says, I absolve you of all your sins. Ooh, what a load. You say to me, well, what do you got to confess? Oh, I'd hate to tell you. And the list has grown much higher and longer since we're in television. Now, he said, if the spirit of him who raised Jesus from the dead is living in you, then he who raised Jesus from the dead will give life to the spirit living in you. See, we struggle and we fall and we fail, and then God comes along and gives us confession and gives us that sacrament, and we're up again, and suddenly our whole being is like God. Isn't that an awesome gift? Ooh. Well, we could go on, but we can't because we have a call. Hello? Hi.
1: This is Jennifer.
0: I can't hear you.
1: Hello?
0: Oh, hi.
1: Mother Angelica?
0: Yeah.
1: This is Jennifer, and I'm from Mississippi. I'm 9 years old.
0: You're 9 years old. And what's your question?
1: What is it like to be a sister? Are you happy about being one?
0: Well, sweetheart, I am a happy nun. And I've been one for 52 years, for which I'm most grateful. You know, a lot of people think, sweetheart, that if you're a nun, you got to be something wrong with you, see? I mean, you kind of missed your chance. I've always said God was very, very good to some man when he gave me a religious vocation. I would have given him one fit. I know that, but that isn't why I became a nun. I became a nun when I was healed of a very serious stomach ailment, and I knew for the first time, and I was almost 19, that Jesus he loved me individually, you know? But when you come from a single family, you lose track of God sometimes. You lose track of goodness, and you lose track of compassion. You lose track of God. You know there's a God, but you're trying to survive. The order of the day is survival, not religion. And it's as a result, you lose sight. See, God is someone up there that's got all kind of children, and you're one of them. But I found out that wasn't true. It wasn't true at all. God knew me. He loved me. And he healed me. And when I found that one fact, that one reality, that one truth, I had to serve him totally. There was no other choice. I had to say for the rest of my life, Lord, I love you. Thank you. Thank you, Lord. Thank you, Lord. And so, religious life is not an easy life. It wasn't meant to be. Religious life is a total giving of myself. But that's the only way to have happiness, you see. And we take vows to get rid of things not to obtain, but to give our whole heart to God. And when your whole heart is with God, even in the process, which takes time, even in that process, you learn how wonderful God is. And you know that no matter what sacrifice comes along, it's nothing compared to what He does for you and me. See? And so, religious should be, must be, happy. Why? Because they have Jesus. In our community, we're very spoiled. Because our life is to have the Blessed Sacrament always exposed in our chapels. There's always someone there day and night, 24 hours a day, year in and year out. It's been over 150 years now. Yet someone has been there to say thank you, Lord, for all mankind. And it's a happy life. It has its crosses. And it's heartaches and it's frustrations, but you can never lose sight that you are a spouse of Christ. And like Him, you also have to have your crucifixion and your resurrection. That constant dying and living. And that's what makes us happy. And we keep our mind on what is to come. That's what makes a religious different. Religious are to be examples of the world to come. Lay people need that today. Because they have a tendency to forget where we are going and why we were born. That we're destined by God to be with Him in His kingdom. And the Lord said one day, He said, my Father's house has many mansions. And He added, if it were not so, I would have told you. Isn't that sweet? If it were not so, I would have told you. He knew we'd have a hard time believing. We're a bunch of deadheads most of the time. You could have something right in front of you and you'll say, no, it's not there. See, He said, I would have told you. Religious and priests are that one example before your eyes. There is another, a better place. So, we have another call. Hello?
2: Hello.
0: Where are you from?
2: Spokane, Washington.
0: Wonderful. What is your question?
2: First of all, Mother, I'd like to say it's an honor to speak to you.
0: Thank you.
2: When I was at Mass on Sunday, the priest came, when he came to the Eucharistic prayer, he invited everyone up to the altar. So we did what he said and all gathered around. But then when it came to the consecration, everyone stood. And I was confused and didn't know what to do. So I just thought, well, I'll just do what everyone else was doing. I just didn't know what to do. And I knew that we should have been praying, but like I said, I was confused. Was this acceptable, or should we have been kneeling?
0: Well, I think God understands you got a little chicken. I think you feel bad about it. You should have knelt. There are many churches on many rites that, like Byzantine rite, they all stand. But you belong to the Latin rite. You know for sure that is the body and blood, soul and divinity of Jesus Christ. No matter what any other rite does, no matter what, the church, including the American bishops, have said, you kneel from the Sanctus to the Our Father. My friend, if Jesus stood in front of you now, you would kneel, believe me. it put your face right on the ground, because suddenly you would know the awesome presence of God. It's not a matter of kneeling or standing. I think this whole big deal about stand instead of kneel is not a matter of a rubric. It's a matter of faith. If you believe this is a cookie, like I've been told, then you might as well stand. In fact, you could stand on your head for a cookie. But it's not what it is. It's the body, blood, soul, and divinity of the Lord God who humbled himself to become a piece of bread. Are you telling me that you are so proud that you're not going to kneel for that occasion? You see, you got to look at motivation these days. They don't tell you to stand, except they don't believe. It's a ceremony to some, not body, blood, soul, and divinity. First of all, you shouldn't have been on the altar in the first place. And at the consecration, we saw somewhere recently, some stood, some knelt. And one man, I had the temptation to hit him right in the knees because he was in front of me. But I couldn't reach him. He was like this. I said, "Lord, first forgive me for wanting to hit him as hard as I could smack his back in. And secondly, give him light." What are we going to do, huh? Are we so proud in our hearts? Are we so full of sin we're like a stone that we refuse to bend the knee? Do you know what Scripture says, huh? Let me tell you. It says, "Every knee shall bend on the earth and under the earth at the very name of Jesus, let alone his presence." That, my dear friend, is my humble opinion. We have another call. Hello?
3: Hello. I'm from Scranton, Pennsylvania.
0: Where are you from?
3: I'm from Scranton, Pennsylvania.
0: Good. What is your question?
3: Well, I've been born and raised a Baptist, and I would like to know how I can become a very good Catholic.
0: Oh, I bet you will. I just know you will. Find a good priest. I hate to say, I have to say it this way. And the only reason I say it is because a good friend of mine who is not Catholic went to a priest recently, and he said, "Why do you want to become a Catholic?" Find a good priest, a priestly priest. And all you need to go is to say, "Father, I want to be a Catholic." And he should open his arms and welcome you. And I welcome you. And I know you will be a good one. You know your scriptures. And once you know Jesus in the Eucharist, you will have the whole thing. So you're going to have to go to a priest, number one. It'll probably take a year or so, because you've got to learn. There's so many things in the church that I'm 73. And all these 52 years, I still, every day, learn something new about God, see, and about the church. If what I would do if I were you is to buy the new Catholic catechism, and go and try to enter a class for converts, and keep reading it. Well, if you're worried about your family, yeah, if you're of age, don't worry. You just have to do what you have to do. We have to leave mother, father, brother, sister, sometimes home and land. And wherever you are, those of you that want to be converts, if you're not in a place where you can find a good Catholic, get the catechism and begin to read. We have another call. Hello?
4: Hi, Mother Angelica.
0: Hi, where are you from?
4: I'm from Oakland, New Jersey.
0: Good.
4: And I just wanted to know if you could say a prayer for me.
0: Mm-hmm.
4: I've been married less than 2 years, and I have a little girl. And about 6 weeks ago, my husband just got up and left for no apparent reason. And it's really been very hard and painful on me and my family. And when I heard what you were talking about patience, it's something that he doesn't have a lot of. And that's what made me decide to call. But I'd like to know if you could pray for the right thing to happen between us, because I really don't want a divorce because I'm Catholic and I don't believe in that.
0: Yeah, I know how you feel, hey. Divorce is a very wrenching thing. I'll never forget my mother when she came home from the courthouse. And even at 6, I could still hear her crying. So you do have a cross, and I will pray for you. Let's say a prayer now, okay? Lord God, behold thy child, whose spouse has left her. Bless her. Give her light. Give her courage. And let thy hand rest upon her head. To give her that assurance, Lord, that she is not alone, that you are with her. Give her husband light and grace and humility of heart to come back. Give him that understanding that what he did is gravely wrong. Give him the patience he needs to know thee, to love thee, to serve thee, and to wait upon thee. We ask our sweet mother Mary to be with her. In the name, the powerful name of Jesus and Mary, amen. We have another call. Hello?
5: Hi, Mother. How are you?
0: Fine. Where are you from?
5: I'm from Redford, Michigan.
0: And what is your question?
5: My question is, I have a very good friend that I work with, and we've talked often about, about sin. And it's of his belief that once you accept Jesus as your Savior, there is no need to go to confession. There is no need to really worry about sin anymore. No matter what you do, you're still going to go to heaven. You will find heaven. And I really don't know how to answer them. We're different religions. I'm Roman Catholic, and I'm a little bit confused, because he's trying to explain to me that what I'm doing is basically a waste, because once I've accepted Jesus, that should be enough for heaven.
0: It's like saying, well, once I marry the girl, I could slap her around now because we're one. You can't do that. God, you cannot defile your body with sin once you know Jesus. You can't. That's presumption, and that's a grave sin, presumption. Do you think for one moment that Jesus, in his infinite love and infinite Godhead, would send his Son, and Jesus would come to suffer for our sins so that we could sin all we wanted? Does that make any sense to you? Sin is horrible before God. That's why he gave us the sacrament of confession. I stay away from that man. He is not a friend. He is a deceiver. He wants you to think that you can commit any sin in the world and go straight to heaven. You're going straight, buddy, but not to heaven. Please, please, do not be taken in by this grave deceit. In fact, St. Paul says, if we were already saved, we wouldn't have to hope for it. You don't hope for something you already possess. I have here a glass of water. I'd be stupid to hope for a glass of water. I got it in my hand. So I cannot say that Jesus died so I can sin. Ooh. What are you thinking about, huh? No, he died so I can be saved away from sin. Without sin. I cannot say that. That's presumption. You know, that's accusing God of something very evil. If you accept Jesus in your heart, what you do is to want to be like Jesus. That's what you're saying. And St. Paul says, light and darkness have nothing in common. God is eternal light. He cannot encourage you in darkness. He cannot encourage you towards his enemy. See? So, I'm afraid your friend is deceived. He's also a cop-out. He can't control himself, so he has to think, well, I'm safe, I can do what I want. Stay away. Stay away. Pray for him. He's in grave danger of grave sin because he thinks God is a foolish man. You cannot, even in the law, go through a red light and see what happens to you. Try it. You either go to jail or you get banged up. Keep sinning, you're either going to jail or you get banged up. But you're not going to heaven. So, well, I would just say once more, stay away. And I don't want all of you to stay away because you need to put us between your gas and electric bill. We have very big expenses. And I want to thank all of you who give so generously all the time. And next Tuesday, I'll have a surprise for you. Huh? You got to wait all week. But I'll have a big surprise for you. In the meantime, write to me. Write to Mother Angelica Irondale, Alabama, 35210. And remember, this network depends totally upon you. You are our sponsors. You are our intercessors. You are our family. God bless you and see you tomorrow night.

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2: 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You say he isn't, or somebody who's lost their faith. Pray for them. 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
8: Remember the moment you said something and thought, boy, why did I just say that? There are those people who verbalize every thought that comes to mind. And then there are those people who quietly ponder every word before they speak. Now, in coaching sessions, all kinds of communicators show up, and that's expected. But in everyday life, it benefits us to be intentional and to think before we speak. Now, remember, think actually stands for something. Is what I'm about to say true, helpful, inspiring, necessary, and kind? So THINK is actually an acronym. It's not just a word. T is what I'm about to say true. H is what I'm about to say helpful. I is what I'm about to say inspiring. N is what I'm about to say necessary. And finally, K is what I'm about to say kind. So let's remember to think before we speak. This has been an Epiphany Insight. I'm Vanessa Denha-Garmo, a communications evangelist.
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10: This is Life News Radio. I'm Jim Anderson. Evidence concluded last Thursday in California's case seeking to muzzle medical speech regarding abortion pill reversal. That evidence phase now moves to a process of August trial briefs, closing arguments in September, and a later ruling. Meanwhile, in a Wall Street Journal piece, San Francisco Archbishop Salvatore Corleone and Oakland Bishop Michael Barber call their reads of the case's pro-life testimony a painful experience, closely related to other women's accounts of abortion coercion. Beckett Fund attorneys say New York has agreed to not enforce an assisted suicide counseling mandate against Catholic providers of care to terminally ill patients. They say sisters and their patients will be protected, while Beckett seeks to permanently end New York's suicide mandate. This is Life News Radio.
11: A culture of life has a rarely mentioned but very formidable enemy. Pornography is material that deceives its consumers into thinking that they possess beauty, while the reality is they are possessed by a lie. Reject the lie and recognize that a culture of life relies upon you.
10: Massachusetts legislators sent radical healthy baby abortions up to birth legislation to abortion-friendly Governor Maura Healey Friday. Too many late gestation abortions are botched, creating unimaginably gruesome perinatal events. And the lines are being blurred between gruesome classic horror movies and real life in Canada. Doctors are advocating for medical aid in dying, answering medical industry demands for freshly harvested organs. 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
12: All my life, I was searching for something that seemed to be just one step away. Perfect soulmate, the ideal job, that big adventure. And just when I thought I found what I was missing, I realized that I was never really fulfilled. Then I discovered what I was searching for was really faith in God and belonging to a church.

0: Join us as we transform the world one woman at a time. Women of Grace, for such a time as this. 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
1: Well, good morning, everyone, and welcome to Women of Grace Live. I am Johnette Williams, so very happy to be with you today. I'm happy to be with you every day, Monday through Friday at this same time on this same station, as we discuss issues of importance to your life and your faith. Golly gee, it's always so good to have this opportunity to use the airwaves for the greater glory and honor of God and for us to come together through this electronic means as His mystical body and to share all of those beautiful ways in which He enters into the very circumstances of our lives and changes them, transforms them into moments of grace and opportunities for us to experience His divine love and His many, many blessings. You know, usually at this time, I am giving you the number so that you can give us a call here and you can join us live here on Women of Grace Live. And it is the first Monday of the month, and that means it's Monthly Marriage Monday. My husband, Jack Williams, is with me today. But today, we're not going to take your calls. We have some calls that have come into us and some emails and text messages and things like that that we like to get to every once in a while. Don't always have that opportunity. So we thought it would be a good idea to take this opportunity and to get to some of those. So I'm not going to give you the number or any of those kinds of things for you to communicate with us as we're live here on the air. But I will give you the way in which you can contact us so that you can leave a message for us or a way in which you can text us. And on a day like this, we will respond to what it is that you ask of us or that you want to share with us. So let me do that right now. We do have a listener comment line for you, and I encourage you to use it every time a question about marriage or anything else comes into your mind that you would like to discuss on Women of Grace. And that number is country code 1-205-795-5773. That's country code 1-205-795-5773. Yet another way in which you can reach us with your question or comment is to email me. Yes, indeedy, I do have an email address. And it's very simple, very easy. Women of Grace, all one word, plural on women, womenofgrace@ewtn.com. That's womenofgrace@ewtn.com. So you can send your question or comment to us via that means. You can also text it. Now, this is the interesting thing. Our text number is the same as our call-in number. Now, you can use this when we are live, or you can use it when we're not live, and you can send a text message to me that way, and then on a day like this, we will discuss it. And that number is 833-288-EWTN. That's 833-288-3986. But if you use it today, well, we're not going to answer it. So use it, save it for a future date. And now, without further ado, let me introduce you to my husband, Jack. Hi, Jack.
2: How are you?
1: I'm dandy. How are you?
2: I'm good. It's my fault that we're doing this. It's my fault that we don't have a live Monthly Marriage Monday. Because as we speak, I am in Aurora, Colorado, outside Denver, at the 144th Supreme Convention of the Knights of Columbus. So we'll be providing some little live cut-ins tomorrow as you listen to your favorite EWTN radio programs. And then we'll have a special coming up here later in the month that will give you some of the flavor of the things that the Knights of Columbus are working on now. And the Knights of Columbus, as an organization, huge fans of marriage.
1: Yeah, well, of course they are. Indeed. And, you know, the church has always been a great supporter of marriage and our Lord Himself. When we think about that beautiful moment that Scripture records for us about the marriage feast of Cana, right? And that beautiful opportunity that our Lord had in that moment to institute really for us a sacrament. And we're ever so grateful to the wonders of God, and our gift of matrimony is truly that. It's a gift, and it's a gift that's been sanctioned by God. It is a sacrament. It is created, as all sacraments are, to give us grace. And that's what marriage is about. And so we really like to take this opportunity once a month to talk about marriage, to help us grow in that, and really and truly to help us be open to the graces that are always available to us through the sacrament of matrimony. Those graces never stop. You know, once the wedding ceremony is over and those vows have been pronounced, I mean, that's just, you know, the switch button for the graces that can come all through our life together as husband and wife.

0: And God gives us those graces because he knows that we're going to have some of those vicissitudes, some of those trials that come by way of just living in a broken and fallen world with broken and fallen people of whom we are one. So we love to talk about marriage. But Jack, you know what? I wanted to share something else. If you really want to do something for your marriage, do something together that's holy, that opens you up to even more spiritual wonders and blessings and allows you to experience all that God has in mind for you. And we are going on a pilgrimage, Jack, you and me and a whole bunch of other people, including Bishop William Walterscheid of the Diocese of Pittsburgh in Pennsylvania. We're going to Poland September the 7th through the 16th. It's going to be a wonderful opportunity, and we're inviting you to join us. It's not too late to join us for this beautiful pilgrimage that's going to be happening this September, not in the too distant future, as it turns out. It's coming up really, really fast, just a month away almost. Oh, dear heavens, that's the truth. It's just about a month away. So I'm excited about it, and I know you are too, Jack.
1: I am. I want to eat some of that food. But it's interesting because, 206 Tours, who I'll give a plug to on the air that we've done pilgrimages with in the past, great Catholic organization. Has a little video that they have on their website regarding trips to Poland. And I had no idea that the countryside was so spectacularly gorgeous there.
0: Yeah, it really is. Everybody that I've spoken with who has been there, and of course we have not yet, this is our, what we want to call this, it's our premier opportunity to go. I have heard nothing but beautiful things. The shrines, of course, just dot the entirety of the country. We're going to be visiting so many of those. And then some special places that Bishop William Walterscheid recommended. He's been there many, many times. He speaks the language. He just loves Poland. He's got lots of friends there. So we're going to make some very special stops along the way. So it's going to be quite a unique experience. And again, we
1: come with us. Come with us.
0: Truly, indeed.
1: It's not too late.
0: It's going to be fun. No,
1: it's not too late. Don't think in your mind, I can't do that. No, you can do that.
0: Mm-hmm.
1: Do it.
0: So get out to our website, womenofgrace.com. You'll see it advertised underneath the events tab. Just click on that. It's going to open up for you. You'll see it there, but it's also in the slideshow. That is also a hyperlink that's going to take you to an opportunity to register. But as Jack says, get on out there. Take a look at the video. I think you're going to be amazed by what you see. And, God has so much for us, right? And we have so many wonderful opportunities within this beautiful, beautiful gift that is ours through the Catholic Church. Life is only so long, and we want to make use of these opportunities. It's great to have family vacations and to go into all kinds of different places. I like those too. But when we can really take time and visit some of these beautiful holy sites and experience a refreshing and maybe a deepening of our faith, we do want to do that. So receive this invitation coming to you jointly from Jack and myself to join us for this beautiful opportunity. Will you hear that music? We're going to a break. When we get back, oh golly gee, we're going to dip into those questions that you've sent to us. And I'll bet you what we talk about today is going to be of importance and value to you in your life. So inviting you to stay with us right here on Women of Grace Live.
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6: 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I understand that several of the high school valedictorians in the area have actually attended Catholic elementary and grade schools. So I think that just is a great example of how our students fare out there in the world. And whether they continue to a Catholic high school or continue on to a public school, they're very well prepared, no matter their choice.
7: 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Take a tour and ask questions. Explore financial aid options that may be available. 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
8: This is Father Paul Sixkaringa. In the name of the Father, and of the Son, and of the Holy Spirit. Amen. Holy Family of Nazareth, we pray today for all mothers who are afraid to be mothers. We pray for those who feel threatened and overwhelmed by their pregnancy. Intercede for them that God may give them the grace to say yes and the courage to go on. May they have the grace to reject the false solution of abortion. We also pray to the sorrowful heart of Mary for all abortionists and all abortion supporters, that they may be converted and recognize the dignity and sanctity of human life. We ask this through Christ our Lord. Amen. In the name of the Father, and of the Son, and of the Holy Spirit. Amen.
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0: Welcome back, friends. You're listening to Women of Grace Live. I am Johnette Williams. So happy to be with you today on this beautiful Monday in the Lord. I am joined by my husband, Jack Williams. It is the first Monday of this brand new month of August in 2026. And you know what we do on the first Monday of the month. We have Monthly Marriage Monday. So Jack and I are here. We're set to go. We're not taking any calls today, nor are we taking any live text messages. We're dipping in and answering some of the questions that have come to us about marriage, about relationships, about ever so many kinds of things. So let's get to it. Jack, I'm going to let you kind of run the show today.
1: All right. We've got an email here from Margaret Ann, and she says, my spouse is in the process of converting to Catholicism, and while I'm grateful, it's actually made our marriage rockier. My spouse doesn't yet fully grasp how central the faith needs to be to our relationship and to raising our kids, and it's led to real tension around Mass, prayer, and how we're forming our family spiritually. I want to be supportive and patient, but I also don't want this to become a box-checked, quote-unquote, conversion instead of a real change of heart. How do we build genuine unity in faith as a couple during this stage without me becoming discouraged or pushing too hard?
0: Wow, that's a big question. What are your insights, Jack? Because between the two of us, you know, I'm the cradle Catholic and you're the convert.
1: Yeah. So in my own personal experience, it was the overt things, you know, and Susie was not within our marriage. She was not, you know, she was a leader who had no problem, you know, voicing her directions for all the people that were charged to her professionally. But that's not really how she operated when she was at home. And she really just led by her example. So, you know, her example was subtle but firm, and she did the things that she felt like she needed to do. And there were a couple little occasions when she felt like she needed to go a little beyond that and give me some direct feedback on some things, which I'm grateful for. But it was really the example, you know, and the way that other people witnessed that example. There was a little correspondence between our pastor at the time and she that I was privy to that really had an impact on me. It's going to take a little bit of humility, and it's going to take a little bit of restraint to be confident, you know. And one of the things is to approach this with the right attitude. You know, the Holy Spirit is the one that's going to accomplish any good that comes out of any of our marriages, and to have confidence that the Holy Spirit knows what He's doing, and to have confidence that he can work this out in spite of us and will use us in certain situations, but doesn't quite frankly need our help in other situations. And I know that you, while you didn't find yourself in this situation per se early in your marriage, you did find a time when you returned to the faith of your youth, and Anthony wasn't right there on the front end of that conversion that you were having.
0: No, that's absolutely true. At first, he thought it was really cute. That was his estimation of what was happening to me. It was very cute. And he thought it was just, you know, okay, that's okay, John. It's good for you. But when it really began to change my life and I was making different kinds of decisions that were impacting us as a family, then things got a little tense. This is what I would say to you, Margaret Ann. You know, I wish, you know, Jack, that she would have shared with us a little bit about the provocation for his decision to convert to the faith. We don't know that. And we don't know if he's converting from a Christian denomination or if, you know, he's never practiced any religion and this is a first step in that direction. We're not sure. So, Margaret Ann, not knowing that, let me just say this. The fact that he's converting means that there is something that's stirring within him. Even if it's something that he feels obligated to do because of you and your children, I don't know. But nonetheless, there's something that is stirring in there. And as it is with any kind of beginning, generally speaking, it's not always this way, but generally speaking, things grow, right? Things grow and things develop. That's the natural way in which we experience maturation within the context of the lives that we live in this material world of ours. And faith is kind of like that too. So there's a seed there. There's a seed that's been planted, a seed that is beginning to take root, a seed that has not yet sprouted, certainly not yet come to its full glory or its full maturation. And your job in this really is to be supportive. Your job in this, I think, is to be very patient and to operate in that virtue. Already there seems to be some tension that's developing around this based on what you wrote. So I don't know what the dynamic is there or what's causing that. But I think the last thing you want to do is to nag, right? Nagging is never a good thing. Or expecting too much too soon is not a good thing. I think Jack gives you really, really good, strong advice. And that advice is for you to live your faith, right? And in living your faith, to do what I know you're already doing on some level. And that is to be patient, to be understanding, not to expect too much too soon. You said in your message there that you just don't want this to be a box checked kind of a thing, right? Okay, so I did that. Check. Sometimes that's just the way things start, you know? It doesn't mean that it has to end there, but things have started, and that's a good thing. The other point is something else that Jack mentioned. You're really not responsible for this. You know, this is his walk with the Lord. It's his faith life. Right? He's made this decision. We're not sure really, you know, how that's going to go or take root so deeply. You know, we don't know that yet. But, you know, here is where you come in with that trust in the Lord, that the Holy Spirit is directing, the Holy Spirit is guiding, the Holy Spirit's leading. The thing to do, in addition, you know, to being patient and trusting in the Lord, and also remembering that, you know, this is his deal, is for you to be supportive in prayer. You know, prayer in your example. And Jack, you know, and I've mentioned it before when we've been together on the air for a monthly Marriage Monday, and I've mentioned it when you and I haven't been on the air and I've been doing the show myself, that, you know, In my situation, it took 3 years for Anthony to come back to the faith after my conversion experience. And they were three long, hard, arduous years. And I did not always walk them well. I didn't. There were times when I was exasperated. There were times when I was frustrated. There were times when I was angry. There were times when we argued. There were all of those things. But when Anthony finally came to the faith And I asked him, what was it that finally did it? He said to me, it was just what you advised. He said, don't you know what it was? I said, no. He said, it was your example and the fact that you loved me through it all, even though I was miserable with you. And that spoke volumes to me. We've got the witness of many, many saints, and I oftentimes thought of some of those saints. Elizabeth Lucera's book, it used to be My Soul Magnifies the Lord, The Secret Diary of Elizabeth Lucera, published by Sophia Institute Press, held me in such good stead during that time. The witness I mentioned, St. Rita, St. Monica, we think about her in relation to Augustine, of course, but her husband was a tough nut to crack, and she remained faithful, and eventually he came. So you've got a leg up here, Margaret Ann, and your leg up is that he's already in the process of coming into the church. Be patient, be loving, be a good sign and witness, be trusting. Don't let things dissolve into an argument over the faith if you can help it. He might have questions. Maybe you can help answer them. Maybe you're not the best one to answer them. Why? Because, I don't know, Jack, I think that this is a truism. I think that sometimes it's easier to hear other people about certain things than it is to hear a spouse. What do you think about that,
1: Jack? No, I think it's very true, and I was actually going to highlight one aspect of your particular story, and that is that while Anthony, reflecting back over the previous years, became aware of the example that you were setting, but you, the actual in-the-moment catalyst for his conversion that really started him down that path of conversion didn't have anything to do with you.
0: Okay.
1: And I'm thinking your trip to the oratory.
0: Oh, yeah. Yeah, yeah. Oh, that was such a good trip.
1: Yeah, and
0: oh,
1: so Margaret Ann should realize that, she's while her example can really solidify someone's journey, the tipping point may have nothing to do with her.
0: It's true. And for Anthony's situation, I mean, so much was happening in my life of faith, and doors were opening to enter into what it is that I do now, television and radio and evangelization and speaking places and all that kind of stuff. All of that was happening and burgeoning really, really very quickly. And a part of his angst was he wasn't sure who he was in my life anymore. It was just a very difficult moment for him, not because I was shutting him out in any way, shape or form. But it was just that the dynamic of our marriage had changed so dramatically. So we were at a convention for the insurance company that he worked for, and it was a beautiful convention, and it was in Montreal, Canada. And when we were there, his middle name was Joseph. Is Joseph? He still lives, in Christ. We're always together. But his middle name was Joseph, and so he wanted to go to St. Joseph's Oratory. His mother had a very deep devotion to St. Joseph, so off we went. And God saw fit, as the way God works, He saw fit to allow a 150-year flood to hit Montreal at that time. And Montreal, the oratory sits at the peak of Mount Royal, right? So we were way up high. And so we were kind of stranded inside of the oratory for 6 hours. And so he went through the oratory, and he went to every shrine that was in the lower part of the oratory to St. Joseph. And I didn't know where he went. I had the kids. I was taking them through the oratory, but he just kind of vanished on us for a period of time. And when he came back, I mean, there were tears that were streaming down his cheeks. And he looked at me, and I looked at him, and I said, well, honey, what's the matter? And he said, I know who I am to be to you. And I said, okay. He said, I'm to be St. Joseph. And so it was really St. Joseph that spoke to him in some of those 6 hours that made this dramatic, holy conversion of hearts and understanding of this new thing that was happening in our life together as husband and wife. And so, you know, Jack, it would be good for Margaret Ann, perhaps, to pray to St. Joseph. He's a good one.
1: Wouldn't hurt.
0: It wouldn't hurt at all. I mean, think about that. What a good husband he was to Our Lady and to his son, the son that was entrusted to him by God the Father, to Jesus our Lord. So, yeah, that's a beautiful memory for me. Thank you for reminding me of it.
1: And there's also, I think, I'm going to recap here a little bit. This will be not only beneficial to Margaret Ann, but I think a lot of people that are listening. We sort of started down this road, and we kind of got about two-thirds of the way through it. We were talking about some of the ideas that Dr. Greg Popchak and his wife Lisa, who are the hosts of More to Life, that can be heard here just prior to Women of Grace every day on EWTN Radio. And they were talking about what makes Catholic marriage different.
0: Mm-hmm.
1: And then what the threats were to the marriage, and we kind of got through those. But then they also talked about when we don't see eye to eye, how should we conduct ourselves? And so I think that it might be really beneficial to kind of finish that conversation up from a previous month here. And let me just recap really quickly here before we have to go to break. Why is Catholic marriage different? Well, it's a sacrament. That's the primary reason that Catholic marriage is different. And it's a sacrament of healing. Catholic couples are called to build the kind of relationship neither one of them would ever want to leave. Catholic marriage isn't something you acquire on your wedding day. It's something you work on day to day to obtain the sacramental life that you desire. When we approach the church for marriage, we're saying we feel love for each other, but we don't know how to live that out, so we commit ourselves to working that out for the rest of our lives. Instead of trying to love each other, with our broken human love, we trust the church to teach us how to live out that love. Praying together every day, asking God to form us into the spouse He wants us to be. Not just getting each other to heaven, but also helping each other be the witness of love to the world that we ought to be. By God's grace, I will be the spouse you need me to be, not the spouse that makes me most comfortable. God knew that by bringing us together, we would be forced to grow in areas we would otherwise not grow. Always stretching and growing and asking God to teach us to have the marriage that He wants us to have. And the final thing Catholic marriage is, your spouse cannot read your mind.
0: Hey, sometimes that's a good thing.
1: Yeah. Is there something I should know?
0: Nothing you're going to find out about anytime soon.
1: That's funny. And then the threats to marriage that they pointed out that we covered. Your spouse is not the problem. The problem is the problem. Protect the needs of your healthy marriage first and defend them before you let extended family or other concerns creep in. After we exchange vows, you are each other's family. Remember that. Everything and everyone else are extra, including your children. Couples and family time come first. Create time together so as to not create separate lives where you have to make a point of sitting down to talk to the other about the hard stuff. No one enjoys that. And have a proper prayer ritual. That is key. And we'll talk a little bit here after the break about how to conduct ourselves when we don't see eye to eye, because quite frankly, the next marriage where the couples see eye to eye all the time will be the first.
0: Well, I think that there was a first. I'm just thinking that our Blessed Mother and St. Joseph probably saw eye to eye. But maybe not. I don't really know. But we do want to model the Holy Family, right?
1: Joseph, is that really the way you should plane that plank?
0: Yeah, sometimes you have to stay in your own, like, little lane, you know? You don't want to change lanes too abruptly. That can lead to a crash. All right, friends, there you hear that music. We're going to go to the break. More when we come back. My husband, Jack, he's so funny. He makes me laugh all of the time. Well, most of the time.
1: Well, looks aren't everything.
0: It's not about your looks, sweetheart. I find you quite attractive. Anyway, there's all of that going on here today, right on Women of Grace Live. You never know what you're going to get when Jack and Jeanette are together on the air. All right, more to come on the other side of the break. Stay with us. It is Women of Grace Live. I am Jeanette Williams with my husband, Jack Williams, today. Stay tuned.
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13: Let's ask God for this great beatitude. Lord God, I am a sinner. I ask for mercy. For it is only in your mercy, Lord, that I am free. Give me the grace to hunger for the higher gifts, to be detached from this transitory world where everything passes so quickly. And when I have found you, let me hold on to you. Let me thirst for more and more grace and holiness and love and union and prayer, that I may arrive at that holiness you have designed for me before I was born, before I was conceived. I ask your forgiveness. I ask for your mercy. Amen.
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0: Welcome back, friends. You're listening to Women of Grace Live. I am Johnette Williams, and this is Monthly Marriage Monday. It's the first Monday of the month. We do this every Monday. We've got special things that we do throughout the course of the month that are kind of routine and standard. We do deviate them from time to time just because life happens, but not today. Today, it is Monthly Marriage Monday, and we are with you together, excited to be with you, talking about some of the issues that affect married life and the sacrament of matrimony and how the graces that we receive for when we are wedded together as husband and wife really can hold us in good stead throughout the course of our marriage. So we did have a question from Margaret Ann, which has helped us to spin off into a couple of different directions here. And, you know, when do we need those matrimonial graces? Well, we need them all of the time. We especially need to call on them when we're not seeing eye to eye on things. And you know that happens. I mean, it can be something as minor as, you know, how do we arrange the furniture, or we really do need to get a couple of new couches for the living room. Hint, hint. You know, to really major things. And some of the really big things that happen in marriage have to do with raising children, for example, right? Or how to spend free time, or, you know, just those issues where, you know, you doing the laundry. I mean, it's just all kinds of different things. So, Jack, you shared with us prior to the break that there are certain dare I say, not rules to follow, but guidelines that we should look at when we find ourselves in disagreement.
1: Well, I haven't gotten to those yet. We've reached that point. We talked about what makes Catholic marriage special or different, and then the threats to marriage that that the culture throws out there. Before we get into how to behave ourselves when we don't see eye to eye on issues, I want to tell you about EWTN Live, a treasure in the church in America and around the world. Father Mitch Pacwa of the Society of Jesus is the host Wednesday nights at 8 Eastern time on EWTN TV and radio. And then we re-air that program on Saturday afternoons on EWTN radio at 3 Eastern time. Father Mitch interviews a variety of guests seeking to teach and prepare us for evangelism. And it's a great program. I encourage you to check it out. Now, I'm going to go over these one at a time, and I want to get your reflections on each of these. So the first point here from Dr. Greg Popcheck and his lovely wife, Lisa, remember the person in front of you, and this is when we don't see eye to eye on something, remember the person in front of you Remember the person in front of you. We must view them as a person rather than an obstacle.
0: Well, okay. What does that mean? It means that we respect the other. And in that moment when tensions can be a little high and we're looking at the person and we would rather depersonalize them and look at them as you're an obstacle hindering something that I want, or you're an obstacle that's hindering the way in which I want to go. You're an obstacle that's hindering implementing, a particular decision that I would like to make. Whatever the case is, not only is that individual a person, a composite of body and soul, a composition, I prefer to say, of body and soul, but that person also is made in the image and likeness of God. And so we want to look at that person through that lens, that even though this person is causing us some angst in the moment, irritating us, or is even acting in an uncharitable way, that does not destroy the reality that God desired this person to have life. And God created this person in his image and likeness. And so we respect that and we look for that. And we acknowledge that. We don't have to acknowledge it verbally, but we certainly need to acknowledge it in our tone of voice, in the way in which we phrase things, in our body language, in the way in which we're speaking, in all of the ways in which we speak, through the way in which we're looking at them. You know, we don't want to look at them with squinted eyes and, a tensed up face. We want to display that we acknowledge that you have value, you have worth, because you are created in the image and likeness of God. And also, too, to respect the fact that we said, I do. And when we say, I do, that means I do to everything that's going to come, even these difficult moments. What do you think?
1: I agree with you 100%.
0: Thank you, Jack. I thought you might.
1: And here's a good way to practice those virtues that you've just laid out for us. Rather than two lawyers arguing a case, it needs to be two people caring for each other. And how do you do that? You ask questions like, help me understand what you mean. Tell me what you're most worried about here. Tell me what you're hearing me say. Questions like this help us shift the goal from winning to understanding and from proving to caring.
0: Okay.
1: That's pretty solid.
0: That's very solid. And so we can go back to the couches and talk about it later. And I'm going to remember all of those things you just outlined.
1: What about these couches do you fear?
0: Help me to understand, Jack, why you're not ready to get new couches. Anyway, oh boy, it's really wonderful to talk about these things on the air, isn't it, honey? Anyway, all righty, go forward, Jack Williams, go forward.
1: Here's a big one, and this is something that we stumble. We certainly don't practice this much at all when it comes to any disagreements that we might be having in the moment. Pray together before, during, and after the discussion.
0: Well, that's good. Let me just say something about that. That is true, and I think that. But That implies something, and it implies several things. First of all, it implies that you pray together as a couple, period. There are a lot of couples that they do go to Mass on Sunday together. They do pray, the blessing before eating, but they don't necessarily pray together as a couple. One of the things that Father Wade Menezes, who was our spiritual director as we were courting and seeing if this was going to go the whole way, told us was that we needed to pray a morning offering together, and it would be better if we wrote the morning offering together. And we basically did that. And we do it. We strive to do it faithfully every day. Every once in a while, we don't pray it in the morning, but we will pray it. We will pray it.
1: We call it a daily offering on those days.
0: Yeah. Then we switch the name, but it's the same prayer. And the other thing is that at our wedding ceremony, we renewed our consecration to Jesus through Mary. We did that as part of our ceremony. And so every day we pray that consecration prayer together. And that helps us. And of course, we go to Mass together and all of those other things. But you know, if you haven't started to pray together as a couple, consider it. And if you're the spouse to bring it up, you know, phrase it in a way that I think acknowledges the fact that your marriage is so important. And your vocation is so meaningful that you want to clothe it, you want to wrap it up in prayer. But the other thing about that I was going to say is a very practical point, and that is that you don't always plan a discussion. Right? I get it. If you're going to have a serious discussion like we might have about the couches, we should begin by praying. We should begin
1: sometimes
0: by praying.
1: Sometimes you have important conversations thrust upon you.
0: That's exactly right, like even when you're on the air. So, you know, in that case, you don't have time to pray before you have the discussion. You know, something just happens, you know, and we all have those moments. Things flare up. Sometimes our temper is short or we're dealing with something else and, you know, everything gets on our nerves. And you know, there's a, you know, an inappropriate response, you know, a hasty response or a snippy one or whatever the case is. These things happen in married life. So you can't always, you know, calculate these discussions that you're going to have. But if it is something that's very serious, you know you're going to talk about something that's going on with the kids, it's a good thing to pray for. Plus, you want the benefit of the Holy Spirit to be there to inspire you as you're going through the thing. You know, that's good. That's excellent advice. But if you're all,
1: make
0: sure you have a prayer life as a couple, but individually, because then when the little unexpected moments come up, then you're better prepared.
1: So,
0: just like you hear Jack being so jolly about the couches that we'll talk about
1: jolly.
0: At some point.
1: So, never mind.
0: That's okay.
1: So, but let me give you a practical pro tip here.
0: Okay.
1: If you pray before you enter into one of these conversations, mm-hmm. let me give you what the prayer should not sound like.
0: Okay.
1: In the name of the Father, the Son, and the Holy Spirit, amen. God, our Heavenly Father, in your gracious mercies, please impress upon Johnette just how wrong she is. In Jesus' name, amen. In the name of the Father, the Son, and the Holy Spirit. Not a helpful prayer.
0: No. No, I'm not even sure that's a prayer. That's something else. I'm not exactly sure what it is. It's conniving. It certainly is that.
1: All
0: we
1: right.
0: don't want to be connivers. Oh, gee whizzickers.
1: All right, okay, next on the Pop Checks Hit Parade here. This is a good one. Moving forward in the spiritual life isn't doing big things for God, quote unquote. It's about working to heal the damage that sin does to our relationships.
0: Yeah. Well, that's a good one. I'm thinking a little Therese, because I'm all wrapped up in Therese these days. I'm thinking a little Therese, and she said to the Lord, you know, I can't do great things. I can't do great things. I can't go off to the missions. You know, I can't go off and sacrifice my life for you. I can't do those things in that way. But what I can do is a lot of little things extraordinarily well and do them well for you. And so she met Jesus in the small details of daily life. And that became her path to holiness, sanctity. It became her path to the little way. And it became her path to becoming a doctor of the church. And so as you were reading that, when you were saying that, that's what it was reminding me of, you know. And so it is that. It's the little ways. And how is it that love is mentioned? I mean, how is it proven? And I'll say this. I will say this. You know, everybody likes the big things that come along, you know, the surprise that happens, you know, just a, you know, that kind of a thing, you know. Hey, we're going to go on that pilgrimage with Jack and Johnette to Poland. That's wonderful. Please do come. But, you know, these big things or, yeah, you know, I'm buying you a new car. Big things, you know, or, you know, I saw that you really wanted that purse and I just picked it up for you on my way home from work. Whatever, you know, those things, those are all lovely. But love is proven in the everyday acts of love that come in the everyday circumstances of life. The small things, the little things, you know, it's the, It's the having the back porch pressure washed while you're out of town. It's the surprise of, oh my gosh, my tank was empty in my car before I left town, and here my tank is full. It's those small little things. It's the picking up of the laundry, from the dry cleaners.
1: Slow down. I'm taking notes.
0: I'm going to hear about all of these things because these are true things. When I was out of town, at my retreat last week, I guess it'll be 2 weeks ago, when I was out of town, and then I was with my niece who was having terrible surgery, I came home and the back porch was pressure washed, and it was wonderful, and the carpet was laid out there. It was wonderful, and I got in to go to Mass at noon, and my tank that was near empty was full of gas. It was also, there were other little telltale signs that you would use the car besides filling it with gas, but it was just wonderful. The sports station was on. That's how I knew. In the car radio. It's like, oh goodness, okay, well then. But these are the things that show you love somebody. It's the little things. And it's the going out of your way to find those little things that you know will just bring that person a smile to the face and a little bit of joy, right? Those little things. So, that really, really matters. So, I get what the pop checks are saying. It's those ordinary things that really build up. Cement a marriage together.
1: And their last point here is really captures the entire essence of the theology of the body. I'm not saying you shouldn't get the giant volume that has all of the teachings in it, but this sentence really sums it up pretty well. We shouldn't define ourselves by what we do, but how we give ourselves to each other in relationship.
0: Mm-hmm.
1: The whole gist of the theology of the body is the concept of total self-donation.
0: Mm-hmm. Yeah, and that's what marriage is. And this, I'm afraid, is what isn't often considered. I was talking to a couple of young fellas this past weekend, and I was telling them, love isn't about all of these things are part of marriage. All of these things are part of marriage. So understand that this is the whole package, right? But it's not just about one of these. It's about all of it. Love is not just about the hearts and the flowers that you feel inside. Those feelings are going to calm down. Those butterflies are going to light. They're not going to keep doing that. It's not about the passion that's involved in the marriage. It's not all about the sex. It's not all about that. It's not all about getting what you want out of the marriage. It's not all about you in the marriage. The focus has to be on the other. It's about the other in the marriage. And when two people are having the other person in the crosshairs of their daily existence and living for that other person, then everything else works out. And that's not to say that you don't have these moments where things have to be discussed and all that. Of course you do. That's part of it. But it's also keeping in the crosshairs that you made a vow, and the vow that you made was not about your happiness. It wasn't about your fulfillment. I hate when I hear that. Well, she just doesn't make me happy anymore. Or, he just doesn't fulfill me anymore. Is that his job, to make you happy and to fulfill you? No, that isn't his job. It's not her job. It is the job of you to be self-donating to the other. And then if you both are approaching it like that, things work out, even in the testy moments. That's what I think, Jack. And that's what we all strive for. It doesn't mean that we're there every day. But boy, oh boy, when both of you know that you're really trying for that, it makes a big difference.
1: So we had a caller that called in with a question from after our last monthly Marriage Monday. And the question is, how do I wait for my future spouse? So I have some thoughts on this. First and foremost, a lost art amongst most people, not all people, but among most people, is to give serious consideration to what God wants you to do to begin with. What is God's idea for your vocation in life? God's idea for your vocation in life may not be to be married as our society views being married. You know, he may have bigger and better things in store for you, like being espoused to him spiritually or being married to his bride, the church, in the sacred priesthood. So I think the first thing is to spend some time before the Blessed Sacrament and ask God what he would have you do. And if you feel in the deep recesses of your soul, as my lovely wife likes to say, where St. Francis de Sales says, you hear the voice of God. If you feel like maybe you are really being called to marriage, just start praying for that person. You don't need to know who it is. Just start praying for them. And one thing that Jeanette talks about quite a bit, and I'll turn it over to her for this, is, you know, we can, people are going to think this is heretical, we can over-spiritualize things sometimes. Mm-hmm. And by that I mean we can sort of subconsciously absolve ourselves of our material responsibility in certain situations. And if you want to meet a holy, loving person that God has chosen for you to live a sacramental marriage, then put yourself in situations where you're going to find those kind of people.
0: That's right. Yeah, that's absolutely correct. You know, some Prince Charming may not just appear out of the blue on your porch someday, you know, Princess Charming might not appear on your porch someday. It doesn't work like that. You have to be praying and you have to be discerning. And I think it's excellent to pray for your future spouse or to pray, Lord, if you want for me to get married, please bring someone into my life. But you have to do your part. And that's what you're saying, Jack. You know, you have to put yourself into situations where you're going to meet the kind of person that you want to marry. It's not likely, you know, that you're going to meet that person in a bar. It has happened, you know, where people have met like that and it's worked out really swell. But most of the time, you cannot assume that you're going to meet someone there. Put yourself in positions where, you know, go on these pilgrimages. Oftentimes they have these beautiful, cruises, where you can meet individuals, some Catholic cruises that happen. You know, put yourself into a position of making use of, the theology of tap. Theology on Tap. What is it called? Is it, they're not clubs, organizations, apostolates. I'm not sure what the proper term is for it. But it's an opportunity within many dioceses for young adults to come together to interact and meet each other. You know, we've seen many marriages happen at EWTN, you know, where people have met there and married. We've got lots of young people that have met there and married, and even a couple of older people that have met there and married, you know, like Jack and me. So these things happen. You know, try to go out of your way. There are some Catholic online services that are there. I know people that have had very successful relationships and marriages by way of some of those kinds of things. So, you know, go to the beautiful, one-day conferences that are held. Interact with people. So, yes. So is this – now, I see a note here. My father would say you can't soar with the eagles if you flock with the turkeys. That's very true. I don't know who's saying that. Is that you, Jack, or is that our producer?
1: That is Michael McCall sitting in for the lovely and talented Vanessa Sanchez.
0: Well, it's excellent, and that's a really, really good little piece of advice to end on. My father, and this is Michael McCall's dad, would say you can't soar with the eagles if you flock with the turkeys. So stay away from the turkeys and get out there where the eagles are, which happens to be one of the symbols of St. John, the beloved disciple. So that's a really good deal. Well, honey, this has been fun. It always is when we have this opportunity together. And I want to thank all of you for listening and hanging in there. And maybe next monthly Marriage Monday, we'll let you know how it goes with the couches. I'm not real sure. We'll talk about it then. Until we're together again, may the abundant life of our Lord Jesus Christ be yours. Get out there to our website, womenofgrace.com. www.pilgrimageofpoland.com. Hey, join us on that beautiful pilgrimage to Poland, September 7th through the 16th. God bless all of you now. Bye-bye.
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19: Hi, this is Father John Ricardo. 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

0: This is Mike and Alicia Hernan with a Messy Family Minute. My mother raised 10 children, and now she has over 45 grandchildren all over the country. That's a lot of marriages, children, and relationships to be worried about, but she's adopted a wise saying that we will give to you. Worrying is against my religion.
1: Kids are absolutely unpredictable, and the media tends to fill our minds with the latest crisis. Concerns for our kids is good because we want to protect them, but we have to recognize that there are things we cannot control. Those things belong to God. When we take responsibility from God for things that we can't control, that causes worry.
0: In Matthew 6, our Lord says to us very clearly that He knows all of our needs, and He does not want us to worry about tomorrow. 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For more encouragement and insight, visit us at messyfamilyminute.org.
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1: 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Father Ricardo is a priest and parish pastor in the Arch

This is a story how a man who was far away from Christ came to know him, came to love him through the heart of Mary to the heart of her son. I come from a good Catholic family, I like to say, by no means a great one, and by no means a perfect family. I have an older brother and a younger sister, and my parents took us to Mass every Sunday. I can never remember missing Mass growing up. It was the foundation of who we were as a family and as people. Even when we vacationed, we were always find a local church. My parents taught me to pray the rosary when I was very young, and it's been close to my heart ever since I was a child. I can remember thinking about becoming a priest and dreaming about becoming a priest when I was a little boy. My dad's eldest sister was a Dominican nun, and her picture was always up on our mantelpiece, right above our fireplace. It now hangs in my office. I used to sit in my parents' living room and stare up at my aunt's picture and her beautiful white flowing habit. And I used to say and pray to the Blessed Virgin Mary, I used to say to my aunt, Sister Rose Immaculate, Sister Rose Immaculate, I want to be just like you when I grow up. And I always kid, not that I wanted to be a nun, but I knew that Jesus was calling me in a very specific way to serve him and to love him. And so I began to serve the altar as an altar boy. And it was a great joy in my life to serve the altar. I would run home from Sunday Mass and run upstairs in preparation for the Lions game, probably another loss. And I'd throw off my Sunday clothes and I would pretend that I was the priest, setting out the big dictionary on my bed, pretending it was the sacramentary of the book the priest prays from. And then I'd stand in the mirror and practice my blessing. And I would practice my chant, the Lord be with you. So as a little boy, I knew that the Lord was calling me. And then my adolescent years hit, and I always knew that I loved Jesus. I knew and I believed in God, and my parents always took us to Mass. But I like to say that the world just stole me. The world just snatched me from the hands of Our Lady, snatched me from the hands of her son. And I got caught up with many, many things in high school and junior high that led me away from Christ. Again, never missing Mass, living a life of the world, caught up with the wrong crowd of friends, just not living the way that a Christian man should live. Then right after high school, I was hired in at a local automotive company located in Dearborn. And I worked there for about 6 years. And the day that I was hired in, I literally held the door for another young man who was hired in, my same age, and we were walking into the new hires meeting. And I introduced myself to him and he to me and began to talk. And I learned that he was a former seminarian who had just left the seminary and discerned that he was called to the married life. And so here I am, this young punk kid, caught in the ways of the world, and the Lord places a former seminarian in my midst. And so my parents being the first heroes of my faith, this friend of mine, his name is Mark, was the second hero of my faith at this time. And I like to say that I had a small spark for faith in our Lord Jesus, and he poured the gasoline on it and just ignited me to love the Lord. We worked side by side for close to 6 years. And in those early years, I still could have cared less about the faith. I was going to Mass most Sundays. But one day he and I were working and he looked over at me and he said, Steve, do you believe in the real presence? And I said, yes. Yeah, of course I do. And I had absolutely no clue what he was talking about. I ran home.

0: and I searched on the internet, real presence. And I began to find out the Catholic Church believed that Jesus was truly present in the Most Blessed Sacrament. And right about the same time, I met a girl and we started dating very seriously. And she was a fallen away Catholic going to a Protestant church locally here in Ann Arbor area. And she was very vehement in her hatred against the Catholic faith. And she was challenging me constantly why it was I was Catholic. And so these two moments intersected, my friend challenging me on my believing in the real presence and then meeting this girl. And I began just to intellectually discover what it was that we as Catholics taught and what it was we believed. And at the same time, this girl was the first person that ever challenged me to live chastely. I wasn't hearing it at church, wasn't hearing it from my friends, certainly. My parents were speaking about it, but I didn't want to listen. I certainly wasn't living it. She was the first person that called me to live a chaste life, and it was beautiful to me. And so falling in love with her, dating her, and then my friend challenging me, and then intellectually journeying in the faith, it was this growth in my discovery of the church's teachings. Fast forward, I buy a house, and my dad and I one day were fixing up the house, and I said, "Dad, I haven't been to Mass yet today." We were working on a Sunday. And he said, "Oh, well, you know, I know of a church not too far from here that has a later Mass." And I said, "Okay." So we went to this church, and there was a very holy priest, a man of God, and he gave a homily, one of those homilies that I felt was directly spoken to me, and I knew that the Lord was calling me. And so it was at the moment then in Mass where the priest holds up the body and blood of our Lord, and he says, "Behold the Lamb of God. Behold him who takes away the sins of the world. Blessed are those called to the supper of the Lamb." I looked at Jesus, and it was no longer just an intellectual property, just some moment of study to defend my faith to the girl that I was dating. But I believed that Jesus was truly present. And it moved from my head into my heart at that moment. And I fell to my knees, and I received Jesus on my knees, and never have before. I went back to the pew, and I just started bawling my eyes out. And at this time, the girl was challenging me to be a better man. And I was saying to the Lord, "Lord, I don't want to be a better man for the world. I don't want to be a better man for a girl. I want to be a better man for something. I want to be a better man for you." And so it was at that moment, it was the first moment that I dropped my net. I gave my heart to Jesus that day. I poured it out to him. I even remember taking my tears with my hand and making the sign of the cross on the pew. And I left that day a changed man. And I gave my heart to Jesus. And I was working in Dearborn and a beautiful church nearby, Divine Child. I started after work, stopping by their adoration chapel and praying before our Lord in the Blessed Sacrament. I started just developing a relationship with him. That girl and I broke up, and I started deepening my love for the Lord Jesus. And one day, I was sitting before him, now dating another girl, very seriously. We had talked about marriage, and I was sitting again in the Divine Child Chapel, and the Lord put before my eyes, and not necessarily a vision, but more of an image, this image of my wedding day. Would I rather be on the side of the altar getting married to her? Would I rather be on the opposite side of the altar performing the marriage ceremony? And the Lord was laying out these two goods, these two beautiful, beautiful lives. He was allowing me to choose, but knowing that I would only be fulfilled fully in one of them. And I knew at that moment that the Lord was calling me to be a priest. At this time, I was going to daily Mass. On my way to work, Divine Child, after work, in the Adoration Chapel. And so I was deepening my relationship with the Lord, and I was hungering for more of Him. And so this image was clear to me, that He was calling me to serve Him. And this, the second time, that He was calling me to drop my net, to let it all go, so that I could more fully live for Him. I broke up with the girl, quit the job, and put my house up for sale. But my house didn't sell right away. It didn't sell for quite some time. And I contacted the seminary, and I was accepted to the seminary, and they gave me a date of when I had to have my house sold before I could fully enter into the seminary. And the date was August the 15th, the Assumption of the Blessed Virgin Mary. And so Our Lady's hand again in my life. And so I began this incredible novena to her, storming the heavens from all of my friends here on earth and my friends in heaven, the saints, begging Our Lady to sell my house for me. Buried a St. Joseph statue. I guess I should tell you, my house looked like a shrine or a religious goods store. And a Virgin Mary statue out front. I had a holy water font to shoot in as soon as you walk in. I had a hallway dedicated to the popes, Pope John Paul II and Benedict XVI. And on August the 15th, a non-Christian family comes in to take a look at my house. They put an offer in on August the 16th, and on August the 17th, I signed the paperwork to sell my house. I entered the seminary in 2004, 4 years in the undergrad, 4 years in the grad school. I was ordained May the 26th, 2012. But that first year in theology is where I had an opportunity to drop my net for the third time. My years in the seminary were incredible, and I knew the Lord. I love the Lord Jesus, but I had an experience in my first year of theology, first year of grad school. We do what's called a 30-day silent retreat, a 30-day Ignatian retreat. We meditate on the life of Christ. We meditate, we begin with His birth all the way until His resurrection and Pentecost. And in the midst of it, His crucifixion, I was there with Jesus and Mary at the foot of the cross. Our Lord in His suffering agony, meditating on it and being with Our Lady at the foot of the cross. And at that moment, I knew that Jesus died for me. It's almost shameful that I didn't know it fully prior to this. I knew that Jesus died for us all. I prayed with that. And I knew in the back of my mind that Jesus died for me. But I knew at that moment that my sin brought Christ to the cross. And my life changed at that moment. I dropped my net for the third time, and I followed Him fully, casting aside everything and anything that could keep me from Him. And like I said, I was ordained May the 26th, 2012, and I was assigned here to Our Lady of Good Counsel. And this is where our Lord wants me, to bring souls to Him through the Immaculate Heart of Mary. Let us all recognize in our lives that we have to drop our nets. We have to follow Christ.
1: Another traditional part of Father Ricardo's missions is that Mass is celebrated as part of the last session. The homily is a bit longer than usual. Here is Father John Ricardo with that homily.
2: Heavenly Father, just Sunday we heard St. Peter, that beloved friend of your son, He whose intercession we're asking in a special way in these days as His next successor is even now being formed by the power of your Holy Spirit. He said to us on Sunday, it is good to be here. It's been great to be here, Father. Great to be together as a family these nights and days that we've had the opportunity to be present. It's been great to hear your voice speak to us in all the ways that you speak to us in our hearts. It's been great to be reminded of what you've done for us in your Son. Great to be reminded that you call us to friendship. Great to be reminded that you choose each of us, regardless of what's in our past or even our present, to be heralds of your gospel, the only message worth proclaiming. Father, it's good to be here tonight. Good to be gathered together to hear your word and to feast soon upon the body and blood of your Son. Help us to hear you. This we ask in Jesus' name. Amen. It's great to have, especially those who haven't been able to be with us, perhaps in some of the other nights. Maybe those of you who've come just because you thought, Wednesday in Lent, there's Wednesday in Lent. What are all these people doing here? Maybe you didn't realize we have a parish mission going on. It has really been a time of great grace. God's doing a mighty thing here. God is really doing something with us. I've had two senses kind of growing throughout the day as we've gotten closer to Mass and this chance for us to culminate here tonight. The first is just God's great pleasure, because he's been knocking on the doors of many of our hearts over the last couple of days, and a number of us are really responding, perhaps in a way that we haven't before. We've talked about this idea of thresholds of conversion, that there are five so-called thresholds of conversion, starting with trust and then curiosity and then an openness and then a seeking and finally this idea of becoming an intentional disciple. And we've used the expression, which comes from Sherry Waddell, that an intentional disciple is someone who, as Father Steve was sharing in his testimony, in case you didn't know that that was him, he was back there behind the wall. The idea of dropping your nets, which comes from Luke's gospel or from any of the synoptic gospels, Matthew, Mark, or Luke, the call of Jesus to first Simon and then his brother Andrew and James and John, his co-workers, to come follow me. And upon hearing the call, these men whose lives were fishing dropped the nets, left it all, and became his disciples. That's the expression which God is asking us to do as well, to drop the nets. Doesn't mean to abandon, you know, our wife and family or husband and family and head off to a cave somewhere. It means to decide once and for all that we will no longer live for ourselves, but for him who for our sakes suffered, died, was buried, and has gloriously risen from the dead, and who is now entrusting the message of the gospel into our hands. And there is a sense of urgency to that. More on that later. God has a great pleasure, I'm convinced, in the many of us who are making the effort to waste time with him right now, to strain to hear his voice, to consider whether or not we're going to do just that. Drop him. Start an entirely new way of life. And we've used the image of kind of walking around the outside of a pool, and you know, the people who have already dropped the nets, they're in the pool and they're thriving. I mean, they're not giddy, but they know joy. They know the joy that comes from the Lord. And many of us are kind of walking around the perimeter of the pool, and we're just kind of looking at them, and it's attractive as all get out, but it's frightening all at the same time, because we know it means a radical change. And I mean radical in the true sense of that. Radical meaning rooted. It means from the root of who we are, life's going to be different. So we look at them, and we go, oh gosh, that looks great. And then we look at our life, and we go, I don't know if I can live without my life and how I'm living it now. And so we've suggested that Jesus is kind of walking around behind us, pushing us into the pool. And some of us have gotten wet over the last couple of days as he's pushed us in. Some of us are still walking around the perimeter. Please God, tonight we'll jump in. God's pleased at that. I really know it. I've heard from a number of people since Sunday night that they have heard Jesus like they've never heard him, speaking internally to them in their hearts. And they're excited about the prospect of what this might mean. These are great days. And so tonight we get this gospel, which I think is a perfect conclusion to where we've been. A perfect conclusion for two reasons. Here are 12 disciples. That is to say, these are 12 people who have dropped the nets. And as the gospel makes clear, we can be a little bit at ease. Those of us who are afraid that it's going to mean we're going to have to be perfect, because these guys are anything but. Mind you, they've dropped the nets already. They're living discipleship. They've left it all for Jesus, and they're clueless. Here's 12 guys who are doing what? They're jockeying for position. They're all jockeying for position. It may only be James and John's mother who's speaking to the Lord, trying to get a place of honor for her sons. But the rest of them are so upset. Why? Because they're not voicing it, but they want the same things. What do you mean they're going to sit at the right and the left? I want him to sit next to me at his right and his left. So clearly, to be an intentional disciple and to drop the nets doesn't mean that you're already fitted for the halo. Relax. Doesn't mean you've opened up all the mysteries of the teachings of the church. They are as dense as you can be. And yet they've dropped the nets. They're willing to be formed. And the Lord calls them to himself, and he uses every opportunity as yet another chance to teach them, to give them his mind, and to give them his heart. It's also a great reminder that we shouldn't expect other people who have already dropped the nets to be flawless. Whether they wear red and they're in Rome to elect a new pope, or whether they wear purple and they're sitting up here, or whether they're sitting in the pews next to us. The mere fact we've dropped the nets does not mean that we are yet to be canonized. We're just striving to be many days. But the second reason why I think this gospel is a fitting way for us to conclude is because I think it helps us understand what's at stake in whether or not we're going to answer by dropping the nets. Why has Jesus come? What's he say? Behold, we are going up to Jerusalem, and the Son of Man will be delivered to the chief priests and the scribes, and they will condemn him to death. Deliver him to the Gentiles to be mocked and scourged and crucified, and he will be raised on the third day. Jesus talks about this many times. This is the third prediction of his passion. He's making it abundantly clear this is not something that's going to happen to him. This is not the tragic ending of what would have otherwise been a glorious life. This is the plan. This is why he's come. And at the conclusion of the gospel, he makes it more explicit by saying, "For the Son of Man has come not to be served, but to serve, and to give his life as a ransom." What's at stake? What's at stake is the salvation of the world. There is salvation in no other name but Jesus. That is so difficult for our PC world to grasp. But there is no salvation in any other name. Now, in this year of faith, it'd be worth looking at the section in the Catechism which talks about the church's relationship to non-Christians and to understand the nuances that the church teaches there with regards, especially to those who through no fault of their own have never heard the gospel. But that's not what you and I are living in the midst of. And this second sense that I have from the Lord as we come together tonight that I feel like the Lord wants to impart to us is a sense of urgency. While you and I are dilly-dallying, walking around the outside of the pool, wondering whether or not it's worth dropping the nets, our peers out there are lost. They don't know him. And not only is that disastrous for this life, because to know him is to have, present tense, abundant life, not just in the future, but in the present life, abundant life. It's not just disastrous now, it's disastrous eternally. What's at stake is salvation. What's at stake is heaven. What's at stake is our response and the response of all those that we want to help to come to know the Lord in his great mercy. Why is it, say, someone asked me just this morning after Mass, how come Jesus says he has come to give his life as a ransom for many? Why not all? You ever notice in the changes in the Mass that's a change? We used to say, this is the cup of my blood, which will be poured out for all. Now it's for many. It's like, why do we do that? Well, because that's what Jesus says, for many. It doesn't say for all. What's he mean by that? Does he mean he didn't do this for everybody? No, of course not. God's desire is that all would be saved. He says many because it makes clear that while that's his desire, there's something that's on our end that must respond to it. God will not force me. My freedom is very much involved. And so as we've been talking about the significance of dropping the nets, it's not just so that you and I can finally dive in and become an intentional disciple. It's because the Lord wants us in saying yes and in dropping the nets and becoming his disciples to help him to do the work that he has come to do. The beginning of the gospel is perhaps it seems like a throwaway line. We are going up to Jerusalem. The word that's used there for going up has its roots back in Hebrew for a holocaust. It doesn't just mean he's climbing somewhere. It means he's going to offer himself. His whole life is a going up to the Father. He has descended from the Father so as to grab all of us and bring us up. That's why he's come. He has descended so as to ascend, not alone, but bringing the human race with him. That's what he came to do, but he won't force it. And how are they to believe unless they hear? And how are they to hear unless someone preaches? And who could preach unless he was sent? That's what's at stake. This is a mission. What's a mission? A mission is ascending. That's what the word means. Missio is the Latin word for sent or to send. Missionaries are those who are sent. Every single Catholic, by virtue of his or her baptism, is a missionary. That is what the Lord is asking of us. God himself is inviting you and me not simply to drop the nets and kind of hang out with other Christians and go on retreat every once in a while and go downstairs and have some coffee and donuts and do a Bible study and maybe do some work down at PBJ or help out at St. Al's or maybe even take a trip to El Salvador or Uganda or some other credible place where we can feel like we've done some good. Those are great things, but that's not why he's calling us to drop the nets. He's calling us to drop the nets because Christ has no other hands now but yours. He has no other feet now but yours. He has no other voice now but yours. God has not entrusted the message of the gospel to angels. He's entrusted it to us. With all our frailties, with all our denseness, with all our obtuseness, with all our bickering and posturing and jockeying and sinfulness, he's entrusted the message of the gospel to us. And again, in our politically correct world, there is no sense of urgency because everybody's going to heaven. Well, maybe not Hussein, but everybody else is going to heaven. Surely, you, me, my neighbor, everybody's going to heaven. And please God, everybody is. But what the Lord's reminding us of in the gospel and what he's trying to tell us, I think, through the mission is, if it's just an automatic thing, then that was really a bit over the top. If it's that easy, why that? Why rejection, mockery, scourging, a crowning with thorns, nails, scourged so often that his back has disappeared, that he no longer looks human? It can't possibly be the case that this is that easy or that it's that automatic. His love is beyond measure, but he wants that love to be spoken about through us. That's what's at stake. And so if we're still walking around tonight on the outside of the pool, wondering whether or not we should drop the nets, hear the Lord ask perhaps a question this simple. We said this at the parish council just the other night. We were gathering together talking about the new evangelization, and I happened to be sitting next to Father Steve, and I gave everybody this image, and I think this is maybe something from the Lord just to keep in mind. So here's a man who knows Jesus, but pretend he hasn't told anybody. Pretend he's kept it all to himself. Pretend he's just enjoyed the good life. He's no longer enslaved to sin, to the things that were once harassing him. Now he's experiencing freedom, but he's still just reticent about telling anybody. It's all inside. He's fearful. And I'm a friend who doesn't know Jesus. And I get to the end of my life, and I'm dying, or I'm dead, and I'm standing before the Lord, and I see him. And I say, you knew this, and you didn't tell me? You held all this inside and never ran the risk of bothering to share the gospel with me. How could you have done that? The Lord's the one who's got us by the collars tonight. Gently, more gentle than I am with him for sure. But he wants to shake us. Salvation is at stake. Ours and everybody else's. He wants to use us. Let him. There is nothing more glorious than to say yes. There is nothing worth selling but this. I know we got to make a living, so we got to do sales. But this is what it's all about, because this is what the human heart is longing for, because the heart is restless, and it's not restless for more stuff. It's restless for what only Jesus can give, because he's made us for himself. So again and again, hear the Lord knocking, but hear him pounding tonight, pleading tonight, asking us tonight whether or not tonight will be the night finally when we say, okay, fine, I'm in, let's go. I don't know what it means. It doesn't mean I've got clarity for the future. It means I give up all of my desires to have certainty. I sign up, as one author put it this morning in a reflection, for ambiguity. I'll just trust, Lord. I don't need to know. I'll just trust. So use me. Exploit me. use everything I have and am. Wouldn't it be something if when you died and you were home walking around in heaven, if the line to come and greet you, to say thank you for taking the time to share with me the gospel, just went for miles? That's what we should strive for. That's what we should live for. May the Lord use us to transform this city in which we're living, to transform our families, to transform the people we work with. Let's just give him carte blanche permission to do whatever he wants to do through us. In order to do that, all you got to do is drop them.
1: That was Father John Ricardo with the mission homily from the last meeting of the 2013 Parish Mission. Its title, Lord, I Believe, Help My Unbelief. On our first broadcast of the 2013 mission, we did not have time for the testimony that opened the series. Here is that Sunday evening testimony.
3: Joseph was a faithful husband, a father of two daughters, and was a humble and gentle soul. After working as a manual laborer for over 40 years, this physically robust man spent his retirement from sunup to sundown, working in his yard and neighborhood. His lawn and hedges were trimmed to perfection, his front porch was painted and polished, his garage was meticulously ordered, and the street in the front of his house was always swept clean. Joe had a quiet disposition, a contemplative man, one of few words, and when he did speak, he spoke words of wisdom. Joe was a man of simplicity, owning one pair of dress slacks, maybe two shirts, and a black pair of dress shoes. These were his church clothes. And because he treated his clothes with the same care as his home and yard, he wore the same clothes to Mass year after year. He sang in the choir and was often seen on the parish grounds of Sacred Heart with his broom and rake in hand, making sure that the church grounds looked just as sharp as his house. In so many ways, Joe embodied the traits of his patron, Saint Joseph. The most striking memory I have of Joe is this one. Midday every day, he would quietly come in from the sun and his chores, take one of the white wooden chairs from around the kitchen table, and with rosary in hand, make his way downstairs to the basement. Now, from the way I've described his yard, you can just imagine how immaculate that basement was. And for 1 hour, no one would see or hear from him. Joe was prayerfully retreating from his world to be with Jesus. Florentine, known as Flo to all who loved her, was married to Joe for 54 years. She cared for her husband and their house with the utmost fidelity. Their home reflected beautifully the Catholic faith that was central to everything they did. Above the sofa in the living room hung a painting of Jesus' agony in the garden, and on another wall there was an image of the Sacred Heart of Jesus framed by a large rosary. Flo's favorite chair was flanked by a small end table upon which her prayer books rested. Her kitchen cabinetry was covered inside and out with any number of spiritual notes of wisdom that she'd accumulated through the years. These well-worn and discolored clippings from church bulletins and Catholic newspapers could entertain and inform an interested reader for hours. When the weather was agreeable, she would walk to daily Mass, and on Sunday she would join Joe in the choir. Flo had a servant's heart. Through the week, her second home was their parish, where she served on any number of committees, and for years she kept the altar linens washed and perfectly starched. She, like Joe, lived her faith and loved their family. These two beautiful souls were my maternal grandparents. While raised in a Catholic home, I was among those who could be described as having been sacramentalized, but not evangelized. Sadly, I really didn't understand my faith, nor did I have a notion about what it meant to have a personal relationship with Jesus Christ. This made navigating my first year of college somewhat of a challenge. 18 years old and 800 miles away from home accorded me with great freedom and made for a recipe ripe with opportunities to go astray. While I never missed Sunday Mass, there wasn't too much evidence to convince anyone that I was a young woman living my faith. Late in my freshman year, God in His goodness put a beautiful friend in my life that gently led me in a new direction. Her name was Mary. She was bright, beautiful and a leader in our sorority, and mature beyond her years, although only a year ahead of me. Quite honestly, above and beyond her many attributes, it was simply her countenance that struck me the most. She literally radiated joy, and it was contagious. It wouldn't be too long before I would come to understand that she wasn't radiating something, but rather someone. My relationship with Mary began with one very simple note that she slipped quietly under my bedroom door early one morning. The note simply offered this from Matthew chapter 6. "Seek ye first the kingdom of God and his righteousness, and all these things shall be added unto you." It was clear to me now who animated Mary. It was the Lord. She and I would become very close over the next several months, and through Mary, who was Catholic, I would meet and be discipled by an incredible group of evangelical Protestant Christian athletes who lived their relationship with the Lord with an intensity and passion I'd not witnessed before. Their lives transformed my own, and soon with great enthusiasm, I gave my life over to Jesus, purchased my first Bible, joined them in scripture studies, learned the importance of rising early to pray, and attended Christian athletic camps with them. I recall one very late evening riding home from a basketball game with my new friends when the driver shut off the car's headlights. Seeing the surprise on my face, he simply said, "The stars will guide us home." Now, while I'd never encourage anyone to drive at night without headlights, it was indeed beautiful. In looking back on that night, my friend's words spoke to a much deeper truth. It may not be the stars in the skies that lead us home, but rather the stars in our lives. Pope Benedict, in his encyclical letter, Saved in Hope, writes that the true stars of our life are the people who have lived good lives. They are lights of hope. Joseph, Florentine, Mary, and a host of committed Christian college friends were the stars of my young life, whose radical witness and love for Jesus helped lay the foundation for my journey with Christ. Just as I fell in love with Jesus in my late teens, it was in my 20s, now as a wife and mother, that I would fall in love with the Catholic Church. I must make a confession, however. There was a point when I was inclined to leave the church in search of spiritual growth and Christian fellowship because I didn't have any Catholic friends who could relate to my conversion experience in college. It's not to say they didn't exist, I just didn't know anyone. But by God's grace, coupled with the memory and example of my grandparents, I began to attend daily Mass during the week and soon discovered the beauty of prayer before the Blessed Sacrament. In my mid-30s, I would develop a passion for books, study, and travel that would all serve to fortify my Catholic faith. But lest it sound as though my walk with the Lord has always been neat and tidy, I share with you what a wise man once wrote. The Christian life is a battle, not a dream. Although the Christian life is an arduous journey and not for the faint of heart, there's no other path worth pursuing. Over the years, I've had my share of disappointments, hurts, sorrows, and failures. Yet in those moments, I clung to the man that I met on the cross when I was 18 years old. A year ago, my testimony might have ended right about here. But I feel compelled by the Holy Spirit to share with you a postscript in my walk with the Lord because of the impact it's had on my life as a disciple. Trials and suffering come to us all. St. Justin Martyr once said that the greatest grace God can give someone is to send him a trial he cannot bear with his own powers and then sustain him with his grace so that he may endure to the end and be saved. Last year, such a grace came to me by way of a cancer diagnosis. While my relationship with the Lord has always been real, it is intensified in ways only made possible through suffering. The spiritual fruit that has come by the way of the cross has been abundant. And allowing the Lord to take me where I didn't necessarily want to go, I've learned the beauty of simply being as opposed to doing, and that suffering is a mighty redemptive work if offered for others. Praying with a painting of St. John the Baptist that hangs in our bedroom where I recovered from several months of treatment, I grew in a deeper understanding of the prophet's words, "He must increase and I must decrease." In picking up my cross and following after him, I now know that nothing less then total surrender is required if I want to look like Jesus Christ. I've also been graced with a tangible experience of the body of Christ as I've witnessed her beauty and the love and care of my family, my friends, and this extraordinary parish. I've become acquainted with the reality of the communion of saints, coming to know better our friends in heaven, too numerous to mention here, and in being stripped physically of my strength, my independence, and yes, even my hair. I've learned that being in control is an illusion, that dependence can be a beautiful gift, and that my true identity and worth lies within my soul where Jesus Christ dwells. Tonight, sitting here in my Father's house, the words of St. Paul to the Galatians are no longer a memory verse that I learned over 30 years ago in college, but rather the truth of my life. I have been crucified with Christ. It is no longer I who live, but Christ who lives in me. And the life I now live in the flesh, I live by faith in the Son of God, who loved me and gave himself for me. I'm grateful for so many things this evening. Grateful to simply be here. Grateful for my family and friends. Grateful for the saints God has placed in my life and for the seeds of faith they planted. It's the greatest desire of my heart to help others fall in love with Jesus. And it's my ardent prayer that one day I too may be a saint.
1: On this and the last three Christ is the Answer programs, we've been listening to Lord, I Believe, Help My Unbelief, the 2013 Our Lady of Good Counsel Parish Mission. Father John Ricardo led the mission. We'll close this program with a prayer we used on the opening evening, attributed to Mother Teresa of Calcutta and read by Father John Ricardo. I thirst.
4: It is true. I stand at the door of your heart, day and night, even when you are not listening, even when you doubt it could be me. I am there. I await even the smallest sign of your response, even the least whispered invitation that will allow me to enter. And I want you to know that whenever you do invite me, I do come, always and without fail. Silent and unseen I come, but with infinite power and love, and bringing the many gifts of my spirit. I come with my mercy, with my desire to forgive and heal you, and with a love for you beyond your comprehension, a love every bit as great as the love I have received from the Father. I come, longing to console you and give you strength, to lift you up and bind all your wounds. I bring you my light to dispel your darkness and all your doubts. I come with my power that I might carry you and all your burdens, with my grace to touch your heart and transform your life. And my peace I give to still your soul. I know you through and through. I know everything about you. The very hairs of your head I have numbered. Nothing in your life is unimportant to me. I have followed you through the years, and I have always loved you, even in your wanderings. I know every one of your problems. I know your needs and your worries. And yes, I know all your sins. But I tell you again that I love you. Not for what you have or haven't done. I love you for you, for the beauty and dignity my Father gave you by creating you in his own image. It is a dignity you have often forgotten, a beauty you have tarnished by sin. But I love you as you are, and I have shed my blood to win you back. If you only ask me with faith, my grace will touch all that needs changing in your life, and I will give you the strength to free yourself from sin and all its destructive power. I know what is in your heart. I know your loneliness and all your hurts, the rejections, the judgments, the humiliations. I carried it all before you, and I carried it all for you so that you might share my strength and victory. I know especially your need for love, how you are thirsting to be loved and cherished, but how often you have thirsted in vain by seeking that love selfishly, striving to fill the emptiness inside you with passing pleasures, with the even greater emptiness of sin. Do you thirst for love? Come to me, all you who thirst. I will satisfy you and fill you. Do you thirst to be cherished? I cherish you more than you can imagine, to the point of dying on a cross for you. I thirst for you. Yes, that is the only way to even begin to describe my love for you. I thirst for you. I thirst to love you and to be loved by you. That is how precious you are to me. I thirst for you. Come to me, and I will fill your heart and heal your wounds. I will make you a new creation and give you peace, even in all your trials. I thirst for you. You must never doubt my mercy, my acceptance of you, my desire to forgive, my longing to bless you and live my life in you. I thirst for you. If you feel unimportant in the eyes of the world, that matters not at all. For me, there is no one any more important in the entire world than you. I thirst for you. Open to me. Come to me. Thirst for me. Give me your life. And I will prove to you how important you are to my heart. No matter how far you may wander, no matter how often you forget me, no matter how many crosses you may bear in this life, there is one thing I want you to always remember, one thing that will never change. I thirst for you, just as you are. You don't need to change to believe in my love, for it will be your belief in my love that will change you. You forget me, and yet I am seeking you at every moment of the day, standing at the door of your heart and knocking. Do you find this hard to believe? Then look at the cross. Look at my heart that was pierced for you. Have you not understood my cross? Then listen again to the words I spoke there, for they tell you clearly why I endured all this for you. I thirst. I have never stopped seeking to love you and to be loved by you. You have tried many other things in your search for happiness. Why not try opening your heart to me, right now, more than you ever have before? Whenever you do open the door of your heart, whenever you come close enough, you will hear me say to you again and again, not in mere human words, but in spirit, no matter what you have done, I love you for your own sake. So come to me with your misery and your sins, with your troubles and needs, and with all your longing to be loved. I stand at the door of your heart and knock. Open to me, for I thirst for you.
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2: When I was in college, I ended up having a lot of questions about my faith, and I ended up leaving the church. After a series of personal tragedies, I really felt a need to come home to a church, and that's when I came back to the Catholic Church. I never realized before that we get, at every Mass, the Old Testament, the New Testament, the Psalms, and the Gospel. I never realized before it's all biblically based. The Catholic Church is based on the Bible. This is the church that Christ started, and we practice all the sacraments as He gave them to us, and I think that's important. I love getting up and going to church. I love going to Mass. I feel like I get to go to Mass, not like I have to go to Mass. The joy, I have joy in my spirit, I have a lightness in my spirit that I haven't had before. I love the Catholic Church with all my heart, and I can't imagine my life without it. My life is totally different now.
3: If you've been away from the Catholic Church for whatever reason, we invite you to take another look. 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
1: Have you ever heard someone say, the Catholic Church is just out of touch? It's going to have to change if it ever hopes to be relevant in today's world. Well, G.K. Chesterton says, we don't want a church that will move with the world. We want a church that will move the world. It's not the church that has to change. It's the world that has to change. And it's up to us as the church to change the world. That is the call to conversion. We don't convert the world by giving into it. Chesterton says, the world is converted by the saint that contradicts it the most. Perhaps that explains why, in an age that worships money, sex, and power, the most influential woman in the modern world was a tiny little nun taking care of the sick and dying in the streets of Calcutta.
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2: 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Amen.
3: You expired, Jesus, but the source of life gushed forth for souls, and the ocean of mercy opened up for the whole world. O fount of life, unfathomable divine mercy, envelop the whole world and empty yourself out upon us.
1: O blood and water, which gush forth from the heart of Jesus as a fountain of mercy for us, I trust in you. O blood and water, which gush forth from the heart of Jesus as a fountain of mercy for us, I trust in you. O blood and water, which gush forth from the heart of Jesus as a fountain of mercy for us, I trust in you.

0: I believe in God, the Father Almighty, creator of heaven and earth, and in Jesus Christ, his only Son, our Lord, who was conceived by the Holy Spirit, born of the Virgin Mary, suffered under Pontius Pilate, was crucified, died, and was buried. He descended into hell. On the third day, he rose again from the dead. He ascended into heaven and is seated at the right hand of God, the Father Almighty. From there, he will come to judge the living and the dead.
1: I believe in the Holy Spirit, the Holy Catholic Church, the communion of saints, the forgiveness of sins, the resurrection of the body, and life everlasting. Amen.
0: Eternal Father, I offer you the body and blood, soul and divinity of your dearly beloved Son, our Lord Jesus Christ, in atonement for our sins and those of the whole world. For the sake of his sorrowful passion,
1: have mercy on us and on the whole world.
0: For the sake of his sorrowful passion,
1: have mercy on us and on the whole world.
0: For the sake of his sorrowful passion,
1: have mercy on us and on the whole world.
0: For the sake of his sorrowful passion,
1: have mercy on us and on the whole world.
0: For the sake of his sorrowful passion,
1: have mercy on us and on the whole world.
0: For the sake of his sorrowful passion,
1: have mercy on us and on the whole world.
0: For the sake of his sorrowful passion,
1: have mercy on us and on the whole world.
0: For the sake of his sorrowful passion,
1: have mercy on us and on the whole world.
0: For the sake of his sorrowful passion,
1: have mercy on us and on the whole world.
0: For the sake of his sorrowful passion,
1: have mercy on us and on the whole world.
0: Eternal Father, I offer you the body and blood, soul and divinity of your dearly beloved Son, our Lord Jesus Christ, in atonement for our sins and those of the whole world. For the sake of his sorrowful passion,
1: have mercy on us and on the whole world.
0: For the sake of his sorrowful passion,
1: have mercy on us and on the whole world.
0: For the sake of his sorrowful passion,
1: have mercy on us and on the whole world.
0: For the sake of his sorrowful passion,
1: have mercy on us and on the whole world.
0: For the sake of his sorrowful passion,
1: have mercy on us and on the whole world.
0: For the sake of his sorrowful passion,
1: have mercy on us and on the whole world.
0: For the sake of his sorrowful passion,
1: have mercy on us and on the whole world.
0: For the sake of his sorrowful passion,
1: have mercy on us and on the whole world.
0: For the sake of his sorrowful passion,
1: have mercy on us and on the whole world.
0: For the sake of his sorrowful passion,
1: have mercy on us and on the whole world.
0: Eternal Father, I offer you the body and blood, soul and divinity of your dearly beloved Son, our Lord Jesus Christ, in atonement for our sins and those of the whole world. For the sake of his sorrowful passion,
1: have mercy on us and on the whole world.
0: For the sake of his sorrowful passion,
1: have mercy on us and on the whole world.
0: For the sake of his sorrowful passion,
1: have mercy on us and on the whole world.
0: For the sake of his sorrowful passion,
1: have mercy on us and on the whole world.
0: For the sake of his sorrowful passion,
1: have mercy on us and on the whole world.
0: For the sake of his sorrowful passion,
1: have mercy on us and on the whole world.
0: For the sake of his sorrowful passion,
1: have mercy on us and on the whole world.
0: For the sake of his sorrowful passion,
1: have mercy on us and on the whole world.
0: For the sake of his sorrowful passion,
1: have mercy on us and on the whole world.
0: For the sake of his sorrowful passion,
1: have mercy on us and on the whole world.
0: Eternal Father, I offer you the body and blood, soul and divinity of your dearly beloved Son, our Lord Jesus Christ, in atonement for our sins and those of the whole world. For the sake of his sorrowful passion,
1: have mercy on us and on the whole world.
0: For the sake of his sorrowful passion,
1: have mercy on us and on the whole world.
0: For the sake of his sorrowful passion,
1: have mercy on us and on the whole world.
0: For the sake of his sorrowful passion,
1: have mercy on us and on the whole world.
0: For the sake of his sorrowful passion,
1: have mercy on us and on the whole world.
0: For the sake of his sorrowful passion,
1: have mercy on us and on the whole world.
0: For the sake of his sorrowful passion,
1: have mercy on us and on the whole world.
0: For the sake of his sorrowful passion,
1: have mercy on us and on the whole world.
0: For the sake of his sorrowful passion,
1: have mercy on us and on the whole world.
0: For the sake of his sorrowful passion,
1: have mercy on us and on the whole world.
0: Eternal Father, I offer you the body and blood, soul and divinity of your dearly beloved Son, our Lord Jesus Christ, in atonement for our sins and those of the whole world. For the sake of his sorrowful passion,
1: have mercy on us and on the whole world.
0: For the sake of his sorrowful passion,
1: have mercy on us and on the whole world.
0: For the sake of his sorrowful passion,
1: have mercy on us and on the whole world.
0: For the sake of his sorrowful passion,
1: have mercy on us and on the whole world.
0: For the sake of his sorrowful passion,
1: have mercy on us and on the whole world.

0: For the sake of his sorrowful passion,
1: have mercy on us and on the whole world.
0: For the sake of his sorrowful passion,
1: have mercy on us and on the whole world.
0: For the sake of his sorrowful passion,
1: have mercy on us and on the whole world.
0: For the sake of his sorrowful passion,
1: have mercy on us and on the whole world.
0: For the sake of his sorrowful passion,
1: have mercy on us and on the whole world. Holy God,
0: Holy Mighty One,
1: Holy Immortal One, have mercy on us and on the whole world. Holy God,
0: Holy Mighty One,
1: Holy Immortal One, have mercy on us and on the whole world. Holy God,
0: Holy Mighty One,
1: Holy Immortal One, have mercy on us and on the whole world.
0: Eternal God, in whom mercy is endless and the treasury of compassion inexhaustible, look kindly upon us and increase your mercy in us, that in difficult moments we might not despair nor become despondent, but with great confidence submit ourselves to your holy will, which is love and mercy itself.
1: In the name of the Father, and of the Son, and of the Holy Spirit. Amen.
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2: Welcome, friends. This is Peter Herbeck, your host, and we're going to continue today with our special guest for the week, Dr. André Villeneuve. He's the professor of Old Testament and Biblical Languages at Sacred Heart Major Seminary. He's been a good friend, and he's just kind of a treasure from my perspective in being able to help the church understand more and more, not just about the Word of God, but also understand the church's relationship to the people of Israel. And we know we're living through a very strange time, a kind of, you know, the war that's going on in Israel and in Gaza, and the troubles that are in the nations, and there's a lot of anti-Semitism that's rising in the culture. And thought it'd just be great to stop as Catholics and others who are listening, just to understand what is, among other things, what is the church, what does the Catholic Church think about Israel and its relationship to God in the present moment? Not so much politically, that's not the main thing I want to talk about, but to say just the history of that relationship and God's purpose and destiny for the people of Israel. Well, welcome, Dr. André.
3: Thank you, Peter.
2: Great to have you back.
3: Yeah.
2: So I thought it might be a good place to start would be talking about the covenants that God made with this peculiar people.
3: Sure.
2: Yeah.
3: Sure. So last time we talked about the book of Genesis, the promises to the patriarchs and the Exodus, and how the whole momentum of the Exodus is the possession of the land. And then we talked about the warnings to Israel that if you're not faithful, you may be exiled from the land, but I will return you back to the land. And that's really an unconditional promise that we see throughout the prophets. So we know that God formed not just one covenant with Israel, but several, in fact, through salvation history, how the covenant with Adam, with Noah, and then with Abraham that starts off the election of Israel, and then through the Mosaic covenant, which is really central, by which God adopts Israel as his chosen people, as a kingdom of priests and holy nation, and adopts them also as God's witnesses to the entire world. And that's further expanded under the Davidic covenant much later, centuries later. And unfortunately, after the time of David and Solomon, we see this decline leading to the two exiles of the north and south, and then the return back to the land of Israel. So by the time of Ezra and Nehemiah, we see great expectation for the coming of a deliverer, a savior, because even though they return back to the land of Israel, they're still under foreign domination, under the Persians at first, and then the Greeks, and then the Romans. And so there's this sense of still something unfulfilled, even though God has been faithful in returning Israel back to the land. The Holy of Holies is now empty. There's no more Ark of the Covenant. And so there's something missing. And that brings us to the New Testament and to the Gospels, where this obscure figure emerges out of Nazareth called Jesus, Yeshua. Of course, what good can come out of Nazareth, as we hear in the Gospels? And so, of course, Jesus' ministry is a huge surprise, to put it mildly, among the people. And he captivates, he angers the religious elites and establishment. And we don't need to summarize his ministry here, but we know that it leads to the establishment of the new covenant at the Last Supper, which, of course, is the Passover meal where they celebrate the Exodus out of Egypt. So who does he make this new covenant with? Well, he's just quoting the prophet Jeremiah, Jeremiah 31, who says, "Behold, I will make with the house of Israel and the house of Judah a new covenant." So originally, this new covenant is 100% for the Jewish people. Jesus came and sought the lost sheep of the house of Israel. He only minimally ministered to the Gentiles when they really insisted, like the Syrophoenician woman and so on. So everything about Jesus' ministry was for Israel. And after the Paschal mystery, his death, resurrection, and ascension, he's still meeting up with the disciples, the apostles. He says, "Go into all the world." So that's the first hint that actually that's going to be open to the Gentiles. And of course, in the book of Acts, we see a similar pattern where Peter and Paul and all the apostles, they begin with the Jewish people, because in their understanding, the gospel is primarily for the Jewish people. It's the fulfillment of everything they expected. And then, of course, they get some rejection, so they turn to the Samaritans, and then they go to the Jews in the diaspora, and then finally they turn to the Gentiles. But in Acts chapter 10, when we see Peter going to Cornelius, of course, everybody's shocked, because it's like, what? You're going into the house of this Gentile? What? The Gentiles are receiving the Holy Spirit? So they have to have this meeting in Jerusalem to decide what to do about these Gentiles. So it shows how we live in a totally different world than the early apostles and disciples lived, where it was obvious for them the gospel is something that came out of the Jews for the Jews, and they had to really do some major rethinking to accept that Gentiles would enter into the church. But now, after 2,000 years, it's odd for us to think of Jews who believe in Jesus, right?
2: Yeah. Covenant itself. We talked about Old Covenant, New Covenant. What is the understanding? What's the meaning of covenant from a biblical perspective?
3: So a covenant is a bond. It's a type of alliance. It's a kinship bond. And so as opposed to a contract where you make an agreement that involves an exchange of goods and services, a covenant involves an exchange of persons. So obviously the most well-known one is the marriage covenant today. Unfortunately, the marriage covenant is often seen as a contract, and maybe that might explain why we have so many marriages that break down. But originally, it's an exchange of persons, and that's why, in the proper Catholic sense, a marriage is indissoluble, because it's an exchange of persons. It cannot be broken. But so that's what we see with God making a covenant with Israel. It's really closely related when we think of the Catholic understanding of marriage and God's quote-unquote marriage with Israel, that even though there's a lot of tension in the marriage at times, still, this covenant is unbreakable, and we hear St. Paul affirming that very emphatically in Romans 9-11, that despite Israel's unbelief, God's gifts and promises to them remain irrevocable.
2: It's interesting, you know better than I, that the battle that goes on within the church itself, where some people have the idea that the Jewish people's covenant is finished, it's over, and we've replaced it. Help us understand what that's all about.
3: Yeah, so we call that supersessionism. Protestants tend to call it replacement theology, and it's the idea of the church replacing Israel. So we ended kind of with the book of Acts, or just a minute ago, I talked about Acts 10 and Acts 15, the Jerusalem Council, and how the original church was Jewish. And so we see something really strange happening in the New Testament. It's not strange to God's eyes, because it was all part of the plan, but what we see happening is that most Jews reject the gospel, more and more Gentiles accept the gospel. So within a couple of generations, the church becomes largely a church of Gentiles. And we see kind of a reduction of the number of Jews. So the Jewish Christians or Messianic Jews become a small minority, so that almost all of the church fathers were Gentiles who had some understanding of the Old Testament. They had very good understanding of the Old Testament, but not really any insider understanding of the covenant from within. They were all basically newcomers into the covenant. And so, obviously, we see this tension beginning in the New Testament, but it really blows up at the time of the church fathers. That's the idea that, well, Jesus has come as the Messiah to establish the church, and the church is the new people of God. Well, God is not a polygamist. He only has one bride. And therefore, if he's established the church, and the church is the bride of Jesus, then his former bride, he must be done with her. And so it's this idea that if the church is the new people of God, then God must be done with Israel. And therefore, Israel had only a preparatory role to prepare the world for the establishment of the church. And now that Christ has come, the Messiah has come, Israel has now become obsolete with everything, with the laws, what has traditionally been called the old law among Christians, the Torah for Jews. And so everything just becomes a preparation for Christ. And therefore, all the promises of the land are now obsolete, because the promises of the land now have become spiritualized. They just become a type pointing towards heaven, which is our true promised land. And all that is not false, of course, but we know that the vision of Scripture is not either or, it's both and. And so when we see these types in the Old Testament who are fulfilled in a spiritual way in the New Testament, it does not mean that it abrogates or abolishes everything that God has promised to Israel. You would think it would be enough that Jesus says that explicitly in Matthew 5:17, "Do not think I have come to abolish the law and the prophets. I have not come to abolish but to fulfill." But apparently that was not clear enough for much of Christian and Catholic tradition, that even today many Catholics may quote this verse, but practically they understand fulfill as abolished.
2: And then the Catholic Church has put some serious work into clarifying and giving us a better understanding of all that.
3: Yeah.
2: You share that?
3: Yeah, of course. So to zip through church history, we know what started theologically as a certain theological position to say the church is the true Israel. Israel in the flesh is no longer God's chosen people. This has led to very, very strained, to put it mildly, relationship between Jews and Christians, including a long history of Christian anti-Semitism. What started just as basically theological dispute became anti-Jewish legislation, became pogroms in the Middle Ages, blood libels, accusing Jews of everything, because the Jews were even associated, identified with the devil himself because they rejected Jesus. So this led to tremendous bloodshed. Much of this history, which is completely unknown to most Christians, and I would really recommend most Catholics to to investigate. And that one book that really played a big part in my own journeys is called The Anguish of the Jews by Father Edward Flannery. He wrote that in the 1960s, so just about 20 years after the Holocaust. And so it's a really kind of hair-raising history to see how Christians have treated the Jews. So to fast forward through the Holocaust, and many say rightly or wrongly, mostly wrongly, but that the Holocaust was the culmination of 2,000 years of Christian anti-Semitism. So we know the Holocaust was obviously not a Christian phenomenon, but some say, well, would the Holocaust have been possible had there not been this underlying anti-Judaism throughout most of the history of Christian theology? In fact, even the Church raises that question in one of the documents that the Holy See has published. So after the Holocaust, of course, this horror of seeing two-thirds of European Jewry being completely wiped out by the Nazis, this was kind of a wake-up call to the whole world, but especially to the Church, and that led to Vatican II and the Declaration Nostra Aetate, which originally was just supposed to be a document on the Jewish people, and eventually became a document on the relationship between the Church and non-Christian religions. And so it was really a turning point, a watershed moment, because Nostra Aetate declared that we cannot accuse the Jews of deicide, of having killed God, that God's gifts and promises to the Jewish people are irrevocable. And so it affirms God's ongoing election of the people of Israel. And it really, just really going back to Romans 9 to 11 and reasserting what St. Paul says quite clearly about what had been forgotten in much of Christian history, that the people of Israel still have a role to play even in the age of the Church.
2: And I remember St. John Paul II had a significant role post-Vatican II as a pope and going into the synagogue in Rome and taking steps. Now, he grew up in Poland, and is one of his closest friends in the world was Jewish, and so he had a kind of clarity and comfort zone about the whole thing and his leadership, and then he went to Israel, and it was very significant in terms of bridge building. And were you there when he came, or just out of curiosity?
3: I was in the year 2000, and I was not a Catholic. I was not that interested.
2: Is that right?
3: I did not see him.
2: I missed out on that one.
3: I really did, yeah.
2: Oh, that's
3: I was also there when actually I was in Rome when Benedict came to Israel, and I did see Pope Francis in Bethlehem when he celebrated Mass in Bethlehem. I think it was 2014 when I was on a summer visit. I was living in the U.S. by that.
2: Would you say the council is the place where the Church kind of makes a break from supersessionism? I mean, is that the clearest place? And that dialogue is, or that it's continued to be articulated in the life of the Church in a variety of ways.
3: Yeah, it's really developed quite a bit since Nostra Aetate. But yes, some things, especially more traditional Catholics, really feel uncomfortable with any kind of change that happens since Vatican II. And one thing that's important to say is that even though supersessionism was widespread in the Church and was really a huge problem, it was never an official magisterial position, that you don't need to denigrate and to basically God's covenant with the Jewish people to affirm everything that the Church holds. So sometimes there's a type of fear that if you're too positive or you're too sympathetic towards Judaism, that means you're somehow not being loyal to the Church, right? Yeah. And so for sure, Nostra Aetate in Vatican II started off under the leadership of John the 23rd to begin with, and then, but it's developed as well since then.
2: Very good. Andre, could you tell us again, our listeners, how they can reach you on your website? You've got a wonderful website full of a lot of really good information.
3: Sure, www.catholicsforisrael.com.
2: www.catholicsforisrael.com. And friends, if you've been blessed by the show today, I encourage you to invite friends to join us. Andre's going to be here with us again tomorrow. We're going to continue to press into the reality of Israel and God's call in the Church. God bless you.
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7: This is Franciscan Media's Saint of the Day for August 4th. Today we celebrate St. John Vianney. Also known as the Curé of Ars, John Vianney was a man whose dreams and vision overcame his limitations. From an early age, he wanted to be a priest, but his limited formal schooling did not leave him well equipped for seminary studies. His failure to comprehend lectures in Latin forced him to discontinue his studies for a time, so he turned to private tutoring. After a lengthy battle with the books, John was ordained. He proved to be a demanding priest, often requiring more of himself than others. John lived an austere life, surviving on little more than potatoes during his early years in parishes. He demonstrated a concern for the poor and helped establish a home for orphaned and homeless girls. As pastor at Ars, he alienated parishioners who didn't appreciate his strictness, including his efforts to close village taverns and his campaign against offensive language. In time, John mellowed and became a popular mentor of souls. His work as a confessor is his most remarkable accomplishment. He died in 1859 and was canonized in 1925. Pope Benedict XVI named John Vianney patron of all priests in 2009. There's more about the saints along with inspiration and Catholic resources at our website, saintoftheday.org. From Franciscan Media, this has been Saint of the Day.
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0: The Sorrowful Mysteries of the Holy Rosary with Mother Angelica and the nuns of Our Lady of the Angels Monastery.
1: In the name of the Father, and of the Son, and of the Holy Spirit.
2: Amen.
1: I believe in God, the Father Almighty, Creator of heaven and earth, and in Jesus Christ, His only Son, our Lord, who was conceived by the Holy Spirit, born of the Virgin Mary, suffered under Pontius Pilate, was crucified, died, and was buried. He descended into hell. The third day he rose again from the dead. He ascended into heaven and sits at the right hand of God, the Father Almighty, from whence he shall come to judge the living and the dead. Father, who art in heaven, hallowed be thy name. Thy kingdom come, thy will be done on earth as it is in heaven.
2: Give us this day our daily bread, and forgive us our trespasses, as we forgive those who trespass against us. And lead us not into temptation, but deliver us from evil. Amen.
1: Hail Mary, full of grace, the Lord is with thee. Blessed art thou among women, and blessed is the fruit of thy womb, Jesus.
2: Holy Mary, Mother of God, pray for us sinners now and at the hour of our death. Amen.
1: Hail Mary, full of grace, the Lord is with thee. Blessed art thou among women, and blessed is the fruit of thy womb, Jesus. Full of grace, the Lord is with thee. Blessed art thou amongst women, and blessed is the fruit of thy womb, Jesus.
2: Holy Mary, Mother of God, pray for us sinners now and at the hour of our death. Amen.
1: Glory be to the Father, and to the Son, and to the Holy Spirit.
2: As it was in the beginning, is now, and ever shall be, world without end.
1: The first sorrowful mystery, the agony in the garden.
3: Dear Jesus, your example of resignation, acceptance, and love makes us realize that the Father has our lives in His hands, and nothing happens to us that is not for our good.
1: Our Father, who art in heaven, hallowed be thy name. Thy kingdom come, thy will be done on earth as it is in heaven.
2: Give us this day our daily bread, and forgive us our trespasses, as we forgive those who trespass against us. And lead us not into temptation, but deliver us from evil. Amen.
1: Hail Mary, full of grace, the Lord is with thee. Blessed art thou among women, and blessed is the fruit of thy womb, Jesus.
2: Holy Mary, Mother of God, pray for us sinners now and at the hour of our death. Amen.
1: Hail Mary, full of grace, the Lord is with thee. Blessed art thou amongst women, and blessed is the fruit of thy womb, Jesus.
2: Holy Mary, Mother of God,
1: Hail Mary, full of grace, the Lord is with thee. Blessed art thou among women, and blessed is the fruit of thy womb, Jesus.
2: Holy Mary, Mother of God, pray for us sinners now and at the hour of our death. Amen.
1: Hail Mary, full of grace, the Lord is with thee. Blessed art thou amongst women, and blessed is the fruit of thy womb, Jesus.
4: Holy Mary, Mother of God, pray for us sinners, now and at the hour of our death. Amen.
1: Hail Mary, full of grace, the Lord is with thee. Blessed art thou among women, and blessed is the fruit of thy womb, Jesus.
2: Holy Mary, Mother of God, pray for us sinners now and at the hour of our death. Amen.
1: Hail Mary, full of grace, the Lord is with thee. Blessed art thou amongst women, and blessed is the fruit of thy womb, Jesus.
2: Holy

0: fruit of thy womb, Jesus.
1: Holy Mary, Mother of God, pray for us sinners now and at the hour of our death. Amen.
0: Hail Mary, full of grace, the Lord is with thee. Blessed art thou amongst women, and blessed is the fruit of thy womb, Jesus.
1: Holy Mary,
0: Hail Mary, full of grace, the Lord is with thee. Blessed art thou among women, and blessed is the fruit of thy womb, Jesus.
1: Holy Mary, Mother of God, pray for us sinners now and at the hour of our death. Amen.
0: Hail Mary, full of grace, the Lord is with thee. Blessed art thou among women, and blessed is the fruit of thy womb, Jesus.
1: Holy Mary, Mother of God, pray for us sinners, now and at the hour of our death. Amen.
0: Glory be to the Father, and to the Son, and to the Holy Spirit.
1: As it was in the beginning, is now, and ever shall be, world without end. Amen.
0: O my Jesus,
1: forgive us our sins, save us from the fires of hell, and lead all souls to heaven, especially those in most need of your mercy.
0: The second sorrowful mystery, the scourging at the pillar.
2: Dear Jesus, this incident was not only painful, but humiliating. Each stroke of the whip made you wince with pain, and the gaze of the onlookers made you feel like a worm and no man.
0: Our Father, who art in heaven, hallowed be thy name, thy kingdom come, thy will be done on earth as it is in heaven.
1: Give us this day our daily bread, and forgive us our trespasses, as we forgive those who trespass against us. And lead us not into temptation, but deliver us from evil. Amen.
0: Hail Mary, full of grace, the Lord is with thee. Blessed art thou among women, and blessed is the fruit of thy womb, Jesus.
1: Holy Mary, Mother of God, pray for us sinners now and at the hour of our death. Amen.
0: Hail Mary, full of grace, the Lord is with thee. Blessed art thou among women, and blessed is the fruit of thy womb, Jesus.
1: Holy Mary, Mother of God, pray for us sinners now and at the hour of our death. Amen.
0: Hail Mary, full of grace, the Lord is with thee. Blessed art thou among women, and blessed is the fruit of thy womb, Jesus.
1: Holy Mary, Mother of God,
0: Hail Mary, full of grace, the Lord is with thee. Blessed art thou among women, and blessed is the fruit of thy womb, Jesus.
1: Holy Mary, Mother of God, pray for us sinners, now and at the hour of our death. Amen.
0: Hail Mary, full of grace, the Lord is with thee. Blessed art thou amongst women, and blessed is the fruit of thy womb, Jesus.
1: Holy Mary, Mother of God, pray for us sinners now and at the hour of our death. Amen.
0: Hail Mary, full of grace, the Lord is with thee. Blessed art thou amongst women, and blessed is the fruit of thy womb, Jesus.
1: Holy Mary, Mother of God, pray for us sinners now and at the hour of our death. Amen.
0: Hail Mary, full of grace, the Lord is with thee. Blessed art thou amongst women, and blessed is the fruit of thy womb, Jesus.
1: Holy Mary, Mother of God, pray for us sinners now and at the hour of our death. Amen.
0: Hail Mary, full of grace, the Lord is with thee. Blessed art thou among women, and blessed is the fruit of thy womb, Jesus.

0: of thy womb, Jesus.
1: Holy Mary, Mother of God, pray for us sinners now and at the hour of our death. Amen.
0: Hail Mary, full of grace, the Lord is with thee. Blessed art thou amongst women, and blessed is the fruit of thy womb, Jesus.
1: Holy Mary, Mother of God, pray for us sinners now and at the hour of our death. Amen.
0: Glory be to the Father, and to the Son, and to the Holy Spirit.
1: As it was in the beginning, is now, and ever shall be, world without end. Amen.
0: O my Jesus,
1: forgive us our sins, save us from the fires of hell, and lead all souls to heaven, especially those who most need thy mercy.
0: The third sorrowful mystery, the crowning with thorns.
2: Dear Jesus, our lack of confidence in your mercy and the lukewarmness of our love braided the crown of thorns, this instrument of torture, into a wreath of unspeakable pain.
0: Our Father, who art in heaven, hallowed be thy name. Thy kingdom come, thy will be done on earth as it is in heaven.
1: Give us this day our daily bread, and forgive us our trespasses, as we forgive those who trespass against us. And lead us not into temptation, but deliver us from evil. Amen.
0: Hail Mary, full of grace, the Lord is with thee. Blessed art thou among women, and blessed is the fruit of thy womb, Jesus.
1: Holy Mary, Mother of God, pray for us sinners now and at the hour of our death. Amen.
0: Hail Mary, full of grace, the Lord is with thee. Blessed art thou amongst women, and blessed is the fruit of thy womb, Jesus.
1: Holy Mary, Mother of God, pray for us sinners now and at the hour of our death. Amen.
0: Hail Mary, full of grace, the Lord is with thee. Blessed art thou amongst women, and blessed is the fruit of thy womb, Jesus.
1: Holy Mary, Mother of God, pray for us sinners now and at the hour of our death. Amen.
0: Hail Mary, full of grace, the Lord is with thee. Blessed art thou among women, and blessed is the fruit of thy womb, Jesus.
1: Holy Mary, Mother of God, pray for us sinners now and at the hour of our death. Amen.
0: Hail Mary, full of grace, the Lord is with thee. Blessed art thou among women, and blessed is the fruit of thy womb, Jesus.

0: Blessed art thou amongst women, and blessed is the fruit of thy womb, Jesus.
1: Holy Mary, Mother of God, pray for us sinners now and at the hour of our death. Amen.
0: Hail Mary, full of grace, the Lord is with thee. Blessed art thou amongst women, and blessed is the fruit of thy womb, Jesus.
1: Holy Mary, Mother of God, pray for us sinners now and at the hour of our death. Amen.
0: Hail Mary, full of grace, the Lord is with thee. Blessed art thou amongst women, and blessed is the fruit of thy womb, Jesus.
1: Holy Mary, Mother of God,
0: Hail Mary, full of grace, the Lord is with thee. Blessed art thou amongst women, and blessed is the fruit of thy womb, Jesus.
1: Holy Mary, Mother of God, pray for us sinners now and at the hour of our death. Amen.
0: Glory be to the Father, and to the Son, and to the Holy Spirit.
1: As it was in the beginning, is now, and ever shall be, world without end. Amen.
0: O my Jesus,
1: forgive us our sins, save us from fires in hell, and lead all souls to heaven, especially those who most need thy mercy.
0: The fourth sorrowful mystery, the carrying of the cross.
2: You loved us enough, dear Jesus, to take upon your bleeding shoulders the wood of your cross. May our cross be one cross, dear Jesus, that together we may glorify the Father and save souls.
0: Our Father, who art in heaven, hallowed be thy name. Thy kingdom come, thy will be done on earth as it is in heaven.
1: Give us this day our daily bread, and forgive us our trespasses, as we forgive those who trespass against us. And lead us not into temptation, but deliver us from evil. Amen.
0: Hail Mary, full of grace, the Lord is with thee. Blessed art thou among women, and blessed is the fruit of thy womb, Jesus.
1: Holy Mary, Mother of God, pray for us sinners now and at the hour of our death. Amen.
0: Hail Mary, full of grace, the Lord is with thee. Blessed art thou amongst women, and blessed is the fruit of thy womb, Jesus.
1: Amen.

0: Blessed art thou amongst women, and blessed is the fruit of thy womb, Jesus.
1: Holy Mary, Mother of God, pray for us sinners now and at the hour of our death. Amen.
0: Hail Mary, full of grace, the Lord is with thee. Blessed art thou among women, and blessed is the fruit of thy womb, Jesus.
1: Holy Mary, Mother of God, pray for us sinners now and at the hour of our death. Amen.
0: Hail Mary, full of grace, the Lord is with thee. Blessed art thou among women, and blessed is the fruit of thy womb, Jesus.
1: Amen.

0: Lord is with thee. Blessed art thou amongst the women, and blessed is the fruit of thy womb, Jesus.
1: Holy Mary, Mother of God, pray for us sinners now and at the hour of our death. Amen.
0: Hail Mary, full of grace, the Lord is with thee. Blessed art thou among women, and blessed is the fruit of thy womb, Jesus.
1: Holy Mary, Mother of God, pray for us sinners now and at the hour of our death. Amen.
0: Hail Mary, full of grace, the Lord is with thee. Blessed art thou amongst women, and blessed is the fruit of thy womb, Jesus.
1: Holy Mary, Mother of God, pray for us sinners now and at the hour of our death. Amen.
0: Hail Mary, full of grace, the Lord is with thee. Blessed art thou amongst women, and blessed is the fruit of thy womb, Jesus.
1: Holy Mary, Mother of God, pray for us sinners now and at the hour of our death. Amen.
0: Hail Mary, full of grace, the Lord is with thee. Blessed art thou amongst women, and blessed is the fruit of thy womb, Jesus.
1: Holy Mary, Mother of God, pray for us sinners now and at the hour of our death. Amen.
0: Glory be to the Father, and to the Son, and to the Holy Spirit.
1: As it was in the beginning, is now, and ever shall be, world without end. Amen.
0: O my Jesus,
1: forgive us our sins, save us from the fires of hell, and lead all souls to heaven, especially those who most need thy mercy.
0: The fifth sorrowful mystery, the crucifixion.
2: You gave your life for us when we were yet sinners. Help us, Jesus, to see your loving gaze as you looked up to the Father with abandonment, at the thief with mercy, and at your mother with love.
0: Our Father, who art in heaven, hallowed be thy name, thy kingdom come, thy will be done on earth as it is in heaven.
1: Give us this day our daily bread, and forgive us our trespasses, as we forgive those who trespass against us. And lead us not into temptation, but deliver us from evil. Amen.
0: Hail Mary, full of grace, the Lord is with thee. Blessed art thou amongst the women, and blessed is the fruit of thy womb, Jesus.
1: Holy Mary, Mother of God, pray for us sinners now and at the hour of our death. Amen.
0: Hail Mary, full of grace, the Lord is with thee. Blessed art thou amongst women, and blessed is the fruit of thy womb, Jesus.
1: Holy Mary, Mother of God, pray for us sinners now.
0: Hail Mary, full of grace, the Lord is with thee. Blessed art thou amongst women, and blessed is the fruit of thy womb, Jesus.
1: Holy Mary, Mother of God, pray for us sinners now and at the hour of our death. Amen.
0: Hail Mary, full of grace, the Lord is with thee. Blessed art thou amongst women, and blessed is the fruit of thy womb, Jesus.
1: Holy Mary, Mother of God, pray for us sinners now and at the hour of our death. Amen.
0: Hail Mary, full of grace, the Lord is with thee. Blessed art thou amongst women, and blessed is the fruit of thy womb, Jesus.
1: Holy Mary, Mother of God, pray for us sinners now and at the hour of our death. Amen.
0: Hail Mary, full of grace, the Lord is with thee. Blessed art thou amongst women, and blessed is the fruit of thy womb, Jesus.
1: Holy Mary, Mother of God, pray for us sinners now and at the hour of our death. Amen.
0: Hail Mary, full of grace, the Lord is with thee. Blessed art thou amongst women, and blessed is the fruit of thy womb, Jesus.
1: Holy Mary, Mother of God,
0: Hail Mary, full of grace, the Lord is with thee. Blessed art thou amongst women, and blessed is the fruit of thy womb, Jesus.
1: Holy Mary, Mother of God, pray for us sinners now.
0: Mary, full of grace, the Lord is with thee. Blessed art thou amongst women, and blessed is the fruit of thy womb, Jesus.
1: Holy Mary, Mother of God, pray for us sinners now and at the hour of our death. Amen.
0: Hail Mary, full of grace, the Lord is with thee. Blessed art thou among women, and blessed is the fruit of thy womb, Jesus.
1: Holy Mary, Mother of God, pray for us sinners now and at the hour of our death. Amen.
0: Glory be to the Father, and to the Son, and to the Holy Spirit.
1: As it was in the beginning, is now, and ever shall be, world without end. Amen.
0: O my Jesus,
1: forgive us. Save us from fires now, and lead all souls to heaven, especially those who most need thy mercy.
0: Hail, Holy Queen.
1: Mother.

0: pray for us, Holy Mother of God.
1: That we may be worthy of the promises of Christ.
0: Let us pray. O God,
1: whose only begotten Son, by his life, death, and resurrection, has purchased for us the rewards of eternal life, grant us, beseech thee, that we may take upon these mysteries of the Most Holy Virgin, of the Blessed Virgin Mary, we may imitate what they contain, and obtain what they promise, through the same Christ our Lord. Amen.
0: May the divine assistance remain always with us.
1: And may the souls of the faithful departed, through the mercy of God, rest in peace. Amen.
0: In the name of the Father, and the Son, and the Holy Spirit.
1: Amen.
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is Tuesday, the 4th of August. It is the Feast of St. John Vianney. Let's pray a prayer of his in the name of the Father, and the Son, and the Holy Spirit. I love you, O my God, and my only desire is to love you until the last breath of my life. I love you, O my infinitely lovable God, and I would rather die loving you than live without loving you. I love you, Lord, and the only grace I ask is to love you eternally. My God, if my tongue cannot say in every moment that I love you, I want my heart to repeat it to you as often as I draw breath. Our Father, who art in heaven, hallowed be thy name. Thy kingdom come, thy will be done, on earth as it is in heaven. Give us this day our daily bread, and forgive us our trespasses, as we forgive those who trespass against us. And lead us not into temptation, but deliver us from evil. Amen. St. John Vianney, pray for us. It is the sunrise morning.

0: that made it into the Pope's encyclical on AI and Christian anthropology. We'll tell you where that quote comes from and how it fits with the Pope's vision for the human person in the age of robots. So stay with us if you can. Right now it is 2 minutes past. Here's Anna Mitchell with news.
1: Good morning. President Donald Trump says new talks with Iran are the, quote, last chance for Tehran to forge a deal and avoid an escalation of U.S. strikes on the country. Trump said in the Oval Office yesterday he expects to have an idea relatively soon about how negotiations to reopen the Strait of Hormuz and address the United States' concerns about Iran's nuclear program. A cargo ship has reported it has been hit by a projectile off the coast of Oman in the Strait of Hormuz. The United Kingdom Maritime Trade Operations Center says the report came overnight. Meanwhile, Gaza residents are expected to hold a mass funeral today for 112 Palestinians whose bodies were recovered after nearly 3 years under the rubble in Gaza City. They were among more than 300 people killed in a November 2023 Israeli airstrike. Here in the United States, voters will head to the polls today for another big primary election day in America. More from Mark Mayfield.
2: Ballots are being cast in Michigan, Missouri, Kansas, Virginia, and Washington State. Michigan's Democrat U.S. Senate race is the main event, pitting insurgent progressive Abdul El-Sayed against establishment-backed Congresswoman Haley Stevens. The race has divided the party with fears within the DNC that an El-Sayed victory would pull the party further left and hurt their midterm hopes to regain control of the House and Senate. I'm Mark Mayfield.
1: The accused arsonist suspected of starting one of the wildfires threatening Spokane, Washington, will make a court appearance today. Aaron Farinacci was arrested by a SWAT team yesterday after a witness said he saw him acting suspiciously near where one of the fires began on Saturday. The 37-year-old Spokane resident is being held on $1 million bond. World Youth Day organizers have unveiled the winner of the official theme song competition. From Vatican Radio, Joseph Tulloch reports.

0: The hymn is called Confidete Ego Vici Mundum, or Take Courage, I Have Conquered the World. It begins with the invitation, Come, follow me, sleeping heart, wake up and walk. An international hymn, it is performed in several languages, including Korean, English, Latin and French. The song will serve as both a teaser for the upcoming World Youth Day and its continuous soundtrack. The song was selected following an open competition. The task was simply to create an original composition reflecting the theme of Seoul World Youth Day, which is Take Courage, I Have Conquered the World. The initiative was a success, with 434 submissions received, including 294 from outside Korea. The selected song was then submitted for approval to the Dicastery for the Laity, Family and Life in the Holy See. The winning hymn was composed by Korean musician Francis Ji-Yoon Kim and blends traditional Korean instruments with contemporary touches. More than 30 years after World Youth Day Melilla in 1995, this will be the second time the event has been held in Asia and the first ever in a country where Catholics are a minority. Accommodation, as in previous editions, will be largely provided by families and parishes in the Archdiocese of Seoul. Some 230 parishes have already mobilized to recruit and train volunteer families. Archbishop Peter Chung-Soon Taik of the Archdiocese of Seoul said that, quote, we will do everything possible to ensure that World Youth Day is a celebration of hope and a testament to the hospitality and solidarity of Korea and of Seoul. I'm Joseph Tullock.
1: And the deadline for Major League Baseball to make trades has passed. The biggest blockbuster deal occurred over the weekend when the Los Angeles Dodgers acquired star left-hander Tarik Skubal from the Detroit Tigers. Other deals included the Philadelphia Phillies trading for San Francisco Giants infielder Luis Arraez and the Boston Red Sox acquiring catcher Adley Rutschman from the Baltimore Orioles. In one of the last moves of the day, the San Diego Padres acquired pitcher Casey Mize from the Tigers. Wow, the Tigers selling off.
2: Oh, huh? Poor Tigers.
1: Man. It's two pitchers they've unloaded.
2: So who is...

0: After all that, who do you think is set up the best? Do you know? Do you have a thought?
1: I mean, I would assume the Dodgers, right?
0: I mean, yeah, you would assume that. But we're not going to... We're not going to reward them with accolades here.
1: I mean...
0: I don't know. The Phillies with Luis Arias, I mean, that's a strong lineup. I mean, it was already pretty strong.
1: I mean, the rich got richer, right?
0: Yeah, of course they did. Got to have money to make money, Anna Mitchell.
1: I mean, well, I didn't even mean it in terms of money, but I guess I did, kind of.
0: Well, I mean, the analogy fits. Oh, those Dodgers.
1: Where's Bear Wozniak when you need him?
0: Ah, he's out there in Hawaii surfing and laughing at all of us. Oh, Bear.
1: Tyler Stevenson stayed with the Reds.
0: Yes, a lot of people stayed with the Reds. Nathaniel Lowe went to the Guardians, where they listen on AM 1260 The Rock. And, of course, Caleb Ferguson, one of our relievers, went to the St. Louis Cardinals, where Adam Wright and the Roadmap to Heaven crew are on Covenant Radio.
1: So you're welcome, guys.
0: Yeah, you're very welcome. Thanks for the cap space. It's 8 minutes past the hour. Father Boniface Hicks now joining us on this feast of St. John Vianney. Pray for us. Father Boniface has got a number of books out there, including Personal Prayer, A Guide for Receiving the Father's Love. Father, good morning.
2: Good morning, Matt.
0: All right, so the Feast of St. John Vianney. Now, this is a guy who was not a well-educated man. I mean, he went through the steps you got to go to, but he did not exactly get summa cum laude at the seminary. And yet, he's considered kind of one of the hardest working priests, at least at the parish level. And, you know, at least that's what he's beloved for. How do you think of him as someone who also hears confessions and has to make prayer a priority in your priesthood?
2: Well, interestingly, Matt, I just became a parish priest. So this is my second day on the job at a parish in Pittsburgh.
0: Oh, so you're an expert at this point on St. John Vianney's
2: My Benedictine
0: experience.
2: Community. So I'm looking at St. John Vianney in a new way for the first time in my priesthood. After 22 years, I'm finally serving in a parish. So he's an inspiration for me as a priest who dedicated himself to his people and his parish. As you said, preaching, teaching, hearing confessions, taking care of the sacramental needs. It's where the rubber hits the road. It's where the life of the church is. And he's a great, great inspiration. And really making a priority out of prayer. He speaks beautifully. The second reading for the Office of Readings today from St. John Vianney is very inspirational in terms of placing prayer at the heart of our lives, which he says is nothing else but union with God. And that sustaining that union with God, which is filled with sweetness, which makes the time pass by, which empowers us to do great things. But basically, we want to do everything with God. We should be praying always in that sense, but you can't pray always if you don't pray sometimes. And so the explicit connection with Him in our times of prayer is just so vital for whatever we're doing.
0: Well, and as Benedictine, you also know you can't pray at all times if you don't pray sometimes, and you can't pray sometimes if you don't pray at specific times, right?
2: Yes, exactly.
0: We're getting into the schedule, but speaking of schedules, now that you're 2 days on the job, have you adjusted the parish bulletin yet to reflect a confession schedule that would match St. John Vianney's yet, or are we going to wait on that?
2: Well, we do have quite a few hours of confession, probably not quite that much, but certainly a lot of availability and a lot of people that take advantage of the sacrament. It's also a huge parish. It's about two orders of magnitude larger than St. John Vianney's parish. but they built a railway to ours after he was there for a decade or so, and people came from all over to go to confession to him.
0: Well, what's interesting is that we have this this priest, St. John Vianney, who is known for, you know, not necessarily being this eloquent preacher. He's not like St. Peter Chrysologus, who we just had, who was the doctor of homilies, right? That's not his skill.
2: Right.
0: But, you know, the world that I come from at evangelical Protestantism, that's how you are judged on whether or not you're a good pastor or a lukewarm pastor or pastor who's not going to make it. Can you get up there and bring it, you know, from the pulpit? Mm-hmm. And how does John Vianney's very life show us that the priesthood is made of something different than that?
2: Yeah, the faithful celebration of the sacraments is just the heartbeat. It's the vital lifeline of our Catholic faith. I think even in terms of, I mean, not everybody has the intellectual capacity to absorb, you know, bring in it kinds of homilies, and in fact, probably the majority of people don't. Not the majority, anyway, a significant percentage. But everybody has the capacity to participate in the Eucharist, to acknowledge their sins and receive absolution in the confessional, to be anointed in the last parts of their life and or whenever they're suffering from sickness. The human touch, the personal connection is so powerful. And especially now that we have, you know, whatever, AI, large language model engines that can generate better homilies than, you know, at least text-wise, more powerful, drawing from deeper sources, layers of inspiration, the personal touch, the human touch, the personal relationships. This is actually the human component through which God mediates his love to his people. And so the availability, the transparency of a parish priest who's really present, celebrates the sacraments for his people and gives them that tangible connection with God is really the heart of the priesthood.
0: Yeah, it is a wild thing to think about that in the eyes of the church, AI can replace almost everything that a famous preacher does, but it can't replace what happens in the confessional. That's never happening. You know, it's just,
2: that's right.
0: It can't. It's not possible. There has to be a human there. That's just how it is. You know, and so I wonder maybe what thought on the life of St. John Vianney you'd leave us with today.
2: Well, I really love his instruction on prayer, and he's also the one that, you know, to make it as simple as possible, one of the peasant parishioners that he had would come to church every day, and John Vianney asked him once, well, what are you doing there? What are you doing in prayer? And he says, well, I come in and sit down, and I look at him, and he looks at me. And speaking about his connection with Jesus, and especially in the Blessed Sacrament, and I think remembering that that's the foundation, to take time, let him look at you. You look at him and let him look at you. And that's the heart of it. Everything else kind of flows out. There are a lot of different sort of byproducts, and we can go in some different directions, but that's the heart of it. I look at him and he looks at me. And that's what really sustains our connection with him throughout every day. And that's what will fill us, John Vianney says, with the greatest pleasure. And it makes the time go by, and it's makes fruitful everything else we do, and cultivates a pure heart, makes us saints. But that's the foundation of it. I look at him, and he looks at me.
0: Yeah, that's even in the Catechism, you know, again, that story, which is, you know, kind of so essential to the idea of the contemplative life. But Father Boniface Hicks, we've got your book, Personal Prayer, A Guide for Receiving the Father's Love, linked in the show notes at sunrisemorningshow.com. Happy feast day. Hope parish life goes well for you.
2: Thanks so much, Matt.
0: 16 past, we got headlines coming up next.
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0: 18 past, here's Anna with headlines.
1: President Trump says new talks with Iran are the last chance for Tehran to forge a deal and avoid an escalation of U.S. strikes on the country. World Youth Day organizers have unveiled the winner of the official theme song competition, and thousands from across Europe are gathering in Assisi for the Go Franciscan Youth Meeting, which Pope Leo will attend on Thursday.
0: News at the top and bottom of each hour every weekday morning here on the Sunrise Morning Show. St. John Vianney. That's kind of crazy that Father Boniface Hicks is your parish priest.
1: Can you imagine?
0: Somebody out there?
1: Dude.
0: Got Father Boniface as their pastor. Pretty cool.
1: It is pretty cool.
0: You know, my pastor goes on vacation and every once in a while because you should let your pastors not burn out completely.
1: Right. Yeah.
0: And every once in a while, like once or twice a year, we get filled in at our church. Coming down from the Diocese of Harrisburg, Father John Trujillo of Open Line on EWTN.
1: No way.
0: So every now and then, and you never know when it's going to happen. And, you know, a lot of people have no idea that, like, you know, what an amazing guy has just, like, randomly showed up in their parish. But I know.
1: That's hilarious.
0: All about Father John Trujillo. I've been listening to Father John Trujillo since before I was Catholic, man.
1: That's incredible.
0: First time he showed up, I was like, are you kidding me?
1: Wow.
0: Like,
1: was
0: he kind of person,
1: good in person?
0: He's the kind of person that you're like,
1: radio?
0: We got to book Father John Trujillo for a parish mission. And he just shows up at your Sunday morning. It's crazy.
1: Was he as good in person as he is
0: on the
1: radio?
0: Of course he was, Anna Mitchell. Nice. What kind of a question is that?
1: I got to ask the question.
0: Why do you think he's on Open Line every week?
1: I mean, it's true, but I just wanted to
0: Why do you think he's
1: affirm?
0: Web of Faith? We're talking the author of Catholicism for Dummies here.
1: I love that.
0: Which is funny because
1: he's no dummy.
0: He's no dummy.
1: Definitely no dummy.
0: So, at any rate,
1: I hope he's listening.
0: I hope he is too. Love that guy. Again, Open Line, of course, is one of the many programs that you can catch daily, weekdaily at least, on the EWTN Global Catholic Radio Network. 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
13: This is Franciscan Media's Saint of the Day for August 4th. Today we celebrate St. John Vianney. Also known as the Curé of Ars, John Vianney was a man whose dreams and vision overcame his limitations. From an early age, he wanted to be a priest, but his limited formal schooling did not leave him well-equipped for seminary studies. His failure to comprehend lectures in Latin forced him to discontinue his studies for a time, so he turned to private tutoring. After a lengthy battle with the books, John was ordained. He proved to be a demanding priest, often requiring more of himself than others. John lived an austere life, surviving on little more than potatoes during his early years in parishes. He demonstrated a concern for the poor and helped establish a home for orphaned and homeless girls. As pastor at Ars, he alienated parishioners who didn't appreciate his strictness, including his efforts to close village taverns and his campaign against offensive language. In time, John mellowed and became a popular mentor of souls. His work as a confessor is his most remarkable accomplishment. He died in 1859 and was canonized in 1925. Pope Benedict XVI named John Vianney patron of all priests in 2009. There's more about the saints along with inspiration and Catholic resources at our website, saintoftheday.org. From Franciscan Media, this has been Saint of the Day.
1: 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He's Senior Director of the Office of Evangelization for the Diocese of Columbus. He writes at KnowingIsDoing.org. Good morning, Marlon. Go Bucks.
14: Good morning, Annie. Go Bucks.
1: Now, Marlon, there are a lot of things that a couple thinks about as they prepare for marriage. Why would you encourage them to think about the cross?
14: Oh, gosh. It's if your future bride, speaking as a future husband, if you see her as a gift and not as a utility, if you see her as somebody who can help you grow in holiness and sanctity, you're also saying that you're going to embrace the challenges and the struggles that she deals with. And so if you do that well, then that's a reflection of the cross. So you're seeing her not necessarily as somebody that's going to fulfill your need. It's someone that you're going to literally embrace something with. That includes both joy and pain. It includes sorrow and grace. It includes so many different things within the marital covenant. So if you're going to engage in a beautiful relationship, you're also seeing, hopefully, that any struggle, anything that that person is going through will be yours as well. You're going to walk or accompany that person in that beautiful journey. And that just, in very basic ways, it strengthens the relationship and the resolve of both, which will help you get through, hopefully, any difficulty in life.
1: Mm. But nobody wants to think about this, right, Marlon? I mean, you want to think about this is the person of my dreams, going to fulfill all of my desires, you know, et cetera, et cetera. And there's something to that, obviously. I mean, you don't want to go into it like completely negatively. And nobody really wants to think about their fiance as being a cross. But what difference does it make to take on that perspective and to have it as a positive perspective?
14: Oh, gosh. I mean, when you at least look at the human being as a human being, and you hopefully come to the realization that this beautiful spouse-to-be has so many gifts, talents, but also struggles, and that all that is part of that beautiful package of marriage, and that when you see your beautiful bride, you see something that is so joyful, so intimate, so wonderful, that even the struggle is not bothersome. You're not going to say, boy, you suck, and I don't want that from you.
1: Yeah.
14: And you want to go there, hopefully. But you see that through all that supposed calamity, there is a beautiful human being that you just cannot wait to be literally in union with, being married with, have children with, grow old with. And that's the beauty of the cross and the fact that even though our Lord died, even though we see what he did, and he asks us to bear his cross as we live this earth in preparation for heaven, that all that suffering, all the calamities that he dealt with and that he still deals with because of our own sin, is part of that struggle that gives you joy because you know what the end is. You anticipate the end. And so if you have a partner, literally your spouse, your husband, your wife, leading you towards that end, okay, it's on. I'd love to take this journey with you through all the good, the bad, and the ugly. This is what literally being married to you is all about.
1: Tell us what the Catechism has to say about this.
14: Oh, gosh. There's so many beautiful things that the Catechism says that it lays it very clearly for us. But there's something so intimate that it says that Christ is the source of everything for us. That even as we encountered God, that our encounter in matrimony, it allows us to basically take up our cross, be strengthened, rise again when we fall, to forgive one another, to bear one another's burdens. I mean, it's very clear what the Catechism says to this, that if we subject to one another in reverence, Christ will be the center of our life. It'll be the center of holy matrimony. And we're called to love one another with a supernatural tenderness, with a fruitfulness for love. That's beautiful language that the Catechism lays out. Bear each other's burdens. Be subject to one another in grace in Christ. Love one another with a beautiful tenderness and fruitfulness. I mean, that's literally marriage. That's the covenant that we bear the good and the struggle and the bad and the ugly. But ultimately, it's Christ that gives us that reverence towards one another.
1: What difference does it make to the children if I view my marriage through the lens of the way of the cross?
14: Oh, Lord, practically speaking, it's a son watching his father open the door for his mother and being respectful. It's serving her, and that he develops that proper understanding of how to serve someone else other than himself. It's a daughter viewing the fact that her mother cares for her husband so intimately, is making sure that he is both spiritually well and mentally and physically well. It's understanding that servitude on both ends. So when children see that, and when they see, most importantly, that both mom and dad are praying for one another, interceding for one another, that hopefully will carry forth through the children, and they'll see a different light of what it means to have a beautiful relationship.
1: We've been talking to Marlon De La Torre. There is much more that you can read about over at his site, knowingisdoing.org, which you can find linked at our site, sonrisemorningshow.com. Marlon, thank you, and go Bucks.
14: Appreciate it, Eddie. Go Bucks.
1: And you can find all of our guests linked on a daily basis at sonrisemorningshow.com. 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Half past the hour now on the Sunrise Morning Show. It's time for news. President Donald Trump says new talks with Iran are the, quote, last chance for Tehran to forge a deal and avoid an escalation of U.S. strikes on the country. Trump said in the Oval Office yesterday he expects to have an idea relatively soon about how negotiations to reopen the Strait of Hormuz and address the United States' concerns about Iran's nuclear program. Gaza residents are expected to hold a mass funeral today for 112 Palestinians whose bodies were recovered after nearly 3 years under rubble in Gaza City. They were among more than 300 killed in a November 2023 Israeli airstrike. Meanwhile, the chairman of the U.S. Bishops Committee on International Justice and Peace has called for intense prayers for the success of the negotiations between Israel and Hamas. Bishop Elias Zidane released a statement yesterday saying he was heartened by the news of a deal that would disarm Hamas and lead to an Israeli withdrawal from Gaza. He said, quote, "This agreement's successful implementation, as its principles statement says, has the potential of finally providing the Palestinian people with a credible political path that achieves self-determination and statehood. This would be a major milestone," he said, conscious of the extreme challenges inherent in this ongoing peace process, Let us entrust the hearts and minds of the negotiators to the maternal care of Our Lady of Wisdom, that she may illumine and enliven their efforts to finally achieve peace in those sacred lands, end quote. The White House will bring together some of the biggest names in artificial intelligence today to discuss a new cybersecurity review framework for advanced AI models. Tammy Trujillo reports.
15: Representatives from companies including OpenAI, Google, and Anthropic are expected to join the meeting focused on a voluntary program created under President Trump. The framework would allow the government to evaluate powerful AI systems before they're widely released, including testing whether they could be used to identify vulnerabilities or carry out cyber attacks. Officials say the program is not a licensing requirement, but it comes as concerns grow over the risks posed by AI technology. I'm Tammy Trujillo.
1: World Youth Day organizers have unveiled the winner of the official theme song competition. From Vatican Radio, Joseph Tulloch reports.

0: The hymn is called Confidete Ego Vici Mundum, or Take Courage, I Have Conquered the World. It begins with the invitation, Come, follow me, sleeping heart, wake up and walk. An international hymn, it is performed in several languages, including Korean, English, Latin and French. The song will serve as both a teaser for the upcoming World Youth Day and its continuous soundtrack. The song was selected following an open competition. The task was simply to create an original composition reflecting the theme of Seoul World Youth Day, which is Take Courage, I Have Conquered the World. The initiative was a success, with 434 submissions received, including 294 from outside Korea. The selected song was then submitted for approval to the Dicastery for the Laity, Family and Life in the Holy See. The winning hymn was composed by Korean musician Francis Ji-yoon Kim and blends traditional Korean instruments with contemporary touches. More than 30 years after World Youth Day Melilla in 1995, this will be the second time the event has been held in Asia and the first ever in a country where Catholics are a minority. Accommodation, as in previous editions, will be largely provided by families and parishes in the Archdiocese of Seoul. Some 230 parishes have already mobilized to recruit and train volunteer families. Archbishop Peter Chung-Soon Taik of the Archdiocese of Seoul said that, quote, we will do everything possible to ensure that World Youth Day is a celebration of hope and a testament to the hospitality and solidarity of Korea and of Seoul. I'm Joseph Tullock.
1: The Bishop of Spokane is asking for prayers as crews are working around the clock to protect lives and property as massive wildfires rage across parts of eastern Washington. Officials say more than 700 structures have been destroyed in the Spokane area, but the full extent of the damage is not yet known. That's the news on the Sunrise Morning Show. It's 35 past. The
2: 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The weather's getting warmer.

0: with us now on the Sunrise Morning Show is Father Frank Donio from the Catholic Apostolate Center. Good morning, Father Frank.
1: Good morning, Anna.
0: So we're continuing our mini-series on Evangelii Gaudium, which was a point of inspiration for the recent extraordinary consistory of the College of Cardinals with Pope Leo. And today we are going to discuss the communal and societal dimensions of evangelization. What does that mean?
1: Well, I'd like to go to the homily that Pope Leo gave when he opened this consistory, and this could give us a little bit of a frame.
0: Okay.
1: So as we reflect on the encyclical that I promulgated on 15 May last, which of course was Magnifica Humanitas, his addition to the magisterium, the papal magisterium of social encyclicals, we must persevere, he says, along the path outlined by St. Paul VI when he coined the phrase the civilization of love. The world was in the midst of the Cold War, an arms race, and severe economic instability. In that context, the Church proposed an alternative path to that of ideological opposition between systems and envisioned a social order in which justice and charity are intertwined. Indeed, this is how Christian witness becomes prophecy, evangelization, and service for a new world, as well as a cultural and social project that promotes integral human development. As she proclaims the gospel, amid both joys and persecutions, the Church is never partial, since she is for everyone, and to each she addresses the same message of conversion and salvation. It's important to understand that Pope Leo is continuing a path, not just with Pope Francis, but over many, many years and many popes, of seeing the connection between evangelization, between proclamation of the gospel, and what happens on this side of life, and what happens to human beings and human dignity. So there's that connection that I think is important to kind of frame what we're going to be talking about.
0: Okay, so basically, just correct me if I'm wrong, but, you know, there are those who would say, well, you're going to have wars and persecutions, and there's not really anything that we can do about it on this side of the veil, and we just need to await the day when, you know, the Lord comes again and institutes the new Jerusalem, et cetera, et cetera, et cetera. And the Church would respond to that saying, well, yes, there is sin in the world, and there will be, but that doesn't mean that we don't try to do something about it.
1: Well, it's part of the mission that we're given. The mission is not just simply to preach, it's to do. It's to heal. That's what the mission was that was given to the apostles, to preach and to heal, and to the Church, until he comes again. Yes, we will be unfinished. There will be moments where we'll think, oh no, it's all just going in a totally different direction. And yet, Christ ultimately prevails. How many regimes that try to destroy Christianity have ended up on the ash heap of history?
0: Yeah.
1: They were so convinced, starting with the Roman Empire, and then everyone since, who have thought that somehow we will push down. Why? Because we as believers, we're called to transform the world. We're called to assist our brothers and sisters and show the infinite love of God. As Pope Francis says in Evangelii Gaudium 178, confers upon them an infinite dignity. This is why we care about the unborn. This is why we care about those who are poor and suffering. This is why we care about those who are elderly and people want to just simply say, no, they don't. Their lives are not important. Life is important from womb to tomb. And therefore, we as believers in Christ, this is part of our mission as believers to lift up human dignity when it's being trampled down.
0: I'm really glad you brought up the Roman Empire and the role that St. Augustine would probably take issue with how I'm about to word this, but the role of Christianity in the fall of the Roman Empire And you think about, I mean, let's look at more recent times. I'm not even old enough to remember the fall of the Berlin Wall, for instance. And yes. yet, think of the role of the church in that. Did anybody, Father, I don't know, you're old enough to remember the fall of the Berlin Wall? Do you remember?
1: Yes, sort of? I do. And I do. And I grew, you know, I came of age, if you will, in the in high school and in college in the 80s. Okay, so that dates exactly where I'm.
0: So
1: that was a time where you thought there would just be mutual assured destruction. This was
0: right.
1: This was a you know, the things were very hot in the so-called Cold War at the time, and no one would have guessed that communism would just start to fall like a house of cards.
0: And yet,
1: by the end of that decade,
0: did that stop John Paul II from that work?
1: No. And in fact, if we recall from history, that there he is in Poland a year after he's elected, and he is calling for that kind of change. I mean, it was just, again, there's this domino effect where things do change. And so we can believe that there's not that opportunity to do that. But that's then saying that God doesn't prevail. May not be on our timetable, and there may be great suffering and persecution, which certainly has happened over many centuries and continues to happen when people try to shut down the voices of those who are standing for human dignity, who are standing for their faith and the recognition that we must be in solidarity, to use the word that Pope St. John Paul II would use, to be in solidarity with our brothers and sisters, particularly those who are most in need.
0: There are those out there who would say that the church has no business being involved in anything that would involve political whatever, you know, and we stand firmly against that. The church has something to say about this and something to do about this.
1: Yes, and in fact, in Magnifica Humanitas, in number 30, where Pope Leo is talking about his predecessor, namesake Leo XIII's encyclical, which is that first social encyclical, Rerum Novarum, mm-hmm. which was in the middle of what here in the United States would have been called the Gilded Age mm-hmm. and the Industrial Revolution and so forth. And the last line is really powerful. He says, Rerum Novarum thereby continue to remind us that there is no authentic evangelization that does not also affect the structures of human society. That's a pretty powerful statement.
0: It really is. Thank you so much, Father Frank Donio. You can find the Catholic Apostolate Center linked at sunrisemorningshow.com. Up next on the Sunrise Morning Show, Joseph Pierce joins us to talk about why Pope Leo quoted Gandalf in his encyclical. Hope you can stay with us. It's 9:45.
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6: It is Tuesday, August 4th. Here's Anna with headlines.
0: President Trump says new talks with Iran are, quote, the last chance for Tehran to forge a deal and avoid an escalation of U.S. strikes on the country. The chairman of the U.S. Bishops Committee on International Justice and Peace is calling for intense prayers for the success of negotiations between Israel and Hamas. And the Bishop of Spokane is asking for prayers as crews are working around the clock to protect lives and property from massive wildfires raging across parts of eastern Washington.
6: News at the top and bottom of each hour every morning here on the Sunrise Morning Show, a production of Sacred Heart Radio out of Cincinnati. It is 12 minutes past the hour. I'm Matt Swaim, joined now by Joseph Pierce, a visiting professor of literature at Ave Maria University, a visiting fellow of Thomas More College of Liberal Arts. You can join his inner sanctum at jpierce.co and find all kinds of things he's had to say about J.R.R. Tolkien. But he's not the only person of import who's had something to say about Tolkien of late. Joseph, welcome back.
7: It's good to be back, Matt.
6: I imagine that you, like many of our listeners who are huge fans of the world of Middle Earth, were overjoyed to see that when Pope Leo decided to say something to the world about artificial intelligence and the human person, that he ended up quoting from Tolkien. How did you react when you found that out?
7: I was obviously, as you say, delighted and pleased, and it shows that something of a kinship of spirit beyond the theology between the Holy Father and myself. We're both obviously great lovers of the world of Middle Earth. He quoted actually the words of Gandalf, and I sometimes say jokingly to my friends that this is the first time in the history of the church that a wizard has been quoted as an authority.
6: Ordinary magisterium now.
7: So I sometimes say that he was merely Gandalf the Grey, but he's now Saint Gandalf the White. So so I've been having fun with it, but I certainly, you know, the wisdom of Gandalf has moved many people over the years, myself included, and I'm pleased it's also moved the Holy Father, and he's quoted Gandalf as a character that has something pertinent and powerful to say about the problem of artificial intelligence and the challenges it presents to the dignity of the human person.
6: I think the context that Gandalf himself is speaking in is worth reflecting on. So this is in Return of the King. King Theoden has fallen in battle. Denethor of Gondor has burned himself alive in despair for staring too long at the Palantir and losing all hope. Aragorn has come up with the ships and won the day at Minas Tirith. But they look around and they realize that Mordor has them vastly outgunned, and they don't know where Frodo and Sam are with the ring. So what are they going to do? Right? There are some things that were in their control. Do they hunker down and just wait for the next attack to come find them? Do they go out and meet it? Should they still hope for anything good to happen from the small hope that there is with Frodo and Sam? That's the context. And it seems to me like this is a pretty good context to relate to, you know, how sometimes we feel about the world that's sort of overwhelming around us, especially with AI, which we don't feel like we can control.
7: No, exactly. And I would like to, I think actually the example of Denethor, who commits suicide because he spends too much time staring into the Palantir stone, which basically just shows him the propaganda of the enemy. He allows the Palantir stone to do his seeing for him, his thinking for him. There's a definite analogy with AI there, which I think that we should be thinking about. Perhaps I could just actually, it's only one sentence, perhaps I can actually quote the words
6: of
7: Gandalf.
6: Yes, please do.
7: That Pope Leo
6: Now that we have quoted a fuller context of the quote, yes.
7: Exactly. So you've already given the context about when in the story these words are uttered. But they are, it is not our part to master all the tides of the world, but to do what is in us for the succor of those years wherein we are set, uprooting the evil in the fields that we know, so those who live after may have clean earth to till. So, I mean, the real point about this is that we should not be concerning ourselves and worrying ourselves unnecessarily about things beyond our control. You know, the darkness of the big powers out there and what they're trying to impose upon us. we need to be taking care, first of all, of our own spiritual souls, for our relationship with Christ, but also our love of neighbor, and that means love of our actual, real, not artificial neighborhoods in cyberspace, but real neighborhoods in real space, those around us. We need to be basically loving our close neighbors and making the world a better place in the time that we are here. That's the only thing we're called to do. We're not called to rule the world. We're not called to fix the world, except in a small way, that every act of sanctity is healing the world.
6: You know, there's another line that's, if you extend that quote, one more sentence. So Gandalf says, we are to uproot the evil in the fields that we know so that those who live after may have clean earth to till. And then the sentence that follows that didn't make it into encyclical is, what weather they shall have is not ours to rule. What another thing for us to realize that we must surrender, not only the things we have in our world to control for our children, but also to realize that whoever comes after us, we can't control the circumstances they're going to live in either. All we can do is leave them the cleanest earth to till that we can. And that, you know, can mean a lot of people talk about that in terms of climate, but, you know, beyond the geographical biomes and climate in that sense, like the philosophical and cultural climate, we don't have total control over that sometimes even in our own households, but we have space to do good things to try and cultivate an environment in whatever ways we have strength to do.
7: Yeah, and it needs to be basically locally. So yes, we don't buy into the public school system. We have good classical schools. We have homeschooling. So that's on that local level. We buy our products from local farmers markets, from small suppliers. We don't have to be buying into the global system. And we don't have to be spending lots of money in technology. And we certainly don't need to be addicted to AI and spending all of our time looking at a screen instead of looking up at the stars or reading a book. So there are all sorts of ways that we can practically be fighting for the good, the true, and the beautiful where we are in the time that we've got. We can't change the past, and we won't be able to change anything about the future after we've gone, except perhaps through prayer, but that's taken the whole thing to a whole different ballgame. So, I mean, prayer after we're dead, if we actually get to the place
6: right,
7: where we
6: exactly,
7: want to help.
6: You know, yeah. But, you know, this concept, too, of you know, the little things we can do. I mean, I would love to buy everything that I can locally, but every now and then I need stuff that's not made locally. You know, you can't do everything in every way, right? You can only do the things that you have the strength and control to do. But that's also, you know, bringing back to Saint Therese, she has this sort of key that unlocks a sort of spiritual superpower in regard to these things, because we do want to do the big thing. We want to overhaul the world. We want to make the move that's going to undo everything. We want to elect the leader that's going to fix everything. And yet where these battles actually take place are in our small relationships and our small decisions in the smallness of our homes.
7: Yeah, the first shall be last, and small is beautiful, and God became small himself. God exalts the humble. We're not meant to be ruling the world. It's not good for us to be ruling the world. We shouldn't want to rule the world. We should be merely trying to grow in sanctity and helping our neighbors do the same. That's all we're called to do. It's all very simple. And I want to add, by the way, as regards practicalities here, we talk about voting in the elections, and of course we should do that. But every single dollar we spend is a vote for making the world a better or worse place. So we do have to be morally conscious of the impact that we're having with every penny we spend. That's something, you know, we can be doing every single day.
6: Well, thanks so much, Joseph Pierce. You know, if you go to jpierce.co, you can find actually a whole bunch of stuff about Lord of the Rings and faith and you name it. There are a lot of angles to explore. Shall we say. And, you know, Joseph's been doing this not just with Lord of the Rings, but with a whole bunch of other people. As a matter of fact, the first book of his that I ever read was kind of the last book that convinced me that I need to go ahead and become Catholic. Anna Mitchell, did I ever tell you which book that was?
0: Literary Converts?
6: The Literary Converts by Joseph Pierce.
0: Sorry, I was trying to think of the name of it.
6: I mean, I'm sitting there reading about all these incredible authors that I love and how they became Catholic, and then there in the middle is Sir Alec Guinness. I'm like, Obi-Wan Kenobi became Catholic too. Like, I'm
0: then
6: done.
0: Then I gotta be Catholic.
6: I'm done.
0: I mean, if Obi-Wan Kenobi is Catholic, then...
6: And years later, I was like, I wonder if you can just, like, reach out to this guy. He's probably too big of a deal. He won't get back to me.
0: Do you remember when he agreed to be a regular?
6: I was like, are you kidding me?
0: I lost my mind.
6: It's incredible. jpierce.co. Go check out Joseph's stuff. We're back with more after this. It's 3 minutes till.
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14: Good morning, my friend. Welcome back to Morning Joy, where truth matters. I'm your host, Nick De La Torre, and what a great thing it is to wake up and realize, hey, I made it to another day. And not just any day. Today is Tuesday, August 4th. Today is also the memorial of St. John Vianney. And what a special saint he is indeed. And I want to welcome you, whether you're tuning in on terrestrial radio from sea to shining sea, or maybe beyond that online, maybe watching the video version of Morning Joy on YouTube or Facebook or Twitch or Instagram or wherever else producer Tim is deciding to push it out to today. And I'm very excited to be with you here this morning. We have a great show lined up for you, and it really is for you. Don't have any doubt. This entire production today, when we met about it, when we planned it, it was all for you. So let's begin this morning in prayer with the Angelus. In the name of the Father, and of the Son, and the Holy Spirit.
15: Amen.
14: Amen. The angel of the Lord declared unto Mary,
15: and she conceived of the Holy Spirit.
14: Hail Mary, full of grace, the Lord is with thee.
15: Blessed art thou among women, and blessed is the fruit of thy womb, Jesus.
16: Holy Mary, Mother of God, pray for us sinners, now and at the hour of our death. Amen.
15: Behold, the

0: may be made worthy of the promises of Christ.
1: Let us pray. Pour forth, we beseech thee, O Lord, thy grace into our hearts, that we, to whom the incarnation of Christ thy Son was made known by the message of an angel, may by his passion and cross be brought to the glory of his resurrection. Through the same, Christ, our Lord. Amen. In the name of the Father, and of the Son, and of the Holy Spirit. Amen. This morning on Morning Joy, in the second hour, we are going to be joined once again by Dr. Ray Lopez, one of the professors, the proclamators, the teachers, for the upcoming series, the upcoming programming for the Guadalupe Radio Network Academy, the GRN Academy. He's going to be teaching a course on living as a Catholic in a confusing world. This seems like it's a very relevant course indeed for pretty much anyone that's got a heartbeat and is breathing today, because everyone should be living as a Catholic in this confusing world. So, looking forward to chatting with Dr. Ray. We always have a great time with Dr. Ray Lopez when he comes on. Just a brilliant man, so full of joy and love. So I'm excited to bring him on in the second hour. Later this hour, Mornings with Medley, with Father Sam Medley of the Saltz community. Father Sam brings us his beautiful reflections here on Tuesday mornings, and I'm sure today he will not disappoint. At 15 minutes after the hour, Debbie Giorgiani and Cy Kelly are going to be pulling the inside file on forced marriage in Pakistan. Yeah, that's still a thing that happens. Maybe you didn't realize it. I'm not sure if I realized. I mean, I probably knew it, but like didn't really consider it. And this is definitely one of those things happening in the world that we are blissfully ignorant of, that we ought not be. So I'm looking forward to today's Inside File with Debbie Giorgiani and Cy Kellett. Before we get to any of that goodness, truth, and beauty, let's go to the goodness, truth, and beauty found in the sacred scriptures of the Holy Mass with Dave Vasher as the president of Annunciation Radio and his word of the day. Over to you, Dave.
2: Our word for today is touched, taken from the Gospel of Matthew, chapter 14. We see in verse 36, people brought to him all those who were sick and begged him that they might touch only the tassel on his cloak, and as many as touched it were healed. Well, what does this tell us? It doesn't say as many as touched him or as many as he touched. No, it says as many as touched the tassel on his cloak were healed. The Lord God's desire is to bring us fullness, brothers and sisters. His desire is to heal us. His desire is to speak to that brokenness within us, those wounds within us. Yes, some self-inflicted, but he is not mindful of that. He's only mindful of wanting to touch us, to bring us back to wholeness in him, and that we might cling to him and know that he is our source of healing. We see earlier in this Gospel of Matthew chapter 14, Jesus had just fed the crowd of 5,000 with the 5 barley loaves and the 2 fish. So Jesus made his disciples get into a boat after that and precede him to the other side of the sea while he dismissed the crowds. After doing so, he went up on the mountain by himself to pray, and when it was evening, he was there alone. What is he doing? He knows, too, that he needs that touch. So he's with his Father, communicating with him, being in relationship with him, receiving that touch from him that he himself needs, that he might go out and minister to all those that he is called to minister to. When the disciples, then he sent, again, we see at the beginning of this reading, that he has sent the disciples into a boat to precede him to the other side. And we know what happens. They're out in the middle of the sea, and there's this great storm. And we can almost tell the time of day. Jesus had performed this miracle, and then we see that he's praying by himself a little later in the evening. Then we're told that the disciples encounter him as they're in the boat in the middle of the storm in the 4th watch of the night. That's between 3 a.m. and 6 a.m. They have been enduring this storm for quite some time now. They've been in the middle of the storm for hour upon hour, wondering if they were even going to survive the thing. When the disciples saw him walking on the sea, they were terrified. "It's a ghost," they said, and they cried out in fear. And at

0: Once Jesus spoke to them, "Take courage, it is I, don't be afraid." Peter said to him in reply, "Lord, if it is you, command me to come to you on the water." He said, "Come." But when he saw how strong the wind was, he became frightened, and beginning to sink, he cried out, "Lord, save me." Immediately, Jesus stretched out his hand and caught him and said to him, "O you of little faith, why did you doubt?" What did he do? He touched him. Jesus said, "Lord, save me." And Jesus reached out and grabbed him, right? So he touched him. He made himself present to him. He made his physical presence present to him. He used that body that he had taken on to save us to pull Peter up from sinking from that water. Yes, he brought him healing through his touch. He wants to do the same with us, brothers and sisters. And like Peter, sometimes we have to cry out, "Lord, save me. Lord, save me." There's no other way that this is going to work unless you intervene on my behalf. Will you please save me in the midst of the storm, in the midst of the struggle? Will you reach out your hand and save me as well through your divine touch? Touched, our word for today.
1: 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You're listening to Morning Joy, where truth matters. I'm your host, Nick De La Torre. And we're going to go now to Bailey Garland in the Guadalupe Radio Network News Brief to get caught up on the latest headlines. 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
2: This is your Guadalupe Radio Network News Brief for Tuesday, August 4th. Inspired by Duolingo, a Catholic missionary launched a new app to teach the faith. Caleb Burback, Catholic campus missionary, had an innovative realization one day while doing his daily Duolingo. Why can't learning the Catholic faith feel this approachable? The epiphany inspired Burback to launch Credo, an app that utilizes the format of the beloved language learning platform Duolingo to gamify lessons about Catholic teaching. Credo's platform includes digestible lessons about the sacraments, Mary, the Trinity, angels, demonology, social teaching, and more. According to Burback, the app avoids reinterpretation and draws its content from Scripture, the Catechism of the Catholic Church, and other classic Catholic works. J.P. Morgan Chase said it is investing $750 billion through 2035 as part of an initiative to support homeownership in the United States. According to the Wall Street Journal, the nation's largest bank said it plans to provide financing for 1 million affordable housing units and will help 500,000 people buy homes. The investment is part of the company's broader American Dream initiative that aims to support small businesses, broaden access to healthcare, and other economic priorities. J.P. Morgan said it plans to increase its current level of mortgage lending by more than 40%. The bank also said it aims to provide loans to 200,000 first-time home buyers. The company's American Dream initiative will also offer support to a new housing affordability law passed by Congress in June that speeds up federal environmental reviews for certain housing projects and removes restrictions on building manufactured homes and other measures. The families of four teenagers who died by suicide are suing Meta, TikTok, Snapchat, and YouTube over what they describe as years of escalating harms from using their platforms that eventually resulted in their deaths. As reported by AP News, the lawsuit filed Thursday by the Social Media Victims Law Center in the Superior Court of Delaware is the latest in a flurry of suits filed against the social media giants that alleges their platforms are addictive and dangerous. The complaint states that the four teens from ages 13 through 18 who died by suicide each experienced harms including social media addiction, severe sleep deprivation, depression, anxiety, and suicidal ideation after years of using the social platforms. The complaint alleges the social media companies knew they were causing harm to young users. Meta, YouTube, TikTok, and Snapchat are facing numerous state and federal lawsuits over harms to minors. Three major wildfires have burned through more than 7,000 acres, destroyed around 600 homes, and forced the evacuation of around 60,000 people in the Spokane, Washington area. According to NPR, the cause of the fires is unknown, but have been fueled by high winds and hot, dry weather. Local and out-of-state firefighters have been working to contain the blazes, and there have been no immediate reports of deaths or injuries. According to the state's Department of Natural Resources, the Old Trails Fire, the largest that is burning northwest of Spokane, encompasses more than 3,600 acres, while the Autumn Lane Fire and the Fairview Fire were also threatening Washington's second-largest city. The fires are among dozens burning throughout the western United States, causing hundreds of people to stay at the Red Cross shelter in downtown Spokane for the foreseeable future. This has been your Guadalupe Radio Network Daily News Brief. I'm Bailey Garland.
1: Thank you, Bailey, so much for bringing us those headlines. You're listening to Morning Joy, where truth matters. I'm your host, Nick De La Torre, and I not only am your host, I am also here to help you out, because I want you to have another chance to win this week's Morning Joy Catholic Trivia Prize. The Morning Joy Catholic Trivia Prize this week is the book, The Last Riddle, Advice on Living and Dying Well from the Imprisoned St. Thomas More, written by Stephen Smith. We had Stephen Smith on the show last week. It was really, really an excellent discussion we had with him. He was a phenomenal guest, had a lot of brilliant things to say. And so I'd encourage you to check that out. But short of that, you could get his book for free this week. The answer to yesterday's question is that the month of August is dedicated to the Immaculate Heart of Mary. The Solemnity of the Assumption occurs here in August. And so the question you need to answer today is the following. St. John Vianney is the patron saint of whom? The options are parish priests, teachers, musicians, or missionaries. Again, St. John Vianney is the patron saint of whom? Submit your answer by visiting grnonline.com/joy. Again, that's grnonline.com/joy. Speaking of which, you're listening to Morning Joy, where truth matters. I'm your host, Nick De La Torre, and right after this radio break, we're going to have the Inside File with Debbie Giorgiani and Cy Kellett. You're not going to want to miss it. This is going to be a good one, a heavy one, but a good one. Stick around for more joy this morning, right here.
3: This is Franciscan Media's Saint of the Day for August 4th. Today we celebrate St. John Vianney. Also known as the Curé of Ars, John Vianney was a man whose dreams and vision overcame his limitations. From an early age, he wanted to be a priest, but his limited formal schooling did not leave him well equipped for seminary studies. His failure to comprehend lectures in Latin forced him to discontinue his studies for a time, so he turned to private tutoring. After a lengthy battle with the books, John was ordained. He proved to be a demanding priest, often requiring more of himself than others. John lived an austere life, surviving on little more than potatoes during his early years in parishes. He demonstrated a concern for the poor and helped establish a home for orphaned and homeless girls. As pastor at Ars, he alienated parishioners who didn't appreciate his strictness, including his efforts to close village taverns and his campaign against offensive language. In time, John mellowed and became a popular mentor of souls. His work as a confessor is his most remarkable accomplishment. He died in 1859 and was canonized in 1925. Pope Benedict XVI named John Vianney patron of all priests in 2009. There's more about the saints along with inspiration and Catholic resources at our website, saintoftheday.org. From Franciscan Media, this has been Saint of the Day.
1: Good morning, my friend. Welcome back to Morning Joy, where truth matters. I'm your host, Nick De La Torre. We're going now to the Inside File with Debbie Giorgiani and Cy Kellett today on the topic of forced marriage in Pakistan. And while this topic is a heavier one, it's gonna kind of be a tough one, but it's important. I promise you, I make you this solemn vow. We're gonna bring it into joy. All right, it's gonna be a tough story, but we're gonna do it. Let's go now to Debbie and Cy.
4: Okay, we promised you another interesting article here on the Inside File where faith meets the facts, and here's another one, which again, it just seems as though we're definitely keeping the blood pressure sky high, yes, which is not good for our hearts, so we need to really take it down a bit. But like I said, folks, there's a lot going on in the world, a lot of really outrageous, appalling, shocking behavior that's happening in other countries. We as Catholic Christians need to be aware of this, and we need to pray really hard, storm heaven, so that these young girls, these young Christian girls, can be protected. Sai, I'll let you share this, because I don't even know how I can even respond other than just in tears, because my heart's breaking.
5: Right. We need to find a light story for you one of these days, Debbie.
4: Yeah. Can I have a cat too, in a tree
5: let's get a cat story. We'll see if we can get some kind of cat. Yeah. A cat in a bow tie, I think. We're going to get a cat in a bow tie story for you coming up next. A squirrel, water skiing, something like that.
4: I love it. I love it.
5: Pakistani Christian girl is seeking justice after forced conversion in marriage. This was published by, there's a UK group called Premier Christian News. They're an evangelical news outfit out of the United Kingdom. Mm-hmm. And I, for one, am happy to hear there are some evangelicals in the United Kingdom. The United Kingdom needs some evangelicals. Evangelical Catholics would be even better. But Premier Christian News, a late July story about this 13-year-old. She's a Christian girl in Pakistan, and she's asking the courts to overturn a ruling. This is a ruling from the Pakistani courts that allowed her abductor, or the story says alleged abductor, to keep her after she was reportedly forced to convert to Islam and marry him. She is 13. He is 30 years old. The case highlights the ongoing vulnerability of many Christian and other religious minority girls in Pakistan, where advocates say forced conversions and child marriages continue despite legal protections. Well, you can say despite legal protections, but if judges are ruling against these girls, the legal protections are not worth the paper that they're printed on.
4: They don't have any rights. Yeah, they don't have any rights. But can we just stop for a minute and just kind of grasp this a bit? Okay. The title of this article is "This Christian Girl is Seeking Justice Because She Was Forced." Let's use these words: forced conversion and marriage to a 30-year-old. She's 13, folks.
5: Yeah.
4: She's 13. She's being forced to convert and marry a 30-year-old man. It makes me sick to my stomach. I still cannot. I see this all the time on some of the podcasts where they highlight different young girls in these countries. And you know, they're very strict upbringing and what is expected of them, you know, in the countries that they live in, and then all the money transfers and how people are poor and how they're gaining at least some kind of satisfaction knowing they're selling off their daughters in order to support their family, all sorts of things like that. But this little girl, 13 years old, being forced to convert and marry a 30-year-old man. Now, please tell me what kind of life this girl is going to have.
5: Yeah.
4: This is so bad and off the.
5: And you know, where I do think we have gotten somewhat past the point where we're tiptoeing around these things. You know, there's a very sick kind of Western culture response to this, which is, well, that's their culture, that's their values. I do think people are waking up to the fact that that is about the stupidest response you could have to this. This is not a matter of culture, values, difference, diversity. No, stop all of that. This is evil. This is a 13-year-old girl taken from her family, forced to change her religion and be married. I mean, I'm going to have to put that in the most, you know, the hugest air quotes, married to a man far more than twice her age. So this is brutalization of girls is what it is.
4: Of course it is.
5: And it's ridiculous to say anything other than Islam has a problem with this and that Islam needs to deal with that problem. It's not hateful to tell a person you have a problem. You need to fix this. This is not civilization. This is not culture. This is the opposite of civilization. This is decivilizing. This is, demeaning and cruel and wrong. And so you have a problem. You need to stop this. Yeah. And I think it's also, honestly, Debbie, an opportunity to be honest about the place of women in Christianity. because I think there's this lie that just will not go away because Christians are so nice and they don't want to challenge it, that somehow Christianity is anti-woman. And the most female-centric religion in the world, Christianity, and it's a 2,000-year-old religion. So its roots go back into a world that is profoundly patriarchal. So if you ever want to find things to cherry pick and go, oh, you don't even have to cherry pick. You can just pick injustices, cruelties towards women in the history of Christianity. But the defining marks of Christian civilization has been teaching girls to read. It's been teaching Christ's own teaching of the dignity of women being equal to the dignity of men. Mm-hmm. Nobody else. Where else did you see that in world religions or philosophies before Christianity? You certainly didn't see it in any popular religion. Mm-hmm. And Christian elevated marriage so that women couldn't just be abandoned by their husbands. The killing of girls, that's common in all societies. I mean, Chinese society is famous now, even in this century, for killing girls so that you can have boys instead of girls. Christianity put a stop to that wherever Christian society spread. So I never want to have the illusion, like I'm saying, Christianity is perfect in its record. No, Christian people, we have to grow just like everybody else has to grow. We have to learn our own religion. But I will tell you who is perfect. Christ is perfect. And his teaching on women is perfect. Amen. And it has absolutely no flaws in it. And it's nothing like Muhammad's teaching on women. So let's be honest about what we have here.
4: That's why we say where faith meets the facts. We're talking facts here. If you go this, by the way, the show, the link to this article is in the show notes, thanks to our producer, Tim. But if you go towards the middle of the article here, it says the court that is due to hear this case has an opportunity to correct a serious injustice. Maria is a child, this 13-year-old. Maria is a child. She was abducted. Her documents were found to be forged, and the court handed her back to the man who took her without even confirming her age. Now, they're going to try to fix this through the courts, but then it says, goes on to say, more than 1,000 underage girls are thought to be forced into conversion and marriage through abduction each year, with local authorities accused of being complicit in forging documents and ignoring the legal age for marriage set at 18. So the authorities are forging documents. They're doing all sorts of illegal criminal things, getting these young babies. These kids are babies, 13 years old. They're sending them off to be with a man for the rest of their life. The man's 30 years old. Give me a break. This is sick. This is sick. Yeah. I don't care who's going to say this is some kind of culture, some kind of religion. This is sick. And I'd like to say to parents, think about when you had your 13-year-old, okay? Could you ever even imagine sending them off to a 30-year-old and saying, okay, go ahead, have a great life? I mean, my goodness. This is so twisted. We need to speak up in a big way. Christians really need to unite and stop this. A 1,000 underage girls, and they're complicit in it. I mean, look at it. Cy, forging documents. So you know they know, Cy, that it's wrong and criminal because they wouldn't need to forge documents.
5: Right. But there's law, and then there's the kind of what you might call the common law, the custom of the place. And I do think we also have a problem of we put that in law, but none of us, we all know we're not going to do that. That's so that we can continue to get aid from Western countries, or we can continue to be a UN member in good standing. And so there is this kind of fake international pressure it's real international pressure, but it gets a fake result because nobody actually, custom is about a billion times harder to change than law. So, you know, I'm going to tell you something, Debbie. In Russia, they have the right to vote. Okay, well, what do you think that vote is worth? It has to do with what the country says, what the people say, what the tradition and history says. And the custom is so deeply ingrained and honestly believed, because I think that there are many, many Muslim scholars, educators, teachers who will tell you, actually, you know, we might give lip service to the Western standards here, but the Western standards are wrong. The girls should be treated this way. And they, that it's a choice that they may make on the sly, you know, when it comes to international aid. But I feel kind of tired about lying to ourselves about this. Yeah.
4: It's just sick. I'm sorry. Yeah, I mean, it says Maria is only 13 years old, yet she's been through more than any child should ever have to face. The court must now do what is right by granting her freedom and establishing a precedent that will protect vulnerable young girls from these horrific acts. What are the horrific acts, you may be thinking to yourself? It's a sham of a marriage. They lose their personal freedom and they're facing exploitation and severe abuse. Yeah. Okay, this is sick. I don't care what anybody says. Where's the common sense in all this? I mean, this is ridiculous.
5: Yeah, there's no common sense in it, because there's an ideology that has been taught and ingrained that overcomes even natural human compassion here, where right. The value of the woman is so degraded that I mean, to some degree, we've seen this in secular society. Jesus Christ taught us, you know, and we see that a teaching that deviates from Christ's own teachings is always going to lead to inhumanity, because what Christ taught us was not just, as John Paul used to say all the time, he didn't just teach us God. He taught us what it is to be us. He taught a human what it is to be a human. Absolutely. And if we won't listen to Jesus, we're going to end up with these kind of cruelties, and we're going to justify them and think that even God wants them.
4: Okay, let's hold it there. I've got to take a deep breath. I'm losing it. Okay, so we're going to catch some announcements. We'll be back for part two of the Inside File.
1: Thank you so much, Debbie and Sai. This is a heavy one. This is a tough one. We were talking here behind the scenes. This is a tough one, but at the end of the day, when we live lives of virtue, when we live heroically, defending human dignity, there can be joy. In as much as we live lives of virtue, in as much as we work to become saints by the grace of God, we will discover joy. And, as Wendy said on YouTube, God bless America. We're going to go now to a short break, but on the other side, more of this Inside File.
6: Some atheists argue that the universe is a mere brute fact. The universe just exists, they say, and that's that. It has no explanation at all. How can we respond? First, atheists wouldn't allow theists to use this argument. Can you imagine if a theist said, God's just a brute fact, no rhyme or reason to his existence? He'd be laughed off the stage. Second, the argument is self-refuting. It denies rational argumentation for the belief itself. If brute facts are possible, well, then the conclusion, the universe is a brute fact, itself might be a brute fact, having no connection to truth or logic, in which case, we would have no reason to accept it as true. Therefore, the argument defeats itself. For these reasons, we can say that it's absurd to argue that the universe just exists without any sort of explanation. I'm Carlo Broussard with a ready reason for Catholic Answers, Catholic.com.
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1: Good morning, my friend. Welcome back to Morning Joy, where truth matters. I'm your host, Nick De La Torre. And today's Inside File with Debbie Giorgiani and Sai Kellett. It's a pretty intense, pretty tough topic, but an important topic. We need to not be deliberately ignorant of the pain that people go through in the world. And sometimes even in our own backyard, you know, there's a real element of today's story that is connected to human trafficking in a sense. And we have human trafficking even here in the United States. Not too far from where I live, there was a human trafficking sting a couple of years ago. And because I'm kind of in proximity of some kind of key interstate traveling highways. And anyways, we need to be conscientious of the needs of our neighbors, and we need to live lives of virtue and be saints and be heroic saints. So let's go now to the inside file.
4: Okay, we're back with the inside file, final segment. Tim's got the link to this Pakistani Christian girl seeking justice after forced conversion and marriage. She's only 13 years old. Beautiful Maria. She's so beautiful. Wait till you see her picture. She looks like a little saint. I'll tell you, that kid has been through so much. Si, I have to tell you, I am starting to lose it because I noticed recently when I saw just a tremendous amount of video footage of different countries that face this kind of serious pressure on young girls, right? And I noticed that even the mothers of other relatives, the courts, the men in charge are all, there's all this fear, tons of fear, fear based of this, you know, fear of shame of the family, you know, you're going to bring embarrassment to this, you know, the fear of not having enough money for their family, fear that they're going to be abused by the men that are in charge and this and that. There's all this fear. And when I was watching a lot of this video footage of these different countries, I'm thinking, wow, they live under such distress, such pressure, you know, and I can't even imagine what it would be like even one day in a country like that. We are so blessed to have the freedom to be able to speak and go about our day and live our lives and try to capture our dreams and, you know, do everything we want to do. And I look at this little girl, 13 years old. She was probably just a couple months ago playing with stuffed animals. And now she's thinking to herself, I'm going to be stuck with a 30-year-old abductor, a man who's gonna pretend like it's a marriage. And then what is she gonna do? Be pregnant at age 14, 15? And I mean, the whole thing makes me so sick inside. And listen, I'm not a radical feminist or anything of that nature. I believe in true, wholesome, beautiful families. But this is just criminal at every level. And they even admit it with the forged documents. So why isn't this being solved right away and helping all these young girls realize that they should be looking forward to their future, not worried that at any moment somebody's going to grab them and send them away to an abusive situation?
5: Yeah, I think it's, you know, this is so deeply culturally ingrained that there are no easy solutions. When you think of the gospel coming to, for example, the German people, the Germanic people, and Saint Boniface and Saint Hildegard and all the saints that brought Christianity to the Germanic people and taught a true Christianity, it was century after century of schools and monasteries. We have to, I think, abandon the idea that there is a shortcut here and get to the hard work of Christianity. You know, that maybe we have taken Christianity for granted as a kind of, it'll eventually cover the whole earth and, you know, I can do my life. And we haven't had the evangelical zeal to go, no, the only reason this is here for me is that other people just abandon their lives to Christ. Millions of people did that so that Christianity could spread up to the German people and could spread across to the British Isles and come here to America. And so, I mean, Our Lady has tremendous power in this regard. If you think of what she did at Guadalupe, you know, Our Lady of Guadalupe at Mexico City, she can change these things in a minute. And she certainly loves Muslim people. She keeps appearing to them. She appeared in a city called Fatima, which is the name of Muhammad's daughter. You know, so I think we need to get in our minds that we belong to a long tradition of people who gave up a great deal for this to flourish. And they knew that they weren't going to see the end of it, that it wasn't going to be like, oh, we're going to start a program at the parish and that'll solve all the problems. You know,
4: Right.
5: This is a deep commitment. Christianity is a deep commitment, and you lay down your life, and the next person lays down their life, and lay down your life in marriage, in parenthood, in religious life, and I think we're being called back to that, Debbie, and we're being told, we're being shown. Look, there's no easy answer. You want easy answers? You think the UN is going to solve this, or some vote is going to solve this? No, this is deeply ingrained cultural opposition to the person of Jesus Christ, and it's a long-term project to break through that resistance and bring the world to the God of love.
4: I respect other faith traditions and other people of faith and understanding. But I'll tell you, when it gets to the point where it's criminal and it involves minors and involves young girls, I have zero tolerance, like zero. It's
5: intolerable.
4: It's horrific. And I look at her little face. I love the fact that her name is Maria. So I just ask Our Lady, please cover her. Just cover her with protection. But, honestly, when I look at her face, I see a little martyr. I see a little Christian martyr, and my heart just breaks. And but the rest of us, including myself, we go on with our life. I'm going to probably eat a nice lunch today, and we're going to have dinner. We're going to go on with our life. And this little girl, has been severely traumatized, had to grow up so quickly. I mean, this is just not right. And I just feel like the good Lord is going to, I just feel it, Si, that we're all going to be held accountable, that, what did we do to stop this? Now, here's the good news. We do have the power of prayer. So if we, even just listening to how we are unpacking this article, if we could all say a decade of the rosary for all these young girls that are right now, in such fear and wondering what's going to happen to them in their future, let's pray for them continuously.
5: Yeah, I think that's exactly right, Debbie, and support the people who are supporting them. There are organizations who are supporting them. Let's not ignore that. I think a little bit of more evangelical zeal and a little bit less complaining from us Western Christians goes a long way. A sense of, God gave me a mission. There is nothing standing between me and that mission. So if I'm fussing on social media, or I'm, complaining because my pastor or my bishop isn't a saint or whatever the things, sometimes these things are important, but most of the time they're not. What's really important is full faithfulness and evangelical zeal in regard to the person of Jesus Christ. There's no shortcuts here. I mm-hmm. feel committed to that idea. And I do think young men and young women really need to consider the monastery and mm-hmm. the religious life, because mm-hmm. Those are the heroes of history. The heroes of history are the young men and women who entered the religious life and devoted themselves fully to this. That's who converted the world the last time, and that's who's going to convert the world this time. You think that there's all kinds of new things in the world, but one thing hasn't changed. What's going to convert the world is young men and women who give a complete and total dedication of themselves to the gospel. That will convert the world. It worked before. It will work.
1: Yeah. You're absolutely right, Si. Debbie and Si, thank you for bringing this to our attention this morning. This has been an important topic, because we need to remember it is, in fact, Christianity, specifically Catholicism in the Roman Empire, that brought true dignity and women's freedom to have dignity reflected in the laws. Christianity brought that. It didn't exist before Christianity. And other world religions, while we ought to respect people, we ought to disrespect bad ideas. And we need to fervently protect women as men. And let's work on becoming saints and making life better for everyone we can. You're listening to Morning Joy, where truth matters. Don't go anywhere. We'll have Father Sam Medley on the other side.
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1: Good morning, my friend. Welcome back to Morning Joy, where truth matters. I'm your host, Nick De La Torre, thrilled to be joined this morning by Father Sam Medley of the SALT community. Good morning, Father. How are you?
12: Good morning, Nick. I'm doing great this morning. It's been a crazy summer, and I'm glad to have some boring things happening.
1: Well, I certainly hope you're not referring to Morning Joy, Father Sam.
12: No, not at all. I'm just, so Morning Joy is like a friend that you can meet every morning, and that's regularity. And I have had a little bit of irregularity in my summer. It's just been a very wild. I got into a big car accident. Don't really know why I walked away, but I guess you could figure out that God has a bigger purpose for me. We had a summer camp, we had so many things, and it was just a very, very intense summer. And now it's starting, all of the missionaries finally left our summer, and we have these kids come. I just heard Cy and Debbie, their last segment, talk about the future of the church is going to be these young religious. Well, we had 10 of them visit us that are in formation, and it is one of the most hopeful things I can possibly think of. To walk by, accompany these young men and women as in their idealism and their zeal, and especially the intense love they have for Jesus and the church. It's just so life-giving. But I'm grateful that they're gone. Does that make any sense, parents?
1: Well, I mean, absolutely relate to that as a parent. I adore my children. My wife and I both do. But when we get to go on a date or when, there is a real beauty to that and a joy to that. So, yes, thank you for that.
12: Well, I asked the sisters. The sisters live in a convent across the courtyard from my parish here in this little town of Dunseith, North Dakota, near the Turtle Mountain Reservation, where we have a SALT mission. And I said, do you miss the young aspirants? And the sister looked at me with a smile. She's like, well, let me try. Because it's nice to have them there. But so in 3 weeks' time, we're going to have six more. And we're going to repeat for another year, a whole other group of aspirants. And today, we celebrate the feast of Saint, the Curie of Ars, Saint Jean-Marie Vianney. And I did my perpetual profession of my religious vows on this day, 19 years ago.
1: Wow.
12: So it's an anniversary. So I'm thinking of religious life today. I'm thinking of priesthood, and I'm thinking of these young, star-eyed young men and women who come, and they are totally in love with Jesus. They're totally in love with the church. They have so much fire and zeal. And I just wanted to reflect on that today with this beautiful saint, Saint Jean Vianney. And also the fact that at 8 o'clock today, 8 o'clock Central, we're going to have a promotion of our retreat, or our pilgrimage retreat, where we're actually going to go to Ars to see the incorrupt Saint Jean Vianney. And wow. It's a wonderful treat. I personally went there. I used to be stationed in London, the Diocese of Southwark, which is London. And it was like a half hour flight to Lyon. Lyon is the big city in France that's right next to ours. Ours is a tiny little town. So I caught a little train and a taxi to this little tiny town. And I sat there alone with the saint for about a week. And I say alone because it was January. It was freezing. But I had a winter coat on and this unheated basilica and sat there and just stared at the saint and was like, Lord, please make me like this holy, holy priest of God. And just to reflect on that this morning, this is how Jesus always touches humanity. He always, if you look and you want to get all, because some people have a hobby of liking to get themselves worked up about the problems of the day. Yes, you know who you are. Yes, there's listeners who like to get worked up on all the problems and the despair that's present in the day. Look to the saints. God is constantly renewing the church through holiness. He is constantly raising up holy men and women to sanctify the church and be the solution to humanity's problems. And this is what the Holy Spirit does. And this is what we have to be reminded of, brothers and sisters. This is the way God is going to renew all of humanity through saints like the Curé d'Ars, this young, very idealistic, very zealous saint who used to wrestle with the devil. And the devil said, if there were four of you, four priests like you, my reign on earth would be over. And what he meant by that is if the sacrament of confession given by Jesus through the church is intended to eradicate sin off the face of the planet forever. Imagine if everybody on the face of the earth was going to confession on a regular basis. There would be no more sin ever on the earth. This is God's plan. And so if we follow God's plan, we're following God's plan, not the plan of what we think of is the despair of history, but the main actor of history is Jesus Christ. He is the main actor. You want to know where history is going. It is going to Jesus, through Jesus, and with Jesus. And if you want to look at all the events of the day, you have to see them through sometimes his emaciated and crucified face. And to crawl up on the cross and see this view of history so that you're looking at history through the eyes of Jesus and looking at the world through the eyes of Jesus instead of what happens frequently is people look at Jesus through the eyes of the world or through the eyes of history, which is the opposite of what you're supposed to be doing because he holds the key. Remember, at the end of time, there will be the scroll. The scroll is this this paper, this papyrus that has written on it all of human history, and he is the only one worthy to open the seven seals of history and reveal its true meaning. That is, through the blood of Christ, can we understand every single person's personal history, but also the entirety of all of human history. And if you aren't looking at history and the events of the day through that, you are not seeing correctly. So repent of that vision and go back to God's plan of Jesus and his friends or his saints and try to see history through that lens. And if you do, it's quite exciting. And, you know, if you want to come and you want some hope, come and visit our mission when there's all these young people crawling around. It's just quite exciting because you see it's some of the most invigorating and inspiring thing that a person can witness in the church today. Because we had about 40 of these young people gathered around the Blessed Sacrament for a holy hour every day. For an hour, starting their day that way around Jesus and experiencing the call to serve Jesus every day. And that is where you and I need to begin. And that's where Saint John Vianney began his day, is asking the master of the day, of the history, of the church for the plan, kind of meeting. And that's what morning prayer is supposed to be. You're supposed to have this encounter with Jesus and say, okay, what's on the docket for the day, Lord? What do you want me to do? What's your plan for the day? And he will always proclaim to you the kerygma, the love of God is the basis to interpret your day. How what's going to happen to me today is the death and resurrection of Christ. Today I'm going to go through the Paschal mystery. I'm going to have to suffer and die and rise and experience the joy of his salvation once again, but I'm also going to have to go through the cross. That's God's plan for every day, and that's what he will lead you through, that all of this, all of the events of your day have to do with the love of God, the revelation of the love of God. And this is what St. Jean Vianney did every day. Like he went before Jesus, and he was given the inspiration and also the strength to hear confessions. Like he was in the confessional for hours and hours and hours every day. And I'll tell you something, as a priest, I've only had that opportunity like a couple times in my priesthood. During COVID, I was in the confessional at least 8 hours every day. It wasn't a confessional. It was a garden. I was sitting in a lawn chair, and there were people sitting in a lawn chair across from me. But it was 8 hours. Wow. Where people would come and visit a garden. That was one experience of confession. The other one was ministering to their Steubenville Bayou, and it was in Lafayette, Louisiana, and it was back in 2009, which was the year of the priest, by the way, the 150th anniversary of the death of Curie of Ars, Pope Benedict. He designated that as the year of priests. He also said that St. Jean Vianney was designated patron of priests, not just parish priests, but all priests under the patronage of St. Jean Vianney. And during that year of the priesthood, I sat and heard confession for 17 hours in one day.
1: Wow.
12: And it was one of the most beautiful days of my life. Okay, it was, I cheated a little bit. It was also, it went to 2 a.m. It started at 7 a.m. and had an hour break in between for a holy hour and at noon. And that was one of the most sweet, beautiful days I've ever had. The confessional closed in Steubenville, and I went to the hotel, and there was a line of 100 young people at the hotel lobby, and I was sitting on a couch, and all these people were walking by like, what are these kids doing? They're in a line to see a priest in the hotel lobby. It's like, oh, good. Keep asking that question. Keep looking and saying, why are the, you know, it was a good witness. But for me, as a priest, I would love to do that every day, but there aren't people that want to go to confession, you know, they don't find, I don't have the gift of the charism of reading souls, so they don't have a reason to line up like they did with St. Jean Vianney. Although that would be nice. What's that?
1: Yet. You don't have it yet.
12: Keep praying for it. I constantly praying. I'm reading a book right now from St. Joseph Cafasso, who was the confessor and the saint that inspired St. John Bosco in Turin and St. John Cotolengo. Those three saints were contemporaries, and they spurred each other on. And St. John Bosco was deeply inspired by St. Joseph Cafasso, who was a Curie of Ars. He was just an amazing priest, and he was the rector of the seminary. He was forming priests, and he's continuing to form me. I'm reading that book now on the duties of a priest, a man of God. It's a wonderful book. You should get it for your priest. It's one of the best books on priesthood ever written. If I do I'm going to start doing priest retreats for the Diocese of Fargo, and I'm going to use that book as a reference point and helping priests live the covenant of their priesthood and their priesthood life.
1: Which book is that, Father? It's a wonderful book.
12: A Priest, Man of God, The Dignities and Duties, which is kind of funny. Sounds like St. Alphonsus of Liguori, the Duties and Dignities of a Priest. It's a similar title, but it's just Priest, Man of God. St. Joseph Cafasso.
1: Excellent.
12: But
1: Father, you know, you mentioned that morning prayer is meant to help us to see the rest of our day through the lens of like the love of God. And what a powerful message when we run so many scripts in our minds and in our hearts that are contrary to that notion. In helping us do that, can you please leave us with a blessing?
13: Per intercessionem Beata Mariam Semper Virginem, benedicat vos omnipotens Deus, Pater, Filius, et Spiritus Sanctus.
1: Amen. Father Sam, thank you so much for the time you spend with us here and for all of the work you do for the kingdom. May God bless you, and we'll see you next Tuesday, Father.
12: Thanks, Dick.
1: My friends, we've reached the end of our first hour. What an hour it's been. And powerful messages here from Father Sam Medley. Let's continue here on this journey of morning joy to reclaim joy. And look at the day through the lens of the love of God. Stick around for more joy this morning on the other side of the break.
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16: This is Life News Radio. I'm Jim Anderson. Evidence concluded last Thursday in California's case seeking to muzzle medical speech regarding abortion pill reversal. That evidence phase now moves to a process of August trial briefs, closing arguments in September, and a later ruling. Meanwhile, in a Wall Street Journal piece, San Francisco Archbishop Salvatore Corleone and Oakland Bishop Michael Barber call their reads of the case's pro-life testimony a painful experience, closely related to other women's accounts of abortion coercion. Beckett Fund attorneys say New York has agreed to not enforce an assisted suicide counseling mandate against Catholic providers of care to terminally ill patients. They say sisters and their patients will be protected, while Beckett seeks to permanently end New York's suicide mandate. This is Life News Radio. A culture of life has a rarely mentioned but very formidable enemy. Pornography is material that deceives its consumers into thinking that they possess beauty, while the reality is they are possessed by a lie. Reject the lie and recognize that a culture of life relies upon you. Massachusetts legislators sent radical healthy baby abortions up to birth legislation to abortion-friendly Governor Maura Healey Friday. Too many late gestation abortions are botched, creating unimaginably gruesome perinatal events. And the lines are being blurred between gruesome classic horror movies and real life in Canada. Doctors are advocating for medical aid in dying, answering medical industry demands for freshly harvested organs. For pro-life headlines delivered to your email address daily, sign up at lifenews.com. 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
1: Good morning, my friend. Welcome back to Morning Joy, where truth matters. I'm your host, Nick De La Torre. We just got done with a great first hour of Morning Joy, and I'd encourage you to check it out if you missed it, but I would also encourage you not to do it yet, because we've got a great second hour of Morning Joy. We're still in the middle of broadcasting for you, and if you want to get involved in the conversation, feel free to join the live chat, primarily on YouTube is where it's most active, in the portrait version, the video version of Morning Joy there. And this morning is Tuesday, August 4th, the memorial of St. John Vianney, an incredible priest we just heard a little bit about from Father Sam Medley, as well as some great messages there. But here in this second hour, we're going to be speaking with Dr. Ray Lopez, one of the teachers for the upcoming semester of GRN Academy, and he's going to be speaking to us about the course he's going to be teaching called Living as a Catholic in a Confusing World. Well, it happens to be indeed a confusing world, and those of us who are Catholic ought to know how to live well in it. And if you're listening right now or watching and you're not Catholic, you might discover reasons to consider becoming Catholic to live well in this confusing world. Let's begin our time together in this second hour with prayer. We'll do the morning offering. In the name of the Father, and of the Son, and of the Holy Spirit, amen. O Jesus, through the Immaculate Heart of Mary, we offer you our prayers, works, joys, and sufferings of this day, in union with the holy sacrifice of the Mass throughout the world. We offer them for all the intentions of your Sacred Heart, the salvation of souls, the reparation for sin, the reunion of Christians, and in particular for the intentions of the Holy Father this month. We pray all of this in the name of the

0: He had an innovative realization one day while doing his daily Duolingo. Why can't learning the Catholic faith feel this approachable? The epiphany inspired Burback to launch Credo, an app that utilizes the format of the beloved language learning platform Duolingo to gamify lessons about Catholic teaching. Credo's platform includes digestible lessons about the sacraments, Mary, the Trinity, angels, demonology, social teaching, and more. According to Burback, the app avoids reinterpretation and draws its content from Scripture, the Catechism of the Catholic Church, and other classic Catholic works. J.P. Morgan Chase said it is investing $750 billion through 2035 as part of an initiative to support homeownership in the United States. According to the Wall Street Journal, the nation's largest bank said it plans to provide financing for 1 million affordable housing units and will help 500,000 people buy homes. The investment is part of the company's broader American Dream initiative that aims to support small businesses, broaden access to healthcare, and other economic priorities. J.P. Morgan said it plans to increase its current level of mortgage lending by more than 40%. The bank also said it aims to provide loans to 200,000 first-time homebuyers. The company's American Dream initiative will also offer support to a new housing affordability law passed by Congress in June that speeds up federal environmental reviews for certain housing projects and removes restrictions on building manufactured homes and other measures. The families of four teenagers who died by suicide are suing Meta, TikTok, Snapchat, and YouTube over what they describe as years of escalating harms from using their platforms that eventually resulted in their deaths. As reported by AP News, the lawsuit filed Thursday by the Social Media Victims Law Center in the Superior Court of Delaware is the latest in a flurry of suits filed against the social media giants that alleges their platforms are addictive and dangerous. The complaint states that the four teens from ages 13 through 18 who died by suicide each experienced harms including social media addiction, severe sleep deprivation, depression, anxiety, and suicidal ideation after years of using the social platforms. The complaint alleges the social media companies knew they were causing harm to young users. Meta, YouTube, TikTok, and Snapchat are facing numerous state and federal lawsuits over harms to minors. Three major wildfires have burned through more than 7,000 acres, destroyed around 600 homes, and forced the evacuation of around 60,000 people in the Spokane, Washington area. According to NPR, the cause of the fires is unknown, but have been fueled by high winds and hot, dry weather. Local and out-of-state firefighters have been working to contain the blazes, and there have been no immediate reports of deaths or injuries. According to the state's Department of Natural Resources, the Old Trails Fire, the largest that is burning northwest of Spokane, encompasses more than 3,600 acres, while the Autumn Lane Fire and the Fairview Fire were also threatening Washington's second largest city. The fires are among dozens burning throughout the western United States, causing hundreds of people to stay at the Red Cross shelter in downtown Spokane for the foreseeable future. This has been your Guadalupe Radio Network Daily News Brief. I'm Bailey Garland.
1: Thank you, Bailey, for bringing us those headlines. You can catch more of Bailey this afternoon on our sister show, The Quest, which airs at 4 p.m. Central, 5 p.m. Eastern. Today, she'll be joined by Monsignor Charles Pope, and the topic will be, is anxiety an idol in my life? That is a fantastic topic. 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Again, with the video version of The Quest, which airs, which broadcasts from the GRN Online YouTube channel, as well as on the other platforms. 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Right now, though, you're listening to Morning Joy, where truth matters. And I'm your host, Nick De La Torre. We're going to go now to Father Nathan Cromley with the St. John Leadership Institute for his Tread Boldly reflection. Father Nathan, over to you.

0: This is Tread Boldly, Leadership Lessons from the Saints with Father Nathan Cromley.
1: My name is Father Cromley. I'm the president of the St. John Institute, and this is Tread Boldly, Leadership Lessons from the Saints. I want you to imagine the scene that you've heard many times. It's depicted for us clearly in 1 Samuel chapter 17. And Saul and the men of Israel were gathered and encamped in the valley of Elah and drew up in a line of battle against the Philistines. And the Philistines stood on the mountain on the one side, and Israel stood on the mountain on the other side with a valley between them. And there came from the camp of the Philistines a champion named Goliath of Gath. Now this person, of course, is someone we all know from our childhood. Goliath, the impossible giant who comes to confront King David and Israel. But he doesn't come to confront King David first. In fact, he comes to first confront King Saul, challenging him and his men every day and every night for 40 days and 40 nights with taunts and blasphemes, saying that they could not find the strength to fight him, let alone defeat him. And indeed, they could not. It took a young man named David to find the courage to finally stand up and face this giant in one-on-one combat. In verse 10, we read, "And the Philistine said, 'I defy the ranks of Israel this day. Give me a man that we may fight together.' When Saul and all Israel heard these words of the Philistine, they were dismayed and greatly afraid." I think this is a very important line, because it shows the context in which David was called to summon his courage and dare this great deed that he did in the name of God, namely confronting and slaying the Philistine. It was done at a time when even the great men of his own country were afraid. This means that sometimes leadership and the great deeds that we're called to do for God are done at times when no one expects them. Most of us would rather live a leadership that comes in ease when folks recognize us, when things are set up for our success. But here with David, it's just the contrary. The men of his day wouldn't even fight, let alone win. And it took great courage to face them, almost more courage to face them than it did to face the Philistine. We read, for example, in verse 25, "The men of Israel said, 'Have you seen this man who has come up, namely Goliath? Who is this uncircumcised Philistine that he should defy the armies of the living God?' Now when Eliab, David's eldest brother, heard when he spoke this to the men, his anger was kindled against David, and he said, 'Why have you come down, and with whom have you left those few sheep in the wilderness? I know your presumption and the evil of your heart, for you have come down to see the battle.'" An amazing moment here, one that we don't often underscore. David had to first overcome internal division and opposition from those who were closest to him before he could even face the Philistine who was threatening the country. I think this is so important because, of course, David will face this great foe and run towards him with a sling, slinging a stone that will strike the Philistine in the forehead and bring him to his utter destruction. But before he does that, David has to overcome those who doubt him from the inside, those who know him and, knowing him, don't think he is worthy of the fight that he's about to undergo. How many times in the lives of heroes has this same kind of story played itself out? Those who are closest to us sometimes see us within the worst light. Those who are closest to us sometimes don't believe in the greatness that we can achieve. Even the kin of Jesus, his cousins, did not believe in him. It says so in John chapter 7. And neither did many people in Israel believe that David could do what he did. Sometimes we need to tread boldly. We need to put our confidence in the God who called us, put our hand to the plow, and do what is in front of us to do, regardless of whether or not we have the support of those who are nearest and dearest to us. After all, great leadership isn't firstly a response to the call of those who believe in us and want us. Rather, great leadership is a response to the God who summons us and calls us to lead.
2: Thank you so much, Father Nathan Cromley, for bringing us that beautiful Tread Boldly reflection this morning. You're listening to Morning Joy, where truth matters. I'm your host, Nick De La Torre, and in case you didn't know, I really love you. I think you're pretty awesome, and I'd love for you to win this week's Catholic Trivia Prize. So I'm going to give you another chance to answer today's question. Because every answered trivia question, every correct answer to trivia question, is an entry to win the prize. The answer for yesterday's question is that the month of August is dedicated to the Immaculate Heart of Mary. The Solemnity of the Assumption occurs in August. So, the prize this week is The Last Riddle, Advice on Living and Dying Well from the Imprisoned St. Thomas More. It's a book written by Stephen Smith. We interviewed him on Morning Joy last week. It was a phenomenal interview. Very recommendable to go check it out. But definitely don't do that while we're still broadcasting a new Morning Joy at the present. The question you need to answer today to have your chance to win this great prize is the following. St. John Vianney is the patron saint of whom? And I believe Father Sam Medley may have given you the answer to this during his segment this morning. The options are parish priests, teachers, musicians, or missionaries. Submit your answer by visiting grnonline.com/joy. Again, grnonline.com/joy. Speaking of which, you are still listening to Morning Joy, the best way to launch into your day joyfully, rooted in the truth of the gospel. We're going now to a short break. On the other side, we'll be joined by Dr. Ray Lopez. You won't want to miss this. Stick around.
3: Have you ever heard someone say, why do Christians talk so much about God and so little about humanity? What really matters is people. Well, G.K. Chesterton says that the people who insist that we forget divine things and think only of human things end up talking about how helpless human beings are because of their faulty environment, their fatal heredity, their uncontrollable animal instincts. And it all ends with the old fatalist cry that we must forgive everything because there's nothing to forgive. These things are not the human things. These are the subhuman things, the things we share with animals. The human things are exactly the things that they dismiss as merely divine things. The human things are free will and responsibility and authority and self-denial, and they exist only in humans. They just happen to be connected to the divine things.
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5: I worked in pro baseball for a long time, and we play on Sundays. And it was an easy excuse. I took the easy out and just didn't go to Mass. Got caught up in that whole selfishness, that whole, you know, I can do it all. The times when I was struggling were the times I needed God the most. And now that I've come back and accepted God, my world has completely changed.
6: If you've been away from the Catholic Church for any reason, visit CatholicsComeHome.org today.
2: My friend, welcome back to Morning Joy, where truth matters. I'm your host, Nick De La Torre. You know, every once in a while, you meet someone, and you get to know them a little bit, you have good conversation with them, and you think to yourself after walking away from that moment, man, I'd really love to talk to them again. Well, Dr. Ray Lopez is one of those people for me. Every time we bring him on to Morning Joy, I'm like, you know, I look forward to the next time we bring him on to Morning Joy. He always has such beautiful, insightful things to say. Dr. Ray, welcome back to Morning Joy this morning. How are you?
7: Thank you so much, Nick. It is always great to be on with you.
2: Oh, glory be to God. What a blessing. We're being just unfairly treated this morning, you know? Whoever isn't us here on Morning Joy, you know, Joyful Pilgrim Warriors, whoever's not here in this moment right now, how unfortunate to be them. It is so good to be in this moment. And we're living... Part of why I'm saying that is we're in this complicated, confusing world. Maybe right now you're watching this, you're listening to this, and you're like, you know, I do want to help people navigate this complicated, confusing world. I do want to help people be a part of this and receive the joy that there is here in Morning Joy. Well, you know, all you got to do is share the link. You know, there's a little share button.
7: That's right.
2: If you're watching the YouTube, hit the share button. If you're watching the Facebook, that share button's everywhere. All right, I don't care what platform you're watching on. There's a share button somewhere for you to use to send this to someone you love, or maybe someone you love less, maybe even an enemy because you want them to be joyful. And so share this morning's broadcast right now. Dr. Ray, you've come on several times. You always teach such interesting courses as a part of GRN Academy. This one is particularly interesting to me, how to live as a Catholic in a confused world, because it seems like the world has one version of the answer to this question. The world wants us to live as Catholics a very specific way, and that is stay quiet and shut up in the corner.
7: Exactly.
2: But I think there might be a better way, and I'm very excited to hear what you might have to say about this.
7: Exactly. So basically, we have a slate of courses coming up starting in September on the GRN Academy. And you guys can go and check out grnonline.com/academy. And you're going to see, I think it's six or seven. Let's see. 1, 2, 3, 4, 5, 6, 7 classes. We have 7 courses. I thought it was 6, but 7 courses this upcoming session. Now, Nick, one of the things you mentioned in your opening was, we live in a really topsy-turvy, confused world. We really do. And it is especially confusing if you are a Catholic, right? Mm. Because so much of the world today, pretty much all of the secular world today, is in direct opposition to what we live and learn and teach as Catholics. I mean, right now we're living in a very confusing time. I mean, the pick your morality, right? Pick your ethics. There's so many to pick from, right? It's like picking Diet Coke or Diet Pepsi. You know, it's just, that's basically what it's come down to, right? It's just pick your ethics.
2: And you're going to get the same either way. So
7: exactly. And what is the truth? Is there real truth, right? All of these things are confusing. And I have a course that I'm going to be teaching, How to Live as a Catholic in a Confused World, where we're going to kind of like break down what some of the issues are in contemporary culture, talk a little bit, not too much, just a little bit about where they come from and why they're there, and then talk about how we deal with these contemporary issues as Catholics, right? We're going to rely on teachings from Scripture. We're going to rely on teachings from the Catechism of the Catholic Church, from the saints. And basically, we're going to go through all of that and talk about how that can form a framework for you to face the challenges of, you know, living your Catholic faith at home and at work, raising your kids as Catholics, dealing with folks that are challenging your faith. This isn't an apologetics course, but we are going to give you a little bit of a framework for, you know, how to understand and defend your faith. So it's going to be a very useful course for people. All of the courses that we have on the slate for this coming fall are designed to help everybody live and grow in their faith. That's basically the purpose of all of these courses. We've kind of gotten away a little bit from the more academic courses and are focusing a little bit more on courses to help individuals grow in their faith. Because like Nick, I think you remember the courses I taught last time were I taught Aristotle's Metaphysics and Aristotle's yes. Ethics, which are awesome, yeah, right? I mean,
2: really low level entry point stuff, you know.
7: Well, you know, and that's one thing I do want to point out, even though we were teaching those heady courses, all of our classes, every single one is designed for beginners, every single one, introductory level beginners. So if you ever look at one of these classes that we're offering and you think, oh, gee, you know, I'm not sure if I have the mental chops to deal with that. Trust me, you can do it, because all of these classes are gentle invitations, gentle openings to each one of the topics. Even when I was teaching the Metaphysics and Aristotle's Ethics, you know, I made them very entry level. Those are classes I've been teaching for many, many years, more years than I care to admit. and I just made it really introductory level. But aside from my class, which is going to be meeting, all of these classes are 7 weeks. Mine's going to be meeting on Saturdays at 9 a.m. starting on Saturday, the 26th of September, and going until Saturday, the 7th of November. We have our marquee class, with the real Dr. Ray, not the wish.com Dr. Ray. No. We have the real Dr. Ray teaching a class in our GRN Academy. Dr. Ray Guarendi is going to be teaching a class that he's calling Raising Upright Kids in an Upside Down World. And if you've ever listened to Dr. Ray's show, and who hasn't, right? I mean, he's got an absolutely amazing show every day at noon here on the Guadalupe Radio Network. But if you've never listened to Dr. Ray, basically he gives really great down-to-earth advice on raising a family, because he's got 10 kids, A. B, he's a licensed therapist who's been practicing for years. And C, he's got 10 kids. So this guy knows what he's talking about. But basically, just imagine having Dr. Ray 7 weeks on Mondays at 6 p.m. 7 weeks, just you and Dr. Ray and 49 other students in his class. I mean, you're going to be able to get really into detail each week interacting with Dr. Ray. He's basically going to be running these and taking questions and helping everybody in the class go through the daily struggles of raising kids in our secular world. But his class starts on the 21st of September. Runs for 7 weeks. And then we have our own Super Dave Palmer, the best teacher ever. He's going to be teaching about everything St. Thomas Aquinas teaches about the virtues, right? So basically, you know, what are the virtues, right? The virtues are ways of living. They are ways of living that define what we would say the good way of living, right? And this is an idea that he got from Aristotle, which so many of his ideas came from Aristotle, of course. But he's going to be teaching about the virtues that are discussed in the Summa Theologica, including all of the moral virtues, like courage and temperance and fortitude, the intellectual virtues, the cardinal virtues, and the theological virtues. And basically, you can take this and go, oh, okay, I can take these virtues and cultivate my life to be better oriented toward God. Dave's class is going to start on Monday, 21 September, and it'll be at 7:30 p.m. And then we have another big heavy hitter coming on, Monsignor Charles Pope. Monsignor Pope is teaching a class, Hold Firm to the End, a biblical study of the letter to the Hebrews. And this sounds like one of those heady classes, like, oh my God, I have to be a PhD in theology to be able to take this class. No. If you've ever heard Monsignor Pope on The Quest at 4 p.m. Here on the Guadalupe Radio Network, weekdays 4 p.m., you know that he can break this stuff down. Yeah. So just any regular everyday Catholic can consume this stuff and understand it. And he's going to talk about the letter to the Hebrews. And it was a very interesting time politically and historically, and he's going to cover all of the background and tell the story of the letter of the Hebrews. His class begins on Tuesday, 22 September, and it's going to be at 7 p.m. And then
2: our audience is very familiar with Monsignor Charles Pope, because he's actually on Morning Joy every Monday. Mondays with Monsignor. That's right.
7: Exactly. Thanks for reminding me, Nick. Absolutely. Yeah. So, you know, Monsignor Pope is the GRN Monsignor. Absolutely. And then we have the lovely Debbie Giorgiani. She's going to be teaching a class, Your Guardian Angel and You. Now, Debbie is an expert on angels, and it's going to be kind of like a retreat where the learners are going to learn how to basically develop a relationship with their guardian angel. And, you know, this is something I need. To me, the guardian angel is sort of this abstract thing, right? And I got to tell you, you know, it's not abstract. All of us can go back in our lives and pick a few events where we can say, I think my guardian angel really helped me out here. I shouldn't be here right now, but my guardian angel made sure I was. And she's going to help us to understand what guardian angels are and their roles, and really to help us develop a personal relationship with our guardian angels. Her class starts on 23 September, again, 7 weeks, and it'll be at 8 p.m. On Wednesday. And then we have Zach Allen, one of my favorite guys. Zach Allen is going to be teaching 7 holy habits, constructing holiness with the tools of the church. This is a very hands-on course where Zach is going to teach you how to grow in your faith and in your personal holiness with tools and stuff that's offered to the church. And that's going to start 7-week class, Wednesdays at 9 p.m., Nick. It's going to be a great course.
2: I love it. Well, Dr. Ray, that was a beautiful outline of almost all of the courses. We only had one we didn't get to hit on. We're going to continue this discussion on the other side of the break in the online roundtable. 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And I want to remind you, after this phenomenal morning of morning joy we've had, to get out there and be the light and the love of God to everyone that you encounter. 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We need to make it the best day ever. And before you go, I need you to know, Jesus loves you. Peace.
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0: In the name of the Father, and of the Son, and of the Holy Spirit.
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0: Grace of our Lord Jesus Christ, love of God, and the communion of the Holy Spirit be with you all.
1: And with your spirit.
0: Brethren, let us acknowledge our sins and to prepare ourselves to celebrate the sacred mysteries. I confess to Almighty God and to you, my brothers and sisters, that I have greatly sinned in my thoughts and in my words, in what I have done and what I have failed to do. Through my most grievous fault. Therefore, I ask the Blessed Mary, ever Virgin, all the angels and saints, and you, my brothers and sisters, to pray for me to the Lord our God. May Almighty God have mercy on us, forgive us our sins, and bring us to everlasting life.

0: Let us pray. Almighty and merciful God, who made the priest St. John Vianney wonderful in his pastoral zeal, grant, we pray, that through his intercession and example, we may in charity win brothers and sisters for Christ and obtain with them eternal glory. Through our Lord Jesus Christ, your Son, who lives and reigns with you in the unity of the Holy Spirit, God, forever.
1: A reading from the book of the prophet Jeremiah. The following message came to Jeremiah from the Lord. For thus says the Lord, the God of Israel, write all the words I have spoken to you in a book. For thus says the Lord, incurable is your wound, grievous is your bruise. There is none to plead your cause, no remedy for your running sore, no healing for you. All your lovers have forgotten you. They do not seek you. I struck you as an enemy would strike, punished you cruelly. Why cry out over your wound? Your pain is without relief. Because of your great guilt, your numerous sins, I have done this to you. Thus says the Lord, see, I will restore the tents of Jacob. His dwellings I will pity. The city shall be rebuilt upon hill, and palace restored as it was. From them will resound songs of praise, the laughter of happy men. I will make them not few, but many. They will not be tiny, for I will glorify them. His son shall be as of old. His assembly before me shall stand firm. I will punish all his oppressors. His leader shall be one of his own, and his rulers shall come from his kin. When I summon him, he shall approach me. How else should one take the deadly risk of approaching me, says the Lord? You shall be my people, and I will be your God. The word of the Lord.
2: Thanks be to God.
1: The Lord will build up Zion again and appear in all his glory. The Lord will build up Zion again and appear in all his glory. The nations shall reveal your name, O Lord, and all the kings of the earth your glory. When the Lord has rebuilt Zion and appeared in his glory, when he has regarded the prayer of the destitute and not despised their prayer.
2: The Lord will build up Zion and appear in all his glory.
1: Let this be written for the generation to come, and let his future creatures praise the Lord. The Lord looked down from his holy height. From heaven he beheld the earth, to hear the groaning of the prisoners, to release those doomed to die.
2: The Lord will build up Zion and appear in all his glory.
1: The children of your servants shall abide, and their posterity shall continue in your presence, that the name of the Lord may be declared in Zion, and his praise in Jerusalem, when the peoples gather together and the kingdoms to serve the Lord.
2: The Lord will build up Zion and appear in all his glory.

0: The Lord be with you.
1: And with your
0: spirit. A reading from the Holy Gospel according to Matthew. Some Pharisees and scribes came to Jesus from Jerusalem and said, "Why do your disciples break the tradition of the elders? They do not wash their hands when they eat a meal." He summoned the crowd and said to them, "Hear and understand. It is not what enters one's mouth that defiles the man, but what comes out of the mouth is what defiles one." Then his disciples approached and said to him, "Do you know that the Pharisees took offense when they heard what you said?" He said in reply, "Every plant that my heavenly Father has not planted will be uprooted. Let them alone. They are blind guides of the blind. If a blind man leads a blind man, both will fall into a pit." The Gospel of the Lord. Today in the church, we're celebrating the patron saint of priests, St. John Vianney, who was born in 1786 in France in a small farming community near Lyon, and he was baptized the day of his birth. He was the fourth of six children, and he was born into a family of devout Catholics. By 1790, during the French Revolution, many of the priests were forced into hiding and had to celebrate the sacraments in secret. The Viannis traveled to distant farms to attend masses, and St. John looked upon them as heroes. He didn't receive his first Holy Communion until he was 13, and he had to receive catechetical instruction and receive communion in the home of two nuns whose communities were dissolved during the Revolution. The Catholic Church then was reestablished in France in 1802 by Napoleon, and this brought religious peace throughout the country. By that time, St. John was 20, and he was concerned about his vocation and desired to be educated. So his father allowed him to leave the farm, and he went to study in a presbytery by an abbey, Abbey Bailey. And he struggled especially with Latin since his past education had been interrupted so much by the French Revolution, but he persevered. His studies were interrupted in 1809 when he was drafted into the army. He became ill and was hospitalized, so then he didn't have to go into the army. The troops left without him. Once he was released, he was drafted again. He first went to a church to pray. And when he did that, his group left without him. There was a young man who was in the area who said that he knew where they were and that he would guide St. John to the rest of the troops. Instead, what he did was he guided him up into the mountains to a group of deserters. And so then he was in a very difficult situation. So he hid out there, and while he hid there, he opened a small school in somebody's private home for young children until the March of 1810, when amnesty was granted to all the deserters. So then he returned and he was able to resume his studies. At the major seminary, they considered him too slow, and so he returned to the Abbey Bailey, who persuaded the vicar general that St. John's piety was so great that they should not be concerned about his education. And then he was ordained a priest on August 12, 1815. In 1818, then, he was assigned to the parish in Ars, a small village of 230 people. He realized there that the people, after the revolution, the people were ignorant of the religion and they were indifferent. Most Sundays, they would spend working in the fields or drinking or dancing in taverns. And so he really desired to educate them and to help them to become good disciples of Christ, good Catholics. So he gave homilies and catechetical instructions to educate the laity and spent time in the confessional. As time went on, he was spending 11 to 12 hours a day during the winter in the confessional, and in the summer up to 16 hours. By 1855, the number of pilgrims who were coming to listen to him, to seek his advice, and to confess to him reached 20,000 people a year. On August 4th, 1859, he died at the age of 73, and he was canonized in 1925. In one of St. John Vianney's instructions on prayer, he said, "The prayer is union with God. The prayer stretches our small hearts and makes them capable of loving God. It fills us with a sweetness that is like honey flowing into the soul. In this intimate union, God and the soul are fused together like two bits of wax that no one can ever pull apart." We need to ask about what our prayer is like. How are we praying? St. John Vianney said, "Some people give themselves totally to God and immerse themselves in prayer like a fish in the water. Others come to church with no idea of what to do or what to ask for, but they know what to do and what to ask for of another human being. Still worse, there are some people who seem to speak to God like this: 'I will only say a couple of things to you, and then I will be rid of you.'" We need to examine our prayer life and ask God to give us the grace to enter into prayer like fish in water, so that God's grace can flow in us and fill us with his love, peace, and joy that then will eventually flow out of us into others. Now we bring our needs to God, our loving Father. "For the watchmen of the church, that they may have the courage to speak out and warn those in danger of sinning, let us pray to the Lord.
2: Lord, hear our prayer.
0: That as God's prophetic people, we may stand up for the values we have received from Jesus, dissuading others from disastrous choices in leadership among the nations, let us pray to the Lord.
2: Lord, hear our prayer.
0: For our priest, that their holy patron, St. John Vianney, may console and uphold them in their ministry, and that the master of the harvest may send out more laborers to help them, let us pray to the Lord.
2: Lord, hear our prayer.
0: Those who are troubled and abandoned in our own day, that the good shepherd may give his followers grace to cure and comfort them, driving out every evil spirit and disease, let us pray to the Lord.
2: Lord, hear our prayer.
0: For our dear ones who have passed beyond the gates of death, that they may encounter the one whose kindness is steadfast and whose fidelity endures forever, let us pray to the Lord.
2: Lord, hear our prayer.
0: For those listening to us on Guadalupe Radio Network online, all here present, and all those enrolled in the SALT Association of Masses, let us pray to the Lord.
2: Lord, hear our prayer.
0: Father God, we praise you and thank you for hearing and answering all our prayers. Christ, our Lord.
2: Amen.

0: Pray, brethren, that my sacrifice and yours may be acceptable to God, the Almighty Father.
1: May the Lord accept the sacrifice at your hands for the praise and glory of his name, for our good and the good of all his holy church.
0: Receive, O Lord, we pray, the offerings placed on your altar in commemoration of Blessed John Vianney, so that as you brought him glory, you may, through these sacred mysteries, grant to us your pardon through Christ our Lord.
1: Amen.
2: The Lord be with you.
1: And with your spirit.
0: Lift up your hearts.
1: We lift them up to the Lord.
0: Let us give thanks to the Lord our God.
1: It is right and just.
0: It is truly right and just, our duty and our salvation, always and everywhere to give you thanks, Lord, Holy Father, almighty and eternal God, through Christ our Lord. For as on the festival of St. John Vianney you bid your church rejoice, so too you strengthen her by the example of his holy life, teach her by his words of preaching, and keep her safe in answer to his prayers. And so with the company of angels and saints, we sing the hymn of your praise, as without end we acclaim.

You are indeed holy, O Lord, and all you have created rightly gives you praise. For through your Son, our Lord Jesus Christ, by the power and working of the Holy Spirit, you give life to all things and make them holy. You never cease to gather a people to yourself, so that from the rising of the sun to its setting, a pure sacrifice may be offered to your name. Therefore, O Lord, we humbly implore you, by the same Spirit, graciously make holy these gifts we have brought to you for consecration, that they may become the body and blood of your Son, our Lord Jesus Christ, at whose command we celebrate these mysteries. For the night he was betrayed, he himself took bread. Give you thanks, he said the blessing, broke the bread, and gave it to his disciples, saying, take this, all of you, and eat of it, for this is my body, to be given up for you. In a similar way, when supper was ended, he took the chalice, and giving you thanks, he said the blessing, and gave the chalice to his disciples, saying, take this, all of you, and drink from it, for this is the chalice of my blood, the blood of the new and eternal covenant, which will be poured out for you and for many for the forgiveness of sins. Do this in memory of me. The mystery of faith.

0: Therefore, O Lord, as we celebrate the memorial of the saving passion of your Son, his wondrous resurrection and ascension into heaven, and as we look forward to his second coming, we offer you in thanksgiving this holy and living sacrifice. Look, we pray, upon the oblation of your church, and recognizing the sacrificial victim by whose death you will to reconcile us to yourself, granted we who are nourished by the body and blood of your Son and filled with his Holy Spirit may become one body, one spirit in Christ.
1: May he make of us an eternal offering to you so that we may obtain an inheritance with your elect, especially with the most blessed Virgin Mary, Mother of God, with blessed Joseph, her spouse, with your blessed apostles and glorious martyrs, with St. John Marie Vianney, and with all the saints, on whose constant intercession in your presence we rely for unfailing help. May the sacrifice of our reconciliation, we pray, O Lord, advance the peace and salvation of all the world. Be pleased to grant to confirm in faith and charity your pilgrim church on earth, with your servant Leo, our Pope, and Mario, our Bishop, the order of bishops, all the clergy, and the entire people you have gained for your own. Listen graciously to the prayers of this family whom you have summoned before you. In your compassion, O merciful Father, gather to yourself all your children scattered throughout the world. To our departed brothers and sisters and to all who are pleasing to you at their passing from this life, give kind admittance to your kingdom. There we hope to enjoy forever the fullness of your glory, through Christ our Lord, through whom you bestow on the world all that is good.

0: Savior's command informed by divine teaching, we dare to say, Our Father,
1: who art in heaven, hallowed be thy name. Thy kingdom come, thy will be done, on earth as it is in heaven. Give us this day our daily bread, and forgive us our trespasses, as we forgive those who trespass against us. And lead us not into temptation, but deliver us from evil.
0: Deliver us, Lord, we pray, from every evil. Grace, you grant peace in our days, that by the help of your mercy we may be always free from sin and safe from all distress, as we await the blessed hope and the coming of our Savior, Jesus Christ.
2: For the kingdom, the power, and the glory are yours, now and forever.
0: Lord Jesus Christ, who said to your apostles, Peace I leave you, my peace I give you, look not on our sins, but on the faith of your church, and grace you grant her peace and unity in accordance with your will, who live and reign forever and ever.
2: Amen.
0: Peace the Lord be with you always.
2: And with your spirit.
0: So offer each other the sign of peace.

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Lord, I am not worthy that you should enter under my roof, but only say the word, and my soul shall be healed.

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Never permit me to be separated from you.

0: Let us pray. 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
1: Amen.
0: The Lord be with you.
1: And with your spirit.
0: May Almighty God bless you, the Father, the Son, and the Holy Spirit.
1: Amen.
0: Glorify the Lord with your lives.
1: Thanks be to God.

0: Saint Michael the Archangel, defend us in battle. Be our defense against the wickedness and snares of the devil. May God rebuke him, we humbly pray. And do thou, O Prince of the heavenly host, by the power of God, thrust into hell Satan and all the evil spirits who prowl about the world seeking the ruin of souls. Amen.
1: Prayer of Deliverance. Almighty God and Father, we beg thee, through the intercession and help of the archangels Saint Michael, Raphael, and Gabriel, for the deliverance of our brothers and sisters who are enslaved by the evil one, from anxiety, sadness, and obsessions.
2: We implore thee, deliver us, O Lord.
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2: We implore thee, deliver us, O Lord.
1: From thoughts of jealousy, rage, and death.
2: We implore thee, deliver us, O Lord.
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2: We implore thee, deliver us, O Lord.
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1: Thou who said, peace I leave with you, my peace I give unto you, grant that through the intercession of the Virgin Mary, we may be liberated from every demonic influence and enjoy thy peace always. In the name of Christ our Lord. Amen.
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1: And hello, dear GRN family, and welcome to this special Guadalupe Radio Network pilgrimage presentation. My name is Sean Rice. I serve as GRN's Vice President of Mission Development. And joining me on this program will be GRN Foundress and COO Mrs. Toya Hall and Father Sam Medley, priest of the Society of Our Lady of the Most Holy Trinity, and your Monday and Wednesday host for The Quest, 5 p.m. Eastern, 4 p.m. Central, right here on your local station. And we've got a wonderful program lined out for you folks. So before we get this program started, I want to begin as we do all things, and that's in prayer. And Father Sam, would you do the great honor?
2: In the name of the Father, and the Son, and the Holy Spirit, amen. Amen. Heavenly Father, we praise and thank you for the gift of your beloved Son, Jesus Christ, our Savior, truly present in the Eucharist. We ask you for the grace to realize this life is a pilgrimage toward our eternal home, and help us to see that all of the helps or pilgrimages or journeys that we take on this life are to help us find our final destination. We ask the intercession of St. John Vianney, St. Margaret Mary Alacoque, St. Mary Magdalene, St. Lazarus, and all the angels and saints to help us. We give this time to Jesus through the loving intercession of Our Lady of La Salette and all our Blessed Mother Mary, as we pray. Hail Mary, full of grace, the Lord is with thee. Blessed art thou among women, and blessed is the fruit of thy womb, Jesus. Holy Mary, Mother of God, pray for us sinners now and at the hour of our death. Amen. In name of the Father, and the Son, and the Holy Spirit. Amen.
1: Amen.
2: St. John Vianney.
1: Amen to that. Thank you so much. Again, if you're just tuning in and wondering, man, what is going on? Well, today, in this hour, the special hour program, we are inviting you, dear listener, to join us on an extraordinary Bastions of Faith in Southern France pilgrimage retreat, April 25th through May 3rd of 2027. This is much more than a vacation. It's an opportunity to walk in the footsteps of saints, pray at Marian shrines, visit ancient monasteries, and deepen your relationship with Jesus Christ, our Savior. Throughout this hour, we'll preview some of the sacred sites we'll visit, like places associated with St. Mary Magdalene, St. John Vianney, whose feast day we celebrate today, Our Lady of La Salette, and the revelations of the Sacred Heart of Jesus. As you listen in, I'm asking you, I'm personally inviting you, just imagine yourself there. Imagine bringing your prayer intentions, your family concerns, your hopes, and your gratitude before the Lord in some of the most beautiful and most holy places in the world. The first question, well, I want to introduce and bring on our foundress, Mrs. Toya Hall. Mrs. Toya,

0: France, and there was about 60 of us last April and May that went to France, and it was incredible. So people were saying, where are you going next? Where are you going next? And literally, Sean, I was saying, nowhere. I'm not going anywhere. Oh, my goodness. So there were so many people asking, please, please do another trip. So I prayed about it, got to thinking about it. And we were all, you know, talking about when we were in France, wishing we could see more of France. And that's how it came about that we decided, let's do the Bastions of Faith. Let's go to southern France. And the one thing I really want Guadalupe family you to know is this is a customized pilgrimage. If you were to look and go, okay, I want to go to all these amazing places that Guadalupe is going, you would not find this pilgrimage because it has been customized just for us.
1: Yeah.
0: Father Sam and I were talking one day. We go, oh, well, let's go to St. John Vianney. Well, oh my gosh, what about Mary Alcott? Oh, well, oh my gosh, what about? And what about? So we put this all together, Father Sam and I did, and I took it to Corporate Travel, and that's who we'll be going with, and they do a phenomenal job. And I said, okay, have Father Sam and I created a nightmare for us? I mean, is this very doable? Because we were getting so excited about these many, many places. So this is a totally customized pilgrimage that you won't be able to get anywhere. So if you want to join us, right now there is a special. So up until, August the 15th, you can get a $350 discount on this pilgrimage. So go to grnonline.com and you can click there and you can read all about it and find the links to sign up for this incredible pilgrimage. And, you know, Father Sam, the people who were on that pilgrimage with us, they all said something that just fascinated me that, you know, you and I said in the beginning, we're going to make this all about the Holy Spirit. What does he want to do and when does he want to do it? But they were all saying this is the most unique pilgrimage they had ever been on. And you kind of coined it and said, this was like a retreat within a pilgrimage.
2: Absolutely. And that's the thing that was so special about it for all of us, is that the center of every movement was God, that the Holy Spirit was working in all of the movements. And for me as a priest, it was so exciting to be with the kind of people that this radio station and this pilgrimage attracts. I don't get a chance to be with a group of people who are that mature in their faith. Just like, and the indication was this, the very first mass, it said, the Lord be with you. And there was this thunderous, like a bunch of soldiers saying, and with your spirit, just, and it was just like this thunder of, we are here. We are here. We are the church, and this is the Catholic Church, and we are the faithful, and we have come to worship God, and we are going to, and for me, that was the most exciting part of it, is the kind of person that this, the Guadalupe Radio Network attracts a certain kind of person that really wants Jesus. And that is the company for me is the most exciting part. Like, you can go on a pilgrimage with a whole bunch of other people. And I have denied other pilgrimage groups that have asked me this year, will you go to this place and this place? And I'm like, no, you don't understand. I'm already going on the amazing pilgrimage, the amazing pilgrimage that I want to go on. And that's this Bastions of France, this tailor-made GRN pilgrimage. And the people that are going, I'm so excited for it.
1: Yeah, I think we all can share in that feeling, having been to on that Seine River cruise pilgrimage earlier this year. But I want to really kind of talk about this whole bastion of faith, right? The bastions of faith in southern France. If you look up the word bastion, online, look up the definition of it in the context of faith. A bastion is a metaphorical term for a place, a person, or a group or institution that defends and protects a particular belief, value, or way of life, especially one that's under threat or in decline. And, how fitting it is that we get to experience the bastions of faith in southern France, because, of course, people know that the

0: you know, what's going on in Europe. People know what's going on in France, but southern France in particular has seen such a boom in baptisms, in the sacraments, and just a reawakening of the faith, you know, throughout that area. And as you said, Father, you know, earlier on Morning Joy, today being the feast day of St. John Vianney, I mean, my goodness, him, the cure of Ars, you know, Ars was, you know, after the revolution, I mean, it was a town that was very just indifferent to faith itself. So we're going to get a chance to venerate his incorrupt body. We're going to get a chance to visit the landing spot, you know, tradition holds where Mary, Lazarus, and St. Mary Magdalene, you know, landed and brought the faith and evangelized France. This is going to be so exciting. I can't wait. It's going to be amazing. Again, as Ms. Toya said, dear listener, dear GRN family, we're encouraging you to consider this prayerfully, take it to prayer and ask what, you know, is the Lord calling you to go deeper into that relationship with him? Is he calling you deeper to grow in your faith? You can save $350 if you sign up and reserve your spot by August 15th. That's less than a couple of weeks away. Again, $350 is what you can save right now by registering to join us on this Bastions of Faith, you know, pilgrimage retreat in southern France. You know, Ms. Toya, if I can ask you, you've led pilgrimages, you've been on pilgrimage. You know, why go on pilgrimage?
1: You know, it's such a very special time. It's like you give God permission to just crash into your life. You get away from all the work. You get away from all the day-to-day drama. And you spend that time just focusing on the Lord and your relationship with him. And it's this opportunity to go deeper and deeper in your faith. This is not about tourism as much as this is about transformation. And that's what we set out to do, is to make this such an amazing pilgrimage, because we pray together. We pray a novena before we ever leave, put our foot on that airplane. We are focused on Jesus Christ and what he has called us to. And when you get a wonderful group of people together like that, the Holy Spirit shows up. God does not disappoint. And he showed up in so many incredible ways on that trip this year to France that I have no doubt that this one isn't going to be even more amazing than that one. And there were so many amazing things happen.
0: Amen. You know, we've got, I think this is a, well, I've got to do the math. I think it's a 7-day or 9-day trip. Yeah, a 9-day trip, right? A 9-day pilgrimage retreat experience. We're going to be, you know, departing for France April 25th and making our return on Monday 3rd. And what another great opportunity to celebrate in an awesome birthday from somebody that we get to know and love. You know, Father Sam, another one of these amazing pilgrimage experiences where you get to, you know, ring the anniversary of your birth while on pilgrimage. You know, what's this feeling like for you again?
2: Well, you know, May 3rd is my birthday, and that's the final day of the pilgrimage. Mm-hmm. And for me, it was so powerful because we ended, the last day of the pilgrimage was in Lourdes, and that's, I've never been there before. And it was such a powerful trip for me. Well, I started in Lourdes and I ended in my mission in North Dakota. And I'm imagining that's exactly what will happen. So it's like sharing my birthday with God in pilgrimage, but then also coming home on the same day and being able to share. And my birthday was extended by 6 hours because of the time, the 6 hours between here in France. So God's like, I want to give you more birthday celebration. So when I got home, there was a birthday celebration waiting for me. And there was a birthday when I left, like a little bon voyage. So it's a very special thing for me. And it's a special grace. And it also, it's a pilgrimage is a moment where you reorient your life, the purpose and meaning of your life. And when Jesus said, for this was I born, to bear witness to the truth. And a birthday for me, for anyone, is a moment where you reorient and saying, am I accomplishing the mission that God gave me? Well, mm-hmm. when you're on pilgrimage and like a pilgrimage retreat, like we're doing, you're given a lot of graces to say, you retreat from life and you regroup and you get strengthened and you get converted and you get healed. And then you go back into life like a Gaulish warrior, you know, like on the back on the front lines of life and attacking all of the problems and difficulties that you have with new vision and new refreshment. And that's what I'm looking forward to.
0: Oh, that's that sounds great. You know, Ms. Toya, if I can ask you, you mentioned earlier in the opening that you and Father Sam very much customized this pilgrimage, keeping in mind, of course, you know, the impact that you wanted the Holy Spirit to have on everybody joining us, you know, on what'll be a wonderful faith-filled journey, you know, through Southern France. But as we talk about, you know, Southern France in particular, people are very well aware of, you know, sites in France like Lourdes, as you mentioned. People know about pilgrimage sites like the Holy Land. Land, and Rome and such, but few realize how rich Southern France is with a saintly history, right? So I guess, you know, when you were putting this together, you know, what were some of those places that really stood out to you? And I mean, maybe the inspiration in choosing those sites.
1: Well, I've always had, and it's so fascinating to me, because when we decided we're going to do this on Tuesday morning, I didn't realize it was St. John Vianney's feast day. I wasn't even looking at the date whatsoever, yeah. Right? I absolutely love St. John Vianney. Over the years, and let me say this, let me back up. We're going to go to Ars. We're going to see him. We're going to visit there, and we're not going to rush from place to place. Yeah. We're literally going to have mass there. We're going to spend time praying there and meditating there. But one of the reasons I love St. John Vianney is when he was sent to Ars, he didn't want to go there and he didn't want to stay there. And over the years of building this network, there have been times, and I'm just going to be honest, that I want to go. I'm done with this. I'm out of here. I don't want to do this anymore. I got to be nuts to be doing this. And St. John Vianney actually left several times. He ran away. He's going, I'm done with these people. I'm done with this. And he did it until one time the Lord got his attention that this was a temptation from Satan. So he ever so humbly turned around and walked back to Ars, you know, and this was a priest that literally spent hours and hours and hours in the confessional. And if somebody and people would line up for hours, some of them a day or more. And there's so many stories. And I remember one of them I loved a lot. There was a very wealthy lady that came. And she decided she was tired of standing in this line. She was going to leave. St. John Vianney had such gifts from the Lord. He rushed out of the confessional because he knew she was leaving. He knew she needed confession and pointed to her and said, no, you need to stay and wait your turn. And so she did. And she had an incredible conversion, because he was able to read her heart and speak to her about something that she did not want to face. And we all have those things in our life. So to think about being in these very holy sites where these saints, they weren't saints necessarily while they were on earth. I mean, they were people just like you and me. They just like St. John Vianney got tired, right? But he also ate, and I laugh so much about it, fuzzy potatoes. Right. He was so dedicated to the Lord that he would forget to eat. And maybe he had some potatoes he had cooked. And I don't think there was refrigeration so great back then. And the potatoes would get moldy and he would eat those before he'd go back to the confessional. Right. So I absolutely have a great heart for St. John Vianney. And I'm thrilled to death that that's one of the many, many sites we're going to be going. But Father Sam, I want you to talk about something that I think a lot of people don't know, and that's about St. Mary Magdalene and Lazarus and how they actually ended up in France.
2: Yes, actually. So there was a boat in Antioch that a whole bunch of the faithful got in because of persecution. And there was a storm, and St. Lazarus, Mary Magdalene's brother, and St. Martha, her sister, they were together in a boat together, and they crashed in Marseille. And in Provence, in France, there's a whole bunch of sites where St. Mary Magdalene evangelized, and she was a hermitess there. And she lived in a cave and was a hermit and prayed and did ascetical practices. And this is, you know, the tradition of the church, but it's also, there's a mystical tradition too, as well, because there's been, I don't know if you're aware of Saint Charlemagne. On the Easter in 729, there was 792, that there was a deaf, blind, and mute child who found the relics of Saint Anne that Saint Mary Magdalene had brought over, and he was pounding on the floor, just pounding, this deaf, blind, and mute child, and things like that, where there's mystical tradition of the church that reveal that the tradition of the church isn't just like, there's people that like to do what's called redactionary history, where they say, oh, no, we found that that's not really true. And it's just like, it's very hard for me to follow those kind of people that want to rewrite, that question those things, because for centuries, we know that this is something that has happened. And so the place that we're going to visit is the basilica where she is, her relics are, is Saint Massaman le Saint Baume, and it's a wonderful place near Marseille, and we're going to be in that area of Marseille. And Provence is a very holy place still. And if you go there, like for me, when I go to southern France, I all these people on the street. It's not the Europe that you see in the news, the crisis Europe. It's the holy place where I'll see people on the street, and they say "Bonjour, mon père," like "Hello, my father." And that's a French way of saying, of greeting priests. And you can tell it's still very, very Catholic. And that's where we're going. We're going to go to that part of the holy part of France and see where St. Lazarus, St. Martha, and St. Mary Magdalene were. And it's a beautiful experience. And I have, you know, if you understand that she was the first, the apostle to the apostles,
0: yeah,
2: the witness of the resurrection. She was there at the foot of the cross, and she continued to evangelize France, the apostle of France, really.
0: That, you know, as we talk about, you know, St. Mary Magdalene in particular, right? And you, like you said, Father, we're going to be there. We're going to be able to venerate her relics. But, you know, I just can't think but to, you know, as when Easter comes around and we hear, you know, where have they taken my Lord? You know, just tell me. And, I mean, on and on. But I think about being there before her very relics and praying, you know, just that thought of praying for that true conversion. You know, also, you know, we know that that it was probably Saint Mary Magdalene, in fact, that you know, who was the is, am I right? I mean, correct me, please, Father, if I'm wrong. But is she not the one that we think you know, was to be stoned, was caught in the act of adultery? Right? Is she the one?
2: Yeah, so there's a lot of controversy about that. In fact,
0: sure.
2: I don't know I didn't know if we were going to go on the show, but so the Castry of Worship recently, you know, made the feast day of Saint Mary Magdalene, Saint Lazarus, and Saint Martha,
0: mm-hmm,
2: as and they're saying, well, we don't know if it's the same one, and like I that's where I have to say, yeah. And the argumentation is this, that she is called Mary of Magdala, but she is also called Mary of Bethany. And they're saying, well, we probably think they're two different people because of that. Well, St. Gregory the Great, St. Jerome, St. Augustine, St. Bridget of Sweden's mystical tradition, and St. Blessed Anne Catherick Emmerich all say that they are the same person. You better come up with better argument if you're going to put those two in the scale. Period.
0: Yeah.
2: That's cute that you want to say that you want to dispute that, but unless you can have a very serious argument to the contrary, the arguments that modern scripture, like reconstructionists, give aren't really that weighty. They're just saying, because from what I understand, according to St. Bridget of Sweden, St. Mary Magdalene had, they were wealthy, and they had a house on the Sea of Galilee in Magdala. And that's why. And I said that to my team. I was preaching on that feast day. I said, I looked at the priest who's here in Turtle Mountains. I said, are you from the Turtle Mountains or are you from Beaumont, Texas? Oh, you're from both. depends on who you ask. Like if somebody asks you locally, where are you from? He says Belcourt, North Dakota. But if he asks somebody who's he's like visiting in Arkansas, he says, I'm from Beaumont, Texas, originally. So a person can be from both places, ostensibly, depending on who, what angle you look at. So the question, there's a lot of questions, you know, scripturally, but the weight of tradition, and that's what we're looking at in the Catholic Church, and that's what you encounter in old Europe, mm-hmm. is you understand that for millennia, people have understood that Mary Magdalene was the apostle of France, and that that's where she is, her relics are, and the mystical tradition of the church and the greatest fathers of the church testify to that. So I'm going to fall on that side instead of like some little, I don't know, it's cute, the little clarification of the Dicastery of Divine Worship says, modern arguments are conclusive. I'm like, which ones? I haven't heard, I don't believe in Raymond Brown. I believe St. Jerome and St. Augustine and St. Gregory the Great.
0: Amen. Well, I bring that up because I just can't help but think about praying for conversion, right? Praying for, mm-hmm. you know, those of us, personal conversion, praying for the conversion of our own communities, our own families, for those that have fallen away. Because, I mean, my goodness, you know, for her to have that true conversion after the Lord, told her to go and sin no more. I forgive you. Go and sin no more. I mean, it's just such a powerful testament. And to be able to be there before her, relics, to venerate those. It's just something that I'm very much looking forward to. But, again, dear listener, if you're tuning in, wonder what this program is all about, we are inviting you, a personal invitation from myself, Sean Rice, Mrs. Toya Hall, and Father Sam Medley to join us on the Bastions of Faith in Southern France Pilgrimage Retreat taking place April 25th through May 3rd of 2027. 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Now, Ms. Toya, I would ask you, with all these saints that we're going to encounter, all these bastions of faith in Southern France that we're going to encounter, I'd hate to put you on the spot and say, who's your favorite? but which ones are you really kind of looking forward to?
1: There are so many here, and we haven't even mentioned all of these sites. We've only mentioned
0: we've scratched the surface.
1: Exactly. And this is such an exciting time. But I also want to tell people, Sean, that you do want to sign up right away, not mm-hmm. to just get the discount. But we took 60 people on that last one. We're only taking 35 this time.
0: That's right.
1: We want it to be a very small, intimate group, and we're already almost halfway sold out.
0: Mm-hmm.
1: The majority of the people that have signed up now were with us in the first pilgrimage to France. So please don't think that, okay, I have a lot of time to do this, because I feel like this is going to sell out pretty quick with only 35 people.
0: Yeah.
1: I almost gave out the 800 number. So go to grnonline.com. We should set it up where people can call in. Go to grnonline.com. But one of the people who was on this pilgrimage with us is listening right now, and she texted me. And her name is Suzanne, and I want to just share what she said in her text. She says, pilgrimage is something that has to be experienced. It is a step out in faith. The first time a person is willing to try it, God shows up and always blesses us in ways we don't expect. As we are open to the Holy Spirit, we receive. And I thought that was just beautiful, because that is so much what a pilgrimage is. Throughout life, I've always felt like going on a pilgrimage where you just take yourself out of the day-to-day grind and you focus on your relationship with God is absolutely an incredible thing to do. It is life-changing. Totally life-changing. And yes. So I want to invite you, if you if you've never done anything like a pilgrimage and you've never done anything like this, or maybe you're an old hand at it and you love going on pilgrimages, join us. And grnonline.com, Bastions of Faith to France. Because like I said, we're almost halfway sold out. I've got a list of people. They said, remind me to get in before the 15th. So I've got to send out reminder emails and texts today that the time is ticking away from us. And what a great day to do it, family. The feast day of St. John Vianney. I mean, it was not an accident that we decided to do this on this day. So know that these saints are already interceding for us. And one of the things that I think is going to be fascinating about this trip, Sean, is that we are going to a site. And Father, can you pronounce this, where the Holy Family appeared together? It's
2: Cotonac.
1: Oh, that's beautiful. So the Blessed Mother appeared there in 1519, holding the infant Jesus in her arms, and St. Joseph appeared in 1660. So it's a sanctuary, and there is a basilica there, and we will be having Mass there. But, you know, just as a fun side note, we are going to have a wine tasting, and I think this is so cool, and it's going to be on an island. Father Sam, have you read about this island?
2: Laurent, yeah, it's the island where there's monks, and it's not common for people to, you know, we're going to have Mass and Lectio Divina that they are going to guide, which this is what they do for a living. They contemplate God's majesty for a living, and so they're going to guide us on Lectio Divina, and then afterwards take it for private wine tasting featuring one of the monks' renowned vintages, which is in France, as we know, as any one of those, what do they call those French wine experts? The word is escaping
1: sommelier.
2: Me. Sommelier. They'll be able to taste the land, the sun, and the amount of moisture in the grape.
0: Wow.
2: Because where a grape is grown, you can taste the quality of the wine. We are going to the wine capital of the world, Southern France. So it's going to be good. And you're going to taste not just the sweetness of the grape, but also, I think, God's love and good cheer. God gave wine for man for good cheer and also for communion.
1: Absolutely. And we're going to take a sailboat. We're going to sail over. I don't know if it's actually going to have a sail on it, but it says a boat over to this island. And oh my gosh, this island sounds, and the pictures of it are just beautiful. In Sean's email blast, he's been sending pictures of these places that we're going to see. But this island is beautiful. So go to grnonline.com. Sign up now, save $350 a ticket, and let's begin together as a family, the GRN family, to prepare our hearts for all that God will have for us on this wonderful pilgrimage. So, Sean, all of that, and you, and I still didn't tell you my favorite places to go, because there really isn't a certain one, because Father and I, as we were talking about it, Our Lady of La Salette, oh my goodness, how could we not go to Southern France and not go here?
2: Absolutely. And the apparition of Our Lady of La Salette, I mean, all of it. I mean, I've never been to Paray-le-Monial, where the revelations of the Sacred Heart were given to St. Margaret Mary in the 17th century. And also, the Curie of Ars, I did a retreat there for 5 days in 2012, and it was life-changing. I would just go and sit with the Curie and there's nobody there because of in January, and it was colder. But Ars is the most beautiful small town, and I would walk in the village area, and all these farmers, like I said, they say, bonjour, mon père. Hello, my father. Like, it's just a very heavenly kind of experience. I'm convinced that everywhere we go, we are going to experience some kind of anointed gift that God has for us in that place. And the tears of Our Lady of La Salette, when she saw the farmers working on the Sabbath, she wept. And to realize that that we need to sanctify the Sabbath with Our Lady's tears and mm-hmm. with our own efforts and going away from that grace. Like, do I honor the Sabbath? Let me have a conversation with God about Our Lady of La Salette's apparitions. And we're going to dive in. This is the other thing that we're going to do. We're going to have lots of preparation and lots of information on the bus, because the bus is kind of like a classroom. It's like a retreat, area. And we experienced this on the last pilgrimage, where the tour guide or the priest is carrying the microphone, and everybody can put in their ear a earpiece, and they can hear. And we did this in the middle of a crowd. Remember this, Sean? This was one of the highlights of Sacré-Cœur, when we went praying the rosary in French. I was starting it in French and everybody was finishing English. Through this crowd of people that were just like selling, like it looks like the money changers outside the temple, where there's all these people, you know what I mean? It was like very secular. Yes. And we walk in there all with a rosary, like a bunch of warriors, like a bunch of David slaying Goliath, going, Hail Mary, you know, cutting through all of that and praying to God on our way to Sacré-Cœur in Paris. That was a memory, but these are the kind of memories that we're going to be building on this pilgrimage as well.
0: Now, I mean, you know, as you mentioned that, Father, I very much that memory is fresh in my head, because, you know, it's a ways up, right, in Sacré-Cœur. Mm-hmm. But, you know, as we talk about that, as you talk about Marseille, as you talk about, all these places, ours, La Salette, I mean, just talking about La Salette alone, I mean, we're going to have the opportunity to stand on the very mountainside where Our Lady appeared, like you said, weeping for her children, nestled high in the French Alps. I mean, we're going to be up in the French Alps, and the setting alone is going to, encourage contemplation. It creates a ripe atmosphere for prayer on the grounds, of course, the Stations of the Cross, the peaceful grounds help pilgrims. You know, we're going to step away from our daily distractions and just really allow ourselves to focus on our relationship, with God. You know, Father, if I can ask you, what would you consider, what would pilgrims, consider placing in Mary's hands, as we visit the shrine of Our Lady of La Salette?
2: With the renewal of culture. Anytime it's a renewal of the Sabbath, of Sunday as the Lord's Day, as a day of family, as a day where you put away your phone, as a day where you look each other in the face, mm-hmm. for the renewal of your family, where you go to Holy Mass, where you experience works of mercy and conversion, that you have a renewal of human life and culture, and claiming culture for Jesus. That's really what the Sabbath is. And that's what was pivotal of that apparition, of conversion back to God, that not only would you have a conversion in a church or in a chapel or in a pilgrimage, but that you would go back into life and reclaim your family for God. And not only that, reclaim your nation, your culture, that it would be a fundamentally permeated with Christ culture instead of, and I think this is what's happening in France and the United States. There is a resurgence of a Christ-based existence. And this is what's happening. And I think that that's the grace of our time. If you're going to say, what are the signs of our times? Well, 19,000 people came into the church in France this past Easter Vigil. Mm-hmm. That's something that we should wake up and say, what is going on? France is going back to God. And the part of France that we're visiting, there's actually a huge movement of the Holy Spirit. I don't know if you know of the communities that are there. There's the Caris Network, the Emmanuel community, the Taizé community. All of them are located around Lyon. All of them are, these are, in other words, this isn't just the ancient form of Christianity, of Christ and Christendom. Mm-hmm. There is a new movement now of the Holy Spirit where we are. So we're not just going to go see a bunch of stones. We're not just going to see a bunch of relics. We're going to be transformed and saying, we have to be saints for our time, and we have to change culture, and we have to do our part to respond to Our Lady's message in La Salette and Père du Monial, the Sacred Heart apparition, but not just for like long, long time ago in a galaxy far, far away in France, but back in our home, where we bring those graces back to our family. And to reinvigorate our family and bring conversion and be the conversion that our family needs to see. And I think that's what pilgrimage does.
0: Amen. You know, Ms. Toya, if I can ask, because I'm reading through all these places, right? And again, dear listener, if you're tuning in right now and you are, your heart is, you know, is open to this, your soul is open to this for this experience, again, join us on the Bastions of Faith in Southern France Pilgrimage Retreat with your GRN family, taking place April 25th through May 3rd of 2027. If you sign up before August 15th, you can save $350 per ticket. But, you know, again, you want to get, you know, you want to sign up now. There's only 35 spots, 35 spaces reserved for this, you know, for this pilgrimage. And again, we want you to join us on this thing. You know, Ms. Toya, I got to ask you, you know, as I'm looking and reading, because, you know, folks can go onto the website, they can look at these places for themselves. But y'all were talking about the Cistercian Abbey there on Larence Island. We were talking about Leon and the great Catholic heritage and the beauty there in Leon. We were talking about Marseille. You know, there's so much beauty in all these places. You know, if I can ask you, Ms. Toya, you know, how do we as a people of faith, how do we encounter God through the senses and especially these beautiful places that really draw us and lift us up to encounter the holy, you know, through these beautiful sights and places and the smells and the everything else in between?
1: You know, Sean, I love to, when I'm on a pilgrimage or anything like that, I love to just sit and put myself in that era. I mean, like when we were there and we visited Rouen and St. Joan of Arc, right? Just sitting there, and we ate at a restaurant that was existing when St. Joan of Arc was burned at the stake. I mean, within yards away yeah. from it. And you just put yourself there as somebody who's viewing it and watching it. And, you know, Lyon is known as a city of martyrs. And there is a great saint there. And I didn't know this till I really started doing some research. And I hope I don't butcher her name too badly, but Saint Blondina. And she was a young slave girl. And get this, she was tortured and killed in 177 AD.
0: Wow.
1: But to sit there and think about her courage, you know, to go through that. And she kept repeating one phrase over and over again. She said, "I am a Christian and nothing evil is done among us." And she had such a great witness. So her intervention, her intercession, when you're sitting there praying to, you know, and asking and opening your heart to the Lord and thinking about what she went through and wondering, could you go through that? Those kind of times are when we open our hearts up and we're literally saying, "Holy Spirit, use me."
2: Amen. Wow. And Leon is also, you have the great doctor and father of the church, St. Irenaeus.
0: Yeah.
2: Who yes. is there? He was the bishop of Lyon, and he was, you know, fighting in the middle of that time of 170. That's when he was a bishop of Lyon, and he was a defender, one of the greatest defenders of papal succession and the succession of the apostles. And it's said that he was also, you know, St. Polycarp. He was taught by St. Polycarp, who is said to be taught by St. John the Apostle. So it's like grandfather, a great grandchild of the apostles of, you know, passed on to Jesus, which is why St. Irenaeus was so insistent on papal succession in the year 170. And all of those martyrs, all of the blood that cries out for conversion, that's what we're going to be visiting in that town. Now, I've been to Lyon when I went to ours, and it's a regular city like anything else. And you'll see like Starbucks and you see these kids like walking around and, you know, like it's a city, but there's also the top of the city, there's this huge basilica of St. Irenaeus. And for one, I am excited to go back there because last time I was there, it was closed and I wasn't able to visit St. Irenaeus. And I'm hoping I can visit and venerate the place where, you know, he's interred and venerate his relics as well. But oh, there's so many martyrs that are there as well. And it's so rich and living with history. And to piggyback on what you're saying, Ms. Toya and Sean, your question about the senses, and Pope St. John Paul II said that there is a geography of devotion. The devotion has a geography, that God chooses a place. And if God has chosen any place, it's southern France, to do wonderful things. And there's a certain grace that's given, a charism of conversion in each one of these places. And this is why Toya and Miss Toya and I, we went through and said, well, we got to go. We got to go see the Curé Bars. We got to go to Père Lumignan. We got to go see Mary Magdalene's place and Our Lady of La Salette. Because if we go to all these places, we will just be taking like Christmas lights from grace to grace, from light to light, from one thing to the next, conversion to conversion. And we string them all together, and it's going to be a beautiful light festival, a beautiful grace festival of grace.
0: Amen. You know, I'm looking at the clock, and we've got just under, 12 minutes left. And I want to get to some of these highlights, but what a perfect segue as we continue to speak about Leon. You were talking about, you know, St. Irenaeus. You were talking about the martyrs. And Leon is more than just a beautiful French city. It is one of the great Catholic capitals of France, where pilgrims encounter centuries of Christian history. And you know, like you said earlier, Father, it very much helps you prepare your heart for visits to Ars and to Paray-le-Monial. Now, talking about Paray-le-Monial, you mentioned it earlier, but how you cannot go to southern France, right, and not go to the place where the devotion to the Sacred Heart of Jesus, the epicenter of the church's devotion to the Sacred Heart of Jesus, was revealed to St. Margaret Mary Alacoque. Miss Toya, I got to ask you first, you know, what was that like to ensure that this place, this holy site, was on the itinerary?
1: You know, if to know St. Margaret Mary Alacoque and to read about the Sacred Heart of Jesus and the promises of devotion to the Sacred Heart of Jesus are absolutely incredible. You know, Sean, back in I think it was our last Share-a-thon. We did it all about devotion to the Sacred Heart of Jesus. And make no mistake, it's not an accident that this was the year that the bishops dedicated America to the Sacred Heart of Jesus. But to be at this site and that particular devotion, the things that happen is those devotions enrich your life. You began to take them on for yourself, and you began to live those promises and live the rosary bit more, and the prayers to the Sacred Heart of Jesus. They become more real in your life than just reading something in a book.
0: Yeah. Oh, that's so beautiful. You know, Father Sam, if I can ask you, you know, why is Paray-le-Monial so important?
2: Well, it's really where God chose to reveal the mystery of his Sacred Heart. And, you know, if you read the messages, and this is what we're going to do. On the way there, we're going to be soaking in the messages of the Sacred Heart. And when you read them, it's impossible not to be touched by the tenderness of the heart of Jesus that beats for us in the Eucharist. And that's why it's so important. And that because it's about the tenderness of the heart of Jesus. And let me just read this. This is what he said in 1674. My divine heart is so inflamed with love for men and for you in particular, that being unable to any longer contain within itself the flames of its burning charity, it must spread them abroad by your means and manifest itself to them in order to enrich them with the precious graces of sanctification and salvation. And when you hear that and you're like, I can't stop, I can't keep to myself. My heart is burning with love for you. I have to share with you the burning charity that is in my heart. That changes you. And to see the place where he appeared to St. Margaret Mary Alacoque is powerful, because you can almost feel it in the room. Because there is a geography and there is a place for God's conversion. Like, God chose Jerusalem to be the city where he would suffer, die, and where Jesus would suffer, die, and rise from the dead. He chose Rome that Saints Peter and Paul would be martyred in, and that would be the head of the Holy Roman Catholic Church. And he chose Lyon to play the martyrs of 177, and he chose Paray-le-Monial as the means of giving the Sacred Heart. So there's a geography there, but it's supposed to help you in your geography, that you go back to your home and you bring the revelations of the Sacred Heart back to your family.
0: Amen. You know, and how fitting it would be that visit, our time there, there at Paray-le-Monial, we're going to get a chance to venerate the relics, of course, of St. Margaret Mary Alacoque. But even more so than that, we're going to be there in the shrine, I think, of the Visitation, I believe it's called, but where Jesus himself, as you said, revealed, the devotion, his love for his Sacred Heart for all of humanity, burning on inflamed for love of us. I think as I look into this, as I read more about some of these sites that we'll be going to, Paray-le-Monial is very much where pilgrims will have the opportunity to encounter the heart of the pilgrimage itself, right? The place where Jesus revealed his Sacred Heart and reminded the world of his infinite love and mercy and desire to draw every soul closer to him. And I'm telling you, you both did such a wonderful job in putting this customized pilgrimage retreat together. Miss Toya, I want to ask you, as we have journeyed, through, some of, and these are just, we haven't even covered all of these places yet, right? But again, what do you look forward to most on this pilgrimage retreat experience with our GRN family tuning in right now? Why do you want them joining us on this trip?
1: I would say one word: transformation. Because that's exactly what happens when the minute you buy your ticket. I mm-hmm. really believe that, because you're already thinking about, okay, I'm going to go to France. What are my expectations? What do I need to do to prepare for it? You're already setting your heart and your eyes on Christ. So you just take a moment and think about, you're going to step into one of the holiest places in France. And we're going to be there at the Chapel of Visitation, it is called, where Jesus appeared to Saint Margaret Mary. And you think about sitting there in that ancient stone church, and you immediately have the wow factor of what God did in that young girl's heart and mm-hmm. this great devotion that has spread around the world. And you have this aha moment, how mighty and great God is. You've taken him out of that box that we keep him in, and you just expanded your horizon and your vision of Jesus's love for you. So, like I said, we're almost halfway sold out now. We're only going to take about 35 people. Go to grnonline.com, grnonline.com, and you can read about it and you can find the links. And look, and the time is almost up in this hour, and the time is almost up the 15th of April. Think about it as that is a very holy day. And so on that day will be the last day you can get this $350 discount. So please join us in this life-changing event. And I can truly say that, because I was sitting in the airport chatting with people on the way home, and these were the people who were saying, please do another one. Please do another one. And yeah. It isn't because of anything that I did. It was everything that God did. And the Holy Spirit, I promise you, he always shows up when we search for him. When we say, Lord, I'm here. What do you want to do with my life? And he takes us to levels we never imagined that he could take us to. So please join us. It's going to be an incredible journey. You're going to be in a place that you can consecrate yourself and your family to the Sacred Heart of Jesus.
0: Wow, it's just so exciting to think about all these different places. As you were talking about, being there, the Chapel of the Visitation, I couldn't help but put myself back in the Chapel of the Miraculous Medal, there in Paris, earlier this year, and to see the chair off to the side where St. Catherine Labouré would sit in the lap of our Blessed Mother, and you're just thinking, you just put yourself, like you said, Ms. Toy, in those places, in those spaces. In the presence of God, in the presence of these holy men and women, these bastions of faith, I mean, it's going to be super exciting. Again, register by August 15th and save $350. But register right now and don't delay, because there's only 35 spots remaining and almost half are already booked. You're going to want to join us on this awesome pilgrimage of faith. Father Sam, you know, just a final question before I ask you to close us in prayer. We've got just a couple of minutes. But, you know, as we consider and contemplate and discern the opportunity for pilgrimage, you know, there's obviously, you know, there's concerns there, maybe monetary concerns, maybe health concerns and things like that. What are some things that, you know, that we would consider and put people at ease who have those concerns?
2: I think that the thing you need to do is take it up with the Lord and, you know, ask and you shall receive. And to answer the same question you asked, Ms. Toya, was about the people. The people that go on this trip are so amazing, and that if you are called to be numbered in this group, it's just that itself is so powerful. For me as a priest, it's one thing to visit these places, but it's another thing to do it in the Holy Spirit with the faithful, with the living church of God, to have this ecclesial experience of communion. And that's why I say ask God if this is what he is calling you to, because he will provide the means, you know, I mean, and that's the story of Guadalupe Radio Networks, like this impossible task. You just ask God and God's like, okay, this is what I want you to do. All right. It doesn't make any sense. I don't know where the money's going to come from. I don't really understand, but I'm going to do it because I know that God is asking me to do this. So I just focus on what is the Lord God and wait and ask the Holy Spirit now. And maybe this is a way to end, is just ask, let's surrender to the Lord. In name of the Father and the Son and the Holy Spirit, amen.
0: Amen.
2: Heavenly Father, we ask you for the Holy Spirit, especially for discernment. Are you calling us to come on this pilgrimage? Give us hope and the means to be able to do it. We ask this in the name of Jesus Christ, our Lord. Amen.
0: Amen. In the Father and the Son and the Holy Spirit. Amen. Thank you, Father Sam. Thank you, Mrs. Toya Hall. And dear GRN family, thank you for tuning in. And again, take us up on this personal invitation to prayerfully consider joining us for this Bastions of Faith in Southern France with your GRN family, April 25th through May 3rd, 2027. 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That's less than 2 weeks away. That's the Solemnity of the Assumption. 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But sign up now. Only 35 spots are reserved and almost half are already full. Thank you so very much for your time today. God bless you. Keep us in your prayers and be assured of our prayers for you. God bless you, GRN family.

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3: This is Franciscan Media's Saint of the Day for August 4th. Today we celebrate St. John Vianney. Also known as the Curé of Ars, John Vianney was a man whose dreams and vision overcame his limitations. From an early age, he wanted to be a priest, but his limited formal schooling did not leave him well equipped for seminary studies. His failure to comprehend lectures in Latin forced him to discontinue his studies for a time, so he turned to private tutoring. After a lengthy battle with the books, John was ordained. He proved to be a demanding priest, often requiring more of himself than others. John lived an austere life, surviving on little more than potatoes during his early years in parishes. He demonstrated a concern for the poor and helped establish a home for orphaned and homeless girls. As pastor at Ars, he alienated parishioners who didn't appreciate his strictness, including his efforts to close village taverns and his campaign against offensive language. In time, John mellowed and became a popular mentor of souls. His work as a confessor is his most remarkable accomplishment. He died in 1859 and was canonized in 1925. Pope Benedict XVI named John Vianney patron of all priests in 2009. There's more about the saints along with inspiration and Catholic resources at our website, saintoftheday.org. From Franciscan Media, this has been Saint of the Day.
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7: 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I'm Dr. Greg Popchak. There she
10: is. I'm Lisa Popchak.
7: Ta-da!
10: I am here.
7: And today's show is titled Worried Sick. Are you exhausted from worrying about stuff? Anxiety that won't let up? Well, whatever it is, we want to help you trade your worries for the peace that surpasses all understanding. 877-573-7825. Again, that's 877-573-7825.
10: You know, I think that so many of us are hearing this topic today and just kind of either clenching up or going, yes, of course I'm worried, because so many of us are. So let's talk about it today and help you out. What are you worrying about? Are you worried about your kids? Where the money's going to come from? The test results? What to do with an unexpected situation? The world in general? Or maybe it's not you. Maybe it's someone you care about, and they're worrying about something, and you worry about helping them stop worrying so much. However worry or anxiety is complicating your life, let us help you reclaim the peace that God wants for you today on More to Life. Give us a call at 877-573-7825. That's 877-573-7825.
7: You know, I did a book called Unworried,
10: you
7: A Life
10: indeed.
7: Without Anxiety. And

0: at the problem and say, oh my gosh, there's a problem. Oh, it's a big problem, and it's going to run me over, and how am I going to get out of the way before I deal with it? And that's the difference. It's not that I'm saying that we can live a life without concerns.
1: Sure.
0: I'm saying that we don't have to live a life with anxiety. And in fact, I'm not saying that. Jesus said it.
1: It is Jesus that said it. I'm going to share with everyone what I said when my husband gave me the title of that book. I said, please don't write that book. And he said, why not? And I said, because I just know that Satan's going to use it to make me worry about everything even more than I already do. Because I am fighting that battle against worry almost every day of my life. When I was 3 years old, I came home from a lovely, happy day with my friends, and there was an ambulance in front of my house. And that began the years-long loss of losing my dad by the time I was five. And when you got trauma in your life, no matter what age it hits, or someone you love does, very often it leaves a mark. And for me, that mark was, I've got to do everything I can to protect everyone in my life so that this never happens again. And so that scenario often runs through my head. Now, I'm very blessed that I have really good skills now, which we can share with you today when you call in at 877-573-7825. To learn new skills to help you or someone you love through worry and anxiety. And those skills really do work. They really help. But when you sort of have that imprinted in you, it becomes a situation where you do have to actively put things into place so that, and I truly believe it is, the evil one doesn't take over and steal all your joy. Because I know for me personally, and I think this is true for many of us who worry or have anxiety in our life, Satan loves to get in there and make us play out every scenario and make us try to prepare for every scenario, even if it's just in our heads and in our hearts. And it's when he does that, he takes our eyes off of what we have in the moment, who we are, who God is in our lives. All the wonderful moments lose their color because we're thinking ahead of what possibly could. And it's allowing our worry to rise up, and eventually we feel more distanced from God. So it really is a very toxic thing that we can go through, and then Satan can kind of get into it and use it even against us or our faith life. And we don't have to let that happen. We can work against that with some really good skills and the grace of God.
0: So give us a call at 877-573-7825. We're talking about worry and anxiety. What are you worried about today? Whether it's the kids or the financial situation or the health, some unexpected problem, the world in general, or just worried about helping somebody you care about who's worried all the time. Give us a call. It's 877-573-7825. We'll talk out how to find the peace that God wants to give you. Every day on More to Life, we take a look at the topic of the day through the lens of St. John Paul's theology of the body. And you might be wondering, well, you know, how could some theology possibly help me deal with worry or anxiety? And, of course, St. John Paul, when he was pope, asked a really important question. He essentially said, you know, what does it mean for the Catholic person to thrive? What does it look like for Catholics to truly enjoy vibrant, healthy, fulfilling, holy relationships? And his answer to that question became what people now refer to as the theology of the body.
1: And the theology of the body really helps us reframe worry and anxiety in a way that enables us to get control over it. And we tend to think that worry is caused by the things around us. But psychology tells us that worry and anxiety are just a clumsy attempt to feel in control. And I think we all kind of sense that when we feel that somewhere inside of us. Somewhere underneath, we believe that if we just worry about the bad thing hard enough, we can keep it from happening, as I was saying earlier, or somehow be completely prepared if or when it does happen. Worry makes our body feel like the bad thing we fear is actually already here and happening, which tricks us into thinking there's something we can do about it, even when there isn't.
0: All right, and so the theology of the body calls that reactivity. So reactivity is what happens when we forget that God's in control, and so we start grabbing at things to make us feel better, even for a second, even when the things we're grabbing for

0: are the very things making everything worse. So worry actually feels like we're doing something, right? But we're just really spinning out. So instead of reactivity, the theology of the body encourages receptivity. That's when you stop looking for to the world for a fix, to turn inward then and quiet your body and your mind so that you can hear what God's actually saying to you in the moment and respond more effectively and confidently to the moment.
1: I know that sounds a little pie in the sky when you're up at 2 o'clock in the morning with your gut twisting. And it does take practice to do it. You won't do it perfectly at first, but even doing it imperfectly can bear fruit. It helps you to find the strength to focus on how you can use even the unexpected to cooperate with God's grace and actually build a more abundant life.
0: So the next time worry's got you spinning out, try to resist the temptation to focus all your attention on getting control of the stuff around you. Instead, literally slow your body and your rate of speech down and pray this. Lord, I don't know what to do, but I know you're here. Show me how to respond to this in a way that glorifies you, helps me be my best self, and invites the people around me to do the same. And then, stop talking, listen, and do what that small voice of the Holy Spirit is telling you to do in that space you've created. Because the more you can practice this, the more worry starts to loosen its grip, and you can taste the peace this world can't give. All right, that's the recipe. Now let's make it happen. 877-573-7825. Today's show titled Worried Sick. Are you exhausted from worry or anxiety that won't let up? Let us help you trade your worries for the peace that surpasses all understanding. 877-573-7825.
1: Let's take
0: our concerns to the Lord. Then we'll start taking your calls. In the name of the Father, and the Son, and the Holy Spirit.
1: Amen.
0: Lord Jesus Christ, we come into your presence and we thank you for being present to us and for the gift of peace that this world cannot give. But so often we have a hard time accessing that peace, Lord. And so we bring to you all of our concerns right now. And we ask that you would help us to respond to those things, not in an anxious or worried way, but in a way that allows us to glorify you, to be our best selves, and to challenge the people around us to be their best selves too, so that we can use every situation, even the unexpected ones, to build the abundant life that you came to give us. We ask all this through the intercession of the Blessed Virgin Mary, and in the name of the Father,
1: the Son, and the Holy Spirit. Amen.
0: Pope St. John Paul the Great,
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0: Today on More to Life, Worried Sick, we're talking about anxiety and worries. How can we respond to those concerns that we have or the anxiety that we feel in a way that allows us to reclaim our peace? 877-573-7825.
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0: Hi, Samantha. Welcome to the show. How can we help you out?
2: Hi. Thank you for taking my call. I'm calling today regarding anxiety and how my husband and I have very different parenting perspectives. We come from very different backgrounds, and how he interacts with our children, I think more so the expectations that he has of our children and what they're developmentally capable of doing and capable of behaving like. And I find myself every day worrying about those interactions and kind of how they're developing that inner voice for our children. They're only
1: okay.
2: 4 and 7. And this has pretty much been going on their whole lives.
1: And when you say he's very strict with them, I mean, is he frightening in some way? Or is this just he's much... Okay. And have you tried having this conversation, not in a heated way, not when he's just corrected the children and you're upset about how he handled it and you approach him and both of you have elevated emotional temperatures. But have you ever just taken time, you know, when you just are both calm and say, hey, how can we get on the same page with parenting? And if you have done that, how has he reacted?
2: Yes, I have done that. I will admit, typically it is in kind of a heated moment, but I have definitely over the last 7 years, you know, when we're kind of both calm, brought that up. his response is never really very open-minded to what I'm saying. It is very, the kids need to learn to listen the first time. They need to, accept direction or instructions the first time. Even when I thought of kind of the words. Oh, I'm sorry, go ahead.
0: Oh, no, that's right. So I was going to ask, what can we specifically help you? Because there are a lot of different ways we can go with this, but I just want to make sure that I'm understanding your particular concern that you're looking for help with.
2: Yeah, I appreciate that. So I will admit, we don't necessarily pray on this together. I listen to your guys' show a lot, and I know one of the big things that you always recommend is sitting down and praying together and asking how God wants us
0: Is he open to that?
2: For our children? Yes and no. He says he is, and we may do it once, but then the very next time that the kids don't listen, or we're kind of right back to he has a very authoritative way of disciplining.
0: Authoritarian. I understand.
2: He never hits thank you, authoritarian. He does at times belittle them, like, my son is 7, you need to grow up, you're acting ridiculous. My daughter left.
0: So let me ask you this one other question, I'll share some thoughts. Let's take it off of this topic for a second. If anything else that you guys don't see eye to eye on, are you usually able to come to some kind of a mutual, place where you both are satisfied, or does it tend to be that you more often than not give in? Yeah, okay.
2: I'm the one apologizing. Yeah. I've pretty much never heard an apology from my husband in 27 years of being together.
0: Okay, so there's a deeper issue here, of course, where that points to a struggle with deeper respect in the relationship. And I'm going to actually encourage you to download the podcast, the program, and play it for your husband later today, and use it as a springboard for a conversation getting between the two of you. So there are a couple of things here. First of all, I want you to recognize that this. What you're describing is really this idea that he has a hard time accepting anything that he doesn't appreciate, right? If I love you and I respect you, I want to see the truth and the goodness and the beauty and the things that you find true, good, and beautiful. Your opinions, your aspirations, your ideas, even if I don't completely get it, right? So if Lisa brings something to me and I'm like, where's that coming from? I don't really understand that. Or that kind of makes me a little uncomfortable. I look at her and I'm able to say, you know what? She's got a good head on her shoulders. I love her. I respect her. I want to understand what's good about this from her perspective before I decide whether it's relevant to me or not.
1: And that's especially true in marriage, because you're supposed to be each other's spiritual partners. You're supposed to be helping each other grow in all the virtues that we're supposed to be living as Catholics. And so when Greg comes to me or I come to him with that kind of difference, we both know that God's calling us to hear that and pray about that and see if it's God's voice in our spouse directing us to grow and change in some way.
0: And so that the most important thing to keep in mind here for both of you, and again, I'm hoping you'll play the call, is that you need to work on the deeper issue of respect in the relationship, where you each of you is willing to listen to each other, even when it doesn't make sense or even when you disagree, and try to understand what is truly good about the perspective that your mate's bringing to you. The research really calls this accepting influence, and couples who are good at accepting influence from each other tend to have happier marriages. In general, women tend to be better at accepting influence than men. And you're describing that in this situation. And I just want to challenge your husband, man to man here, to recognize that blessed are the poor in spirit is an important with the primary beatitude. And I talk about this in my book, The Beatitudes, where we need to listen to God, to others. We need to learn. We don't know how to lead our family. We don't know how to love our wife and our children the way God wants us to. We need to recognize that. And stop pretending that we've got it all figured out and everybody needs to just fall in line because I'm the part-time pagan deity of my home. I'm the first disciple. I don't know what I'm doing. I don't know how to love you. I don't know how to love my kids. I don't know how to bring out the best in them. So I need to sit and listen and learn and watch the effect that my actions are having on the people around me and see take input from my wife and from my kids even, so that we can grow together in holiness, and I'm not just sitting myself up on the throne. That's another reason why it's important to be praying together.
1: Yes, and I appreciate that he'll pray with you about this, like once and then it stops. I really encourage you both to start developing a daily prayer practice together, where you start of the morning together and you pray about the needs of the day and you talk to each other about what will make your life easier and more pleasant for each of you. And you begin that so that you are prayer partners on a daily basis. You're not just going to God when there's a problem to solve, like this particular parenting situation. Now, I, again, as Greg said, truly encourage you to play this podcast for him when you're both calm and discuss it together, because unfortunately, one of the problems is that over 20 plus years, because you've always given in when he's really authoritative or authoritarian in how he runs your relationship, everything with the children, you've taught him over time that if he blusters enough, you'll give in. And so he's been rewarded for this behavior for decades because you give in. So he gets what he wants, so why not try it again? So you really want to be able to listen to him, listen to this with him, and really start praying together and talking about how to develop mutual respect in your relationship.
0: Yeah, and I think this is an opportunity that God, you know, you give in, you're not willing to give in on this one issue, which is why it's becoming more of a flashpoint.
1: Yeah.
0: But I think this is an invitation from the Holy Spirit for the two of you to really learn to listen to each other in ways that you haven't before. And I just want to encourage you both to walk through the process that we're talking about. And if you need more personalized support, reach out to us at CatholicCounselors.com. We're happy to walk through there. And also our book, How to Heal Your Marriage and Nurture Lasting Love. Check out the chapter on mutual respect.
1: And as a lot of people might be saying, but he's the authority in the home. Remember that in Ephesians, read the whole thing, it reminds us to defer to one another in Christ Jesus.
0: All right, we got to go to break. When we come back, more with your calls at 877-573-7825.
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0: I'm Dr. Greg Popchak, and today on More to Life, worried, sick. 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
10: Hi, it's such a gift to be here with you. Thank you for having me.
0: It's great to have you with us. So, you know, we were talking over the break that you wanted to share some insights from Scripture on our topic of anxiety and really even how the theology of the body can help us understand anxiety differently.
10: Absolutely. So as y'all were saying, the reality that we need to rest in receptivity with the Lord is so huge, but even that word rest communicates that there's something in our power, right? Like, yes, the worry comes. We get to choose where we want to put our thoughts, where we want to put our actions, our behaviors. The worry may come, but we get to choose what happens next. And I think that's so consistent with theology of the body, right? This recognition that grace builds on nature, so we get to make the choice. And I have this powerful insight that my spiritual mother, Mother Natalia, gave me once, that I've really held on to, that's brought me so much comfort, because anxiety and worry is something that I personally tend to. And she was talking about the Martha and Mary scripture, where Martha, the sass, I love Martha, she's so sassy and honest. Like, can you imagine telling the Savior of the world, like, tell her to help me? Like, she's like telling Jesus what to do. She's like, make her help me, please. We're hungry. And Jesus says, which this is what most people reflect on, Jesus says, Mary has chosen the better part, which, yes. What is that better part? Reflecting on the Lord, resting at his feet, not even worrying about what's coming next. But then the next part of that sentence is so powerful. He says, and it will not be taken from her. So there's this reality that Jesus promises. If we choose peace, if we put our will, if we engage our will on choosing peace, on resting with the Lord, on not worrying, then that peace is not going to be taken from us. We can, of course, give it up, and, you know, when we use that language of this so-and-so robbed my peace, or this situation robbed my peace. But the reality is, we give it up. It isn't taken from us. So if we are willing to cultivate through the practices you've mentioned, we're able to cultivate choosing peace, Jesus promises that we'll get to keep it.
0: Amen. Elizabeth, I want to thank you so much for being with us today. And folks, if they can learn more about your podcast, The Discerning Marriage, where can they turn for more information?
10: It is on all of the podcast streaming platforms, whatever you prefer. And we also have a YouTube version of that. So it's on YouTube, and it's at the Theology of the Body Institute YouTube channel. I would love to have you join me. I'm also on Instagram, at Discerning Marriage, if you want to join me there.
0: Check it all out. And you can also go to tobinstitute.com. Thanks so much for being with us, Elizabeth. And folks, we are taking your calls about anxiety and worry. What are you worried about these days? Is it the kids, maybe? Is it where the money's going to come from? That health concern? What to do about an unexpected situation, or just the world in general? Maybe it's not you, but somebody you care about is a worrier, and you worry about helping them stop worrying so much. However, worry and anxiety are complicating your life, we want to help you reclaim the peace that God wants you to have. Give us a call. The number is 877-573-7825. And that's 877-573-7825. You can also shoot us your questions via email, questions@moretoliferadio.com. 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And when we come back, more with those questions about worry and anxiety and all the ways that it's spinning you out. Stick around. More to Life will be back after this.

0: Hi, I'm Nick De La Torre, host of Morning Joy, where truth matters. 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
1: There was no single event. It was more gradual. You know, eventually you just don't go one Sunday, and then you don't go two Sundays in a row. Then went through a divorce and ended up being a single parent. If I didn't have church or God, I would be back at that lonely stage, that trouble stage. Whenever you get anxious and worry about things, you just know that Jesus has it under control.
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3: Often, when confronted with the apostles' claim that Jesus rose from the dead, people ask if they made it up, and it's a reasonable question. So, did they? I don't think so, and here are a few reasons why. First, the early Christians had nothing to gain and everything to lose in lying about Jesus' resurrection, which makes their testimony credible. As Paul argues in 1 Corinthians 15, the only outcome for him lying is persecution and death. How does that serve as motivation for a lie? Second, the gospel writers include women as the first witnesses. This is a big no-no if you're trying to fabricate a story in first century Judaism. According to the first century Jewish historian Josephus, the testimony of women wasn't considered reliable at the time. So, there's one thing we can be certain of. The apostles weren't lying about Jesus' resurrection. I'm Carlo Broussard with a ready reason for Catholic Answers. Catholic.com.
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4: Patricia, welcome to More to Life. What's going on?
6: Oh, thank you. Thank you so much for taking my call. I am a worried mother. I have two children that are 18 years apart. They have gone no contact with me, no phone calls, no visitations. I have been, in my view and the view of my friends, the best mother a mother could be. But I have a problem. I understand, you know, my daughter's 49, my son is 32, and yes, they're entitled to having their own lives, but my reason for calling you is my 32-year-old is not married. My daughter's married with children, but this one lives alone, and he has developed a thyroid issue. As a mother, I am so worried. I wake up at 3 in the morning. I go to church and do the rosary.
4: Patricia, can I ask you a question, though? You said that you have no contact with them right now. Is that the case?
6: That's the main problem. If he would just
7: I'm just a little confused, Patricia. So if you have no contact with either of your children, how do you know about your son's thyroid issue and how he's doing?
6: It developed a year and a half ago, and I went to where he worked, and I saw him, and he was really thin, and I can see his health had deteriorated. We took a flight. We went international. We saw the best of the best doctors, and it came up with one blood test that he had thyroid issue. He's been put on medicine from there on, and now he's back in the States, and he's taking his medicine. But all I want to hear from him is that he would pick up the phone and just, I'm worried. I can't sleep.
4: Sure. Patricia, so let me ask you, what's your relationship with your son like now, though? Do you have contact with him?
6: My son has gone no contact like my daughter. My daughter started this with, my granddaughter's 29 now. So the last time I had good contact with my daughter, my granddaughter was 17. So now my son has grown into being in the world by himself. He's got his apartment, he's got his car, but the only sister he has, and they're half siblings. The only sister he has is that one.
4: All right, so Patricia, I'm going to jump in just for the sake of time, but I want to be able to give you something before we need to go to break here. So what you're saying at this point, though, is I understand you're deeply concerned for your son and his health, and I appreciate that. I think any parent would be, and it also breaks my heart that your children have gotten no contact with you. That's really extraordinarily painful. It's more and more common, but it is painful on both sides, yeah. Frankly. The anxiety that you're feeling, you know, any parent is concerned for their child who is sick. It doesn't matter how old their kid is. If they're, you know, 6 or 60, it doesn't matter.
7: They're still our children.
4: But I think that both of your children are telling you something. Whether it's entirely fair or not, or whether they've handled it as well as they could or not, is kind of beside the point. They're sending you a message. They're saying, Mom, the way you care feels toxic. The way you care feels less like it's you're caring about us and more like you're making us care about you.
7: Now, we understand that is not your intention at all. You're trying to love and protect your children.
4: But the way you're approaching this, and again, we all want to be reassured that everything's going to be okay, that our kids are going to be okay. But sometimes we can put our kids in a position of taking care of us. And that's exactly what you're saying. I want him to call me and tell me he's okay. I want him to show me that he's doing all right. I want him to reassure me so I can not be so anxious and staying up all night and worrying about them. Again, it's normal to worry about our kids. I'm not correcting you for that. But it does cause problems when we place our children in the position of reassuring us. And accidentally, that's what you're doing. You don't know how to manage your own anxiety. So you're asking for your kids to help you feel better. And that's why they've gone no contact, because they don't know how to tell you, Mom, we love you, but the concern that you have for us is not really about us, and it's draining us dry, and it makes us feel like you're not really here for us or not don't really care about us. And again, Patricia, I know that's not your intention.
7: Yeah, that's not your intention
4: at
7: all.
4: I'm saying this is what, from their perspective, this is how you're coming across.
7: Right, even though you went above and beyond, taking your son out of the country to be able to get a diagnosis, from the outside, that looks like you are a fantastic mom, taking care of everything.
4: And you do a lot of great things.
7: I'm not
4: taking anything away from any of that.
7: Absolutely wonderful. But something about the way you're doing it is making them feel just like
4: violated.
7: It's toxic, it's,
4: yeah, I mean,
7: violated,
4: it's
7: not
4: hard,
7: working for
4: it's a
7: them.
4: Hard word to use, but that's what they're trying to say. And again, I the whole no contact thing I think is overblown, and I think it's horrible. I think there are healthier ways to deal with these kinds of problems than cutoffs, but in most cases anyway. But the message they're sending you, Patricia, is Mom, we need you to learn how to manage your own anxiety so that you stop putting us in charge of making you feel better. So the best thing you could do for your kids...
7: For yourself.
4: For you, for your relationship with God, frankly, and your development as a Christian person, is to learn is to get the skills, the support that you need to learn how to manage your anxiety better in general, not just about this issue. So I'm going to encourage you to check out Unworried, A Life Without Anxiety, the book that we've been talking about. But I do think that it would be helpful to get some personal coaching. So if you are not in counseling with anyone, I'd encourage you to reach out to us. We'll help you find faith-filled answers for these questions about how can you get better control of these feelings so that you can be a more effective support to others, which I know you want to be, but actually be able to pull it off in the way that you want to. All right. Thank you so much, Patricia, for the call. I hope that you'll follow through with the advice. Again, the book, Unworried, A Life Without Anxiety, CatholicCounselors.com, but really recognizing that the most important thing you can do right now, wherever you turn, is to recognize that your kids are saying, Mom, we need you to get a handle on your anxiety so that we can feel supported by you, or at least less threatened by your emotions. Thank you so much for the call. 877-573-7825 is the number. Today's show titled Worried Sick, as we talk about those times when worry and anxiety spin us up, and it happens to all of us. But there are tools that we can all use to transform those worries into concerns that we can do something about. 877-573-7825. As we head out to our break, it's time for our scripture of the day. It comes to us from Proverbs chapter 3, verses 5 and 6.
7: Trust in the Lord with all your heart, and do not lean on your own understanding.
4: This goes back to the first call, when we were talking with Susan about her husband, and when I mentioned the first beatitude, blessed are the poor in spirit. The poverty of spirit really translates practically into acknowledging that I don't know what I'm doing. I have no idea how to handle this. Every minute is a new minute. Every new situation is a new thing I've never dealt with before. I don't know what I'm doing. But God does. And I'm going to go to him now and say, Lord, I don't know how to respond to this. I don't know how to deal with this. I don't even know how to respond to my own feelings, much less the situation. Teach me. Show me what to do.
7: Yes, because I think so many of us get to the beginning part of this scripture, trust in the Lord with all your heart. And then we feel judged because we know that we're not trusting fully because we're fallen people in a fallen world. This is not an easy task to take on. So we really stop there and think, well, I'll try. I bet I don't know if I can, but I'll try. Yes, I'm going to. Okay, no, I can't because of this. But when we look at the second half, do not lean on your own understanding. That doesn't mean memorize every word of Scripture, although if you can, great. What it means is be honest with the Lord. Take your heart and your struggles to him and say, Lord, I want to trust in you. I'm really having a hard time with this. There are things in my past that I feel like you weren't there for, and I need you to heal those things. I need you to come into my spirit now and give me the peace and the quiet that I need so that I can trust you more. Have that constant dialogue with God, because trusting him is not a test that you pass or fail. It's an invitation to dialogue with him and real relationship.
4: Amen. Trust in the Lord with all your heart and do not lean on your own understandings. Proverbs 3, verses 5 and 6. All right, we're talking about anxiety today on our show titled Worried Sick. 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The number is 877-573-7825. 877-573-7825. Back with more of your calls coming up after this.
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15: Good morning. I'm going to try to summarize so I can get as much advice as I can. I have three kids, 43, 41, and 30. I have a drinking issue, and I take responsibility for them ghosting me. That's the first thing I'm
4: Marie, you, Marie, you said you have a drink. So you are still actively drinking?
15: No, I'm not.
4: You're in recovery?
15: I've been punished to the point. Yes, and I've been punished to the point that I hope, you know, through me being sober, and that maybe they'll come back. But my son got married a year ago. She's a psychologist, family therapist. Once they got married, then the baby came. That's it.
7: Okay.
15: No contact whatsoever. And then he kind of...
4: Marie, how long have you been sober?
15: About 6 months.
4: Okay.
7: Okay, and your son got married a year ago.
15: Right.
7: Correct?
4: And Marie, are you involved in some kind of 12-step program now, or... any kind of treatment at all?
15: Yes, AA.
4: Or did you just stop?
15: AA, and I'm not drinking.
4: Okay. So what was your question for us? I want to make sure that I'm responding.
15: Mm-hmm. Absolutely. When I did drink, they would, they know, you know, they can tell. And they would text, and then I would text back, not so nice. And those texts, I wish I could take back, but you can't. And I pray about it. When he got married to the therapist, the two got together, the son and the daughter of mine, and that was it. Two granddaughters that are 16 and 13, I've been with them every single day. I've never drank around my family, and I've never drank around the grandkids or my kids. It's more of a problem in my room alone if I'm upset. But they've now cut everything off. I haven't seen the baby at all, and she's a year now.
7: Okay. And that's horrible, and I'm so sorry you're going through that. I want to say that I'm inviting you to actually see the gift and the grace in the fact that the family decided together that pulling back from you might do exactly what it did, which it made you see, hey, I got to stop this because I'm going to lose my whole family if I don't. So what needs to be happening now is you focusing very much on your sobriety and your recovery and your healing from all this so that you become the person that they feel safe enough to have in their lives.
4: So, Marie, I'm so grateful for you being open to seeking help.
7: Yes.
4: And for your persistence in your recovery and your continued involvement in AA, I think that's all wonderful. And those are all incredibly positive steps. I do want to gently challenge you that you're not taking as much responsibility as you think you are. Because the language you're using, I've been punished. He got together with this psychologist and now they're doing and they're plotting against me. I understand the hurt. I do. I do get it. I mean, I'm a parent. We're parents of adult kids, right? We get it. And we can argue about whether that's fair or right or there was a better way to handle it or whatever. Okay. But I need you to hear the message that they're trying to send you, which is, Mom, you don't understand how serious your drinking was. Even now, even in the way you're describing it to me, I never drank around the kids. I never drank around I just did it by myself in my own room when I was sad. Clearly, okay, they know when you're drinking, and it has a bigger impact on all of them than you think it does.
7: And the fact that when you were drinking, you would send mean text or any of those things, they know. And while they are trying to protect themselves and their children, I really am inviting you to see this as an act of love, where they got together and said, Mom's in a really bad way. What can we do to change this for her? She's going to go farther downhill. She could die from this. This isn't safe for her. This isn't healthy for her. What can we do? And so the intention is, yes, they want to protect themselves and their children, but they were also trying to jumpstart change in your life so that they're inviting you to be healthier by finding steady sobriety.
4: As I'm listening to you, Lisa, I'm kind of imagining Marie saying, they don't care about me at all. None of this was about me. This was about protecting themselves. And even if that was true, I don't believe it's true, but even if that was true, it's important to hear the message behind the action, which is that, Mom, you still don't see how painful your drinking was and is. And we're glad that you're getting help, but the only reason you're getting help in part is because we've gone no contact, and that's helping you see that there's a problem. And now you've been sober for 6 months, and that's wonderful, but we can't trust it. And you also, we can't trust you to know that you'll stay sober if we let you back into our lives, because if that's the motivator, we need to keep that in place. So Marie, I'm not saying any of this is fair, I'm not saying any of this is right, I'm saying this is what it is, and you need to deal with what is. And the reality is you've not taken as much responsibility for your drinking and the effect that it's had on your family as you need to yet. This is not a punishment. This is not a persecution. This is you having to take responsibility, which is one of the steps, right? You having to take responsibility for how deeply the drinking has affected the people around you. You're coming out of this coma, and you're not seeing how impactful the drinking was for a lot of years, and it's your job to figure it out. It's not your job to defend yourself. It's your job to say, I need to learn what I did so I can heal myself, my family, so I can open my heart to what God wants to do in my life. And that's scary, but that's what sticking with AA is going to do for you, and I'd also encourage you to seek some good, faithful counseling. Yes. To help you continue to navigate this path as well.
7: And I really want to caution you, Marie. I think that God really did use the kids stepping back to get you to take the step into recovery. But if your only motivation is going to be, if I stay sober long enough, if I get through this long enough, they'll let me back in their lives. No, this is about you recovering, learning to love yourself, to care for yourself, to grow closer to Christ, so that you become your best self. You become your most sanctified self. And only then, when you have a history of this behind you, when you can show them just by who you are that you have actively gone through recovery and are going to do this every day of your life for your own well-being, will they be able to really trust you and possibly open the door to letting you in. If you do this just to white-knuckle it till they're willing to talk to you again, it's not going to work. This is about you truly healing.
4: So full props, Marie, for all the work you've done so far.
7: Absolutely.
4: And it's been a hard road. And I congratulate you on your 6 months, and I encourage you as you move forward. But you need to still recognize that this is bigger than you think it is still, and there's more work to be done. So try to tone down the outrage and really focus in on the healing. Thank you for the call. And as we go into the final minutes of the show, you know, we have several calls from folks who have experienced the whole no-contact issue with their adult children, and I are anxious about that. I recognize, you know, that this is a phenomenon that is being overused. We can debate whether it's fair or right or whatever. But the thing to take away from it, okay, we need to hear the message behind it. And I just want to encourage anybody who's listening who's in that situation and anxious about it to check out having our book, Having Meaningful, Sometimes Difficult Conversations with Our Adult Sons and Daughters, because it's not just about talking with them. It's about how to have the kind of relationship with your adult kids that makes them want to be in relationship with you, that makes them receptive to the things that we want to say. It's really transforming families, and I really encourage you to check it out. But anytime we're wronged, okay, anytime, especially our adult kids are telling us that we've done something wrong or that they don't like something about the way we're handling whatever, it's easy to get your back up.
7: Yeah. Okay? I mean, we think of all the things we've done for them, all the sacrifices we've made, the whole life we seem to have poured out into them, and then suddenly they're doing this to us. How do we not get our back up at first?
4: And this is, you know, we have a good relationship with our adult kids.
7: We do.
4: Thanks be to God. But it's not, you know, launching is bumpy no matter who you are. Mm-hmm. And I've had this same conversation with my son, you know, who will say, you know, Dad, I didn't like when you did that when I was growing up. And I'm a parenting expert, for heaven's sake. How dare he tell me? Right? I mean, you know, not only am I'm his father, I'm the parenting expert. But I've got to get over myself. You know, I have to get past that and be able to listen. No, this is my son, this person who I love, who God loves, and who God is trying to say something to me through. I need to listen to that.
7: And we also have to remember that they're no longer 2 or 10 or 16. They're no longer the rebellious whatever. They're adults, and they want us to get to know them as adults, and we have to let our children get to know us in a way that they never have before. And it doesn't mean trauma dumping on them. It means becoming our best selves so that we can get to know each other and be there to care about and support one another in healthy ways.
4: So for those folks who we aren't going to have time to get to individually, who are kind of struggling with that issue with adult kids and the anxiety around either cutoffs or concerns about the way they're living their life, I'd really encourage you to follow up with Having Meaningful, Sometimes Difficult Conversations with Our Adult Sons and Daughters, because it'll walk you step by step through how to repair that relationship and open their hearts to what you're trying to do. But for everyone who is struggling with anxiety and worry, which pretty much is all of us at some point, we are here to help you find those resources to live a more abundant and peaceful life. Check out Unworried, A Life Without Anxiety, and reach out to us at CatholicCounselors.com, where we can hook you up with a faithful, professional Catholic counselor to help you transform your marriage, family, or personal life in the light of God's grace. 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All right. Thank you so much for tuning in today. Until next time, remember that with God's grace, there is so much more to life. 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
1: The next priest or religious sister from your parish could be someone sitting right next to you in the pews. 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
4: Have you ever heard someone say, "Why do Christians talk so much about God and so little about humanity? What really matters is people." Well, G.K. Chesterton says that the people who insist that we forget divine things and think only of human things end up talking about how helpless human beings are because of their faulty environment, their fatal heredity, their uncontrollable animal instincts. And it all ends with the old fatalist cry that we must forgive everything because there's nothing to forgive. But these things are not the human things. These are the subhuman things, the things we share with animals. The human things are exactly the things that they dismiss as merely divine things. The human things are free will and responsibility and authority and self-denial. And they exist only in humans. They just happen to be connected to the divine things.
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8: Family, a prayer that we pray together is a powerful prayer. So please pray together with me, our EWTN Family Prayer. 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
9: this is Wyatt Goolsby, executive director of this radio station, KSHJ AM 1430. And we're briefly interrupting your regular programming because we're doing something very special. We are broadcasting live from Amazing Parish Conference. We are in downtown Houston right now at the Marriott Marquis. And the reason why we're here is because Catholics from all over the country are here in Houston, Texas. They've gathered in downtown Houston. Some 1,100 people have registered for this amazing parish conference. So myself and my colleague Zach Allen, KSHJ General Manager, are doing a couple of cut-ins here, some live interviews, and letting people know what's going on here among the wider Catholic community. So Zach, this has been a lot of fun this morning. The good part is here at Marriott Marquis, we've had breakfast, we've had coffee. Yeah. We're nearly set here.
10: Yeah, lots of people here, like you said, running into several different pastors, priests that we've been able to have on your show on Mondays. So it's been a lot of fun. We saw Father Preston,
9: Father Preston Quintella.
10: Yeah, interview him quite a bit when it comes down to the priest versus seminarian basketball game. He's looking primed and ready for next year. I'm sure we'll have him on again next spring. But yeah, it's been great so far. We got to even have breakfast with Father Tim out from South Dakota. I ran into my hometown pastor, Father Denzel, from Lufkin, Texas. So
9: Lufkin, Texas.
10: People here from all over, like you said. It's been awesome to see.
9: Yeah.
10: Bishop Toops, you saw him?
9: We did meet Bishop Toops, or ran into Bishop Toops. Met him before. He is, of course, the bishop in Beaumont, Texas. Yep. And Bishop Toops came here to celebrate the Mass a little while ago. And so the Mass had let out, and so it was great to be able to, again, have all sorts of lay and clergy people here in downtown Houston gathering. And so another shout-out to several other local priests that we saw. We saw Father Datt from St. Faustina.
10: That's right.
9: In Fulshire, a growing parish as well. So it's amazing to see so many local and other clergy members from all over, and in many cases bringing their pastoral teams, people who work at their respective churches and schools and stuff like that as well.
10: So. Yeah, I think Father Preston mentioned they have like 21 from his parish, right?
9: Yes.
10: Joining him. Some from the school, some from the parish, but 21 is quite a bit.
9: And that's pretty good because, he's out in Sweeney, Texas. Yeah. So to get a group of 21 from his area.
10: To fight traffic down here.
9: Fight traffic to get into downtown Houston. I give credit to anybody, by the way, who's here having to fight traffic to get into downtown Houston. Luckily for you and I, we got here pretty early, so it wasn't too bad at all. So, like I said, we've been talking with lay and clergy members here, people who are attending this amazing parish conference, and so I wanted to introduce Deacon John Green. Deacon John has contributed in so many ways to different Catholic spheres, of course, here in the United States. Deacon John in the past has contributed to Catholic Answers, National Catholic Register, and so he is attending. And he's got in here to Houston area from the greater Cleveland area. So, Deacon John, nice to have you on, sir. Good
11: nice to be with you, Wyatt. Nice to be with you, Zach.
10: Yep. Thank you.
9: Yeah. So I wanted to ask you a little bit about

0: team together. And then when they get to the point of really wanting to train and form their laity, we step in and assist. And so we have a really great partnership with Amazing Parish. It's a great organization.
1: And tell me, how long have you been with the Evangelical Catholic now?
0: So I've been with the Evangelical Catholic for about 5.5 years. But I've known about them for quite a while. They're based in Madison, Wisconsin. My wife and I lived in Chicago for quite a while. And so I knew about the Evangelical Catholic all the way back almost to their beginning in 1998.
1: Has the work been rewarding for you?
0: It has. You know, one of the reasons why I got involved with the EC, I used to run a street ministry in Chicago. And it was very basic gospel stuff of reaching out to guys. And when I would invite Catholic volunteers to come down and, you know, I'd want them to pray with guys and I'd want them to share their faith and their story of Jesus with guys. And they loved the idea, my Catholic volunteers, of feeding the poor, but talking to the poor about Jesus was another thing. And then when I saw what the Evangelical Catholic had been developing through our Reach More mission process, I really felt like this is what Catholics need. I feel like the laity in the Catholic Church are just a sleeping giant waiting to awaken, and EC and what we do through Reach More is one of those things doing that.
1: Yeah, I definitely agree with you that there's so much that we can do, and it feels like a lot of people come here to try to unlock that, try to figure out what they can do, whether you're a clergy member, lay person, and it feels like there's always a lot to learn. I'm guessing when you have attended conferences like this in the past, what kind of stuff do you get out of it? Is it a good networking fellowship? What is it for you, Dickie John?
0: It's definitely networking. It's also exciting to see the different apostolates and movements that the Lord is raising up. Like when I started doing ministry, I was actually a youth minister right in college back in 1983, back in the dark days. That's when everything was still black and white. We didn't have color anymore. Everything was still in black and white. But
1: it hasn't been that long, has it?
0: Yeah, it hasn't been that long. But, you know, back then, there was nothing. We didn't have a catechism. We didn't have, you know, and then you think about, like, the, you know, the last 20 or 30 years, the huge

0: these different resources, because our parishes need partners. They need partners to come alongside them and help them, you know, do some of the things they need to do at a parish.
1: What do you think are some of the biggest challenges for individual parishes? I guess it varies, obviously, person to person, whether they're on a pastoral council or whether they're actually employed at a church. Are common questions people kind of come across when they attend stuff like this?
0: Yeah, you know, one of the things I was really struck, you mentioned Bishop Toops today. Mm-hmm. You know, as deacon in Mass, I was listening to his homily, and he had that great comment about busy. You know, being busy. And I feel like one of the big challenges right now at a parish is the idea of busyness. And it's not just the priests or the staff, it's the people as well. Like our formation process, which we call Reach More, is like once a week for an hour and a half for 12 weeks long. And there's some people who feel like that's not even something they can make a commitment to. Mm-hmm. And yet they'll spend over the course of, till their kid gets 18 or so, $200,000, $300,000 on travel basketball, you know?
1: Right.
0: And I just feel like, you know, sometimes I don't think, you know, hopefully Satan isn't going to make us into really bad, nasty serial killers or whatever, but what he's going to do is make us busy, and he's going to make us filled with worry and stress and anxiety. And I feel like that's what the devil is really plaguing the church with right now. And I really appreciated Bishop Toop's, you know, focus on that a little bit.
1: And we probably don't even think about it that way when we think about how busyness and how that can be such a distraction.
0: Yeah, absolutely.
1: For us. Yeah.
0: Absolutely.
1: Yeah. Very good.
2: Yeah, Deacon John, I like how you mentioned that within the church we can be busy, but I'm thinking in family life too. You know, when people are trying to raise their kids, it's, you feel productive when you're busy. Everybody's got a lot of things on their calendar. You're doing a lot of things for your kids. But are you actually doing good things for them or with them?
0: Yeah.
2: And I was thinking as well, you talk about Satan, you know, what is he trying to do for us? We know that God speaks in silence. You know, if we're not cultivating really intentionally silence, we're not going to hear God's voice.
0: Yeah.
2: Yeah. I mean, have you noticed that in your parish with families and maybe they're just too busy, like you said?
0: Yeah. And, you know, the readings from this past gospel Sunday, you know, from Isaiah, you know, come to me, you who are thirsty, you know, come to me four times.

0: times the Lord said that prophecy was like, come mm-hmm. to the Lord. And I feel like one of the things that I actually preached this last weekend, so that's why I'm thinking about it. But one of the questions I asked our congregation, I said, you know, the Lord is asking us today, what are you thirsting for? And I just talked about how there are so many things in this world that's going to want to fill us up, you know, whether it's, you know, and I said, you know, I love a quarter pounder with cheese and bacon, you know, it's a really good, you know, delicious sandwich.
1: But I
0: said, you know, that's not going to get me to heaven, you know, it might, because it might clog my artery and not get me there
1: itself,
0: a little,
1: yeah.
0: Not by itself, but it's like, what are we feeding our families? What are we feeding our minds? What are we listening to? I think today there needs to be a level of intentionality to our faith that maybe we didn't have to have years ago when we were surrounded by the faithful.
1: Yeah, I totally agree.
0: You have to be intentional about how you spend your money, the things you read, the things you do with your kids. Mm-hmm. And
1: Yeah, there's almost like the society has lost a level of safety that you could count on maybe 20 years ago.
0: Yeah.
1: You turn on the TV, can watch whatever's on and know that it's fairly okay for your kids, fairly okay for your life.
0: Yeah.
1: Now, if you're not paying attention, you can easily be watching. It's really terrible for your soul and death, you know, really bad for your kids to take in that information.
0: Absolutely.
1: So, I mean, you know, it's everywhere around us. But you're right. With intentionality, we can build this within our own parish.
0: Mm-hmm.
1: I mean, the name of this, right, Amazing Parish.
0: Yeah.
1: That's our goal, right, at all of our parishes. We want to have an amazing parish.
0: Yeah.
1: We should have that goal for our families, for our work life, you know, everything we do.
0: Yeah.
1: That's what I love about our Catholic faith is it calls us really to be great, not just to be okay. You know, that's not what God calls us to.
0: Calls us to be saints. Calls us to holiness.
1: That's right. And you mentioned thirst. I like that word, you know, from your homily you talked about. And if we're called to be like Christ, and we see what Christ thirsts for from the cross, he's thirsting for our souls. He's given everything for us. And we can find ourselves thirsting for, like you mentioned, a quarter pounder. Or, you know, we can find ourselves thirsting for a brand new pair of shoes or a brand new car or whatever it is. Maybe we want to thirst for our child to make the NBA. You know, talk about AAU basketball. But, you know, are we thirsting for our child to be a saint?
0: Right.
1: Are we thirsting for ourselves to be a saint? You know, like, what are we really wanting?
0: Yep.
1: Yeah, that's good. Yeah, thank you.
2: Yeah. You know, that it leads us just to the importance of prayer, right? I mean, just daily prayer, attending Mass, participating in the sacraments on a regular basis.
0: Yep.
2: Deacon John, do you have any favorite prayers, personal devotions, favorite saints, that kind of thing that mean a lot to you?
0: Yeah, I have been in active ministry since I was the age of 19. You know, I was a youth minister. I then did urban ministry work in Guatemala and Mexico and New York City, and then for 2 decades in Chicago. But one of the things that's really kept me alive and joyful in the midst of doing some pretty intense ministry is I love the disciplines of silence and solitude. So I regularly, and in fact, I'm blessed, my work, you know, they allow all of us on staff to take a 5-day silent retreat once a year.
2: Mm-hmm.
0: So in 2 weeks, I'm going to go, I always say party with the monks. I'm going to party with the monks
2: I love that.
0: The Abbey of the Genesee in Rochester, New York. And I love Trappist monasteries, but I love, you know, holy hours. I love being able to spend time because I think that, you know, again, what does Satan do? He fills us up with noise, and he fills us up with all of, and we got to take those signs. So if you have an adoration chapel near you, or just even walking into a Catholic church where the, you know, the Blessed Sacrament is reposed in the tabernacle there, and just being in the house of the Lord in quiet is beautiful. So I really love those disciplines of silence and solitude. I love the St. Michael the Archangel prayer, you know, obviously the rosary as well. And, you know, I love the Liturgy of the Hours. I'm excited that we're getting an update, kind of a once, and I don't know if you guys have talked about it, but that's kind of a once in a generation thing for Catholics who like that. But I love the Liturgy of the Hours.
2: Mm-hmm.
0: And, but I think all of us have to, in whatever ministry apostolate the Lord has called us to, we got to find those rhythms of what brings us close to God's heart. You know, maybe it's through art, maybe it's through nature, maybe it's through deep, you know, Bible study. And it's like, we're all different, you know, and I love sitting in silence with a bunch of monks for 4 or 5 hours at a time. And that just refreshes my soul.
2: Yeah. Well, Zach, you and I just recently went on a retreat with Guadalupe Radio Network. It wasn't
0: with
2: monks, but it was a very nice 3-day retreat.
0: Yeah.
2: So I definitely taking John, understand that we understand the importance of that, just being able to get away from a few days.
0: Well, even thinking about what the Lord, even this, the reading from, you know, this past Sunday, you know, the Lord heard about, you know, his cousin getting killed, John the Baptist. And so he gets in the boat to get away. And you see this movement of the Lord in Scripture all the time, of him actively, you know, healing people, you know, breaking down the demons, and just, you know, and then he withdraws and he goes out, you know, and then he gets back into active ministry, and then he withdraws. You see that movement in Scripture all the time, and I think that's a great example for us. We need that.
1: Yeah, I love that example, and it makes me think, you know, if we're all God's children, that's a great example of how we can see how Jesus is treating us like that. Because, you know, if I need some time by myself, let's say a major event just happened, I found out about the death of one of my close friends, my family, and I'm going off on my own, if somebody else, if Wyatt, you know, calls me and says, hey man, I need something, I'm going to say, dude, I'm taking my time, you know. But Jesus didn't do that, right? He got there for his solitude, but he instantly treated and went to serve those people, just like I would do for my kids, right? Even if I needed that time, they come to me, they deserve me, I'm their dad, right? So, great example.
2: Yeah. Very good. If you're just now listening to AM 1430, we're doing a live broadcast here. This is Wyatt Goolsbee along with Zach Allen, and we've been talking with Deacon John Green. We're here at Amazing Parish Conference. This is going on in downtown Houston at the Marriott Marquis. There are hundreds of Catholics from all across the greater Houston area and beyond who are gathered here for this conference that's going on today and tomorrow. We've been talking with lay and clergy members as well, and getting up to speed on different challenges and things that they're hopeful for to get out of this particular conference, whether it's faith fellowship or just networking. So one last question then, Deacon John, before you let you go. How do you, this kind of goes back to what I was tying in before, but how do you define in your own personal heart, like how do you define whether this event for you, a conference like this, is successful? I mean, I know you take the time to pray, attending the Mass. There's a chapel over there for Eucharistic adoration. Yeah. Is there certain things that you think

0: and train their laity for evangelization. It's the relationships I establish with, you know, or deepen with staff at Amazing Parish or some of the other apostolates that are here. And even the relationships of just meeting, you know, meeting people who are on staff at a parish who, you know, come over to our table and we're talking and we're brainstorming and we're, you know, they have an issue, they have something they're struggling with. And it's like, okay, I've spent almost, you know, 45 years of my life doing, you know, church ministry, and it's like, let's talk, let's brainstorm. And so those relationships that you get out of something like this are, you know, the fruit of that just goes on and on and on.
1: It certainly does. Very good.
0: And especially relationship with really awesome Catholic radio.
1: We appreciate that, Deacon John. Well, we are very happy to be here. It's a pleasure for Zach and I, and we're here with our volunteer, Pat Oviedo, as well, having a good time, again, building relationships with folks like that, like yourself, Deacon John. So I'm glad that you and so many other people from different parts of the country have been able to come here to Houston for this special kind of event. Zach, as we wrap things up, I just want to encourage people that we're going to be talking with more folks here at the Amazing Parish Conference as well. You're probably hearing on our microphones people walking in the background. They're going to the next Teams meeting or whatever it is that they're doing.
2: They're not
1: whatever.
2: Busy, fact, Wyatt. They're focused.
1: They're focused. They're focused. They're not getting caught up in the busyness. They're getting ready to go to their next event. And so, yes, it's very, very exciting time. As I mentioned, about 1,100 people registered for this event. What biggest single Catholic event going on, at least right now, at least this week. So so it's great to be here. We're going to send you now back to your regular programming here on the Guadalupe Radio Network. But coming up, we have several more interviews. Zach and I will be talking with more lay and clergy folk. One more thank you, Deacon John Green, with the Evangelical Catholic out of the greater Cleveland area.
0: Yeah.
1: Thanks so much for being with us.
0: Absolutely.
1: We appreciate it.
0: Great to be with you both. Thank you.
2: Thank you, Deacon.
1: And we'll send you back now to your regular programming. Thank you for your support of our ministry, the Guadalupe Radio Network.
3: I rethought that, you know.
4: Yeah, you did offer a pie. I think that's a pretty good idea. Helen, thanks so much for your call today.
3: Thank you.
4: You're welcome, dear. Bye-bye. You know, I'm sure that this has happened to all of you. I had an experience just this weekend, and yes, I was shopping, and I purchased the items, and I paid with my credit card, and I left. And I was home, I don't know how long, maybe, well, I guess several hours. The store had actually closed, and I received a phone call, and they said, do you think you can come back in tomorrow, because there was a glitch, and the glitch did not record your credit card, and so we don't have payment for what you purchased. And I thought, wow, okay. I said, well, there was no question on my mind. I went back, but it was the salesperson who called me, and it was clear that she was very, very concerned. So when I did go in yesterday to take care of that, to rectify that situation, I could see, you know, that she was a little sheepish about the whole thing, and she felt really badly about it. I just told her that, you know, she was just opening up another source of temptation to bring me back into the store. But all of that being said, we make mistakes, right? There's no sin in making a mistake, only a sin if we persist in making the mistake. Then it becomes a deliberate action. Let's get to Reg. Reg is with us in Dallas, Texas today. When was a time when you became a sign of contradiction by either extending an act of charity to somebody or, you know, being an individual who kindly receives the apologies of someone? Reg there in Dallas, listening to us via Guadalupe Radio Network. Hello, Reg. How are you?
5: Well, hello, Johnette. Good to talk with you again.
4: Well, it's good to talk with you, too.
5: Yeah, it's been a while. I have been working with Project Joseph, helping men who have been affected by an abortion in their life. For 12 years now.
4: Yes.
5: And I have got some good news for you about how that's going.
4: Well, please do share with us.
5: Okay. Well, I personally feel I work as a contradiction to the world by what we do with Project Joseph. As you know, we have men come in for a weekend retreat. In fact, we do have one coming up at the end of August on the 29th and the 30th. and that we've got a good number of men already signed up, and there's room for more. So if anyone listening thinks that he wants to finally put down the burden of his guilt and shame over an abortion decision, he can reach out to us. But we have also expanded. In October, Seattle, the Archdiocese of Seattle, is going to host their very first Project Joseph Retreat, and I'm flying up there to facilitate it for them.
4: Wonderful.
5: Yes, and we've got, I've been contacted by people in the Diocese of Gary, Indiana, and Grand Rapids, Michigan. And, of course, we've got our faithful Project Joseph Midwest in Indiana. They've been there for a few years, but we're finally getting some traction in other dioceses now. And I'm just so thankful to God for that. And grateful that this is getting out to people. And I saw Father Mitch Pacwall a couple of weeks ago at the GRN 20th anniversary celebration here in Coppell here near Dallas. And I told him about our mission, and first thing out of his mouth was, "You should call Jeanette."
4: Well, I am so glad that you did, Reg, and I want you to tell us a little bit about the Seattle event. Give us the particulars regarding it.
5: All right. Well, it is going to be in October, the 11th and 12th, if I'm not mistaken. It's the very first one there. I've been working with them for like a year and a half to get this open and going up there. And there's a woman there, Frances Mack, who has been doing just absolute champion work to get it started and up there. She runs the Rachel Vineyard / Project Rachel up there for Western Washington. And also, through her help, I'm getting little outreaches from the Diocese of Yakima and of Spokane up there. So Washington State is definitely a place where they need something like this.
4: Well, it sure sounds like it. Do you have any idea where this retreat is going to take place in October?
5: It will be in the area around Seattle. We never reveal our retreat is until the week before, and then only to the retreatants who have signed up.
4: Okay. So if people wanted to sign up, if there are gentlemen out there that are listening and would like to sign up, how would they go about doing that?
5: Well, let me see, because I know a number they can call to come here to Dallas.
4: Maybe it's on the diocesan website. So
5: yes, I've got a phone number here. Sorry, I should have had this out in front of me before I called. I actually didn't expect to be picked up quite so quickly.
4: Well, I'm glad that we can have an opportunity to help you to advertise this while we're here on the air together. And it's a very, very important outreach, Reg. You know, there's so many men who suffer in the aftermath of the decision to help a woman obtain or procure an abortion, or even to insist that she have an abortion, which is often the case. And, you know, you experience an awakening sometimes at a given point in time that this was a decision that was certainly wrong, immoral, took the life of your own child, or insisted upon it being taken. And their regret and as you pointed out, the shame is very deep. But God is always there with his mercy. And this is what you help to extend to these individuals who come to your Project Joseph retreats. You extend to them that mercy of God by making them aware of that mercy, and then also the opportunity for them to receive the sacrament of reconciliation. And one of the things about these very deep wounds that, while you're looking for that number, I'll just mention, is that whether it's this kind of a wound of the heart or it's a different wound of the heart, the deeper the wound of the heart, the more egregious the wound of the heart, sometimes the more pernicious that wound is. So the sacrament of reconciliation is the means to healing. When we go and we confess that sin, we receive the grace, if we're truly contrite with a firm purpose of amendment, we receive the expunging of that sin. We receive that absolution, which takes the sin away. But the residual effect of the sin remains. And sometimes part of that residual effect are the various other ways in which that decision has affected us that are not clearly evident in the beginning. And we can see sometimes as we move forward in time that some of the ways and systems of action that we operate in, some of the defense mechanisms that we've adopted, some of the attitudes of heart that are there, have their roots in that decision. And I've often found for the deep wounds of my heart that when the Holy Spirit reveals that this over here, Johnette, is connected to this. And yes, this sin is forgiven, but nonetheless, there remains this little root that needs to be pulled up. And then I take that back to the sacrament. So the original sin is forgiven, but perhaps we see that we acted out of a sense of rebellion or we acted out of something else. God wants to heal all of that. And these retreats are helpful for that kind of reality to come to the surface so that we can be truly, truly open and receptive in all aspects of our being to the healing love that God wants to bring to us. So, Reg, we'll come back to you when we come back. Maybe you'll have that number by then. Do want to encourage you to give us a call here or text us, 833-288-EWTN. That's 833-288-3986. When have you been a sign of contradiction? We're going to be right back. Stay with us.

0: Many of us are good at helping those we encounter who are in need. We know that it's part of our duty as Christians. We know that it's the right thing to do. But we're called to something more. We're called to put on Christ. The opening prayer for the votive mass of the Sacred Heart includes this line: "Clothe us, O Lord, with the virtues of the heart of your Son." We ask the Lord to make our hearts like the heart of Jesus. O Jesus, meek and humble of heart, make our hearts like unto thine. Your challenge this week is to consider where in your life you come across the vast suffering crowd. Who are those people and what are their needs? But then to take it a step further and ask the Lord, help me to feel their suffering as you do. Help me to look upon them with your eyes of compassion. That will then motivate the true Christian charity that is being Christ to another.
1: Jesus gifts us with a simple yet powerful parable today. The story of the treasure buried in...
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4: 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I am Johnette Williams. 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Also want to encourage you to use that same number to send your text to us. We're happy to receive your text message. We have a text message here that I'm going to take as soon as Reg and I are finished having our little tete-a-tete here on the air. But I am eager to hear from you. We're talking about, you know, when have you been a sign of contradiction in your life? When at a given point in time did you act out of Christian witness in a given situation? And we've received a couple of calls today that are just terrific. And Reg is one of those calls. He's talking with us about Project Joseph. And this is a ministry outreach to men. It's a retreat environment. Men who have been affected by abortion, either through cooperating with the abortion or having discovered that an abortion was had, or trying to talk a woman out of having an abortion of his child. So this is a very sensitive topic. However, the hope and the healing that can come through outreaches like these is great. And so we're encouraging you to get involved. If this is your situation, to get involved, to take this very real pain of the heart into a retreat environment that can help you to heal. So, Reg, go ahead. We were chatting earlier today, and I was hoping that you'd be able to give us a phone number or a means of contacting the Diocese of Seattle, who will be hosting an upcoming Project Joseph in October, the second week of October. So share with us a little bit.
5: Yes, the retreat is on October 10th and 11th, and the number to call, we call Francis at 206-920-6413.
4: Okay, you give that to us again, Reg. This is to call Andrew at this
5: number. The number to call, I'm sorry?
4: No, go ahead, give the number again.
5: Okay, the number to call for Project Joseph in Seattle is 206-920-6413.
4: Great.
5: That will take you to Francis, who is in charge of both the Project Rachel and Project Joseph going there.
4: Okay.
5: And it's October 10th and 11th, and I'm very excited about it.
4: Well, and you should be. And I thank you for this very good work that you have embarked upon and for giving your fiat to the Lord, your yes, which I know has just been such a great blessing in the lives of so many men. So that's an upcoming project, Joseph, that's happening in the Diocese of Seattle. You were telling us about some other places. Do you have a website, Reg, where people can go out and take a look at what's upcoming or possibly about getting information on Project Joseph to bring into their own diocese?
5: Yes. We can go to projectjosephdallas.org.
4: Okay.
5: That website has most of our information on it.
4: Okay.
5: Our Project Joseph National is now just finally taking off, and we're still working on getting a website up for that. But I can tell you that we have on August 29th and 30th here in the Dallas and Fort Worth area, we have our Project Joseph there. It's the 13th Project Joseph, and the number to call for it is 469-720-2273.
4: Okay. Well, that is all good information. So, friends, if this is a retreat that you do believe is going to be of help and assistance to you or someone you love, either you come or spread the word about it to those that might benefit. Reg, when I get off the air here with you, just give your contact information to our call screener, Matt Gubinski, okay? And I'll try to reach out to you at some future point in time to talk a little bit more about this. But we do appreciate you calling in about this. It's very good news. It is indeed a sign of contradiction in our day and time. So thanks, Reg. We really appreciate the info, and I appreciate everything that you do for these men. May God be praised, and may you continue to reach out into the peripheries here and to help all of those individuals who can benefit in such a way. God bless you, Reg. So we invite you to give us a call, 2-833-288-EWTN. That's 833-288-3986. That is the way that you can join us live here on Women of Grace Live. We're looking forward to your phone call about a time when you were a sign of contradiction. We have a text that came in. It's an anonymous text. I want to get to this. It's an important question, and it's something that I think so many people face today. So our texter writes in, my boyfriend and I have been living together for a year and dating for two. I've reconnected with my Catholic faith after years away, and I feel wrong having premarital sex, as I know it's a mortal sin and impacts my relationship with God. I've tried bringing celibacy up to him, and he said no. He was baptized Catholic, but now questions the existence of God. This is a very, very difficult situation here, but one I think that has a really easy solution. But let's talk about this from the beginning. You know, oftentimes we enter into relationships that the world acknowledges and encourages, one that it fully embraces. And this concept of living together before marriage is one that is rampant within our culture today. And this takes place, in the secular domain of our world, but it also takes place within the Christian domain of our world. It takes place within our own Catholic parishes. I can't tell you the numbers of priests that I've spoken with who have shared with me that, you know, many of the couples, I dare say, I want to say most of the couples that present themselves for the sacrament of matrimony are living together. Now, I understand that oftentimes the excuse is economic means, and there may be something to that. But we also know this. We also know that we are very weak human individuals. We also know that when we have deep feelings for someone, the near temptation of sin to go beyond what would be a chaste relationship presents itself. Once you move in with someone, the opportunity for that becomes greater, and the pressure becomes stronger. And so, you know, our texter today finds herself in this situation. But praise be to God, because our texter realizes now that this is not right. She's come back to her faith. And we want to give just praise and glory to God for the prompting of the Holy Spirit, and also gratitude to God for our texter embracing that prompting to come back to the faith. So the situation now becomes even keener in regard to this knowledge of this action of premarital sex being wrong. So here she is. She finds herself in this living situation. The fellow that she's living with does not want to maintain a chaste relationship. And for single people, a chaste relationship involves celibacy, right? Chastity is expected in every vocation, married vocation as well. The married vocation does not require celibacy, obviously, because one of the great goods of marriage is the procreation of children. One of the reasons why God instituted the sacrament is for the procreation of children. So celibacy does not apply to married couples, but nonetheless, a chaste relationship, a holy coming together as man and wife, is expected. So what is the easy but not easy solution to this, right? The easy but not easy solution, dear, is that you have to move out. For this situation to remain as it is, you are compromising your faith. And it's clear that you don't want to do that. You're compromising your relationship with God. And it's clear that you don't want to do that, or else you wouldn't be texting. And so you have to make the hard choice. And I would have an additional conversation with your boyfriend and explain to him, look, this is very important to me. And it's obvious to me that we cannot remain in this living situation. And so I have to leave. Now, if this is your place and you invited him in, you have to invite him out. I don't know what the setup is there. If you're living in his apartment, then you can just take yourself out and go back to living with your parents or move in with a lady friend or whatever it is that you need to do to extricate yourself from this situation. Because it doesn't seem as though he is interested in a chaste relationship, which includes celibacy at this point in your relationship. That's the easy but not so easy solution. Not so easy because obviously there are feelings there and there's emotional attachment here and all of those kinds of things. But, you know, a positive direction begins with the first positive step. And while it might be hard and tears shed and, you know, difficult moments ensuing, the fact of the matter is it is the way for you to go. And I know that that sounds hard and it's easy for me to say, but not easy for you to execute. But it is the way to do it. I can't see how you can remain in this situation and be faithful to God. You can't. And you want to.
6: This is Wyatt Goolsby, executive director of this radio station, KSHJ AM 1430, broadcasting all across the greater Houston area, briefly interrupting your regular programming here on the Guadalupe Radio Network because we, with KSHJ and our team, is doing something very special today. We are broadcasting live from downtown Houston at the Marriott Marquis for a big event for Catholics all across the nation. They've gathered for the amazing Parish Conference. So again, my name is Wyatt Goolsby. I'm gathered this morning with several people, including our own KSHJ General Manager, Zach Allen. Zach, this is pretty exciting. Some 1,100 people registered for this amazing Parish Conference. You know, people from all over the country, all over the greater Houston area. For you and I, this is our first conference like this, hosted by this particular group called Amazing Parish. My initial impressions, I think the name is apropos. Amazing.
7: Yeah, I think so. I mean, it's really cool to see the different pastors here with, mm-hmm. you know, core members of their parish leadership groups, things like that. Principals maybe from their school that's attached to the parish. So
6: right.
7: Great to see, you know, the dedication there at the parish level to bring people so that it's not just the pastor coming to get all this information, trying to go back alone.
6: Mm-hmm.
7: But they really did bring their team to go back and implement what they learned here. So, yeah, great setup. I see, you know, throughout the day they'll have different things just for the priests, for the pastors. And then different things for the lay leaders as well. So, yeah, looking forward to hearing from people throughout the day.
6: Yeah, and I'm glad you mentioned the principals of Catholic schools as well, because here locally, a bunch of that's supposed to start in like 2 weeks. You know, it's back to school.
7: Even at Walmart, you know, 2 days ago, they had a big back to school sign right in the front.
6: Of course.
7: So I was like, here we go.
6: It is very, very much back to school. So that's great. You're right. We've been able to chat with a couple of principals. I was chatting with one from Sweeney, Texas. You know, we'd ran into to Father Preston Cantella, who has a couple of churches down there in Sweeney, Texas. And, yeah, it was great talking with some of the folks from his, you know, community, his parish as well. So it is a great networking event. So I want to introduce our guest that we're going to be talking to for the next couple of minutes here. We are honored to be joined here on the radio with Jonathan Reyes. Jonathan is with the Augustine Institute. He's the St. Augustine Chair for Evangelization of Culture. Of course, Jonathan, though, has served in a bunch of different capacities over the years in the Catholic world. He's been with the Knights of Columbus, been with Catholic Charities of Denver, been with Focus. So a whole host of things on his resume. But Jonathan, it's great to be here with you. You know, Zach and I were just saying this is our first amazing parish conference. This is your first one, too.
8: This is my first amazing parish conference.
6: Yeah. Yep. But I imagine you've been to quite a few conferences, so you kind of know how some of the flow of this.
8: I know the people who founded Amazing Parish, so I've known the history of it. There's something pretty exciting going on, Wyatt. I mean, I think we're seeing things like this, where people are self-consciously, intentionally deciding something's going on in the culture, something's going on in the church, and this is a time to deliberately think through what it means to live a life of discipleship, what it means to make a parish vibrant and alive, not just a place where I get my sacraments, but a place that's a whole community of life. This is a really dynamic moment in the church. And so I have been to a number of these. This is one of the best. It's one of the biggest. But it's a sign, I think, that God is doing something really extraordinary in our parishes and in Catholic lay people in particular to step up and take a role in parish life and make a difference.
6: Yeah. And Zach, you had mentioned this, but it was just great to see the individual pastors with their individual pastoral staff or, you know, employees at churches. I think it's great when they come as a group like that, because if it was just individual people who work, secretaries at parishes, I think it wouldn't necessarily command what as much importance as it is for them all to gather as sort of a group like that.
8: Or be as effective, right?
6: Yeah.
8: I mean, every great thing that's ever happened has been a group of people.
6: Yeah.
8: You have to get the skills right. You have to get the proper kind of relationships. You have to have the right distribution of labor. All those sorts of things that some of that's really practical, and that's what Amazing Parish is so good at.

0: They have a sense of mission together. It can change the culture of a parish as much as anything else, more than a preaching here or there or a good program. Mm. You're actually experiencing people radically on mission, and it sets your heart on fire. Like, I want to be a part of that. They know where they're going. They're loving what they're doing. It's not easy. I want to be a part of that. So I think it's actually a leaven to the whole parish to see them as a team, as you said, be together.
1: Very good. Tell me, John, about the Augustine Institute, for people who are unfamiliar with that.
0: So we founded the Augustine Institute back in 2005 in Denver. We actually spun it out of Focus.
1: Okay.
0: And the vision back then was, hey, we have all these lay people who are rising in what they're doing in the church and that, and we want to form them in not just in theology, but in a vision for evangelization and mission. We want them to know Scripture deeply. Mm-hmm. We want them to be able to preach from Scripture with absolute confidence, especially at a time when, at that point in Catholic theology, a lot of the Scripture was, who knew who was interpreting what, et cetera, does Jesus exist, did he really say it? Wanted good Catholic teaching in the Bible and really train people, especially former Focus missionaries in that, to not just serve in Focus, but to make a difference anywhere they touch the church.
1: Yeah.
0: And so we founded the Augustine Institute to do that. It's grown like it's the largest Catholic theology school in the United States.
1: Mm-hmm.
0: And it continues to send people out into the vineyard who are making a big difference.
1: Yep. And I think here at the amazing parish conference, I think I saw the table over there for the Augustine Institute as well. So,
0: yeah.
1: You know, making the appearance as well. Very good. So, like I mentioned, Jonathan, you're with the Augustine Institute, but you've done so much in the Catholic sphere of things. You were formerly working for the Knights of Columbus. Remind me what you were doing with them.
0: Right. I did a number of things with them in the evangelization and communications.
1: Mm-hmm.
0: But here's what we were doing and are doing. The Knights have been around forever. They're one of the solid institutions in the church, and there's just so many good guys there. But as a men's organization, deep concern for young men. Where are young men right now? And we've read enough of the news about how much they're suffering. They're lonely. They don't know where they're going in life. They can't commit to certain things. They find themselves addicted to certain things. And so the question is, where are we going as Catholics? Why aren't we in that space that Jordan Peterson is filling?
1: Mm-hmm.
0: Why are there thousands, hundreds of thousands of men following when we're bringing Jesus Christ to them? And so we've been very much thinking about the 20-something young man and what is it going to take for that man to see a couple things. One, that he has dignity in Christ. Two, that he can be free from whatever's holding him back. And three, that he can have the courage to actually believe there's something he has to give to the world that the Lord has given him to do. There's a line we always use from John Henry Newman, if I can give it to you, which was just, God has made me for some purpose that only I can do.
1: Mm-hmm.
0: And we want young men to see that.
2: That's a great prayer that Cardinal Newman had. I like what you're talking about with the young men, because I think they're just lacking that purpose, the drive, the belief, like you said, that they have something to offer. And the culture, of course, right there to offer them 1,000 things to keep them distracted, other options, other things to do, whether that's career or simply distractions, hobbies, their phones, new things. So, yeah, I think it's awesome. Being somewhere like this is really uplifting when you see so many people, because you see the variance. You know, you see young people. You see people that have been serving for years. You see young pastors, older pastors. It's a great conglomerate of what the church really has to offer. And I think the power of this, right, is when they actually go back to the parish and do that at the parish level. Because a lot of times it's easy for us to sit back and look at the culture and say, well, all these things need to change. So nothing's going to change. I'm not going to do anything with those things out there. But the way the church is set up, I mean, Jesus founded it with 12 people. And we have our parishes, you know, where if we go home and we focus on our parish and do a great job or an amazing job at our parish, then those parishioners will go out and do an amazing job in their lives, which will touch so many people. And here in Houston, I mean, we have so many amazing parishes already. If they take some of these skills back, I mean, we could really see a great influence very quickly. It doesn't take a long time.
0: Yeah, it's a matter of breadth and depth, isn't it?
2: Mm-hmm.
0: Right? Because some, even in the early church, there were only so many voices who had a reach.
2: Right.
0: And a lot of times there weren't voices with a reach because of persecution. So you couldn't actually be the kind of person who got up and gave talks.
2: Right.
0: So the way the church has always advanced is depth. Mm-hmm. And honestly, any one human can only affect another 20, 30 people at depth in their whole life. And so here I think we're at a moment where some of these people are going to go back and they're going to trigger something and more people are going to go. But some are just going to go back and deepen the life of faith in the parish precisely at this cultural moment when depth is the great necessity.
2: Mm-hmm.
0: There's so much distraction. There's so much superficiality. There's so much intellectual confusion. And there's so many things you can run for. that what we need right now is solid, stable people who are going to live a life of discipleship consistently for a long time. Right? I love the idea that we want to be a church in which there are 90-year-olds who have been faithful there, and they're our testimony. That's what discipleship looks like. Mm-hmm. I don't know what they did with their life, but they're still here.
1: Mm-hmm.
0: Are we going to go that far? Because sometimes we can think in these young movements, hey, we're saving the church. We're not saving the church. The church is saving us. And if we can persevere and work in depth, then that's the kind of, that's deep roots. And the Lord uses that for renewal all the time. You can't have renewal without those roots.
1: Mm-hmm. Yeah. It goes back to both what you guys were talking about with regards to relationship, because we can talk about how at the individual parish level they can do better in terms of what communication, in terms of social media, in terms of just being able to get messages out there, organization. But if you don't have that depth that you guys are talking about, the discipleship, that's what's really going to keep people engaged in the parish, whatever the event, whatever is going on. If they really feel like it's a real community and they really have a relationship. And I think part of that is just, from what I've talked with other priests and stuff, it's all about authenticity, right, and everything that we do.
0: Yeah, isn't that right?
1: Yeah.
0: People see phonies these days. There's too many performers.
1: Yeah. Mm.
0: So this is a
1: especially in the age of AI.
0: I know. Well, it's getting harder to spot.
1: It's getting harder to spot. People can still spot it. But
2: they look more real, though.
1: They do. They're looking more and more real. That's why you have to have the actual connection. Going to church, you have to actually attend the Mass in person, right? And it's so important.
0: I mean, that's discipleship, right? Discipleship is making that foundational decision that you're all in. It's like marriage.
1: Yeah.
0: Right now, renewal of the church is not going to come from people who date a lot. They need to commit to, by analogy, they need to say, I'm going to walk down the aisle, I'm married. That's discipleship. Discipleship is going from, hey, I do Catholic stuff, I like my parish, I volunteer a bit, to saying, no, I am committing my entire life to this relationship with Jesus Christ. I'm in. In the same way you could go to a room and say to a group of people, say, hey, how many of you are married? They raise their hands. It's clear. They know whether they're not. We should be able to say that to a group of disciples and say, how many of you are disciples? How many of you made that fundamental decision? How many of you have walked the aisle?
1: And don't have to, like, think about it.
0: Yes, and they know I did that. Even if you got to renew it. I'm married. I've been married 31 years. I'm still working on it, right? Yeah. She's great, but I'm working on it. This is the same with discipleship. And so if we can bring people to that depth of commitment, that's precisely, like you said, Wyatt, that's what's going to renew a parish. That's what's going to make a difference. That's what's going to make evangelization dynamic.
1: Yeah,
0: that level of commitment, that's authentic.
1: Yeah, I was going to say, exactly kind of ties into you also just being a parent. You have daughters, and I know that, you know, when you take them to church or get involved with a community, you want that authenticity to reign true, have discipleship, so it'll have an impact on their lives.
2: Yeah, absolutely. Yeah, so shout out to my four daughters, and number five will be here in less than a month. So
1: that's exciting, month of August.
2: That, yeah, and Dr. Reyes, one thing you were talking about earlier when you talked about the pastors and the people of the parish getting along, it's so important because really we can all individually get on our own little soapbox, our own mission, but the church is not for our own mission. It's for Jesus' mission through the church, and so it should be easy at the parish level to all get on the same mission. The mission is to evangelize Christ's message. It's not our own message, right? So I like a lot about what you said, and it's I mean, I'm thinking about the organizations that you've been a part of, you know, with focus, very much a focus on, I mean, the word focus is there, but the intent is for people to make real relationships and grow with Christ together. And then the same thing with the Augustine Institute is these classes are intended, whether they're in person or online, to really personally enrich people, not for their own good, right, so that then they go out and help other people. So, yeah, a lot of great things, and thank you so much for sharing with us.
1: Well, I just wanted to ask, that's a great point. Jonathan, do you mind recapping what Focus is for people who might have heard of that? We're an EWTN affiliate, so I know we've had people on from Focus before, but for people who are unfamiliar, what exactly is that organization?
0: So Focus is an organization founded by a gentleman named Curtis Martin, and it started as a campus outreach in which he would train young people to go as missionaries to college campuses and bring the gospel to college students, because that's a formative time in life. That's when you're making decisions for the whole course of your life. That's where the leaders are.
2: You talk about that commitment to discipleship. Yeah. That's the time to do it. You know?
0: You make decisions for good or ill at that point.
2: Yeah.
0: Your friends, you make everything. So that was to grab them. And Focus has grown so much. Maybe you've heard of SEEK conferences. They have an annual conference where tens of thousands of people come together. There's nothing quite like it.

0: So it's meant to pass on the ability to evangelize, the ability to bring people to knowledge of Christ.
1: Yeah.
0: And it's rooted in a relationship. That's exactly what you said. It's just, you don't con people into becoming Christian. Jesus didn't do that. You don't trick them into it. You don't get
1: or they can see through that. They see through it. People
0: they
1: are
0: make
1: smart
0: an
1: enough.
0: Emotional commitment. It's not sentimental. It's a relationship.
1: Yeah.
2: Right.
0: And this is the way the gospel has always gone forward. And so Focus is committed to that model of doing it. And it's God is doing great things through it. It's an exciting missionary.
1: He certainly is. Well, you know, when we're here on Catholic Radio Guadalupe Radio Network, Jonathan Ray is joining us. Jonathan, I wanted to ask you, as Zach and I normally do, is ask people about if they have favorite prayers or personal devotions, favorite saints, that kind of thing. For you personally, favorite prayers, things like that?
0: Yeah, well, favorite saint, one of them is St. John Henry Newman, who's been a great inspiration to me on all kinds of levels. If you haven't, his sermons have very long sentences, but if you can follow them, they're really great.
2: Very intelligent guy.
0: And so he's been a great, deep inspiration for me. And then St. Peter Claver, who I named one of my children after. I grew a number of my youth. I was in Caracas, Venezuela for a lot of my youth. Okay. And at that time, it was the first time I'd experienced a certain kind of poverty. And that touched me. That's why I left higher education at one point and went to work for Catholic Charities. I made that decision. I wanted to go and really encounter Christ in the face of those most in need. I'd been inspired by Mother Teresa. I'd had the experience in Venezuela. And St. Peter Claver had just the extraordinary story of his care for the slaves when they came off the slave ships. And I just saw a level of self-donation I couldn't imagine. And look, being a college professor is not a bad life, okay? I loved it, right? And running the Augustine Institute, being president of the Augustine, it was a great life. I wanted to really pour out. And so I have said that they have sort of lurked there, and that was really transformative for me at a moment in my life. I thought I knew what serving the poor was about. I thought I got it. I was trained in theology. I know these things. Man, encountering Christ in the other is transformative and humbling in a way I never imagined. There's this line from Dorothy Day. I love it. You're not saving the poor. The poor are saving you. And I say I learned what that meant. And that was inspired by the St. Peter Clavers and the Mother Teresa's of the world. So that's been a deep Newman on one side, Mother Teresa on the other.
1: Powerful examples there. Absolutely powerful examples and a great reminder for all of us. You know, maybe there's opportunity in our own communities to volunteer with an organization like a Catholic Charities or something like that. There's lots of great groups out there. You mentioned Knights of Columbus are a great group.
2: I want to give a shout out to our Catholic Charities here in Houston.
1: Yep.
2: They're one of our proud partners here in Houston to support our community. And it makes me think when you said, Dr. Reyes, about the poor here, you know, saving us. I mean, we are, you know, here in Houston, you could say unfortunately and fortunately, there's a very large population of homeless or people that are in great need. So there's always opportunities to help serve them and to find opportunities to go out and do what you're saying, to actually serve real people. And it made me think when you're talking about that, Jesus said, you know, the poor will always be with you. And maybe that's for our good, right? It's not just because we're not able to give out enough money. It's because we need that example of service and we need that, you know, the ability to give what we've been given, you know, to others.
0: Yeah. You know, one of the things I did, I didn't mention to you guys, but I founded something called Christ in the City. I don't know if you've heard of it.
2: I've heard of it.
0: So I founded that in Denver when I was running Catholic Charities, and it's college students who go out on the streets to the homeless, right? So we ran shelters, but we couldn't get some people to come to our shelters. So we decided we're going to take the missionary model from Focus, we're going to apply it in this space, and we're going to train people who go to the streets and they wear Christ in the City shirts so that they're safe. The homeless know them. Because we wanted to create opportunities for real encounter with people. So it wasn't just here is a sandwich or here's something, but I get to know you. And so these missionaries go out, they know them by name, they know their life story, they help them where they can, and they help parishioners. Parishes will come and they have these events called Lunch on the Park to have an encounter with people on the streets, which you would never have. You know, most of us, it's just at the off-ramp. Right?
2: Right.
0: And you don't know what to do. Do I give them money? Do I not? That's an eternal debate in this space. But we wanted to create that real encounter because you're seeing, is there something to this idea that you're seeing Christ in this person? That isn't just poetic language. Mother Teresa meant it. And I think there's something supernatural going on.
1: Yeah. Incredible.
2: Yeah.
1: So it's great to be with you again, Jonathan Reyes. For those of you just now joining us here on the broadcast, AM 1430, we're broadcasting from the Amazing Parish Conference, which is in downtown Houston at the Marriott Marquis. I'm Wyatt Goolsby, along with Zach Allen, my colleague. And we've been talking with Dr. Jonathan Reyes from the Augustine Institute, talking about authentic discipleship, talking about that relationship with Christ and authenticity, which is so important to conferences like this. Again, biggest Catholic event going on this week, 1,100 people.
2: Until Mass on Sunday at St. Faustina.
1: There you go. I was going to say St. Faustina out in Fulshear is a big parish. So, but Father Datt, one of so many parish pastors that are here with their groups. And so we're going to continue to talk with people. Zach and I are networking with people like Dr. Jonathan Reyes with the Augustine Institute. So want to take a moment. I know you got a busy schedule, Jonathan. Thank you so much for taking the time to be with us here on the Guadalupe Radio Network, just to give us a little bit of insight in your career and your time in serving Christ. We really appreciate it.
0: Thank you. Keep up the great work, gentlemen.
1: Okay, thanks. Very good. 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
4: So tell us the best homily you ever heard, or one recently, or maybe you were really disappointed in a homily. And remember, we cover the good, the bad, the ugly, everything in between. That's the way we roll here on Take Two. So we do want to hear from you. How about a sermon? Maybe, you know, if you're not Catholic, if you heard a sermon recently that really stuck with you, we want to hear from you. You don't have to be Catholic to call in, but you can call or text to this exact same number. Here it is, 833-288-EWTN. That's 833-288-3986. And I just want to mention my late mother, Connie. It's 5-year anniversary since her passing, and she died on this feast day of St. John Vianney, which I think was so appropriate since she was very close to her brother, the priest. And I was so glad she actually died on this day because of that, because I just think it's so special. And, you know, again, he's such a great saint, and we want to talk about our Mass and the homilies we hear and how they are impactful. And maybe sometimes, you know, they're not. We can

0: Do they talk about that, about preparing, you know, well in advance before Mass? And
1: that's all that the class is about.
0: Really?
1: Well, they'd say it's about presenting the homily as well, but it's definitely very top-heavy on preparation, you know, methods of preparation, tools you can use. Prayer is obviously stressed a great deal, different techniques and so forth. But at the end of the day, for me, you know, we give homilies in our liturgical preaching class, and at parish assignments, I have given post-communion reflections. And my approach is I really pray and ask the Holy Spirit, what message do the people need to hear today, right now, at this time? And then I bring the scriptures into that and kind of combine the two and weave them all in together, and hopefully it comes out okay. But you're right, and I would say, Debbie, any priest worthy of the caller is very humble and would be very open to hearing a lay person say, you know what, Father, I think it was a little bit long today, or maybe, why don't you preach a little bit longer, Father? We'd love to hear what you're saying. Mm-hmm. Or, you know, like sometimes you get homilies, you know, you get a Sunday homilies.
0: right.
1: Like three
0: right.
1: different homilies.
0: Homilies, yeah.
1: You know, you could say to Father, look, you know, these were all amazing points, Father, and amazing themes. Pick one and drill down a little deeper. That's what we need to hear. That's what we want to hear. So, mm-hmm. yeah, I think this should be a good, vibrant conversation today.
0: Yeah, so tell us the best homily you ever heard, or one recently that has really stayed with you, stuck with you, and you've applied it in your spiritual life. Jerry and I, we're not going to ask you to do something we're unwilling to do. So we're going to both answer on a best homily that we have heard, or one that didn't go so well, you know, or one that, like you said, is maybe it's one of the homilies that really I can't really get into, Jerry, is one that was like a random brain thoughts, if you will, or, you know, kind of this idea where it's going all over the place. I don't do well with that because I'm such a, my mind is so creative in that sense that I go in that area where Father's going. And then if he switches gears too quickly, I can't quite get back. Do you know what I'm saying? Like,
1: yeah,
0: I can't
1: yeah.
0: follow it. It just seems like to me, it's just the stream of, you know, thoughts coming through, and it doesn't really resonate with me. That's just the way my brain works. I don't know how you do with that. Like, I straight to the point for me, and not repeating it too many times is great for me.
1: No, I think we would be in common on that, definitely. And just really want to hear from you, the Take-Two family, today. Surely you've heard a great homily at some point in your life. I've got an amazing one I'm going to share. Debbie has one as well.
0: Oh, yeah.
1: Best homily you've ever heard, or maybe recently. Or again, if you're there, just have some thoughts. You know, you'd like to say, you know what, what I'd love to receive from our priests at homily time at Mass. Or again, if you're not a Catholic, when the sermon is given at your church, 833-288-3986. We've got Bonnie, will kick us off in a moment, Roseanne and some others, but there are a couple of open phone lines.
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1: Let's take two with Jerry and Debbie. And, of course, you, looking forward to your participation. And here's a question for you. Do you go to church? Okay, if you answer that question, yes, then you've heard homilies. Or in non-Catholic circles, they call them, they use

0: usually use the word sermon. But we're asking you today, you know, what was a memorable one, a favorite one, maybe the best or worst you've ever heard. But we want to hear your thoughts on that. And if there's any you know, ideas that you have, if you're a person who pays especially a close attention to the homilies and you would like to say, here's what really moves my heart during a homily, share those thoughts. Because, again, we have priests and clergy who are listening. 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We mentioned already it is the feast of Saint John Vianney. He is the parish, the patron saint of parish priests. And today I am actually, once again, as I was in June and yesterday, I'm sitting in an office at St. John Vianney Catholic Church in Orlando, Florida, where my June summer assignment was before I went to the 30-day silent retreat in July. And I've got pictures of St. John Vianney in my room at the seminary, and always pray to him each and every day. He's part of my vocation team, Debbie. I have a number of saints and some priests who have gone before us who are not yet canonized, but I still include them in my vocation team of men that I pray to support me in my vocation. So mm-hmm. St. John Vianney, you cannot go wrong with him.
1: Yes, St. John Vianney, pray for us. Yes. Jerry, real quickly before we get to Bonnie. Bonnie's a first-time caller, first-time listener from Houston, Texas, and we want to hear from Bonnie in just a moment. I just wanted to share this best homily that I've ever heard. It would be from a priest who was disabled at birth. I believe it was cerebral palsy that he has, and he did, I'm going to cry, he did a homily on redemptive suffering. And he, you know, he has crutches and he walks. He's really compromised by way of standing and walking. And he gave just a powerful homily on redemptive suffering. And boy, oh boy, there wasn't a dry eye in the place, because he definitely is walking it. And that was a powerful homily for me. Okay, you ready to get to Bonnie?
0: Yeah, sure.
1: Okay, Bonnie, first-time listener, first-time caller, Houston, Texas, listening on our friends at Guadalupe Radio Network. Hi, Bonnie. Welcome to the program.
2: Hello.
0: How you doing, Bonnie?
2: I'm doing fine. I pulled over. I was driving in Houston traffic because I recently heard and actually recently discovered Father Mark Beard. Mm-hmm. And I was listening to his final homily, and it was all about you do not know the day,
1: yep,
2: the hour, the moment, mm-hmm, you know, that God's going to call you. And unbeknownst, I'm sure, to him, it was his final homily, mm-hmm, because it's my understanding that he was killed in an auto accident or mm-hmm some type of accident, and that was his final one.
1: Yeah.
2: So it really hit me hard, because I was like, you know, no one knows their final time.
1: Right. Right. Bonnie, I have to tell you, I saw the same homily. Father Mark Beard died in a car accident actually 3 years ago, 2 days ago. Mm. So it's 3 years ago, basically, August 2nd, I believe, if somebody could double check that. EWTN did a beautiful article on his passing, and I saw that same homily, Bonnie. I was a mess when I saw that, because, and you know, some of Father Mark Beard's videos are circulated, and I understand they're AI generated, or they're piecemeal together, so you can't really really figure out if it actually was him saying it at that particular time. But I did see that particular homily, and yes, it is August 2nd. He died 3 years ago in the car accident. Thank you, Jerry. And yeah, it was the same thing, Jerry. I don't know if you heard that homily, but boy, mm-hmm, oh boy, was it kind of eerie, because here he passed in a car accident. And you know, sometimes don't you think that, Bonnie, I'm asking you this as well, since you're a first-time listener and caller, don't you think sometimes that God prepares ahead of time? God prepares those souls with the grace ahead of time before death actually occurs. And
2: absolutely. Yes, that's what my thoughts were when I heard that. I was wondering, I thought, did God give him a message or insight, or, you know, Holy Spirit write the homily? And I do think that one's authentic because I do know there's so much out there that's AI generated, but it's my understanding, I've heard other people, other priests even speak of it, that I believe that one is authentic as far as it's his final homily. Because, and I think he said his family was there with him even that day, which I thought was also ironic, but for lack of a better word, it just shook me to my core after I'd listened to that. I was just like you, kind of a mess.
1: Mm-hmm. Have you heard it, Jerry?
0: I have not heard that homily yet, no. But I've heard several of Father Mark Beard's, an amazing preacher. Mm-hmm. And my mind also goes to, there was a priest, Father Gaston, and I can't remember, his last name is Hurtubise or something like that. He actually passed away in 1992, but he was preaching at a charismatic conference, and his last words, he says, "Thank you, Lord," and he keeled over and died right on the stage. Mm-hmm. I mean, so you're talking about these kind of providential moments, you know, where Lord chooses to take people, you know, and then what comes out of their mouth, kind of the last things out of their mouths. It really is kind of very providential, and just makes you see God's hand at work in very, very powerful ways in people's lives, I think.
1: Mm-hmm. Absolutely. Bonnie, first-time listener, first-time caller, thank you so much for jumping into the family, and we hope you definitely call us again. You led the discussion, and as you were sharing about Father Mark Beard, the phone lines just lit up, so we want to thank you so very much, Bonnie.
2: Thank you. Have a beautiful day.
0: Thanks. You too, Bonnie. All right, we're talking about homilies today. Best, worst, what's a good one you've heard? Any thoughts on what you'd like to see in a priest's or a preacher's homily? 833-288-EWTN, 833-288-3986. Roseanne is with us in Connecticut, listening on Sirius XM 130. Hello, Roseanne. Welcome.
3: Hi, can you hear me?
0: A little soft. If you can speak up, that would be great.
3: Hi. Is that better?
0: Much better, yeah. Great.
3: Okay. So I'm very happy to share this story. I live in Connecticut, and at Christmas time, actually it was Christmas Eve, we went to a Mass at St. Gregory the Great Parish in Danbury, and the pastor who was about to leave, Father Dunn, who had been there for many years, wonderful, wonderful pastor, did a beautiful, beautiful homily about just our love affair with Christ and how, you know, how love affairs all are and the nurturing of it that we must do to, you know, and it's not always easy type thing. And, I mean, the greatest part of it was this pastor has a stutter, which he's overcome quite well. Every once in a while, you'll hear a little something, but I believe he had a really bad stutter as a child, and he's overcome the stutter. And what he did was he belted into an operatic version of the song from The Phantom of the Opera. He made the connection between The Phantom of the Opera and The Love Affair with Christ, and everybody was crying. It was so beautiful to hear this. The Holy Spirit was definitely in the room. Mm-hmm. 100%. And I will tell you that my husband and I were going through a very difficult time, and my daughter and I were there alone. We had moved out for a short while. And I will tell you, we all went to Mass that night. I invited him to come to Mass. And it was the Holy Spirit brought us all there. And I know I just felt the whole church almost new. Like, it was so hard to describe. But this man, Father Dunn, I think he should be the Pope one day. He's the most compassionate, strong leader I've ever met. And I'm in love with him. And that's my story.
0: Well, Roseanne, it's a beautiful story, and thank you for sharing it. You know, you used a couple of words there for Father John. I think you said compassionate and strong, and my mind went immediately to our Lord Jesus Christ. He was the ultimate in compassion, but he was the ultimate in strength as well. And you don't need to use, you know, the strength to dominate or beat people over the heads, but your compassion you really should lead with that. And it sounds like he just has this amazing heart, this amazing way. And I'm glad you shared this, because as I said before, we have clergy who listen, we have people who are, you know, love homilies and love to give good homilies. Maybe there's some people who are listening right now, Rosanna, who maybe have heard your comments and are going to take that lead because, and go ahead, Deb. I'm just starting.
1: My heart is
0: overflowing here. I don't quite know which direction to go with my comments.
1: No, I think it's beautiful. Rosanna, I just wanted to, ask you this question. Let me ask you this, maybe phrase it this way. How did you apply all of this to your life going forward? Like, homilies have an impact on us. They stick with us at the moment, something's going on in our life. You shared it now with the world of how you felt about, this particular homilist. But just share with us now how it's, obviously you shared it with us, so it still stays with you. I want to get into the details of how it affects the spiritual life of people, because I don't know sometimes if priests realize that their words actually somewhat define the path forward in many ways in our spiritual life. Anything you can comment on that? I'm just curious.
3: I knew that God was in the room. I knew it. That's the most important thing. I knew he was there. I knew the Holy Spirit was there. I know it allowed me to open up my heart.
1: Okay.
3: To my
1: okay.
3: husband's death.
1: Wow.
3: And,
1: wow.
3: It, took a while, but this whole thing about a love affair with Christ, life is not always good, but he's always there.
1: Yeah. See, this is why I hope, Jerry, when you become a priest, that somehow they let you teach in seminary or something. If you end up being a great homilist, I just think it's such an amazing opportunity.
0: It is
1: for a transformative, preaching to go out there to really change hearts in a way. Rosanne, you are awesome. Thank you so much for sharing with us today. God bless you. You called back and we appreciate that.
3: God bless you. Thank you for taking my call.
0: You're
1: yes,
0: welcome.
1: Thank you. And Jerry, we're getting a lot of comments on Father Mark Beard. So I sent over to Michael and to you, Jerry, and the EWTN article, and you'll actually see some quotes of this fine priest right before he died in sermons that he has given and in preaching that he has done. So it's very interesting. So everybody check out the article. Maybe Michael can post it on Jerry and Debbie Facebook page.
0: All right. We're talking about homilies today. Al in Panama City, Florida has something to say on this topic, listening on Guadalupe Radio Network. Hi, Al. Welcome back to the show. How are you?
4: I am well. How are you guys?
0: Good, good. Great. Haven't heard from you for a little while. Good to have you back.
1: Yeah.
4: Yeah, I've just been hanging out. I want to reiterate, first of all, Father Beard has just been a powerful force in my life. I still watch his videos on YouTube, but I think the greatest sermon or gospel or homily I ever heard was from the Virgin Mary, five words when she said, "Do whatever he tells you." And I think the worst happened to me recently where, I hate to sound critical like this, but, we stood up at Mass for the final blessing and Father kind of went off on a rant and it went on for over 30 minutes and the church was clearing out and people were leaving without a final blessing. And I sadly had to leave because I had to get home to take my wife to her Protestant service. And at, half hour after we stood, he was still going. And I think that can put a sour taste in people's mouth there. Mm-hmm. And, I sound critical like that, but that's my story, and I guess I got to stick to it.
1: Well, wait a minute, Al. You can't leave us, without a little bit of, can you just kind of share what was the gist of you called it a rant. What was the gist of it? Did he have a situation that he wanted to process?
4: It was all over the place. It was random. I think he was upset that a parishioner had been, an older lady had been hit and hit by a car and killed. Oh. And he started off with that, which is, I understand, but then he bounced around to, we couldn't even track. It was so random. Oh. I think, honestly, he was upset and, because, you know, his homily was written down during Mass, good homily as usual, but then it just, he went on rants about so many different things, couldn't even really track what it was about. Mm-hmm. And it was very confusing. And
0: it was interesting.
1: Is that even appropriate, Jerry? I mean, when you learn
0: it's not really, you know, it's not really part of the Mass. I don't know what a priest could do in a situation like that. I mean, he could say, you know, give the final blessing. He can tell people, hey, I have some thoughts. I want to share about some things if you want to stick around after the closing song or something. Mm-hmm. I don't know. We haven't really gone into that much that in the seminary at this point. But maybe just to give him the benefit of the doubt, maybe he was, you know, really emotionally, you know, disturbed by the death of that elderly woman. And that just kind of brought to his mind and heart a lot of other issues that he wanted to get off his chest. So we'll hopefully that was the case there. But like you said, a lot of people just didn't really quite understand it and got up and left. So, Al, thank you very much for the call. We appreciate that. Always good to hear from you, brother, in Panama City. We're talking homilies today on Take Two with Jerry and Debbie. Let us hear from you if you have some thoughts on them.
5: 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Amen.
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1: We're talking about best homilies today, and we're having a great discussion. 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And Tracy, you're going to be next. We do have an open phone line if you'd like to weigh in on this. A good homily, bad homily, something in between. Maybe you told Father your thoughts on things, and how did that go? 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It's your show, 833-288-EWTN. 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Let me do that one more time. 833-288-3986. If I could talk today, that would help, Jerry. Okay, but I do want to do a shout out, Jerry, and a congratulations. I just love anniversaries. This week, let's spotlight another great EWTN radio affiliate celebrating an anniversary. 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I love
0: it. Keep going strong. Okay, yes. Tracy is next, as Debbie promised, in Weston, Ohio. 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Hi, Tracy.
10: Hello.
0: Welcome. Go right ahead.
10: Yes. What I was thinking about was, I was just at
11: the Sorrowful Mother Shrine in Bellevue, Ohio, and Father Patrick Gagne was there. And during the homily, he was going a little bit more of the history of the in the Old Testament, and he was kind of like getting people to see what was going on at the time. And I noticed a few of the ladies there really enjoyed that, because I think a lot of Catholics in general, I think, don't really submerge into the Bible so much as hearing the homily is when they, you know, at Mass, they hear the scripture readings and stuff like this. And a lot of them don't do Bible studies to understand a lot of the great history about it. And when they hear that, the history, they really, and then he brings it into the New Testament and then brings it into us now, our lives. I think people get a lot out of it. I know I do. Mm-hmm. So that's just my thought, is if they could like understand and maybe start talking a little bit more, you know, I have so much time, I know, but getting more of the history, you know, and go into that scripture and, you know, what's happening at the time.
1: I so agree. Jerry, I have to tell you, that's I'm in complete alignment with Tracy, and I'll tell you, that's why Bishop Barron is so popular, because he goes into the history. He goes back and he traces things so that we can understand it better, see who the audience was at that time, how it has progressed going forward, who the big players were in our church, and then he brings it into our daily life. Tracy, you nailed it. That's why I believe Bishop Barron. That's why he's got like a super popular podcast. People tune into him every single weekend because they love to hear that that history. History is important, Jerry.
0: It really is, you know, and a couple of thoughts I have on this. You know, one, you're absolutely right, Tracy. When a priest can situate the homily in the, you know, the biblical context, but then bring it into, how does this apply to me? I find myself at so many homilies thinking, okay, this is great, this is fantastic. And all of a sudden, I'm kind of like going, well, how did that apply to me, Father? You know, how does that apply to us right. in our day and time? And, you know, to be fair, priests, you know, we at being in the seminary myself, you know, we have to study all the different disciplines. We're not just specifically scripture scholars. You can go on and get a specialty in that. So in some priest defense, they may not, you know all of the, you know, every jot and tittle, you know, of how the Old Testament or the context, the scriptural context, you know, applies to the readings and to the theme of the day or whatever. But I agree with you, Tracy, so much, you know, being able to tie that in, and especially to apply it to our lives today, that is so very important, because it not only gives us hope as we leave the church for, you know, the day we're going to live and the week we're going to have and so forth, but mm-hmm. it also helps us realize, you know, what God has done in history through the scriptures.
11: Yeah,
1: we agree with you. Yeah, we agree with you, Tracy, very much. And you know, you're calling in from Annunciation Radio, Jerry. You know, our dear friend Dave Asherez is in the diaconate program. Mm,
0: yeah, right.
1: And I will tell you, Tracy, I think you're going to be blessed when he is ordained a permanent deacon. He is a great speaker. I think he's going to be a phenomenal homilist when he gets to preach. So, and you've got him right there at Annunciation Radio. So he's definitely got a lot of gifts that I think God's going to use in the diaconate. Tracy, you're awesome. Awesome. Thank you so much. Thank you for calling, and have a beautiful rest of your day. Thank you.
0: Right.
1: Hey, Jerry, did you see James in Bryan, Ohio called in? This is the analogy with V8. I think this is fascinating. Mm-hmm.
0: Yeah, James in Bryan, Ohio called and said, a priest made an analogy about V8 and the gifts of the Spirit. He had worked at a V8 factory and said that if one of the juices was missing, it wouldn't be V8. In the same way, the church needs everyone's gifts and contributions to the world. So thank you, James and Bryan, Ohio, for that. And we do have a line open. There's a text also from Jay in Kansas. Jay says, the best homily I ever heard was by Father Drew Hoffman during the COVID lockout when he spoke about St. Thomas More. He was chaplain at St. Isidore Campus Center at Kansas State University at the time. Thank you, Jay in Kansas, for sharing that word about Father Drew Hoffman with us. And we've got a couple of lines open here today. We're about two-thirds, not quite two-thirds of the way through the show. Plenty of time. time for you to get in. Today we're talking about, have you heard a home run homily at some point in your life, maybe recently, that you'd like to give a shout out to that priest and maybe share a little bit about what the message was so we can be edified as well. Or maybe you have some things you'd like to share about, when I go to Mass or when I go to church, this is what I really am looking forward to hearing that's going to really build me up and make my life better. I'm sure our preachers would love to hear that as well. So the number is 833-288-EWTN, 833-288-3986.
1: First-time caller, Kathy in Glenwood Landing, New York, on Sirius XM 130. That's the way Kathy's listening. Welcome, Kathy, to Take Two.
12: Hi, Jerry and Debbie. Thank you for taking my call.
0: Sure.
12: I wanted to say that I've been very blessed throughout my years at my parish to have many, many wonderful priests that gave wonderful homilies and all different styles. And one particular priest we've had visiting us on Sundays for 30 years was a philosophy professor at a local college, and his homilies were always quite insightful. But the key was they were always 5 or 6 minutes long. And they were so rich and impactful. And I think that's very important, that the homilies not go on too long and not repeat topics or themes over and over again, because people lose interest. And I think if you can settle on a theme and get to your point and keep it to a reasonable length, I think that's the best way to reach people and help people. Mm-hmm.
1: You know, real quickly, Jerry, I wanted to jump in because Kathy, I've been a public speaker for many, many years, and in motivational speaking and all sorts of training to be a speaker, they talk about repeating certain things over and over again in order to impress upon the audience, you know, so that it stays with them. So there's also that school of thought of emphasizing again another theme of something. But I have to tell you, Kathy, the older I get, I find that if it's down to 5 or 6 minutes, it's hit really hard and fast and right, you know, very, very clear thoughts coming out of the priest or deacon. That works better for me than going around and around repeating the same thing over and over again. I noticed, it's unfortunate, but I noticed, this is just my personal opinion, when it seems like the priest is not that prepared for the homily, there's a lot of repeating phrases. Have you ever noticed that, mm-hmm. Kathy?
12: Yes, I have.
1: Mm-hmm. And it actually drives me crazy. So I don't prefer. Jerry, I don't know how you're going to be as a homilist, but have you ever thought about that? Because there's different schools of thought. Some say repeat it a couple times if it's an important message, but then others, you know, it can get annoying.
0: Well, I think where it starts to, you know, get bother me a little bit is just if the you're talking about being unprepared, you know, if the priest just kind of repeats what the readings just said, you know, then that tells me that he hasn't really, you know, doesn't have anything original to say, because we just heard the readings, and then he, you know, says, well, and as we just heard, and then of course, and we heard in the epistle, and as we just heard in the gospel, and then that's the end of the homily. You know, then we walk away without anything to chew on. You know, something meaty, something beefy that we can sink our teeth into and that can change our lives. So, and I'd say most of our, you know, that's a very rare occasion, thanks be to God. But, you know, sometimes a priest just may have a busy day, week, month, and all of a sudden you get thrown into a liturgy and you've got to just do the very best you can with a limited amount of time to prepare. So
1: true.
0: And they do,
12: well,
0: a good job.
12: Yeah. One last comment I would like to make is I think it's the way we've been conditioned in the last, I don't know what, the Twitter age, the social media, that everything is, you know, characters are short and messages are short and pithy. And I think that we've all been conditioned to want to hear messages that way.
1: Mm-hmm.
12: And
1: I
12: that's
1: agree.
12: Probably unfortunate in some cases.
1: Well, yeah, but it's unfortunate in some cases. But also, I think if you can drive it home very quickly with a few sentences, mm-hmm. why not do that?
12: Yes.
1: There's a priest at
12: right.
1: our parish where we go to. His homilies are less than 5 minutes, but boy, oh boy, he puts it out there fast. He gets a response. Mm-hmm. People are sitting on the edge of the pews waiting for him to finish it. He closes with a mic drop moment, and everybody's like, mm-hmm. "Wow, that was awesome." You know, yeah. now he's an older priest, and he's been a parish priest for many, many years, and so he's very seasoned in giving homilies. But I think, you know, Jerry, do you see anything wrong with a 3 to 5 minute homily? I know that a lot of bishops say keep it between like 8 and 12 minutes. I know they give a suggested amount.
0: I don't, my philosophy is you don't have to have a set time per se. I mean, you don't want to keep it too short just for the sake of being, unprepared or lazy or whatever. But also, you don't want to go too long either. So I would say a sweet spot is, between about 7 and 10 minutes. One of the important things we're learning in the seminary is you got how to land the plane. You know, that's the hard part sometimes. You get a great homily going, and all of a sudden, Father's not quite sure, how do I bring this thing to a close? So then he'll start kind of repeating and repeating. And another interesting dynamic is, I've met a lot of African priests who say, you preach really short here in this country. He says in Africa, in our countries, they say 40, 45 minutes is not at all too long, and the people expect that in terms of a length of a homily. So it's very cultural, too, in certain instances.
1: Yeah, but they probably don't have back-to-back masses. You would have a jam in the parking lot. It wouldn't work. You couldn't do a 40-minute.
0: Or just spread out the masses.
1: Yeah, you'd have to spread out the masses. Kathy, you are awesome. You were a first-time caller. I hope you call us again. I don't want to put you on the spot, but I will. Will you call us again, Kathy?
13: Sure will. And I enjoy the program, and I love EWTN. So
0: thanks for calling, Kathy.
1: Yeah, we love you, Kathy. Thank you.
0: All right, Mike in Northwest Ohio, also listening on Annunciation Radio today. And Mike is going to be our next caller. Greetings. Welcome, brother. How are you?
14: Hello. You guys
0: hear
14: me?
0: Hi, Mike. We can hear you. Yep.
14: Yeah. I'm driving in a car, so I apologize for any reception. So I'm here in Northwest Ohio, and I got two topics. The first one is a new gospel, a new homily, and the other one is a story that goes with an older one. For the new one, it's 2 weeks ago, we had the gospel of the kingdom of heaven is like a treasure you bury in a field and like a pearl. Both cases, you sell everything you have to buy the treasure or, to buy the field and to buy the pearl. I've heard the perspective, I'm almost 60 years old, I've heard the perspective my whole life that that's us akin to changing our life, basically dying under our old self and, pursuing the kingdom of heaven. That's the perspective I've heard it, and even heard that at our local parish 2 Sundays ago. But every week, I also get online or onto my cell phone, and I listen to a broadcast out of West Virginia, a Daily Living with Father Chapin. I don't know if you ever heard of Father Chapin. But he basically flipped it on its head, is that we are the pearl and we are the treasure, and Jesus gave everything for that treasure, for that pearl. Basically, he cashed everything in for dying on the cross, purchasing us, whereas he said that we can't buy our way to heaven. So anyways, I have given this some thought. I was like, wow. To me, that resonates a lot more, hearing it this one way after almost 60 years, if you will, and having it heard the other way. So I just want to know if you guys have any thoughts on that, is that we are the pearl, we are the treasure, and we are being bought, purchased by Jesus.
0: Well, I can say I've got an idea, a thought on that, Mike, and that is I'm going to steal it and use it in a homily one day when I get ordained.
1: Yeah.
0: Here in the next, I'll be ordained, God willing, a deacon in a little over 8 months and a priest the following May. But I absolutely love that. Yeah. And different things have different meanings. And this is the first time I've heard this spin put on this, Mike.
1: Me too.
0: But it makes absolute sense to me, Debbie. Absolutely.
1: Mm-hmm. Oh, I agree. When you can take the scripture stories, the parables, and you can bring it into an intimate understanding in the interior of the person receiving God's word, and what it did for you, Mike, when you said it changed everything, right? It totally shifted the way you viewed it. That's going to stay with you forever. It's similar to what Jerry and I talk about when we went and traveled on a pilgrimage to the Holy Land. Okay, when you're standing there at the Sea of Galilee, you can't read scripture anymore. Lord the same way. When you're on, when you're standing at the spot where Jesus met Mary Magdalene and Magdala, you can't feel the same way about Scripture again. It changes everything because now it has become part of your being in a way that you can't separate it, and it's so powerful. And I so kudos to that amazing priest that approached it in that way. I think when we can take, as long as it's you know, accurate, it's not just somebody's interpretation of it, as long as it's a reasonable explanation of things, I'll tell you what, it forever stays with people, and then you'll see people really shape their understanding of a relationship with God in a different way because of a homily like that. So, Mike, that's pretty amazing. Anything else you wanted to share?
14: For your listeners, you know, and for yourselves, this is a Father Chapin of our daily living. If you type that in, he has every sermon for years back. And you just go there, and he, basically on the pearl, he explained how a pearl begins with a grain of sand and it mm-hmm. irritates the muscle inside that clamshell or whatever. I'm not a fisherman, whatever, but mm-hmm. and how that he had a whole analogy of how we as people, you know, I don't even want to ruin it for people. And then the other thing he did is he explained banking and how people secured their money and the relation of honesty with if someone was to find someone's buried treasure. So basically, I won't give it all away, but if you go to that and listen, it pretty much cleans up mm-hmm. that the interpretations I've heard all these years probably are not right. And by going into the times and the setting of what it meant, mm-hmm. I think really is we are those treasures. So the second item I had, and this will be quick, is parish priest I had used to, I don't want to give away names because this is not a good ending on one end. It's good and bad. So you said you were looking for the good, the bad, the ugly, and this popped into my mind.
1: Mm-hmm.
14: Is he talked about visiting prisons in the prison system in this state. And there was a line that caught me, and I'll never forget it. And this is one of those impactful, and this is it. A person is more than the worst thing they've ever done. Okay, and I'm like, wow. A person is more than the worst thing they've ever done. So at the end of it all, years later, he is now serving life in prison for, you know, abuse. But nevertheless, that priest, in spite of his struggles and his whatever, his life is how it turned out,
1: mm-hmm, mm-hmm.
14: Had very impactful sermons, very effective, I'd say sermons altogether. Yeah. But I just wanted to throw that out there, just how that whole thing got turned on its head as well. Mm-hmm. So with that, I'll take this offline.
0: All right. Well, priests are human, too. You know, we have to remember that, Deb. And I haven't really had a chance to share my most impactful homily that I ever heard, and that was my pastor in one of my California parishes when I used to live back out in California. The reading cycle was John, through the Gospel of John, and got to John 6. And he preached on the Eucharist. And I had to hold myself down in the pew to keep from standing up and clapping and saying, praise God, hallelujah. And so,
1: wow.
0: But the reason I thought of this now is because this was a priest that I just admired and respected so much. And again, he gave one of the best. He once told me he prepared 12 hours a week to give his weekend homilies, which is absolutely amazing.
1: Mm-hmm.
0: And unfortunately, he after his retirement, he got married. He attempted the parish secretary and. You know, he was laicized by the bishop, of course, and all of that. So I bring that up simply because That's the two sides of him. It's
1: right,
0: the priests are people too, folks. They're human. So I think at the end of this conversation that we're having, Debbie, we need to, the takeaway should be, let's get, thank God for our great preachers, and let's pray for all of those who preach the word of God to us, because they're feeding our souls. And boy, do our souls need feeding in this, in the world that we live
1: mm-hmm.
0: in today.
1: Mm-hmm. And we pray. We pray for their holiness, right? And we pray, we should be praying for everyone to stay on the straight and narrow, get in a state of grace, stay in a state of grace. Okay, Jerry, did you catch Mike's the priest's homilies? I'm getting messages now. Did you look it up real quickly, this father?
0: Father Chapin, like the old former singer Harry Chapin, but it's Father Chapin, Chapin.
1: Okay.
0: Daily Living.
1: Daily Living. Thank you, Mike. We've got the Take Two family all over it. They want to hear great homilies. And Jerry, I know you're going to share some more news with us.
0: Well, you get a great homily every time from the friars at EWTN. And Mass is tomorrow morning, tomorrow and every morning at 8 a.m. Eastern Time, right here on EWTN television and radio. So if you're not able to make it to daily Mass, or for whatever reason, or even, you know, homebound on weekends, EWTN has you covered for the broadcast of Mass every day.
1: Beautiful. Okay, we have full phone lines plus. Okay, we have an unscripted at the end of August. You can talk about the best homilies. We will revisit this topic because it is it is uber popular here with the Take Two family. Eileen is a first-time caller from Green Bay, Wisconsin, and Eileen is on listening on Sirius XM 130. Eileen, we wanted to squeeze you in. Tell us best, worst homily, anything you want to share.
15: Oh, thank you for squeezing me in. I appreciate it. I really want to piggyback on what you guys just said about how our parish priests are human beings, and they need our love and support in so many ways. And I'm probably one of the most blessed people you've ever talked to, because I live in the Diocese of Green Bay. And our Bishop, David Ricken, is such a powerful homilist. But as are all of our diocesan priests are so good. And then we also have the Norbertine Fathers at St. Norbert Abbey and the Fathers of Mercy at the Shrine of Our Lady of Champions. So we're just surrounded by a plethora of amazing priests here in this diocese. And one of the things I've heard Bishop Ricken speak of is, you know, give the people one thing, give them one nugget, one golden nugget that they can chew on and really ponder and pray over. But I think the biggest thing, and I've heard hundreds, maybe thousands of awesome, inspiring homilies, but I can honestly say that unless I've prepared adequately for Mass, that's where it really happens, is have I read the readings? Did I pray over them? Did I do some Lectio Divina? Did I ask the Holy Spirit, you know, to fill my heart so I could hear what God is saying to me? And I think that that's two of the biggest things, is we need to pray for our priests and love them, but we also need to do our part and pray before Mass.
0: Mm-hmm. Well, Eileen, you have mentioned an absolutely amazing part of this whole thing that we hadn't even brought up yet on the show, and that is our receptivity to the homilies. We must be prayed up. We must ask the Holy Spirit. Holy Spirit, open not only my physical ears, but open the ears of my heart, and let this homily resonate deep within me. Pray for the priest to preach about something that I need to hear, and then pray that my ears are open to hear it. I love it. Debbie, it's a great point.
1: It was wonderful. Eileen, you were the perfect caller to close this amazing episode. We have so many behind you waiting to get on air. So now at this point, Jerry and I have to do the really difficult part of saying we're sorry, we're not going to get to everybody. But Eileen, you're going to definitely hopefully call us again, because you were a first-time caller. That'll be it. Now you'll be a regular caller, Eileen. And God bless you for your kind wisdom on this one. Greg in Michigan, John in West Virginia, Matt's screening a caller right now, Donna and Alba and Corpus Christi, you guys are all, and they're coming in so fast. Jerry, we've got to do this again. Maybe we can put this on the calendar once a quarter. It would be great. And I think it would be great just in liturgy in general to discuss liturgy. What are good liturgies? What could be improved?
0: Mm-hmm. Yeah, no, I agree. This is a great topic, and you, the Take Two family, as always, you have driven another ball out of the park. It's still baseball season, so I can use that analogy. And it's still the feast of St. John Vianney today. Let us really, what better day to pray for all of our priests, our bishops, our cardinals, our pope, than on the feast of the Curé of Ars, the patron saint of parish priests, St. John Vianney. It is feast day today, and I'm at St. John Vianney Catholic Church in Orlando, so blessed to be here on his feast day with Debbie Giorgiani here on Take Two with Jerry and Debbie. Looking forward to being back with you again tomorrow on the broadcast. I'm going to be at seminarian convocation the rest of this week and then driving up to Boston. So I won't be on for the next several days, but Debbie will have the microphone. Michael will be on the controls. Matt will be on the calls. Rich is on social media. That's the show team. Thanks to all of you. And until I talk to you again, I'll look forward to that. Debbie will be with you again tomorrow. So have a beautiful and blessed day. See you soon.
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18: 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Amen.
19: It is here where you'll find the best marriage counselor, greatest healer, wisest teacher, and closest friend. 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
20: I need a mercy. I need a Savior.
21: What do quasi-Christian sects like Jehovah's Witnesses and Star Wars have in common? They all talk about a force. For these sects, the impersonal force is the Holy Spirit. They believe this because in John 14:26, the Greek word for spirit, pneuma, is neuter, as opposed to personal terms like father and son. So, how do we respond? Well, first, if we hold to this line of reasoning, we're going to have to say God himself is an impersonal force because he's referred to as spirit in John 4:24. But these sects wouldn't want to make that conclusion. Second, the verse that's used in the objection says of the Holy Spirit, he will teach you all things. Folks, impersonal forces don't teach. So, the Holy Spirit is not some impersonal force. He's a person that we can have a relationship with. I'm Carlo Broussard with a Ready Reason for Catholic Answers, Catholic.com.
22: The angel of the Lord declared unto Mary, and she conceived of the Holy Spirit. Hail, Mary, full of grace, the Lord is with thee. Blessed art thou among women, and blessed is the fruit of thy womb, Jesus. Holy Mary, Mother of God, pray for us sinners, now and at the hour of our death. Amen. Behold, the handmaid of the Lord, be it done unto me according to thy word. Hail, Mary, full of grace, the Lord is with thee. Blessed art thou among women, and blessed is the fruit of thy womb, Jesus. Holy Mary, Mother of God, pray for us sinners, now and at the hour of our death. Amen. And the Word was made flesh and dwelt among us. Hail, Mary, full of grace, the Lord is with thee. Blessed art thou among women, and blessed is the fruit of thy womb, Jesus. Holy Mary, Mother of God, pray for us sinners, now and at the hour of our death. Amen. Pray for us, O Holy Mother of God, that we may be made worthy of the promises of Christ. Let us pray. Pour forth, we beseech thee, O Lord, thy grace into our hearts, that we to whom the incarnation of Christ thy Son was made known by the message of an angel, may, by his passion and cross, be brought to the glory of his resurrection, through the same Christ our Lord. Amen.
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3: From EWTN News Nightly in Washington, D.C., I'm Veronica Dudo with an EWTN News Link. Following the announcement from the Trump administration, Hamas says it will disarm if Israel honors the October ceasefire deal. That includes halting targeted killings, allowing more aid into Gaza, and pulling troops back to a designated zone. Meanwhile, Israel says its forces will not withdraw from the yellow line until Hamas disarms. Anthropic, the AI company, says its AI models hacked into three organizations during testing. The company says it launched the large-scale cybersecurity review in response to the incident. Earlier, Pope Leo XIV held a private audience with American rock icon Patti Smith at the Vatican. The two Chicago natives share a connection through the Holy See's Art Pavilion, where Smith performed to mark the first anniversary of the Pope's election.
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24: Sorry, I'm delayed here. I'm just looking over my list of snappy things I'm supposed to say right before the show begins. Here's one, hip hip for Rick. That's not bad. It's not bad. Emotionally peaking, all biorhythms in sync, aligned with Jupiter and Mars, formerly Pluto, before it got the boot on that Mickey Mouse move. They voted on it. They decided Pluto wasn't a planet, but then it got reinstated. I don't know if it got bigger or what. That's all I have. But I do have the number. The number is 877-573-7825. That is the number to get onto the program. You are my guests. I ignore all of these e-persons, that come in. Try this guest. Try this book. Wonderful, wonderful guest, author. Nope. You're my guests. You call in with situation or a question or a puzzlement about a person, circumstance, question you have maybe about psychology or development or intellect or emotions or therapy or a particular diagnosis you don't understand. I do most of my professional psychology at the office now. Don't do much consulting anymore like I used to. I see private clients. A lot of you contact me around the country. Dr. Ray, I said, nope, I can see you in the office. Which pretty much eliminates anybody outside of, well, they have to decide I'm worth talking to drive all that way. So most of my clients come within about a two-block area of my office. I notice that. Some are 2 miles away, and I say, well, I'm 2 miles down the road. Ooh, that's a bit of a ways. Maybe we'll see if we can find somebody closer. So the number here, 877-57-EQUAL. A couple of invites that I've been doing. I feel kind of like a nagging parent here. I don't know what the numbers are in Atlanta. I think they're pretty good. Seats are limited. We're bringing Living Right with Dr. Ray, the TV show, to Atlanta. We're going to be partnering with The Quest. Wonderful station down that way. Atlanta's a major market. I think it's in the top 10. So there should be a lot of you folks there. No question about that. August 18th and 19th, those two nights, shows will be taped at 5:30 and 7:15. Usually takes about 90 minutes to tape a show. The audience is critical. When I approached EWTN some 16 years ago with an idea for a show, I said I just want to have a live audience. They add to the energy level, they add to the fun, they ask questions. And EWTN said, yes, we agree with that. We believe that the audience is even more important than the host. I said, well, I wouldn't go that far. They said, well, we would. So that's how important you are. You go to thequestatlanta.com, and you'll see the banner there, Living Right with Dr. Ray, and then it down at the bottom says register. You can come to 1, 2, 3, 4 shows. Some people do come to all four, believe it or not. Very nice. I think it's partly because these are some big homeschooling families with 9 kids. They bring them all, take up the whole front row, which is good. Want the kids there. We've done a lot of bits with kids on the programs. As Johnny Carson said, don't try to compete with animals or kids. You will lose on the air. But we feed you in between. Nothing fancy, but just some food anyway.

ERNonline.com/academy. And they have a whole bunch of shows there that, not shows, classes that they are sponsoring and putting on for a number of weeks. And you can just click on my face. Well, don't just click on the mustache, not towards the eyes, okay, please? Just click on the face, and it'll tell you the times, the dates. It's Zoom, so obviously you can be in your bunny slippers and watch the whole thing. I'm going to be in my bunny slippers. Enough of that. 877-57-EQUAL. That is the number to call to get onto the program. All right. When I graduated high school, contrary to what my children think, it was not a one-room high school. I think my class was 371 people. We had three people with 4 points. Personal disclosure, I was not one of them. Three girls. It was Beth Doulabon, Ann Fellows, and Linda Wong. Linda, she's some kind of major league surgeon now, I don't know. They had 4 points. I was close. But I tried to set a record when I was a senior. How many nights I could go home without a book. Yeah, I know. My record, I think, was 49 school nights without a book. Tried to get it done and studied at school. That's irrelevant. The point there is that we had three out of 371 with a 4-point grade average. This article came out from the Epoch Times as recently as 1995. A child's straight A report card meant something. Still relatively rare, it indicated the child had worked hard and was learning at grade level. It starts with congratulations, wouldn't it? We'd take you out for ice cream, figure out the damage for a college tuition bill. Well, in 2026, if a child comes home with a straight A report card, that's not such a big deal anymore. Who was it? Lake Wobegon? I forget the guy that talked about Lake Wobegon, where every child is above average. Well, actually, that's becoming true now. Half of all seniors now graduate with grades in the A range, making it by far the most commonly awarded grade. Well, that's good, isn't it? I mean, we're learning. All these kids are really putting forth the effort, getting this stuff down pat. Oops. Proficiency test scores and SAT and ACT scores have declined year after year. And as a matter of fact, more and more colleges are not putting much weight on grade points. They don't mean a whole lot. All part of the self-esteem movement. Got to think we're wonderful. We got to be great. We can't be disappointed. We can't have winners and losers. We can't have somebody better at something than you are. All A's for everybody. Interestingly enough, as a sidelight, one of the things I will hear from parents in my office after they describe, say, a very difficult relationship with a 15-year-old, they will then add an addendum. Well, but she gets good grades. And I don't say anything, but I'd like to say so does everybody else. An A at one time meant a 90 to 100%. That's what an A was. For me, it was 94 to 100. That's what we had, 94 to 100. Now, grades are inflated. They're just inflated. Let's see. For years, I'm just quoting from this article now, the headlines have been full of reports of students getting good grades but failing miserably at actual academics. Oh, yeah, you get the colleges will tell you, we got to do more and more remedial stuff. A student in Connecticut, 2025, graduated from high school with a 4.0.

0: straight A's. Then she sued the district because she couldn't read. University of California, San Diego, one of the most prestigious schools in California, in 2025, had to put almost 12% of its incoming freshmen into remedial math classes. 70% of that remedial class tested below middle school. However, one in four of them had a perfect 4.0 in high school math. We've made grades useless, absolutely useless. I know schools who have gotten rid of valedictorians. Why? Well, they don't want the other kids to feel bad. You know, somebody got a... Well, now you'd have to have 264 valedictorians. What has happened? This is all part of this terribly misguided self-esteem movement. We just got to feel good about ourselves. We can't be frustrated. We can't recognize that people have varying abilities, and we can't have a sturdy enough self-image to accept that. When I got blown out of engineering my freshman year, I was like, oh, whoa, I guess engineering isn't for me. Too bad for you people. I went into psychology. Yeah. My son, who's an engineer, he came up to me after he had written one of his papers, and he said, hey, Dad, you were in engineering. Look at this. See what you think. Yeah, I looked at it. I said, Andrew, about the only word I understand in there is the. And even that, depending upon where it is. GPAs are rising while course rigor and assessment scores are falling. Oh, man, that is so true. Okay, very quickly. Oh, man, I'm going to have to get to your calls here. Very quickly. Who is to blame? The students and their parents make it through all of high school, getting the signals that their work is adequate with straight A's on every report card. Parent nor student realizes the grades don't reflect reality until a child ends up in a remedial class in his or her first year of college or struggles to learn what they have to learn in their employment. Well, I'm going to have to, this is a long article, I'm going to have to go to your calls. There's more to deal with here. Maybe I'll deal on a future monologue, but right now, 877-57-EQUAL, that's the number to get onto the program. I'm Dr. Ray Guarindi. I certainly appreciate your company.
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0: having an in-body experience as we speak. Yes, I feel like I'm trapped inside my body, looking out my eyes. What a weird experience. This is a heavy. This is a major league heavy. Mary calling from Colorado. Hello, Mary.
1: Hello.
0: Wow.
1: Let me turn off my radio.
0: Can't you just call me about potty training?
1: I know this is a tough one.
0: Yeah.
1: I've been taking care of my granddaughter for 10 years because her dad's in prison for trying to kill his mother, which she observed it when she was 2 and a half. And so my daughter is, my granddaughter just overacts. She's just won't take orders, won't do chores. She's just almost nasty. And my daughter says, Mom, you can't discipline her. She's got a lot of trauma and stuff like this. So it's gotten really bad. She used to have a conscience, and now it's just kind of like I'm the target. I'm her safe target, and she's just coming on so strong against me, you know, just for nothing, asking her what she wants for breakfast. She's just so full of anger, and I don't know what to do. And so, you know, recently I just said, she's got to get some help. She's got to get some help. And my daughter just calls me a victim. Why, it's not personal. She's just a kid. It's just hormones. And so I'm kind of caught between a rock and a hard place because I don't want to go against what my daughter wants me to do. But, you know, I just feel bad that this kid is acting out in a way. She shouldn't talk to anybody with that much disrespect. You know what I mean? It's just wrong. I mean, that's not the way I was raised. If I haven't looked at my parents cross-eyed, I got it, you know. So I just don't know how to respond.
0: Is she living with you?
1: No. She lives with her mom. And her mom's great. Her mom's a great mom. She loves her kid, but she just started a business. So I take the extra. So I for the last 10 years, I've played a really primary role. And the kid, and she was so Catholic, she just loved, she had to go to church with me every day because I go every day. And so she just loved Jesus, and she just had a strong faith, and just, I've never seen a kid so in love with God. And she always talked about how much she loved being Catholic. She even talked about it in school. Now she's just told me, she's so angry. She said, oh, by the way, I'm not Catholic anymore, so don't talk to me about God, you know. So
0: your daughter has allowed this child to basically be raised with minimal standards and minimal discipline, and she's blaming it all on the fact that at age 2 and a half, which she does not remember, she saw something, and your daughter is now, does your daughter recognize that this lack of discipline and standards is causing this?
1: I hope so, because she says to me, Mom, she calls me sometimes, because she goes, Mom, I mean, I just don't know what to do with her. And she, when she was little, she was a very strict disciplinarian. I mean, she put her in timeout for 45 minutes. I go, how long do you have to do this, Alex? She goes, as long as it takes. I'm not letting her dad's genes get a hold of her.
0: Why did she change, Mary? Why did she change?
1: She's changed. Now all her friends are saying it's just hormones. You know, you just got to ride this out. But, you know, she's
0: okay,
1: just,
0: let's see how this relates to you. If she's totally uncooperative with you, I think you might want to consider telling your daughter, I can't watch her for you anymore because she's uncooperative. She's ugly. She's disrespectful. Now, I have no doubt in my mind this young girl has a smartphone, so that doesn't help. But given all that...
1: No, she has no technology. She hasn't at all, which is really beautiful. She's got an iPad now because she does art stuff. And her mom says she's blocked her from everything, but she's never had a phone.
0: Okay. Well, she has a device, so never mind. She gets around on that. But all that said, a couple of things. You're not going to... If her mother has the attitude of, this kid has been traumatized, and therefore I can't discipline her.
1: Yeah.
0: Then you see what's happening.
1: She can, but I can't.
0: You're not allowed?
1: No, I can't discipline her. She goes, Mom, that's up to me. You tell me what's going on, and then I will discipline her.
0: then
1: she doesn't.
0: All right. Well, then at this point, you're facing something, Mary.
1: I know, and I'm 79 years old. I mean, it's like,
0: saying,
1: can't last 10 years.
0: I can't watch her if, in fact, I can't get her cooperation. And the fact that she's not cooperating with me tells me you're not doing anything about it when she goes home. If, for example, she's just ugly and disrespectful to you, you tell her mother that. Her mother probably should eliminate all of her privileges for the rest of the day or until the next time she comes back around to your house. But her mother's not doing that. Mother's not doing anything like that.
1: Doctor, she says that. She said, my daughter, she said, it tells me a different story. She said, you do this and this and this. And I go, that's not true. She's a lie. She's been lying since she was came out of the womb. I mean, why would you believe a 12-year-old rather than me?
0: So, Mary, here's what you're asking me. What can you do about it? Well, you can only do about it on your end.
1: I know.
0: And your end is, I can't watch her if you can't make her behave for me.
1: Okay.
0: I mean, that's where you're at, isn't it?
1: I know. It's just sad, though, because...
0: Well, it's terribly sad.
1: They're my family.
0: And I'm telling you, you ain't saying this, but I'm reading it between the lines, that there's a lot more dynamics going on there regarding this child being controlled and disciplined, especially if she's that nasty toward you, which is incredible, and the fact that she's basically saying, I hate religion. So something is influencing this child, and something is allowing her to be more progressively out of control, and her mother is saying, I can't handle her. Which means, and again, I don't know what the dynamics are over there, but for a 12-year-old girl to be so completely uncooperative, you got to start exploring what's going on in the home. And I think your best bet is to say, I can't tell you what to do. But
1: no,
0: consider.
1: I did it once and it worked. Her mother, because her mother used to talk to me that way and treat me that way. And so when the daughter started doing it, I said, all right, I'll do one, but I'm not doing two. I'm done. If you two can't respect me, I'm done.
0: Well, there you go.
1: So my daughter got it together, and she's been very respectful except for the last 2 months. She's just had it. You know, she thinks I'm just, like, taking it personally, and I'm just playing
0: You won't
1: victim.
0: Be mistreated. It's that simple. If she's going to believe a 12-year-old over her own mother, that tells you something, doesn't it?
1: Yeah.
0: Sure.
1: Thank you, doctor. I just needed to just throw this, against another source,
0: my wife and I had a rule. If you mistreat any other person, our response in terms of discipline and holding you accountable is going to be much more significant than if you did it at home. Because we will always love you, but other people won't. Other people won't like you when you're obnoxious. You don't like your granddaughter. Come on, admit it, Mary. You don't like her.
1: I don't.
0: I know. Who would?
1: I love her, but I don't like her.
0: Who likes to get treated like that?
1: That's
0: Especially
1: it.
0: From a kid.
1: It takes me a whole day to get it, pull it together.
0: Then you got
1: to have somebody scold you for 8 hours or whatever, six hours. I mean, it's just
0: you got to make
1: and it's just so wrong.
0: You got to make some decisions there, girl. You do. 877-57-EQUAL. That's the number to get on to the program. Catherine, she said, the parents, she wanted to share a personal experience, and Catherine called, and she said, I want to say something, Dr. A, and then she said, I guess I don't. She stayed on the line for 2 minutes. You know, girls in college used to hang up on me a lot sooner than that.
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4: Have you ever heard people say that Christianity is barbaric, that it arose in ignorance? Well, G.K. Chesterton says that as a matter of historical fact, it didn't. It arose in the most equably civilized period the world has ever seen. It arose precisely at the intersection of three great civilizations, Athens, Rome, and Jerusalem. It combined the philosophy of the first two with the faith of the third. So, what is the real reason the opponents of Christianity do not believe it? It's not because it's barbaric and ignorant. It's not because it's civilized and sophisticated. It's because, as Chesterton says, opponents of Christianity would believe anything except Christianity.
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0: Thank you for joining me here. I'm getting more and more of these questions, especially those who have a traditionally moral worldview about things that once were never, ever questioned. Anonymous caller here from Oklahoma. She's a mental health peer supporter. How are you?
1: I'm good. How are you?
0: Well, you know, 15 years ago, you never had to deal with this. I never had to deal with it.
1: I know. And I'm considered the weird one.
0: Isn't that interesting? Isn't it interesting?
1: I'm the troublemaker.
0: How so are you coming into conflict with those around you about the transgender issue?
1: Well, I work with people with severe and persistent mental illness. And when someone considers themselves transgender, I am expected to call them by their opposite gender name and by their incorrect pronouns. I'm expected to do that. My boss expects me to do that.
0: Okay. So if you do, then what?
1: Well, the first time it happened, I kind of fudged around and then the person left. So now I'm being prophylactic and trying to figure out what I'm going to do next time it happens. But we do have a situation where a coworker goes by they and them.
0: Do you ever have occasion to call them they and them?
1: Well, it's very difficult to work and not call someone by their pronouns. What I plan on doing when this is a new situation, what I plan on doing is using their first name at all times instead of using pronouns. And that is going to be very awkward and very obvious. And I need to know what I'm going to say to my boss when she questions why I'm being disrespectful.
0: Will she fire you?
1: Maybe, but I don't need the job. I'm retired. It's a retirement job. I don't need the money. I like the job. I want to work there. I like the job, but I don't need the money. I don't need the job.
0: Her attitude is you're being disrespectful if you don't call them exactly what they want to be called.
1: I'm anticipating that. I have that impression. She's all gung-ho about calling the person they.
0: What if they wanted to be called Lord something? Would you have to call them Lord something?
1: I don't know.
0: What if they wanted to be called Jesus?
1: But when we had the transgender person, I was expected to use the incorrect pronouns.
0: Well, you can do that. Obviously, you're just going along because you're in a position where you think you can do a lot of good for a lot of people, and that's not a hill you want to die on. And you recognize that at some point we're going to have a much more balanced look at this whole transgender thing, but it's fascinating to me how someone like yourself who says, wait, this person has just simply declared by their head that biologically speaking, all the trillions of cells in their body are incorrect. You got a decision to make here, my dear. Whether you say, okay, I'm going to stand my ground, I'm going to tell my boss, I am not going to enter into something that I believe is just counter to reality. Or you can just simply use the pronouns because that's what they wish you to do and recognize that the other 98% of the time you'll be dealing with people who this issue won't come up.
1: Yeah. Because if I take a stand and I get fired, then I have no influence.
0: Right.
1: I've lost all influence.
0: That's true.
1: But if I don't take a stand, where does it end?
0: Well,
1: I feel like I'm in a position where I can take a stand because I can afford to get fired, you know?
0: Well, yeah, but the question becomes, and again, I know there are going to be people listening to me and say, Dr. Ray, what are you talking about? She needs to take a stand. The question becomes, what is your stand? In other words, if you say, I believe that with my worldview about things as a mental health peer counselor, I can offer a perspective for a lot of these folks that they're not going to get elsewhere. You know as well as I do that a lot of the peer counselors would just applaud everything that they want to do. Yeah, of course. That's kind of the way it is now, okay? But you're saying, no, I have a different perspective on things, and I can help these folks out in a much broader way. And there are rare occasions where I have to say they or them, or call the guy by the girl's name that he chooses. All right, I'll do it. You know, some people say, you got to take a stand. You got to resist it. Like you said, where's it end? Well, it's going to end. At some point, it is going to end. There's even signs now that it's going to end. A lot less people of the younger ages are declaring themselves trans. And I just saw an article that said for the First Children's Hospital is now having a detransition unit for those mm-hmm. people coming in who say, oops, I went a little too far on this. So mm-hmm. you decide here. I don't personally think that you're sacrificing your morals or your standards by simply saying, okay, I'll call this person they, them. All right. What do they want? You know, it's interesting you bring that up because I write. And in the books, I have found out that the new grammar rules are, do you remember when we were growing up, the subject and the predicate had to match in their gender.
1: Right.
0: So if I said
1: right.
0: this, but not anymore. Now it can be a singular subject and a plural pronoun. So I can say, well, somebody says that they don't approve. And that is linguistically right. now okay.
1: Yeah. But I don't want to let society do that. I don't want to concede that.
0: Well, then you just simply say, I'm not going to call them that, and your boss is going to call you in and say, well, you're not respecting our clients for what they want, and they have mental illness situations. But it's interesting, you know, part of my question on this would be, okay, if your boss is saying that our clients have mental health struggles, mm-hmm. is she also saying that the confusion about their gender is not a mental health struggle? Is that what she's saying?
1: I don't know. I don't know. But she definitely says we should respect it and call them that. And yeah. But see, I think all this transgender treatment is malpractice, by the way. And I don't want to commit malpractice.
0: Well, you're not committing malpractice by simply yielding to a pronoun.
1: Right.
0: Okay, I wouldn't stretch
1: but
0: it that far.
1: Encouraging them. Yeah. But if I encourage them, and also the thing about you're not supposed to put your values on other people in mental health, but that's kind of not,
0: everybody.
1: That's impossible. Your
0: boss is putting her values on the mental health because she's saying, I believe the transgender is legitimate, and that's my value. You got a decision to make, my dear. You either stand your ground or you will get fired most likely, or you say, I will stay here and do all the good that I can do within this environment, and here and there I will have to sacrifice a pronoun or a name.
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3: This is Franciscan Media's Saint of the Day for August 4th. Today we celebrate St. John Vianney, also known as the Curie of Ars. John Vianney was a man whose dreams and vision overcame his limitations. From an early age, he wanted to be a priest, but his limited formal schooling did not leave him well equipped for seminary studies. His failure to comprehend lectures in Latin forced him to discontinue his studies for a time, so he turned to private tutoring. After a lengthy battle with the books, John was ordained. He proved to be a demanding priest, often requiring more of himself than others. John lived an austere life, surviving on little more than potatoes during his early years in parishes. He demonstrated a concern for the poor and helped establish a home for orphaned and homeless girls. As pastor at Ars, he alienated parishioners who didn't appreciate his strictness, including his efforts to close village taverns and his campaign against offensive language. In time, John mellowed and became a popular mentor of souls. His work as a confessor is his most remarkable accomplishment. He died in 1859 and was canonized in 1925. Pope Benedict XVI named John Vianney patron of all priests in 2009. There's more about the saints along with inspiration and Catholic resources at our website, saintoftheday.org. From Franciscan Media, this has been Saint of the Day.

0: Avoiding all known forms of psychobabble. Dr. Ray here. Thank you for joining me. I'm getting more and more counselors of a traditional bent lamenting this whole issue to me of, okay, in my setting, and not necessarily with their clients, but in a setting, a peer group setting, where they are ostracized, they are made to feel disrespectful. But it's interesting how we have kind of narrowed our expectation on this. If I insist that everybody call me Lord Ray, nobody will call me Lord Ray. But that's how I would want to be referred to, isn't it? But nobody's doing that. Are they not respecting me?
1: Dr. Ray, you're really stretching it. You're obviously not Lord Ray.
0: Well, someone would make the case that you're obviously not a woman either. Okay, Anna from Indiana. Anna, Indiana. Hi, Anna.
2: Hi there.
0: Well, do you have contact with your son or not?
2: I do, and I've really tried to reach out to my daughter-in-law and try to make a connection. They've been married almost 5 years. And I think I've always tried to keep my mouth closed, but I'm seeing more and more, it kind of popped up as a quote today. I think my phone's listening to my thoughts, and it was, my desire to be well-informed is at odds with my desire to remain sane. And I just try to confirm, scheduling or visits or happenings during the visits, and the daughter-in-law always has to be present, or the son is overruled or thrown under the bus. She gets very defensive if she doesn't call the shots. And it's very confusing to me. I feel like I'm having less and less of a relationship with my son because if I talk to him or ask him a question and she's not directly involved, then he gets in trouble, more or less.
0: Why doesn't she like you?
2: I'm sorry?
0: Why doesn't she like you?
2: Well, I don't know. Sometimes I think maybe I'm a threat. The only thing I've noticed in the past is she does, she tracks him on her phone. She doesn't like to be left alone. She seems very insecure. He had battled an issue with pornography while they were dating. So I don't know if it's a control thing. She claims to say she likes me, but it's hard to know.
0: Does she insult you? Is she difficult around you? Does she ignore you? Does she make snarky remarks?
2: No, not usually. And I've really, really tried to invest in her story, her life. And I think she appreciates that. But she just seems to really control. I mean, they have to talk about every single topic before it's approved.
0: What do you think is making your son so agreeable to all this?
2: I don't know. I think it's maybe the guilt of the pornography addiction is all I could come up with. And I don't know where he's at in that battle. I haven't asked him in years. I didn't know once they were married that it was my place.
0: Well, that doesn't make sense, Anna. That doesn't make sense. I mean, obviously, okay, if she's going to supervise his whereabouts, she's got some trust issues with him, but in terms of politics or in terms of every topic, it doesn't make sense that somehow, some way, the pornography history is related to that. It seems like what you're saying you see is that she's very, very insecure and that she has to keep a very close watch on everything said and done because it threatens her somehow.
2: Right.
0: You can't go against it. What are you going to do? You're going to tell your son, why is she so controlling with you? Why are you allowing her to be so controlling? What would happen if you did that?
2: Oh, it's already backfired in a few indiscreet ways that I would, ask a question and mention something to him, and then he would say something, and then she get word of it, and then she gets mad. And so I just feel caught in the middle, and I'm trying everything I can to not be caught in the middle, but I'm afraid my son might start resenting me if he keeps getting scolded by his wife.
0: She can't scold him about you if you don't do anything wrong. If you're just pleasant and you don't give your opinions about things, which clearly is going to get you in trouble from what you're describing. You can't give your opinions. You can't give your opinions about religion. You can't give your opinions about politics. You can't give your opinions about child rearing. You can't give your opinions about marriage. You can't give your opinions about the religion. You can't. You can say, boy, it's a beautiful blue sky, isn't it? I really love blue skies like that. And you say to yourself, what kind of relationship is that with my son? And you're right. It stinks. But the problem is, any time you even step into her turf as she sees it, and her turf sounds like it's very broad, little by little, she pulls the reins back on your son.
2: Right.
0: Parents like you in your situation will say to me, I don't get it. I do not get why my son is being so controlled by this.
2: Right.
0: And one explanation on this, Anna, is that he's got to live with her. And he may decide it's a lot less troublesome to not fight her about these things than it is to go against her and try to have more of a relationship with you over and above her will. I've seen that. I've seen it a lot. Yeah. You know, you take it personal. It's like, what happened? What's my son doing to me? Why is my son rejecting me? Well, he may not be rejecting you. He may be taking the path that is less bad for him, which is don't rock the boat with her, because she'd get very, very upset. And therefore, I will try to keep a healthy distance from my mom, because if I get too close, she doesn't like it. That's probably the best way to interpret it, so you don't feel so bad toward your son. Okay. You might just recognize you don't know what he could be living with.
2: Right. Well, and he's already has job issues, and you know he's down on himself spiritually, and she sees that. But at the same time, she just wants another baby. And she'll ask me, and I'll say, well, you know, he's got a lot spiritually that he's battling, and he's probably worried about his finances. I mean, it's like she comes to me looking for answers, and I'll try to...
0: But if you give an answer she doesn't want to hear...
2: It goes silent.
0: Yep. So I think your best bet would say, well, what do you think about all this? What do you think would be the way to deal with it? That's throw it back on her.
2: Okay.
0: But tell your son next time you talk with him alone, say, hey, I don't know what you're dealing with at home, but I just want you to know you're not going to get any pressure from me to come around more. I will accept whatever you feel you're allowed to do, whatever you feel you want to do, I will accept that. You don't have to juggle your wife and me. And I'll tell you what, honey, I bet he'll breathe one major league sigh of relief.
2: Okay.
0: All righty.
2: All right.
0: God bless you, dear.
2: Thank you so much.
0: Okay. Bye.
2: Bye-bye.
0: Dr. A.
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0: We had a couple of folks on the line here who backed off. Catherine wanted to make a comment on Manilong. She thinks it's partly the parents' fault. She had personal experience on that. Yeah, the parents do expect that their kids to be all above average, but also I think the school system has set it up. I have many, many teacher friends, and they will tell me the pressure, the absolute pressure to get the kids to have good grades. It looks good. I had one retired teacher tell me they had a meeting at a school, and they were told kids shouldn't flunk. So, summarily, he just simply stopped giving Fs. That's it. Nobody ever got an F. And then, Jacqueline, I wish you wouldn't have left because, yeah, this is a very common thing. I see this dynamic a lot with a step-parent. And the step-parent is oftentimes rejected by the kids because the step-parent, in many cases, sees the things more objectively than the bio parent does. And I can't tell you how many parents are in my office who are step-parents who are saying, I'm not allowed to discipline, or my spouse allows so much because weekends are the only time he or she gets to see him, and therefore they don't want to discipline, but the disrespect is high. And just as an aside, that is one of the main reasons why second marriages fail. Kids. Sarah's calling from Ontario, Canada. Hi, Sarah.
8: Hello there, Dr. Ray. Thanks for taking my call. So this is a follow-up a little bit to last week. I think I called, but maybe a little bit of a different situation. I am definitely leaving where I'm living. I'm in a walkout basement where the real estate agent leased me this place, which he wasn't allowed to do. And so they don't have a back valve down there, and I live kind of like in a flood zone, and they couldn't put it in because they didn't have a permit, proper permit, when they built the bathroom, so they had to bypass that and not give me one. So I did let them know that that's needed, and they just said that it's not legal and you should move. So, like, when I'm away from that place,
0: what's not legal? Sarah, what's not legal?
8: What's not legal?
0: Yeah.
8: Oh, did I say that? Sorry. I'm just concentrating on walking three dogs. The walkout basement apartment is not legal. It is illegal. It was built with a lot of not permits and codes from the city.
0: So in other words, when you said to them, you need to have this certain kind of water protective device, they said, well, we're not going to get it because if we do get it, they're going to check us out and they're going to find out that what we're renting here is illegal.
8: No, they didn't say that. I had said to them, you need this part because this walkout basement is illegal without it. And there's other things, too, just the way the bathroom is built. And they told me we had a plumber come in 2 years ago. Everything is fine. And then they said, please leave. So I just said, we want to rent it out to somebody else. And I had said back to them, I don't think the agent can lease this out. It's illegal. And that's when they kind of got really upset. They're retired and they have some health problems. So, you know, I'm just going to leave for sure. But I mean, what about the next people that live there, you know?
0: Why is it illegal in Canada?
8: Oh, because I have a back valve. That is allowed, but because I live in a flood zone and it's a walkout basement, they need that on there for protection in case it floods in that area.
0: Well,
8: so
0: I'm confused.
8: Mandatory.
0: Well, I'm confused because if the whole domicile, the walkout basement, is illegal, why would it make any difference to have a flood valve? The bigger issue is that the whole place is illegal, correct?
8: Yes, but this would be a danger for me when I'm out. When I'm out, my dog is there. So if they rent this to somebody else, and they've got a dog.
0: Okay, so you feel personally responsible.
8: Well, what do I do? Like, I mean...
0: Well, you can make an anonymous call.
8: Oh, but yeah, but you know what? That he had a massive stroke last year. So, you know, I wouldn't feel very good about that.
0: Well, really, you've told them you need to get this. And
8: they're not going to. Yeah.
0: And then if they have a realtor or whoever it is that rents that place, they should know that that's illegal and that they need to at least have that valve or whatever it is. And then the realtor, too, assumes responsibility. So it seems like further and further your responsibility is getting less.
8: Yeah. Oh, no, the realtor knows that. He lives two doors up the street, and so does the handyman.
0: Well, they're all just kind of saying, we're gonna do this.
8: Yeah, I'm kind of like isolated where I'm with all these people, but then a really nice lady moved in next door to me, and she's Christian. It's funny how God put some kind of support there for you, you know? But I am worried about the next people. Like, I might say to them, okay.
0: Well, I'll tell you what, I got to let you go because I've only got 20 seconds left. But, Sarah, they are all acting how they're acting, and you're not responsible for the way they're acting. This is Dr. A. Gotta run. Thank you for joining me here on The Doctor Is In. Walk with God.
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16: This is an EWTN Newslink. I'm Teresa Tomeo from Catholic Connection. Gaza residents expected to hold a mass funeral today for 112 Palestinians whose bodies were recovered after nearly 3 years under rubble in Gaza City. They were among the more than 300 killed in 2023 during an airstrike. And the chair of the Bishop's Committee on International Justice and Peace calling for intense prayers for the success of negotiations between Israel and Hamas. Bishop Elias Zaidan releasing a statement yesterday saying he was heartened by the news of a deal for disarming Hamas and Israel withdrawal from Gaza. He said successful implementation has a potential of finally providing the Palestinian people with a credible political path that achieves self-determination and statehood, which would be, he said, a major milestone. For more news with a Catholic perspective, visit EWTNnews.com. I'm Teresa Tomeo, and called to communion with Dr. David Anders starts now.
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20: 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The show is live in those venues as well, so we look forward to hearing from you, especially at 833-288-3986. The show is called to Communion. All people are called to communion with Christ through the church that he founded, which is the Catholic Church. This show is aimed in particular at people who are not yet Catholic, maybe walked away from the Catholic Church. We want to know what's stopping you from becoming a Catholic or coming back to the Catholic faith. And you call us up, tell us what's on your mind, and we can dialogue about it. I myself am a convert to the Catholic faith, and I once upon a time had every objection to Catholicism that you could possibly think of, and I kind of worked through all those and ultimately became Catholic myself. And so the show is from the perspective of somebody that used to be anti-Catholic and is now happily Catholic, and I kind of recapitulate elements of my journey and the intellectual and social and psychological processes that brought me here, and I'd love to hear your story as well. So why don't you call us at 833-288-3986. We can also take email questions, as I mentioned, at ctc@ewtn.com. I think I'll take one now. This is not about why someone's not becoming Catholic, but we answer theology questions as well. So this fellow Tom writes in and says, if a priest doesn't have the intention of absolving my sins, will the sacrament be invalid? That's a great question. And the short answer to the question is, you have to have proper intent for the validity of a sacrament. However, you as the penitent do not need to be in any kind of anxiety over this, because it's not necessary for the priest to have the theological virtue of faith or charity. He can be very unworthy of celebrating the sacrament if he's a properly ordained priest, as long as he has the intention of doing what church means by the sacrament, and the sacrament's valid. And you might say, well, what if he doesn't have that intent? How would I know? Well, the church presumes that if he's there in the confessional You know, if he's supposed to be in the confessional at 3 o'clock on a Saturday afternoon hearing confessions and giving out absolution, he's got the intent to do what the church means by confession. I mean, the confession is an institution in the church whereby the faithful go with the expectation of manifesting their contrition, receiving absolution and a penance. He's there performing those actions, regardless of what his interior life is like. That's virtual intent to do what the church means. Now, you know, when it would come into question would be something like, let's say there's a validly ordained priest who agrees to play the role of a priest in a theatrical performance. And so he's on a stage, and the context is obviously, you know, meant to be entertainment. He may go through the motions of absolution, but there's no actual intent to absolve. Another one would be, let's say you've got guys in seminary, and they're studying how to actually perform the ritual, and so they go through mock absolutions in front of a class, and people are making up sins, and he's making up penances, and it's just all obviously for show, just to teach the process. These would be the kind of contexts where it's obvious that the intent is not to do what the church means. But if he's in the box on a Saturday afternoon at the parish or what have you, and someone says, I'm here to have my sins absolved, and he says, well, go meet me over here and I'll do it, that's virtual intent. Regardless of the state of his interior life, church presumes the validity of the sacrament. Now, while I'm on that note, I'd like to say something about the objectivity of the Catholic sacraments and the benefit that is to the soul psychologically. So I came from a tradition, a Protestant tradition, where the question of the assurance of salvation was very, very big. And one of the beefs we had with Catholicism was that Catholics don't claim to know for sure that they're going to heaven. And so we said, well, how could you possibly, you know, make it in your Christian life if you're under all this anxiety all the time? We have this absolute assurance we're going to go to heaven. Problem is, this doctrine of absolute assurance, or supposed absolute assurance, was predicated on having sincere faith. Right? You had to have the right kind of faith. You had to have this sort of total commitment to Christ that he would wash away all your sins and absolve you and so forth. And so there was a big emphasis on really having faith, not just having nominal faith. And if you had real faith, you knew for sure you were going to go to heaven, allegedly, right? And what I found is it led to one of two potential errors. One was presumption, right? Just the cavalier assertion that I'm going to go to heaven regardless of, say, the state of my moral life or what have you. The other was despair, because you would say, well, the

and the priest pronounces these objective words of absolution through the ministry of the church. May God grant you pardon and peace, and I absolve you of your sins. And in a flash, I suddenly had a realization that as a Catholic, I had far more confidence and hope because I just needed to place my faith in the objective validity of the sacraments, and I didn't need to worry so much about like what the ins and outs of my emotional life or my interior experiences were, provided I was there actually manifesting an act of contrition. Hearing those objective words of absolution let me know for sure that my sins have been absolved in that moment. And if I fell out of the state of grace, I could just go back. So it radically changed my orientation towards, say, the theological virtue of hope and theological anxiety. And it was a real transformation for me. And many other people have the same experience. So don't worry about that too much about that question you raised. Thank you so much for being on the show. The number to be on live is 833-288-3986, 833-288-3986. All right, we're going to go to a break in just a second. Pedro, how much time we have for that first break? We have got, we're about half a minute away. Okay, so I'm going to read this question. I'll probably answer it on the other side of the break. Ernie writes in and says, this is another one about absolution. He says, if I must receive absolution from a priest, does that mean Jesus didn't pay the price for my sins on the cross? Good question. We'll answer it after this break.

0: This is a Digital Moment with Sandra McDevitt. Did you know there are 6 main linens used to cover the altar during Holy Mass? The altar cloth covers the altar. The corporal, a square piece of linen, is placed on the altar cloth where the consecrated bread and chalice are placed. And thirdly, the pall is a stiff piece of linen over the chalice to prevent particles falling in. Fourthly, the chapel veil covers the paten and chalice before the offertory, and the color follows the liturgical year. Fifthly, the lavabo, the towel the priest uses to dry his hands after the ritual washing. And lastly, the purificator used to dry the chalice after communion. Linens are always rinsed in a special sink, which drains directly to the earth. I'm Sandra McDevitt for EWTN Radio.
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2: 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He's right there. You say he isn't, or somebody who's lost their faith. Pray for them. They're in grave, grave danger of losing their souls.
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4: Welcome back to Call to Communion. I'm David Anders. The number to be on the show is 1-833-288-3986. 1-833-288-3986. So before the break, I read a question from Ernie who asks, if I have to receive absolution from a priest, does that mean that Jesus didn't pay the price for my sins on the cross? Ernie, I really appreciate the question. Thank you so much. So every Christian tradition that I know of, with very few exceptions, recognizes a fundamental distinction between what Jesus did on the cross and the application of that sacrificial act to my life personally. And for some traditions, like some Protestant traditions, the way that you get connected to the benefit of Christ's death on the cross is through faith. There is a medium, right, that you have to pass through, in this case faith, in order to get linked up with that salvation. It's not just automatically applied to you. So we can distinguish redemption accomplished on the cross, redemption applied, to quote the title of a famous book in Reformed theology, Redemption Accomplished and Applied, to the individual soul. Well, in Catholic theology, it works the same way, right? There is what Christ objectively accomplishes on the cross, which is to make satisfaction for the sins of the world sufficient to atone for every sin. But then there's the subjective linking up to that sacrifice that takes place in my interior life, which also

0: takes place through the dynamic of faith, and the sacraments are an objective ritual means of exercising and expressing that faith. St. Thomas Aquinas calls them sacraments of faith, sacramenta fidei, right? So they're not something radically different from the act of faith. They're a sort of a ritual externalization of the interior act of faith. You know, I had a Protestant criticize me one time for making the sign of the cross, and I said, "What? You don't think that God speaks sign language?" And so it's a way of manifesting faith in a ritual, public, objective context, but it's essentially the dynamic of faith exercised through the ritual act. It's not in that sense, it's not different from Protestant theology. And yes, of course, the redeeming act of Christ is objectively sufficient to atone for the sins of the whole world. But I still have to apply it to my individual soul. Faith, repentance, and the sacraments are the means whereby I do that. Yeah. So thank you so much. Appreciate the question. All right. Number to be on the show is 1-833-288-3986. Have we got a question that's ready to go, Pedro? No, we got a bunch of questions on the screener. Hopper, we're waiting for those to get screened. Okay, thanks. So Colin in Virginia writes in and says, "Hello, Dr. Anders. Hope you're well. A Pentecostal is saying that the early church changed baptism from in the name of Jesus to the Trinitarian baptism we have today. Where does this idea come from, and what basis do they have for it?" Yeah, thanks so much. I really appreciate the question. So there are a couple of passages in the book of Acts where we read that people were baptized in the name of Jesus. And that's the phraseology. And so in particular, when the disciples meet disciples of John the Baptist, they say, "Did you receive the Holy Spirit when you believed?" And the disciples of John the Baptist say, "Well, we didn't know there was a Holy Spirit." And they say, "Well, in whose name were you baptized, or what baptism do you receive?" They said, "Well, we received John's baptism." And the Christian disciples answered and said, "Well, John's baptism was a baptism of repentance. He was the forerunner telling you to believe in the one that would come after. You need to be baptized in the name of Jesus." And then they are, and they receive the Holy Spirit, and they manifest spiritual gifts. So the way I understand that passage is this is not a description of the ritual formula for baptism. It is, in fact, a description of the two different types of baptism, one, John's baptism versus Christian baptism. There's nothing in the text that suggests that the disciples understood baptism in the name of Jesus, quote-unquote, to be a formal rubric, as in, okay, when you perform the ritual of baptism, here is what you should say. Now, the ending of the Gospel of Matthew does have the appearance of a formal rubric when Jesus says to the disciples, "Go therefore into all nations, make disciples, teaching them to obey everything I have commanded you, and baptizing them in the name of the Father and the Son and the Holy Spirit." And that is, of course, the formula that the church adopted. And so this, you know, goes back to a point I've made many times on the show, which is that when you read the scriptures, there's actually no detailed description in the Bible of the process of performing a sacrament. We don't find a detailed description of what baptism actually looks like. We don't find a detailed description of what the supper actually looks like or what absolution actually looks like. We find references to these sacraments, keeping in mind that the Gospels were written and the epistles were written decades after the ascension of Jesus. And so the church had an antecedent practice of the sacraments. And so it wasn't necessary for the gospel writers to go into great detail because they were writing to people who already knew how to do it. You know, like when you baptize, and you're writing to people who already know what baptism looks like. So to really understand what the rubrics are of a sacrament, you have to advert to sacred tradition, because it's from tradition that you get the detailed description. I mean, take other aspects of baptism, for example. Your Pentecostal friends probably, I'm assuming, practice some form of immersion. That's typical in Pentecostal churches. There's nothing in the Bible that says you immerse people when you baptize them. You immerse them in water. There's waters involved, right? That's evident, right? Because, oh, here's water. I can be baptized. But there's no description about what happens in the water. For all we know, the disciples filled up squirt guns and shot people in the knees. I mean, you might as well assert that. There's just no description in there. Now, the Pentecostal church assumes, right, immersion, and they've received that through sacred tradition, essentially, and they are reading into the text something that the text itself does not say. So this argument about baptism in the name of Jesus is really pressing the text far beyond what the text is actually trying to communicate, which is simply a point about the distinction between the baptism of John and the baptism of the Christian disciples. Appreciate the question. Number to be on the show is 1-833-288-3986. Are we ready now? We are ready for, is it Mark in Fargo? Is that ready for Mark in Fargo, North Dakota? Mark, welcome to Call to Communion.
1: Thank you, Dr. Anders. And first of all, thank you so much. You always have such a kind and sincere greeting for your callers. I really appreciate that. My question is, and feel free to ask me context questions, I would like to get married. I know the theological requirements for the couple. They have to be open to life of children. They have to intend to be faithful, and they have to enter into it freely. And I know every parish I've ever seen requires a 6-month waiting period. So if my prospective bride and I march up to the parish priest and we meet all those conditions and we're willing to wait the 6 months and take whatever pre-Cana class there is, are there any other requirements? To be specific, does the priest have any other authority to put additional requirements?
0: Yeah, thank you. So in terms of the essence of the intent of marriage, you have to intend to enter into a lifelong, indissoluble union for the sake of raising a family by means of sexual cooperation. That's kind of the bare minimum for intent. You also have to not have any objective impediments. And there are a number of impediments in canon law that can render a marriage invalid. Many of them you're very unlikely to have. So, you can't be lawfully married to somebody else, right? So you can't commit an act of bigamy or polygamy, for example. You can't have murdered the spouse of your would-be bride in order to make her eligible. You're very unlikely to have done that. Antecedent impotence would be an objective impediment to a valid marriage, as would a deep-seated homosexual inclination that made it impossible for you to realize, the marital union, in a robust and psychologically healthy way. There are a number of things that could be objective impediments to marriage. The one that's often brought up when annulment proceedings begin after a civil divorce is that the couple wasn't psychologically prepared to make the demands of marriage. Now, a priest could form a private judgment that, this couple has got something massively wrong going on and it's highly imprudent for them to be married, and just think, they probably don't have the psychological maturity to do what they're going to do, and ask you to kind of test that. Give some evidences that you have the necessary maturity. He could do that. My judgment that I don't see that happening a whole lot. I mean, provided you meet the sort of clear, objective, external criteria, you're usually going to get what you're asking for. But in theory, in marriage preparation classes and so forth and meeting with the priest, he could say, this sort of thing here is a kind of a problem, and I'd sort of like you all to work that out before you move ahead. I don't know if that answers your question. Is there something else you have in mind?
1: No, thanks. So if the priest sees a possible red flag, I understand that the priest would be wise to recommend the couple do A, B, and C. Does the priest have the authority to say, I will not be the church's official witness at your marriage until you take care of what I think is a problem? Like, I don't think you're psychologically ready. Does the priest have that authority?
0: That's a good question. I'm not a canon lawyer, and I can't tell you definitively, exactly where the line is drawn in the law. But I can tell you that it is within the priest's purview to raise objections and to say this doesn't look like it needs to move forward. If he thought there was something just deeply, deeply problematic, so much so that it would trouble his conscience. Ultimately, priests don't refuse sacraments. For people who have the proper intent, and don't have impediments to achieve them, right? But in terms of where that exact legal line is drawn and how hard it can be drawn, I can't give you the precise canonical definition. I don't think you're likely to have that problem, Right. And I mean, maybe the question suggests to me that maybe you have had that problem. Maybe you've run into a priest that's put up some roadblocks. You know, if that's the case, you know, you might want to talk to a third party, maybe a canon lawyer in your diocese with whom you can be more forthcoming about the details, right? Because obviously there's some things you might not want to share on radio, and so, you know, we couldn't get into the weeds with it. But if that is your case, if you have run into a roadblock and you think unjustly, then it's worth bringing up with somebody else who knows the law and knows your particular situation. Thanks so much for being on the show. I really appreciate it. The number to be on Call to Communion is 833-288-3986. Let's go now to, can we go to Marie in Des Moines? Okay, let's go to Marie in Des Moines, Iowa. Marie, welcome to Call to Communion.
2: Hi. Thank you for taking my call.
0: Yeah, thanks. What can I do for you?
2: I've got a question from my 8-year-old, or 10-year-old now.
0: Sure.
2: I answered it, but not the way my son thought I should have.
0: Okay.
2: And her question was, why is it when the priest says, this is my body, this is my blood, take and eat, and she says, why is that not cannibalism?
0: That's a great question.
2: And she said she had asked the priest, and he said, well, you know, let me get back to you. So anyway, I was like, okay, I know who I'm going to call.
0: I can help you out.
2: I waited all weekend to call you.
0: I can help you out. Thank you so much. Okay, so let's talk about what cannibalism is, what it entails, before we draw this comparison. So classical cannibalism involves murdering, right? You kill somebody in order to sever their flesh, and ritually consume it, right? And you are taking in, you know, the various macronutrients from their body into your own. You're metabolizing them. They're becoming part of you. You know, the fats and proteins and carbohydrates will be metabolized the way fats and proteins and carbohydrates are metabolized. And the results after the fact will be, you know, the mutilated corpse and maybe the, you know, the bones with the marrow taken out. Actually, I was just reading an anthropological study, believe it or not, just a few days ago about a classic case of cannibalism that had happened in a particular part of the world. And some of the evidences of cannibalism archaeologically left behind was that the bones showed all the marks that you would see in animal bones after they had been consumed. You know, the marrow had been taken out, that you could see there was evidence that they'd been boiled in a pot, and, you know, the scrapings and so forth were consistent with the sort of things you would see with the eating of animals. So it's pretty obvious that this was an act of cannibalism. All right. Now let's ask ourselves if any of those elements take place in Holy Communion. Most importantly, is Jesus killed? Does our action of receiving Holy Communion kill him? Is his body separated from his blood? Absolutely not. Absolutely not. And the Church is emphatic in its doctrine of the Mass that Christ dies only once on Calvary, and the separation of body from blood that takes place in the Mass is a ritual symbol only. Now, I didn't say his presence was only symbolic. I said his death is only symbolic. The double consecration, the bread and wine, memorializes what happened at Calvary, but in the Mass, he's there whole and entire. He's not immolated, he's not killed, he's not destroyed, his body's not separated from his blood, his limbs aren't severed from his torso. He is there whole and entire. So Jesus is not killed. Secondly, am I metabolizing him? Am I eating him for nourishment, physical nourishment? No, absolutely not. And in fact, the theology of the real presence is such that as soon as the appearance of bread and wine diminishes, disappears, there is no longer real presence. So once the consecrated host has made it down your esophagus into your intestinal tract, there's no Jesus left, right? And you're not metabolizing him. So it's not for the sake of physical nourishment. It's a ritual act in which we participate in his glorified presence and receive the effects, the benefits of his death on the cross, but it's not for the same reasons that you would eat actual physical flesh. He's substantially there, but in a very, very different mode. So whatever else is going on in Holy Communion, it's something profoundly different from what happens in the act of human cannibalism. Thank you so much. Appreciate the call. So we're going to go to a break. When we come back, you can be on the show at 1-833-288.
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7: In the name of the Father, and of the Son, and of the Holy Spirit, amen. O Saint Joseph, whose protection is so great, so strong, so prompt before the throne of God, I place in thee all my interest and desires. O Saint Joseph, assist me by thy powerful intercession and obtain for me all spiritual blessings through thy foster Son, Jesus Christ, our Lord, so that having engaged here below thy heavenly power, I may offer thee my thanksgiving and homage. O Saint Joseph, I never weary contemplating thee and Jesus asleep in thine arms. I dare not approach while he reposes near thy heart. Press him in my name and kiss his fine head for me, and ask him to return the kiss when I draw my dying breath. Saint Joseph, patron of departing souls, pray for me. In the name of the Father, and of the Son, and of the Holy Spirit, amen.
0: Welcome back to Call to Communion. The number to be on the show is 1-833-288-3986. So let's see who we've got holding now. Are we ready for Regina in Washington, D.C.? Regina, welcome to Call to Communion. Hello, Regina.
8: Oh, yeah, hi.
0: Hi, how are you?
8: Okay. My question is, our Vice President, J.D. Vance, converted to Catholicism, largely on the inspiration of Rene Girard.
0: Yep.
8: And his theory of desire.
0: Mm-hmm.
8: And so how does that relate? It somehow relates Jesus and
0: sure, yeah, exactly. So a key point with Girard is Girard thought that the phenomenon of scapegoating is a kind of cultural universal, right? And scapegoating is when you basically put the blame or the onus or the burden of society on a singular individual or person or group. So that the others can live free psychologically or socially or however. And forms of scapegoating have happened all throughout culture. This is not just something restricted to the Hebrews. And his position, his argument was that the death of Christ fundamentally changed the dynamics of scapegoating, because you have this cosmic figure that sort of does the job once and for all and enables a kind of opening of the world to the other and to the alien, it changes the social dynamic with respect to the sociological need of scapegoating, and so that's basically Girard's argument, I think there are things to say in favor of that. There's things to say against it. Against the Girard's idea is the realization that in the New Testament, Jesus' death is never compared to the Old Testament ritual of the scapegoat. And it's surprising, because there's a lot of metaphors the New Testament uses to describe the death of Christ, a lot of modalities that we could apply in understanding it. And it would seem rather evident that the scapegoat is an image that the New Testament authors would have adopted to describe Jesus' death. And in fact, there are Protestant denominations, Christian denominations, that gravitate towards the scapegoat as a key metaphor for Jesus' death. But tellingly, the New Testament resists that, does not do that. The New Testament describes Jesus' death as a moral example, of martyrdom in pursuit of, you know, a noble good. It describes Jesus' death as a sacrifice of atonement, and a sacrifice of atonement was definitely not a scapegoat. It describes Jesus' death as a mystical action whereby through him the human race dies to its sinful tendencies and is reborn as a kind of new person collectively, enabling us to transcend the wounds of sin that were transmitted to Adam's posterity by the sin of our first parent. So it has all these different ideas behind the death of Christ. A scapegoat's not one of them. All right. Now, I think another thing that you could argue against Gerard's hypothesis is that scapegoating continues, right, sociologically. Maybe not to the same extent, but you still find examples, even in medieval Catholic Europe, for example, of something like scapegoating in the case of the Jews, right, the kind of persecutions that would take place in medieval Europe against the Jews and sort of blaming them for the ills of society. And it's not, I mean, that impulse is not eradicated from the human race. On the other hand, you could say something in favor of Gerard's hypothesis in that, you know, in the first century, the phenomenon of animal sacrifice does begin to dissipate, not only within Christianity, also within Judaism, and for that matter, throughout world religions. Right? It there's an impulse in Axial Age religions, you know, Hinduism, Buddhism, Confucianism, Taoism, Christianity, Judaism, to move away from Bronze Age temple ritual towards something like a more a deeper focus on the interior life and the dynamics of human psychology as the mode of redemptive behavior rather than external ritual. That's something that's common to all those traditions. And clearly within Christianity, the role of the death of Christ is foundational to the metaphysics of that. So, I mean, there's, I think you can have positives and negatives there. J.D. Vance is not the only person who has been attracted to the Catholic faith through the writings of René Girard. I should add that Catholicism is not the unique beneficiary of that. I have known Protestants that became interested in Christianity and ultimately their own Protestant tradition through the same means. So Gerard's an influential figure. He's influenced a lot of people. So appreciate the question. Thank you so much. Number to be on the show is 833-288-3986. All right, now let's go to Tom in Heartland, Wisconsin. Tom, welcome to Call to Communion.
9: Thank you. I'm afraid my question is a little lightweight compared to the other ones you've been asking, Dr. Anders, but a few years back, I was listening to an interview program on EWTN, and I heard a quote by Oscar Wilde that, and I know you're probably familiar with it, the Catholic Church is composed of heroes and villains. Those seeking mere salvation should look elsewhere. And it seems to me there was a little irreverent and a little tart, but not terribly mean-spirited. And I was wondering what you thought of the quote.
0: Yeah, thanks. So the quote, and I'm not going to get it word for word exactly right, but it's something closer to this. Catholicism is for great sinners and for great saints. For merely respectable people, Anglicanism will do just fine. And, you know, in his social context, and I think that's very important, you have to peg this within the context of the Church of England at a particular point in time. Church of England, of course, was a national church, and it was tied up with English identity and with social respectability. It doesn't mean that there weren't great sinners and great saints within Anglicanism. Of course, there have been great sinners and great saints within Anglicanism. But there's also that note of, I'm a real Englishman. I belong to the English state church, that sort of thing. And James Joyce's comment about Catholicism was, here comes everybody. You know, it wasn't just the respectable people. And particularly in England, you had a lot of Irish people, you had Italians, you had those that were regarded as socially unacceptable. Someone who converted to Catholicism, like Ronald Knox, for example, who was who came from, you know, a very well-to-do and respected Anglican family. When he converted to Catholicism, he lost his social standing, he lost his income. It was a real step down the social ladder to become Catholic. And remember, you know, for the longest time before emancipation, Catholics couldn't go to public universities, they couldn't hold office. I mean, it was, that's what the help practiced. It wasn't the respectable people who practiced that. So I think there's something to that idea. And to this day, you know, in the United States at least, Catholicism is largely the church of immigrants. and of their children and grandchildren and great-grandchildren. So there's something to that idea. Now, you know, as an analysis of a type of spiritual problem, I think Wilde's comment is not only has some historical basis to it, I think it has some psychological truth to it as well, because there is such a thing, right, as going to church because you want to be seen by men or you want to be socially acceptable. Now, you know, the dirty little secret is that Catholics can do that too, right? Catholics can do that too. And in fact, St. John of the Cross, as do all the great mystical writers, spends a great deal of his analysis on all the ways that being a Catholic can send you to hell. I'll say that again. Catholic saint, doctor of the church, reflects at length on the ways your practice of Catholicism can make you spiritually worse off. In particular, when you do it to be seen by men, right? And he says, you know, take for example the deadly sin of pride. That's so easy to do as a Catholic, precisely in your Catholicism, to be like the Pharisee who says, I thank thee, God, that I'm not like that tax collector. Well, you know, we can do that as Catholics. You can say to yourself, well, I thank thee, God, that I'm not like that guy who's, you know, the Christmas and Easter Catholic. I go to daily mass and I say, you know, three rosaries a day and look at all the great devotional practices and liturgical practices that I maintain. And, you know, I keep the church's fasts and follow all her rules. You know, surely I must be a great guy. Well, John of the Cross's argument is that that may not that may not get you to heaven, right? That kind of theological pride, and you know, clearly, let's say you belong to a kind of movement within the church, and there are movements, right? Sometimes they get sectarian, and somebody says, well, you know, well, I'm not like one of those run-of-the-mill Catholics. I'm one of the real Catholics, right? Because I belong to this or that little group within the Catholic Church, and we've got the stuff, right? Everybody else has to get on board, and it becomes very important to you to virtue signal within your little Catholic community and let people know that, that you know, you do Catholic thing the right way, you know, and somebody else does it the wrong way. So, you know, Oscar Wilde's point, I think, is a good one, and I think you read it within his sociological context, but it would be wrong to ignore the warning that he is making effectively about the ways in which religion, even divine religion, even divinely revealed religion, can become a stumbling block if you take it with the wrong spirit. This, after all, was a major point of Christ's ministry. Most of the critiques that he made were of people who practiced the right religion for the wrong reasons, right? And that can affect Catholics as well. I really appreciate the question. Number to be on the show, 833-288-3986. Let's go now to David in Wake Forest, North Carolina. David, welcome to Call to Communion.
10: Thank you.
0: Yeah. Hey, what can I do for you?
10: My question is, why does your Catholic Bible contradict Catholic theology?
0: You want to give me an example?
10: Oh, yeah. Matthew 6, 7, 23, 9, 1 Timothy 2, 5, 1 Timothy 4, 1 and 3, Ephesians 2, 8 and 9.
0: Now, you're moving pretty fast, and I'm not going to be able to go through all of these texts. Why don't you take one that you have in mind, particularly, you'd like me to speak to?
10: Matthew 6, 7.
0: Okay, don't use empty words or mindless repetition when praying in the hopes that you'll be heard, right? So Catholic doctrine teaches that what Jesus says there is true, right? Anyone who prays, Catholic prayer or otherwise, who thinks that they will be heard because of their many words, will not be heard. Will not be heard. Now, you know, from time to time, people will criticize Catholics for using repetitive prayer as if that were the focus of the critique, forgetting that the Bible is filled with repetitive prayers. There are psalms that use the same phrase over and over and over and over. Blessed be God forever. Blessed be God forever. Blessed be God forever. These are inspired texts that, of course, the Holy Spirit intends for us to pray. We're meant to pray the prayers of the psalms. Christ himself, when asked by the disciples, how should we pray, gives them a formula, the Our Father or the Lord's Prayer, and says, pray like this, Our Father who art in heaven. Any Christian who takes Christ at his word will have prayed that prayer any number of times. That's repetitive. The focus of Jesus' critique is not repetition as such, but believing like the pagans that we will be heard because of our many words. And I would tell you, if a Catholic prays the Our Father or the Rosary or whatever it might be, believing that he will be heard because of his many words, then he will fall afoul of Christ's condemnation. But of course, that's not what Catholic doctrine advises us to do. It tells us that the efficacy of our prayers has nothing to do with our quantitative repetition, but rather with the condition of our hearts. And when Catholics repeat themselves, it ought to be only for the purpose of affecting my interior life to bring it in line with the mind of Christ so that I will achieve the holiness that is the condition of efficacious prayer. St. James says it's the prayer of a righteous man that availeth much, not the prayer of a repetitive man that availeth much. So, you know, I mean, when people assert that the Catholic faith contradicts elements of the Bible, it's important to remember that Catholics know the Bible. Like, the Bible that we have, the canonical scriptures that we have, are a product of Catholic tradition. It is Catholic bishops that, and ultimately the Catholic faithful, that compiled the New Testament, that defined the canon, that promulgated it as sacred scripture, and that admonished the church to read it. We're very familiar with the content of the Bible, and of course we have an understanding of the text that is perfectly consistent. So I appreciate the call. Thank you so much, David. The number to be on the show, 1-833-288-3986. Let's go now to Paul in Hendersonville, North Carolina. Paul, welcome to Call to Communion.
11: Yes, good afternoon, Dr. Anders. Thanks for hearing my question. I'm interested in references you might be able to give me in regard to how we have the books of the Bible, the Catholic and the Protestant. I know that certain books Luther didn't accept. I know that you're very familiar with Calvin and Luther, but I'm looking for more the historical account, how the church came up with those books, because I need to do a presentation in our ecumenical group with the Lutherans and Catholics here locally.
0: Yeah, thanks. I appreciate the question. So a couple of resources that I would recommend to you, one of them is a book by a man named Henry Graham called Where We Got the Bible, Our Debt to the Catholic Church, which is from a Catholic point of view, of course, but it's a history of the formation of the canon, Old New Testament. If you want a very, very scholarly text, Bruce Metzger's book on the canon of the New Testament is Canon of the New Testament, Its Origin, Development, and Significance by Bruce Metzger, who was not a Catholic, is, I think, regarded as the definitive scholarly work on the topic. So those are two good resources on the history of the canon. You know, in a nutshell, the epistles of St. Paul were the first to be written, and most scholars think that 1 Thessalonians is likely the first New Testament book that was composed. The letters of Paul circulated for a while before they began to be collected in something like, you know, under one head. But the four Gospels were probably quoted as sacred scripture, you know, referred to as canonical scripture earlier than the Pauline epistles that predated them. We find references to the four Gospels in the early second century, and they're quoted, you know, in an authoritative way, the way New Testament writers the way Christian writers would quote the Old Testament. There was a second century character named Marcion, who was a heretic, and Marcion actually really spurred the development of the Christian canon because in his doctrine, he rejected the Old Testament. He rejected the inspiration of the Old Testament. He rejected the God of the Old Testament. And he proposed that there were, in fact, two gods. There was an evil God and a good God. And the God of the Old Testament was the evil one. The God of the New was the good one. And so he began to circulate his own canon of the New Testament that cut out the Judaistic elements. He proposed some of the letters of the Paul and then some truncated versions of the Gospels. And in contradistinction to the Marcion heretical canon, the church began to insist more on a more inclusive canon of the Bible that would include the Old Testament. And there continued to be debates about which books should be included. It wasn't until the 4th century that the 27 books of the canonical New Testament that we now have, Protestants and Catholics in common, is first identified as this is the authoritative list. And famously, it's in a text called Athanasius's Easter Letter. That's the first time we see the 27 books all listed together. And the end of the 4th century, in the synods of Rome and Carthage and Hippo, we get sort of the definitive list of biblical books. You know, that's kind of the last word on the topic until the Council of Trent that reaffirms the validity and the canonicity of the deuterocanonical texts of the Old Testament. It is correct that Luther raised some questions about the canonicity of different books, their inspiration. Luther's criteria were less historical and more theological. He believed that there were texts of the Old and New Testament that didn't sit well with his doctrine of justification by faith alone. And so probably most famously, he had some problems with the book of James, which he called an epistle of straw, that he wouldn't have in his Bible. Now, Luther, you know, was an interesting character and a man of contradictions. When I was in seminary, there was a fellow who wrote a master's thesis on Luther's exegetical use of the book of James. So in spite of his public pronouncements disparaging James, the way he actually interacted with the text is that he quoted it as a biblical authority the way he would quote other texts. At least that was the thesis of the master's work, which is an interesting position to take, right? So he kind of talked out of both sides of his mouth. There are some books in the New Testament that scholars refer to as the Epilegomena. They were the disputed books of the New Testament that Luther raised questions about, like the book of Revelation, Hebrews, Jude, and others. And to this day, my understanding is there are some voices within conservative Lutheranism that get a little queasy in the stomach around the Epilegomena as well. So, yes, an ongoing question within Protestantism. Within Catholicism, the issue was pretty much settled by the end of the 4th century and then reaffirmed at the Council of Trent. But you can look at those two books for a more detailed historical study. And I appreciate the question. Thank you so much. Number to be on the show, 833-288-3986. Let's see. We have a question here from, well, I'll go ahead and go to Robin. Is Robin ready to go? Okay, we'll go to Robin in Nampa, Idaho. Robin, welcome to Call to Communion.
12: Hi. I had a question. You can hear me, right?
0: Yeah, sure.
12: Okay. So I was just curious, like, you know, I hear a lot about, and I obviously read about animal sacrifices in how, you know, they're not relevant today and not needed and desired. Just wanting to know what your thoughts were as far as if you think that goes into, like, veganism, you know, because, you know, they kind of stand for, you know, not animal,
0: yeah.
12: No animal sacrifices,
0: yeah, sure.
12: In a way.
0: Yeah, thank you. I really appreciate the question. So the Catholic faith does not insist on veganism. It definitely thinks that consuming animals for food is a lawful, illicit thing to do. However, the Catholic faith also teaches, as a matter of morality, that it is wrong to be cruel to animals. As I'm sure you know, many people are vegans today for health reasons. Some are vegan because of ethical concerns, and those ethical concerns can be more or less radical. So there are vegans who take a categorical position that it is just in principle wrong to consume an animal for food or to even to confine an animal, say, for milk production or something. And that's a kind of a radical view. A less radical view among some vegans would be that, while it may not be immoral in principle to consume animals for food, the way animals are often raised in industrial farming situations is inherently cruel and that there are problems with it that should be resolved. For the purposes of this show, I'm not going to resolve that question. And I raised that point one time on the show when I got an angry call from a Catholic farmer who wanted to tell me what good care he took of his cattle. And I didn't need to open my mouth and spout about things I knew nothing about. So I'm very sensitive to that I'm far from that industry myself, and I can't speak authoritatively. I know that is a question that some people raise. And it's at least something that a Catholic could theoretically engage, right? I mean, a Catholic could, I think, in good conscience, raise the question about, you know, is this or that method of agriculture, you know, cruel to animals and could be criticized it accordingly. Yes, I think you could have that principled discussion. But is it required to avoid the meat of animals or their you know, leather or other animal products? No, the church does not require that. It is not immoral to consume animals. So that would be the church's position. And I appreciate the call. Thank you so much. All right, the number to be on the show, 1-833-288-3986. I have a question here from a caller who says, where can we read that being Catholic can be dangerous for our salvation in St. John of the Cross? Yeah, so I would recommend that you read, well, really anything by St. John of the Cross, but in particular is Dark Night of the Soul, right? And the context of the Dark Night of the Soul is he's writing to Catholic religious, you know, those that have taken up the call to contemplative prayer. And he is warning them in about the first third of the book against the very real possibility that they might be committing the seven deadly sins precisely in the context of their lived Catholic experience, right? That they could practice the faith itself in a way that could incline them to the seven deadly sins. Now, John of the Cross is not unique in this. This really lies at the heart of many, many, many spiritual writers in their critiques of religious hypocrisy, for example. St. Teresa of Avila, who was John of the Cross's mentor, an older saint, once said, God save us from pious nuns. God save us from pious nuns. She didn't believe that entering the convent necessarily guaranteed your salvation. That in fact, that a kind of self-promoting officious piety that she saw in the convent could in fact be an occasion of grave sin, right? And again, we shouldn't be surprised at this language because it's the language that our Lord uses. It's the language that our Lord uses. This is the kind of critique that Jesus brings of religious practice. Thomas A. Kempis, the author of The Imitation of Christ, famously argues in the beginning of his great work, what good will it do you if you can debate or define the Blessed Trinity? If you are arrogant and displeasing to the Trinity, I would rather feel contrition than know the definition thereof. Gregory Nazianzus, in his Theological Orations, does something very similar when he critiques his contemporaries in Constantinople in the 4th century for their avid interest in theology while neglecting the commandments. And he says, if you really want to be a theologian, keep the commandments. I don't really care how well you argue theology if you're arrogant and self-assertive and thereby displeasing to the very Blessed Trinity that you are trying to establish through argument, right? So this is a perennial part of the tradition. It's not something, I haven't made this up, right? I mean, this is what the saints have always said. Just because you externally practice Catholicism or any religious tradition doesn't guarantee that you're manifesting the virtues, right? The elements of the Catholic faith are a means to an end. That end is transformation and charity and the virtues. If we neglect that, the Catechism of the Catholic Church tells us that even the sacraments of the Church can be received superstitiously if we don't come with the proper disposition. And that means faith, hope, and above all, charity. Thank you so much for being on Call to Communion. We'll be back tomorrow on the EWTN Global Catholic Radio Network.

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4: In the Gospel for this Sunday, we read the familiar story of Peter walking on water. The apostles in their boat see Jesus during a storm walking on water, and our Lord says, "Take courage, it is I. Do not be afraid." Peter said to him in reply, "Lord, if it is you, command me to come to you on the water." He said, "Come." Peter got out of the boat and began to walk on the water toward Jesus. Now, a careful reading of this little dialogue begs a question. Why in the world would Peter ask the Lord to call him to walk on the water? Everyone knows that being in a storm on a lake means there's one safe place, and that's in the boat. Why would Jesus, number one, be outside of the boat, walking on the waves? And number two, why would Peter want to walk on the waves with him? And if that weren't puzzling enough, why would our Lord invite St. Peter to demonstrate his love and faith in so perilous a manner? All of this goes to show us that the Christian life is not supposed to be comfortable or easy. In fact, the risks and the threats and the fears of life are part and parcel of what it means to follow Jesus. He doesn't stop St. Peter from going overboard onto the waves, and St. Peter doesn't hesitate to ask Jesus to bid him to leave the safety of the boat in order to walk upon them. Maybe there's something about meeting Jesus on the stormy seas that's a great lesson for us today. Many people today use their faith in order to protect themselves from all risk, but I wonder if risk is really the biggest enemy. What today's gospel teaches us is that the greatest enemy to our faith is a lack of love, a lack of trust, a lack of faith. Sometimes love causes risks, but by faith and trust, we can overcome them all.
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6: The month of August is dedicated to the Immaculate Heart of Mary. O Immaculate Heart of Mary, Mother of pure love and gentle mercy, in this month dedicated to you, we place our hearts within yours. 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Amen.
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8: from EWTN News Nightly in Washington, D.C., I'm Veronica Dudo with an EWTN News link. Following the announcement from the Trump administration, Hamas says it will disarm if Israel honors the October ceasefire deal. That includes halting targeted killings, allowing more aid into Gaza, and pulling troops back to a designated zone. Meanwhile, Israel says its forces will not withdraw from the yellow line until Hamas disarms. Anthropic, the AI company, says its AI models hacked into three organizations during testing. The company says it launched the large-scale cybersecurity review in response to the incident. Earlier, Pope Leo XIV held a private audience with American rock icon Patti Smith at the Vatican. The two Chicago natives share a connection through the Holy See's Art Pavilion, where Smith performed to mark the first anniversary of the Pope's election.
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9: I don't hear Jack. 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
10: Connecticut.
9: Cromwell, Connecticut, CC. So it's great being there this week, and it's great taping this about a week and a half in advance.
10: Well, there you have it. So as I mentioned before we got started here, we generally don't talk finance on Open Line Tuesday, but I'll make an exception for you today.
9: All right. Well, let's talk about the deposit of faith, sometimes referred to as the sacred deposit of faith. And the reason why I want to talk about it, Jack, is because it aligns itself up with the truth, capital T, right? The deposit of faith is that heritage of faith contained in sacred scripture and tradition, which is handed on in the church from the time of the apostles and from which the magisterium, that is the teaching office of the church, draws all that it proposes for belief as being divinely revealed by God. How beautiful is that? So the deposit of faith is the heritage of faith contained in that three-legged stool, sacred scripture, tradition, sometimes referred to as sacred tradition, both oral and written, which is handed on in the church.
10: A new podcast with some vagabond priest hosting.
9: Well, I don't know about vagabond, but I'll tell you what, it's great that it's launched this week, that you were there with the Knights of Columbus at their annual convention. I think that's divine providence there. 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This 200-day audio-only podcast grew out of the popularity of my men's daily devotional book of the same title, which came out in 2024 from EWTN Publishing, Stand Firm, Be Strong, a men's Catholic daily devotional of Scripture and Saints. The book itself is a six-month spiritual manual for men, and each day has a different spiritual or temporal, that is, secular topic, that is followed by three components, right? A scripture quote, a saint quote, and a short meditation written by me. Both the book and the podcast titles are based on 1 Corinthians 16:13, wherein we read, "Be watchful, stand firm in your faith, be courageous and strong." The Stand Firm, Be Strong daily audio podcast is related closely to the book's own format. For example, each of the 200 days pre-recorded short audio podcast corresponds directly and in proper order with each of the book's own 200 days topics. But whereas the book is designed to be a 5 to 10 minute exercise each morning for men as they begin their day, each podcast daily episode is itself under 5 minutes in length and highlights the most pertinent points of the book's topic for that same day. During the first 20 of the 200-day audio podcast, episodes will cover the following topics: the committed man of God, strength and fortitude, how about having no duplicity or guile, shunning sin and vice, fraternity and brotherhood, the demands of virtue and aiming towards salvation, the virtue of diligence, the truth in and of itself, the truth, the need for humility amid trials and successes, personal accountability, confidence, and the athlete of God. Other podcast episodes include such topics as the importance of Eucharistic adoration, sanctifying grace, filial fear of God versus servile fear of God, and the importance of fostering devotion to the Blessed Virgin Mary and Saint Joseph. And because the book is proven to hold men's attention as a committed daily exercise to strengthen their spiritual and temporal lives, my hope is that this podcast will likewise strike at the male heart and spark the male intellect to help men live their vocations more fully and committedly, whether single, married, widowed, or as a consecrated brother, deacon, priest, or bishop. And so these are important points here. You know, navigating the third millennium society and culture can be challenging. These various topics that I just covered in the first 20 of the 200 days are important because the culture today, I believe, tragically downplays, right, authentic masculinity and what that means. But as Dr. Tim Gray of the Augustine Institute reminds us, quote, "The virtues give us a blueprint for being a man. Indeed, the very term virtue comes from the Latin word for man, vir, V-I-R. For the ancients, then, to be manly was to be virtuous. The term

0: faith authentically and well in the midst of the modern world. He will benefit from hearing this podcast, and this fact in turn will hopefully inspire the man to go deeper with the Stand Firm, Be Strong book as a daily devotional that he commits himself to for a six-month period. And the ultimate goal and hope for the Stand Firm, Be Strong podcast is to help men of all vocations and states in life, as I said earlier, realize that they are called to become great saints right where they are, right? 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And also, for those listeners of the Stand Firm, Be Strong podcast and or readers of the book who are so interested, there are three additional Stand Firm, Be Strong merchandise items available from EWTNRC.com. That is EWTN's religious catalog. 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It's our YouTube live Facebook feed, YouTube live feed and YouTube Facebook live feed, and also the 12-in-1 pocket knife, and also the travel mug. So there you go. Stainless steel inside and all the way around, inside and out. Keeps the hot hot and the cold cold. And also, of course, don't forget the book itself. And so along with the podcast and the book, these other three items, the t-shirt, the travel mug, and the pocket knife, are all available from EWTNRC.com, and make great gifts for men who are striving to increase their faith and grow in holiness. So ladies, consider the men in your lives. Maybe it's a son, maybe it's a husband, maybe it's a father, maybe it's a brother-in-law, maybe it's a fellow co-worker, to inspire him, especially to listen to the podcast and to go deeper in the book, Stand Firm, Be Strong, a men's Catholic daily devotional of Scripture and saints.
1: 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We would love to talk to you on the air. But if you do want to just text your question, just give us your first name, how you're listening, and your brief question, and we may get to it by the end of the program. Ultimately, what was your original motivation for getting this thing started, Father?
0: Well, I was inspired to do it by EWTN asking me to do it. Because the book had done so well with men, they recommended a daily podcast based on the meditations, but possibly in a shorter form, especially if a man, say, is driving on his way to work or wants to listen in the morning as he's getting ready for work, and then to want to go possibly deeper in the book if he had not yet gotten the book. And so it was pitched to me by EWTN itself, and I'm glad that the network did that. I think it's a great idea to correspond with the book. And the podcast, again, gives the daily pertinent points of that day's meditation that corresponds in proper order with the longer version inside the book.
1: 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The number 833-288-3986, and you can talk to Father Wade Menezes. 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
2: 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Our kids can't get away with much in our Catholic school because we see each other all the time. We interact with the families. We hang out together. We vacation together. We see each other in church. So if my child at school does something that's out of line, I'm probably going to hear about it before they even get home from school that day. So that if it's a big enough deal, I can intervene right away. And if it's a small

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6: 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I'm coming to you live once again from the 144th Supreme Convention of the Knights of Columbus here in beautiful Denver, Colorado. Supreme Knight, Patrick Kelly, about to address all of the gathered masses as they're pulling themselves together in the main ballroom here. So say a prayer for all the knights, that they have a productive meeting, and that everything goes well for them. It's the Feast of St. John Vianney, the Curia of Ars. Father, can you imagine if you were, and I know you to be a very thorough confessor, but could you imagine that they would have to build an airport in Auburn, Kentucky, because of all the people that were flocking for you to hear their confessions?
7: And that's exactly what happened in Paris with the train line, right? So many people want to go to confession to the Holy Curia of Ars, St. Jean-Marie Vianney, that the city of Paris, get this, granted a Catholic country, or at least more Catholic at that time, actually put out the money to create a new railroad line from Paris to Ars proper, to get the number of penitents that wanted to go to the confession for him to have an easier way for them to get to Ars. Can you believe that? That's just amazing. St. Jean-Marie Vianney is familiarly known as the Holy Curia of Ars, and as such, he is the heavenly patron of all parish priests, both diocesan and religious. He was born of poor and devout parents in France in 1786 at the time of the French Revolution, one of the darkest periods in human history and for the Church. He desired from a young age to become a priest, precisely because he was impressed by their fervor and their heroic virtue when they were celebrating Mass underground, when they were not permitted to celebrate Mass publicly. St. Jean-Marie Vianney began his studies for the priesthood at the age of 19, and only after many failures and difficulties, including hardship with Latin, was he finally ordained in 1815 at age 29. He was appointed the pastor of the small village of Ars near Lyon, France, where the faith had practically vanished. There he labored for the rest of his life, gaining a worldwide reputation as a priest who practiced great penance, gave loving attention to the poor, exercised a wondrous power in the confessional, and softened human hearts and those of sinners by his preaching. Popularly known as the Holy Curé among the people, St. Jean-Marie Vianney brought Christ to his parishioners through the fervent celebration of the Eucharist and his assistance to the poor, and above all, through his administration of the Sacrament of Penance, Holy Confession. And again, it's the only assignment he ever held. And as I said earlier, you know, reputed to have a gift for reading souls, he spent between 11 to 16 hours a day reconciling sinners to God in the confessional. Hundreds of pilgrims availed themselves of his spiritual aid each week, and eventually, again, get this, the city of Paris had to extend an entirely new railroad line from Paris to Ars, just to accommodate the vast number of pilgrims wishing to see and visit with and confess to the Holy Curé, Jean-Marie Vianney. And then after many trials, not the least of which were frequent physical and spiritual bouts with the devil, Father Vianney, exhausted by his labors and personal penances, died and returned his soul to God in 1859. He was still hearing confessions from his deathbed just a few days before his death at age 73. St. Jean-Marie Vianney served as the pastor of the parish church at Ars for 41 years. He was beatified in 1905 by Pope St. Pius X and canonized a saint in 1925 by Pope Pius XI. He was declared patron saint of all parish priests, diocesan, and religious just 4 years after his canonization. And his feast day is today, August 4th of each year, and two birthday shout-outs on this August 4th to my confrere here in the Fathers of Mercy, Father Ricardo Panetta, and also to my eldest nephew in the family, Cameron. And so, Cameron and Father Ricardo, happy birthday to you both.
6: Again, our number, 833-288-EWTN. That's 833-288-3986. We would love for you to be part of EWTN's open line broadcast today. And I have, Father Wade, some email questions. Rita has written in, what circumstances would compel God to give us a sign? What would a sign from God look like?
7: Well, that would be a case-by-case basis, of course, and we also know that through faith, we don't go seeking signs from God. We always ask, rather, that His will be done, not our will be done. And this is kind of seen very clearly in the Our Father, right? When the disciples asked our Lord Jesus Christ, teach us how to pray, out of all the prayers He could have given them, He gave them the beautiful Pater Noster, the Our Father, wherein we read, give us this day our daily bread, and forgive us our trespasses, as we forgive those who trespass against us. And lead us not into temptation, but deliver us from evil. Amen. But thy kingdom come, thy will be done, not my will be done. And when we tend to kind of think that way is when we want to start looking for signs. Now, God can, of course, give a person a sign, and that's going to be different based on the person's situation, based on the person themselves, based what it is they're praying about at that time, etc. God can surely do it, but it's not that foundation that we build the spiritual life upon. That's a great question. Thank you so much.
6: Again, 833-288-EWTN is our toll-free number, 833-288-3986. Did you have anything else left there, Father, that you wanted to share about the podcast or anything else before we move on?
7: Yeah, thank you, Jack. I do. You know, I think it's the timely wisdom offered by the book and the podcast that just launched yesterday on August 3rd with EWTN Plus. That will help prepare men to the armor of God for their daily struggles and help them withstand trials at home and at work. It will also help them, I believe, to kindle their prayer life and better utilize their talents and order their priorities in their daily lives, right? Christ in guarding their senses and responding to temptation in any form. All important factors when navigating life in this third millennium. So again, when I say men, I mean 14 years of age or older, any age, right? Above age 14, singles, marrieds, widowers, consecrated religious brothers, deacons, priests, and bishops, whether diocesan or religious. So again, the Stand Firm, Be Strong podcast launched yesterday, my latest effort and my latest work with EWTN. 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
6: To the phones we go. First up today is Ann in the great state of Michigan, listening on Ave Maria Radio. Ann, you are on with Father Wade.
8: Yes, I would like to know how St. Rita was scourged three times. She had blood three times a day. She had bloody scourgings. Who scourged her?
7: Well, what she had was the gift of the stigmata, which many saints have bore over the centuries, which are the wounds of Christ. And depending on the individual saint and what we know from their life and that was authenticated by ecclesiastical authority, they could have bore the stigmata in any number of ways. In fact, some of the saints bore the stigmata invisibly, where no visible wounds were seen. Others bore the stigmata just in the hand. In St. Rita of Cassia's case, it was only with a thorn mark in her forehead. And so it varies from saint to saint. But to answer your question directly, it's not that anybody scourged her. It's that she was given the gift of the stigmata, that is to say, the wounds of Christ. Great question. Does that kind of help you out?
8: I did. But I also like to know, does anybody in heaven, when a sinner commits a sin, does anybody know about it other than our Lord?
7: Well, in Catholic moral teaching, the souls in heaven are not thought or believed to constantly watch over our daily sins and our daily activities, whether virtuous or sinful. That is not part of Catholic moral teaching on members of the Church Triumphant who are in heaven. Rather, Catholic moral teaching focuses on the truth that they are praying for us and that they have a very powerful intercessory power to pray for us because their soul is now glorified in heaven, especially when we are first calling on them to do so. They can pray for us without us calling on them, but their prayer for us is more powerful if we are calling on them. And so they can be aware of earthly events and human choices when God wills it. God can inspire them to know in heaven things that are happening on earth. But because they are so focused on God's beatific vision rather than burdened by sadness or the constant tracking of human life and human faults, because they're members of the Church Triumphant in heaven where everything's perfect, it is not part of Catholic moral teaching that they're constantly watching over our daily actions or daily virtues that we're carrying out or our daily sins. They are our prayer warriors, the saints in heaven. Great question. Thank you so much.
6: Again, we're coming to you live today, I am anyway, from the 144th Supreme Convention of the Knights of Columbus here in Denver, Colorado. The first big general business meeting is convening as we speak. They will hear from the Supreme Knight, and he will recount all of the wonderful efforts that the Knights have been about in the past year. And, you know, Father, it's an organization that I'm sure any priest would be delighted to be supported by, and I'm sure that there's no different sentiment with you.
7: Yeah, that's right. In fact, I'm a fourth degree, as are many of the Fathers of Mercy, and so a shout-out to our brother knights there, all gathered in Colorado there at the annual convention. You know, the Knights of Columbus is the world's largest Catholic lay fraternal service organization, and it was founded in 1882 by now-blessed Father Michael J. McGivney in New Haven, Connecticut, and it was formed to provide charitable outreach, offer financial protection and life insurance for Catholic families, and strengthen men in their Catholic faith. And if the father died first, if the husband died first, this was of great, great aid to the widow of the family and her children. So they focus on charity, unity, fraternity, and patriotism. And in regards to charity, the Knights of Columbus give time and money to help the sick, the needy, and people in local communities where chapters are found in most Catholic parishes. Unity, working together as brothers in Christ to support the church and each other. Fraternity, in regards to building a strong bond of fraternal friendship and shared Catholic values and outlook on life. And patriotism, honoring and supporting active duty military, veterans, and civic duties.
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10: So, some Jehovah's Witnesses knock on your door. You're ready to defend Jesus' divinity, but they throw you a curveball and deny the divinity of the Holy Spirit. What do you do? Well, first, you could turn to 1 Corinthians 2:11, where Paul says, "No one comprehends the thoughts of God except the Spirit of God." If the Spirit can comprehend the infinite thoughts of God, He must be infinite, and thus God. You could then turn to Acts chapter 5, verses 1 through 4, and here Peter rebukes Ananias and Sapphira for lying to the Holy Spirit, but then a few sentences later says they lied to God. How can lying to the Holy Spirit be the same as lying to God unless the Holy Spirit is God? So with verses like these, you can hit that curveball and defend the divinity of the Holy Spirit. I'm Carlo Broussard with a Ready Reason for Catholic Answers, Catholic.com.
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6: Wide open phone lines for you on this Open Line Wednesday. I'm coming to you live from the 144th Supreme Convention of the Knights of Columbus in Denver, Colorado. Father Wade at the Generalate House in Auburn, Kentucky, of the Fathers of Mercy. And the only thing we need now is you. Pick up the phone and give us a call. The number is 833-288-3986. That's 833-288-EWTN. Michael writes in, Father Wade, how am I supposed to understand trust in the context of trust in the Lord with all your heart and lean not on your own understanding?
7: Yeah, that's a great question, and I believe that comes from Proverbs chapter 3, verses 5 through 6. And, you know, with the Divine Mercy devotion that we have now fully approved within the life of the Church, revelations made by St. Faustina Kowalska, the Divine Mercy Seer, by our Lord and approved fully by the Church, we think of that image of the Divine Mercy that he instructed St. Faustina, our Lord did, to have an artist paint, and at the bottom he requested the banner with the words on it at his feet, "Jesus, I trust in you," right? So a lot of commentary has been done on that in regards to scholars of the Divine Mercy devotion and of St. Faustina's diary. And it can be summed up by surrendering, for example, personal control over things. Not that we are not to do our part. God does want us to do our part, but we shouldn't try to control the situation. You can only do so much that you can do, right? Also, by engaging in the sacramental life and letting the sacraments have their effect in your life as they are meant to, by you staying in a state of sanctifying grace and letting the sacraments work in your life. Remember, grace works if you work it, and a great way to work it is to receive the sacraments worthily as opposed to receiving the sacraments sacrilegiously. And then lastly, by practicing active surrender through prayer. And this is where the Divine Mercy Chaplet itself comes in. You know, Catholics frequently use short, profound little aspiration prayers like, "Jesus, I trust in you," or, "O Mary, conceived without sin, pray for us to have recourse to thee," etc. Different kinds of aspiration prayers can help us with that. The praying of the Divine Mercy Chaplet itself, doing the 9-day chaplet novena, where each day has a particular intention for a group of persons. And then again, as I started with, releasing control, right? Not leaning on one's own understanding means giving up the need to figure out every single point or aspect about what it is you're currently doing or about maybe a future event. Laying personal plans at the altar of God during difficult times when things don't seem to be going as well as they could be, or maybe going a little bit more rougher than you would want them to be. And then we have that sacramental reliance, especially on the two sacraments of the seven that can be received over and over again with much frequency, and that is Eucharist and Reconciliation, Holy Confession, right? The Eucharist is receiving Holy Communion in a state of grace as letting Christ physically enter into the believer's life and to help that believer direct their steps and provide that believer with inner strength, because we believe we're receiving truly and substantially the body, blood, soul, and divinity of our Lord Jesus Christ. And also with reconciliation, holy confession, confessing faults in the sacrament of reconciliation, especially mortal sins, heals past mistakes and restores complete dependence on God's mercy rather than on human pride. So great question. Thank you so much for that email question.
6: Again, 833-288-EWTN is our toll-free number. Norman would like to know if the baptism of Seventh-day Adventists are valid.
7: No, they are not. Catholic moral teaching and theological and doctrinal teaching teaches that the Seventh-day Adventists are not a bona fide ecclesial community of Christian communion like certain Protestant brothers and sisters are in their ecclesial communions, like the Baptists or the Methodists. Those are considered bona fide ecclesial communities, but not the Seventh-day Adventists, and nor not the Mormons also in that regard. The Trinitarian belief system is just too estranged from what the Catholic Church teaches has been revealed through Scripture, tradition, and the Magisterium to have it be otherwise. So great question. Thank you so much.
6: 833-288-EWTN is our toll-free number. 833-288-3986. Sandra wants to know, Father Wade, what's the best translation I should use when memorizing Scripture?
7: Well, the one that I see used the most now, in fact, even EWTN uses it, and I've seen it used in many, many other Catholic circles beyond EWTN, is the Revised Standard Version Catholic Edition, but the Second Catholic Edition. It's the most recent one out there. So again, the Revised Standard Version, RSV, Catholic Edition, CE, Second Edition. So RSV, CE, Second Edition. Again, Revised Standard Version, Catholic Edition, but the second one that's come out, it's the most recent one. That said, if you would love a translation with the Latin right next to the English, a very, very good one, I believe, is put out by Opus Dei through the University of Navarre, and you can get that through any Opus Dei website. It's called the Navarre Bible, and they're facing pages. The left side page is in the Latin, the right side page is in the English, and if you're a Latin scholar and you like studying Latin roots of words, or seeing what St. Augustine put in the Vulgate from his famous Latin translation of the Vulgate, you can see that very, very clearly in the ancient language. And that's, I like to study that on a regular basis for the roots of words and what they mean. So that's something that might inspire you as well. So either the Revised Standard Version, Second Catholic Edition, or the Navarre Bible put out by Opus Dei. Great question.
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12: Hi. Yes, I have a question. There's a part of Scripture that's always bothered me. It is Matthew 7, 22-23, and it's where Jesus talks about the last judgment, and he says that there are certain people that he's going to say to them, "I never knew you." And they will respond, "But we preached in your name, and we cast out demons in your name." What bothers me about that is that these people thought they were doing right, even though they may have been in error. And they were trying to serve God, even though they were doing it incorrectly. And what's bothering me is, if God really loves us so much, how could he reject people that were trying, even if they were in error?
7: Great question. Because they weren't really trying, but only in a superficial way to gain recognition as followers of Christ. It was a type of superficial discipleship, is what most scriptural exegetes have commented on in regards to this. You're talking about Matthew chapter 7, I believe. And when Jesus says, "I never knew you," he warns that outward religious acts and calling Jesus Lord are simply not enough for salvation without living an obedient relationship relationship with God. You know, you can have a Catholic priest who celebrates the most reverent Mass, even the most reverent Latin Mass, but privately his private life is a shambles with this addiction or that addiction. That's very superficial living. Living the life superficially of a Christian, and the same thing with a wife and mother, the same thing with a husband and father. They can have all the outward appearances, and we see this with Jesus and the scribes and the Pharisees when he says, on the outside, you are whitewashed tombs. You demand from others what you yourselves don't even do, you know, in regards to the old law. So he chastised them in that regard. So it was because of a very superficial discipleship that he saw prevalent, mind you, in the time that he walked the earth and during his 3 years of public ministry, that he really honed in on and really spoke against. So again, superficial discipleship, the people addressed performed impressive deeds, no doubt, like prophesying or casting out demons, yet we could say they lacked a genuine bond with Christ or with God, the Father. They didn't do the Father's will. Entering heaven requires actively living out God's commands through a true, sincere, authentic, transformative love of God and neighbor and obedience to what has been revealed through sacred scripture, sacred tradition, and the magisterium, and not just verbal declarations, which is all that was being done by these individuals. We even cast out demons in your name. Well, that takes a verbal command to cast out a demon, but that wasn't enough. There was a lack of intimacy on their part with God. And so you have to have a deep personal covenant relationship rather than a mere factual awareness of God. This is what our baptism and confirmation are all about, two of the three sacraments of initiation, along with the Eucharist, the third sacrament of initiation, and the three together make one fully a member in the Catholic Church. But it's not enough just to have those sacraments. Those sacraments and what they call us to do and how they call us to live are what are important. Great question. Thank you so much. That question on Matthew 7.
6: 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Harrison is up next in Cincinnati, Ohio, listening on Sacred Heart Radio. Harrison, you're on with Father Wade.
13: Hello. Thanks for taking my call.
7: You're welcome.
13: So my question about praying for souls of the dead. My father passed away several years ago, and he wasn't really super heavily involved in my life. He struggled with addiction for a very long time, and I don't really know what his life was like, faith or otherwise, when he passed. And since it's been such a long time at this point, I was curious whether or not I'd really missed my window of opportunity to pray for his soul.
7: Harrison, what a fantastic question, and it shows your heart as a son regarding suffrages offered for your father. No, it is never too late. In Catholic teaching, it is never too late to pray for those who have died, right? The Church encourages continuous prayer, the offering of Masses, for example, the daily rosary, the daily Divine Mercy Chaplet, and, mind you, acts of charity for the faithful departed, things that you do, not for the works themselves, but for the charity they offer toward your neighbor who's still living. But you're doing those good works in the deceased's name, because God exists outside of time, right? And applies these intercessions, whether it be Masses, rosaries, Divine Mercy Chaplet, the doing of good works, charitable acts. God is outside of time, and he applies these intercessions of yours to assist the soul of your father, who may be undergoing final purification in purgatory. And if he's not in purgatory, if he's already in heaven, then God just takes those suffrages that you're offering for your father's soul and applies them where they need to be needed, the souls that need them most. That's the constant teaching tradition of the Church. So number one, Harrison, there's no time limit. The Catholic Church places no time restriction or limit on how long or how often you can pray for a deceased family member or loved one or friend. Number two, the role of purgatory. Prayers help the souls in purgatory who are achieving the holiness required to enter heaven. And remember, number three, God is outside of time. God is not bound by earthly time. Thank you, Jesus. Theological tradition teaches that current prayers can be applied by God retrospectively or at the exact moment of a person's passing. Either or, right? Both and, right? God is outside all of these things. He is God. And fourthly, let us not forget, Harrison, that the doctrine of the communion of saints, the living and the dead remain connected as one spiritual body in Christ, meaning love and intercession do not end at the grave. So, for example, Harrison, you and I are still living. We are members of the church militant, still living on earth, fighting the good fight of faith that our confirmation made us a soldier of Christ for. It's why it's called the members of the church militant, those of us still living. We are united with the church triumphant already in heaven, the souls in heaven who are awaiting reunification with their bodies at the time of the second coming of Christ, when that happens, the great parousia. And number three, there are members of the church suffering in purgatory, right? Also known as church, members of the church penitent and members of the church purgative. So again, they're known as members of the church suffering, the holy souls in purgatory, but also known as members of the church penitent and or members of the church purgative. Well, Harrison, you know, I don't know if you're watching this on YouTube live, if you can see how I'm moving my hands and arms here, but for those of you watching on the YouTube live feed or the Facebook live feed, those of us living on earth, church militant, it's us to them, you know, those in heaven, the church triumphant, them for us, you know, for coming back down to us, praying for us. So you have this three-tiered hierarchy of the doctrine of the communion of saints, the church triumphant in heaven, the church militant still living on earth, and the church suffering in purgatory. Also, again, the church purgative and the church penitent. They have three different titles you can give them. But it's us to them for us to them for us. So there's this constant communio going on. And we have to remember this when a loved one dies. Most of my priest friends, when they do a mass of Christian burial, they stress in their homilies, look, You don't finish praying for grandma today at her funeral mass and that's it. No. You continually offer suffrages for grandma. You remember her in your daily rosary. You remember her in your daily divine chaplet. Not that she needs her own chaplet or her own rosary prayed for her. No, that's not what the church expects. She's an automatic intention. The blessed repose of her soul is an automatic intention in your regularly prayed daily rosary that Our Lady of Fatima called for. Grandma's blessed repose of soul is an automatic daily intention in your regular daily Divine Mercy chaplet that you pray, right? Your Sunday Holy Communion, if you only go to Mass on Sunday, the Holy Day of Obligation every Sunday is, because your work schedule does not permit you to go to a weekday Mass, but you fulfill your Sunday obligation. A regular staple intention for each Sunday's Holy Communion received in a state of grace with no known mortal sin on your soul, you can make an automatic intention for the blessed repose of your grandmother's soul. And you can have multiple intentions for these different actions. You can have multiple intentions for your daily rosary, multiple intentions for your Divine Mercy chaplet, multiple intentions for your Sunday received Holy Communion. But the fact is, we never let these things cease. And then there's particular days, Harrison, where you want to have a special Mass said for the blessed repose of the soul of your dad. His birthday, when he was born, his death day, when he died, and if you can find out what parish church he was baptized in, I presume as an infant, if that Catholic church has records of his baptism, which I would think they would, you can find out your father's actual baptismal day. Have a Mass said on your father's baptismal day. So his birthday, his baptismal day, and also his death day. Wonderful times to have special Masses said for our deceased loved ones by name, but then on a daily basis, the prayers, the good works, and the suffrages that we're offering can all be done with a multiplicity of other intentions while we carry out these prayers, these acts of charity, and these suffrages. Does that make sense to you, Harrison?
13: It does. Thank you so much.
7: You're welcome, Harrison. And I encourage you to get my book, Stand Firm, Be Strong, a Men's Catholic Daily Devotional of Scripture and Saints. 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Thank you, Harrison, so much for calling today. We appreciate your question very much, as we do all of our callers and emailers in. And remember, too, the 12-in-1 pocket knife I'm holding up to the screen right now, that is available from EWTNRC, Stand Firm, Be Strong, a men's Catholic daily devotional of Scripture and Saints based on 1 Corinthians 16:13. The book itself, which I've already held up, the stainless steel mug keeps the hot hot and the cold cold. Again, Stand Firm, Be Strong, 1 Corinthians 16:13. And I know Jack jokes with me because I hold up the medium-sized t-shirt that won't fit either himself or me. But the reason why I hold up the medium size is because it fits easier on the screen of my laptop, where this is being broadcast live on EWTN's YouTube page and EWTN's Facebook page. But I think I might send Jack a medium just as a practical joke one
6: day. That's not something anybody needs to see. I want to take an opportunity to tell you about another great book, The Personalism of Edith Stein, a synthesis of Thomism and Phenomenology by Robert McNamara. Edith Stein, also known as Sister Teresa Benedicta of the Cross, represents one of the most important Catholic thinkers of the 20th century, to be sure. Robert McNamara's book, The Personalism of Edith Stein, carefully examines her later works under the themes of human nature, the human individual, and the human being's relation to God. McNamara shows that Stein develops and deepens the teachings of Aquinas, revealing the accord between her thought and the received teachings of Aquinas, while carefully attending to the remaining differences between them. Ultimately, the author proposes that Stein imbues the teachings of Aquinas such that she can be understood as Thomistically informed, and that beneath diverse cultural practices, humanity shares a core set of ethical, spiritual, and mystical truths. That's the Personalism of Edith Stein, a synthesis of Thomism and Phenomenology by Robert McNamara, available now at EWTN's religious catalog. 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Father Wade, Fernando wants to know, I'm dealing with scrupulosity. Is it okay for me to make a provisional confession with the intent to confess the rest of my sins later?
7: No, it is not. I presume you're talking about mortal sins. So in order for a confession to be valid at the time you receive that confession, any and all known mortal sins at that same time need to be confessed according to their kind and approximate number. And so it would not be right to conceal some mortal sins, Fernanda, that you already are aware of, but yet don't want to confess yet, and only confess the ones that you are ready to confess. That's not how confession works. So with venial sins, you're welcome to take venial sins to the confessional, but you don't have to. There's a multiplicity of ways in which venial sins are forgiven, of which confession is one of those multiplicity of ways, right? But the penitential rite at Mass, the receiving of Holy Communion, these are different ways that venial sins are forgiven. Doing good works, not for the works themselves, but for the charity they help prosper to our neighbor. When those good works are done for the intention of the wiping away of venial sins, that's another way that venial sins are wiped away. So again, a multiplicity of ways, right, that venial sins are forgiven. But with mortal sins, the ordinary way in which mortal sins are forgiven is through the sacrament of penance, the sacrament of reconciliation, that is to say, holy confession. And we are bound for a valid confession, for the confession to be valid, at the time that we go. We are bound to confess any mortal sins that we know are at the fore of our conscience, that is to say, they are at the front of our conscience, and we need to confess them, not just a partial list of mortal sins. Those that we are ready to confess, we confess, and those that we're not, we purposely withhold. That would be an invalid confession. I want to encourage you to go to fathersofmercy.com and print out my 10 commandments for those who struggle with scrupulosity. Again, 10 commandments for those who struggle with scrupulosity. You can find that at fathersofmercy.com. Click on the magnifying glass icon in the upper right-hand corner of the home page, the front page, and then a search bar comes up right away. On that search bar, just put in struggle with scrupulosity. Struggle with scrupulosity. And it comes up right away as a PDF document ready to print out on your home printer. 10 commandments for those who struggle with scrupulosity. And hopefully that will assist you greatly in overcoming these hesitancies that you have, because as a priest, I truly, sincerely want you to make a good, holy, reverent, and valid confession. And remember, too, I think this helps a lot of people out as well, and we don't hear enough of this. When it comes to confessing mortal sins, all the church requires is kind and approximate number. Confession is not the place for great or graphic detail. All you need to do is confess the kind of sin, which means simply name it or name it simply. That's what kind means when the church says confess according to kind and approximate number. Kind, quote, end quote, kind means this: simply name it and name it simply. Adultery, for example. Just simply name it. Name it simply. And then the approximate number of times it was committed. The only time that you have to give a third point regarding the mortal sin is any militating circumstance that makes the already mortal sin objectively more grave. But even then, if this third element is present, and you'll know if it's present or not by having made a good examination of your conscience for just 3 to 4 minutes before you walk into the confessional, if it is present, even this third element, this militating circumstance that you need to confess that makes the already mortal sin objectively more grave, even that you don't go into a lot of great or graphic detail about. So, for example, if a man confesses, "I need to confess, Father, a serious physical altercation that was so bad that it actually sent the person to the hospital, and it happened one time." That's it. Kind and approximate number. One time, a serious physical altercation that actually sent the person to the hospital. However, here's the same example now with the third element that I mentioned, a militating circumstance that makes the already mortal sin objectively more grave. It would be this example: "I need to confess, Father, one time a serious physical altercation that was so bad it actually sent the other person to the hospital, and Father, that person was my brother." See, that makes it objectively more grave. But confession's not difficult. Make it very brief, concise, and to the point.
6: Father, would you leave us with a blessing?
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6: 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On behalf of our host, Father Wade Menezes, producer Pedro Quiles, our call screener, Matt Kubansky, and social media maven, Mr. Michael McCall, I'm Jack Williams. Thanks so much for tuning in to this broadcast of Open Line. Back at it tomorrow with Father Mitch, excuse me. Until then, God bless.
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17: Hello, this is Father Paul Felix, a pastor of Annunciation Catholic Church in downtown Houston. When was the last time you went to the Sacrament of Confession? This beautiful gift of God is so underutilized and yet is such a great gift of mercy. I was told by a parishioner that they were in line to buy license plates. They were reading a Catholic publication and the person in front of them recognized them as a Catholic and asked, "Are you a Catholic?" And they responded, "Yes." And the person said, "Well, I'm Catholic too." And they said, "Oh, really? What parish do you belong to?" They said, "Well, I haven't been to church in a long time. I've committed very serious sins and I'm afraid God couldn't forgive me." They said, "I would be afraid that the holy water would boil if I touched it." Is that you? Do you feel like you couldn't receive the mercy of God? I'm here to declare to you that there are no sins greater than the mercy of God. 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Click on Find a Parish and return to the Sacrament of Reconciliation or make an appointment with a priest. You'll find mercy and peace. God bless you.
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20: Have you ever heard someone say, "The Catholic Church is just out of touch. It's going to have to change if it ever hopes to be relevant in today's world"? Well, G.K. Chesterton says, "We don't want a church that will move with the world. We want a church that will move the world." It's not the church that has to change. It's the world that has to change. And it's up to us as the church to change the world. That is the call to conversion. We don't convert the world by giving into it. Chesterton says, "The world is converted by the saint that contradicts it the most." Perhaps that explains why, in an age that worships money, sex, and power, the most influential woman in the modern world was a tiny little nun taking care of the sick and dying in the streets of Calcutta.
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28: In the name of the Father, and the Son, and the Holy Spirit.
29: Amen.
28: You expired, Jesus, but the source of life gushed forth for souls, and the ocean of mercy opened up for the whole world. O fount of life, unfathomable divine mercy, envelop the whole world and empty yourself out upon us. O blood and water, which gushed forth from the heart of Jesus as a fountain of mercy for us.
29: I trust in you.
28: O blood and water, which gushed forth from the heart of Jesus as a fountain of mercy for us.
29: I trust in you.
28: O blood and water, which gushed forth from the heart of Jesus as a fountain of mercy for us.
29: I trust in you.
28: Our Father, who art in heaven, hallowed be thy name. Thy kingdom come, thy will be done, on earth as it is in heaven.
29: Give us this day our daily bread, and forgive us our trespasses, as we forgive those who trespass against us. And lead us not into temptation, but deliver us from evil. Amen.
28: Hail Mary, full of grace, the Lord is with thee. Blessed art thou among women, and blessed is the fruit of thy womb, Jesus.
29: Holy Mary, Mother of God, pray for us sinners, now and at the hour of our death. Amen.
28: I believe in God, the Father Almighty, creator of heaven and earth, and in Jesus Christ, his only Son, our Lord, who was conceived by the Holy Spirit, born of the Virgin Mary, suffered under Pontius Pilate, was crucified, died, and was buried. He descended into hell. On the third day he rose again. He ascended into heaven and sits at the right hand of God, the Father Almighty. From thence he shall come to judge the living and the dead.
29: I believe in the Holy Spirit, the Holy Catholic Church, the communion of saints, the forgiveness of sins, the resurrection of the body, and life everlasting. Amen.
28: Eternal Father, I offer you the body and blood, soul and divinity of your dearly beloved Son, our Lord Jesus Christ,
29: in atonement for our sins and those of the whole world.
28: For the sake of his sorrowful passion,
29: have mercy on us and on the whole world.
28: For the sake of his sorrowful passion,
29: have mercy on us and on the whole world.
28: For the sake of his sorrowful passion,
29: have mercy on us and on the whole world.
28: For the sake of his sorrowful passion,
29: have mercy on us and on the whole world.
28: For the sake of his sorrowful passion,
29: have mercy on us and on the whole world.
28: For the sake of his sorrowful passion,
29: have mercy on us and on the whole world.
28: For the sake of his sorrowful passion,
29: have mercy on us and on the whole world.
28: For the sake of his sorrowful passion,
29: have mercy on us and on the whole world.
28: For the sake of his sorrowful passion,
29: have mercy on us and on the whole world.
28: For the sake of his sorrowful passion,
29: have mercy on us and on the whole world.
28: Eternal Father, I offer you the body and blood, soul and divinity of your dearly beloved Son, our Lord Jesus Christ,
29: in atonement for our sins and those of the whole world.
28: For the sake of his sorrowful passion,
29: have mercy on us and on the whole world.
28: For the sake of his sorrowful passion,
29: have mercy on us and on the whole world.
28: For the sake of his sorrowful passion,
29: have mercy on us and on the whole world.
28: For the sake of his sorrowful passion,
29: have mercy on us and on the whole world.
28: For the sake of his sorrowful passion,
29: have mercy on us and on the whole world.
28: For the sake of his sorrowful passion,
29: have mercy on us and on the whole world.
28: For the sake of his sorrowful passion,
29: have mercy on us and on the whole world.
28: For the sake of his sorrowful passion,
29: have mercy on us and on the whole world.
28: For the sake of his sorrowful passion,
29: have mercy on us and on the whole world.
28: For the sake of his sorrowful passion,
29: have mercy on us and on the whole world.
28: Eternal Father, I offer you the body and blood, soul and divinity of your dearly beloved Son, our Lord Jesus Christ,
29: in atonement for our sins and those of the whole world.
28: For the sake of his sorrowful passion,
29: have mercy on us and on the whole world.
28: For the sake of his sorrowful passion,
29: have mercy on us and on the whole world.
28: For the sake of his sorrowful passion,
29: have mercy on us and on the whole world.
28: For the sake of his sorrowful passion,
29: have mercy on us and on the whole world.
28: For the sake of his sorrowful passion,
29: have mercy on us and on the whole world.
28: For the sake of his sorrowful passion,
29: have mercy on us and on the whole world.
28: For the sake of his sorrowful passion,
29: have mercy on us and on the whole world.
28: For the sake of his sorrowful passion,
29: have mercy on us and on the whole world.
28: For the sake of his sorrowful passion,
29: have mercy on us and on the whole world.
28: For the sake of his sorrowful passion,
29: have mercy on us and on the whole world.
28: Eternal Father, I offer you the body and blood, soul and divinity of your dearly beloved Son, our Lord Jesus Christ,
29: in atonement for our sins and those of the whole world.
28: For the sake of his sorrowful passion,
29: have mercy on us and on the whole world.
28: For the sake of his sorrowful passion,
29: have mercy on us and on the whole world.
28: For the sake of his sorrowful passion,
29: have mercy on us and on the whole world.
28: For the sake of his sorrowful passion,
29: have mercy on us and on the whole world.
28: For the sake of his sorrowful passion,
29: have mercy on us and on the whole world.
28: For the sake of his sorrowful passion,
29: have mercy on us and on the whole world.
28: For the sake of his sorrowful passion,
29: have mercy on us and on the whole world.
28: For the sake of his sorrowful passion,
29: have mercy on us and on the whole world.
28: For the sake of his sorrowful passion,
29: have mercy on us and on the whole world.
28: For the sake of his sorrowful passion,
29: have mercy on us and on the whole world.
28: Eternal Father, I offer you the body and blood, soul and divinity of your dearly beloved Son, our Lord Jesus Christ,
29: in atonement for our sins. And
28: for the sake of his sorrowful passion,
29: have mercy on us and on the whole world.
28: For the sake of his sorrowful passion,
29: have mercy on us and on the whole world.
28: For the sake of his sorrowful passion,
29: have mercy on us and on the whole world.
28: For the sake of his sorrowful passion,
29: have mercy on us and on the whole world.
28: For the sake of his sorrowful passion,
29: have mercy on us and on the whole world.
28: For the sake of his sorrowful passion,
29: have mercy on us and on the whole world.
28: For the sake of his sorrowful passion,
29: have mercy on us and on the whole world.
28: For the sake of his sorrowful passion,
29: have mercy on us and on the whole world.
28: For the sake of his sorrowful passion,
29: have mercy on us and on the whole world.
28: For the sake of his sorrowful passion,
29: have mercy on us and on the whole world.
28: Holy God, Holy Mighty One, Holy Immortal One,
29: have mercy on us and on the whole world.
28: Holy God, Holy Mighty One, Holy Immortal One,

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1: This is Deacon Harold Burke-Sivers. We now join Beacon of Truth, already in progress. Forever looking at the priest as a man, as a husband and a father. Would love to share your thoughts on the priesthood. 833-288-EWTN. That's 833-288-3986. So grateful to the people who have come out to see Dr. Marcus, Peter, and I on this tour. Also grateful to the people who bring you this show every day. I'm talking about Michael McCall and Pedro Quiles, who help us out on social media. Matt Gabinski, who will be screening your calls today. And our producer, the man himself, Ace McKay. Ace, how goes it today?
2: It's going good, man. I love this topic when we talk about just saying yes when God has given us a passion for something, because I think sometimes or oftentimes other people's fears, well, why would you want to do that? Well, have you thought about this? Well, we don't know the road in which we're going to go. And again, when we say yes, it's never straight. It's always, you know, up and down. But that's us trusting in God, because as we go through that, we watch how he provides. We watch how he gives us certain giftings or skills or whatever it may be. Or what I love is other people that he's also been farming and ready to, you know, to cultivate this harvest together. And rather than us having to reinvent the wheel, we get to come together as a community for the equal passion.
1: Yeah, and that's it. We're all part of that body of Christ. Right. And I think that's what St. John Vianney did so well, bringing people together, you know, as a family. And if you've ever been to ours, it's a tiny place, you know, and it's just like, wow, this great priest exercises priesthood here in the country, mm-hmm. almost like in the middle of nowhere, you know. But I always love going there. It's just so peaceful. And you get to see where he lived and how simply he lived. Yeah. For him, it was all about the priest. And I'd love, you know, to maybe return to that spirit of St. John Vianney again. You know, with all these mergers and clustering of parishes and all this stuff, I think priests are being pulled in all kinds of directions and a little bit stressful. And sometimes the administrative stuff gets in the way. And, you know, I don't think they're ordained priests to push paper. I think they're ordained priests to serve the people of God. And so I think if we can find ways to make life simpler, I think they'll be able to exercise the priesthood with more of the passion and fidelity and the simplicity, really, of St. John Vianney.
2: Yeah. Well, and I think, too, the thing is, when we're discerning any kind of level of our lives, if God has put something in us and we're like, I don't know where this is coming from, you immediately go to that conversation with God and ask him, Lord, is this you or is this my own agenda? So that as you pursue forward, you know he's going to provide. And if you don't know it, you'll watch him work.
1: Yeah, that's right. You know, so many men that I talk to that this discerning priesthood, you know, have to learn how to listen to God's voice. And it's hard to do that in this culture today with all this social media and technology and AI. But, you know, but God speaks in the depths of our hearts. We have to learn how to listen to him.
2: Amen.
1: All right. You are a priest forever. In honor of St. John Vianney today. If you've been inspired by St. John Vianney, just want to talk about your priest, give us a call. 833-288-3986.
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4: 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I'm Montse Alvarado with some great news. 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

0: before the drop.
1: That's it. It's that glory bump right there.
0: Yeah.
1: I read an article a couple days ago. It was talking about the last couple of years of Prince's life. I was talking about, you know how we all have sometimes those moments where we wake up at like 3 o'clock in the morning or like, all right, Lord, what are you trying to say to me? What's going on here? They said in this article that he literally had started living like a 3 hours of sleep lifestyle because that 2 to 4 window was where he was the most creative, which I think any of us that have a creative nugget, you write a poem, you write a song, you write a homily, whatever, in the middle of the night because it comes in weird times. But he also was on that place where he was being so creative. He had tons of music coming out of him, but he had very, like, the other skills for the other 3 or 4 hours of sleep that your body also needs. So that's why he didn't do very much, because while he could be creative, all he was doing was churning out music. And I was like, what a crazy way to be living your life where that's all you do.
0: Yeah, yeah. That happens to me every once in a while. You know, I'll wake up to go to the bathroom, so I'm like, oh, because I usually go to bed thinking about something, then fall asleep. And usually by the time I wake up in the morning, I forget about it. But every once in a while, I'll get up and I'll be like, you know, and still kind of not when I first wake up, not actively thinking about it. But then as I'm going to the bathroom, so I'm like, hey, wait a minute. Oh, that's awesome. And then I'll just grab my phone and just like record something into it so I won't forget because, you know, and that's awesome. But most of the time what happens is people will tell me, oh, Deacon, I couldn't sleep. And so I turn on EW Chen and there you were. Like at 3 o'clock in the morning. I'm like, wow, I'm the cure for insomnia.
1: There you go. You just lullabied me right back into slumber.
0: Yep. So if you ever have a cure for insomnia, just turn on Deacon Harold in the middle of the night at EW Chen and you'll go right back to sleep.
1: You have those restless kids. All right, kids, we're putting on Deacon.
0: Yeah, there you go. I'm Deacon Harold Burke, serious listening to Beacon of Truth. And today's the feast day of one of the great priests of the church, St. John Vianney, also known as the Cure to Ours. And the show topic is, you are a priest forever. Talking about the priest as man, as husband, as father. If you want to share some thoughts about the priesthood, maybe you want to honor a priest that's in your parish who's been a wonderful father to your parish family. Maybe you've been inspired by a priest when you were younger. Maybe you've just been inspired by St. John Vianney. Maybe he's one of your patron saints or a great intercessor for you. Would love to hear from you today. Give us a call, 833-288-EWTN. 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
1: Looking forward to the wisdoms of Mother Angelica. 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
0: All right. You are a priest forever. Today's show in honor of St. John Vianney, talking about the priesthood today. 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
2: Hi.
0: Hello, great to hear from you.
2: What's that?
0: Oh, it's great to hear from you. Thank you.
2: Oh, thank you. Great to be on. My question was just what you were talking about earlier about priests. And there's been a few cases where I've seen very elderly priests, and they kind of at the end of their lives, I don't know, I just feel like sometimes it's possible, I don't know, I could be wrong, but they just seem kind of alone. And even there's some cases even where, like, a priest has said to me kind of like, oh, hopefully Father Larry's making the rent this month, or comments like that. And I don't know, what is the process for them being taken care of? I feel like with their lives, they should be really put up on a pedestal toward the end of their lives, and it should be so much so many people around them, and how does that work?
0: So it works a little different from diocesan priests or from priests that are part of a religious order. So for a diocesan priest, you know, there's they get paid, of course, by the diocese, but they don't get paid very much. You know, very, very simple, meager, and they have a retirement fund. And so at the when they retire, you know, they usually have like a house or a place of rent, or maybe they move into a retirement community and live out the rest of their priesthood there. And this is why, for example, on those times of the year when the diocese asks for support for priests, usually there's a collection that goes to priest retirement funds, you know, that help out priests that have spent their entire life serving the church. And now, and they're, when they're elderly now, it's time for the church to help support them. You know, so that's why these things are important. But usually the diocese helps to support the priest. But a lot of times the priest will set up their own kind of retirement funds as well, and they kind of manage it from there. In a religious order, you know, the priest doesn't own anything. Everything is held in common. And so, for example, Father Brian Malady of Happy Memory, one of my good friends and spiritual director at EW10 for many, many years. And we used to be one of the hosts of Open Line, as a matter of fact, on EW10 radio. When he was ill, he was living in Portland. In fact, the last time I saw him in person was the day before he left to go to the retirement community for his religious order, the Dominicans, which is in the Oakland, California area. So some religious orders have a place where the elderly, retired, or even ill members of the communities will go, and that's where they go there, and that's where they're taken care of. Either by professional care or by other members of the community as well. But it's not just older priests that get lonely. I mean, with the quote unquote shortage of priests. I put it in air quotes because I think God is calling lots of men to the priesthood, but not many of them are responding. You know, order coming in later. We're seeing an influx of later vocations now. But I've had the great honor and privilege of staying with priests all around the country when I travel. And a lot of them live alone, you know, and some of them have pets, you know, a dog or a cat or something like that to keep them company. And so they do get lonely, you know. And I think that's something that we need to address. Now, one of the most creative ways I've seen, especially with these clustering and merging of parishes, I forget which diocese it was, but the priests were living in a common rectory, but they were going out to the different churches they were assigned to as pastors and associates. But when they came back, instead of going to a rectory at that church, they came back and lived together as a community. I thought that was an awesome, awesome idea. But for the elderly priests, you know, part of their pay that they get goes into a retirement fund, into like a pension fund. And it gets very meager. But priests dedicate themselves because of their love of Christ. They dedicate themselves to the church and live very simple retirements. I even know parishioners who have offered vacation homes to the priests, you know, to live there for a while, or, you know, have offered to help take care of priests in their old age. So, I mean, the church is so, and the people of God are so incredibly generous when it comes to our priests. So that's why I would say, Rose.
2: So it seems like, in your opinion, it seems like most of them are pretty well taken care of by community.
0: Well, it depends, you know. It depends on the community. It depends on, you know, sometimes geographically, where a priest is, depends on his relationship that he's had at the parish with parishioners, because, you know, sometimes priests will be at a place for a while, they move to another parish, and it depends on the relationships they have with that community. You know, so it, but as far as the diocese, and the diocese has retirement funds where they take care of the priests, but again, and I know many priests may have other sources of income too, like they may write articles or other things to supplement some of the income that they have for priests and put that toward their retirement. But typically dioceses have retirement funds for the priests. Just like if you work at a job, you get a 401k kind of thing. They, you know, dioceses are set up to have that kind of thing for priests too. Again, the level of how much is contributed depends on where the diocese is.
2: Right. Well, that's good to know.
0: Yeah. So, you know, I think we need to do what we can to support our priests, and if they, you know, and inviting priests over to our house for dinner, you know, or something like that, I think would be a great way to break some of the loneliness that I think that some priests are experiencing, especially priests that are out in the furthest ends of a diocese, you know, but they don't really see other priests very much because they're serving in rural areas and maybe have two or three, maybe even four parishes in the area, and they're just driving from parish to parish to parish, or from a parish to a mission, and you know, they just don't have much interaction with their brother priest. So I think that you know, we can find, bishops can find creative ways to help build and form a sense of community among the priests, so they don't get lonely or don't get burned out, so they continue to serve the people of God in the way that Christ has called them to. But thank you, Rose. It's so wonderful for your call to hear about your care for the priest. That's beautiful. All right. We're talking about St. John Vianney today and the priesthood. Today's show is You Are a Priest Forever. The priest as man, as husband and father, in honor of the cure to ours, St. John Vianney. Would love to hear from you today. Give us a call. 833-288 EWTN. If you've been inspired by St. John Vianney, or may want to share about a priest who's been an inspiration to you, maybe in your parish, 833-288-3986. So I mentioned that John Vianney wanted to become a priest, but he was not, because of inadequate informal schooling that he had, didn't adequately prepare him for seminary studies. And, you know, and of course, the bishop was a little bit reluctant, because he had not had a really good education. So he almost ended up becoming a farmer instead of a priest. You know, he could not get the Latin down. It was required, of course, back then. He could not, in fact, he had to stop seminary for a while because he just couldn't get the Latin. But that urged him to seek private tutoring. And after a long battle academically, he finally was able to squeeze through and got ordained a priest, and thanks be to God for that. And despite the challenges, he became a priest, and he touched the hearts of many, many, many people, not just in the beautiful little country town of ours, but around the world. He touched the hearts of many through his humble, beautiful, and authentic faith. All right, You Are a Priest Forever, in honor of St. John Vianney. You maybe want to talk about your being inspired by St. John Vianney, or a priest that inspired you in your life, or a good father in your parish right now. 833-288-EWTN.
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0: like this back in the
1: day. But getting to probably hear from actual people that we look up to that are no longer here as well.
0: Yeah, that's true.
1: It's like, what kind of band is going to be put, the super group?
0: Yeah, the super group of heaven.
1: That's right.
0: Angelic choirs and the different harmonies. The whistle is a traditional instrument, the harp. That you hear like the harp in heaven, harp music all day. But I don't know. I don't know what that. I think it's gonna be a different kind of music.
1: Could be.
0: I don't know. Obviously, we put human. We're trying to understand something that's incomprehensible.
1: Yep.
0: Jesus' eyes not ear hear, eyes not seen, ears not heard, nor has it so much as dawned on man what God has in store for us in heaven. Right.
1: Mm-hmm.
0: So we try to put human imagery of what that could be like, but it's way beyond anything we can imagine. So I'm thinking then that the music, we say the harp, because we think of heaven as peaceful and light, and I think there will be music in heaven. I just don't know what that would sound like. Maybe it's a whole different way of encountering God musically.
1: Yeah,
0: it's gonna be interesting. It's gonna be fascinating. I think.
1: I mean, if we're finally perfect, then there are no bad notes. There's no need for auto tune. We're not having to process anything. We just give our best, and there he is to receive it.
0: Yeah, I'm looking forward to listening to the music, whatever that sounds like, that's emanating from God's heart out, that flows out from Him into the world.
1: Mm-hmm.
0: To experience that like face to face in heaven. I'm really looking forward to that. God willing.
1: Amen.
0: Yes. I'm Deacon Harold Burke, Civilization, the Beacon of Truth. And today, in honor of the Feast of St. John Vianney, we're talking about the priesthood today. You are a priest forever. The priest as man, husband, and father. And we'd love to hear from you if you've been inspired by a priest in your life, or even a priest in your parish now, or if you have if St. John Vianney's been an inspiration to you. Would love to hear from you today. 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
2: Hello. Thanks for taking my call. I was wondering, with so many different orders and choices of religious life, do you think that strengthens or confuses vocations?
0: Because of there's so many different religious orders out there?
2: Yes.
0: Yeah. So I think actually it's a wonderful thing that we have many religious orders, because there's so many different means. For example, if you look in nature, there's so many different types of flowers and plants. There's so many different types of birds, and so for the needs of the life of the church and in spiritual life, there are many different charisms. There's some religious orders that are serving the poor. Of course, you want to think of Mother Teresa and the Sisters of Charity and the work that they're doing. You got the Sisters for Life in New York, that are working to help create a culture of life. You have Mother Angelica and the Poor Clare Nuns, who are cloistered, who are spending their time in prayer and supplication for the world. You have the Dominicans, you have the Franciscans, you have all these different charisms and religious orders in the church. So when a young person is trying to discern if God is calling me, maybe even to a religious order, one thing they can do is see which religious order fits their charism, fits their personality, fits maybe what God may be calling them to do. Some are, like I said, called to work with the poor. Some are called to be teachers. Some are called to be cloistered, to pray for the world. You know, some have more, have very specific things that that they felt God has called to them in the life of the church. So, yeah, there's a wonderful, great diversity there. So that means there's a place for everybody, you know, within religious orders. And what's cool, many religious orders have what they call third orders, where you can live the spirituality and the charism of that religious order as a lay person. So you don't have to actually officially join the community and wear a habit, but you live that spirituality and charism of that community in the world as a lay person. Kind of take that spirituality with you and share it with others in the world. Does that help at all, Elizabeth?
2: Well, sure, of course. It's very interesting, and I'm wondering, at St. John Vianney's time, in what, the late 1800s, maybe? You know, were there then than there are now, or more, I mean, just as many choices? I'm sure some orders have folded, but of course the big ones have endured, but now we even have more new ones created. But is that fair to say?
0: Yeah, so, yeah, he lived in the early 1800s. He died in 1859. And there were a number of religious orders even back then, even though St. John Vianney Hills was just a diocesan, a parish priest. He wasn't a member of a religious order. But there were religious orders during his time doing great work in the life of the church. So he felt called to be a diocesan priest, to serve the priest in a parish in a diocesan level. You know, there may be another man that's called to the priesthood, but maybe it's through the Dominicans as a preacher and a teacher. Maybe he's called to be like Father Mitch Pacwa as a Jesuit. You know, maybe called to do more academic studies, teach at a university level. You know, maybe they're called to be cloistered like Mother Angelica or even other Carmelites, you know, who serve a very contemplative life, or Cistercian, or there's just different beautiful charisms. And these were, a lot of these religious orders, not all of them, but many of them were founded by saints, you know, who saw a need in the church at that time, or you know, we need more prayer, we need more contemplation, we need more work with the poor, and they did something about it. They started these religious orders and galvanized people around themselves to help them move the mission of Christ and the church forward.
2: Yes, yeah, it is a beautiful thing to learn more about each charism of the orders. And I just shout out to my parish where I grew up in Janesville, Wisconsin, was St. John Vianney Parish.
0: Oh,
2: went to Catholic
0: wow.
2: school there. Yes. So, of course, today is always a special day because mm-hmm. I always remembered it. And it was just such a wonderful parish, beautiful priest, Catholic school. And that's where Mom, Dad, and my siblings and I attended. And it just has a great memory. It was, you know, we were well formed. And this was in the 70s. But great memory. So, yay for St. John Vianney.
0: Oh, that's so awesome. Thank you so much for your beautiful call, Elizabeth, and we're praying for you and for your intentions. All right, St. John Vianney's feast day today. We're talking about you are a priest forever. The priest as man, husband, and the father. We'd love to hear from you today. Some thoughts on St. John Vianney. Maybe he's been an inspiration to you or is your patron saint. Maybe you have a particular devotion to St. John Vianney. Maybe you just want to learn a little more about the priesthood, or just want to do a shout out and talk about the influence of priests in your life, maybe growing up or even in your parish now. Give us a call. We'd love to hear from you today on Beacon of Truth. 833-288-EWTN. 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
3: 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I was hoping to, I'll comment on St. John Vianney, but if you could tie the efforts and hopefully progress for Father Augustus Tolson, and whether there was, you know, any documents of his recognition of St. John Vianney. I'm trying to remember, like, the period of time, if there was anything, like, published or all, you know, known. But I also thought when you opined about consolidations and hard work within parishes, I mean, his death was serving. I mean, he was on the streets, it was hot, and he collapsed. I mean, it's just amazing use of meager funds. But just a quick comment. St. John Vianney has been a hero to me. And I went through three stages. I was very much afraid of, you know, the enemy. And and then the second part phase that lasted for a while would be angry, like wanting to take on. But third is really through St. John Vianney's example of, like, total ignoring and disregard of the enemy, like not even giving a moment of time to recognize the distraction of a bed on fire or a knock at the door or all this craziness, that he was just so focused on our Lord, the Most Holy Sacrament, and the Blessed Mother. So thank you, Deacon.
0: Ah, thank you so much. And as far as Father Augustine's, Tolton's cause, so the last official thing was back in 2019, where Pope Francis, a recommendation was made to him by the Cardinal Prefect for the Congregation. Well, at that time, it's called the Congregation for the Cause of Saints. They're called Dicasteries now. And he issued a declaration that after reviewing everything and the unanimous recommendation for the congregation at that time, that Pope Francis recognized that he lived a life of heroic virtue and advanced him the title of Venerable Father Augustus Tolton. So now the next step is a miracle, is the approval of a miracle. Now, I know from speaking with several folks that are in the know that there are a couple of miracles that are being looked at by the Vatican now. It's a very rigorous process, as it should be. You know, they want to make sure that if any, you know, the healing has to be spontaneous, has to be, you know, no medical, you know, explanation of how this came about. So those are being discerned right now. And if one of them does get approved, if one of them, you know, the folks on the panel that are looking at that say, oh, we have one here, and they're not able to find any human or medical cause for this person recovering, it's brought to the Pope for his discernment, and then it's up to the Pope to make the declaration of blessed, which is the next to the last step. And then the final step, of course, would be canonization after a second miracle. Although the Pope can waive the second miracle, as was the case with John Paul II, you know, so, but sometimes this takes, the canonization process takes a very long time, in some cases, decades, in order, you know, for these kinds of things to happen. So, so I pray he's the, of all the ones that are being considered now, from the United States, he's the one that's the, well, besides, of course, Fulton Sheen, which is going to be beatified a month from now. But right behind him is, I think, his Father Augustus Tolton would be the next one in line there. So, thanks, John. Any other questions?
3: Could you opine more? I heard you rocked the house, and when you came to Boston, I'm promoting you now.
0: For the men's conference there.
3: When you hear, the men's group, everyone spoke about how you just rocked the house. You did not need a microphone. Everyone was floating in the Holy Spirit. But more comments about St. John Vianney. I mean, you know, you have a wonderful voice, and I'm told by Mother Angelica's opining that St. John Vianney had a soft voice, a gentle voice. And
0: yes.
3: You know, and yet look at how he speaks through the church.
0: That's a beautiful observation, John. Now, obviously, we don't have any recordings of St. John Vianney, but people who were interviewed about him and his life, you know, did say he was soft spoken. And when you look at pictures of him, in fact, if you ever get a chance to go to ours, the town is tiny. There's not much to see there, but I love going there. and just to see how simply he lived, his bed and his room, just meager, simple, because it was all about giving his life for the people of God, serving them as their priest and their father. I mean, he had practiced severe fast, had very short nights of sleep, spent hours and hours and hours in the confessional, hearing the confessions of countless people. And then people from around the world, when they heard about them, they came from all over and even from other countries that came in. And while he was doing all of that, he established a home for girls, you know, and he had a powerful devotion to the Blessed Mary. And there were even miracles attributed to John Vianney, even during his lifetime before he died. You know, and that's why I'm so glad he's the one of the patron saints for priests. He would typically spend about 11 to 12 hours a day in the confessional. And during the summer, with the longer days and more sunlight, it was even increased to 16 hours a day hearing confessions. And many people, because of they were inspired by his confession, returned to the faith and received the forgiveness of God. You know, what does Jesus say? There's more joy in heaven for one sinner who comes back to the church. And how many people, through the gift of his priesthood and the simplicity of his life, were able to bring people? Because he lived. He didn't just pay lip service. He lived what he believed. He lived the faith that people saw. It. It's simple homilies and beautiful homilies, like today in the vigils, or what's the office of readings. A beautiful homily by St. John Vianney today. Just beautifully, it just hits your heart with how simple, but how beautiful, how powerful. He was a man moved by the Holy Spirit and shared that gift of his fatherhood to the members of the family, of the parish family in ours, and well beyond that as well. So beautiful example of the priesthood in St. John Vianney, for sure.
3: Amen. Thank you for your ministry. Thank you, Deacon. Thank you, Ace. Thank you.
0: Thank you, John, man. Great to hear from you, my friend. We want to hear from you today, St. John Vianney, on this feast day. You are a priest forever. 833-288 EWTN, that's 833-288-3986. Stan is a first-time caller calling from Harrisburg, Pennsylvania. Listen, I think it's Holy Family. Stan, welcome to Beacon of Truth.
4: Thank you very much, Deacon. Keep up the great work you do.
0: Thank you, my friend. So great to hear from you today.
4: Yeah, I was just calling because of here in the Harrisburg Diocese, we just have so many priests. We just do a great job. You know, they bring us the Mass every day, bring us the Holy Eucharist. Every time I go to confession, I try to go to confession once a month. All the wisdom I get from our priests, you know, to help me out being a better dad, a husband, a grandfather, and so on. And we're just, you know, truly blessed here, as well as I'm sure all the other dioceses across the country. Our priests are so important to us. And I'm also a teacher at a Catholic school, and we pray every day for vocations, and also coach basketball at a local high school. And a lot of times we pray for our priests at the end of our practices, because, again, we have priests to come in and, you know, work with our students to become, you know, better Catholics, become better people. So just want to share that the priests do so much for us here in our diocese, as well as other dioceses. Just very grateful for that.
0: You know, Stan, what you said was so beautiful. It brings up a great point. The priests, as fathers and husbands for Christ's bride, the church, give themselves, just like a good husband and father who gives himself totally for his family, but he needs to get something back. You know, I'm not talking about money. I mean, the appreciation of the priest, just like, you know, you know how much priests would love, but just so taking them out to dinner, inviting them over to the house for dinner, spending time with them, even offering to take them on pilgrimage with you, or, just taking them to a movie, something simple to know that you appreciate. It would just come up to priests after Mass saying, Father, you know, you probably don't hear this often enough. You probably hear more complaints about the parking lot lights or this person or that person. But I just want to let you know how grateful we are to have you as the father of our family here at the parish. That alone, I think, would be very, very welcome by our priests. Just to, I mean, they don't need I guess they do need to hear it. I mean, I think it's good for them to hear that their effort as, like, for me, you know, I love when my wife says, "Hun, you know, you're gone on the road preaching, but I just want to let you know how much we appreciate the sacrifice you make for." Oh, that man, I could go for another year just on that. That's all I need. You know, like, okay, I'm on the right track. Because sometimes I worry, am I gone too much? Am I, you know, some of the priests, am I being pulled in all these directions? Am I serving the people well enough? But just to hear that affirmation from his bride, the members of the church, that goes a long way with the heart of a priest. So thank you, Stan, so much for your call. Is it, is Father Trujillo from Harrisburg?
4: Yes, he's from the Harrisburg Diocese.
0: I thought so. Yes, yes. So if you see him, tell him I said hello.
4: I had one quick question for you.
0: Yes, Dan.
4: Are you a Cursiesta? Have you ever done a Cursiesta weekend or Cursillo weekend?
0: No. I'm very familiar with Cursillo, but I've not done a Cursillo weekend myself, no.
4: Put that on your list. It's a great thing to do, Deacon. Wonderful thing to do.
0: Yeah, I've heard beautiful things about Cursillo, and I'm so glad it's going. It's been going for a long time, for decades.
4: Yes, it is.
0: And I'm, I'm still glad it's going. So thank you for letting us know about that, Stan. Appreciate it very, very much. And we'd love to hear from you today. You are a priest forever in honor of St. John Vianney. Let's go to Cheryl calling from Michigan, listening on Sirius XM 130. Cheryl, welcome to Beacon of Truth.
5: Hi, I have a question in regard to the shortage of priests and the lack of a class, a program, a brochure. But I think it's more than a brochure. I think it has to be a one-on-one because there's so many different choices that priests can choose. But I think most of them are young men are exposed based on either the parish they go to, which would be a diocesan priest, or the Catholic school they may go to, whose the teachers are from a certain order of priests. And I think it might be confusing in that young men don't understand all of their choices. And to go to one individual, like a diocesan priest or a teacher, they may not cover with those young men all the different choices that there are. They may want to lead them to where they're at, whether it's a teaching order or a diocesan priest. And I think a lot of young men do not want to run a business as a priest. They want to serve a community and not have to do books and other kinds of things that go with being a priest in a diocese. So I think that's something that may be lacking.
0: Yeah, so I'd say a couple of things. I'd say one, so if a young man goes to a priest at a parish, the priest should be helping that young man or woman, if it's a women's religious order, should help them discern where God is calling them. Now, yes, of course, any bishop and priest would want more priests in their diocese, of course. And of course, the priest would make that suggestion, recommendation to talk to the vocations director of the diocese so that the young man can, you know, take a look at it and discern. But really what they should be doing, along with the parents, is helping to let this young person to discern where is God calling. Could it be marriage? Could it be priesthood? Could it be religious life? Could it be help? Where is God? So they need to get to know that young person, know their charism, know their gifts that God has given them, and direct that person to the best place where God can use them and the specific gifts that God has given them to serve the church. Now, one thing young people can do, there's the Institute on Religious Life. So the Institute on Religious Life, they have a vocations search. So you can actually go to the website and go on vocations search, and it will filter through all the different, I think there's 185 religious communities that are affiliated with them. Franciscans, Carmelites, Dominicans, many, many others. And they can discern, given my gifts and talents, where do I think God may be pulling me or leading me in religious life. So there, I think there's plenty of options. I think sometimes it's a little bit overwhelming, but I think sitting down and helping a young person discern where God is calling me is the way to go. Thank you for your beautiful call. All right. Tomorrow, my friends, Word of God Wednesday. We're breaking open God's Word for the 19th Sunday in Ordinary Time. 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The Father and the Son and the Holy Spirit. Amen.
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7: 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And do thou, O Prince of the Heavenly Hosts, by the power of God, thrust into hell Satan and all the evil spirits who prowl about the world seeking the ruin of souls. 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
12: This is Franciscan Media's Saint of the Day for August 4th. Today we celebrate St. John Vianney. Also known as the Curé of Ars, John Vianney was a man whose dreams and vision overcame his limitations. From an early age, he wanted to be a priest, but his limited formal schooling did not leave him well-equipped for seminary studies. His failure to comprehend lectures in Latin forced him to discontinue his studies for a time, so he turned to private tutoring. After a lengthy battle with the books, John was ordained. He proved to be a demanding priest, often requiring more of himself than others. John lived an austere life, surviving on little more than potatoes during his early years in parishes. He demonstrated a concern for the poor and helped establish a home for orphaned and homeless girls. As pastor at Ars, he alienated parishioners who didn't appreciate his strictness, including his efforts to close village taverns and his campaign against offensive language. In time, John mellowed and became a popular mentor of souls. His work as a confessor is his most remarkable accomplishment. He died in 1859 and was canonized in 1925. Pope Benedict XVI named John Vianney patron of all priests in 2009. There's more about the saints along with inspiration and Catholic resources at our website, saintoftheday.org. from Franciscan Media. This has been Saint of the Day.
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16: 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Joining us now for The Quest, a pilgrimage of faith. I'm Bailey Garland, your co-host of The Quest, of course, alongside an amazing priest each day of the week. And it's Tuesday. So you know I am joined by the one, the only, Monsignor Charles Pope from Washington, D.C. And today's topic is anxiety an idol in my life? Am I being led by faith or by fear? Well, Monsignor, this is certainly a great topic today, especially with today's gospel reading. And I was just listening to the 2 minutes to Virtue we had playing right before this. It all ties in perfectly. So can you open us up in a prayer?
17: Yes, in the name of the Father, and the Son, and of the Holy Spirit. Amen. Lord, there's one of your psalms that says, Lord, according to the multitudes of the sorrows and anxieties of my heart, your consolations have gladdened my soul. So we ask you, Lord, to help us to discover some of the roots of our anxiety and to find also the great remedy in trust of you, who are Lord forever and ever. Amen.
16: Amen. Well, folks, here at The Quest, we are a live call-in show. So as we discuss anxiety and remedies that are in line with our Catholic faith for anxiousness, worrying, stress, we need you to call in and share. What are you worrying about today? What has you nervous, feeling like Peter on the stormy sea? Are you applying for a new job? Are you welcoming a child soon? Are you moving? Where are you struggling to trust God? Call in now, 877-757-9424. That's 877-757-9424. And if you are watching us from any of our socials, a big hello to you. Make sure you're commenting away, like and subscribe to our channel, because you're going to get more content like this every day. All right, Monsignor, for this topic today, is anxiety an idol of my life? I feel like we have to talk about the gospel reading for today. So start us off there.
17: Well, you know, today there was actually an optional two gospels you could have heard today. You know, one of them was on Peter stepping out of the boat. And, we know that story pretty well. I think that's the one you're referring to.
16: Yes, yeah.
17: And so, first of all, I want to give Peter credit. I would not have stepped out of that boat. Okay? That's not happening, okay? But he actually stepped out. But we start to see that when he started to notice more the strength of the wind and the waves and took his focus off the Lord, he began to sink. And that's a symbol for us, again, we tend to become more anxious when we take our eyes off of the Lord. Only really in trust are we going to be increasingly free. It's a journey to get free of it, but increasingly free is to the degree that we keep our eyes on the Lord. There's other examples of this in some of those storm stories in the scriptures. So, for example, there's a big storm and so on, but Jesus is asleep in the back of the boat, and he's not anxious. And they get angry that he's not anxious. Don't you care? He kind of wakes up and says, storm? What storm? Oh, this? And he calms it. But I think, again, sometimes we forget that Jesus is in the boat. And he's in the boat, but he's in the far back of the boat, you know? In other words, we forget. We forget. So it's, I found your title interesting, the idea of anxiety as an idol. You know, because here's the connection, though, I think, which is the idol really is control.
18: Mm.
17: I have to be in control to feel not anxious. And that's the idol. And it's also an illusion. Control really is an illusion. Look, I mean, I know we can all say, well, I've got a lot of things under control. I mean, you know, I got all my plans made up for tomorrow, whatever, you know, okay, fine. But whatever things you think you have under control are rooted in things that you can't control. For example, the next beat of your heart. And also the next beat of the heart of other people you might be depending on for these plans to all come together. And that there won't be an earthquake. And, you know, we could go on forever. Right. But the point is that we sort of have this little veneer that we call control, but it's not really, because in the end, you know, it depends on God first and foremost. And so all of these are ways of saying, you know, the book of James puts it nicely. He says, you know, why do you keep saying tomorrow we should go to such and town and do such and so? When what you really should say is, if God wills it, tomorrow we shall, you know, my version of that is, I'll talk to you tomorrow, God willing, and the creeks don't rise. You know, that kind of a thing. But there's a lot of things that we have to remember. Now, it sounds crazy to say that the solution to anxiety is recognizing that you're not in control. Yeah. It's paradoxical, but it's very, very true, because our insistence on being in control and shadow boxing, or, you know, boxing the wind of control, which is an illusion, it leads us to expectations that everything should be under control, and that we know deep down they usually aren't. And then we get all anxious. But if we can just accept that, well, God's been pretty good to me so far, you know, taking care of most of things, and I'm going to trust him. And if it doesn't go exactly as planned, well, then that's the way it was supposed to go. You know, we do our best, but we have to remember that control is an illusion. And it takes a long time to disabuse ourselves of that notion, because control is kind of an idol.
18: Yeah, absolutely. And, you know, it's so interesting as you're talking about this, you know, control actually being the idol. I think of how many things fly across our faces a day that promise that illusion of control. I mean, we see it on every advertisement on TV. If you buy this, then you'll be pretty, then you'll be in control. If you'll buy this, then you'll have the right car and you'll be in control. And don't, you know, it's like, it just seems like every day we have to make sure we're rooted in the true promises of God. But it's very hard when we see all these things flying across our faces. So, Monsignor, what do we do? Where do we start to kind of quiet this noise to help protect our minds from that illusion?
17: Yes, well, I think that let me tell you a story. I when I was in my 30s, I had well, it actually began when I was much younger, but I was diagnosed with basically what's called panic disorder. And I would have these terrible panics about things. And what happened fundamentally to really trigger it was I was a young priest at the time, very young, about 4 years ordained. And they wanted me to to become the pastor of a nearby parish that was really in terrible shape. I mean, it was impossible financially, really, to keep that place going. And so I was in over my head, but I felt like I had to get in.

0: But again, I gradually came to appreciate that that's absolutely the case, that when we insist on clinging to the fact that somehow we can have everything under control, which we can't, we until we begin to let go and sort of allow, you know, there to be some kind of variability in how things will go, we're never going to be less anxious. We're going to be more. Now, one final maybe thing to put to this, and I'll hand it back, but you know, we live in an age of control, and we've done very well in controlling a lot of things, a lot more things, like, for example, air conditioning and electricity and our paved roads and our internet and our, you know, all these things which are fairly stably reliable. And but that's just a little more control. It's not a lot of control, see. And although right now you and I are on this radio show, the whole internet could go down, you know, bye-bye show, put on a recording. So I think somewhere along the line, you notice that the more modern we are and having, you know, we have a lot of things under quote under control, the more anxious we are as a culture. Yeah. I mean, you know, half the culture is on psychotropic meds to feel better and the other half just drinks.
1: Yeah.
0: I'm just, but in other words, the three tallest buildings in Chicago are all insurance companies.
1: Yeah.
0: That says something, you know? So we're very anxious. And you think we wouldn't have a care in the world with all the things that we can kind of quote control, but it actually raises the anxiety because control or our sense of it and our insistence on it and our inability to live without it just makes us crazy.
1: Absolutely. And that, you know, inability to live without it. I feel like that is what's triggered in us so much. And our companies are very smart in playing at that fear that if I don't have this just right, if I don't have this in my life in this in exact order, then I will be lost. I will be abandoned. I will be forgotten. I'll be a nobody. And it's really quick to turn into that in our brains. And then we kind of fall into this spiral. So folks, you know, we are talking about this topic today because it's a tricky one. It's one that we battle every day in our lives, you know, with stress, with anxiety, with worry. Well, we want to bring this topic up so we can pray for you or let Monsignor offer you some advice. What is troubling you today? Are you struggling to find work? Are you struggling to trust God with the problems with a child or a spouse, someone you know having surgery? Are you having surgery? Call us with your, you know, what do you need prayers on today? Where are you struggling and in anxiety? 877-757-9424. That's our phone line, 877-757-9424. We'll be right back with the quest, so stay tuned.
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1: 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My name is Bailey Garland. I am here co-hosting with Monsignor Charles Pope. And our topic today is anxiety an idol in my life? Are we being led by faith or by fear? 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And today, with this topic, we want to know, what is troubling you today? Where are you feeling those anxious?

0: anxious thoughts? 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Is it fear of death? Is it surgery? Is it whatever it is? 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It's a perfect time to call in, and we are going straight to Jordan, who is listening from Houston, Texas, on the Guadalupe Radio Network. Welcome, Jordan, to The Quest. You are on with Monsignor Charles Pope.
1: Hi, thank you all so much for taking my call. First of all, the timing of y'all talking about this topic is very, very just, I don't know, lines up perfectly with what's going on in my life. But I've always struggled with anxiety, so I definitely need some prayer about that. But more specifically, I'm very young. I just turned 21, and I am navigating about to move out of my childhood home to pursue the Catholic faith. And I'm having trouble telling the difference between, you know, being realistic about stuff, like, you know, finances and seeing if I should actually do this, and being anxious and, like, not trusting and Jesus completely.
2: Well, now, let me see if I can clarify something. You're 21 and you're thinking about moving out of your family home. Are you going to take an apartment, or what? I mean, are you going to be joining a religious community, or what? What's the?
1: It would be an apartment by myself, so it's a little scary.
2: Okay, good. And then, all right. Well, there may be reasons that you're moving out at 21. Not everybody does. So I suppose maybe the first thing is you certainly want to make sure that you pray and to the best of your ability discern that it's God's will that it's important for you at 21 to move out and have an apartment of your own. There may be answers to that, and I'm not asking you to really elaborate, but I think that's always the first step. Am I anxious? Because change is always a little bit of – produces some anxiety. There's a lot of uncertainties, unknowables. So that makes sense, but is this anxiety maybe more over the top so that I would possibly want to at least examine, am I in God's will here? Does he want me to save up some more money or before I do make a big step like that? So does that part help?
1: I'm pretty sure I've prayed about it multiple times, and like all the answers I've gotten points towards to do it. But like I said, because I feel like it's to pursue, you know, being Catholic and stuff like that. I don't think that's a bad thing. It's,
2: sure, sure.
1: I don't know. I guess I'm just, you know, nervous about all the logistics that go with it.
2: You link this to your Catholic faith. Is it something like maybe your parents aren't letting you pursue the Catholic faith, or what's happening?
1: Oh, yes. Yeah, that's it. Yeah.
2: Okay. So, yeah, okay. Well, that makes sense now to me why you link the two. All right, well, listen. First of all, sometimes I think we get anxious about being anxious. You know, we have feelings about our feelings. It's very normal when one is moving out, stepping out into something new, to experience some degree of anxiety and also the aversion to change. We like routines and habits and so on. So I think, first of all, just accept as normal that there's going to be some anxiety about that. But I mean, you're leaving, and you think it will help you to pursue the faith and so on. And you don't just jump into the arms of Jesus and say, you're going to have to carry me then. And just say, look, I'm doing this, I think, for a very important reason. I want to be closer to you. And I just ask you, Lord, to help me grow in trust, but also, please, Lord, help me to experience that you're carrying me.
0: Absolutely. If I could jump in here, Jordan, I can only echo what Monsignor is saying with actually a personal testimony here. I've said this once on the show before, and it changed my life when I heard it. When I was going through my parents were very, not a similar situation, but when I was moving out just to go out on my own, praise be to God, I had a family very supportive of my decisions. But someone said to me, if it's God's will, it's God's bill. And now I don't say that to throw, it's a nice testament and throw it to the wind. God will take care of all things because he will. And that means that we still have to work very hard, right? And make smart decisions, be financially prudent and things like that. But I must say that I have seen God provide financially, very specifically financially for me in crazy ways. Yeah. I'm 27 years old. And if I put my faith in that sentiment and obviously praying that God will be the father that loves to provide for his daughter. And I have seen it in my own life. And I can't share all the ways, but I promise you there have been crazy ways he has provided financially in my life. And so just trust that God loves to be a father, loves to provide for his little girls. And so that doesn't mean, again, we got to work hard. We've got to be financially prudent, but it can and will. He will take care of his little ones. He will.
1: Okay, well, thank you. Those are very wise words that definitely strengthened my faith a lot. I needed to hear that.
2: Bless God. Yeah,
0: praise be to God. Well, thanks, Jordan, for calling in. Blessings to hear from you. We'll be praying for you in our prayer intentions now, and we hope to hear from you again.
1: All right. Thank you so much.
2: Amen.
0: Absolutely. God bless you, Jordan. Okay, wonderful call there from Jordan. Let's move over to a first-time caller, Mike, who is listening from San Antonio, Texas, on the Guadalupe Radio Network. Welcome, Mike, to the show. You're on with Monsignor Charles Pope.
3: Hello, everybody.
2: Amen. Hello.
3: Hey. I've been going through some problems. My wife, in February, I got real sick. I had gotten the flu real bad. And my wife was taking care of me. And a few weeks later, she started getting sick. And she said, I'm going to go to the doctor. So she went to the doctor. And from there, it's been like downhill. She got pneumonia real bad.
2: Wow.
3: She's in the hospital for about a month and a half, almost 2 months. Then they found out that she had autoimmune disease.
2: No.
3: And she's now just starting to walk.
2: Mm-hmm.
3: And financially, it's hit me hard.
2: Yeah, right.
3: I just don't know what to do sometimes. And yeah. I pray to Jesus. I pray to God. And sometimes I think he don't hear me.
2: Mm-hmm.
3: And maybe I'm thinking it's going to happen right away, but I'm also thinking it's going to, in his time, it'll happen to help me and my family. And I've just been going through these hard times here.
2: Yeah, yeah. And how old is your wife?
3: She's 66. I'm 65.
2: Okay, so I'm 65 myself. Yeah. You know, I want to say that I've been a lifelong asthmatic, and I have, you know, it's all this stuff is autoimmune stuff. You know, I have psoriasis, a lot of autoimmune things. You call it autoimmune disease, you know, and it means that the immune system is just a little too reactive to ordinary things. And so, for example, you know, I'll frequently catch pneumonia, or I have terrible, you know, coughs that develop. So I want you to know, it's treatable, though, okay? Now, maybe one day this will kill me in my 80s, but not now. I mean, the point is, I think it is treatable. They can use some steroids to knock out the pneumonia and stuff and things, and then restore it to a state. But it could be that there'll be that vulnerability. But I hope that you know that it's very treatable. She can kind of settle in.
3: She has a rheumatologist. And
2: okay,
3: he's
2: good.
3: Been doing pretty good with her.
2: Yeah, I've got that too. Rheumatism, which is rooted in autoimmune stuff, swelling and inflammation. Yeah.
3: These
2: things are. Yeah, go ahead. Sorry.
3: The white blood cells is the one that's attacking her heart and lungs.
2: Yeah.
3: So.
2: Okay, but
3: she has her good days and bad days. So.
2: Sure. And again, these things, you know, especially as we get older, they do tend to get worse. But I just want you to know, I think this is something that can be managed, treated, or managed, maybe not cured, but managed. And I just pray for you that you'll understand. Look, you're able to call us today. Your wife is on the mend. At least, you know, they've gotten through the maybe the worst of the pneumonia and stuff. And so, you know, the Lord has been of some help. You know, but sometimes let's remember that the Lord also wants to keep us humble. You know, I have my limitations in life now as I get older, too. You know, I've come to realize that, you know, I have a lot of gifts, but if I didn't have some things to keep me humble, I'd be so proud. I'd just go straight to hell. I hate to put it that way, but sometimes our sufferings have a way of reminding us that this world isn't forever. Likewise, it's not, you know, I'm not all that strong. I really do need God. And paradoxically, this is going to help you with your anxiety. You know, there's a serenity prayer, right? And I think that if you'd let me recite a slightly longer version of it for you.
3: Sure.
2: But at the heart of serenity, being free of anxiety, in other words, is acceptance, this word. But God, grant me serenity to accept the things I cannot change, courage to change the things I can, and wisdom to know the difference. And it goes on like this: living one day at a time, enjoying one moment at a time, accepting that hardship is a pathway to peace, taking as our Lord did this sinful world, not as it is, not as I want it to be, and trusting, Lord, that you will make all things right if I surrender to your will, so that I may be reasonably happy in this life and supremely happy with you one day in the next world. So that's a, you know, it's a helpful prayer. And I might, if you look it up on the internet, you might want to look it up in the longer form. Okay. But as I say, acceptance is not approval. It is not approval. I'm not happy that your wife is ill. And you aren't either. However, acceptance is, we have to carry this for now. This is right now a little bit of an assignment to the Lord. My father, as he was growing older and before he died, he said, "What's going on with me?" I said, "Dad, you have an assignment from God." He said, "What's that?" "To be 82.
3: Yeah.
2: Anyway, but the point simply being is I hope that you'll find some of that helpful.
3: Yeah. Sometimes I blame myself for her getting sick, because if I wouldn't have gotten sick, she wouldn't have gotten sick.
2: No,
3: you know,
2: no.
3: I mean, that's
2: not
3: that's,
2: true, my friend. Not true.
3: This is very hard.
2: It's a chronic condition. It is. Yeah.
3: I know. I've been studying up on it and everything. It just, sometimes I just blame myself, you know.
2: Yeah. People often ask me, why did your ass flared up today, Father? And I say, I have no idea. It has a life of its own. So please don't take it. Yeah. Don't carry that.
0: Well, Mike, know that we will be praying for you. We'll be praying for your wife and all of the things, especially for healing, for peace in both of your hearts as you walk through this time. Thank you for calling into today's show. Know that you do not walk alone. And as Monsignor said, you know, God is right there with you, and know that our prayers are behind you now as well. So God bless you, Mike. You have a great afternoon. And stay
3: thank
0: tuned
3: you very much.
0: For this. Absolutely. Thank you so much, Mike. Well, it's that time. We're heading into our next break here on The Quest. And we want you to call in. We've had lovely callers, Jordan, first-time caller Mike, sharing what is on their hearts today, what is anxieties are plaguing them. So share with us what is troubling you today. 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
4: This is Life News Radio. I'm Jim Anderson. Dr. Michael New is tearing into the latest data from abortion industry statisticians at the Guttmacher Institute. While the abortion industry brags and media outlets cherry-pick data, the pro-life analyst says recently enacted laws are still saving lives. Dr. New says a 1.2% increase in abortion this year and dangers to women are reason enough for politicians to prioritize putting limits on dangerous chemical abortion. Catholics and pro-life advocacy groups are decrying pro-abortion judicial activism at Mexico's Supreme Court. Mexico's abortion industry wants to make eugenic abortion regulated solely within the realm of public health. Pro-life leaders say activist judges answer to those ideological agendas and regard themselves as super legislators over the states. This is Life News Radio. Remember to pray. When you pray for civil order, when you pray for Congress, when you pray that legislators will open their minds and reject assaults on the dignity of the human person, your prayer is part of a culture of life. We wage a spiritual battle through prayer. Pray for a culture of life. A court in South Korea has rejected abortion industry suppliers of abortion pills. A Canadian nonprofit distributes abortion pills worldwide, but has been frustrated over the last 2 years by Korean government orders blocking their website. Maryland's legislature is being called into special session to create a new constitutional amendment for November's ballot to allow any majority party to gerrymander state election districts. Maryland Right to Life says the mechanics of that could perpetually hand power to abortion-friendly lawmakers. For pro-life headlines delivered to your email address daily, sign up at lifenews.com. This has been Life News Radio.
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0: Okay, folks, we're jumping right back into this conversation all about, the role of anxiety in our lives. Is anxiety an idol? Where do we turn to in these times of stress and anxiousness and worry? And so, you know, The Quest is a live call-in show. We've already had two wonderful callers, Jordan and Mike. Mike stepping up as a first-time caller. Now it's your turn. Share with us. Do you struggle with anxiety? What is plaguing you right now? What is that thing that just won't stop, you can't stop worrying about in your heart? Maybe you struggle with panic attacks, or you're anxious about your children or grandchildren, wondering if you've done enough, if you've raised them right in the faith. Are they going to keep the faith? Maybe you're worried about finances or your health. Share that with us. Let us walk with you. We're here to pray for you. Monsignor will offer some words of advice where he can. We just want to walk with you today. So give us a call at 877-757-9424. That's 877-757-9424. Monsignor, as we were preparing for this episode, of course, I love to reference the wonderful blogs that you write, and you had perfectly packaged up some advice from the Lord, kind of addressing the different aspects of anxiety. So I'd love for you to share that with our listeners.
2: Yeah, there are a number of things. First of all, you mentioned something which isn't directly in the article that you're referencing, but about how marketers on Madison Avenue, expression there, but they're exploiting something called the fear of death. Now, most people think, well, gee, are that many people really afraid of dying? No, but it's psychologically, it involves any sense of diminishment. I might be diminished in some way. So what they do is they basically say, look at you, you're not pretty enough, your hair is wrong, your teeth aren't white enough. Not only that, you even drink the wrong beer. I want you to know, right, people are kind of laughing at you behind your back. Now, $19.95 plus shipping and handling, and we'll take care of that for you. But they make you feel unsettled. They exploit the fear of being rejected or laughed at by other people. Having excited that, then they get you to kind of spend the money to make sure that, there's no diminishment. Someone's wealthier than you are, or prettier, or smarter, or whatever.
0: Right.
2: Don't let that happen. $19.95 plus shipping and handling. So that's the first thing. Now, the Lord also wants to remind us that, in the article you referred to, there's a couple things. First of all, here's a great paradox. What's one solution to fear? Well, the fear of the Lord. Fear there doesn't necessarily mean like a cringing fear, but the ideally, there, if that's all you got, go with it. But ideally, the idea of saying, I hold God in awe. I love him. He's been so good to me. I don't want to upset or offend him. He's the only one I really want to please. Now, you see, That helps, the so-called fear of the Lord helps to remove other fears, because the Lord says, I got a deal for you. This is a really good deal. You just fear me and you don't have to fear anybody else. But don't fear me and you're going to fear 10,000 people with 10,000 different opinions that are always moving and turning all around. So yes. In other words, focus on the Father and his love for you and what he says. Have only him in mind to be the one you want to please. And it'll give you a kind of a serenity and a peace when everybody's demanding that you do this or do that. And you simplify your life by focusing on the one thing necessary, you know. And so that's one example. And also realize just how good God has been. You know, I mean, I have to say, and I can't say this is true for everybody. Mysteriously, not everybody has all these benefits all the time, but I've never missed a meal. You know, I've never been totally forsaken. I've always had people to help me when I needed help. And, you know, there's an old saying, or an old song says, I don't feel no ways tired. I come too far from where I started from. Nobody told me that the road would be easy, but I don't believe the Lord brought me this far to leave me. I don't believe he brought me this far to leave me. So we need to cultivate gratitude. Because gratitude is a way of remembering how good God has been to us. And that helps to give us hope. And it helps us to in faith and trust, because we say, well, God's been pretty good to me thus far. And, you know, why would he bring me this far to just drop me and leave me? You know, so again, we have to, I think, sometimes, you know, say these things and understand them. But there's also, you know, as I say, that problem of the fear of the Lord is kind of a problem of priority. But the other thing is, well, how do I put it? You know, people, you see, the Lord says, stop worrying so much about what are we to eat, what are we to wear, what are we to drink, and so on. He says, you see, the problem is most of us want too much. And we have a problem. There's an old saying that goes like this. Expectations are premeditated resentments. We have very high expectations of modern life, you know. I should almost never be sick. I should almost never have to extend any efforts. The temperature in the house should always be 70 degrees. I could go on, but you get the idea. And when they're not, we're like, what's wrong? And because we have a high expectation of comfort and so on, we tend to become very anxious quickly if it's not there, because we're not used to it. But you know what? One of the hard truths of life is that life is hard. And somehow just coming to accept that brings a lot of serenity. Yeah. You know, it's not like something's been a failure in the process here. What's wrong? I mean, you know, and again, sometimes we just have to accept that life in this world is hard. And, and you know, again, for the most part, none of us have no clothes to wear. It's just usually that we don't have the kind of clothes we'd like to wear.
0: Yeah.
2: Mm-hmm. For the suit, you know, or whatever. Well, somehow you'll survive. But I mean, I don't know. I'm kind of throwing a lot at you. But I think somewhere along the line, we have to align ourselves with, you know, less is more, living more simply, more focused on pleasing the Lord. You know, he's the one we want to please. And keeping our eyes fixed on what's waiting for us in the glory of heaven. And learning to not need so much. A final thought. There's a very strange paradox to poverty. And there's a certain freedom that comes with it. The poor have very little to lose. The wealthy, however, have a lot to lose, and they're more anxious. Sweet is the rest of the laborer, says the book of Ecclesiastes, but restless and restless and without sleep is the sleep of a wealthy man who has more worries that multiply with his wealth. You know, so, oh, no, I got to protect this. I got to get insurance. What if this happens? Yeah. You know, and I'm afraid sometimes in the church we've gotten to that point where we've had too much to lose. You know, we're so busy running around trying to keep all these big things open and running that we forgot that the main thing is to be living and preaching the gospel, not just keeping institutions open, you know.
0: Yeah.
2: But that said, I mean, a lot of anxiety comes because we want more than we should want, and not having it, we become quite devastated.
0: Yeah. Absolutely. And, you know, we got an interesting question here on YouTube that I want to bring up. You're sharing so much wisdom with us today, Monsignor. And I think this is just a stock full episode. I want to get to this question on YouTube, but first I want to give the number out in case any of our listeners on the radio or any of our socials want to call up, because we want to hear from you folks. You know, what Monsignor is saying, if you're struggling with that, you're like, where do I start? How do I start to trust God? Mm-hmm. How do I place this thing that I'm struggling with, that I'm anxious over, into his hands? How do I take that first step? Well, call up and ask about your specific worry. Maybe that's, you know, about your children or about your job or about, you know, what you should be doing with the rest of your life. That's a huge question to ask. So give us a call now. Bring that to our show, 877-757-9424. That's 877-757-9424. All right. Bianca here on YouTube asks, what's a good way to handle scrupulous fear of not doing enough and being afraid of going to hell versus stop worrying and trusting that God is a loving father?
2: Yeah. Well, I think that there's a certain deception of the devil that, goes like this. If you could always do something a little better, you've never done enough.
0: Yeah.
2: And most of us could do everything we do a little better. We could have maybe spent maybe 5 more minutes in prayer, you know. Well, then you didn't pray at all. You see, and so we want to see that one of the things she's articulating here is this lie of the devil who loves to taunt us. It's kind of a subset of what we call perfectionism. Perfectionism is the excessive concern to get everything perfect, and that's a subset of pride, you know. So you're going to bungle, I'm going to bungle just about everything we do. I can find 500 things I could have done better about this show today if I would set myself to it. Oh, I could have said this. Oh, why didn't I mention that? Oh, whatever. Well, okay, you know, at some point we just have to say, I'm doing my best in a live setting to recall things and staying in a conversation and not trying to monopolize everything. So these are things that are factors too. So I think that be careful. The Lord doesn't say, he does say be perfect as the Heavenly Father's perfect. But look, Bailey, that is so impossible. That you know it's got to be a promise, not a threat.
0: Yes.
2: I mean, in other words, I can't even get close to being humanly perfect, let alone godly perfect. Only God can do that for me. And I would imagine that's one good reason why there's a purgatory too. So I want to ask the commenter here to just remember, the Lord wants your consent. He wants your yes. He knows that you and I have a long way to go. I'm not what I want to be, but I am not what I used to be. But I am certainly not even close to the goal. But I know he who made this promise will bring it. St. Paul says, may God, who has begun a good work in you, bring it to completion. What God needs is this. He doesn't say in the book of Revelation, chapter 3, he says, behold, I stand at the door and knock. And if anyone will enter, I will come. I mean, if anyone will open, I will enter and we shall have a meal. We're talking about the Eucharist there. But the point is, it's a sign of intimacy where if you let me into your life, I'll go to work. Okay. And everything won't be done, you know, in a snap. It's a lifelong process, probably into purgatory. But I promise you, says the Lord, I just need your yes.
0: Yeah. Oh, beautiful, Monsignor. This is so good for my heart, so good for the hearts of our listeners. Bianca, thank you for that question on YouTube. That's something that I know many people that struggle with that. I struggle with that. And I want to recommend 2 books that have really helped me, you know, lean into the love of the Father as, you know, learning to trust him more and maybe those scrupulous fears. One of them is Searching for and Maintaining Peace by Father Jacques Philippe. Monsignor and I have talked about that before. That's an amazing, it's a short read. It's so easy, and you can go page by page, and there's just a lot of truth packed up in that little pamphlet book. And then there's another book titled, and I'm actually reading this right now in my prayer. It's called I Believe in Love. It's a personal retreat based on the teaching of St. Thérèse of Lisieux. It's put together by a Father Jean D'Elbe. I don't know how to say his last name, but I'm going to have James, our board op, link those in the description for you to check out. Okay, Bianca, those are 2, and everybody who's listening, those are 2 great reads, particularly for if you might struggle with anxiety, lean into Scrupulosity. It's a really great, both of those are great books. I personally benefited from them both. So, well, it is that time where we're heading into our final segment here of today's episode on The Quest, where we're just talking all about anxiety. And, you know, are we being led by faith? Are we being led by fear? Is anxiety or control an idol in our lives? Be not afraid. Be not ashamed. We've got one last segment we'd love for you to bring to our show today. Whatever is plaguing your heart, and let Monsignor share some words of counsel with you, what you're worrying about, what that, those anxious thoughts are swirling around, whether that's a job or what you're going to eat tonight, or, you know, where you're going to go after you've just been married and you've got no job and no house lined up. Call in 877-757-9424. 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Or, you know, call up and share your favorite Bible verse to cling to in times of anxiety, or your favorite spiritual read. 877-757-9424.
6: This is Franciscan Media's Saint of the Day for August 4th. Today we celebrate St. John Vianney. Also known as the Curie of Ars, John Vianney was a man whose dreams and vision overcame his limitations. From an early age, he wanted to be a priest, but his limited formal schooling did not leave him well equipped for seminary studies. His failure to comprehend lectures in Latin forced him to discontinue his studies for a time, so he turned to private tutoring. After a lengthy battle with the books, John was ordained. He proved to be a demanding priest, often requiring more of himself than others. John lived an austere life, surviving on little more than potatoes during his early years in parishes. He demonstrated a concern for the poor and helped establish a home for orphaned and homeless girls. As pastor at Ars, he alienated parishioners who didn't appreciate his strictness, including his efforts to close village taverns and his campaign against offensive language. In time, John mellowed and became a popular mentor of souls. His work as a confessor is his most remarkable accomplishment. He died in 1859 and was canonized in 1925. Pope Benedict XVI named John Vianney patron of all priests in 2009. There's more about the saints along with inspiration and Catholic resources at our website, saintoftheday.org. From Franciscan Media, this has been Saint of the Day.
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0: It's our final segment of today's episode of The Quest, and we are asking that question, what is troubling you today? What anxieties are plaguing your heart in this very moment? Feel free to hop on our phone lines. We want you to, but this is your last chance to call in. We want to walk with you in those anxieties to give you, you know, some advice on where to turn in the time of stress that you may be in. Dial up 877-757-9424. Or share with us your favorite Bible verse to cling to in times of anxiety. Maybe like me, you've read a really great book. I was talking about Searching for and Maintaining Peace and I Believe in Love, two books that have been great in my spiritual life. Maybe you've got a recommendation of a Bible verse or a spiritual read to help us in these times of anxiety. 877-757-9424. One last time, here's that number, 877-757-9424. Monsignor, I've got to ask you, I've shared some reads. What are, you know, your favorite Bible verses or maybe spiritual reads that have really helped you grow in trust of the Lord, or, you know, to help decrease that those anxious tendencies in your life?
2: Well, bar none, Psalm 91. He, she who dwells in the shelter of the Most High and abides in the shade of the Almighty says to the Lord, my refuge, my God, my strength, in whom I trust. And, you know, he'll send his angels to guard you. You know, you have nothing to fear, you know, that kind of. Psalm 91, just put it on your wall. Mm-hmm. The refrigerator door, memorize it. So that's what, another a book I read many years ago, but it's still on my shelf. Shadows of the Heart, a spirituality of the negative emotions, things like fear or guilt or anger and so on. Shadows of the Heart, a spirituality of the negative emotions. Mm-hmm. And yeah. Also, maybe to share a few kind of random thoughts, I guess, that I, some years ago I read a book. I forget what the name of that book was, but there were some road marks to look for on the way to serenity and out of anxiety. And first of all, an increasing tendency to think and act deliberately rather than from fear based on past experience. An increasing ability to enjoy each moment and live in the moment. A loss of interest in conflict and aggressive behavior. You know, some of us watch too much of that news cycle.
0: Yeah.
2: And that's going to make you think everything's just gone completely, you know, wrong. Another one, a loss of interest in interpreting the actions of others. What do they mean by that? What do they care? Or an increasing loss of ability even to worry. Well, that may be into the future for some of us, but frequent overwhelming episodes of appreciation and joy.
0: Yeah.
2: An increasing tendency to allow events to unfold rather than to control and manipulate the outcomes. And so maybe the last one, contented feelings of connectedness with others, with nature, and with God. So some kind of road marks, if you will, on the way to serenity, you know, to look for.
0: Well, it's funny. I laugh because I've certainly felt myself struggle with those things too that come to mind. I'm laughing about, you know, just like living in the present moment, how often the enemy wants to distract us from exactly where we are now. Mm-hmm. And have us rewrite the narrative in a time of distress or, you know, keep us anywhere but exactly where we are, which is the exact place we can meet God in, no matter our circumstance.
2: Yeah.
0: That is the only place we can meet God. And so it's funny, that's number one. And I, particularly when I would walk with college girls, when I was doing a lot of mentoring, I would laugh at this because I'm like, how often I struggle with this, thinking what other people are thinking. I'm thinking what, and it's even a tongue twister to say, I'm like, I'm thinking about what they're thinking and they're probably thinking that. It's like, no, nobody's thinking that. You're making all of that up. And it's comical, but
2: yeah,
0: how
2: no mind reading,
0: energy,
2: no mind reading,
0: yeah, no that. Mind reading. And I'm like, I would be comical. The problems that I went through, that these girls would bring to me, and I'd be like, all of that was made up in your head, and we have to just laugh about it, because mm-hmm. that was nothing. None of that was true.
2: Yeah.
0: There's
2: other cognitive distortions like catastrophizing.
0: Yes.
2: And like you say, mind reading. These things increase anxiety right in the moment,
0: yes.
2: You know. Or other ones, you know, like our emotional reasoning. You know, for example, yes. I'm scared to fly, which means it's dangerous to fly. No, it's not dangerous to fly. It's more dangerous to drive to the airport before you fly.
0: Yeah.
2: Anyway, but the point is that, you know, we just think that because I feel this way, this is the way it is. No, it's just your feelings. That's all it is. It's feelings. It's not necessarily an indication of the reality. And, you know, all those, there's so many others, but I mean, just a lot of people think emotions like fear just happen. They don't. They're the result of thoughts. And so we have to kind of ride herd on our thoughts, don't we? You know, don't believe everything you think.
0: Yeah. Yes.
2: Lord, because we can construct lots of dangers out there, lots of boogeymen who aren't there. They're not there.
0: Absolutely. You know, this, I have to get this in here in the final bits of our episode here. You know, now that we've kind of talked about all this, at least we can maybe our listeners are recognizing in themselves anxious tendencies, things that they know maybe can be fixed or healed or, you know, worked on. Should we expect to be free of anxiety overnight? Or like,
2: no.
0: You know, we talk a lot about protecting our peace. Should we just be cutting people off who make us feel anxious? What do we do now, Monsignor, once we kind of recognize these things?
2: No, as I say, that's why that article I referred to, some of those signs of increasing signs of increasing serenity, As we make a journey and we try to make acts of trust in God and so on, what might we expect to be growing in our life? And so to kind of look for those and nourish them, those things I listed earlier. But I can say this, and by the way, I sent you a link that Great. If our producer wants to put it in the show notes, mm-hmm. that list that I was referring to. But beyond that, we not only should we not expect to be completely free of anxiety, but and in this case, particularly, anxiety is already pathological, but fear, there are some good fears. You know, walking near the edge of a cliff, you ought to be afraid of that. There are going to be some things that, you know, we ought to naturally fear, that any negative emotion, that book I said, you know, the Shadows of the Heart, mm-hmm. they treat of this fact that all the negative emotions have a benign purpose. They're not just willy-nilly there and 100% evil and bad all the time. Right. That is to say, so fear and anger and so on. Anger elicits comes from fear, and it elicits us to some possible danger, not always good or rationally, but there could be something to say, hey, I better pay attention to this. So in other words, there are certain fears. So how are we going to be completely free of a God-given passion? Well, we're not. We're not supposed to be. Mm-hmm. On the other hand, if it begins to occupy us and grow and be out of, it's like any desire. And any passion. We all have a hunger instinct. We need it to survive. On the other hand, most of us are more than indulgent. Yeah. And so there was an old saying that my spiritual director said to me, don't destroy Charlie to fix Charlie. So do we have to accept that there's some role for it and befriend it? Befriend
0: that. That's beautiful. Mm-hmm. Yeah. Wow, I love that, because I do think so much we see ourselves as bad when we are, the truth is that we're created good. We have inclinations to sin,
2: right?
0: But we are good. God made us good. So thank you so much, Monsignor. Could you please close us with a blessing?
2: Lord, grant us your peace, your serenity. Give us grace to avoid unnecessary fears and to trust in you. And may Almighty God bless everyone, the Father, the Son, and the Holy Spirit. Amen.
0: Amen. Well, thank you so much, Monsignor, for being with us today and just sharing so much wisdom with us on this topic. Folks, we know we dissected a lot about anxiety. We threw a lot of resources out at you. If you want to check out any of these books that we recommended or the blogs that we are referencing that Monsignor writes more information and more beautiful wisdom in, you can go to our YouTube page. That's GRN Online. 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So tomorrow with Father Sam Medley, we are going to be talking about the place of humor in our lives. 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
11: Have you ever heard someone say that they could never be Catholic because the church is so narrow, so restricted? G.K. Chesterton says the Catholic Church is larger on the inside than it is on the outside. It means that becoming Catholic does not mean becoming something less. It means becoming something more. It means that the prison is on the outside of the church and the freedom is inside. The drama of eternity is played out at every Mass. We are partaking in a banquet across time and space. We are standing together with the saints, and we are watching God's will be done on earth as it is in heaven. The events, the concerns, the ideas that occur outside the church are always smaller than what happens inside the church.
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14: This is an EWTN Newslink. I'm Teresa Tomeo from Catholic Connection. The Bishop of Spokane asking for prayers as crews there are working around the clock to protect lives and property as massive wildfires rage across parts of eastern Washington. Bishop Thomas Daly asking the faithful to pray for those whose lives have been disrupted and for emergency responders. He said, "Let us be a people of hope. Even amid tragedy and uncertainty, Christ remains with us. May he bring comfort to those who are suffering, strength to those serving on the front lines, and peace to every anxious heart." And the State Department says it does plan to close consulates in a number of countries. According to Reuters, a move will impact Canada, Japan, Indonesia, Cameroon, and Grenada. For more news with a Catholic perspective, visit EWTNnews.com. I'm Teresa Tomeo, and Catholic Answers Live starts now.

0: Hello and welcome to Catholic Answers Live. I am Cy Kellett, your host. Jimmy Akin, our guest both hours. And you know what you can ask him? Anything. Go ahead and call 888-318-7884. 888-318-7884. If you have a question about the Catholic faith, maybe you've got a moral question, whatever your question is. Jimmy's pretty willing to take questions, so you feel welcome to call 888-318-7884. Jimmy Akin is senior apologist here at Catholic Answers and the proprietor of Jimmy Akin's Mysterious World, one of the most popular documentary podcasts out there. And he's all yours for the next 2 hours. You can ask whatever you like. 888-318-7884. Jimmy, welcome. Thanks for being here.
1: Well, thank you. Except today isn't just an ordinary Q&A day. We've got we're going to have some bonus Cy Kellett in addition to Jimmy Akin talking this episode.
0: Oh, you're going to get a lot of bonus Cy Kellett today because we got to raise some money today. So that's the other number. I'll tell you what. Let me give out now people, I don't want you to be confused. This is the number you call if you've got a question for Jimmy, 888-318-7884. Now, write it down because I'm not going to say it a lot because we're going to give out this other number for our Catholic Answers summer pledge drive. 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Now, I've got an opening question for Jimmy. I'm going to ask Jimmy, why did Jesus tell Mary Magdalene?
1: Open her up.
0: No, here we go. Why did Jesus tell Mary Magdalene to not touch him, but told Thomas to touch him? But here's the deal. I'm going to hang on for a quick second. We're going to get you an answer to that from Jimmy Akin. But let me tell you all the ways that you can give right now. 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By the way, still waiting for that first call. So if you want to be the first caller of this pledge drive, 888-291-8000. 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There's that first call. There's that second call. Thank you very much. You can make your pledge. It all goes to exactly the same match. Or if you would prefer to do it on your phone, just text the word Catholic to 24365. 888-291-8000. Talk to one of our colleagues, make your pledge, and get those matches going right now. Jimmy, we've also got a lot of several fine gifts to give people.
1: I was just going to bring those up. So
0: I was wondering if you were going to.
1: Now I know that there's a monthly giving society that we have that's pretty inexpensive. Why don't you tell us about that first?
0: That is our Defenders, because we're here to explain and defend the Catholic faith. And so the Defenders Monthly Giving Club is if you come in, and all the matches apply to all of this. So all of this is in addition to the matches. 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
1: Okay, so, or you could call, you know, and the number to call is 888-291-8000. We've got a bunch of folks who are just sitting at their desk waiting for your call right now, and you can join the Defenders that way. In addition to the $20 a month Defenders Club, though, and you can also give more than that to the club, but we also have a couple of thank you gifts for folks who donate specifically to this drive. What's the first of those two gifts that we have for folks?
0: All right. In addition to everything being matched, if you can come in with a one-time gift of $50 or more, we'd love to send you the beautiful new book from Dr. Marcus Peter. It's called Not Finished Yet, and it's different from much of his.
1: But then how is it published if it's not finished yet, if the book isn't finished yet?
0: It's one of those strange things where they kept saying, can we have the manuscript? And he would say, it's not finished yet. And okay. But they finally just published it as is. So Not Finished Yet is about you. And it's a spiritual, really a work of love and spiritual help from Dr. Marcus Peter. 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Now, what if you could do a $500 one-time gift, as I asked before? We'll give you that book, the Dr. Marcus Peter book, but also the big book of Catholic Answers, Volume 2, The Sign of Faith. Pick up the phone now and call 888-291-8000. I said it.
1: Okay. Now, if I'm putting the pieces together correctly from what you've said, so the lower level book for $50 for a one-time gift of $50, that's not finished yet, but we'll send you the book anyway.
0: Yes.
1: For the higher amount of a one-time gift of $500, we'll send you the Catholic Answers Big Book of Answers Volume 2. So, Electric Boogaloo. This time it's personal.
0: Yes.
1: And we've also, if you tie that in with what you said earlier about matching,
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1: the $50 one-time gift, that's going to become $100.
0: Right.
1: Because it's doubled. The $500 one-time gift that gets you the second level thank you gift, that's going to become $1,000, but because there's an extra match,
0: right,
1: for $500 gifts, it's really going to become $1,500.
0: It is.
1: So you can effectively give Catholic Answers $1,500 by making a one-time $500 gift and get the book as a thank you, as well as actually it's both books.
0: Both books.
1: So there's a lot of good you can do. We just need you to call 888-291-8000. Once again, that's 888-291-8000, or you can go to CatholicAnswersRadio.com.
0: All right. I said I was going to ask Jimmy that question. I told you what the question

0: part of the resurrection narratives in John, you know, when Jesus has risen from the dead. Mary Magdalene is the first person in John's gospel to encounter him. And at first she thinks he's a gardener, but then she realizes who he is and he's overjoyed. And that's, she's overjoyed. And that's when he tells her, "Don't touch me because I haven't yet ascended to my Father." Then a week later, a week after the resurrection, the disciples have been meeting and they've seen Jesus, but Thomas hasn't been with them and he's been skeptical, and he says a little boastfully or skeptically, "Unless I, you know, put my finger into his wounds and such as that, I'm not going to believe he's raised from the dead." So Jesus makes him carry out his declaration. He says, "Hey, dude, you can see the wounds. You can see the wound in my side. You can see the wounds in my hand. Go ahead and probe them." And Thomas falls down on his knees and says, "My Lord and my God." So these do or don't touch things are from the same gospel and even the same part of the gospel. So they have to be read in harmony. Now, you'll notice that when Jesus said to Mary Magdalene that she shouldn't touch him because he hadn't ascended to his Father yet, one way of solving the problem would be to say, well, he ascended to his Father between the two events. You know, he met Mary, he ascended to the Father, then he came back, and he made Thomas touch him. So that's one way you could solve it. But I don't think that's a good way. I mean, why would it be the case? Was it like he was charged up with special redemptive energy after the resurrection, like an electrical charge? Yeah. And if you touch him, it's going to shock you and take away all the redemption energy, so he can't redeem mankind. He's got to get up to heaven and deliver that redemption energy before someone touches him, and that's what thwarts God's plan. You know, that doesn't sound too plausible. And we're also told when he did ascend to the Father, that was like 40 days later. So it wasn't between when he met Mary and when he met Thomas. It was 40 days later after the resurrection. So this idea, I don't think, is very promising. So what I would appeal to instead is what the term means when he says "don't touch him." It can also, from Greek, be translated "don't cling to me."
1: Okay.
0: And I think that makes a lot more sense, because if you think about the psychological dynamics of the situation from Mary Magdalene's perspective, well, she spent years following him. He's the Lord's Messiah. He's going to be the new king and everything. And then he's crucified and she's lost him forever. I mean, she was one of the women who was going to, you know, anoint him with spices and stuff to have him buried permanently. And so she thinks she's lost him forever. She was not expecting him to be resurrected. That's why she's there in the garden weeping her eyes out when he finally shows up, and she doesn't immediately recognize him for who he is and thinks he's a gardener. You know, she's like got her hands over her eyes, or she's got at least tear-filled eyes, and she hears a voice and she thinks it's a gardener, and then she realizes who it is and she thinks, "He's back. I haven't lost him after all. I've got him back now. He's not going anywhere." And so what he's doing when he says, "Don't cling to me," is he's saying, "Don't think you got me back forever, because I have yet to ascend to my Father. I'm going to ascend to my Father, and you are going to lose me. It's just not yet." So I think that's what's going on. He's warning Mary that even though he's back for now, he's not going to stay back, so she shouldn't get too attached to him because he's going away. Meanwhile, Thomas, it's a completely different thing. Thomas wants to touch Jesus's wounds physically to make sure he really was wounded, he really did die, and now he's back. And so he lets Thomas do that, but they're two fundamentally different things, and I don't think the Jesus is charged up with redemption energy.

0: and mysteriously ascended to the Father between the two is the plausible way to read this. So that's how I'd look at it.
1: Thank you, Jimmy. Thanks very much. Lots of folks on the line, lots of questions to get to, so I'll take a quick break here just to go back to remind you that we are in the first hour of our Summer Pledge Drive. This is our opportunity to come to you each quarter. We come to you to ask you to fund this program. We've been doing it for decades, and again and again and again, it manages to pay the bills. You do. You manage to pay the bills because you are important to this program. And so we're coming to ask you again, and we have some very fine donors who have made some match money available. So this hour, anybody who makes any pledge in any amount, it is matched 100%. 888-291-8000. And then it's matched again if you pledge $500. 888-291-8000.
0: And I can see that we have 15 of our colleagues who are just waiting to take your call, and 14 of them are literally doing that, because we've only got one person on the line right now. 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Now's a good time to call. It's 888-291-8000. Once again, 888-291-8000.
1: Yeah.
0: Got those two numbers a little mixed up for a second, but that's the number to call. 888-291-8000.
1: Or go safe and secure online to CatholicAnswersRadio.com. There's a couple calls. Thank you so much to get us started here on this pledge drive. Or you can text the word Catholic to 24365, and that will take you right to where you need to go to make your pledge. 888-291-8000. When I see all these lines full with questions, and you know what? Folks beginning to call now. There's five calls on. There are nine agents ready to take calls. 888-291-8000. Let's fill up those lines. And you know what? That encourages me to just let Jimmy talk to folks, because that's what we like to do here. That's what you are supporting, really. You know, we like to have the matches, and we like to have the gifts and all of that. But I know that you know that at the root of this is talking to people about Jesus and his church in a world that in many, many cases has not provided for people to know God, to know the church, to know the love of Jesus Christ given to us. So that's what we want to do. When you call, you're helping to do that. Please pick up that phone now, and I will go to the other phone, and I'll let Jimmy do what he loves doing. 888-291-8000. Remember that any pledge, $50 or no, excuse me, any pledge in any amount is doubled, and any pledge $500 or more right now is tripled. There are two matches for it. 888-291-8000. Heading off to Rayford, North Carolina, where Christian is watching on YouTube. Hey, Christian, go ahead with your question.
2: No, hey, first I want to say peace be with you all and your families and everyone listening. I want to say thank you for giving me the opportunity, and I really appreciate what you do for the kingdom of God.
1: Well, thank you, Christian.
0: Thank you.
1: Thank you.
2: So my question right now, I was a Protestant for many years, and I'm just now going through OCIA. And so my question is, I've been a Christian for almost 10 years. I've read the New Testament multiple times and have a solid understanding of Scripture. But in the book of Acts, we see throughout the book of Acts repeatedly people being baptized soon after they profess faith. For example, the Ethiopian man who was baptized by Philip said, "See, here is water. What prevents me from being baptized?" And today I feel like it's a Catholic Church, because I want to be in communion. I want to receive. I want to go to confession. I want to receive the body and blood to have life. But I have to wait till Easter next year, and it's a real issue for me.
0: I understand that, and I understand it not just in a head way, but in a heart way, because I've been there too. I'm a convert to the Catholic faith, and I had to wait longer than I wanted to and longer than I planned to, and there's a bit of a story there that we don't really have time for today, but it was very painful for me having to wait and being delayed in coming into the church. And so I really understand what you're talking about. At the same time, I think that there is there are some factors that need to be taken into consideration. Now, you mentioned here the Ethiopian eunuch from Acts 8, and that's one of my favorite passages because he's actually the first Gentile person that we have a record of becoming a Christian. You know, people tend to remember the Roman centurion Cornelius and his household from a couple of chapters later in Acts 10. And that family often gets the credit for being the first Gentile converts, but it's really the Ethiopian eunuch. And in his case, you'll notice that when Philip the Evangelist baptizes him, the eunuch specifically has asked for it. It's not just suggested to him. It's something that he has to ask for. And Philip says, well, if you believe with all of your heart, then you can be baptized. And so he's got to make a firm commitment. And that's key, because one of the things the church found when the persecutions of the church began was that some people didn't have a firm commitment to Christianity. And this goes along with Jesus's parable of the sower, also known as the parable of the soils, where one type of believer is the type that immediately receives the word with joy, but they have no root. And so when persecution comes, they believe only for a time, and they wither up and they fall away. And that's bad. It's not just bad for the church. It's bad for them. As St. Peter says in his letters, it would have been better not to know about Christianity than to embrace it and then fall away. So the church discerned as a result of the persecutions that it's prudent to wait for a little while to make sure that the person has a firm commitment. And that's the principle that Philip articulates when he says, if you believe with all your heart. That's another way of, you know, making sure he's got a firm commitment. There's also another factor which has affected the situation, and that is that the very first converts that we see tended to have a knowledge about God and about, you know, his plan and so forth. And that includes the Ethiopian eunuch, because even though he's from Ethiopia, he's making a pilgrimage to Jerusalem, and he's reading a copy of the book of Isaiah when Philip runs across him. And that means he was already a Gentile believer in God and already knew the Old Testament prophecies about the Messiah and things like that. So he already had a faith basis for becoming a Christian. He had the basic knowledge already. He just needed it completed with the message that Philip had for him about Jesus. But, you know, the mere fact he had a copy of Isaiah meant he was really serious, because in the ancient world, every book had to be hand manufactured. And I've often pointed out, like, a single copy of Matthew cost the equivalent of $4,000 today. Well, Isaiah is longer than Matthew, so a single copy of Isaiah cost more than $4,000. So this eunuch was really serious about his faith in God. And that meant that he already had a certain base level of knowledge that just needed to be completed. And that wasn't the case with people during the persecutions, when a lot of non-Christians who were like Greco-Romans, they didn't really know a lot about God, were in the process of becoming Christian. They needed longer to learn the faith. And that's true of a lot of people. I'm not saying you, Christian, but it's true of a lot of people today. A lot of people have grown up unchurched. You know, they may be culturally Christian, but they've never really been serious about it, never really learned the faith. Or they may have been taught anti-Catholic beliefs that they need to, you know, be educated out of. And so that can extend the process as well. And when you couple that with the need to make sure they have a firm commitment, that they understand what they're committing to, so they know the faith, and they are making a firm commitment to it that's not just going to evaporate in a year or something, then it can warrant a longer period before becoming received into the Catholic Church. Now, having said that, the Church recognizes not everybody is starting from the same place. So it the actual documents here in the United States that govern this process encourage people who have already lived as Christians to be received more quickly. They don't need to learn as much. They don't need to wait as long. But given the practical realities in local parishes, they may or may not end up making the kind of exceptions that the documents call for. So I want to say I really sympathize with your situation, and those are some of the reasons that inform why this kind of situation happens. I'm not saying it's the ideal, and I'm certainly not saying it's what should happen in your case. If I looked into your case, I might well conclude, oh, hey, this guy knows what he needs to know. Bring him on in. But unfortunately, that's not my decision to make. But I hope that at least understanding the process can make it a little more bearable. And even though I had to wait much longer than I should have to be received into the Church, I can tell you it is worth it. And looking back on it from all these years later, I'm really glad I waited it out, because it was the right thing to do. Even though I shouldn't have had to wait as long as I did, I'm glad I did, you know, stick it out and come into the Church. That was the right thing. So I'd offer that to you as encouragement.
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5: Fundamentalists claim baptism by immersion is the only true baptism, because the Greek word baptizo, found in the New Testament, means to immerse. But is this true? The answer is no, and here are some reasons why. First, although baptizo is used for immersion, it can also be used for wash up, as it's used in Luke 11:38 in reference to the Jewish ritual washings. Second, we agree with our fundamentalist friends that full immersion best expresses the meaning of the sacrament. The Catechism of the Catholic Church makes this clear in paragraph 1239. But that doesn't mean non-immersion baptisms are invalid. In fact, the Didache, a first-century Christian catechism dating to around AD 70, gives instruction on how to baptize, stating, "Pour over the head three times." So if you weren't dunked, no need to fret. Immersion baptism is not necessary for a valid baptism. I'm Carlo Broussard with the Ready Reason for Catholic Answers, Catholic.com.
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0: Traffic Answers Live. I am Cy Kellett, your host, Jimmy Akin, our guest. We are in the we just finished the first half hour of our pledge drive. We just come to you 6 hours each quarter. We only take a little, you know, a part of as little as we can of each of those hours. We had a slow start the first half hour, but that often means nothing. We've got a half hour to make it up for this hour. We could use your help. Let me just tell you where we are with the matches or what's available for the matches, and then I'm going to bring in two very special guests. First of all, the number is 888-291-8000. Any gift in any amount is matched 100% for the rest of this hour. And any gift $500 or more is matched twice, so it is tripled for the rest of this hour. Please, a perfect time to pick up the phone and call 888-291-8000. 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Let me introduce two extraordinary people, Chris and Christine. It sounds like an act or something. Chris Jack, president of Catholic Answers. Thank you for being here.
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0: And Christine Crow, who I've never introduced before as Christine Crow, I don't think.
1: All her fans know her as Christine Venditti.
0: Yeah. So, but
1: her many fans.
0: But the new and improved Christine. Welcome, Christine.
2: Thanks, Cy. It's good to see you. And yes, I think this is the first time as Christine Crow. So,
0: well, it
2: sounds nice.
0: It sounds good. It does sound good.
1: Christine is director of development here at Catholic Answers, and she is the best development director ever.
0: You are a very good development director. But one of the things I love about the giving here at Catholic Answers is there is a level of giving where people are supporting us at a higher level, where I have noticed it's not just like people are writing a check. They're often very close to us, very involved. Their advice is as important as their money in many cases, although we will take the money. 888-291-8000. So you want to just start by telling us about that, Christine?
2: Yeah. Well, I first want to say thank you to everybody who is giving during this drive. We have such amazing supporters, and I'm so blessed to work with so many of them. And I want to encourage everyone who is calling in and donating, when you're talking to the staff at Catholic Answers, give them your prayer intentions, because we want to pray for your intentions. We take those intentions to the chapel in our office, and we have some amazing prayer warriors here at Catholic Answers. So as you're donating and you're supporting our mission, know that we want to support you as well in whatever your spiritual needs are. So please do, you know, share your intentions with us. And one thing that I want to emphasize before we talk about these Vineyard partners, which is our higher levels of investment givers, I want to emphasize that every gift to Catholic Answers really does make a difference. And there are so many people who I talk to on the phones who say, I wish I could give more. I'm giving this amount. I wish I could give more. And that is so beautiful to hear. And those individuals, they're called to a different level of giving. The giving that they are doing is so unique and so important. But we do have supporters who are able to give at higher levels. And these supporters, they're making an investment in the work that we are doing. We call them our Vineyard partners because they're truly partnering in the Vineyard with us. And the giving level for that group of supporters starts around $5,000 annually. These are gifts that allow us to be nimble to changes that we see as needs in the media scope. Of course, media changes often, and Catholic Answers is operating in every sort of media that we can. And these, as you said, Cy, we want you, if you are in this level, to feel confident about the investment that you are making in our company. So we really walk alongside with you. We bring you into conversations. We bring you into certain events. And Chris can talk a little bit about those events. But this level of investment, we want you to really feel confident. There are so many amazing organizations out there. Catholic Answers is doing something very unique here, and we want you to be a part of it. So if you're able to support at those higher levels, we want to talk to you about that.
0: 888-291-8000 is the number to call. And if you're here listening to Christine and you're like, I would like to do that, let them know. Chris will call you back in 5 minutes here. He'll call you back right now.
1: Absolutely. 888-291-8000. Let me underscore two things that Christine said. First, we're grateful to everyone who was able to support us and everyone who supported us thus far. And every single gift absolutely matters. We do want to call your attention to this higher level of giving. So, Cy, before I became president, back when I was development director.
0: Second best development director, apparently. Well, I was tongue-tied when you said that.
1: This is why I know Christine
0: is
1: doing a much better job than I ever did. In any case, I did look at what the apostolate was doing and say we need to do more for the people who are supporting us and investing in the work of Catholic Answers and making it possible for us to grow and making it possible for us to make strategic decisions and, as Christine says, to be nimble and to pivot, which is very critical in the media world. So this thing has gone through several iterations, and actually I think we've landed on the best one now, but we started as President's Club or Founder Circle, I think. And one of the things that we said is these are people that we want to bring together annually, once a year, so that we can give them updates about the apostolate, which I believe that they appreciate, but also so that we can hear from them about what they think that we are doing well and what they think isn't necessarily going well. Or here is an area in which the Catholic Answers apostolate ought to be moving and is not. And these, and now, you know, we started them in, I don't know, 2013, I suppose. So they've been going on for more than a decade. But these have been an invaluable source of counsel to me and to the executive team. You've been to some of these, Cy.
0: I have. I love them.
1: You run the trivia at them.
0: That's me.
1: It's very
0: trivial.
1: Important. It's very important. 888-291-8000. So our next one is in Santa Fe, as a matter of fact, next spring, April, I think, Christine.
0: Yep,
1: is that correct?
0: April.
1: Yep. So a couple weeks after Easter, if I'm not mistaken. And these really are lovely weekends of conviviality, of spiritual direction, of some sightseeing in a beautiful city, some updates about the apostolate. But as I say, we are deeply, deeply interested in the counsel and the advice and the experience and the wisdom of the people who are able to make the it's our way of saying, look, we're very grateful for your gift. We want your gift, but we also want your advice. 888-291-8000. So the invitation that Christine and I want to extend right now, because it's such a unique time, if you're not a member of our Vineyard Partners and you would like to come in at that $5,000 level, this is a magnificent time to do it, because, Cy, the gift is going to be tripled.
0: It's tripled.
1: Yeah. So $5,000 to us is going to be $15,000. Ten grand gift will be
0: That call now.
1: Will be 30.
0: 888-291-8000.
1: Right. And then we will welcome you into, and it's not really big, but are we at 300 even, Christine, in this group?
2: I think we're just under 300.
1: Yeah. So folks, those of you listening, you must think, oh, Catholic Answers must have a huge number of really big givers that make this. This is why, by the way, as Christine said, every single gift matters. But it's actually a relatively small group of folks. And tomorrow, we're actually on the show, we're going to hear from one of
0: Vineyard Partners.
1: Sure, Kevin and Heidi, and they're going to explain why they why they've chosen to partner with us at this level. But for now, folks, I just want to extend this invitation to you. If you have the means to support Catholic Answers at the $5,000 level or more and become one of our Vineyard Partners and be part of this special group of folks who really make it possible for us to answer the need for strategic growth, because, my friends, right now there are still so many people. And you would think, Cy, Christine, you would think all the answers have already been given. It's already available on the internet. Anybody who wants to have it can find it. In a sense, that's true. And yet, the internet is confused with competing voices and opinions, and who do I trust, and how do I know that I can trust that institution? So, my friends, until the end of time, there will be work to do, I assure you, to spread the gospel. And the more of this level of support that Catholic Answers can receive, the faster she can grow and she can reach more people who need the fullness of the truth, the love and mercy of Jesus Christ. So 888-291-8000, if you If you're interested in a really big investment, $5,000, $10,000, $50,000, six-figure, and you want to talk to me, just tell whoever you get on the phone. I'd like Chris Check to give me a call.
0: They're in the building here with us. They'll just you'll get Chris.
1: Yeah. Or I'd say, frankly, I'd rather have Christine call. She seems like a much nicer person. That's okay, too.
0: This is not a seems like at all. This is a definite.
1: 888-291-8000.
0: I got to go back. Christine, thank you. Would you go ahead? Finish.
2: Yes, of course. And I just want to say one other thing. If you do not want to give that gift over the phone, you can always write a check as well. You can give via stock. So there are many options. Just talk to the person who you're on the line with, and we will make it happen.
0: 888-291-8000. 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Thanks for coming in and doing this with us. I do want to encourage folks, whatever level you're coming in at, we've got 16 lines open right now. So every pledge, every gift is matched dollar for dollar. 888-291-8000. We've got 20 minutes left in this hour. Perfect time to call. 888-291-8000. And any gift $500 or more is being triple matched because of a very generous donor. 888-291-8000. Chris, thanks. I got Jimmy back, so I'm going to let him answer some questions.
1: All right. That's why people are calling the show.
0: That is. Jimmy's the reason. That's exactly right.
1: All right. God bless you, Si. God bless you, Jimmy.
0: All right. Let's go to David. I'm going to go to David in Indiana watching on YouTube. I'm going to let Jimmy go right back to what he loves to do. David, thank you for the call. Go ahead with the question.
3: Hey, guys. Thanks for having me on.
0: Sure.
3: I was talking to my girlfriend who is non-denominational, and over the last several months, she has gotten very close to converting, and now just one more big step that she has to do is that she has to tell her family, and I was wondering if you guys have any advice for how she can do that and avoid any arguments or anything like that and try to have it go as smooth as possible.
0: Okay, thank you.
4: Well, let me ask a few questions. So, first of all, you know, and I don't need to know a specific number, but in general, what age is your girlfriend?
3: We're in college.
4: Like, is she in her, so you're in your 20s. Okay. And does your girlfriend live with her parents?
3: Over the summer when we're not at school, yeah.
4: Okay. And are they paying for her college?
3: Yeah, I think so.
4: Okay. So the reason I ask those questions is even though she's legally an adult and it doesn't affect, you know, the legalities of the situation, it does affect the dynamics of the interpersonal relationship. If, you know, she still lives with them sometime and if they're paying for her education and things like that, then even though that doesn't create a legal obligation regarding, you know, what religion she practices, it does create a kind of relational obligation. Now, do you have reason to suspect that they would react negatively?
3: It's a little bit hard to say because she told me that a while ago when her family was looking for a new church that her mom wanted a church that didn't have much authority. And also she has several family members that converted away from Catholicism. But I don't think any of those are because of bad experiences with the church or anything like that. It's just the way that things worked out for them.
4: Okay. Well, I guess what I would do is, not knowing anything else, but what I would do is recommend that she – now, are you a Catholic, by the way? That's another question I meant to ask.
3: Yes, I am.
4: Okay. So what I would recommend is that she introduce them to the concept without the first thing she says being – I'm going to join the Catholic Church. If you have no inkling that the person is even entertaining the Catholic faith, that can be kind of a lot to hear at once if there's going to be a negative reaction. So what I would do instead is I would have her mention to her family that she is, for example, going to church with you. and you know, she doesn't have to get into any details, but she can mention, oh yeah, David and I were at church, we've been going to his parish, you know, I really like, you know, it there, and you know, then move on to talk about something else. But if she can seed the idea that she's having some kind of involvement with the Catholic Church, then that can help plant a seed for later when she tells them, you know, I think I'm going to become Catholic. And I would see how they react to the initial seed. I would not fight them about it. I would not talk to them about the possibility of her becoming Catholic at this stage. I would just let them know that she has some kind of involvement and let them get used to the idea. Now, it might turn out they don't have a negative reaction at all, in which case that's great. On the other hand, if they do have, you know, some concern or even a negative reaction, I would deal with it in a way that doesn't really engage the issue in a detailed way right now and say, you know, well, he's my boyfriend and I'm checking out his church. You know, I want to see what his faith is like. And she could present it in those terms and not make a big deal out of it. And then that gives them a little bit of time to get used to the idea of her having involvement. And then, you know, further down the line, she can say, you know, I've been investigating this for a while, and I see a lot here. I'm going to become Catholic. And I love you, and I just wanted to let you know. And I wouldn't argue with them about it. I would simply say, this is what I'm going to do, and I love you, and I, you know, and if they make an issue out of it, I would say, you know, I don't want to argue about this, but I do love you, and I wanted to let you know, and leave it there. And that would be, you know, the path I would pursue. Now, as they say in the military, you know, no battle plan survives contact with the enemy, and I'm not saying her family is an enemy or anything like that. I'm just lifting a principle from one context, and it's my way of saying that things may go in an unexpected direction. And when that happens, you do the best you can. But my general approach would be A, to be loving, and B, to be gradual. And as a result of being loving, I wouldn't argue with them about it, because that tends to add heat rather than light to a situation. And by being gradual, that does the same thing. It lets them get used to the idea without, you know, engaging in what could be a direct confrontation. But like I said, hopefully they won't have a negative reaction, and it could be absolutely smooth sailing. But being loving and being gradual are the ways that I would try to approach the situation.
0: David, thank you very much. Jimmy Akin is our guest. It's Ask Me Anything with Jimmy. More questions to come. We'll get to those just momentarily, because we are in the first hour of our pledge drive. It's been a slow start, but shows, let's say, hopeful signs. So if when we have asked, the phone lines have picked up. So let's see if we can get the phone lines to pick up again before we come to the end of this hour. We've got a $150,000 match for this pledge drive. And here's how you can take advantage of that match money. Any pledge, any gift in any amount will be matched dollar for dollar. Also, if you are able to give a gift of $500 or more, a one-time gift of $500 or more, it will be double matched. Perfect time to take advantage of that right now, because 18 of our colleagues are on the phone and not a single line is occupied. I changed that. One line is occupied now, 888-291-8000.
4: Now, Cy Kellett, one of the things we often talk about when we have to do fundraising is what our overall goals are. And folks may have noticed we don't have a specific goal for this hour, but we do have a goal for this drive overall, how much we need to make during the course of the next 3 days. What's that goal?
0: $225,000 is our goal each pledge drive. Now, we know that those go up and down, and so we hope they even out over the course of the year. but if we can raise $225,000, we know we are fully funded for the next 3 months. And that's how it works here. This program is funded going forward. So any gift now will keep us talking about Jesus, talking about his church, helping people to embrace the teachings of Jesus and the church, helping people to live the life of charity and sacraments that Jesus has invited us to. All of that happens because people give, and then in the next 3 months, we go out and we try to be everywhere. We try to be on the radio. We try to be on the YouTube. But we try to be on all the things in order to reach people. 888-291-8000.
4: I love that old school way you put it. We try to be on the YouTube.
0: Yeah, we do.
4: That's
0: on the X, on the YouTube, on the Instagram.
4: Using all those definite articles like there's no tomorrow. Yeah. we do try to be everywhere. We try to reach people with the message of Christ and his church through every medium that we have access to these days. And they're always inventing new media that we can use. And so we try to bring them on board as quick as we can. That's why we have the web address Catholic.com, because back in the 1990s, when you could still get good domain names, we thought ahead.
0: Yeah.
4: And that's just a sign of how the ministry really tries to be on top of developments in the media so that we can bring all media into the service of the message of Christ and his church, including radio, which is still a very popular medium. But we need your help if we're going to keep using the medium of radio as well as do all of our other work. So please do give us a call and make your pledge. The number to call is 888-291-8000. And if we're going to make it to $225,000 for this drive, we will need some larger gifts.
0: We will.
4: And I understand if you need to check with your spouse or check with your stockbroker or your banker or whoever, but now is the time to start thinking about whether you might be able to make one of those larger donations. 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We have 19 of our fellow employees who are taking calls right now, and 13 of them are waiting for one. 14 now are waiting for one. So we've got plenty of lines that are empty and just waiting to take your call. It only takes moments. It's not a big, long process. Just call 888-291-8000. If you donate $20 or more a month, you join the Defenders Club. If you donate $50 or more one time, we have the book Not Finished Yet, which I gather is about you. Spiritually, I assume it's not biological maturation that
0: right,
4: the book
0: that
4: is about.
0: Exactly right.
4: That we'd like to give you as a thank you. We also have the big book of Catholic Answers, Volume 2, Electric Boogaloo, that we'd like to give you if you're able to donate $500 or more. And if you do that, as Cy said, it's not only going to be doubled like donations at any level are, it's going to be tripled. So that one-time $500 donation becomes $1,500 for Catholic Answers, thanks to the generosity of some of our other donors. So please give us a call. The number is 888-291-8000. 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
0: 888-291-8000. If you've been a long time listener, you are probably have noticed that there's much more curiosity in this younger generation. They want to know what the church teaches, why it teaches that, because they are giving it a fair hearing. And it's an exciting time to be in Catholic media when young people are giving the faith a fair hearing. We need to be there for them. And your help, it matters. And I this is something that I always find it difficult to communicate, that we really do look at the bank account and go, what can we do based on what has come in. That's how it works. And so we're trying to be where they are. We're on Twitch, for example, and Twitter, which is X now. And as I said, the Instagram, the YouTube, all the things. And essential to all of it is this radio program, which is at the heart and center of all of it. 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This is a great time to give and help us to be able to reach those young people who are open to the faith. 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Your opportunity to make your pledge, 888-291-8000. Remember, any pledge $500 or more is tripled right now, 888-291-8000.
4: And this is a particularly good time to call. 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
0: 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A full match. Anything given is matched 100% right now. Help us finish this hour strong, 888-291-8000. A double match for anyone who can come in at that $500 a month level or more, 888-291-8000. 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
7: I didn't realize how much stress I carried until my daughter reflected it back to me. She absorbed my worry like a sponge, every anxious sigh, every fearful thought. One day she looked at me and said, "Mom, you need to have faith in God. Everything will work out." Hearing my own advice echo from her lips stopped me in my tracks. There's a difference between healthy pressure like meeting client deadlines and the deeper fear that creeps in around finances, the future, and the unknown. Scripture reminds us again and again that worry adds nothing to our lives. Jesus teaches in Matthew's gospel that we are more valuable than the birds of the air, whom the Father faithfully provides for. If he cares for them, how much more will he care for us? Scripture of the day is this: "Therefore, do not be anxious about tomorrow. Let the day's own trouble be sufficient for the day." So my coach's question is this: what worry can you release today and place in God's hands? This has been an Epiphany Insight. I'm Vanessa Denha-Garmo, a communications evangelist.
8: This is Franciscan Media's Saint of the Day for August 4th. Today we celebrate St. John Vianney. Also known as the Curé of Ars, John Vianney was a man whose dreams and vision overcame his limitations. From an early age, he wanted to be a priest, but his limited formal schooling did not leave him well equipped for seminary studies. His failure to comprehend lectures in Latin forced him to discontinue his studies for a time, so he turned to private tutoring. After a lengthy battle with the books, John was ordained. He proved to be a demanding priest, often requiring more of himself than others. John lived an austere life, surviving on little more than potatoes during his early years in parishes. He demonstrated a concern for the poor and helped establish a home for orphaned and homeless girls. As pastor at Ars, he alienated parishioners who didn't appreciate his strictness, including his efforts to close village taverns and his campaign against offensive language. In time, John mellowed and became a popular mentor of souls. His work as a confessor is his most remarkable accomplishment. He died in 1859 and was canonized in 1925. Pope Benedict XVI named John Vianney patron of all priests in 2009. There's more about the saints along with inspiration and Catholic resources at our website, saintoftheday.org. From Franciscan Media, this has been Saint of the Day.
9: If you're fortunate, you will witness a number of Christ-like people in your lifetime. 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There's a place in every heart that only Jesus can fill.
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11: From EWTN News Nightly in Washington, D.C., I'm Veronica Dudo with an EWTN News Link. Following the announcement from the Trump administration, Hamas says it will disarm if Israel honors the October ceasefire deal. That includes halting targeted killings, allowing more aid into Gaza, and pulling troops back to a designated zone. Meanwhile, Israel says its forces will not withdraw from the yellow line until Hamas disarms. Anthropic, the AI company, says its AI models hacked into three organizations during testing. The company says it launched the large-scale cybersecurity review in response to the incident. Earlier, Pope Leo XIV held a private audience with American rock icon Patti Smith at the Vatican. The two Chicago natives share a connection through the Holy See's Art Pavilion, where Smith performed to mark the first anniversary of the Pope's election.

0: Welcome back, Catholic Answers Live. I am Cy Kellett, your host. Jimmy Akin is our guest. Lots of folks with great questions on the line. This is a great hour we're about to have. So let me give you the update on last hour as we go forward. Generally speaking, we know that we need to do $20,000 hours on day one to be in great shape. I would feel great about it if we did $20,000. And we did. That was the $10,000 hour that first hour. So I just tell you that to let you know where we are. I'm super grateful to everybody who gave. Thank you so much, those who came in and helped and supported us. Quite a few people came in at the $500 level, and I'm very grateful for that because especially there at the end, I think you could see we needed it, and you came in. So God bless you. Thank you for that. We come to you four times a year to ask you to fund this radio program. The radio program is shared without cost to anybody who would be willing to broadcast it, put it on their app, put it on their, we're on websites around the world. That's why you hear the calls from various places around the world, because people pick it up for free and share it. And you make that possible. And so four times a year, we've got to come to you and ask you to make it possible for the next 3 months. We've got two beautiful matches. Anybody who gives in any amount is going to be matched 100%. That's pretty good. If any amount, 100% match. 888-291-8000. 16 lines open right now. I am going to go right to the phones. Don't worry. I'm not going to do a lot of pitching right now. I'm going to get Jimmy to do his job. But I got to tell you this. At $500, if you can make a $500 gift right now, a one-time $500 gift or more, tripled. And we've got the match money to do it because we are early in the pledge drive. 888-291-8000.
1: And in addition to saying thanks to all those who have made pledges in any amount so far, and in addition to saying thank you to all those that you mentioned that have made $500 or more gifts, one of the ways we do that is by giving them the Catholic Answers Big Book of Answers. I want to say a special thank you to Sharona from New Orleans, who was able to give a gift of $1,000.
0: So thank you.
1: There are some people who have been blessed by God and are able to help out even more. So thank you to Sharona, and thank you for everybody who's helping out. The number to call, again, is 888-291-8000. That's 888-291-8000, and I say it slow, just like I've trained Cy Kellett to say it slow, because I love you.
0: Have I been doing it slow, or have I been? I haven't even paid attention. Been okay?
1: You've been doing it slow, certainly slower than you used to.
0: Okay, well, yeah, I mean, I can't break those records anymore. 888-291-8000. I'll tell you what, you call. There's 12 lines open right now, and we'll let Jimmy do his job. Megan is in Blanchester, Ohio, listening on Sacred Heart Radio. Hey, Megan, welcome.
2: Hi.
0: Hi. You got a question for Jimmy?
2: Yes. So I was wondering if there was anything in church teaching that goes against newly baptized Catholics from evangelizing under a parish and even sponsoring incoming new members. Like, is there a waiting period we're supposed to have before we're allowed to do these things?
1: Well, so you said church teaching, and there's not a church teaching that deals with this. There is a principle that's articulated in the New Testament that intersects with this. It's not directly on point, but in 1 Timothy 3:6, St. Paul is writing to Timothy about what qualities a man needs to have to be appointed as an elder or bishop, priest or bishop. And he says that he must not be a recent convert, or he may become puffed up with conceit and fall into the condemnation of the devil. So we've got a prudential warning from St. Paul about not putting recent converts in ordained ministry. Now, ordained ministry is not the same thing as just, you know, evangelizing. And it's always been the case from the very beginning of church history onward that, you know, new converts would be excited about their faith and would want to share it with others. And so there's no barrier to new converts, you know, informally sharing their faith. Anybody can, you know, talk to people They can talk to their friends. They can talk to their relatives. They can talk to coworkers, assuming their work situation allows it. They can go on Facebook, or they can go on, you know, social media sites. They can informally evangelize anybody. When it comes to evangelizing as part of a parish program, that's really going to depend on the parish. And even though the principle that St. Paul articulates involves ordained ministry, I could imagine some parishes saying, hey, you know, before you start formally evangelizing as part of a church program, it's a good idea to get a little time to, you know, get your sea legs under you, to get used to the church before you start doing this in a more formal, organized way. When it comes to sponsoring people, that's a little different. The duties of a sponsor, although they are real, are not that demanding. And so I could imagine a parish, I mean, this is hypothetical, I could imagine a parish saying, we want someone to have, you know, been a member for a while, but I don't know any parishes that actually do that. So my expectation would be, you might come in 1 year and then next year you might sponsor somebody. So really the practical answer is, in terms of formal evangelization, it's going to depend on the parish, because there's not an official doctrine or law that deals with this. So it would be up to the parish, and specifically it would be up to the pastor of the parish to set policy on matters like that. But there is absolutely no barrier, and never has been a barrier, to new converts informally evangelizing people. That's been the case all the way down through church history.
0: Megan, hang on. We don't usually give out books, but I want to give you one. You're newly baptized. How to Talk About Jesus with Anyone. Just hang on, and Edgar will send it to you there in Ohio. Thank you so much for the call, for getting us started this hour. And as I've been saying, there's an openness among the young to hear about the person of Jesus, to hear about the church. And more are finding the arguments, the invitations compelling. And we want to make those arguments. We want to give those invitations to people. Come and see. And you are helping us to do that when you give. We have a couple of great matches right now. As I said, we only come to you four times a year to help us make this show that we give away free to anyone who broadcasts it. And you can be part of that right now, 888-291-8000.
1: And you mentioned we come four times a year, and even then, we're really keeping it minimal. This isn't like, you know, NPR, where we devote every minute of every hour of the broadcast day to raising money. We only do it for 3 days.

0: respond or we can get into trouble. And like Si said last hour, our goal for this drive is $225,000. We need to make about $20,000 an hour on air when we do that. And last hour, we only made $10,000, so a little more. So we're behind right now. And so we really do need to hear from people like you. You can give us a call at 888-291-8000. Once again, it's 888-291-8000. You can also give on the web at Catholic Answers Radio or by text. But we do need to hear from you one way or another, and we are going to need to hear from people who are able to make larger donations, like Sharona from New Orleans, who was able to give $1,000. We'll also need some folks who are able to give $2,500 or $5,000 and join one of those higher-level giving societies, which have their own benefits that come with them. So please do be thinking about how much you can give, and if you know right now that you can give whatever the particular amount is, do give us a call. We need to hear from you. The number is 888-291-8000. Once again, 888-291-8000.
1: Jimmy said 20,000. It's kind of a marker we go by. We're 1,000. We've used up $1,000 of match money, maybe slightly more than $1,000 this hour. So we do need your help. 888-291-8000. One thing, I'm going to go right back to the phones and let Jimmy answer, but I do want to just share this real quickly. One thing that I think people, I'm looking through the gifts, and one gift from the Philippines. And we do get international gifts, but it's more difficult, you know. But well, the main way to do it is to go online to CatholicAnswersRadio.com. But I do think that one thing you should know about Catholic Answers is that when you get, it is mostly supported by folks who are here in the United States, for whom, you know, it's all convenient. It's much more convenient to give. And it is a gift that you are giving to the whole world, and a gift in the sense that, you know, there are people in. I was just recently speaking with people in Germany who told me, "Look, when we really want to dig into the Catholic faith, we go to the American outlets like Catholic Answers because there's not a great deal of trust in what's coming out of Germany." You know, so do consider that for our brothers and sisters, maybe in Nigeria, as I said, in Germany, maybe in, the Philippines or all around the world, this is something that we as Americans are providing. And I actually am quite proud of that and happy with that. And we'd love it if you'd pick up the phone and call right now and support that. 888-291-8000. Any gift is matched 100%. Any gift, $500 or more, double matched for the rest of the hour. 888-291-8000. Jimmy Akin, our guest. We're heading to speak with Xavier in Kingsport, Tennessee. Xavier, you have been so patient while we raised money. Thank you very much. Go ahead with your question.
2: Thank you so much. Basically, my question is, if I can explain it right, I have to explain things. Is this one I have for a while now? And actually, Jimmy can be thanked for this a little bit. I watched his podcast video, Mysterious World, on the Exodus story. Mm-hmm. And if it happened, you know, and it's helped me a lot to understand it, and really good and stuff, really good topic.
0: Thank you.
2: Though I really wish, and this is that one I thought he might have talked about, but it kind of got passed, I guess, since it's kind of small, which is actually the one kind of verse I've been kind of theorizing, because I've been wanting to do research and stuff and things like that, you know. But it's the verse of, you know, the Song of the Sea in chapter 15 et cetera, you know, with Miriam and the Israelites singing the song of praise, you know, of how God, you know, and I quote, then Moses and the sons of Israel sang the song to the Lord, saying, I will sing to the Lord, for he has triumphed gloriously. The horse and his rider he has thrown into the sea. And, of course, it goes on and on.
1: Okay.
2: Basically, I have done a little research on this, too, and stuff on this verse. And scholars, biblical scholars and historians have seen how this verse kind of is actually way older, like very older than the text. Like, it goes to the archaic period almost, like kind of in that era. And I thought to myself, like, wait, like, would this mean that somehow the Israelite song of praise could actually have been of the

0: been, like, it was recorded and told again through history and stuff. And could it maybe lead to the Exodus possibly happening? Which, of course, I believe it happened, but I was wondering if maybe this, like, song could have, like, a key instance to it probably being an actual event if the song is this ancient.
1: Okay, Jimmy?
2: Okay, well, so I guess let me explain a few things just for folks who may not be familiar. So the passage that you quoted, in addition to being widely used in various praise choruses that people sing today, but the passage in Exodus 15 is from Miriam, that's Moses' sister. It's from her. It's from a song that Exodus 15 presents the Israelites, led by Miriam, is singing. And it's often called the Song of the Sea, and it is widely regarded among biblical scholars as being older than the surrounding narrative in Exodus. So the idea is the song came first, and then it was embedded in the larger narrative of Exodus. And exactly when Exodus was written is a subject of debate. I just did an episode of the Jimmy Akin podcast about the different theories on that debate. My tendency is to put Exodus a little bit earlier than a lot of people would. I would tend to put it in the 10th century BC. And so if I'm right about that, then the Song of the Sea would be even older than the 10th century BC. And the idea that the Song of the Sea is older than the surrounding narrative is supported by a few things. One of them is the Hebrew that it uses is older. You know, it's like you can tell when someone talks English how recent their English is. Like if someone says, "Oh man, those are dank memes," well, they're probably contemporary. But if they say, "Oh man, it was so groovy," well, maybe they learned to talk in the 1960s. Or maybe if they say, "Oh, it was the bee's knees, he's just banana oil," that would be the 1920s. And if someone says, "He was a dubious gentleman who oft spoke ill of the true faith," well, maybe, you know, they're from the 1500s or something like that. So so you can tell when a language was being spoken. And the language in the Song of the Sea is older than the surrounding narrative. It uses, it's different in style. Also, that's kind of what you'd expect because one of the things that anthropologists have realized is that in societies that aren't yet literate, that don't yet have literature, they tend to preserve information in the form of poetry and songs. And the reason for that is poetry and songs use devices like meter and rhyme and rhythmic patterns that recur, and that makes them easier to remember. So it's easier to remember the words to a song than it is to remember the words to a text. In fact, they even used that principle when I was a kid to teach children the preamble to the Constitution. Now, ordinarily, the preamble would be really hard to memorize, but if you set it to a song, every kid who grew up at the time I did knows that the preamble to the Constitution is, "We the people, in order to form a more perfect union, establish justice, ensure domestic tranquility, provide for the common defense, ensure the general welfare, and secure the blessings of liberty to ourselves and our posterity, do ordain and establish this Constitution." So you can see how easy it makes things to remember it when it's a song. Now, if I'm right that Exodus was written around, you know, the 900s BC, that's the 10th century BC, And Exodus 15, the Song of the Sea, is older than that, then it could well date to the time of Moses, which is, as I'll cover in a future episode of Mysterious World, in the 1200s BC. So the gap between the two is not that long. Now, would this prove to a skeptic that the Exodus happened? Well, no, it wouldn't. Part of the reason for that is they're not going to agree with my premise that Exodus was written in the 10th century BC. So it wouldn't prove it, but it is a piece of data that points in that direction.
1: I'm going to leave it there because I got to go back. I hope that that was helpful to you, Xavier, and I'm very grateful for the call. But we've slowed down a bit in our fundraising. We come to you, as we've said, four times a year. This is our summer pledge drive. We've got a really big match available, $150,000 in match money to use up. And we're just a bit over, we were at 10,000 of it used at the end of the last hour. I'll check to see where we are now. But I want to encourage people to pick up the phone and call, please, 888-291-8000. I will remind you also that in addition to all the good things, that every pledge is matched 100%, any pledge $500 or more is double matched. Essentially, your money is tripled at $500 or more. The gifts that we're able to give, for a $50 donation, for example, able to give Not Finished Yet, the Marcus Peter book. And at a $500 gift, able to add the second big book from Catholic Answers, the big book of answers from Catholic Answers, all of that. One more thing to mention is when you give on the first day, you really help us on the last day because the lines are not jammed today. They are open. The money that we're able to bank today makes it much easier for folks to do the work they need to do here on the last day and for other people to get in and make their pledges. So if you could do that $500 a month pledge, quite a few people have taken advantage of that today. A couple people, I noticed that Teresa from Idaho just came in at more than $1,000. We've had a couple of those today, but quite a few have taken advantage of the $500 triple match. Maybe a few folks could do that right now while we've got 18 lines open. 888-291-8000 is the number. 888-291-8000. 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
2: And one of the things that we sometimes talk about when we have to raise money is the proportion of people who raise money. Now, in the old days, terrestrial radio was all there was. We didn't have people listening online and watching on YouTube and things like that. But we would have a count of the number of different radio towers that we were on. And we could look at the number of supporters that we have and just divide that into the number of radio towers we've got and figure out how many people do we have on a per tower basis. And it was always a really small number. It was like between 10 and 13 supporters per radio tower. Now, today it's a little more complicated because a lot of people listen online, and we don't have towers for that. But it's still going to be a similar proportion. And we knew back in the day that a lot more than 10 or 13 people were listening to us on each radio tower. We could tell by the calls we got that a lot more people were listening to us than that. And in the same way, today with downloads and video watches, we can see how many people are listening to Catholic Answers online. And it's a lot. But we still don't have that many supporters, and that means that most people are just consuming the information that we give out, and they're not giving anything back. They're not supporting it. Well, okay, that's a choice that they've made, but you don't want to make that choice. You want to support what you believe in, and if you find benefit in what we do here on Catholic Answers Live, you want to support it. And it's very easy to do that, whether you can do that at a small rate or at a large rate. You can help us out. And if you derive benefit, either you or people you know, if they're benefited by listening to Catholic Answers Live, please do help us out. We're going to be hitting the hard break here in a few moments, but and which also means it's a good time to call. The number to call, as we keep saying, is 888-291-8000. Once again, it's 888-291-8000. We've only got four people on the phone right now, and the other 16 of them are waiting to take your call. So you can call in, you can make your pledge, you can make your donation. It will not take you hardly any time at all, but if you get benefit from the show, you know that you ought to support it. So please do, and call 888-291-8000. 8,000.
1: Now 15 lines open, and let me tell you, every single line is one of our colleagues. You can talk with folks who work here in the building with us. Some are even at home. They've logged in and they're taking calls, you know, depending on where they are. You never know who you're going to get to speak with, but it does mean a lot to them when you call. 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Now there's just 13 lines open. Perfect time to call. 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Another good reason to call now, 888-291-8000. 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
4: St. Paul writes in 1 Corinthians 1:17, Christ didn't send me to baptize, but to preach the gospel. Many evangelicals see this passage as an indication that baptism is not necessary for salvation. But is this true? The answer is no, and here are some reasons why. First, I don't think Paul meant, I don't have authorization to baptize. If that were true, well, then he would have acted in disobedience when he baptized Crispus, Gaius, and the household of Stephanus, which he tells us about in the preceding verses. But we don't want to say that. It's more likely Paul was being hyperbolic in order to stress, one, the focus of his ministry, which was to preach, and two, it doesn't matter by whom you're baptized, which was the topic of discussion within context. Is Paul denying the necessity of baptism? I don't think so. I'm Carlo Broussard with The Ready Reason for Catholic Answers, Catholic.com.
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0: Welcome back. Catholic Answers Live. Thank you to that 8 or 10 folks who just picked up the phone and called as we were heading into the break. 11 lines open right now, 8 still on the line. By the way, if you need to get done quickly, they will get you done quickly. You just tell them, hey, I got a minute to do this. I pulled over to the side of the road. It may not be a minute, but 90 seconds, they'll get you done. 888-291-8000. You can also go safe and secure online to CatholicAnswersRadio.com. Let me tell you where we are. It looks like we're at about 6,000 raised this hour, as we said at the beginning of the hour, to be on our mark for a first day. We'd like to do a $20,000 hour, so we're about 14,000 away. I have seen many times in a half hour more than 14,000 come in, so I don't feel worried about it. I feel like my job is to let you know where we are. 12 lines open. At $14,000 to raise to make this a successful hour, can you help us right now? 888-291-8000. We got his guest in the studio with us. I'm going to go there, but I wanted you to know, I said, look, we need some folks that can come in at that 500 or higher level. Tim in Idaho just came in at 700. Nicole in Texas just came in at more than 500. Tristan in Texas just came in at more than 500. So thank you for answering the call. We've got calls on. I'll let you know when I know what those amounts are. But we're trying to $14,000 in a half hour. Can you help us do that? 888-291-8000 here in studio with us. Chris Check, president of Catholic Answers.
1: So you called me a guest.
0: I apologize.
1: I mean, am I actually a guest?
0: Nah,
1: I mean,
0: you're not a guest. The boss is not
1: a
0: guest.
1: Be treated like a guest. That's fine.
0: Yes, I'll get the hors d'oeuvres.
2: A radio guest. anyone other than the host is a guest.
1: Very good. In radio, Jimmy always has those clarifying points. That's why he's so good at this.
0: He's good with language.
1: 888-291-8000. My friends, if you are holding your cell phone right now or your smartphone, they're called smartphones now.
0: Sorry. Yeah.
1: Yeah. If you're holding your smartphone now, listening to Catholic Answers Live or maybe the podcast at some point, you can text the word Catholic to 24365. Text Catholic to 24365 or 24365. Get that?
0: Yeah. 365 days a year.
1: So those of you holding a phone right now, text Catholic to 24365 and make your gift that way. Si, you said we had 13 lines open or 13 lines open.
0: Now there's 13 lines open.
1: Yeah. So actually this little display here thing says idle.
0: Yes, they're idle.
1: They're idle.
0: They are not idle. I'm sure they're working.
1: We don't want the staff of Catholic Answers to be idle. It says 13 agents idle.
0: Yes.
1: They're not really agents. They're employees of Catholic Answers. They work here full time. So, folks, we don't want anybody to be idle. This is a great time to call. 888-291-8000. As Si says, your call will be dealt with within about a minute or a minute and a half.
0: Very quickly.
1: Easy peasy.
0: They can get you through.
1: 12 lines open. Let's get that down to 8 lines. Can we get that down to 8 lines open? 888-291-8000. 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You might say to yourself, I would like to give $3,000 to Catholic Answers. 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Well, that's $3,000 to us. So this is a great time to make a significant gift of that size. 888-291-8000. Of course, all gifts are matched.
0: Any amount, 100% match right now.
1: Double.
0: 888-291-8000.
1: 11 lines open. Let's get that below 10. 888-291-8000. Or text Catholic to 24365.
0: Look, down to 10 lines.
1: There we go.
0: 10 lines open. And Chris said, let's get it down to 8. We can do that. 888-291-8000. And also, Chris, we're down to 11,500 to raise in the next half hour.
1: See?
0: In just those few minutes, some folks came in and helped us.
1: Very good. So let's continue. 888-291-9 lines open. Look at that. So very soon we're going to get to 8 lines open.
0: If we get to 8, can I let Jimmy answer a question?
1: 7.
0: If I get to 7,
1: if we get to 8 lines open, we'll go straight back to questions, folks. 888-291-8000. Call now. The whole staff of Catholic Answers is here in the building, here to answer your calls. They're wonderful people, and as Christine Venditti said in the previous hour, if you have a prayer intention, can you please share that with us? Because every day at Divine Mercy, We pray for all the intentions of our supporters, and we want to remember those intentions, so please share those with us. If you have a story about how Catholic Answers has affected your life or the lives of people in your life, we want to hear that too. 888-291-8000. So be sure to share that story.
0: Well, Jimmy and I made an appeal right before the break. You've made a very helpful appeal, Chris, and now we are $10,500 away. So you can I love it when the number goes down like that. $10,500 to reaching
1: 9 lines open. Let's get one more here, folks.
0: For the hour. Let's get another line open and I can let Jimmy answer a question.
1: 888-291-8000.
0: 888-291-8000. Every pledge matched dollar for dollar. Any pledge $500 or more is tripled right now. 888-291-8000. And I have to say, looking at the numbers that are coming in, gifts ranging from $26.46 to $52 to $523. There's one for $317, all the way up to Jeff in Michigan with $1,258 and Ramona in Delaware with $2,092. That's the kind of mix that has kept us on the air for almost three decades now with this program. 888-291-8000.
1: I think you should go to a question, don't you?
0: Yeah.
1: Thank you. Should we?
0: That's a relief. All right, let's go to a question. Let's see. Jimmy, you got to remind me who. Am I going to line five? Does that look right to you?
2: You're going to line five.
0: Okay. Vincent in Fontana, California. Thank you for letting us raise a little money there. Vincent, go ahead with your question.
3: Thanks, Si. I have questions for Jimmy on his latest video on his podcast.
0: Okay.
3: Talking about messianic prophecy. You mentioned how the Torah, the first five books of the Bible, there's like a traditional view that people say it didn't reach its final form till around 400 BC. But you mentioned how it was around like the Davidic king, like bearing Solomon or David, that it potentially reached its final form. And my question was just what evidence like made you come to that conclusion?
2: Well, good things come to those who wait. And on this one, you only got to wait a week because you're actually asking about the subject of my very next podcast. This coming Monday, so yesterday's podcast was about messianic prophecy. This coming Monday's podcast is about who wrote the books of Moses and when were they written. And I go through different theories in that. I talk about the so-called documentary hypothesis, also known as the JEDP theory or the Wellhausen hypothesis. And I talk about why I don't believe that. And I show you evidence against that. And once you get past the documentary hypothesis, it really opens up the options for when the five books of Moses could have been written. And one of the things that I point out in this episode is that some scholars, and this is not a majority, but some scholars who have, you know, seen the problems with the JEDP theory have proposed that it was that they were written around the 10th century, which is the time of, you know, David and Solomon especially. And the reason for that, or one of the reasons for that, is they give the boundaries of the Kingdom of Israel from what's called the River of Egypt, which is not the Nile. It's actually in the Sinai Peninsula, all the way over to the Euphrates, which is in the east. And there's only one time in Israel's history that the kingdom reached that far, and that was during the reign of David and Solomon. And so it looks like that would be evidence for that's when these books were written, during the time frame when Israel actually met the boundaries that are described. Now, it's not proof, but that's an indicator that would support the idea that these were written in the reign of David or Solomon, and thus in the 10th century BC. But if you'd like more about all that, check out this coming Monday's episode of the Jimmy Akin Podcast.
0: And Vincent, thank you so much. I hope you'll call again when we're not fundraising, because it sounds to me like you are a Jimmy Akin fan, and it would be great to have you be able to have a longer conversation with Jimmy. I'm actually feeling pretty good right now, because a few minutes ago I said we have $14,000 to raise to reach $20,000 for this hour, and right now that number is at $7,500. We have $7,500 to raise.
1: And we have about 17 minutes to do that.
0: We got 17 minutes to do that. So God bless our listeners. Thank you all so much. It's been extraordinary to see the outpouring of help. That's why we always say we just try to be honest about what our need is here, and you have helped us again and again and again. So let's see if we can raise that $7,500. 15 lines open, though. So there was a flood, and now that flood is drying up. So perfect time for another flood if you would.
2: As the Old Testament says, you've betrayed me like a wadi.
0: The wadi is dry now. That's right.
2: Yeah.
0: And so
1: let's say the number here, 888-291-8000.
0: 888-291-8000. Go ahead, Jimmy, please.
2: And for folks who may not know, a wadi is what here in the United States we call a wash.
0: Yeah.
2: It's a dry stream bed that periodically has flash floods, and then it goes dry again. So we're in one of those dry spells, and we need to hear from you. So 888-291-8000. You can also go to CatholicAnswersRadio.com or text the word Catholic to 24365. And you can do that or go to the website any time of day, even if you're listening to the podcast or watching later on YouTube, or let's say you're not in the United States. No matter where you are in the world or when you are in time, you can still give back and help the show keep going. If you're getting benefit from it, well, you need to do that. So use one of the means we have available for you and help the show keep going. I personally love hearing about donations. I mentioned one from the Philippines recently. Okay, so that's East Asia. But we've got listeners all over the world. I'd love to hear about us getting donations in whatever amount, you know, from Africa, from Europe, from South America, this is from Australia. This is a big planet, and a lot of people listen to this show. We just need their help if we're going to keep doing it. So,
0: what about Okanagan Falls, British Columbia? Would you settle for Okanagan Falls, British Columbia?
2: Well, I'm not going to settle for it, but it's good to hear about.
0: Yeah, that was Kathy. Kathy from Okanagan Falls. I now love saying the name Okanagan Falls, Kathy, and thank you for your support. Thanks very much.
1: 888-291-8000 or text Catholic to 24365. There are 14 lines open. Si, Jimmy, if I may, I want to underscore something Jimmy said and then make a special invitation. Jimmy said, if you've benefited from this show, then we would like to hear from you how you have benefited from the show, but
0: yes,
1: we would like you to reciprocate. Reciprocate. Did I get that? Yeah.
0: Yeah.
1: We'd also like you to reciprocate.
0: It was close, but you did it.
1: Well, I know. You studied English, Si. Folks, okay, how about this? Give back. You've benefited from Catholic Answers Live in your life, in the lives of your family members and friends. It's made you perhaps better at evangelizing, made you more comfortable spreading the gospel, which is your obligation to do as a confirmed Catholic if you are one. 888-291-8000. So we want to hear that story. But if you've never given to Catholic Answers Live, and we've had, Si, a number of first-time givers during this during this drive, and those are really wonderful to see. Those are the ones that really light my heart up. I love to see the first-time givers, because someone has said, you know what, I've really benefited from this show. I've been listening for maybe it's a week, maybe it's many, many weeks I've been listening to the show, but now I'm going to give back. And when you give back, you are not simply returning to us what we've given to you, right? It's not that. What you are doing, though there certainly is an element of that, I suppose, but what you're doing is that you're making it possible for Si and for Jimmy and for Carlo and Trent and Joe and the many guests and even Tim, even though he's retired, but he's still on the show with us from time to time. You're making it possible for them to continue the work that they're doing, so that the same kind of benefit that you have received, now is going to spread out all over that giant globe that Cy and Jimmy were just describing. So there are 12 lines open right now, my friends. Special appeal to people who have never given before. Your gift is going to be doubled, and if it's more than $500, it's going to be tripled. 888-291-8000. Please give back. Please make it possible for us to continue to reach more souls.
0: 888-291-8000. I got to take a quick break. While it's going to be a very short break. I think it's less than 30 seconds this break, but it's still a good time to call. 13 lines open. Wonderful matches. Wonderful matches. And I'm going to tell you something. We're down to 5,500 in order to make this a really great hour. We had a tough hour the first hour, and man, have you come through for us this second hour. 5,500 to go to make that $20,000 that we wanted to make for this hour. 888-291-8000. Pick up that phone. We'll be right back.
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0: Welcome back. Catholic Answers Live. This is exciting. 5,500 to go in the next 15 minutes. Jimmy Akin, our guest. 888-291-8000, the number to call to make your pledge. Jimmy?
2: Yeah, and I wanted to mention something before we go back and take another call. I know we need to do that, but Chris just called attention to something which I said, which is if you derive benefit from this program, well, then you need to support it. And Chris may have thought, oh, well, okay, Jimmy Akin says that, and that's respectable, but, you know, someone else.
1: You were inspired.
2: Yes. And the person that I got it from was St. Paul himself. Yeah. And I'll even tell you where, so you can look it up for yourself. The passage you want to look up is in Galatians. It's in chapter 6 of Galatians. That's the last chapter. And it's Galatians starting with Galatians 6:6. So all you need is one more six, and you know this is going to be really bad if you disobey what he says here. But what he says is the one who receives instruction in the Word, and that's what we deliver on Catholic Answers Live. We deliver instruction in God's Word, should share all good things with their instructor. Okay, so if you're deriving benefit, if you're learning about God's Word, St. Paul says you need to share all good things with where you're getting that instruction from. So if you're deriving benefit from Catholic Answers Live, you need to help Catholic Answers Live keep going. And St. Paul is serious about this. This is not just a pious sentiment. Because he goes on to give a warning in the very next verse. Right after he said, share all good things with the instructor, he says, do not be deceived. So this is the kind of thing you could deceive yourself about. And he says, do not be deceived. God cannot be mocked. So you could be mocking God by failing to share all good things with the one who's teaching you God's word. St. Paul says, a man reaps what he sows. Whoever sows to please their flesh, which in context means spending all your money on yourself and your own pleasures, from the flesh will reap destruction. Whoever sows to please the Spirit, on the other hand, which in context means sharing with the instructor to keep the instruction going, from the Spirit will reap eternal life. So St. Paul is really pretty blunt about this. If you receive benefit in the form of learning about God's word, then you need to support that effort. Otherwise, it can be mocking God, and you will reap only corruption if you do that. So please heed St. Paul's words, heed his warning, and help us keep doing what we love doing, bringing God's word to people. the number to call, and by the way, remember that for when we come up to the break in a few minutes, but the number to call is 888-291-8000. Once again, 888-291-8000.
0: 5,000 to go. I feel like we need to take a call. I don't think we've taken a call in a little while. So I'm going to go to Julie in Lansing, Michigan. Julie, thank you for your patience. Go ahead with your question.
6: I had talked to whoever took my pledge. I guess he said he was a CFO. Anyway, it was only $10, but I had a question, and so I guess why they sent me over. At one point a few minutes ago while I was giving my $10, the window had the sun coming through, and mm-hmm. there was a pillow on my couch that was made of sequins, and it shone mm-hmm. off of onto the wall.
1: Oh, praise God.
6: And it looked like either a fish or a turtle.
2: Okay.
6: All sequins all put together in that shape. And I guess my question is that a sign from God? Because now the sun is gone. The vision is gone, but I had the question.
1: Well, mm-hmm. thank you.
2: Well, I can't say for sure. I haven't seen this myself, but I can lay out some general principles. One principle is that God tends to work through natural causes. And in this case, that's, you know, what he seemed to be doing. He used sunlight reflecting off of sequins to create a pattern on the wall. Now, so that's different than a miracle where God, let's say, produces matter out of nothing. That's mm-hmm. a different kind of miracle. The question would be, though, how intentional was this on God's part? Well, I would mm-hmm. say that your reaction to it is part of what God would be aiming for if this was intentional. And if you look at the symbol and get inspired to think about God and Jesus, well, I could take that as a little sign from God, not a big one, but a little one. The fact that it was ambiguous about is it a fish? Hang on. The fact that it's ambiguous about is it a fish or is it a turtle? I'd say I wouldn't put too much weight on this being a sign from God. It could just be a coincidence. And because it's in that range where it's not a clear sign from God, I wouldn't put a lot of weight on this. I would tend to lean coincidence, but if it inspires you to think about God and have a little moment of comfort, then that's great. You can accept it on those terms. Before basing anything significant on it, though, if you think you're getting signs like this from God, you need to test them. The more significant the thing is, like making a life decision or something, the more serious you need to be about testing. And the way you would test something like this is see if it replicates and make it harder, so that it's not something that could just be coincidence. It would need to be something that goes well beyond coincidence. And we see examples of that in Scripture. Like in the book of Judges, for example, there's one of the judges named Gideon who thinks God may be talking to him, but he's not sure. And so he asks God to let dew form overnight on this one fleece and not around it. You know, he asked for something very specific that would not normally happen. And if you want to seriously evaluate whether something is a genuine sign from God or maybe just a little coincidence or nudge, that's the kind of testing you need to do, where it's something that nature would not produce.
0: Julie, we're so grateful for your gift. I do want to send you a book that I love, and I think you'll love as well. It's called Secrets from Heaven. It's on the parables and sayings of Jesus. If you'd like it, just hang on. We will send it to you. Our donors make it possible for us to take calls, to give books away, to have these conversations, and we are now, I'm trying to do the calculation, but it looks to me like we're at about $3,500 away.
1: That's seven $500 gifts.
0: $500 gifts
1: over there.
0: If seven
1: people call in now and give $500, not only will you help us meet our goal, but each one of those will be $1,500 to Catholic Answers.
0: 888.
1: What is seven times 1,500? That's a lot. That's a big number.
0: I don't know.
1: Yeah.
0: That's a mystery. I don't know if anybody knows the answer to that.
1: 11-5?
0: 888-291-8000. 888-291-8000.
1: 17 lines open, my friends. All the lines are open right now. 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